0: swell song, gang. Swell song. Wasn't that a wonderful arrangement, Bob? Bob, what's the matter? Don't you like the Starlighters?
1: No.
0: You don't? Why not?
1: Oh, that one in the middle makes fun about my hair that I used to have.
0: That's just kidding, Bob. You mustn't worry.
1: Well, I just don't want to hear any more cracks about my hair, or I'll be swinging on a Starlighter.
0: Please, Bob, control yourself.
1: Well, I'll get that one in the middle.
0: Bob, the one in the middle is a girl.
1: That doesn't scare me. I can handle her.
0: Robert, please, let's do our next public service. Now, in this, I'll play the part of the taxi cab driver. Don't whistle for a cab yet, Bob. We're not ready.
1: I was whistling at that Starlighter, Al.
0: Oh, well, you'll play the part of the guy who's in the big rush to get someplace in the taxi. Think you can handle that, Bob?
1: Well, is it a yellow or a checkered cab?
0: What possible difference can that make?
1: Oh, I guess you've never been president of the Yellow Cab Company.
0: Taxi music, please.
2: Hurry, Bob. The taxi's waiting out in front.
1: I'm all set, honey.
2: You got your suitcases?
1: Yeah.
2: Fishing rod?
1: Yeah.
2: Boots?
1: Yeah.
2: All right, now have a nice time. Goodbye.
1: Bye. Now, where's that taxi? Yes?
2: Will you please let me in? You're the one who's leaving.
1: I was wondering where that taxi was. Well, goodbye, dear.
2: Bob, sweetie, haven't you forgotten something?
1: Forgotten something?
2: Did you kiss anybody?
1: Oh, honey, this is no time to get suspicious.
2: Now, you just give me one little kiss.
1: Honey, do I have to go on a vacation?
2: Now, you run along. The taxi's waiting.
1: Okay, bye. Oh, here I am, driver. Let's go. And please hurry. I've got 20 minutes to catch a train.
3: He's got 20 minutes to catch a train, he says. Why don't you take it nice and slow and easy, Mac? You're going to get yourself a nice batch of ulcers.
1: Now, let me worry about that. You just drive to the Union Station. My train leaves in 15 minutes.
3: Okay. Off we go, into the wire blue yonder. Off we
1: driver,
3: go.
1: Driver, you're going in the opposite direction. The Union Station is the other way.
3: The other way, he says. Ever gone to the Union Station this way?
1: No, I certainly haven't.
3: And how do you know it's impossible?
1: Listen, you...
3: Alces.
1: Well, you're certain you know what you're doing.
3: Certainly I'm certain. I know this town like the back of my hand. See there? The back of my hand? See the back of my hand, Mac?
1: Yes, I see it. It's awfully hairy around Main Street.
3: Hairy around Main Street, he says. But really, Mac, I know my driving. I only got a little crossed up once. Care to hear about it, Mac?
1: I'd love to. Would you like to pull over to the curb and get back here with me?
3: Okay, but I'll have to leave the meter up.
1: Now, you keep driving. I've only got 12 minutes to catch my train.
3: Okay, Mac, just like you're saying. Here we go.
1: Look out for that pedestrian!
3: You'll have to get in back, Mac. I can't drive with you sitting on a meter.
4: Taxi! Just a moment, driver. I've got to get someplace quick.
5: Aha! I caught you.

0: Can't you see this driver's engaged?
1: That's all. Well, congratulations. I hope you two will be very happy.
0: Oh, for goodness sake.
2: Now, look, chum. Tell us where you want to go.
1: Grant's Tomb. Never heard of it.
0: Grant's Tomb? That's in New York.
1: Yes, sir. You've got a mighty fine head on your shoulders, friend. On second glance, you got two mighty fine heads on your shoulders.
0: Yes, and yours is very nice, too.
1: There's Grant's Tomb. Driver, stop the cab, driver.
2: That ain't Grant's Tomb. That's the city hall, Mac.
1: I beg to differ with you, sir. I've been living here in Philadelphia for 26 years, and I place a wreath on the steps every night. You must be a Confederate man.
0: All right. It's Grant's Tomb. Please pay the driver so I can get to my train.
2: That'll be $1.60.
1: Due to a condition over which I have no control, I have only 20 cents.
2: Look, yo, the meter says $1.60.
1: Couldn't you just back up to 20 cents?
0: I'll pay his fare. Please, let's get to the station.
1: That's very kind of you, sir. And now, may I bid you good day? I have some friends waiting for me. Good afternoon, Mrs. Grant. Is the general home?
0: May we go now?
3: What was your last question?
0: I said, may we go now?
2: Certainly. Off we go, into the wild blue yonder. Off we
0: driver,
2: go.
0: Driver! Must you sing that song?
2: Oh, sure. That's a song of my old outfit.
0: Oh, so you're an ex-service
2: man. Oh, certainly. I was in the submarine service.
0: I don't mean to disillusion you, but the song you just sang is from the Army Air Corps.
2: The Army Air Corps, huh?
0: Yes.
2: Oh. Down we go into the wild green yonder. Down we go into the fish. Down we go.
0: Driver, we're only a few blocks from the station. I got a couple of minutes. Would you please hurry?
2: Okay, Mac. I'll open a wide open.
0: Oh, no. Don't tell me you're stalled.
2: Now, don't get excited, Mac. She just stalled for a minute. Don't go getting them ulcers.
0: But you stalled it right in the middle of the railroad tracks.
2: What difference does that make?
0: Does that answer your question? Now, I insist you get this car across these tracks.
2: Look, Fossey, I got my end across. Now, let's see what you can do with your end.
0: Can't you please do something? That train is practically on us.
2: Everything is going to be all right. You keep whining like that, and you'll get ulcers, sure. Hey, Mac, you okay?
0: Oh, I'm in agony. My insides are killing me.
2: I know it. Just like I told you. You worried yourself right into a case of ulcers.
4: Thank you. Ladies and gentlemen, as we've said before, we don't like to feel that we've put on this whole show for nothing.
0: We don't like to feel that way, but that's the way it is.
4: Bob, I'm not talking about money. Folks, we like to think that our show contains a message, that perhaps you got more than 5 or 6 chuckles out of it.
0: We like to think you got 10 chuckles out of it. We're dreamers.
4: Bob, please, this is serious. We'd like to know that you folks at home get a lift out of our sketches, that they have some significance for you. And so tonight, we're happy to read a telegram that has just come in from one of our listeners. Bob, will you bring that Western Union boy over here,
0: boy,
4: please?
0: Here he is, Hal.
4: Fine. Now, son, would you be kind enough to read the wire you just delivered so that we may all hear just what our audience thinks of us?
5: Hollywood, California, September 14th.
4: Mm-hmm.
5: Dear Sweeney and March, stop. Signed, Mrs. Kennedy.
4: Thank you, and good night, everybody.
6: And next week, same time, same station, Sweeney and March with the Starlighters and Wilbur Hatcher's Orchestra. Bob Lamond speaking. This is CBS, the Columbia Broadcasting System.

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0: Henry, I've got me secret supply.
1: You don't mean...
0: Polo mints.
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4: Revolting People by Andy Hamilton and Jay Tarsus. With Jay Tarsus, James Fleet, Hugh Dennis, Tony Maudsley, Philip Pope and Andy Hamilton.
5: Oh, holy cow, I'm bored.
6: Huh?
5: I'm so bored I'm talking to you. Even though I know it's only a matter of time before you say something disgusting that'll turn my stomach. What are you doing?
6: Oh, I'm admiring my new false leg. 7 guineas that cost me. An impressive piece of craftsmanship, isn't it?
5: Yeah, although I personally find the painted decorations a little gaudy.
6: What's the matter? Don't you like cherubs?
5: Oh, I like the cherubs. It's what they're doing to those nymphs I don't like.
6: Relax. That's mythical obscenity. Yeah, you can only do that sort of stuff if you've got wings. Believe me, I've tried, yeah. I've buzzed my thigh bones thanks to Mr. Newton and his damn gravity.
5: At least you tried. You're a pretty adventurous fellow, aren't you, McGurk?
6: Oh, yes, these missing limbs didn't just disappear by themselves.
5: Wish I had some adventure in me, but I was born a self-pitying dullard, which doesn't seem fair to me.
6: Chin up, Samuel. There's no necessity for this boredom. We could make our own entertainment, couldn't we? I know. I could shake the lice out of my wig and we could race them.
5: Oh, yeah, lice racing, the sport of kings.
6: We could have a steeplechase. Using dead rats as hurdles.
5: Yep, that's it. That's the stomach turner. Now, if you'll excuse me, McCarthy.
6: All right. Forget the lice. How about we ambles down to the whorehouse and get sweatier than rotten pigs in August?
5: Well, that's a sweet thought, Sergeant, but I have no money.
6: Not essential.
5: Yeah, but I can't see the ladies falling for your "this man only has one day to live" ploy again.
6: Well, you've absolutely no money at all.
5: Nope. This shop's not seen a customer since... I can't even remember when the since began.
6: Ah, well, that since is obviously the cause of this melancholy of yours.
5: Nah, this melancholy is more than my usual despair. I'm feeling like I'm midway through my life and nothing's happening. It's a strange experience, this crisis that strikes one in midlife. Mm. Someone should give it a name.
6: What, like Derek?
5: Yeah, Derek sounds right. Boring old Derek. I wish something exciting would happen.
7: Oh, great news, Father. Our money worries are over. I've sold the cow.
5: To who?
7: To a nice commercial traveler.
5: You mean another gypsy?
7: Yeah.
5: Did you get paid in magic carrots again?
7: No, I could never get that lucky twice. He wanted to haggle, Father, but I completely bamboozled him, the gullible fool.
5: You bamboozled him?
7: Oh, it wasn't hard. He thought the 20 was less than 30, the poor sap.
5: Listen, son, please don't sell our property because you're not cut out for it.
7: Well, what am I cut out for?
5: Well, you're very good at reaching items on inconveniently high shelves.
7: And?
5: Handing them down.
7: You're angry with me, aren't you?
5: No, I'm not angry with you, son. God gave you a lovely nature and a good heart. I'm just angry with him for forgetting your brain.
8: Sergeant McGurk.
9: Sir!
8: Yet again, I find you lolling indoors when you should have been out on patrol with the platoon. Explain yourself or I'll have you whipped.
6: Well, whip me if you will, sir. I'll not care. You see, the reason I've not stirred from this place is that I am paralyzed with melancholy emotion.
8: And pray, what is the cause of this emotion?
6: Well, you see, Captain, my dear old mum died.
8: Oh, I'm so sorry, McGurk. Forgive me, I had no idea.
6: No, of course not. Why should you?
8: Such sad news. Was it peaceful?
6: I believe so, yes.
8: And when did she pass away?
6: In 1734.
8: I see, but that's 40 years ago.
6: Yeah, I know, but it's only just hit me. It's a funny thing, Greek. There's often a delay, you know.
8: But not 40 years.
6: Oh, and you're the expert, are you? How many mothers have you lost?
8: Well, none, but
6: exactly, so don't lecture me on that subject. Everyone grieves in their own way.
8: Well,
6: right?
8: Do you expect me to fall for this ludicrous nonsense?
6: Well, you've never let me down before.
8: Now, listen here, McGurk.
10: Howdy, all. I'd like to buy me some merchandise.
5: What?
10: I want to buy some merchandise.
8: He's a customer, Samuel.
5: Oh, a customer. Oh, it's coming back to me now. Sorry. What items do you require, sir?
10: Well, I need some picks.
5: Picks.
10: And shovels.
5: Shovels.
10: And some gunpowder and some pans.
5: What kind of pans?
10: Well, the kind you use when you're sifting for gold.
5: Gold? Gold?
6: Gold?
10: Does anyone else want to say the word gold? Only I've noticed it sure does seem to be everyone's favorite word.
7: Not me. My favorite word's fluffy.
5: Is there anything else you want?
10: No, I don't think so. Oh, wait, yeah, of course. I was forgetting. I need me some business partners. Are all the doors locked?
5: Yep.
10: Good, because what I'm about to tell you, I wouldn't want to be interrupted.
7: No, because that'd be rude.
10: You're right. It would be rude. Also fatal. Because I'm about to tell you a secret that will bring us all untold riches.
8: Well, I hope it doesn't include anything that might compromise my honor as a gentleman.
6: Yeah, me neither.
10: Now, the key to these untold riches is in my knapsack. It's... Who are those fat flying children on your legs, soldier?
6: Cherubs.
10: You'd need wings to do that kind of stuff, right?
6: No, yeah. The girls are nymphs. You know what a nymph is?
10: No.
6: No, neither do I. I think they're like mermaids, only without the fish element.
10: Well, they sure know how to enjoy themselves.
6: Yeah, let's see what that looks
5: like. Excuse me. Excuse me. I don't mean to interrupt, but you were talking about the key to untold riches, which I thought had the makings of quite a good topic for conversation, or was that just me?
10: Oh, yeah, sorry. Here it is.
7: Wow. It's a picture of a square mountain lion with funny markings on its body.
5: It's a map, son.
7: Oh.
10: Oh, yeah, but it's not just any old map. No, sorry, Bob. This here's a map of the wilderness. See, in the top left-hand corner is a cross, and above it is written the word...
5: Gold.
7: Gold.
1: Gold.
10: Anyone else?
7: Fluffy.
5: May I just snatch that map from you for a moment, please, old-timer?
10: Be my guest.
5: Yep, that's the word gold, all right.
6: Six exclamation marks, Sam. Look, six, that has to be a hell of a lot of gold.
10: Oh, you betcha.
5: I'm sorry, old-timer, I didn't catch your name.
10: Well, he calls me Mad Pete.
5: Who calls you Mad Pete?
10: Those people who point and laugh.
8: How do we know this is genuine?
5: Now, where exactly did you come by this map?
10: Deep in the darkest bit of the forest.
6: That's good enough for me. Look, six exclamation marks.
5: Wait a second.
6: Counting, Sam.
5: So
6: six.
5: You're saying you just stumbled across this map?
10: That's right, when I stumbled across the corpse.
8: Corpse?
10: Sorry, didn't I mention the corpse?
5: I think we'd have remembered.
10: Oh, I must be getting forgetful. Yes, sirree, this map was in the cold, clammy hands of Jake. Jake was a prospector, see? Just like myself. Apart from being dead.
5: And when you stumbled across Jake, could you see what he died from?
10: Sure, his old heart had just given up. Couldn't take no more, I reckon.
8: Are you certain there's gold at this location?
6: Well, with respect, Captain, why else would someone write the word gold in big letters on a map?
7: Well, perhaps a Mr. Gold lives there.
5: A Mr. Gold lives there in the middle of the wilderness? Look, who'd live there next to Dead Man's Gorge or Doom Plummet Ridge or Blood-Soaked Valley? Is it me, or is there a bit of a theme developing here?
10: Oh, that's just a mapmaker's giving everything scarifying names so people don't head off there and find all the gold that's just lying around. So what do you say? I need some manpower to get me this gold. We could divide it five ways.
7: No, four.
5: Son.
7: Oh, let me haggle with him, Father, please.
8: I hate to be the bearer of bad news, but of course any gold we found would, in actual fact, be the property of His Majesty King George. Isn't that right, McGurk?
6: Well, I'll tell you what, sir. Why don't we go find the gold first, and then we can have a discussion about who it belongs to.
8: A discussion?
6: Yes, probably on Doom Plummet Ridge.
8: Now, Sergeant, there's no need...
6: But come on, Captain. Once we found that gold, we could do whatever we wanted. You could marry your beloved Mary and live in a palace, and Samuel and Joshua could have palaces next door. Huge, shiny palaces like Versailles, only with toilets. Golden toilets with gold leaf toilet paper. Isn't that right, Sam? Sam, oh, no, why are you chewing your lip like that?
5: I don't know. As a general rule, I try not to enter into business partnerships with anyone whose name begins with the word mad.
6: Well, and presumably that explains your phenomenal success in the business world, does it? Look, come on, Samuel. This is that excitement you were craving.
5: You're right, goddammit. Into the wilderness it is.
8: Well, we can't just disappear. What will we tell the womenfolk?
6: We'll lie to them. They're womenfolk. That's what they're there for.
8: What do we tell the army?
6: All our mothers died.
5: Stop worrying, Captain. Just think of the gold.
6: Gold.
7: Gold.
9: Gold.
7: Penguins. That's my second favorite word.
5: How far to the river, old-timer?
10: It's just over yonder.
5: Over yonder?
10: Yep.
5: It's been over yonder for quite a few yonders now, hasn't it?
10: Yeah, well, that's a wilderness for you. Plenty of yonders.
5: Well, this isn't my idea of the wilderness. Wilderness is vast open expanses of breathtaking grandeur. This is more smelly swamp than wilderness, with just a suggestion of hellhole.
6: Yeah, will you stop whinging and help pull this damn canoe?
5: Wait a second, I can't see my boy.
8: He's behind us, bringing up the mule.
5: Oh, yes. Joshua, stop carrying that mule.
7: But he's tired, Father. He doesn't like all this undergrowth. It's prickly.
10: So that's your son, huh?
5: Yes.
10: Yeah, I married my cousin, too.
5: Did not marry my cousin.
6: Will you just shut up and pull?
8: No wonder old Jake's heart gave out. This kind of exertion could kill any man.
10: Yeah, it probably was the exertion that killed old Jake. Dead in those arrows.
5: Arrows?
10: Sorry, didn't I mention the arrows?
8: You said his heart just stopped beating. Just gave up, you said. Couldn't take no more.
10: Oh, that's right. Couldn't take no more arrows. Dang. Fancy forgetting to mention the arrows. You sure I didn't mention them in passing?
5: So you're saying he was shot by Indians?
10: Well, it sure wasn't no cherubs. Hey, soldier! Hey, that's my windpipe you're squeezing there.
6: Yeah, which tribe of Indians attacked him?
10: Well, I can't pronounce their Indian name. Lots of guttural sounds, separated by the letter Q. But the locals call them the murdering scum. Well, I used to. Ain't no locals left no more.
5: And this murdering scum tribe, which is a name I don't like, by the way, we're traveling towards their territory?
10: No, we're not traveling toward their territory.
6: Oh,
10: we're traveling through their territory. I can't believe this didn't crop up in conversation before now.
5: Yep, Mad Pete, the clue was in the name. Come on, let's turn around and go back.
7: Go back, Father?
5: Yes, and why are you still carrying that mule? Saddle him up and then one of us can ride him.
7: All right, Father. Just let me pull his tomahawk out of his saddle.
5: Tomahawk?
7: Yeah, it just come flying out of those bushes. Isn't it neat?
5: Oh, my God.
10: Yeah, I recognize that tomahawk. It's the kind used by the murderers.
5: I don't think you should use that name. It's highly derogatory. It might hurt their feelings. And people with hurt feelings tend to overcompensate with bursts of aggression. It's a cry for help, really.
8: Everyone, keep calm. This is no time to panic.
5: Oh, I think this is the perfect time to panic. And gibber. I may well do some gibbering. And vomiting.
10: Let me listen to the drums.
6: What are the drums saying, old-timer?
10: Something, something, something, something, something dead pale faces.
8: So, it's a sentence that ends in dead pale faces.
7: Well, that could be anything.
5: I like to panic now, if that's all right with everybody else.
8: Oh, Tosh. Tosh, aren't you forgetting we have a battle-hardened veteran in our midst? We're not going to be massacred, are we, Sergeant?
6: Of course not, no, sir. Five people's too few to define as a massacre.
8: No, that's not what
6: yeah,
8: I meant.
6: 25 and up is a massacre, or 50 if they're Irish.
8: What I meant, Sergeant, sir... what I meant is, you must have been in a similar situation before. What strategy should we adopt? Perhaps if we line up in tight formation and fire our muskets in an alternating sequence. Show our discipline and fearless resolve. Obviously, Samuel will have to stop vomiting. That completely spoils the effect.
6: With all due respect, sir, this seems to be a situation that calls for an act of courage from a commanding officer.
8: Is it?
6: I'm afraid so, sir, yes.
8: All right, then I shall attempt to parley with the savages.
5: Oh, by the way, I don't know as I'd call them savages.
8: No, of course not, no. Now, listen, you chaps.
5: Chaps is good, Brimshaw.
8: I'm Captain Walter Brimshaw. I come from Mighty King, across the water. He have many sticks that shoot fire.
10: Oh, now you've done it. They hate being patronized.
8: Well, this is a sticky situation. Any suggestions, gentlemen?
5: I think we should run away, like Sergeant McGurk did a while back.
8: Good thought.
10: Keep that fire going, boys. As long as it's burning, we're safe. Indians are afraid of fire.
5: Really?
10: Yeah, sure they are. Oh, no, wait, that's animals. Animals are afraid of fire. Indians love fire, yeah. This'll attract them for sure.
5: Sweet mother of God.
10: Don't you worry none, because those savages are most definitely afraid of this.
9: A harmonica.
10: Yep. Listen to this.
5: Yep, Mad Pete. Always read the label. Give me that thing.
6: Ooh, just thinking about all that gold is making me go all goose pimply, you know, even on my wooden bits.
7: What do you spend your share on, McGirt?
6: Respectability, Joshua. Yeah, I'm going to buy me a peerage, a seat in Parliament, and a huge country estate in Scotland.
7: Whereabouts in Scotland?
6: Well, not too near Culloden, because there are people who still remember me there, but somewhere with a glen and a loch and some lovely lassies who don't mind the odd splinter.
9: Oh, that's a pipe dream, McGurk.
6: Why?
9: Because Britain is not a country where someone can just buy their way into a peerage. Honestly, you're so naive sometimes.
5: He's naive.
9: Yes.
5: Just checking.
6: Well, then, Captain, what are your plans?
9: Oh, I don't desire much. Just to buy myself out of the army, purchase a cozy little homestead where I can raise a family with my beloved Mary. I know it probably sounds a little bit dull.
6: Yes, it does. Samuel, how about you?
5: Well, I've always had this dream that one day I'd travel the globe and see all the wonders this beautiful world of ours has to offer. I want to see the moon rise over the luminous glory of the Taj Mahal. Watch the setting sun cast its russet shadows over the Himalayas. See the pyramids towering over the golden sands of the desert and bathe in the sparkling waters of the tropics. I want to travel to the Holy Land, to Jerusalem, the shining city on the hill, and then travel eastwards into Asia and retrace the wondrous footsteps of the legendary Alexander the Great. Or failing that, I just might buy me some nice shoes.
7: My dream is to open a hospital for sick animals.
6: Yes, dear.
7: Don't laugh at me.
6: I'm sorry, Joshua, but animals are meant for eating, not nursing. The Bible clearly states the good Lord put creatures on this earth as ingredients.
5: Wait a minute. You're always poo-pooing the Bible. You maintain that the Ten Commandments were a forgery.
6: Well, we've only got Moses' word for them, haven't we? I mean, look at the facts. A married property owner goes up a mountain and comes back with divine laws that tell everybody to keep their hands off his wife and oxen. A coincidence? I don't think so.
9: Well, we all know your views on stealing, McGurk. I notice all these picks and shovels are marked Property of His Majesty's Army.
6: Yeah, are you saying I'm a thief?
5: Is King George a German?
6: Don't call me a thief.
7: No,
6: all right.
7: Don't laugh at my animal.
5: You're going
6: I'm not my
5: thief.
10: Yes, Cherie, this is how it all begins.
7: What?
10: The little disagreements. I've seen it before.
9: Seen what before?
10: A murderous lust for gold. Sorry, didn't I mention the murderous lust for gold?
5: What do you think?
10: Well, it begins with little arguments, then big arguments, then insane suspicions, then fights, then murder. Next thing you know, you're a bleached skeleton lying in the sand with a knife stuck in your ribs as a warning.
9: That's just absurd. We're all rational people here.
10: You're already showing the first symptoms, the squabbling.
5: What are the next symptoms?
10: Wanting to kill any strangers who haven't along.
7: This man's scaring me.
9: There's nothing to be worried about, Joshua. We won't succumb to this.
6: What's that rustling? Kill him! Kill him, whoever he is! He wants that gold! Kill him!
9: Relax, Sergeant. That's just a squirrel.
6: Yeah, but why is he following us, eh? You can't trust these squirrels. And what if he snitches? Take no chances. Kill him!
9: Pull yourself together, man. You're behaving like a girly Italian. You're English. Sons of Albion don't succumb to feverish insanity.
5: Don't you have a king who talks to trees?
9: Oh, that's different. That's about companionship.
7: Hey, Father! Father! Look what I found glinting in the stream.
5: My God, it's gold.
9: Gold!
5: Gold!
9: Gold!
5: Gold!
9: Gold!
10: Afraid not. No, this is what we call moron's gold. Basically, it's just shiny mud.
5: We got excited over shiny mud?
10: Well, that's what the gold lust does to you. It makes you... Oh, no! The Indians are back.
5: Quick, get the wagons in a circle.
6: Why'd you say that?
5: I don't know. It just leaped out.
9: We don't have wagons.
5: I know. I'm really embarrassed.
6: Load your muskets. Come on.
7: I think they're aiming arrows at McGurk's leg because they like the sound it makes. See?
10: All right, you tender feet, take cover, keep your heads down, and hand me my harmonica.

0: You think they'll follow us up this river?
1: No, Indians don't like water. What am I saying? That's cats. They have canoes that are bound to be right behind us, I reckon.
2: I enjoyed fighting them. They whoop when you throw them.
3: They fought like tigers. Just kept coming.
1: I know. They seem to have lost their fear of the harmonica.
0: So how far is our gold now? Which direction?
1: Oh, we follow this river, and then through those hills, and then just over yonder.
0: Look, north, south, east, west. Those are proper directions. Yonder is not. Yonder is geography for idiots.
1: Yeah, that's another symptom. Calling people idiots. Abusive insults.
4: Listen, old-timer. We won't be victims of this gold-lust nonsense, all right? What are you doing, Sergeant?
5: Just strangling this water vole.
4: Why?
5: He was swimming alongside the canoe with the intention of stealing the map. Well, he can forget that now.
2: Father, he's murdered that bull.
0: Don't worry, son. He's just under pressure, that's all. We all are. Let's just try and relax on this beautiful, soothing, calm river.
4: Yes, it's a beautiful, peaceful stretch, isn't it?
1: Sure is, till we get round this bend. Remind me, did I mention the waterfall?
4: What waterfall?

0: Are you sure I didn't mention that waterfall?
1: No, you did not mention that waterfall, or the second waterfall, or the whirlpool, or the killer bees.
2: Oh, the bees were fun. The way they completely covered McGurk was really interesting.
1: Are you all right, McGurk?
3: What do you care?
2: Lucky you jumped in the water, Sergeant. That was quick thinking.
0: Yeah, the Lord knows what those alligators were doing there. I think they must have been lost.
3: Yeah. And I'm supposed to think all that was an accident, right?
4: How does he get that froth in the corner of his mouth?
3: I'm watching you people. I suppose you think I'm mad.
1: Well, Don't get involved, son.
3: You put those bees and alligators up to it so you can get my share of the gold. Well, maybe I'll get all your shares.
2: For God's sake, man, get a grip. Show some self-control. You've gone berserk with your greed. Think, McGurk, think.
3: I'm sorry, sir. I don't know what came over me.
2: You're all right, Sergeant, now.
0: We're there.
1: What?
0: Well, according to this map, we've arrived.
1: You mean this is yonder?
0: Yep. This is where the gold is.
2: I'm rich. Rich beyond my wildest dreams. Rich, do you hear? Rich.
3: Yeah, all right, Captain. Calm
2: get
3: down.
2: Get away from me. You think I don't know what you've been planning? What's it to be? A bullet in my back? My throat cut in my sleep?
3: Well, we wouldn't do that, Captain.
2: No, you wouldn't, because I'm going to kill you all first.
3: Oh, strangle him and get him off.
5: I can't.
1: Yeah, you can, son. You've got the strength of 30 men.
5: Yeah, but the captain seems to have the strength of 20.
4: Wait, 20's more than 30, right?
2: I'll kill you all!
5: His eyes have disappeared up inside his head!
1: The man's possessed.
0: I'll go fetch help.
1: Good idea. Fetch help? Where? This is the wilderness. There's no help.
0: What about that hut?
1: Hut? Wait a moment. There's a hut. There's a hut in the... Brimshaw, stop strangling people. There's a hut.
2: A hut?
1: In the middle of the wilderness, a hut. Another thing Pete forgot to mention.
0: No, that's news to me, too. It's right slap bang where the cross is on the map.
6: Culver! Do you need assistance?
1: Is this your hut?
6: Yes, it is.
1: Who are you?
6: My name is Jeremiah. Jeremiah Gold.
1: Mr. Gold.
6: I'm saying nothing.
0: Do you know someone called Jake?
6: The prospector? Of course. In fact, he was due to visit me, but he never showed for some reason.
1: He's dead.
6: Oh, no. What from?
1: An arrow-related heart failure.
6: Oh, how terrible.
1: We have his map. See?
3: What? Why did he put 6 exclamation marks after the word gold? Why would he do that?
6: Well, he was a pretty exclamatory kind of fellow.
1: Gold!
6: That's how he used to greet me, with a big, hail and hearty shout.
0: Yep, he was forever shouting, was old Crazy Jake.
1: Crazy Jake?
0: Yeah, that was his nickname. Don't tell me I forgot to mention that. Jeez, I need to see someone about this.
3: You mean all this has been for nothing, all the way from Baltimore through the Indians and the waterfall?
1: Waterfalls, plural.
4: Oh, they were fun.
3: And the killer bees.
4: Yeah,
3: and
4: they were fun, too.
3: And the alligators.
1: And the whirlpool. Who could forget the whirlpool?
4: Boy, that was really whirly.
1: Yes, it was extremely whirly.
4: You scream like a girl.
1: We all scream, son. You were the only one going, wee!
3: There was a strangling and the madness.
1: And not to mention all those incessant yonders. They really got on my nerves.
3: The whole thing's been a nightmare.
1: Dear, oh dear. What?
6: Well, seems like you all came the long way around.
2: The long way around?
6: Yes, well, if you've come from Baltimore, well, there's a nice paved road, see, over there by the trees. Only reckless thrill seekers still use the old insanely hazardous wilderness route.
1: A paved road. Why the hell wasn't that on Jake's map?
0: Oh, I remember. Jake had an irrational fear of paving. It was all part of his craziness.
6: Well, if you'll excuse me, gentlemen, I must get back inside the shop and attend to my customers.
1: You mean that hut's a shop?
6: Oh, yes, a 24-hour shop. I never close. I'd like to, but people keep parading in day and night. Well, you know what it's like.
1: No, I don't.
4: But... can we have another go on the whirlpool? Can we? Can we go back and
1: no,
4: try again?
1: No, son, we're going home.
4: Oh, please.
1: No.
4: I'll tidy my room.
1: No, and stop carrying that mule. You're humiliating it.
4: Well, I'll put him down if you let me go on the whirlpool again.
6: Well, good day to you all, sirs. Baltimore is that way. Just follow the huge illuminated signs.
2: I'll head back with Samuel and Joshua, Sergeant.
3: Yes, sir.
2: You follow on with the picks and shovels as soon as you've got all those arrows out of your leg and administered the punishment beating.
0: The what?
2: Sorry, didn't I mention the beating?
0: You ain't gonna beat me, are you, soldier?
2: Shh.
3: Sure I am, with a feather.
0: A feather?
3: Yeah, I'm going... Oh, no, that's tickling. Beaten stone with a rifle butt like this one.

0: Not far to Baltimore now.
1: Nice road.
0: Never thought I'd be so pleased to see my good old depressingly empty shop and my endlessly troublesome daughters and my repulsively objectionable son-in-law. Yeah, I'll never wish for excitement again. Are you all right, Sergeant? You haven't said anything stomach-turning for nearly 20 minutes now.
1: Yeah, well, I'm having a bit of a midlife Derek.
2: We'll have some explaining to do when we get back to barracks, Sergeant.
1: Well, I shall simply explain that my absence was caused by my being driven mad by the grief occasioned by the death of my poor late mother, God rest her soul, as ever she was.
2: Well, the garrison commander isn't going to fall for that hogwash, McGurk. He's not an idiot. He went to Eton and Sandhurst and is a member of the House of Lords.
0: And he's not an idiot?
2: Nope.
0: Just checking.
3: I liked all that looking for gold. Can we go again, Father? Please, can we?
0: No.
3: Well, maybe Matt Peedle'll take me. Where did he get to anyway?
1: He's back in the forest having to lie down. In a ditch.
3: Is he resting?
1: Well, he's not moving.
2: I'd like to make an announcement. Can I apologize most sincerely for trying to murder you all?
1: Oh, please, think nothing
4: of
2: it. It was very poor form. I feel I've let myself down. I don't know what came over me.
0: It was the lure of the gold, Brimshaw, made monsters of us all, apart from Joshua, who was protected by his stupidity.
3: I'm just lucky, I guess.
2: Well, there's a clear moral to be had here. I suppose it's that real gold in life isn't some mineral we extract from the earth, but in the glow of companionship, friends and comrades.
1: That's very true.
2: And in the precious nuggets of time spent prospecting for love and understanding.
0: Right.
1: Yeah, whatever, yeah, yeah.
2: And good. In the gleam of fellowship.
1: Just shut it now, all right.
3: Mind you, we never actually did dig for the gold, did we?
0: What?
3: Well, it could have been a coincidence that a man named Mr. Gold happened to live in a place marked gold on the map. We never actually dug to find out.
0: Yeah, well, we're not going back. And anyway, McGurk here tore up the map, didn't you?
1: Tore it up and threw it away.
3: Oh, and I'm supposed to believe that, am I?
1: Hey?
3: I know what you're up to. You're going to sneak back and dig it up without me. Well, I want my share. I want my gold. My gold!
0: Hey, what do you know? He's brighter than I thought.
5: Revolting People featured Jay Tarsus as Samuel, Andy Hamilton as Sergeant McGurk, James Fleet as Captain Brimshaw. Joshua was played by Tony Maudsley, Mad Pete by Hugh Dennis, and Mr. Gold by Philip Pope. Revolting People was written by Jay Tarsus and Andy Hamilton and produced by Paul Mayhew Archer.
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7: Fantastic.
6: I mean, they look the same, don't they?
7: Might look the same, but they don't taste the same.
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7: 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The cheap one's yours.
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4: Rudy Valley, his Connecticut Yankees, 1935, Life is a Song.

The Connoisseurs. Roger Wolf Kahn and his orchestra, November 1932. Fit as a Fiddle. That was Artie Shaw on clarinet. Roger Wolf Kahn, band leader and composer and test pilot. Born in Morristown, New Jersey, October 19th, 1907. First led a band in the mid-1920s into the late 1930s and then devoted the rest of his life to a career in aviation. He died in New York City July 12, 1962. Roger Wolf Kahn and his orchestra and Fit as a Fiddle. Connie Boswell before that in 1933 with Underneath the Arches. And Rudy Valley, 1935, by request, Life is a Song. Let's sing it together. Big broadcast, WFUV, Crooner's Corner is ahead with Red McKenzie, Adelaide Hall, and Annette Hanshaw. I'm Rich Connolly. This is the big broadcast. Annette Hanshaw was born in New York City October 18th, 1910, although that figure is being revised, kind of like the runoff results. Her performing career lasted on record from 1926 until 1934, and then she gave up radio in 1936. Never looked back. Annette died March 14th, 1985. Annette Hanshaw, October 1930, in Body and Soul.

Crooner's Corner on WFUV's big broadcast began with Red McKenzie, Red Nichols and his Five Pennies, August 1929, and The New Yorker.

Pennies, August 1929, and the New Yorkers. That was Pee-wee Russell on clarinet. Pee-wee present with the Mound City Blue Blowers in 1929 with Red McKenzie, Coleman Paper, Gene Krupa at the drums, Coleman Hawkins, Glenn Miller, Hello Lola. From 1930, it was Annette Hanshaw with the Johnny Green Standard, Body and Soul. The Big Broadcast, 20s and 30s records, Sunday nights 8 until midnight on WFUV New York. Here's Adelaide Hall with Duke Ellington's famous orchestra in December 1932, a Fields and McHugh song from the score of The Blackbirds of 1928. Baby.

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0: From the original Victor 78, Red McKenzie, Paul Whiteman and his orchestra, 1932, Three on a Match. 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
9: It's been a bad week.
10: 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Hello, I'm Steve Bunce.
11: And I'm Hugh Dennis.
10: And welcome to It's Been a Bad Week. Oh, yes. The War of the Worlds starts this weekend. And here, as a rough guess, is the entire plot of the film.
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10: Or is your world currently genuinely at war with aliens who go...
11: Yes, indeed. 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
11: frightening
10: in 1979, yeah. Apparently.
11: This is the show where we seek out new stories from around the world, plus, of course, your own Bad Week stories, which you can email to us at badweek@cellardoor.co.uk, which all then fight it out to win the beautifully spoken...
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10: Oh, thank you very much. And joining us today are the computer-generated aliens of disaster meet the multi-million dollar pyrotechnics of destiny. It's Abducted by Aliens, Sue Perkins.
11: Probed by Aliens, Tony Longworth.
10: And Alf himself, Mitch Benn.
11: And not forgetting sitting outside in his 4x4, a car named after the number of bricks it's currently propped up on. Our man with the sound effects, Van Man.
10: Yes, a man capable of creating any sound, no matter how extraordinary, using only this cotton reel and an old lady. Now, Van Man, Glastonbury has been and gone this year. Let's hear the sound of the stage being carefully packed up, ready for next time. No, Van Man obviously again has it wrong there. That was, of course, the sound of Anne Robinson trying to change her expression.
11: Okay, Van Man, Wimbledon is drawing to a close, of course. Let's hear the highlights of the last 2 weeks.
15: Oh, oh, oh, oh.
11: No.
15: I hate it.
11: Really. That isn't the highlights of the tennis. That's the ringtone Peter Stringfellow has on his mobile phone. Now it's time for...
14: Section one.
10: Yes, so first...
11: Is that you?
10: Yes, it is. First batch of candidates for the world's worst week. Van Man, unleash the power of rock. Oh, yes. Bit of chorus pedal, bit of rubbish vocal. It's Axtastic, leather-trousered, Teutonic metal nutters, the Scorpions, with their Ode to Freedom, Wind of Change, released to coincide with the fall of the Berlin Wall. 1989, thousands of East Germans were finally free to buy Western music. They listened to it, they asked if the wall could be rebuilt higher, stronger, and preferably soundproofed. But we're not interested in their music. They're German, of course we're not. No, we're interested in their hairstyles. You see, the mullet was everywhere in the 80s. It came about because millions of men had spent the whole of the 70s growing their hair long. And they knew they ought to get it cut, but they couldn't quite bear to have it all off. So they cut the front, they cut the sides, but they left it long at the back. And by the mid-80s, you could even get mullets in stereo. See, who could forget Hoddle and Waddle? Actually, I had, but Bandman's now reminded me of them. Thanks for that. In the 1990 World Cup semi-final, the Germans fielded an all-mullet lineup. Whereas England's leading mulleteer, Chris Waddle, had his hair cut before the game. Result? Skies his penalty into row Z. And the mullet also achieved popularity amongst the Dutch. Everything a little piece of epidemic. Oh, what a terrible record that was. MC Micah G and DJ Finn. Mullets both they had. Thankfully, the GO split soon after. MC Micah G to concentrate on his music. And Sven, of course, went on to a career as England manager. Down, Farrier, down. But for a real mullet, you need to cross the Atlantic. It's Michael Bolton. Surely the dreariest thing to be called Bolton since Bolton. But while most of the world has now seen the light, only in Germany is the mullet still the hairstyle of choice. And this brings me to my candidate, because it was an alarmingly bad week in Germany, because a court ruled on a case that had been brought by two German soldiers demanding the right to keep their mullets instead of having a proper military haircut. Now, that is insane. The court ruling said that forcing male soldiers to cut their long hair went against their rights as individuals. Yeah. Okay? Now, I thought the whole point was that they were being moulded into highly trained killing machines. An army full of individuals wouldn't really be that good an army.
16: Okay, squad, listen up. There's a nest full of gooks about 200 clicks from here. Gotta clean it out so the third can move into position. Any of you who feel like it, come with me. The rest of you, stay here. If you want, that's cool. You can die, you cannot die. You can watch, you can shoot things, whatever. I'm easy, okay? Any questions? Okay, let's move out. Or not. What the hell? Who's hungry? You hungry? Let's go eat. I'm hungry.
10: And they wonder why Vietnam fell. So, there we are. That's my first candidate. Bad week for army discipline. That's the German mullet soldiers.
11: Yeah. Now, Steve Perkins has a story.
14: For our next story, we head to the hallowed halls of learning. University where you spend 3 years wondering why everyone else is having more sex than you before sinking into a Sonny von Bülow-style coma induced by one too many litres of discounted Southern Comfort, waking to still find you've managed to get a 2-2 in English literature. Just me, then. But universities are still a vital facet of life in Britain today. For instance, they provide a much-needed boost to the local economies, particularly in the north, where in many towns the arrival of new universities has given the hard but previously unemployed local hard men something to look forward to, namely savagely kicking lumps out of the 18-year-old mummy's boys who come into their locals on Saturday nights, shouting the odds and pretending to be a little bit working class.
17: Right, Mum, I'll have a pint of Beth Usual, please. Oh, Mummy, I've messed myself.
14: Yes. Now, many northern universities have led the way in research for years. In Yorkshire, and more specifically, Leeds Metropolitan University, one particular student's leading the way in a vital new area of sociological investigation. Chabs.
18: I'm not trying to fool you, even though I would like to.
14: It's been a very bad week this week for genuine academia, as the first bit of research on the Berberes has been published north. Forget Shakespeare, the Russian Revolution, Pythagoras' theorem. We're now studying Chavers, Scallies, Neds, and minging dirty boy schleppers. Come to university. Come to university and research the lives of children in hooded tops who sit in shopping trolleys all day, bonged out of their nuts listening to banging tunes and occasionally spitting. Come to university and chart the social phenomena of these stunted little bling magpies as they thwack, thwack, thwack at the jewellery counter at Argos. I'm spitting that this This major work has come out of Leeds, the home of technically the first world's first known chap who set the trend for wearing gold and ill-fitting tracksuits together.
10: Rattle. Argos jewellery.
14: This week saw a Leeds Metropolitan University student get a degree in chavism after writing a thesis entitled...
19: Chav, subculture or chavophobia? An empirical and theoretical exploration of chav.
14: Yes, good. Interesting dissertation on a new social order, or just a flagrant excuse to sit on your ass all day watching Trisha. You idiots. According to the student, 22-year-old Verity Jennings from Droitwich...
20: She was a fascinating subject. I did nothing comparison at the beginning because I'm not a chav myself.
14: Yes. No. Or even from the Midlands. Verity's not a chav. Never would have guessed that with a name like Verity. Anyway, the research paper helped earn her a 2-1 grade, which annoys me because that's a whole grade more than I got for literally studying real things. Presumably she would have got a first, but she lost marks by using the word chav and culture in the same sentence. Points presumably remarked upon by the chav thesis marker, who wrote in the margin...
10: Ah, you muppet.
14: So not only is it a bad week for academia, but it's a bad week for British education as a whole, as presumably if chav does become a growth area for study, it won't be long before they're teaching it in schools.
21: All right, settle down. I'd like to congratulate Tyson for his excellent essay this week entitled, What I Didn't Do on Me Holidays, Yeah, But No, Cos I Was the Subject of an Asbo. Well done, Tyson. Have a gold star.
10: About what one, innit?
21: Oh, no, look, it's 9 carat and comes with a matching chain.
10: What, then?
14: That's my candidate, British Academia, courtesy of Chav Degree Woman.
11: Okay, Van Man, to the circus, please. Yes, you see, even for today's modern generation, there's nothing beats the atmosphere and experience of the circus big top, apart from the theatre, live music gigs, the cinema, large-scale sporting events, fairs, fetes, rallies, raves. Museums, art galleries, a night in front of the telly, or sitting on your own in a darkened room while someone whacks you over the head with a mallet and pulls your toenails out with pliers. But of course, for the performers, the circus isn't always that much fun. We all remember, don't we, Tears of a Clown by the great Smokey Robinson, who'll soon be banned from public places or have to change his name to Nicotine Pat Robinson to save his career. But none of this is to say that we don't admire circus performers, because we do. We admire the bravery of those who take their lives in their hands every time the circus performs. And chief amongst those are the human cannonballs. And it's been a bad week for one such, Todd Christian.
22: The world's only indoor human cannonball.
11: Although, obviously, the indoor-outdoor bit is presumably a bit dependent on how powerful the cannon is and the trajectory and stuff.
22: Okay!
11: Now, Todd's feeling bad this week because, wait for it, he's been fired. What can I say? You see, it gets worse. He's been fired because he's afraid of flying. He's not afraid of flying out of a cannon. Oh, no. Recently, he injured his knee doing a dangerous trick, and his bosses decided he needed specialist training to cope with the G-force, which is part and parcel of being fired out of a cannon. Now, unfortunately, the training takes place at the Brazilian Space Center, and Todd can't face the thought of flying down to Rio, which is a shame, although intriguing, because what exactly are the Brazilians doing with the Space Center? I'm not aware of any Brazilian astronauts. I think it must be a fairly recent interest in space, which is a shame, because it would have made the moon landings a lot more interesting.
23: One small step for man, one giant leap for mankind!
11: Yes, and he would have stepped out onto the lunar surface followed by marching bands and floats and a group of transsexuals in gaudily decorated spacesuits. Anyway, where was I? Well, now, because Todd wouldn't fly to Rio, he was sacked for his own safety. According to Marnie Dock, who trains human cannonballs...
24: Without the proper training in Brazil, it would be too dangerous for him to continue. He's a great guy. We offered him another job, but he refused.
11: Yeah, anyway, how do you train human cannibals. You can't really slowly build up to being fired from a cannon.
24: Okay, so you can get a feel for it. We're going to fire you from this musket.
11: It's not really one of those jobs you can quit, you know, when you realize you're not up to it.
0: I like to hand in my resignation.
11: So that's my candidate, the scared of flying human cannibal. That's it. That's our first batch of bad weeks. Up to Van Man to decide which one goes through to the audience vote. So, Van Man, who'd you like from that lot?
1: I'm not trying to fool you.
10: There we go. Chavtastic. So, Chavs Everywhere are going forward for...
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10: Which means it's now time for...
24: Action 2.
10: Now, you know, we're comedy interlopers, but this is a music station, and here's a nomination for you. I nominate fans of this... Yes, the rock and roll lifestyle. You see, back in the 1970s, rock stars knew how to rock. I'm talking about the Zep. Oh, yes. There we go. Kashmir, the heaviest track ever written about soft wool knitwear. And a bit of a clue as the eventual fate of its singer there, because the Zep in the 70s were the people who threw TVs out of hotel windows. That's how annoyed they were when Are You Being Served got a seventh series. In the dressing room, Zep got up to a lot of this. They got up to a bit of this. A certain amount of this. And then more of this. When Are You Being Served got an eighth series. Robert Plant, tangle-haired, betrousered rock god, purveyor of excess across five continents, gave an interview recently in which he talked frankly and freely about what still goes on in his dressing room today. And it's this. He does his ironing. Pass by his dressing room before the show and you may hear this. As he stretches to reach the very tips of the flares of his jeans. Robert's words, and I'm quoting, were...
2: I find ironing helps me get in the mood before I perform. I always have an ironing board in my room before I go on stage.
10: Robert Plant isn't alone here, of course. Jimmy Page is legendary for owning a custom-built iron with two necks. 600 watts for socks, 1,200 for shirts. Plenty of rock stars have mellowed gently with age. Let's have a listen backstage on the last Rolling Stones tour. As Keith Richards runs up a nice pair of curtains on his Singer 800. And then there's this. Oh, yes. Yes, the reformed Deep Purple there smashing up their hotel room. And that's Ian Gillan vacuuming it all up again. Now, frankly, this is all very, very depressing. And we asked Robert Plant to explain himself, and he told us...

0: Excellent. Toby has a candidate for us.
1: Now, given that this week's show isn't going out on Saturday lunchtime, I thought I'd take this opportunity to bring you a bad week story about sex. Not that it's ever stopped us before, but if you're listening on the internet on Saturday instead of watching Live 8 and you want a cheap thrill, then turn up the volume now. Now, we each have our own recollections of wedding day disasters, right? We know the sort of thing. The long, you know, flowing gown gets trapped in the car door. It gets torn off, leaving the poor creature standing there in stocking suspenders and frilly silk undies. It could have happened to anyone, but it had to be our bishop, right? Oh, that's comedy ramifications. Anyway, this tale takes place in Croatia, where minutes before the ceremony, a bride had disappeared into the loo. Cold feet, maybe. And the best man went in after her, but presumably to, you know, warm up her feet. Unfortunately, he didn't stop there, and pretty soon they were...
2: Yeah! Woo!
1: Ah. No, yeah, thank you. Like rabbits. No, we're not going to have any of that filthy stuff here. I mean, I saw you, Van Man, dragging that protesting traffic warden off the street to help you with the sound effects. No. This young lad was terrified. No. A guitar was good enough for Robin Asquith in the 70s, and it's damn well good enough for us. That's much better, and that's really quite arousing. Anyway, the best man had just reached a low B flat when his friend rushed into the loo to see what was delaying them.
3: Oh!
1: And as if the situation wasn't bad enough, his abrupt entrance resulted in the couple getting stuck. And I don't mean stuck in the door. I mean, you know, stuck completely, you know, together. In fact, the only way this wedding was going ahead was if the best man also walked down the aisle close in front of the bride and backwards, you know. Anyway, to add to this... Did you get the picture there? Have I got that really clear in your mind? To add to this indignity, there was now a steady procession of curious wedding guests. Yeah, all suggesting remedies, you know, some old, some new, some borrowed, a tractor with a tow rope, and some blue. Well, the wedding photographer was there, they might as well make use of him, yeah. Eventually, anyway, somebody phoned for an ambulance. And the two of them were stretched off down the aisle.
3: Ow!
1: Yeah. What a pity no one tipped off the organist.
2: Yeah.
1: There you go. The couple left under a shower of confetti, though actually it was the bridegroom chucking bits of ripped up wedding certificate. To show what a good sport he was, he insisted the reception went ahead to celebrate his separation. One muscle-relaxing injection later, never heard it called that before, the bride and the best man were separated too. If he ever makes an honest woman of her, you can be sure, as he struggles to push the wedding ring snugly onto her finger, the memory will bring tears to his eyes. That's my candidate, the clandestine canoodling Croatian couple. Yeah.
0: Well, that brings us to the end of round two, and I'm glad I don't have to make that choice, because I have no idea which was the worst week out of that lot, but fortunately Van Man can tell us. So that means Chabs and Robert Plant are going forward for...
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0: And it leaves us free to move on to...
4: Section three.
0: Mitch. Straight to Mitch.
5: Hello. It's been a bad week for Jeff Wayne, songwriter and music producer, chiefly famous for his epic 1979 War of the Worlds concept album, which, despite the fact it's basically a prog record starring David Essex and Phil Lynott, is pretty much still the most faithful adaptation of H.G. Wells' book we've had, given that it is actually set in Victorian England, unlike all the others. But he's had a bad week because, as you may have heard, there's another film of War of the Worlds just come out. Now, why is Jeff Wayne annoyed at this? He's not annoyed because it's been relocated to contemporary America like all the others, or because it stars Tom Cruise. He's just apparently been really annoyed because he wasn't invited to the premiere.

0: Now, I know you'll find this hard to believe, but politicians sometimes do really stupid things.
1: I did not have sexual relations with that woman.
2: I fully intend to see out my third term as Prime Minister.
3: I shall start a new party and call it Veritas.
0: Well, sometimes, occasionally, they do stupid things with the best of intentions. Take President Susilo Bambang. Oh, no, I'm going to say that again. Yeah. Take President Susilo Bambang Yudhoyono of Indonesia.
4: Hey!
0: Yeah. The man who last year became Indonesia's first directly elected president. Quite an achievement, seeing as they couldn't actually fit his name on the ballot paper. After being elected, he made a perfectly laudable announcement.
5: I want to get closer to my people.
0: But not in the traditional way. Susilo decided on a brilliant new scheme to get closer to the electorate and improve democratic accountability. He gave out his own mobile phone number in the hope that people would complain to him personally about government services, and they did. 3,000 in the first 12 hours. At which point the line crashed. And a presidential spokesman was forced to admit,
6: "The number is now clogged and cannot be used anymore. The president said there should be 5 more numbers, but we need to install a new computerized system first."
0: Yeah, although possibly not in that accent.
6: I don't know. Oh, smart, are you saying what Indonesian accents sound like? I was doing my best.
0: Yeah,
6: here, okay?
0: Or possibly they could just have improved the system, and I know this is a bit radical, by running a government that people didn't feel they had to complain about. But maybe that's just me. But I rather admire the president for doing it. It's fair to say no British politician would put himself through the ordeal.
2: Yeah, hello. Yeah, this is Tony Blair speaking. Oh, right. Yeah, hello, Mrs. Craddock. Yeah, hello. Yeah, well, of course, the Labour government is committed to the improvement of rubbish collection. Can I just ask who it was gave you my number, Mrs. Craddock? It's just, you know, this is the 400th call I've had this morning. Right, I see. That nice Scottish man at the Treasury, was it?
0: So that's my nominee for the Worst Week of the Week award, the mobile phone madness of President Susilo Bambang Yudhoyono.
7: Very quick bad week here from a listener called Terry Brandt, who emailed this story into us, and I'm pretty sure this is for real because it doesn't have a punchline or a joke at the end, so it should fit in nicely with the rest of the show. Now, off the coast of Louisiana, divers work maintaining the oil rigs in the Gulf of Mexico, where J.R. Ewing used to drill for oil. And although in the south the water's warm at the top, as you go down it gets colder, and at the bottom it's cold enough to be quite cold if you're working for long periods. So what the divers do is they rig up a sort of pump which takes water from the top, heats it up a bit, and then pumps it down a tube and into the diver's suit, so there's a layer of nice warm water between your skin and the suit. I'd like to try that myself. Anyway, one day, our diver, called Gary...
8: Hi there.
7: Diver...
8: Hello there.
7: ...was working away when suddenly he felt an odd sensation in his suit.
8: Ow!
7: That's right. Somehow, Abby Titmus had got in there. No, it was even worse than that. There was pain.
8: Ow!
7: You see, the pump, taking its water supply from the surface of the Gulf of Mexico, had sucked up a small jellyfish, which it had then sent down the tube. And there it goes, down the tube, and it ended up inside his scuba suit, where the jellyfish thought,
9: "I can't work in confined spaces. I need tentacle room. I'm a free-swimming gelatinous organism. Let me out of here."
7: The really bad bit is that if a small jellyfish gets inside a skin-tight rubber suit, which is a specialist service but worth paying for, there's only one place on the body where it can find any room for manoeuvre at all, which is a small gap in a certain... You get the picture. And that is where the jellyfish wound up. And the diver couldn't go straight back to the surface because of the bends. They were playing it on the boat and he can't stand Radiohead, so... So he had to wait, and as I said, there's no punchline, it's just a man stuck underwater with a jellyfish between his buttocks, which is a scene available on the extended Disney DVD, Finding Nemo Late Night. Does he have your sympathy? That is Jellyfish Diver Man! So, Batman, what was your third and final choice in that section? Oh, poor old Jeff Wayne, not allowed in to the premiere of War of the Worlds. So there
0: to
7: we go.
0: Fair, H.G. Wells wasn't there either, was he?
7: So there we have it, a relatively sober final lineup. Our three finalists this week are Robert Plant's Jeff Wayne and the academic Chavs.
0: So audience, it's down to you, yes, you, to decide the winner of...
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7: Yes. Okay, audience, here at Ronnie Scott's, it's time for you to vote off the weakest, worst week of the week candidates. And to help speed up the vote, we're going to play I Have a Dream by Westlife while you vote, which will hopefully speed it up a little bit. So hit those electronic keypads now.
0: It's official, we have a result. So, that's the fastest ever. Van Man, the drum roll, please. Oh, in third place, it's Jeff Wayne. In second place, it's Robert Plant. It means that this week's winner is Academic Jam.
7: Well done, chaps everywhere. You win this week's Bad Week prize, a round of Pro Celebrity Golf with Jimmy Savile and Mike Skinner.
0: That's your lot. Thanks for listening. Goodbye.
9: Right, you've been like listening to It's Been a Bad Week, right, which features Steve Punt, you, Dennis, Mitch, Ben, Tybee, Longworth, right, and Stu Perkins, yeah? It was like written by the cast with David Spies, Alan Stafford, Richard Warren, Colin Bird, Mike Haskins, David Davis, and Chris Bell. Like Nigel Crowell and like John Holmes. 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

the Texas Rangers, starring Joel McRae as Ranger Jace Pearson. Another authentic reenactment of a case transcribed from the files of the Texas Rangers.

0: Names, dates, and places in the following story are fictitious for obvious reasons. The events themselves are a matter of record.
1: 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I wish we could. 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The program that can give you a lift while bringing financial happiness to a contestant. Dave Garraway is another gloom chaser in NBC's daytime schedule. And Bob and Ray, this year's Peabody Award-winning comics, make subtle fun of radio in a rib-tickling way. So be sure to include them in your listening, too. Yes, as I said before, I wish we could eliminate your housework, but since we can't, maybe listening to these fine NBC shows will help to pass the time more quickly. Why don't you try it out, tomorrow and every day this week? Now, Tales of the Texas Rangers.
0: And now, from the files of the Texas Rangers, the case called Double Edge.
2: It is 11:30 on a Monday morning in June during the early 1920s. In the town of Holden, Texas, an elderly woman put through a telephone call to the bank.
3: That's right, operator. 423J. Now you be quiet, baby. You know your mother doesn't like you to cry.
4: Hello.
3: Mr. Vance?
4: Yes?
3: This is Agatha Winford. How are you today?
4: Oh, just fine, thanks, Miss Winford. Say, would you hold on a second, please? Just a minute. Here's your bank book, Miss Winford. Fine, fine. Now, what can I do for you, Miss Winford?
3: Oh, well, I'm over here at Miss Johnson's minding her baby while she's Martin, and I thought she wouldn't mind if I used her phone to call you. Well, I just got a notice from you this morning, and I want to tell you the bank's made an awful mistake in my account.
4: What is the mistake, Miss Winford?
3: Well, I know I've got $43 left in my checking account, but that notice you sent said I've only got $23. Now, that's just not so.
4: Now, we're very careful here, ma'am. Maybe you made some kind of mistake in your dishes.
3: No, I didn't.
4: Would you please excuse me, Miss Winford? Can you hold on while I take care of a customer here?
3: Well, all right.
4: Thank you. Thank you. Yes, sir. What can I do for you?
3: I'll be with you in a minute, baby. Baby. Baby, Oh, well. Now, baby, don't you cry. Oh, that's a good baby. Now, you just be nice while I finish talking to Mr. Vance here. Mr. Vance?
5: Now, look, mister. Give me all the money you got.
3: Still busy.
5: Newspaper bag. All right, now wait a minute. Yeah, give me
3: that
5: rest. In the back of the drawer.
3: Huh?
5: I don't have it at home. You want your brains blown out? Give me that money.
3: Oh!
5: All right. Here you are, Mr.
3: Vance.
5: Keep quiet back.
3: Mr.
5: There.
3: Vance.
5: What are you talking?
3: Oh, uh-oh.
4: That's all I got, Mr. Are
5: you kidding? Go in that other drawer and clean it out.
3: Huh?
4: Yes, sir.
3: What am I going to do?
5: What's his phone doing off the hook?
4: I don't know.
3: Oh.
5: Hang it up.
4: Yes, sir.
3: Oh. Oh, this is awful. Operator? Operator? Oh, why don't you answer? Operator? Operator?
2: Mrs. Winford notified the sheriff that the bank was being held up. Within a matter of minutes, the sheriff raced to the scene, only to find that the holdup men had already made a getaway. After a preliminary survey, the sheriff requested assistance from the Texas Rangers. Ranger Jace Pearson was assigned and arrived at the bank 15 minutes later.
6: Over here, Jace.
7: Howdy, Sheriff.
6: I'm glad you could get here so fast.
7: I was only about 10 miles away when my headquarters contacted me.
6: Fellas that held up this place sure had a lot of nerve.
7: How many were there?
6: Only two, as far as I can gather. One of them kept the customers in the back. The other one got the money from the teller. Took nearly $6,000.
7: Anybody able to identify them?
6: Nope. They were both wearing bandanas over their faces.
7: How about their getaway? Anybody see them after they left the bank?
6: Not a soul that I could find. Seems like they just disappeared into thin air. We did get one break, though.
7: What's that?
6: Well, the teller keeps an extra $200 in his drawer just in case the bank is held up. 10-20s with a special marking.
7: How are the bills marked?
6: There's a green dot inked in under the first letter of the serial number.
2: Naturally, the bank's got a record of the numbers.
7: That'll help us some. We'll get out a circular. By tomorrow morning, every bank and police officer in Texas will have a copy.
2: It beats me how these fellows had so much nerve. Had it planned right down to the last move. They even took into consideration... Oh, there's Jim Vance coming out of that office. He's a teller. Reckon he's bringing that list of serial numbers. Got that list of numbers for us, Jim?
8: Yes, sir. Right here. But there was something else I want to see you about.
2: What's that?
8: Well, now, I forgot all about this in the excitement. The man who was holding customers in the back, he passed me on his way out.
2: Yeah?
8: Seemed to be having trouble with his bandana. It slipped down a little just as he got alongside my window.
7: You mean you got a look at his face?
8: Well, no, sir. Not exactly. But I did say one thing. Remembered it while I was writing out those numbers just now. He had a mole under his eye. Pretty good size one, too.
7: Which eye was it under?
8: Right. No, I got it twisted. I was facing him, so it must have been his left eye.
2: Well, at least we got some information for that bulletin, Jase.
7: Yeah, let's put it on the wires. We broadcast the list of serial numbers and a vague description of the bank robbers. The first day brought no results. On the morning of the second day, I received a call from Sam Crane, constable in the town of Compton, 30 miles from the scene of the robbery. He told me the bank in Compton had reported receiving one of the marked bills the day before. The sheriff wasn't free at the moment, so I went to Compton alone. 10 that morning, I entered the constable's office.
9: Well, Jay.
7: Howdy, Crane.
9: Good to see you again. Real good. It's been a long time since we worked together.
7: Over a year. What about that marked bill? Bank tell you who brought it in?
9: It took the bank a little while to find out. Had to go through all their deposit slips from yesterday. Finally told me it was the owner of a hardware store here. Man by the name of Allen.
7: You're sure about that?
9: Yeah, and we might be lucky. Was the only 20 in his deposit for yesterday.
7: Haven't you checked him yet?
9: Well, no. I thought it might be better if you did it. See, Allen and I don't get along very well. Don't think he'd be too cooperative with me. This thing's too important to take a chance.
7: Uh-huh. Tell me where his place is. I'll go see him.
9: It's just down the street. I'll go along with you, Jase, but if you don't mind, I'll let you do the talking.
7: Sure. You figure this Allen could have been involved in the robbery himself?
9: Him? No, Jase. Old man Allen's over 60.
7: How come you two don't get along?
9: Well, about a year ago, I bought some tools from him. No good, any of them. The old buzzard never would let me have my money back.
7: I sure hope he can give us something to go on.
9: Well, if Allen does remember who handed him this bill, my guess is it'll turn out to be somebody who just passed through Compton.
7: Maybe so.
10: Constable?
9: Oh, howdy, Miss Palmer.
10: Constable, have you had any luck?
9: Well, to tell the truth, I've been pretty busy since you came in this morning. Anyhow, I was sure your husband would be back by now.
10: Well, he's not. I told you he went out yesterday afternoon right after he got that phone call. Jeff never stayed away like this without saying where he was going.
9: Now, Mrs. Palmer, he'll turn up.
10: But he didn't even take the car. Whenever he goes away, he always takes it.
9: Maybe he's over at his brother's place. Bet you haven't even called there, have you?
10: Well, no, I haven't.
9: Well, why don't you go home, then? He's probably been trying to reach you.
10: But it's 20 miles over to his brother's house. He couldn't get there without the car.
9: Well, maybe he got a ride. Now, you run along home before he gets worried, wondering why he can't reach you.
10: Well, all right, Thompson.
7: Keeping you busy, huh?
9: Yeah. That husband of hers is always taking off.
7: Are you sure he's not missing?
9: Nah. Jeff Palmer takes a notion to go somewhere, he goes. He's only been away one night.
7: Uh-huh.
9: I swear it never rains but it pours. For 3 weeks, nothing's happened here. Now I got more work than I can handle. Well, here's the hardware store. Hope old man Allen's memory's better than I think it is.
11: Oh, it's you, Constable. Thought I told you didn't want to do business with you no more.
9: Don't worry, Allen. I wouldn't think of buying anything from this store. Ranger Pearson here wants to ask you a few questions.
11: Well, all right. What's on your mind, Ranger?
7: We have that bill, Crane.
9: For sure, Jase.
7: Mr. Allen, you deposited this bill in the bank yesterday.
11: What's the matter? Counterfeit?
7: It's part of the money that was stolen from a bank in Holden.
11: Oh, you mean in that big robbery over there on Monday?
7: That's right.
11: That's so. I read about it in the paper.
7: This was the only 20 you deposited yesterday. Do you remember who brought it in here?
11: Let me see. No, Ranger, don't reckon I do.
9: I was afraid he wouldn't, Jase.
11: Just what do you mean by that, Constable?
7: Now, wait a minute, both of you.
11: I'm sorry, Ranger. Just give me a second or two. Maybe I can remember the fellow that brought it in.
7: Just take your time.
11: See, now, it's been... No, it's no use. I just can't bring him to mind.
7: Do you have any idea if it was yesterday morning or in the afternoon you got the bill?
11: Couldn't say.
7: What time do you take the money to the bank?
11: About 2:30, same time I always do.
7: I see. And how much cash do you usually have on hand when you open the store in the morning?
11: Well, maybe $25, $30. Just enough to make change.
7: If somebody handed you a $20 bill any time before noon, it would pretty much clean out your cash drawer, wouldn't it?
11: Yeah, I reckon it would.
7: Well, then isn't it a pretty good chance you received the bill sometime between noon and the time you went to the bank?
11: Well, I never thought of it that way. But I still don't... Oh, wait a minute. Yep, it's coming back to me now. I just finished eating, and this fella come in and bought a box of shotgun shells. He was the one that gave me the 20.
9: You sure about that?
11: Yes, I'm sure.
7: Did you know the man, Mr. Allen?
11: Oh, I've seen him around town. I don't know his name. Could be lives in one of them farms outside Compton.
7: Could you give us a description of him?
11: Well, I ain't much of a hand at telling people what other people look like.
7: Well, do you remember if he had a mole under his left eye?
11: Mole? Tell you the truth, Ranger, I'm just not sure. Maybe he did, but I can't swear one way or the other.
7: All right, Mr. Allen. Thanks a lot.
11: One thing I'll say, if I was to see this fellow again, I'd know him.
7: I hope we can show him to you soon. Come on, Crane. Let's get back to your office.
6: I still think the old man made a mistake, Jase. That bank job wasn't pulled by any local boys.
7: Maybe not. There's no doubt one of the men we're after was around here. We've got to see if he's still around.
6: Oh, Miss Palmer, what are you doing here?
12: I'm sorry to make a pest of myself, Constable.
6: That's all right.
12: I called Jeff's brother, and he isn't over there. I don't know where he is.
6: No, he'll turn up.
12: Something's happened to him. I know it. Ranger, maybe you can help me. Isn't there anything I can do to find my husband?
7: Well, you could have the constable file a missing persons report. That way all the police in the state would be on the lookout for him.
12: Will you do that, Constable?
6: Oh, sure, Miss Palmer, but I think before you do that, you ought to give Jeff a little longer to show up.
12: I can't wait any longer. I couldn't sleep all last night. I know something's happened to him.
6: All right, I'll file a report. It's so long since I filled one out, I'm not even sure I've got the form.
7: I got some in the car if you need them.
6: Oh, here's one. Now, Mrs. Palmer, you're all upset. Why don't you go on home? I'll fill this out myself.
7: Don't forget, Crane. Mrs. Palmer has to sign the form.
6: Oh, yeah.
7: Probably be better if she fills in the description, anyhow.
12: What kind of a description do you need, Ranger? Well,
7: the usual description, height, weight, color of hair and eyes. Anything we can use to identify him.
12: Well, Jeff looks just about like anybody else.
7: Now, no two people are alike, Mrs. Palmer. There must be something that's different about him.
12: I can't think of anything, except maybe a mole.
7: What's that?
12: He's got a mole under his left eye.
0: In just a moment, we will continue with Tales of the Texas Rangers, starring Joel McRae as Ranger Jase Pearson.
1: As a civilian at home, what is your obligation to a soldier in a foxhole in Korea? 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They're now even better. Invest more in defense bonds. Now, Tales of the Texas Rangers.
0: We continue now with Tales of the Texas Rangers and our authentic story, Double Edge.
7: I was fairly sure now that Jeff Palmer was one of the two men we were after. Continued questioning of his wife convinced me she knew nothing of the bank robbery. We put out an APB on Palmer. 3 days later, I had a call from the sheriff. A man whose description matched Palmer's had been found dead in a creek near Compton. The quickest way for me to get there was

0: So I reckon it's him. Here we are.
1: Yeah. Shot four times. Fellow who did it must have been standing right next to him.
0: Somebody really wanted to make sure he was dead. I wonder why Palmer was killed.
1: Well, there's only two reasons I can think of. Either to shut him up or keep him from getting his share of the money. Maybe both.
0: Sounds reasonable. If we find the second man in that bank robbery, we'll probably have the one who killed Palmer. There don't seem to be much to go on.
1: One thing we can be pretty sure of, he was killed right here.
0: How do you figure that?
1: Tent's been made to cover it up, but you can still see quite a bit of blood on the ground here.
0: Yeah, I noticed that, but I thought he could have been killed somewhere else and brought here.
1: And then there wouldn't be all this blood. Not much bleeding after death.
0: Well, it would have been smart of the killer to do the job here. Certainly not many people around.
1: No, we'll have to go over the area. You check that cabin up on the hill, Sheriff?
0: Where?
1: Through those trees.
0: No, I didn't notice it before.
1: The person who lives there could have heard the shots. We'd better talk to him.
0: Okay. Opening in the brush, we can go up through here.
1: Uh-huh.
0: It pretty much trampled from here on up the hill. Somebody's come down almost to the spot where Palmer was killed.
1: In the past few days, too, from the look of it.
0: You think whoever lives in that cabin had something to do with this business?
1: Could be.
0: Yeah, they might have been hiding out here together and then... Hey, Jace, a man just ducked behind that tree up there.
1: Yeah.
0: Look, he's starting up the hill. Hold it right where you are. Hold it, I said.
2: Please, Mr. Ranger. I ain't done nothing.
1: Nobody's saying you have. What's your name?
2: Dan Bolton, sir.
1: You live in that cabin up there?
2: Yes, sir.
0: Stay around there pretty much, do you?
2: Most of the time. Except about once a week, I take my mule and go into town.
1: You heard any shooting around here in the last couple of days?
2: Yes, sir, I have.
0: When was this?
2: Reckon's about 4 days ago. I was smoking some meat back at the cabin, and I hear some shooting.
1: Did you come down the hill to see what it was?
2: Mr. Ranger, please don't ask me no more questions.
1: Dan, it's very important we find out what happened. You could help us.
2: Well, all right, sir. As soon as I hear the shots, I come about halfway down the hill.
0: Could you see anybody?
2: I've seen a man bending over another man on the ground. I ducked down quick here in his brush. I was scared if he'd see me, he'd shoot me, too.
1: Did you see his face?
2: Yes, sir.
1: You know who he was?
2: No, sir.
1: I don't think you're telling us the truth, Dan.
2: Mr. Ranger, I just live here in my cabin, and I don't hurt nobody, and I don't want nobody hurting me.
1: Dan, tell us who the man was you saw down here the other day.
2: I can't, Mr. Ranger. I'm scared.
1: Nothing's going to happen to you. I can promise you that.
2: Well, like I say, I was hiding here in the brush. I didn't see this man's face good till he picked the other man up and carried him over to the creek. Then I see him real plain.
1: Who was it, Dan?
2: The constable in the Compton, Mr. Sam Crane.
1: We questioned the old man further. He was absolutely sure it was Constable Sam Crane he had seen. We took Dan back into town with us. When we arrived at the mortuary where the dead man's body had been taken, we put Dan in an office next to the morgue. And I phoned the constable and asked him to come over as quickly as possible. The sheriff and I stayed in the room with Palmer's body. 5 minutes later, Crane walked in.
3: I got here as quick as I could, Jace. What's this all...
1: Oh, Sheriff.
0: Howdy, Crane.
3: You wanted me for something?
1: I found the body of a man. It could be Palmer. I'd like you to identify him.
3: Well, sure, but why me? Why didn't you get Miss Palmer?
1: Wanted to be sure we were right before we call her down here. There's no use getting her any more upset than we have to.
3: Well, I didn't know him very well, Jace.
1: Didn't you? Funny, I got the idea you did.
3: Is that the body over there?
1: Yeah, better take a look.
3: Where'd you find him?
1: In a creek, about 10 miles from here. Pull the sheet back, will you, Sheriff?
3: Sure, Jace.
1: Well, Crane?
3: Oh. If you can cover him up again, it's Jeff Palmer. Who killed him?
1: I thought maybe you could tell us that.
3: Me?
1: Where were you at 11:30 Monday morning?
3: Monday?
1: Uh-huh. Where were you?
3: Well, I don't know, Jace. Reckon I was in my office working.
0: I reckon you weren't, Crane.
3: Look,
1: how about Tuesday? The day after the bank was robbed in Holden. The afternoon that Jeff Palmer disappeared.
3: Jace, why are you asking me all these questions?
1: Because we think you and Palmer robbed that bank in Holden.
3: What?
1: The morning after the stick-up, you got the circular saying some of the money was hot.
3: Now, wait a minute, Jace.
1: You went out to warn Palmer. When you found out he'd already spent some of the money and it would probably be traced, you had to shut him up. He took him out the creek and killed him.
4: You're crazy, Jace. If I did that, you think...

0: Got a report of finding one of the stolen bills?
1: You had to do that. If you hadn't reported it, the bank would, and you knew it.
2: That's a pretty serious accusation you're making, Jase.
1: I wouldn't be making it unless I was pretty sure of what I was saying.
2: How can you be so sure?
1: Come into the next room with us, Crane.
2: What for?
1: You'll find out. Better take his gun, Sheriff.
2: Look, you.
3: Hold still.
4: That's better.
1: Now, come on.
2: Fine friend you turned out to be.
1: You think I like doing this? Dan?
5: Yes?
2: Who's this?
1: Dan, take a look at this man.
5: Yes, sir.
1: You know him?
5: Yes, sir.
1: You sure you know him?
5: Yes, sir. He's Mr. Sam Crane.
1: Where'd you see him last?
5: Mr. Ranger.
1: Just tell us where you saw him, Dan.
5: Out the creek at my place.
2: You liar.
3: Hold it, Crane.
1: Dan, when you saw him out at the creek, what was he doing?
5: He takes some man off the ground and put him in the creek.
0: That's a lie. Jase, I've known you for 10 years. You're going to take his word against mine?
1: Yes, I am.
0: Without giving me a chance?
1: You had your chance when Palmer's wife came in and reported him missing. You tried to brush her off.
0: You're a liar.
1: I didn't know why you were so lax then, but I do now. You were afraid we'd find your partner's body.
0: Why?
3: What, Jase? I'll kill you, you liar.
0: I don't think you will.
1: Try that again, Crane.
0: You can't railroad me like this. I'm still a police officer.
1: That's something I've been ashamed of for the past 3 hours. Come on. During the ride to the county jail, Crane said nothing, but the hate and bitterness showed in his eyes. We booked him for murder and locked him up. We searched his house and found the money from the bank robbery sewed inside a mattress. 2 months later, Crane was tried in the district court at Holden for armed robbery and murder. As the arresting officer, I was subpoenaed and took the stand against him. Trial lasted a week. When the jury left the courtroom, I went outside and stood on the courthouse steps. After a while, the sheriff came out and walked toward me.
6: Well, it's all over, Jase. Jury recommended the chair. They didn't seem to have any trouble deciding he was guilty.
1: No, I reckon not.
6: I didn't know you'd walked out till after the jury came back. Sorry you didn't get to hear the verdict.
1: It's all right, Sheriff. I wasn't anxious to hear it.
6: Jase, you don't mind my saying so. You're taking this thing too hard.
1: Maybe so.
6: Crane is no good. He's rotten clean through. You ought to be glad you helped him get what he deserves.
1: Somehow I can't feel that way. It's bad enough sending a man to the chair any time. Somebody you've known and worked with.
6: Yeah, reckon I understand how you feel. The deputies are bringing him out now.
2: I was hoping I'd see you before they took me away, Pearson.
1: Hello, Crane.
2: Wait a minute, boys. I got a few words to say to Pearson here.
6: Never mind what you've got to say. Charlie, take him on.
1: Just a second. What were you going to say, Crane?
2: You think you're pretty smart, don't you? Testifying against me like you did.
1: I only did what I had to.
2: Yeah? Well, listen, Pearson. I'll get you. I'll get you over the last thing I do.
1: Sorry you feel that way.
2: You hear me, Pearson? I'm going to get you.
6: Take him away, boys.
2: I'll get you, Pearson. I'll get you.
6: Dirty scum. He ought to have his face pushed in.
1: Come on, Sheriff. Let's go get some coffee. I went back to headquarters. A week later, on the day Crane was to be taken from the county jail to the penitentiary, I received a message saying the sheriff wanted to see me. I drove to Holden and went to the sheriff's office.
6: Sorry to bring you all the way back here, Jase. I hope you're not going to be sore at me.
1: What's up?
6: Well, it's about Crane. I was supposed to leave for Huntsville with him 2 hours ago.
1: No trouble, is there?
6: Oh, no, not a bit. Matter of fact, ever since he was sentenced, Crane's been a changed man.
1: How do you mean?
6: Well, his whole attitude's different, Jase. He even asked the judge to move up his electrocution date. Said he wanted to get it over with as quick as possible. And he asked to see you, Jase.
1: What for?
6: You've got no idea how sorry he is for the way he acted last week. When he begged to see you, it was one favor I just couldn't refuse him.
1: I'm glad you didn't. Where is he?
6: I got him locked up back here. We're all set to leave. You want to wait till I bring him out?
1: I'll go with you.
6: I just can't get over the way he's changed. I reckon it's knowing he's going to die that did it.
1: Well, whatever it is, I'm happy to hear he has changed. You know how bad I felt about this whole thing.
6: Yeah, and last week I thought you were wrong. Now I'm ready to eat my words. Here we are. Crane?
2: Okay, Sheriff.
6: I got a hold of Jase for you.
2: Oh. Thanks, Sheriff.
1: Hello, Crane.
2: Jase, I don't know how to say this.
1: Don't worry about it. I understand.
2: No, I've got to say it. I figured out a dozen ways of telling you, and none of them seems right. reckon the best way is just to say I'm sorry.
1: That's all right, Crane.
2: I've been thinking about it the way I blew off at you. I was wrong. You just did what you had to do. Jace, will you shake hands with me?
1: Sure, I will.
6: I reckon we better get moving, boys.
2: Would you do a favor for me, Jace?
1: If I can.
2: There's a girl over in Compton. We've been going together a few years. Might have been married someday.
1: You want me to go see her?
2: Would you, Jace? Drop in on her every now and then and see if she's getting along all right.
1: I'd be glad to.
2: I'd like to show you a picture of her. Sheriff, is that my satchel over there?
6: Yeah. All packed and ready to go.
2: There's a picture of my girl in it. Could I have it?
6: Sure thing.
2: It's right on top. I feel real sorry for her, Jace. All the publicity.
6: This it in the leather frame?
2: Yeah. I never deserved a girl like her in the first place.
6: Here you are.
2: Thanks. What do you think of her, Jace?
1: Pretty girl.
2: I bet she is. Here, let me get it into a better light. Now you can see what I wanted you to see.
4: Jace, he's got a razor blade.
3: I told you I'd get you.
4: A little late.
3: My arm.
2: Drop that blade.
3: Drop it.
1: Now put the cuffs on him, Sheriff.
6: Yeah.
3: You dirty louse.
6: Should have known better than to trust him. Where'd you get that razor blade anyhow?
1: I had it hidden in the picture frame.
6: Say, your hand's bleeding, Jace. Did it get you bad?
1: It just nicked me a little.
3: Shut up in your throat.
6: I told you to shut up.
3: Come on, Crane.
6: The last favor you'll get from me.
3: Get your lousy paws off me.
6: Come on.
1: Sheriff, I hope you got room in your car for one more. This boy needs lots of company.

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1: 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The Railroad Hour once again will bring you an original operetta by Jerry Lawrence and Bob Lee, with music composed and conducted by Carmen Dragon. Your Railroad Hour host, Gordon McRae, will be joined by lovely Lucille Norman to bring you Starlight. Later, the Telephone Hour will present the brilliant young pianist, Nicole Auriol, as the special guest of the evening. And, of course, Monday's musical entertainment wouldn't be complete without the Voice of Firestone. Tomorrow evening, the Voice of Firestone presents soprano Roberta Peters and the music of Howard Barlow and the Firestone Orchestra and Chorus. Yes, Monday night is truly a night to relax and beat the heat by finding the coolest spot available and listening to NBC's great musical programs. Be sure to hear them all tomorrow. Now, the conclusion of Tales of the Texas Rangers.
0: And now, here are the results of the case you have just heard.
2: Sam Crane was taken to Huntsville Penitentiary and confined in the special cell block set aside for condemned prisoners. 93 days later, still defiant, he died in the electric chair.
0: Next week, Joel McRae in another authentic reenactment of a case from the files of the Texas Rangers.

0: Joel McRae is currently seen in San Francisco Story, a Warner Brothers release. The cast included Tony Barrett, Virginia Gregg, Frank Gerstle, Parley Bear, Paul McVeigh, and Robert Bice. Technical advisor was Captain M.T. Lone Wolf Gonzalez of the Texas Rangers. This story was transcribed and adapted by Charles E. Israel, and the program was produced and directed by Stacy Keats. Tales of the Texas Rangers is heard each week overseas through the worldwide facilities of the Armed Forces Radio Service. Hal Gibney speaking.
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3: We present King Street Jr. by Jim Eldridge, starring Carl Harmon as Philip Sims and James Grout as Mr. Beeston, the headmaster.
4: Good morning, Mr. Holliday.
5: Good morning.
6: Did you have a good holiday, Mr. Holliday?
5: Hey, you.
6: Me, Mr. Holliday.
5: Watch it.
6: Yes, sir. Sorry, sir.
7: Having trouble?
5: What do you think?
7: Doesn't take long, does it?
5: 6 weeks of normality gets wiped out the minute you walk through these gates.
7: Well, you must have been keen to get back. It's only 8:30.
5: Ah, that was a mistake.
7: I believe you.
5: Well, nobody told me they cleared a contraflow and a bypass. I allowed 3/4 of an hour to get here. Only took me 20 minutes.
7: By the way, what's all this about Mr. Brown? Is it true?
5: Yes, I'm afraid so. I expect we'll hear the full story at the start meeting.
8: Did you say he's coming when? Tomorrow? Look, I suppose you have heard the new school year has only just started today. No, I'm not being sarcastic. I just would have thought he could have given us a little more time to settle in. Yes, yes, I understand that. I'm sure he does. All right. No, no, that's fine. Tell him we're flattered. No, flattered. Right. I'll see him tomorrow, 11 a.m. Right, thank you. Oh, God.
9: Morning.
8: What's good about it?
9: Well, that's a fine welcome back.
8: Oh, you're right. I'm sorry.
9: That's
8: fair. Mrs. Stone, it's a sheer delight. Nay, an overwhelming joy to see you. Your very presence lights my day. Well,
9: I think I preferred the first welcome.
8: Oh, forgive me. I'm just fed up.
9: Already? School hasn't started yet.
8: Why are you in so early?
9: Well, why do you think? Today's going to be chaos, isn't it? I just want to be sure I'm well and truly prepared for it. Anyway,
8: heavens, look at the time. I've got a staff meeting before assembly.
9: Oh, that reminds me. I saw
8: not now, Mrs. Stone. We'll talk after assembly.
9: Of course. Oh, I completely forgot to ask.
8: By the way, if he turns up, his name's Sims.
9: Whose name is Sims? So it's going to be one of those terms.
7: Apparently it all happened during the holidays.
8: Oh.
7: Hadn't you heard anything? Well, I only heard it from Mrs. Wilberforce a couple of weeks ago. She said she'd seen Mr. Beeston during the holiday, and that's what he told her.
8: I must say, I was wondering where he was. It's not like him to be late.
10: No. Excuse me, Mr. Long.
8: Sorry, Mrs. Rudd.
7: All the same, I'm a bit surprised. I
8: mean, well, it happens, really, of course. Happened.
10: Is this your new mum, Mrs. Patterson?
11: Yes, I picked it up when I was in Crete.
10: What a pretty design.
11: Yes, I thought so. We came across this little pottery on the north of the island.
10: Pretty, yes. Yes, we had a Greek meal on the last night of the summer music school.
11: Oh, did you?
10: Very oily, of course. Not really to my taste.
11: Oh, I adore
10: But
11: Greek
10: the week too. Itself, oh, I can't begin to tell you, devoted entirely to choral singing, with particular emphasis on 16th century church music.
11: Sounds interesting.
10: It was an inspiration, Mrs. Patterson. Truly inspirational. Mr. Brand was quite overwhelmed.
11: Really?
10: I don't know how conversant you are with the works of Thomas Tallis, but his Speminalium had to be heard to be believed.
8: All right, everyone, as you were. Now, if you could all find a seat or something to lean against. Thank you. First of all, welcome back to those of you I haven't yet said hello to.
12: Hello.
8: I hope you all had a good long holiday and feel suitably refreshed to face the rigors of the new school year. I won't keep you long. But there are two items of news I want to pass on before we go into
13: what
8: battle.
13: What about Mr. Brown?
8: You're anticipating me, Mr. Long.
12: Sorry.
8: You will all have noticed that Mr. Brown is not with us this morning. Well, I'm sorry to tell you that he will not be with us at all.
13: Really?
8: You may or you may not know that he was offered a job at Milford at the end of last term, and I thought he was going to decide against it, but
12: Well, he finally took up their offer.
14: Yes,
12: I know. We're all disappointed, but that's the way it goes. You can't blame him. I don't have to tell you Milford's in a better catchment area. They have better equipment, more money. In fact, it offers a better career prospect all round.
15: It's not a better school.
14: No. I'm surprised Canting Hall approved the move.
12: Well, as I said, Milford wanted Mr. Brown. And they have got two parents on the education committee. However, that's all water under the bridge now.
10: Do we know who will be replacing Mr. Brown?
12: We have a supply teacher coming in for the term.
14: One of our regulars?
12: No, I'm afraid not. No one could manage the whole term. They've given us a chap called Philip Sim.
16: When's he coming?
12: Good question, Mr. Long. I expected him to be here by now. Hopefully we'll see him before the end of the day.
16: Does that mean we've got to double up classes till he comes?
14: Oh, it'll be murder.
12: No, I shall ask everyone with a free period to give it up to take Mr. Brown's class, at least for today. Sorry, if it helps, I'll take the first shift, all right?
16: Big deal.
12: Now, my second item of news concerns the Chief Education Officer. Now, as you all know, our last Supremo retired at the end of last term.
17: Hooray!
16: Not before time.
12: Yes, I know. General sighs of relief all round.
17: To anyone concerned with education.
12: But our new CEO is a Mr. Hesketh, and you'll no doubt be pleased to hear that he's heard all about us.
16: Us here at King Street?
12: Oh, yes. Apparently he's very impressed with our reputation as a successful multiracial, multicultural, multi-everything school.
7: Oh, nice to be appreciated.
12: Furthermore, to celebrate his appointment, he's going to give us a big treat. He's coming here to visit the school. And that's the good news.
16: I thought there'd be a cat.
12: The bad news is he's coming tomorrow at 11 o'clock.
7: What a beast.
12: I know. Yes, I've been through all this with County Hall.
18: Good morning. Oh, I'm sorry. Am I interrupting something?
12: What is it?
18: Well, I'm looking for Mr. Beeston. Is he here?
12: I'm Mr. Beeston.
18: Oh, hello there. Your secretary said I'd find you here.
12: Did she?
18: Yeah, I got lost wandering round your corridors. Bit of a maze, aren't they?
12: Well, actually, we're in the middle of a staff meeting.
18: I've just got here in time then. Oh, I'm Sims. Philip Sims.
12: Ladies and gentlemen, I do believe Mafeking has been relieved. Okay, everyone, action stations. I'll see you all in assembly. That's you, Mr. Sims. Welcome to King Street Junior.
18: Thanks.
12: If you'll come with me, I think there's just time to show you your classroom.
19: 36, 37, 38. Good.
12: Well, that's the first staff meeting over. First assembly wrapped up without incident. Teachers and pupils all present and correct.
19: That makes a change.
12: Yes, and so the educational process grinds back into action slowly but surely.
19: My fingers crossed.
12: That the dinner money?
19: Yes, I was just double-checking it. I can't believe it's balanced so easily on the first day back.
12: Oh, don't worry. By next Monday, you'll be tearing your hair out over it.
19: I'm sure I will. How did you get on with Mr. Sims?
12: Oh, all right, I think. I looked in on his class just now. They haven't lynched him yet, so there's hope.
19: He seems a cheerful sort of character.
12: Yes, he is, considering...
19: Considering what?
12: Well, he's taught before. He's done all his supply work in high schools.
19: Oh, I didn't know.
12: Mainly at St. James's and the Manor.
19: The Manor? That's a tough school.
12: Yes, that's what I mean. If he survived that and remains cheerful, he should be able to cope with anything we can throw at him.
19: No, but it doesn't really qualify him to work in a junior school, though.
12: Oh, come on, Mrs. Stone. You surely aren't questioning the current policy of employment in teaching, are you?
19: But it doesn't, does it?
12: Oh, I don't know. I mean, what could be more efficient than to take an A-level metalwork teacher and stick him in a nursery class teaching reading?
19: Well, it's not as bad as all that.
12: Yeah, I sometimes wonder.
19: Look, I'm going to make a cup of coffee. Would you like one?
12: Oh, I wouldn't mind.
19: Have you spoken to his old heads?
12: A couple. They were quite complimentary, but then they would be, wouldn't they?
19: Good heavens.
12: What?
19: Well, out on the street is... This is Mr. Sims.
12: Well, don't tell me he's walked out already.
19: But he has his class with him.
12: What? Oh, he can't do that. Where are they going?
19: Well, how should I know?
12: Oh, that's all we need, a mass kidnapper. I'd better get after him and find out what's going on.
18: Now, what I want you to do is to imagine that you're one of those birds flying up there. Yeah? Now, you're going over these rooftops here. Look at these rooftops. I want you to remember them, because they're all different. And the shops, and the houses.
19: Including that one that's falling down.
18: Well, especially that one. See, it's got no roof, has it?
12: Mr. Sims? Mr. Sims?
18: Oh, hello, Mr. Beeston. You out as well?
12: Well, I hadn't intended to be.
18: Well, we were just about ready to go back in.
12: Oh, good.
18: We've been out soaking up the atmosphere, you know, for creative writing.
12: Have you? Well, can you come and see me at break time?
18: Morning break, you mean?
12: Yes, morning break. It's in a few minutes. There are a few pointers I need to go over with you.
18: Oh, certainly.
19: Yeah, look, that's my ass.
18: Well, shit, look, we don't upset the people, do we? Right, Now,
15: let's get back to school.
17: Oh. There's always something unreal about it, isn't there?
7: First day back?
17: Yes.
7: I always feel as though I've never been away.
17: What's your new class like?
7: Oh, they're sweet. They all sit and look up at me like little rows of glove puppets.
20: Ah, Mr. Long, I wish to speak to you.
17: By all means, Mrs. Rudd.
20: I have just discovered that you have taken over the football team from Mr. Holliday this year.
17: Not strictly true, no.
20: Oh, it's, so it appears that I have been misinformed.
17: No, I haven't taken it over, but I will be helping out with the practices at lunchtime.
20: Ah.
17: Anyway, what's wrong with that?
20: Three members of my choir informed me that they will be unable to come to lunchtime choir practice this year because they will be playing football with you.
17: Right, who's that?
20: Azam Mazar, Paul Bowes, and Omar Latif.
17: Yes, that's right. They're our new midfield.
20: I don't care what field they are. I need them in the choir this year. I have great hopes for them.
17: So have we, in the football
20: team. Well, they can't be in two places at once.
17: Let's go and sit down, shall we? See if we can sort something out.
20: I think the choir should have first claim on
17: them. No, Mr. Long.
11: They aren't at it again, are they?
7: Oh, I know. It's like a serial, isn't it?
11: I haven't seen the new teacher in here. Don't tell me he's got playground duty already.
7: No, Fred's caught that one. Mr. Sims has been called in to the
11: No guesses why.
7: What do you mean?
11: I expect Mr. Beeston wants to fill him in on his colleagues at King Street.
7: Oh, you could be right.
11: You want a bet?
7: No, thank you. Anyway, how was your holiday?
11: Oh, it was fantastic.
7: Yeah?
11: I went to Crete, you know, and it was so incredibly hot, I nearly melted.
12: So, Mr. Sims, what on earth were you doing out there in the street with your class?
18: Well, it was inspiration for creative writing. I wanted them to look at the sky.
12: Well, they could have looked at it equally well from your classroom windows.
18: No, it's not the same.
12: But it is, Mr. Sims. It's the same sky, all grey, with little bits of rain falling out of it.
18: Yes, but it's not the same feeling. I wanted them to look at it in relation to the buildings in this area.
12: But these aren't high school children. They're younger. I mean, you need permission to take them out. I mean, what if one of them had gone out into the road and been run over?
18: I had a careful watch on them the whole of the time.
12: I couldn't care less if you had reins on them. You cannot take junior children out of school in school hours without first getting permission.
18: Well, who do I get that from?
12: Oh, from me, of course. I'm the headmaster here. And in turn, I have to get written consent from the parents.
18: They could still get run over.
12: But the difference is they'll be able to get run over officially. Now, you understand what I'm saying?
18: Yes, of course. And I'm sorry I didn't know the rules.
12: Well, I'm glad we cleared that up. Apart from that, how are you getting on?
18: Great. Yeah, they're a really nice class.
12: I imagine they must seem a bit small to you after high school.
18: Yes.
12: But I see these alleged children coming out of the high school gates. It's like watching a parade of basketball players.
18: Oh, I don't know. Kids are kids, aren't they? It depends on how you treat them.
12: True. It's just that I would find it difficult to tell someone off when they're towering 3 feet above me. That's another thing, Mr. Sims. There's no peace at junior schools for the headmaster. Quite unlike high schools, where they're only seen on ceremonial occasions. Come in.
21: Please, Mr. Beeston.
12: Yes, Maria.
21: Mrs. Stone isn't there, so I came to tell you.
12: Yes.
21: I went to the staff room to tell Mr. Holliday, but Mrs. Wilberforce told me to go away unless it was urgent, and I didn't know if it was urgent.
12: Yes, Maria, what is it?
21: There's a mouse loose in Mr. Holliday's class.
12: A mouse?
21: I didn't know if it was urgent.
12: But what kind of mouse?
21: Well, it was just a mouse.
18: Well, what colour was it?
21: Oh, it's a white mouse.
12: Yes, all right, Maria. Let's go to the staff room and find Mr. Holliday. Are you any good at catching mice, Mr. Sims? But how did it get out of its cage?
22: I told you.
12: No, you didn't. All you said was that Ganesh in your class brought it in to show everybody. Pass the salt, will you?
22: Yeah.
12: Thanks.
22: Two of them asked me if they could stay in at break to make sure it was all right. And obviously one of them had opened the cage door to take a better look at it, and it just took off.
12: You shouldn't have left them unsupervised.
22: I know. I'm getting too soft. That's my trouble.
12: There's still no sign of it?
22: Not at the last count, no. I mean, it could be anywhere.
12: Well, let's hope it didn't find its way to the kitchens. We might be eating it.
22: Please, if you have to.
17: Oh, I don't know. Mrs. Burkey still hasn't learned how to cook, has she? I didn't think anyone could ruin chips.
11: What have you got there, Mr. Sims?
18: Do you know, I'm not sure. I told her I was a vegetarian, so she pointed to this stuff. I think it's lentil something.
17: Another vegetarian, eh?
18: Have I got company?
7: Yes, I'm the other one. You know, we're definitely spreading.
18: We'll take over one day, Miss Lewis.
7: I'm sure we will.
11: The way Mrs. Perkis cooks meat, I think we'll all end up vegetarian, whether we like it or not.
18: The way she cooks lentils, I wouldn't rush into it.
0: Have you heard about this mouse running loose?
1: What, in school?
18: Yes, I was there when it was reported. It got out of its cage in Mr. Holliday's class and nobody can find it.
15: Well, I hope they catch it soon or there'll be an uproar. Nobody will be concentrating on lessons. They'll all be watching out for the mouse.
0: It'll probably make a surprise appearance during the chief education officer's visit tomorrow.
15: Ah.
0: Our second day back. And we'll be closed down as a health risk.
18: Oh. I think someone's found the mouse.
23: All right. Calm down, everybody. And watch where you put your feet. You hear me, Mohammed? Don't tread on it.
20: I have always known that my music is very low on your list of priorities, the way you always denigrate it.
12: Not true, Mrs. Rudd.
20: But surely the reputation that the choir has built up is important to the school.
12: I'm not saying it isn't.
20: I'm pleased you admit it.
12: But it shouldn't be beyond the bounds of possibility to discover some way in which three boys can play football and sing in the choir.
20: Perhaps you're suggesting they run and sing at the same time.
12: Of course I'm not. I'm talking about doing the two different things on two different days.
20: I have already discussed it with Mr. Long and he totally refused to cooperate.
12: Oh?
20: When I suggested he move his football practice to another day, he said it was impossible.
12: Then why don't you move your choir practice to another day?
20: Out of the question!
12: Why?
20: We have always had choir practice on Tuesdays. The children both expect it and are used to it.
12: Couldn't they possibly just get used to a different day?
20: You see, there you go, taking his side again. Music will always come second with you.
12: I'm not taking his side. I'm just making a perfectly reasonable suggestion.
20: Oh, look at the time. I have Mr. Marchand's class in 10 minutes, but I shall not let this matter drop. There is a principle at stake here. I will see you after school.
12: Not if I see you first.
24: Oh, you wanted the forms on the new children.
12: Oh, thank you, Mrs. Stone.
24: And what have you done to upset Mrs. Rudd so early in the term?
12: I don't have to do anything. It just happens, like toothache. Honestly, one day back and it's as if we were never away.
24: I thought this morning was too good to be true.
12: And now there's a rogue mouse rampaging all over the school.
24: But wasn't it found in the dining hall at lunchtime?
12: No! Some stupid child slipped on some spilt gravy.
24: Oh, no.
12: That was quite amazing, really. I can't think how he slipped. With Mrs. Perkis's gravy, I'd have thought he'd been well and truly stuck to the floor. However, the loose mouse got the blame.
24: No one's seen it.
12: No. Though we've had plenty of reported sightings.
24: Yes, I can imagine.
12: In every classroom, of course. Cloakrooms, toilets. Do you know, one kid said he'd seen it peeping out of the exhaust pipe of Mrs. Patterson's car.
24: Oh, it's a shame. And the child it belongs to, he must be very upset.
12: Not half as upset as I'd be if he leaps out and savages the chief education officer tomorrow. What's the time?
24: 2:30.
12: Oh, I think I'll go over and see how Sims is getting on. I could pop into Fred's class on the way and check on the search for the missing mouse.
24: Who'd be headmaster?
12: Well, I've got to do something about that mouse today.
24: You're not going to do anything nasty.
12: What do you mean, nasty?
24: Well, you're not thinking of putting down poison.
12: Now, that's a thought.
24: You can't. I won't let you.
12: All right. We'll have to go for the second option.
24: What's that?
12: Look up David Attenborough's telephone number and see if he's free to call round this afternoon. Well, Mr. Sit... Oh, what the... He's gone again. I do not believe it. Where the devil has he taken them this time?
18: Right. So when you've counted them, write them down. That classroom there, 4 windows. And that room there in the library have got 3 windows.
12: Ah, there you are, Mr. Sims.
18: Oh, hello, Mr. Beeston.
12: What on earth are you doing out here?
25: We're counting windows, Mr. Beeston.
12: Ah, counting windows. Yeah, I see. What for?
18: Was for tomorrow's maths lesson.
25: It won't half be good, sir.
12: Maths?
18: Yes, we're doing fractions, percentages and proportions. So what we're doing now is counting the windows in each classroom, then tomorrow we'll work out the numbers of windows per classroom in relation to each other and as a whole.
12: Oh, I see.
18: It's all right, us being out
12: here. Oh, yes.
18: Yeah, because I didn't think I needed to tell you as we weren't leaving the school.
12: No.
18: And we'll only be out here for about 10 minutes. We're just doing a sample of the classrooms on this side of the building.
12: Oh, good.
18: See, that way, they can work out how many windows are on the other side of the building as well. so it also brings in symmetry.
25: My gran was buried in a cemetery.
12: Was she? Well, this is all sounds very interesting, Mr. Sims.
18: Well, I'm glad you approve.
12: It's just one point.
18: Yes?
12: You won't be conducting any extramural studies when the Chief Education Officer comes tomorrow, will you? I mean, the geography of paving stones or anything like that.
18: Hey, what a great idea.
12: Yes, yes, you will be in your classroom tomorrow.
18: Yes, we've done all the outside research we need.
25: Sir?
18: Yes, Sheena?
25: Look, on that ledge there.
12: It's the mouse.
18: Now, shh. Now, look, we don't want to frighten him, do we? Stay there and be quiet.
25: Oh, sir.
12: Quiet, Ranjit.
18: There, gotcha.
25: It's cold.
18: Here we are, young
12: Bravo,
18: fella.
12: Mr. Sims, well done.
18: Shh, here, now, quiet, not so loud. He's very frightened. I wonder, would you mind, Mr. Beeston? We ought to get him back to his own.
12: Oh, you go ahead. I'll see the children back to the classroom.
18: You never know. There might be a reward.
25: And I saw him first, Mr.
12: I ask you, Fred, I mean, walking round the school counting windows. I reckon they sent us a lunatic.
1: Well, I think it's a good idea. Practical maths. Best way to teach it to their age.
12: I know all that, but twice in one day. Do you reckon he suffers from claustrophobia?
1: No. He's all right.
12: Well, you're only taking his side because he caught your mouse.
1: Oh, thank heavens he did. Good man.
12: But that's twice in one day. He was out. I mean, he's got a whole term's contract. God knows where he'll end up with him. We could find him in the depths of winter, trudging around in the snow with 30 kids in tow. It'd be like Napoleon's retreat from Moscow.
1: Be fair. From what I saw, he was only out in the playground for about 10 minutes.
12: Well, just as long as he doesn't start wandering around tomorrow when the Chief Education Officer arrives.
1: You've had a word with him?
12: Oh, what do you think?
1: And?
12: He said he wouldn't.
1: Well, then.
12: Neville Chamberlain said there wasn't going to be a war.

0: Right. Very well, son. Very good indeed. Now, sit down.
1: Quietly now. Quietly.
0: Now, yesterday, I was talking to you all about how we here at King Street are all part of a big, happy family. Well, as you know, in every family home, you sometimes have visitors. Some people come to stay, like friends, and some come to do a job, like the man from the gas board or the electricity board, or it might be the plumber. People like that. They sometimes get in the way, but your mum or dad says, now, while the plumber's here, I want you to show him what a good child you are. Now, today, we have a visitor coming to King Street. It won't be the plumber, but he is a very important man indeed.
2: I love the idea of him equating the chief education officer with the plumber.
3: Oh, that's nothing. You should hear him explaining a concept like heaven to the small one.
4: That's right. He equates it with an eternal sweet shop.
3: Your soul gets saved, but your teeth rot.
4: Hey, I wonder what this new education officer's like.
3: We've no one to compare him with, have we?
4: True.
3: We never saw the last one all the time he was in office.
2: He used to come to the high schools.
4: Did he?
2: Yes, yes. I was on supply at two schools he visited in the space of a month.
3: Mm.
2: Actually, when I was at Millbrook, I could see him looking at me. Well, staring, really. Something seemed to be worrying him. Anyway, in the end, he came up and asked me if I had a twin brother teaching at the manor. You should have seen his face.
5: Yes, Mr. Holliday. These boys have lovely treble voices. They are essential for the choir.
6: Yeah, so you keep telling me.
2: We can't afford to release them, Fred. We need them for football practice.
6: I don't know what we can do. It's stalemate, isn't it?
5: You're in charge of the timetable.
6: Ah, but what happens at lunchtime has nothing to do with the timetable. It's voluntary.
2: It's your football team.
5: Aha!
2: What do you mean, aha?
6: Look, you've got to see Mr. Beeston about this. Let him decide.
5: I have already done that.
2: So have I.
6: And?
5: Sits on the fence as usual. The man is quite hopeless.
0: Right, everyone. Can I have your attention, please? I just came to remind you that the time is now 10:40, and Mr. Hesketh is due at 11 o'clock. So when you go back to your classes in 5 minutes, please make sure that all your kids are doing something that looks educational.
7: Yeah, right.
0: And try to get all those with known dodgy bladders toileted by 10 to 11. If Mr. Hesketh should happen to speak to you...
8: Highly unlikely.
7: They never do.
0: I know. But if he does, would you all remember to stress that the good work we're doing here could be even better with the injection of more money?
2: Yes. Well, it could. Right. It could.
0: And, hold it, everyone. Yes, Mrs. Stone.
5: He's here.
0: What, Mr. Hesketh?
5: Yes, he's in the office. I've made him a coffee.
7: He's early, isn't he?
0: I'll be along in a second.
5: I'll tell him.
0: Okay, everyone, cups away.
7: All right.
0: And remember, whatever he says, please look as though you're interested.
5: Now, I want us all to be ready when he comes, so when the door opens, I shall, of course, greet our visitor. Then straight away, play the introduction to your song.
0: And this is our music room.
9: Ah, yes.
0: Mr. Hesketh, Mrs. Rudd, King Street's musical genius.
3: Oh, how do you do, Mr. Hesketh?
9: Delighted to meet you, Mrs. Rudd.
3: Right, children.
0: No, Mrs. Rudd, no, please.
5: Yes?
0: Sorry to interrupt, but this is just a flying visit.
5: Oh!
0: I'm sorry.
5: But the children have rehearsed a special song.
0: Well, another time, perhaps.
9: Always our problem, isn't it? So much to do, so little time.
0: I'm sorry, Mrs. Rudd.
9: Charming. Well, keep up the good work, Mrs. Rudd.
5: Yes, I will.
0: Thank you, Mrs. Rudd. And Mrs. Rudd is a great enthusiast. She's developed the musical talent at the school no end.
10: Good.
0: We could do so much more, of course, if only we had better and newer musical instruments.
10: Yes.
0: Now, this is our school hall, which doubles as our gymnasium. It's the same story here, I'm afraid. We're desperately short of equipment.
9: Who isn't these days? We live in a hard, practical world, Mr. Beeston.
0: Thank you very much, Mr. Lewis.
9: Ah, they're so charming, aren't they, when they're at that age?
0: Miss Lewis, or the children.
9: Very droll.
0: Yes, well, I think you've seen everybody now. I'm sorry it's been such a whistle-stop tour.
9: Oh, please don't apologise. I'm sorry time was so short. I have so many other appointments to fit in today.
0: Yes, absolutely.
9: But I must say I'm very impressed. Very impressed indeed.
0: Oh, good.
9: I particularly like that young chap with the windows.
0: With the windows?
9: He was using the numbers of windows in a classroom to teach fractions.
0: Oh, Mr. Sims.
9: Yes. A teacher like that when I was at school, and I might have been better at math than I am now.
0: Yes. Well, we always encourage that sort of new, fresh approach here at King Street. Where it's appropriate, of course. Education for life, from life.
9: Yes, indeed. Excellent. Goodness me, look at the time. I'm due for lunch at St. James's at 12:30.
0: Oh, it's a pity you couldn't have joined us for lunch here. Our Mrs. Perkis's cooking is quite an experience in itself.
9: Well, another time, perhaps.
0: I hope so. Well, I'll walk you to a car.
9: Making sure I leave the premises, eh?
6: Well, what did he say, then?
0: Who, Hesketh?
6: Yes.
0: He thought we were wonderful.
6: Oh, he would, wouldn't he?
0: Well, I don't know. Mind, I hope I didn't overdo the Oliver Twist bit.
6: What do you mean?
0: Well, everywhere we went, I kept pointing out how much we needed more money to make this better and that better. I mean, you name it, I asked for more money for it. Halfway through, it occurred to me he might think we were so badly off, he'd better close us down before the building collapsed.
6: Oh, I wouldn't think so. He seemed happy enough when I saw him. Not that he said much, of course, apart from, hello, keep up the good work. Goodbye.
0: You, didn't mention early retirement, I suppose?
6: I decided against it.
0: Oh, just as well. Otherwise, he'd definitely have closed us down. Come in. Ah, Mr. Sims.
2: You wanted to see me, Mr. Beeston?
0: Yes, I just wanted to say well done.
2: Oh?
0: Yes, the window survey. You may be interested to know it went down very well with the chief education officer.
2: Oh, good. Because your point about the paving stones in geography made me think.
0: Later, Mr. Sims.
2: Oh, right.
0: I should keep them in the classroom for a bit. I mean, if they get too much of a taste for freedom, we may never see them again.
2: Right. Well, anyway, if you'll excuse me, I'll better be off. I'm on dinner duty.
0: Ah, he's a good man, that.
6: I told you that yesterday.
0: Did you?
6: You know very well I did. And now the chief education officer has confirmed my opinion.
0: Your opinion?
6: Yes, my opinion.
0: Are you trying to imply that I can't recognise a good teacher when I see mine?
7: You must speak to him now.
8: No, you don't.
6: Talking of good teachers.
0: What, those two?
6: You employed them. I'll leave you to it.
0: I'll kill you, Fred Holliday.
5: Ah, oh, Mr. Beeston.
0: Yes, Mrs. Rudd. Mr. Long. What seems to be the problem?

0: You've been listening to King Street Junior by Jim Eldridge, and starring Carl Harlman as Philip Sims, and James Grout as Mr. Beeston, the headmaster. Tom Watson featured as Mr. Holliday, the deputy head, Margaret John as Mrs. Stone, school secretary, Vivian Martin as Mrs. Rudd, Paul Copley as Mr. Long, Marlene Sidaway as Miss Lewis, and Deirdre Costello as Mrs. Patterson. Mr. Hesketh, the chief education officer, was played by John Baddeley. Maria by Samantha Cahill, Ranjit by Alex Sexton, and Janine by Victoria Ludlow. The producer was John Fawcett Wilson.
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1: Like that. Sorry to interrupt you, but I'm
2: sorry. You've been sorry when you started.
1: As I was saying, ladies and gentlemen, I bring you a man. Well, I could say he is America's favorite comedian.
2: Why not?
1: Well, tomorrow is Washington's birthday, and as a tribute to Washington's memory, I am going to tell the truth. What he is a matter of opinion. But here he is, Fred Allen in person.
2: Thank you, and good evening, ladies and gentlemen, and congratulations, Mr. Von Zell, in breaking the habit of a lifetime. I appreciate the sentiment that moves you to tell the truth, Harry, but it seems to me that you might have chosen another time and another place. I might say, in fact, I shall say on second thought, you might have chosen another time and place to start telling the truth.
1: Oh, well, gosh, Fred, tomorrow's Washington's birthday.
2: Well, I know, Harry, but you could observe it some other way than belittling me. Well, you could get a hatchet and chop down a commercial. You could throw Van Steeden across the Potomac. You could observe
1: well,
2: it.
1: Well, what's the use? New Jersey would only throw him right back.
2: That's right, too. And the air is bad enough without Van Steeden in it. Truth is all right in its place, Harry. But do you know what would really happen if everyone on radio started to tell the truth?
3: You'd be back working in the Boston Public Library, Alan.
2: And, well, you told me to wait. I waited. And you'd be... He's got one line in the whole show, and he wants you to wait for his laugh. Yes, sir, and you'd be... Now, all you'll hear from him from now on is his arm goes up. That's all. You'd be back, Van Steeden. You'd be back pounding a piano in that brow house.
1: Yes, and I'd be the only one left on the program.
2: Yes, and before someone tells the truth and you're out of a job too, Harry, we turn to the latest news of the week. See, that was Van Steeden. You didn't hear him, but there he was. Ipana News presents The World in Review. New York City, New York. Mother Nature sends eastern states a cosmic valentine in form of winter's worst blizzard. Heavy snow accompanied by sub-freezing temperatures and icy gales tie up highways, slows trains, impede city traffic, and brings chills and spills to millions. Ipana News checks up on effects of last week's storm by quizzing the man in the sleet. First, a little-known official in the New York street cleaning department, Mr. Tinker Dawdle. Now, Mr. Dawdle, is the snow situation under control?
4: And nothing's under control, brother.
2: What's the trouble?
4: The city's short of dough.
2: Well, I know, but hasn't the mayor done anything about removing the snow?
4: He called the Board of Estimate into his office yesterday.
2: To pass an appropriation?
4: To pray for rain. It's cheap.
2: But surely the city has allotted the street cleaning department some money, Mr. Dawdle.
4: That ain't money. It's chicken feed, brother. Really? The snow appropriation is $12.
2: $12? Well, what can you do with $12?
4: Well, that's it. I got two men out.
2: Only two men clearing the snow in New York City?
4: Yeah. I got a guy with a whisk broom brushing off Park Avenue.
2: And the other man removing the snow?
4: He's a guy with big feet. He's stamping it down in the Bronx.
2: Well, do you think New York will ever be able to get rid of the snow without any money?
4: There's only one solution, brother.
2: What is that?
4: Get the Democrats and Republicans to open their conventions in New York right away.
2: Well, how would that help?
4: Well, with all that hot air, brother.
2: I see what you mean, and
4: confidentially, you think Jim Farley will be in a presidential race?
2: Well, I imagine he will. Why?
4: It's going to be the first time anybody caught a mailman running.
2: Thank you, Mr. Tinker Dawdle. A mounted policeman who had... I wish you'd come on your horse. I can barely see you. You guys aren't so big when you get down off of those quadrupeds, are you? A mounted policeman who had an unusual experience in the blinding snowstorm was Officer Cornwall Straddle. What happened, Officer Straddle?
5: Well, I ride out of the stable Wednesday as usual. I'm feeling tip-top.
2: Ready for traffic, huh?
5: Raring to go. I'm riding up 6th Avenue side saddle.
2: A mounted policeman side saddle? Well, you were kidding, of course.
5: Yeah, handing the cab drivers a lift, you know me. Well, I gallop up to 57th Street. I'm yelling, hi-o, Silver, and pressing me horse to a hurdy-gurdy.
2: Oh, boy, everything's under control, huh?
5: Yeah, traffic's running smooth. I'm backing me horse in the windshields. He makes his tail go like a wiper. I'm having a lot of fun.
2: I can imagine.
5: Well, all of a sudden, it started.
2: The snow?
5: I could have been in Florida.
2: We're that bad, huh?
5: Yeah. The snow's coming down so thick I can't even see in between the flakes. I'm sitting there on me horse.
2: It must have been terrible.
5: It's brutal. I feel like a hair sticking up in a shower of dandruff.
2: The snow kept coming down?
5: At 2 o'clock, the snow is up to me horse's withers.
2: Yes?
5: At 3 o'clock, it's up to mine.
2: Up to your withers, hey? And this kept up all afternoon?
5: By 5 o'clock, I'm under the snow. Only me eyes are sticking up. I'm just getting ready to quit.
2: Yes?
5: I see a lump coming under the snow. The lump pulls over to the curb.
2: And?
5: It's a car. The guy's parking next to a hydrant.
2: The lump.
5: Yeah.
2: Well, what did you do?
5: I gets down off of me horse. I'm in 8 feet of snow. I burrow me way through and give the guy a ticket.
2: Well, did you find your way back?
5: Well, I come burrowing back, feeling me way to the horse.
2: Uh-huh.
5: I can't find the stirrup, but I jumps up on top.
2: Yes?
5: All but me head is still under the snow. I yell, giddy-up, and I'm off.
2: On your way back to the station?
5: Yeah, I come to 59th Street, me horse won't turn. I'm yelling, whoa, Malcolm, nothing doing. I shoot up Central Park West.
2: With your head sticking out of the snow?
5: Yeah, I'm yelling, whoa, I'm still going. Through Yonkers, through Mount Vernon, I come to Stamford, bang, I stops.
2: Your horse must have been exhausted.
5: What horse?
2: You mean that in that snow you hadn't gotten back on your horse?
5: No, I mounted the Boston bus.
2: Well, you're the first jockey that's ever been on a greyhound. And thank you, Officer Straddle. A downtown housewife who enjoyed a freak adventure in the heavy snowstorm was Mrs. Maxine Messbaum. You had an unusual experience, Mrs. Messbaum.
6: What is happening to me could be by Disney.
2: It was so funny, you mean?
6: Funny, but with complications.
2: What happened?
6: Well, where I am living is a ground floor. Upstairs, it's a tenement.
2: I see.
6: All day long, my husband Neville is away working.
2: Neville Messbaum?
6: Yeah.
2: Your husband was named after the great statesman?
6: No, it's a street in Brooklyn.
2: Oh. Now, about the snowstorm.
6: Well, as previously I'm stating, I'm living on the ground floor.
2: Must be convenient.
6: It's also handy. When I'm going by the A&P, always I'm stepping out the window and I'm all red on the street.
2: You never use the door?
6: Always the window. Coming back from the A&P, I am again stepping in the window, and zip, I am home.
2: And on the day of the storm?
6: I am stepping out the window and going to a movie.
2: And while you were in the theater, of course, it started snowing.
6: And when I'm coming out, the streets is mountains. Snow is over all.
2: What did you do?
6: I am climbing on the snow, giving a yodel.
2: And starting for home?
6: Well, first I'm stopping by Irving the Delicatessen and buying cold cuts. On Wednesdays, Neville is liking cold cuts.
2: A gourmet.
6: Every time.
2: Well, after buying the cold cuts, did you come right home?
6: Lickety-spittle.
2: Lickety-spittle.
6: I am walking down the street on top of the snow. Stepping in the window, I am home.
2: And then?
6: I am fixing up the cold cuts and sitting down to wait for Neville. Then it is happening.
2: What?
6: A man is stepping in the window. I am coming from behind and kissing him. He is turning around.
2: And?
6: It is not Neville.
2: You mean that you were in the wrong apartment?
6: The snow is so deep, I am stepping in a window three flights off.
2: Well, what happened?
6: Well, luckily, the stranger is liking cold cuts. So we are eating dinner.
2: Naturally. Well, what became of Neville?
6: Who knows? Next week, I am no longer Mrs. Neville Mesbaum.
2: No?
6: I am Mrs. Pierpont Weintraub, M.D.
2: M.D., a doctor, huh?
6: No, a millinery designer. From now on, my hats, I'm getting wholesale.
2: Congratulations, Mrs. Pierpont Weintraub, on your Snow White adventure. And now a man who really, honestly, I might say, welcomed the snow was poet Thorndike Swinburne. Your name sounds familiar, Thorndike. Weren't you here a couple of weeks ago? Didn't you recite some poem about the cold?
7: Yes. When zero is below, the world is decked in ice and snow.
2: I knew it, I knew it, I knew it. You crumbed up this program about 4 weeks ago.
7: So I did, and you threw me out the 49th Street door.
2: So I did.
7: Before I recite tonight, may I ask a favor?
2: What?
7: Will you throw me out the 50th Street door? I'm going uptown.
2: It can be arranged, I'm sure.
7: Thank you.
2: Now, this poem tonight you have, is it dedicated to the recent snowstorm?
7: Yes. It's called Snow is Snow.
2: A catchy title, albeit redundant. Well, go right ahead.
7: Snow is snow, wherever you go. Pile it high, pile it low. Still it's snow.
2: So it is.
7: Snow is snow. When it's in a ball, when it's in the street, when it's in the hall, still it's snow.
2: Yes.
7: Snow is snow, though it seems a blanket, when it's in your motor as you try to crank it. Lump it, dump it, stack it, bank it, still it's snow.
2: You've got a one-track mind, that's all I can say. Yes, that is the end, I hope.
7: Yes. You may throw me out now.
2: It will be a pleasure.
7: Thank you very much.
2: Thank you.
7: The 50th Street door, I'm going up tall.
2: We'll throw you up now. Let's get you started off right. And thank you, Thorndike Swinburne. And while the East was in the grip of the snow and sleet, California, too, had its share of trouble. Out of Hollywood came the biggest frost of the year. The Hollywood Frost.
8: Hello again. This is...
2: There you are now, ladies and gentlemen. The Merry Macs sit down at their song Ouija board to try to bring back for us an old friend, Ragtime Cowboy Joe. It may surprise you, ladies and gentlemen, but more than $2 million is going to be given away in prize contests this year alone. And to help you get your share of the prizes, we're going to drop a handful of hints that may come in handy. Now, these hints will be dropped personally by that old booby contest winner, Herschel von Zee.
9: Well, ladies and gentlemen, before you enter any contest, read the rules carefully. And in writing your entry, you should make it simple and personal if possible. But above everything else, you should be sincere.
2: Well, how about a for instance, Harry?
9: Well, all right, Fred. For instance, suppose you had to write a short statement on why you like, well, what should we say, why you like...
2: Oh, that's a sticker, Harry. Now, let me see. Now, why not say Sal Hepatica, Harry?
9: Yes, well, that's fair enough. Why you like Sal Hepatica? Well, now, first, you should tell how it helped you in some specific way, like this.
10: Whenever I feel a cold coming on, I always take Sal Hepatica.
2: Thank you, Pietro. Joe Van Pancho and his Hacienda Hillbillies have just played Say CC. And now we turn from questionable melody to our guest. She's a cute little girl with flaxen curls.
10: Thank you, Mr. Allen.
2: Oh, no, not you, Portland. I was talking about our guest.
10: Oh, well.
2: Wait a minute. No ad-libbing. You keep those O's out of there. Just say what it says.
10: Well, your guest isn't here yet. If you want to kill time, you can talk to me.
2: That's a nasty weapon to pull on time. But my credit isn't that good. I don't think to pull a weapon on time. But tell me, what's... We'll wait around. I mean, if anything... Anything cooking, just let us know. Tell me, what's new, Portland?
10: Nothing much. No. Mama and I went to the dog show.
2: You didn't win any prizes, did you? See, when you're mugging, you turn all the way around. A mug is wasted over there.
10: If that was supposed to be funny, I'm not laughing.
2: Yeah, you joined the great majority, huh? Just noticed it's the wrong line. What difference when you haven't got a laugh, you just read anything. What's coming up now? What kind of dogs did you see at the show, Portland?
10: We saw some setters, bloodhounds, bagels.
2: I know.

0: What kind of dogs did you see at the show, Portland?
1: We saw some setters, bloodhounds, bagels.
0: I know. Wait a minute. What is that bagels? A bagel isn't a dog. A bagel is a delicatessen halo. It's a solid nimbus that occasionally rises over a steaming hot cup of coffee in the hand of a customer. It's not a bagel. The dog is a beagle, Port.
1: Yes, a bagel.
0: Well, that cleans... Don't mix me up in it. Just... That cleans that. You say you saw some bloodhounds over there, too?
1: Yes. We saw one bloodhound that sure had imagination.
0: How could you tell?
1: He made a big fuss over Mama, and Mama's anemic.
0: Say, you know... You know, I bet that's the same bloodhound that bit Benny one year on speculation. Did you see any dachshunds over there?
1: You mean those little dogs with the sunken chassis?
0: Uh-huh. Their stomachs hang down like skin snoots.
1: Are those dachshunds?
0: Oh, yes, yes. They're built so low, when you feed them, you have to bury their food so they can get at it. If you ever buy a dachshund, be sure and ask for the shovel that goes with it.
1: Well, I certainly will.
0: Say, tell me, did you see any English bulls at the show?
1: Those dogs with the Ubangi lips?
0: Yeah.
1: We saw lots of those.
0: Oh, you have to be careful with those English bulls. It's the... What are you laughing at? I'm not even into the thing here yet. It's not that good. I heard it the other show and nothing happened. Sure, an English bull, you have to be very careful. Its lower jaw sticks out so far. If you leave it out in the rain, it's apt to ship water and drown. Well, so much for putting... I never knew a dog could lay an egg until... So much for putting on the dog. Now, what about our guest?
1: Tonight, you're going to meet a little girl, a star of tomorrow.
0: Oh, boy. Is she previewing tonight for 1960? What does she do?
1: She's the youngest xylophone virtuoso in the world.
0: Really?
1: Yes. Mr. Allen, meet Miss Barbara Del Rose.
0: Well, good evening, Barbara. Good evening.
2: Hello, Mr. Allen.
0: Oh, excuse me. I didn't mean to step on your greeting. How is your itsy bitsy babsy this great big beautiful evening?
2: If you're talking baby talk for me, Mr. Allen, you can dispense with it.
0: That kid's been monkeying with the dialogue. There's going to be... Well, I'm sorry, Barbara. I'm sorry, Barbara. You're so little, I didn't know.
2: I stopped baby talk years ago.
0: You did? How old are you, Barbara?
2: I'm 6 and a half.
0: Only 6 and a half. Well, Portland tells me that you are an expert on the xylophone.
2: I don't know if I'm an expert, Mr. Allen, but Mama says I'm good.
0: That's good enough for me. When a mother says that her little girl has talent, I'm... Now, when did you start playing the xylophone, Babs?
2: When I was 4 years old.
0: Well, how can you ever reach up to beat those splinters? You look like a fugitive from Edgar Bergen's knee.
2: No, I can play all right.
0: Well, tell me, of all the instruments in the band, why did you ever choose the xylophone as an outlet for your musical talents?
2: That's kind of a long story, Mr. Allen.
0: Well, I sat through Gone with the Wind. Shall we carry on?
2: I think Mama can tell it better than I can.
0: Oh, you're just saying that. You know you can do it justice. Where is your mother?
2: Right there.
0: Ah, excuse me, Mrs. Delrose, and good evening.
3: Hello, Mr. Allen.
0: Well, tell me, did Barbara... Uncle Jim was handling this script. We could have put a stand in here and saved all this wear and tear on Uncle Jim. You're trusting me, turns over 8 pages at a time. You'll wind up in a sketch yet if he doesn't... Tell me, no whispering, they hear it in California. Tell me, how did Barbara come to take up the xylophone?
3: Well, my sister used to play, and she gave me an old xylophone she had discarded.
0: She did? Well, I often wondered what people did with their old xylophone. Now it comes out, they give them to relatives. Well, did Barbara make any progress spanking the slats?
3: Yes. She picked it up so quickly and liked the instrument so well, I took her to a teacher, and she's been playing ever since.
0: Well, has Bob...

0: appeared professionally before?
1: Yes. She's played at several clubs and private shows.
0: Well, are you planning a musical career for Barbara when she grows up?
1: Yes, I am.
0: Well, isn't that nice? In years to come, you can sit back in Carnegie Hall, look up on the stage, and there will be Barbara playing with old Phil Spitalfields. What do you think about it, Barbara?
2: About what, Mr. Allen?
0: Barbara Delrose, you dozed off while your mother and I were trying to earn an honest dollar here at the microphone.
2: No, Mr. Allen, I'm wide awake.
0: Well, I guess you're anxious to play your solo and get back to your homework. I hope you don't let your music interfere with school, Barbara.
2: Oh, no, I get very good marks. I've skipped twice.
0: Fine. You know, when I was a little boy, the only way they could get me from one class into another was to extradite me. Explain it to the child later, Jeff. Do you play any other instrument? Have her explain some of her lines to me, too. Do you play any other... How are we doing, Bev? Very good. Do you play any other instrument besides the xylophone?
2: Not yet, but I'm going to start studying piano soon.
0: Well, that's good. It's always nice to have a sideline, Barbara. You know, the xylophone is a risky business when you get a little older. I read about a concert xylophonist who gave a recital out in Hollywood. It seems he broke his glasses and couldn't see his instrument, and before they could stop him, he had played half of Liebestraum on the ribs of one of Bing Crosby's horses. The horse ran a race that afternoon. The xylophonist came in second and paid $7.20 for play. I'm Pistol Pete beat him out. But I'm boring you, Barbara. What are you going to play for us now?
2: The Overture to Poet and Peasant.
0: Oh, well, that's pretty long, Barbara. Just give us a digest version. You just play the poet, and we'll play peasant some other night.

0: Thank you. And now, take another bow, Barbara. Oh, it's Win Murray. Do I need glasses? Oh, you're not mad, are you, Win?
1: Huh? No, I'm not mad.
0: Oh, that's swell. Just let it accumulate and get good in there someday. Miss Win Murray, our little vocal pixie, prances out of the dell to sing for us Cheery Berry Bee.

0: From the daily reports that my talent scouts bring in, I gather...
1: How do you get out of this place? How do you get
0: not
1: out
0: so
1: of...
0: Not so loud, we're on the air, I think.
1: All right, you're on the air. But where am I? I turn my head for 1 minute and zippo, they're gone. The whole bunch of them. Guide and all.
0: Of a party being guided through the studios on a 55-cent tour?
1: Well, I wasn't exactly a member. Not in good standing, I wasn't. That is, I was a sort of a stowaway.
0: Oh, I think I do. I think, don't twist yourself out of shape. Now that you are here, why not just sit down and try to enjoy the show, brother?
1: Oh, not me. I want to get home, because I'm getting a cold in the head, and hanging around here won't do me any good.
0: Well, I think you're mistaken about that. Now, and if you'll just hang around here for about two shakes of a sentence, we can prove it to you, can't we, Harry?
2: Yes, I'm sure we can, Fred. Because if you learn to get after a cold at its very beginning by putting two teaspoonfuls of sal hepatica in a glass of water and drinking it, then you've learned something that will do you a world of good. Because sparkling sal hepatica helps fight colds faster. There are two very good reasons why it does, ladies and gentlemen, which you can check with your own doctor.
3: First, sal hepatica is speedy, yet it's very gentle. And speed is mighty important in fighting a cold. Second, and just as important, this famous saline laxative also helps nature counteract the acidity that so frequently accompanies a cold.
2: Remember, in a recent survey, it was found that 7 out of 10 doctors recommend a saline laxative in treating a cold. And sal hepatica, we believe, is America's outstanding saline laxative. So, for faster action against colds, go to any drugstore and get a bottle of gentle, quick-acting sal hepatica.

0: This is Mr. and Mrs. Average Man's Round Table, where three persons selected from our studio audience are invited to give their opinions on a question that concerns some prominent issue of the day. These little sessions are entirely unrehearsed. Fred is taking his place now at the round table, where he meets his fellow debaters for the first time. Are you ready, Fred?
1: Yes, I am, Harry. If Forbin will kindly introduce our first guest this evening.
2: Yes, Mr. Hewitt H. Thomas from New York City.
1: Well, good evening, Mr. Thomas.
3: Good evening, Fred.
1: May I make so bold as to ask your profession, business, or calling?
3: A music copyist.
1: A music copyist?
3: Yes, sir.
1: What is the function of a music copyist? I may be a little dumb, but all I ever see is musicians' backs. I don't know what they're doing. They seem to be...
3: You copy parts for each of the instruments from a score.
1: Oh, the copyist copies these separate parts that later show up here in a played off key by members who are under contract to Mr. Van Steven. But do you think that modern music will last, Mr. Thomas? The numbers, the type of music that we're getting today, the popular variety?
3: I think so.
1: You do think it will last? You don't say for how long, though. You wouldn't care to be quoted?
3: No, sir.
1: Well, why is it, then, if this present music will last, why are we having revivals of Oh, Johnny, and those songs that can't be more than 8 or 10 years old? Why are they coming back so fast, do you know?
3: Well, they're brought back in the style we play numbers today.
1: Oh, I see. Just the old numbers come back in another style. Wolf in sheep's clothing, Chopin's clothing, huh? Well, thank you a lot, mister. I was wondering where songwriters, composers get their inspirations for those crazy numbers, chop, chop, chop, excavate, excavate, excavate, that English version. And I saw a songwriter over in Lindy's this afternoon. He was copying down the caraway seeds on a roll over there. I think he's got a hit. Meantime, he was eating the roll, to be sure. All right. Thank you. Thank you, Mr. Thomas, and now Portland.
2: Miss Rita Walker from New York City.
1: Good evening, Miss Walker.
4: Good evening, Mr. Allen.
1: Do you work here in New York, may I ask?
4: Yes, I do, Mr. Allen.
1: In what capacity, may I further?
4: I'm a hostess.
1: A hostess?
4: In a gypsy tea kettle.
1: A hostess in a gypsy tea kettle? Is there a room in the kettle for a hostess with the bag and the hot water? Hostess? Oh, now, let us control ourselves, Miss Walker, if we can. I know it's hard when we're confronted by one of America's foremost comedians. As they say, two men sit at the day and were rushed away for observation. But tell me, in those tea shops, I know the food and fortune-telling seems to be the vogue in most of the gypsy tea shops. Tell me, do many men go in those places to have their fortunes told?
4: Well, sometimes. They don't like to admit it. They think it's kind of foolish, but they like to go in
1: there.
4: They
1: sneak in.
4: Sneak in, yeah.
1: For the oolong in the future, huh?
4: Yeah.
1: But, well, I know, of course, some of the wealthier men don't have to. The newspapers are telling their fortunes for them once a year. They don't have to bother with the tea shops. I noticed in the list this year some soap men seem to have made the most money for 1938 or 9. I guess Sally Rand's using so many bubbles during the year, it runs into soap and naturally they profit through it. I don't know. How is it possible to tell a person's fortune through scanning the grouping of a lot of irrelevant, dank tea leaves? How is it possible?
4: Well, you see, all the tea leaves get in a huddle, and then you separate them.
1: Oh, man's destiny is controlled by a lot of wet leaves. Eh? Well, he may as well have a go at it. Everybody else has. Well, thank you a lot, Miss Walker. I had a joke I was going to tell, but it slipped my mind. I had bacon for dinner. Things are slipping my mind. Now, Portland. Quiet, please.
2: Mr. Peter Russo from Fairfield, Connecticut.
1: Good evening, Mr. Russo.
5: Good evening, Fred.
1: You look to me like a professional wrestler, are you?
5: No. Fred, I'm vice president of the Kitchen Bouquet Company. Kitchen Bouquet?
1: You're vice president of the Kitchen Bouquet Company?
5: Yes.
1: You're not sneaking in a commercial here by any
5: chance. By no means.
1: What is Kitchen Bouquet? I've heard of it.
5: Well, some people think that Kitchen Bouquet is a bunch of flowers that you keep in the kitchen, but of course it isn't.
1: No.
5: Kitchen Bouquet is savory seasoning sauce used to give flavor and enrich the color of gravy.
6: Uh-huh. I don't think we've had it. Portland cooks...
5: Yes, you have had it.
6: We have had it?
5: Mr. Allen, Mrs. Allen told me before I came in here tonight that she often uses it in the lamb stew that she serves you and which you like so much.
6: Well, I tell you, the first lamb stew Portland made, I didn't taste. We put it in the goldfish's bowl and the grotto disappeared. Grotto can't take it, I wouldn't. Well, thank you, Mr. Russo, and good luck to your kitchen bouquet enterprise. Well, we seem through some strange prank of verbal romping here to have come to our question. Now, many discussions have been held in the past about the traditional vanity of woman. Tonight, we prance verbally in new pastures and take up the vanity of man. And not under the head of vanity, but over the head of man, we find the toupee. Now, our question tonight is, do you think that when a man is losing his hair, or has lost all of his hair, he should wear a toupee? Now, Mr. Thomas, how do you feel about the toupee?
3: It would be a matter of choice.
6: A matter of choice. You think if a man feels as though he should wear a toupee, he should?
3: Yes, sir.
6: Do you think actors should wear them to conceal their... bald nubs from their loving public?
3: I think we should.
6: If it would enhance their beauty. All right, thank you, Mr. Thomas. And now, Miss Walker, what do you think about the toupee?
4: Well, of course, all men look like little babies when they're bald-headed, you know.
6: When they're bald-headed? Well, would you marry a man with a brow doily? Do you think, all we want to know, yes or no, do you think a man should wear a stoop to cranial deceit? Yes,
4: well,
6: or no?
4: If it looks good on him, yes.
6: He should. All right, now we've got one and one. Mr. Russo, how do you feel about the frown bib?
5: I'm against toupees.
6: You are against toupees.
5: Yes.
6: All right, that's two against and one for. I'd like to go into it. Do you think that if people were able to get a bottle of kitchen bouquet with a toupee, that the toupee would be permissible in the better circles?
5: It might be, then.
6: You think a man would look better with a bottle of kitchen bouquet on his head than he would with a toupee? If you could pop the kitchen bouquet in the middle? Well, that seems to be 2-1 against the toupee. Now, I don't imagine that our attitude towards the toupee, or hair beret, as it's sometimes so lovingly called, will have any great effect on the future of the skull antimacassar. I am sure that folks with hair will... No one is old enough but Uncle Jim to know what an antimacassar is. I am sure that folks with hair will continue to use Vitalis, and men without hair will continue to use their own judgment. On this note of confusion, our forum is adjourned, and thank you greatly for your kind participation. Thank you. And now, ladies and gentlemen, a mighty welcome guest, Miss Anderson, who will favor the microphone with a carefully considered statement.
7: Thank you, Mr. Allen. When right certainly is, Elvon Harry, brighter me give helps pace tooth I panna that says he smile attractive more and the teeth.
6: Well, perhaps it's the echo that confuses me, Miss Anderson, but frankly, I don't get it.
7: I'm sorry, Mr.
6: Really.
7: Allen. Well, you see, I was just repeating an impression I received while looking in the mirror last night.
6: Oh, and now I get it. And you said it the way it would look in a mirror, backwards.
7: That's right. But frontwards, it goes like this. Harry Von Zell is certainly right when he says that Ipana toothpaste helps give you brighter teeth.
6: Players, ladies and gentlemen, tonight they present another dripping one-long-pan mystery. This case is dramatized from a few notes found on the back of an old laundry bundle. It is called The Missing Cat. The time, the present. The scene, the rumpus room in the Van Drone mansion. Mrs. Van Drone rings for her butler.
3: You rang, Mrs. Van Drone?
8: Yes, Hillpot. What news of Persian Lady?
3: Dr. Fink is still with her, Mum. He's trying to get the cat to say, ah.
8: Did Persian Lady eat her lunch?
3: She barely touched her caviar ragu.
8: And how about her fillet of tom tit?
3: She just sniffed it and turned away.
8: Did she lap up her demi-tasse of champagne?
3: Not a lap, Mum. I served our best vintage. Chateau Lefkowitz, 29.
8: Oh, I do hope Dr. Fink find the cause of her trouble.
9: Have you entered Persian Lady for the $50,000 prize at the cat show, ma'am?
8: Yes, and if she doesn't win, Hillpot, I shall have to close the townhouse and join the Nouveau Poor. Oh, Dr. Fink,
10: yes.
8: Have you...
10: Yes, I have completed my diagnosis, Mrs. Van Drone.
8: And what did you find?
10: May I speak to you in private?
8: Yes, Dr. Fink. Hillpot, go to Persian Lady and comfort her.
10: Very well, madam.
8: And now, Dr. Fink, what is wrong with my prize Maltese?
10: Persian Lady is a whirlpool of inhibitions. She is a victim of faulty diet, rich food. She is suffering from mousophobia.
8: Mousophobia?
10: Exactly. The medical term for rodent deficiency. That cat should be fed a mouse at once.
8: A mouse?
10: Yes. Even if it's only a Mickey.
9: Mrs. Van Drone! Oh, Mrs. Van Drone!
8: What is it, Hillpot?
9: Persian Lady's gone.
8: Dead?
9: No, disappeared. There's a hole in the window.
10: Catnapped.
8: Good heavens.
10: I'm calling the police. Hello, operator. Get me police headquarters.
11: Word of the missing cat is flashed from coast to coast. And is picked up by that Oriental Dick Tracy, one Long Pan. Long Pan jumps into his police car, through the streets of Chinatown, his siren screaming. Long Pan speeds to the scene of the crime. Taking the front stairs, one at a time, Long Pan is at the door. He knocks.
12: Come in.
1: Ah, Gleeting Gay, Glass Schumer Gay.
12: Who are you?
1: I am Detective One Long Pan, Chinese gangbuster. Nya, nya, nya, said I, J. Fox. Nya, nya, nya, said I, J. Fox.
12: Good heavens, a Chinese Merry Mac.
1: Long Pan, not Merry Mac. Guess who? Hiya, students, yes, dance, yes, dance, yes, go, students. Guess who? Guess who?
10: Oh, here, hold my stethoscope, Mrs. Van Drone. I'll throw this yellow peril out.
1: Not throw out peril, roll out peril. Roll out the peril, we'll have a peril.
8: Now see here, you Oriental jitterbug.
1: Long Pan, not the fritterbug. Long Pan, ace detective. What is crime?
8: My prize cat, Persian Lady, has disappeared.
1: Persian Lady disappeared? Catastrophe.
10: Yes. Mrs. Van Drone was counting on Persian Lady to win the $50,000 prize at the cat show tomorrow.
1: And who are you, Mr. Huff and Puff?
10: I am Dr. Orestes Fink, the famous animal doctor.
8: Dr. Fink is here to treat my cat.
10: Yes.
1: Who else here when cat disappear, Monsieur Van Drone?
8: Just Dr. Fink, myself, and Hillpot the butler.
1: And final triangle. Long Pan catch on, difficult case.
8: Do you think some thief has stolen my cat, Mr. Long Pan?
1: No thief take your cat, lady. Your push scare any thief 20 paces. Oh, some funny joke. Oh, Long Pan hot tonight. Oh, Long Pan. Long Pan so hot. Fire engine. Fire engine, come.
8: Come in.
13: Where's the fire? Quick, where is the fire?
1: Who are you, Mr. Fire Helmet?
13: I'm Mayor LaGuardia. Isn't there a fire here?
8: There's no fire here. There's a catnapping.
13: Oh, shoot. The wrong house. So long, folks. Don't waste your water.
1: Good old Fiolello. Little man who all the time there.
10: Yes. Yes, they say the mayor will ride 20 miles to see a hot foot.
8: I hate to appear inquisitive, gentlemen, but are we getting anywhere?
1: You bet. Long Pan, whip into action. Long Pan, concentrate. Long Pan, sing ditty, catch him close. Yes. South of the border, the landlady stands. When border reach for second piece of meat, get the knife in hand.
10: Will you stop that, John Charles Fu Young?
8: If you're a detective, I am Pinocchio.
1: I am detective, lady.
8: Then I am Pinocchio.
10: Well, who does that make me?
1: Maybe Orson Welles.
10: I remain obediently yours.
1: You stop Orson round. Long Pan, go into action. Maybe Persian Lady hide. Maybe cat hide. Pay push in the corner, maybe. Long Pan, examine loom. Ah, you see closet. Long Pan, open closet door. Ah, Chinaman in closet.
10: Who are you, Sinister One?
14: I am Confucius.
1: What you know about missing cat, Confucius?
14: Confucius say, best way to discover missing cat, start poker game, sure to find kitty.
8: Good heavens, who was that?
1: Oh, no, maybe part air condition, maybe coolie system. Long Pan, open other door. full of smoke.
8: A second Chinaman.
1: Who are you, big boy?
14: I am Confucius.
1: What you do in second closet, Confucius?
14: Confucius say, man hide in closet in suit. Man hide in bureau in drawers.
1: Pokey-pokey. Confucius need no lighter. No lighter. Long pan, open next closet. Polish more.
8: Another Chinaman.
1: Who are you, buddy?
14: I am Confucius.
1: Again, Confucius. Again, Confucius. Long pan, open three closets. Confucius, every closet.
14: Yes, Confucius say, that's me all over.
1: Confucius, crazy Confucius. Confucius, every class are very Confucian.
10: Yes. I've got to get back to my clinic. I'm doing a tonsillectomy on the leopard at 3.
1: Nobody leave this house. Long pan girl, everybody. Where's the soap pot? Where's the butler?
8: Ring for him. He'll be right in.
14: You ring, Mom?
1: You a birdland. You come clean, Mrs. Sideburn. You pilfer pussy.
14: No.
1: You lie, flunky. You kill cat. You sell fur. You fess up.
14: No, I'm innocent.
8: This is ridiculous. I'll vouch for Hillpot.
1: Who will vouch for you?
10: I'll vouch for Mrs. Vendrone.
1: And who will vouch for you?
14: I'll vouch for Dr. Fink.
1: And who will vouch for Long Pan?
14: When Fuchsia say, Bulova vouch for Long Pan, it is now Bulova vouch time.
10: Oh, for heaven's sakes, will you get on with this mystery?
1: And how? Get on, Long Pan, go to town.
8: It's about time.
1: Now you come clean. You tell Long Pan when Cat disappear.
8: Right after Dr. Fink examined her.
1: What, all the same wrong with Kitty?
10: Persian lady is suffering from rodent deficiency, mousophobia.
1: Mousophobia.
10: Yes, exactly. Mrs. Van Drone refused to feed her mice. Or tenement mink, as mice are sometimes called.
1: Okay, pokey. Long pen, now go to see the climb.
8: Persian lady's suite is right next door.
14: Is it here? This way, please.
1: Oh, some snappy stuff. Platinum saucer. Ooh, gold bed. What is piece of silk on bed, Monsieur Vendome?
8: The cat's pajamas.
1: Oh, yeah. Well, you make funny fat toots. Oh, you bad toots. Long pan take under.
10: Yes, you see, there's the hole in the window.
1: Long pan examine hole. Broken glass, you see, not on floor. Hole cut inside. Glass pushed out.
14: But how was the hole cut?
1: Aha! Window glass cut by diamond here. Who left diamond?
8: I did. It's only an old dirty diamond. Persian lady liked to play with it.
1: Exactly. Old dirty diamond. Cat cut hole in window with old dirty diamond. Crawl out. Smart cat.
10: Yes. Persian lady's feeling IQ was 97. Mousophobia was her only weakness.
1: Oh, you see, feeling IQ, he say. Who left open newspaper on floor?
8: It's the New York Times. Persian lady like to glance through it every morning.
1: Long pan examine open page. Ladies and gentlemen, Mistress Soft.
14: What?
8: Then where is Persian lady?
1: Persian lady be back home here in exactly 2 seconds. 1, 2. You see, long pan right on time every time. Come in.
15: Mrs. Van Drone, is this your cat here?
8: Persian lady. Oh, thank heaven you're back, darling. Down, dear, down. Who brought Mother's pet home?
15: I'm the doorman at the Roxy, lady. Your cat sneaked past me into the theater. She climbed up on the stage and was jumping at the screen. We finally subdued her, and here she is.
8: Extraordinary. And you knew where she was, long time.
1: Exactly. Dr. Fink say cats suffer mousophobia. Star for mice. Newspaper ad give clue.
10: But why should Persian lady go to the Roxy Theater for mice?
1: Long Pan tell you why. What picture you show at the Roxy door, man?
15: Of mice and men.
1: Oh. Of mice and men, exactly. Mystery solved.
8: You're a genius, Long Pan.
1: Oh, you bet. Next week, Long Pan on information, please. Long Pan, China, Johnny Kieran. Go to sleep.

0: Thank you very much, Peter. Well, ladies and gentlemen, not so long ago, we passed along to you a bit of very gratifying information that came to us entirely unsolicited. Information concerning a recent survey among dentists, in which it was found that more dentists personally use Ipana toothpaste than any other dentifrice of any type. Now, there's a very close parallel between that and the public's choice. For so many of you have chosen Ipana as your personal dentifrice that Ipana has become the largest selling toothpaste in America today. The reason for such high public and professional regard can be summed up in the two following short sentences.
1: I'm crunching my Polo, dear Liza, I'm crunching my Polo, dear Liza, crunching.
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1: I can't. 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

0: present Arthur Lowe, John LeMessurier, and Clive Dunn in Dad's Army. Episode 14, The Loneliness of the Long Distance Walker, featuring John Lorre and Arnold Ridley, with this week's guests, Graham Stark, Jack Watson, Judith Furze, and Michael Knowles. Here is the news, and this is John Snagg reading it. In these dark days of 1940, when Britain stands alone against the crushing might of the Nazi aggression, and her young men have answered their country's call to arms, a great responsibility for the defense of our homeland is thrust upon that ever-vigilant band of civilians, the Home Guard. At Walrington-on-Sea, in the side office of the Church Hall, the local platoon commander, Captain Mannering, is busy studying an important document.
1: Oh, excuse me, sir.
2: Oh, yes, Wilson.
1: Now, I follow the men in for inspection, sir.
2: I shan't be a minute. Look, Wilson, I've just received this letter from GHQ. It's about hand grenade practice. Let's listen to this. Dear sir, in the light of recent experience, it has been found that the best thing to use as a dummy grenade is a knob from a brass bedstead. Therefore, we suggest that you issue a memo to your platoon to provide as many brass bedstead knobs as they can lay their hands on. Yours sincerely, J. Roche Brigadier.
1: They really do come up with some wonderful schemes, don't they, sir?
2: Yes, I must put a notice about this on the board.
1: Well, that's a good idea, sir. The man could do with a little light relief.
2: This is serious, Wilson.
1: Well, of course, sir, yes. Course.
2: Well, let me see, how shall I head it? Brass knobs? No.
1: But
2: have you any brass knobs?
1: Right, sir. Perhaps it needs to be, just a little bit more eye-catching.
2: How do you mean?
1: Oh, sir, something like, bring us your brass knobs, or new brass knobs for old.
2: Well, this is war, Wilson, not Aladdin.
1: Sorry, sir.
2: I find your public school humor a little irritating at times. Anyway, how can we give them new ones when we haven't got any in the first place?
1: Well, I was only trying to be helpful, sir.
2: Now, this is urgent. I want the men to collect as many brass knobs as they can. I shall set an example and bring the knobs from my bed. Can you get hold of any?
1: Well, Mrs. Pike's got some on her bed.
2: Has she really? Well, requisition them next time you go there.
1: She may not care to have her bed requisitioned.
2: Never mind that. Just bring the brass knobs.
1: Oh, very well, sir.
2: I have it. Britain needs your brass knobs. How's it?
1: Yes, sir. Yes, yes, yes. And that has a definite ring to it.
2: Right. Now let's go and inspect the men.
1: All right. Now, come along, sir. Settle down, everyone. All right, platoon. Attention. Ready for inspection, sir. Bar two.
2: Wilson.
1: Sir?
2: You're supposed to be giving me a piece of military information, not calling the odds. Who's missing?
1: Well, Private Pike and Private Walker, sir. Pike's at home with a bad attack of hay fever.
2: Oh, not again. Where's Walker?
1: I don't know, sir.
2: That's worrying. He's bringing me a bottle of whiskey tonight.
1: Yes, sir. He's bringing me some cigarettes as well. Perhaps he's got delayed, picking our orders up.
2: Yes, perhaps he's been picked up. Not like him to be late.
3: I don't like the look of this, Jonesy. I ordered a bottle of whiskey from Walker.
4: Yes, and he promised me a bottle of gin, Mr. Fraser.
3: He's bringing me about a fudge.
4: I thought you didn't eat sweets, Mr. Godfrey.
3: It's for my sister.
1: Stop talking in the ranch now. Shall we carry on without him, sir?
2: Yes, of course. Platoon! Platoon!
3: I'm sorry I'm late, but I've got to go, you know.
2: We all realise that, Walker. In the meantime, fall in.
3: No, sir, you don't understand. I have got to go. It's the medical.
2: But you shouldn't have taken too much of it. Are you all right now?
3: No, sir. No, look, it's my call-up. I've got to go for me medical in 10 days' time.
2: But I thought you were in a reserved occupation. What do you describe yourself as?
3: I put myself down as a banana salesman and an old sales supplier of illuminated signs. Do you think that's what I slipped up?
2: Very serious news. You'd better fall the men out, Sergeant.
1: All right, sir. Fall out, you chaps.
3: This is terrible news.
5: You're terrible.
3: Yeah. What about my whiskey?
4: Yeah, and my gin.
3: What about my sister's fudge?
2: Now, don't be selfish, men. You're only thinking about yourselves. Walker. By the way, what about my whiskey?
3: I've got it here in my bag, sir.
2: Oh, that's all right, then.
3: Eoch.
2: Thank you. Now, the point is, we really need you in this platoon, Walker. I mean, you are more important to us here than you would be in the army. Don't you agree, Wilson?
5: Well, I...
3: Here's your facts, Mr. Wilson.
5: Oh, thank you, Walker, thank you. Oh, definitely more important.
2: But you can't expect a lot of brass hats in Whitehall to know what the situation is. I mean, to them, Walker's just one of millions. An insignificant, nondescript, non-entity.
3: Yeah, steady on.
2: I'm merely giving you Whitehall's view.
3: Oh, I see.
2: But to us, you're an important cornerstone in our organization. Well, this is time for action, not words. Don't you think so, Wilson?
5: Oh, I always think it's a good idea to keep the words down to an absolute minimum, sir.
2: Precisely. We'll send a telegram to the War Office pointing out that they made a big mistake and telling them that we're jolly well coming in to sort it out with them. Take this down, Wilson.
5: All right, sir. I'm just going to get a pencil and paper, sir.
4: Permission to speak, sir?
2: Yes, Jones.
4: I know a few dodges that are stopping part of his medical. The best one is to drop some water in his ear holes and plug them up with cotton wool.
3: I'm not having any of that.
4: Well, it'll make you deaf just long enough not to pass the medical.
2: Jones, are you suggesting that I should stoop to underhand tricks to stop Walker being called up?
4: No, of course not, sir. It's the only way you'd do it.
2: Nonsense. I should tell them straight that he's more important to us than he would be in the army.
5: I've got the paper and pencil, sir.
2: Right, now take this down. Mm-hmm. To the officer in charge, Home Guard, War Office, Whitehall, London. Message begins. Desirable Walker not called up yet. Will call on you tomorrow, 5 p.m.
5: 1700 hours, sir.
2: Exactly. Signed, Captain Mannering, 1st Platoon, Warmington, C, Home Guard. Got that?
5: Yes, sir.
2: I'll sit up when they get that at the War Office.
6: Come in.
7: Excuse me, Brigadier.
6: Yes, Captain, what is it?
7: There's a Mr. Mannering and a Mr. Wilson to see you, sir. They have an appointment for 5 o'clock.
6: Oh, good Lord. I've forgotten all about them. Yes, it's all the fault of that damn brother-in-law of mine.
7: Well, how do you mean, sir?
6: Well, he's CEO of this PT outfit, and he's mad keen heel and toe merchant.
7: Heel and toe merchant, sir?
6: Yes, long-distance walker. He won the London to Brighton race in 37.
7: Oh, I see.
6: Yes, he wants to get together a crowd of fellows to make up a crack team.
7: What's this got to do with the Home Guard, sir?
6: Well, he thought there might be lots of fellas in the Home Guard waiting for their call-up, so he asked me to send out a general round-robin to some of the units, asking if they'd got any champions due to going to the army.
7: Did you have any luck, sir?
6: No, well, no good at all. Didn't get a single answer. That was until a few days ago. Then I got this telegram. Look.
7: Thank you, sir. Desirable Walker not called up yet. We'll call on you tomorrow. 1700 hours. Captain Mannering, 1st Platoon, Warmington C, Home Guard.
6: Odd thing is, that's not one of the units I sent the round robin to. However, I'd better see them and get rid of them as quickly as possible. Bring them in, Cuts.
7: Right, sir. Mr. Mannering, Mr. Wilson, would you come in, please?
8: Thank you.
2: Thank you.
8: Thank you very much.
6: Sir. Afternoon, so much. Gentlemen.
2: Good afternoon, sir. Very good of you to see us.
6: Sit down, gentlemen. I can give you 5 minutes only. I will just take down the details. What's this walker's name?
2: I beg your pardon, sir.
6: The walker's name, what is it?
2: Walker, sir.
6: Do you mean to say you've got a walker named Walker?
2: Yes, sir.
6: That's unusual, eh, Cuts?
7: Oh, I don't know, sir. I once knew a tailor named Taylor.
6: Oh, did you really?
7: Yes, sir.
6: Yes, well, perhaps you're right. Well, we'll go on. What's this walker's record?
2: His record, sir?
6: He's got a record, hasn't he?
2: He's got a record, Wilson.
5: Well, I don't think he's ever been found out, sir.
2: No record, sir.
6: Well, is he good?
2: Oh, yes. He's very good, sir.
6: Oh, how the hell can he be good if he hasn't got a record?
2: I don't think I quite follow you, sir.
6: Are you keeping track of this, Cuts?
7: I'm doing my best, sir.
6: Look, is he one of the London to Brighton walkers?
2: Oh, no, sir, no. I think he's one of the Warmington-on-Sea walkers.
6: Sea walkers?
2: No, Jay Walker, sir.
6: Jay Walker?
2: Yes, Joe Walker. That's his full name.
6: Well, I know what his name is, but how do you know he's a walker?
2: Well, because he told us so.
5: Yes, right, yes, sir. He distinctly said, I'm Walker.
6: Surely he said, I'm a walker.
2: No, no, sir, no. Not a walker. He said, I'm Jay Walker.
6: Have you got all this down, Cuts?
7: Well, I think so, sir.
6: Well, try and keep up, try and keep up. Now, gentlemen, when is he due for call-up?
2: Oh, very soon. He goes for his medical next week.
6: Yes, well, very well. Leave it with me. I'll see what I can do. Good day, good day.
2: Thank you very much, sir.
6: See them out, Captain.
7: Very good, sir. Right, gentlemen. Oh, it's the air raid warning. Mr. Mannering, Mr. Wilson, you'd better go down to the shelter in the basement. It's along the passage and down the stairs.
2: Oh, thanks. Good day.
6: A. Walker, J. Walker, those two are up the pole if you ask me. If my brother-in-law wants any walkers, he'll have to get them himself.
2: Hadn't we better beat it down to the shelter, sir?
6: What, with those two lunatics, you can go if you want. I'd rather take my chances up here.
2: Come in. Ah, Wilson. Everything under control after our late start this morning?
5: Yes, I think so, sir. It was a bit embarrassing, though, wasn't it? I mean, all those customers and the staff waiting on the doorstep for us to open the bank.
2: Well, I think they understood. Once I explained we'd been delayed overnight in London by an air raid.
5: Oh, yes, yes, sir, yes.
2: Although, as I was putting the key in the door, I could have sworn I heard that cheeky new girl humming, "Who Were You With Last Night?"
5: What? Well, surely that was Run, Rabbit, Run, was it, sir?
2: You always were tone-deaf, Wilson.
5: Yes. You don't mind my saying so, sir. You seem a little bit edgy this morning.
2: Edgy? Well, who wouldn't be edgy after a night spent in the underground?
5: Well, didn't you sleep, sir?
2: No, I did not. Lying on that dirty platform with my face pressed up against those cold tiles is not my idea of first-class accommodation.
5: Well, personally, I found the conversation most entertaining.
2: Then quite obviously you are deaf. Because I do not find somebody shouting in my ear, "Mind the doors! Let him off first, please!" conducive to a good night's sleep.
5: Well, I managed all right.
2: Well, I happen to be a little more sensitive. Yes, what is it?
8: There's a Mr. Walker to see you, sir.
2: Oh, right. Send him in.
8: Very good, sir.
2: Walker's here.
5: Yes, I expect he wants to know how he got on at the War Office.
2: Yes. By the way, Wilson, I don't think Walker needs to know where we were last night. I mean, it wouldn't do if it were to get around that a man of my standing had spent the night lying down in the underground.
5: No. It wouldn't, sir. No. Would it?
9: Morning, all.
2: Morning, Walker.
9: I came along a bit earlier, but you were still closed.
2: Yes, yes. We were delayed in London by an air raid.
9: Oh, yeah. Well, of course, I mean, I don't blame you, eh? Eh? Have a night on the tiles, did you?
2: How dare you? We were on Home Guard business.
9: It's all right, Mr. Manrin. We're all men the world.
2: You don't understand, Walker.
9: Don't worry. I shan't breathe a word. What I really came round for was to find out how you got on at the War Office.
2: Ah, well, I put your case most forcibly to the Brigadier, and he was very impressed. I should think it's only a question of time before we hear from him.
9: That's good. I just want to know. Right then, I'll be off. Thanks a lot, Mr. Manrin.
2: Not at all, Walker. Always glad to be of assistance.
9: Cheers.
5: Well, sir, I must pop off home to shave and change now. I haven't got much time. The committee meeting's at 11:30.
2: What precisely do you do on this committee? Inspect the drains?
5: Well, you see, it's the Military Service Hardship Committee, sir, for people with one-man businesses who'll be ruined if they're called up.
2: Oh, I see. Draft dodgers.
5: No. Not all of them, sir. Some of them are quite genuine cases.
2: Yes, well, I'm sure that... Wait a minute. Walker. He's got a one-man business.
5: Yes, but if he's called up, he'll hardly be ruined.
2: No, but we shall be.
5: Sorry, sir, but I couldn't be a party to anything like that.
2: I'm not suggesting anything underhand.
5: Of course you're not, sir, but I thought you were expecting to hear from the War Office.
2: Oh, I merely said that to keep up Walker's morale. I doubt if we shall hear anything from Whitehall. That Brigadier didn't seem to understand a word we were saying.
5: Yes, he did get rather confused, didn't he?
2: One wonders how they get these positions. Members obviously see now. No. I think we must explore other avenues. There's nothing to stop Walker going before this committee, is there?
5: No, I suppose not, sir.
2: And you'd be there to make sure he got a favourable hearing?
5: Well, I must emphasise, sir, that I shall have to be absolutely impartial.
2: Oh, I shall expect you to be, Wilson. I shall expect you to be. And I know I can rely on you to banish from your mind the thought that if Walker goes, so will the cigarettes and the whiskey. You will decide the case solely in the light of the mortal blow dealt to his struggling one-man business and the threat to the security of this island if we lose one of the only able-bodied men in our unit.
5: But he'll be in the army, sir.
2: This is the place where Jerry's going to attack Wilson. Not Catterick. What does he have to do?
5: Well, he fills in an application form.
2: Well, bring one back with you. We'll get it filled in tonight.
5: Well, he'll need someone to speak for him, sir.
2: A lawyer?
5: No, just a reliable citizen of some repute.
2: Can you think of any more suitable person than a bank manager?
5: Well...
2: Like me?
5: Well...
2: Right, that settles it. I shall represent him.
10: And in conclusion, may I urge the tribunal, with respect, of course, But may I urge the tribunal to consider, this is not a war in which gallant knights ride out to cross swords with the king's enemies. This is mortal combat. To the death, for every man in whose veins, of course, with the British blood, every man Jacobus can throw out our chests and say, I am a frontline soldier.
9: Not only the men, Mr. Mannery.
10: Precisely. Mrs. Chairman, Chairwoman. That is the point that I'm trying to make. Every man Jack and every woman Jack can throw out you know what I mean. is my case on behalf of Joseph Walker.
9: Well, before we continue, on behalf of my fellow committee members, Mr. Rees and Mr. Wilson, I'd like to thank Mr. Mannering for coming here and assisting us. Do you wish to say something before we go any further, Mr. Rees?
11: Yes, Madam Chairman. Through the chair, I would like to say that we have heard a very eloquent speech from Mr. Mannering, but none of it was really to the point. What we are here today to decide is, if Mr. Walker is called up, would it ruin his business? And that and nothing else. The fact that Mr. Mannering has extolled the virtues of Mr. Walker has no bearing whatsoever on the case.
9: Thank you, Mr. Rees. Have you anything else to add to that, Mr. Wilson?
1: Well, I'm sure Mr. Mannering would be the last person in the world to waste the time of the tribunal. Deliberately. I think it was just ignorance of our procedure that led him to go on a little longer than was absolutely necessary.
9: Here, Mr. Mannering, I thought Mr. Wilson was on our side.
10: So did I, Walker.
9: Now then, let's just get the details right. The address of your business, Mr. Walker, is 1B Slope Alley, just off the High Street.
3: That is right, yeah.
9: You know, I've lived in Warmington-on-Sea all my life, and I still can't place where your business is.
11: Yes, through the chair, I'd like Mr. Walker to tell us where his business is.
3: Well, through the chair, I will tell you.
9: No, Mr. Walker, you don't go through the chair.
3: Eh?
9: No. Mr. Rees and Mr. Wilson speak through the chair, but you speak to me.
3: Ah.
9: You see, I am the chair.
3: Well, you see, you go down the High Street, just past Mr. Mannering's bank, and you carry on for about 100 yards. And Slope Alley is on your right. You go down it, 20 yards, and you come to a little green door. You go through that, and you find yourself in a yard.
9: And that's where your business is?
3: No, not quite, no. That's where Sid Newman's business is. Second-hand motor car accessories. Well, you go through his yard, down at the bottom are a couple of old garages, and that's where I am.
9: Well, haven't you got a relation? I mean, someone who could run your business for the duration?
3: No, I am an orphan.
10: By that, Mrs. Chairwoman, he means that he had no mother or father.
9: We do know what an orphan is, Mr. Mannering.
5: Madam Chairman.
9: Yes, Mr. Wilson.
1: I'm sure Mr. Mannering has no intention of casting any slur on the intelligence of the tribunal. It's just that when one talks as much as Mr. Mannering does, by the law of averages, a certain amount of what he says is bound to be rather unnecessary.
9: Well, before we come to any decision about your case, Mr. Walker, we'll have to see your books.
3: Aye?
9: Your account books. Have you brought them with you?
3: Well, no, you see, I didn't think you'd want to see them.
9: Until you produce your books, Mr. Walker, we cannot proceed with your case. Is this the last appeal today, Mr. Rees?
11: Yes, Madam Chairman.
9: Then I'll be off. I'm late enough as it is. This meeting is adjourned. Good day.
10: Well, I think we did very well, Walker. I think they were most impressed with our case.
3: Do you, sir?
10: But of course, they'd be the last people in the world to allow their feelings to show.
3: I got the impression they thought we was a couple of right Charlies.
10: Oh, no. No, I'm a pretty old hand at this game. Let me assure you, you're quite wrong. All we have to do is bring your books along next week and everything will be perfectly all right.
3: Well, you see, I can't do that, Mr. Mannering.
10: Why not?
3: I don't keep any.
10: You mean to say that you run a business and you don't keep books? I've never heard anything quite like that.
3: Yeah. Couldn't we cook up a set of books between us, Mr. Mannering? I mean, after all, you're a bank manager. You should know how.
10: How dare you suggest such a thing, Walker? In all my years of banking, I have never heard anything so outrageous. I wash my hands of the whole affair. Good day to you.
9: Here, Mr. Manry, don't go. Here, what's up? What does that say?
4: Hello, Joe.
9: Hello, Jonesy.
4: Did they let you off in?
9: No. They want to see my books, and as I don't keep any books, that was the end of that.
4: Oh, dear. You know, I think there's only one way to get you out of this, Joe.
9: What's that?
4: We shall have to make sure you don't pass your medical.
9: How can you do that?
4: Well, there's a little wrinkle we used to employ. Fraser!
12: Right.
4: Bring that ladder over, will you?
12: I will, sir.
4: Right. Now, Joe, take your shoes and socks off.
9: What for?
4: You ain't got flat feet, have you?
9: Of course I haven't.
4: Well, you soon will have.
12: Yeah. Here's the ladder, Joe.
4: Right, thanks, Fraser. Now, Joe, all you've got to do, you keep jumping off this ladder and remember to land flat-footed.
9: I'm not doing that. It'll hurt me.
4: Well, only at first. You'll soon get used to it.
9: Oh, there's nothing to it, laddie.
4: Well, look, you start from the bottom step and you work up.
12: And remember to land flat-footed.
4: Right, now off you go, walk up.
9: Well, all right. I just hope you know what you're doing.
13: I'll start counting as he jumps.
4: Right, very good, Mr. Godfrey. Ready, Joe? Jump!
9: Oh! One.
4: Up you go again. Come right. Jump!
9: Oh! Two.
4: Right, again.
9: Oh!
4: Three.
9: Oh!
4: Four.
9: Five. 496.
4: The third step. Ready? Jump.
9: Go! 497. That's a lot. That is a lot. I am not doing any more.
12: Man, you have no stamina.
9: No. I'll never be able to get my boots on. My feet are all swollen. You've ruined me for life.
4: Don't you worry, lad. Your feet will be as bright as rain in a couple of days. Just so long as they stay like that for your medical tomorrow.
12: Aye, that's all you got to worry about, son.
4: Now, let me see. What time you got to be at the medical board, walk up?
9: 9:30.
4: Right, you leave your place at 9 o'clock sharp, run right round the town at the double, and by the time you get in front of that medical board, you'll be fit for nothing. After what we've done, I take one look at him and fail him on the spot. He's a physical wreck, he is. They'll never let him into the army. Never.
14: At the double! Double! Ah! Lift right. Come on, Walker, keep in line there! One! Woo!
6: You are now officially in His Majesty's Army. You will all take the King's shilling.
9: You sure he can spare it?
6: No talking in the ranks there. Now, at the command double march, you will proceed smartly across the parade ground to the barbers. Squad, double! Ah!
14: Get right.
6: There you are, son.
9: Bit short, isn't it?
6: Well, you know what they say. Here today, gone tomorrow. Right, that'll cost you 1 shilling.
9: I've only just been given that.
6: Then you're not out of pocket, are you?
14: Lift right.
6: Battle dress trousers 2, flannel shirts 2, woolen socks 2, boots 2, size 11.
9: I take size 10.
6: Don't worry about that, son. A few weeks square bashing, your feet will soon spread. Right, get along there.
14: Lift right.
6: Come and get it, lad.
9: Here.
6: Come and get it.
9: Is this where the grub is?
7: What do you want then, mate?
9: What you got?
7: Good choice today. Spam mash, Wharton pie mash, vegetable pie mash.
9: Vegetable pie? What's in that?
7: Spudgerful. Then, of course, there's a chef's special, corned beef fritters.
9: You know, it's a funny thing. I've never had corned beef before.
7: Never had corned beef? Hey, Sarge, there's a bloke here who says he's never had corned beef before.
6: Never had corned beef, Private Walker.
9: No, Sergeant.
6: Oh, it's your lucky day then, isn't it? I'll tell you, for corned beef like this, people in Civvy Street are paid good money.
9: Really? Tell me, Sergeant, where are your stores?
7: Well, do you want corned beef or don't you?
9: All right, I'll give it a try.
7: Right, 2 corned beef fritters coming up.
6: That's the idea, son. You get stuck into them, build you up, they will, make you big and strong. Right, lights out. Sleep well, lads. Another lovely day tomorrow. Reveille 6 o'clock sharp, then 30 minutes PT. Gives you an appetite for breakfast.
9: Oh,
6: Are you trying to tell me something, Private Walker?
15: I don't feel very well.
6: Army food too rich for you, is it? You look terrible, lad. Your face is purple and you've got great white blotches on it. I've never seen anything like it in my life. Right, you better report to sick quarters. Right, you two, get this man on a stretcher and follow me. Lift right.
2: That seems strange, parading without Walker, doesn't it, Wilson?
1: Yes, it does, sir. Very strange. Here's your tea, sir.
2: Oh, thank you.
16: Hey, Pike, aren't you, Godfrey? Go easy with that sugar. There's not much left.
13: How are we going to get any more without Mr. Walker?
16: I do not know. We're certainly going to miss him, you know.
13: Yes, I still can't believe he's gone.
17: Okay, fellas, I'm back. Right then, come on, lads. Line up. I've got chocolate biscuits, I've got hair grips, I've got nylons.
2: Walker, good heavens, what are you doing here?
17: I've got me ticket. I'm out.
2: Out? You've only just gone in. I don't understand. How?
17: Simple. I am allergic to corned beef. I just can't eat it. But I can definitely sell it. How about half a dozen things for you? I've got no light.

0: In that episode of Dad's Army from the original television series by Jimmy Perry and David Croft, you heard Arthur Lowe as Captain Mannering, John Le Mesurier, Sergeant Wilson, Clive Dunn, Corporal Jones, John Lorry, Private Fraser, Arnold Ridley, Private Godfrey, Graham Stark, Private Walker, Michael Knowles, the Captain and Mr. Reese, Judith Furze, the Chairwoman, and Jack Watson as the Sergeant and the Brigadier. The Loneliness of the Long Distance Walker was adapted for radio by Michael Knowles and Harold Snowd and produced by John Dias.
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4: 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It's a new kind of cat food. Moist. It's good for you. Like it?
5: New Cupboard Love. What the well-cared-for cat has for dinner.
6: 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What would you rather have for breakfast?

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0: A little like a springer, only he never springs. And something like a Pekingese, but he never peeks. Confidentially, I think he's a police dog in plain clothes. You hear that, Roger? I never saw a dog with so many pants and just one coat. Of course he's friendly. Yesterday he gave the new mailman a wonderful welcome. I guess he thought the mailman was bringing him a litter. Or else he thought the mail pouch was a mail pooch. Oh, dear. There's somebody at the door, Roger. I'll have to get there before Flash does, or else they won't think this is a house but a parking lot. Call you next week. Bye. Oh, hello, Mr. Anderson.
1: Hello, Charlotte. I'm in a bit of a rush, and I... What's the matter with that meat hound?
0: You better not let Robert hear you say that. Flash is a very clever dog, aren't you, Flash? He used to be with a circus.
1: Oh, yeah? What circus?
0: A flea circus. He was in the transportation department.
1: Look, Charlotte, I haven't time to stand here and talk nonsense.
0: It must be very tiring. Yeah. Come in and sit down.
1: Huh? Oh, thanks. I will. No, on second thought, I can't say. I'll just leave a message for Cronin. He'll be here sometime this afternoon, won't he?
0: Well, he's due any moment now. You might as well wait.
1: No. They're expecting me in a meeting. After all, as city editor of the Dispatch, I'm a rather important man.
0: Flash, keep your opinions to yourself. Look, Mr. Anderson, I'm icing some cakes. I have to get back in the kitchen.
1: Just tell Crawley. Oh. Hey.
0: Angel food cakes.
1: Come to think of it, Charlotte, there is a little matter I want to talk over with you. I believe I will say. There's something about that dog's expression I don't like.
0: There's nothing subtle about the dog.
1: Oh, here's Judge Cronin now.
0: Hello, Judge.
2: Hello.
0: Aren't you early?
2: Yes, Miss Greenwood. It's court adjourned early. How are you, Anderson?
0: Come in, boys.
1: I've been trying to locate you, Cronin. Aren't you chairman of the high school essay contest again this year?
2: That's right.
1: Any changes in the rules?
2: No, same as last year. Seniors submit their essays to the state university, and 5 winners receive scholarships.
0: Oh, that's a wonderful idea, especially for those girls and boys who otherwise couldn't afford to go on with their education.
1: Nothing like college. There's where I encountered my happiest days.
2: Yes, you've been going around in it ever since.
1: I resent that. Especially from a man who flunked out.
2: Well, I did you flunked out.
1: Yeah.
2: I was an honest student. Why, Miss Greenwood, in the hardest mathematical question ever given to the class, I had only a slight deviation from the right answer.
0: How far were you from the right answer, Judge?
1: 2 C. I tell you, there's something about that dog's expression I don't like.
0: I think the dog is very articulate. Oh, my goodness, my cake.
1: The cake? Yes, Cronin. Charlotte made some angel food cake.
0: Well, I...
1: You know, Charlotte, I haven't seen a homemade angel food cake since I was a kid.
2: Yes, I haven't seen one myself.
0: You haven't? Well, you poor boys. You know what I'm going to do? I'm going to take you right out in the kitchen and let you look at one. Now, don't you get any other ideas, because there's a dance at the high school this evening, and these cakes are for the children. I'm taking them down to the lunchroom.
2: Whoa!
3: Miss Greenwood. Well, you look as pretty as a purple sage down home in Texas when the bees come buzzing around.
4: Well, Corporal, I've heard of sagebrush honey, but it sure takes you Texans to paw it on.
3: There you go again, rawhiding me about coming from Texas.
4: Son, nobody ever comes from Texas, because wherever you go, you take Texas right along with you. Are you going to the dance next door?
3: Well, I sure am aiming to, ma'am. That is, if I don't have to play a lone hand. Jack Barton said to meet him here, and he'd have a gal for me.
0: My pet, you've been stationed here in Lakeview for 3 months. Haven't you met any girls?
3: Well, yes, ma'am, but I reckon I'm kind of particular.
0: I know exactly what you mean. You want a girl just like the girl that married Harry James.
3: Yes, ma'am. Yes, and they've all been corralled, I reckon.
0: Well, who's the girl Jack's getting for you, Tex?
3: Well, her name's Gloria Winfield.
0: Oh, Gloria. very pretty.
3: Is she sensible?
0: Well, I'd say she's sensibly pretty and pretty sensible. I'd even say she's more sensible than she really is, because some pretty sensible girls think it isn't sensible to be sensible when you're pretty, but I think being pretty sensible makes sense, don't you?
3: Yeah. All I know is I got a brand of Texas kisses I've been saving all my life for just the right gal.
4: Well, then, get ready to squander your life savings, Texas, because here she comes.
5: Hey, Tex, here's Lord Winfield and some of the crowd.
3: Hey, that's the prettiest piece of calico I've seen between here and the Rio Grande. So long, Miss Greenwood. I gotta go stake out a claim.
5: Yeah, come on, Tex, let's get going.
6: All right, have a good time, kid.
0: Oh, dear. Well, son, what's the matter with you? What are you staying here for?
7: Nothing. Why?
0: Aren't you going to the dance?
7: I'm too short to dance.
0: Oh. What size got to do with it? I used to go to dances, and I'm so tall that when my beau called, I had to stand in the ditch to meet him face to face.
7: Mammy, hard. Haven't got a date.
0: Oh, I can fix that for you. Barbara Barton hasn't a date either.
7: Barbara Barton? Are you kidding?
0: No, she came with her brother. Come on, we'll find her, and I'll introduce you.
7: Barbara Barton wouldn't date with me.
0: I don't see why not.
7: Because she wouldn't.
0: But you haven't answered my question. Why not?
7: All right, make me say it. It's probably what you want to hear anyway. I'm not good enough for Barbara Barton. I'm not good enough for any of them. I don't belong. Are you satisfied now?
0: No. A long way from satisfied. Who says you're not good enough?
7: Oh, never mind.
0: Maybe you're the one who says it. You know, son, what other people think of a man usually comes pretty close to being what he thinks of himself.
7: They don't have to say it. Do they ever ask me over or invite me to their parties? Well, invite me to their parties. That's Rip. Me, Luke Jones, from the other side of the track.
0: Henry Hennigan lives in what you call the other side of the tracks. He seems to do all right.
7: Hank's a natural-born leader. He's good at things. He's already got his choice of scholarships in two different colleges.
0: I doubt if he was born a leader or even good at things. And I'm absolutely certain he wasn't born with two scholarships.
7: Okay, let's forget it.
0: Son, you know, most of us start out with just about the same equipment. And after that, you're on your own.
7: Look, forget it, will you?
0: All right. Let's talk about something else, then. Have you always lived in Lakeview?
7: No.
0: Come from another town?
7: From the country. I sure wish I was back there.
0: Oh, yes, the country is nice.
7: Yeah.
0: Especially now that spring will soon be here.
7: Yeah. Spring comes like a parade.
0: Did you say parade?
7: You keep waiting and watching for it. And then somehow you catch the first faint stir and all the vibrance of marching feet on the other side of the horizon. Nearer and nearer. Green banners suddenly coming over the hill. Flowers like the bright notes of proud trumpets. And I guess you think I'm kind of different.
0: What did you say your name was?
7: Luke. Lucas Jones.
0: Well, Lucas, you certainly have a lot of mistaken ideas about yourself. But when you say that I think you're kind of goofy, well, that's the biggest mistake of all. Because I think you're kind of good.

0: not see what Charlotte's doing in Lakeview at the home of the Barton children. Right now, Charlotte put her problems aside to make a regular phone call to her manager, Roger Humphrey, in Hollywood. She's safe.
1: I'm sorry, Roger. I can't hear what you said. Robert's dog is barking. He heard me say phone, and I guess he thought I said bone. Quiet, Flash. Don't you know half the trouble in the world comes from bone? Too much in the head and not enough in the back? Quiet. What did you say, Roger? What kind of a dog is he? I don't know. From here, he looks a little like a setter. Only he never sets.

0: home, Barbara? I thought you were going over to Janet Gregory's this evening.
1: I am after a while, but I'm helping Jack with a scholarship essay.
2: Oh, Jack, you told me you'd already sent that into the state university.
3: I have, but the five winners have to recite their essays in the high school auditorium. You know, when the scholarships are passed out, so I'm rehearsing.
1: Go ahead, Jack.
3: All right, now let's start all over. Mr. Chairman, distinguished guests, members of the faculty, alumni in the armed forces, fellow students, and ladies and gentlemen.
2: Well, if you've left anybody out, they deserve it.
3: Pardon me. I have chosen the subject, Great Women of History. Despite her feminine foibles, woman, generally speaking, is
2: generally speaking.
3: Miss Greenwood. Miss Greenwood, this is a serious matter.
2: Oh, I'm so sorry, Jack.
3: Woman, generally speaking, is man's best friend. Naturally, I exclude what we call in French, la belle dame sans merci. For how sharper than a leopard's tooth it is to have a thankless friend. And,
1: down for the ages.
3: Oh, wait a minute now, La belle dame sans merci. For how sharper than a leopard's friend it is to have a thankless tooth.
1: No, no. How sharper than a thankless tooth it is to have a leopard's fang.
3: Oh, no, that's wrong. How sharper than a leopard's fangs it is to have a toothless friend. A lot of help a fella gets around here. You just don't appreciate having a prize winner in the house.
2: Well, if you do win, the house won't hold you. After all, there are a lot of other students trying out for scholarships.
1: Sure, Wallace Morton, Howard Marlowe, Willa McComber.
2: And Lucas Jones.
1: Lucas Jones?
3: What?
1: That meatball?
2: Now, wait a moment, Jack. That's hardly a friendly way to talk about it.
3: I didn't mean anything by it, but Luke hasn't a chance.
1: Whatever gave him the notion of entering the contest?
2: I did.
1: Oh, sure.
2: I think he has a very good chance.
3: Oh, Luke Jones doesn't know what life's all about.
2: Well, that's a condition more or less shared by the whole human race.
1: Only you don't know about Lucas. He failed at everything he's ever tried out for. Athletics and the fate and the drama club.
3: Oh, then left him right off the stage.
2: Well, that's cruel, really cruel.
1: Jack's right. The kid used to try to get him into things just to laugh at him. He's so awkward.
2: Looks like Lucas and I have a few things in common.
1: He's been hurt and made fun of for so long that he's afraid of everything. He thinks everybody's against him.
2: Then he needs to win. For something a great deal more important than a scholarship. He needs to win for himself.
1: But if he doesn't win, then what have you done to him, don't you see? Oh, Aunt Charlotte, you're taking an awful chance.
2: I wonder.

Haven't there been times when you were celebrating some special occasion and you thought of old friends far away and wished that they could be with you? Then perhaps you received cards that told you they were thinking of you, and so your friends were with you after all, sharing that happy occasion in spirit. 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Hallmark cards are on display at America's finest stores. Don't forget, a Hallmark card will best express your perfect taste, your thoughtfulness.

0: And so, back to our story. Both Barbara and Jack feel that Charlotte has made a mistake by encouraging Lucas Jones to enter the essay contest. However, Charlotte doesn't agree with him. And then a few days later at the lunchroom as the contest draws to a close.
1: Miss Greenwood here.
2: I'm Miss Greenwood.
3: I'm Mrs. Jones, Lucas Jones' mother.
1: Oh, how are you, Mrs. Jones? Lucas has told me a great deal about you.
3: He's told me a lot about you, too. He thinks you're being very nice and kind to him.
1: Oh, it's nothing if I can do anything to help him.
3: Miss Greenwood, Lucas is 17 years old. You don't have to be very clever to fool a boy of 17.
1: I don't believe I know what you're talking about.
3: This essay contest.
1: Oh, but there is a contest, and it's open to high school students. It's an opportunity to get a scholarship at the state university.
3: If you win.
1: Of course.
3: And you think Lucas is going to win?
1: Oh, he has as much chance as anyone else.
3: Against the kids of influential folks like the Winfields and the Bartons and the Marlowe.
1: Now, wait a minute. What makes you think they're so influential?
3: It's public opinion. Everybody thinks so.
1: Public opinion is only what people think. Everybody thinks.
3: Just the same. You know they're the kind of folks who have pull.
1: I can't say that I know that. Whatever influence they might have here in Lakeview certainly doesn't extend to the state university.
3: That may be your honest opinion, Miss Greenwood, but those that have, get. That's the way it always has been and it always will be. The whole universe is against little people.
1: To the universe, I imagine we're all little people. I doubt whether it's very much concerned with us, either for or against.
3: I can't argue with you, Miss Greenwood. You're educated and smart, and I'm just a plain woman. I came here to ask you a favor. To tell Lucas to forget about the contest.
1: Oh, but I can't do that. I'm the one who encouraged him to go into it.
3: Yeah, I've seen that happen before, too. I can kind of excuse the kids for treating him the way they do. They're young, and they don't stop to think. But for you to be playing the same kind of joke on him...
1: But Mrs. Jones...
3: For you to be holding him up to ridicule...
1: I think Lucas has talent. I'm certain he has. Don't you want to see him do something with it?
3: No, no. I only want people to let him alone. I don't care if he can't dress as well as the other kids or join their clubs or run around with him. I'm just asking you, all of you, let him alone.

0: Junior.
1: Hiya, Miss Greenwood. Hey, just anchoring by the house and thought I'd drop in. Say, your hair certainly does look pretty.
0: Thank you, Junior.
1: Yeah, yes, sir. It reminds me of the sun after a shower.
0: Now, don't tell me it's coming out.
1: No, it's bright and sunny. Yes, and your skin is white as snow. You smile warm, and your eyes like violets in the rain.
0: What is this, Junior? A compliment or a weather report?
1: Oh, they say, that's what I like about you, Miss Greenwood. You got brains. And besides, you're pretty and smart and kind and generous, too. Say, you couldn't let me have a dollar.
0: How'd you know I couldn't?
1: Oh. Now,
0: it's no use, Junior, now. Why are you always asking me for money? Nobody else does that.
1: Nobody else knows when I'm broke.
0: What did you do with the $3 I advanced you yesterday?
1: Well, I spent it on a picture show.
0: $3 on one show? What picture was it?
1: I don't know. I couldn't get in. Every time I got as far as the door, a fella would tear up my ticket. I need money bad, Miss Greenwood. I got to get my bicycle fixed and a whole lot of things. Oh, come on now, Miss Greenwood, please. Just this once and I won't ask you again.
0: Oh, well, I ought to know better, but you always talk me into it. Where's my purse?
1: Right there in the hall stand.
0: Well, you've got good eyesight. Here's your dollar.
1: Oh, thanks, Miss Greenwood. And I still say you remind me of a summer day.
0: I know, Junior, long and balmy.
2: Miss Greenwood. Hello, Junior.
1: Well, hiya, Lucas. Good evening, Miss Greenwood.
0: Well, Lucas, this is a pleasant surprise.
2: I want to talk to you. My mother doesn't think I ought to be in the contest.
0: What do you think?
2: Oh, I don't know. Anyway, it's too late now. I've already sent my essay in.
0: You say that as if your essay were a resignation from the human race. Come on, now. It isn't that serious. Suppose you do fail. Success comes through overcoming failure.
2: Oh, I can't fail in this. It'd be the end. There wouldn't be anything left.
0: Lucas, I was just reading about a man who failed at almost everything he turned to. As a farmer, as a storekeeper, and then as a lawyer. But he kept right on. And one day he became president of the United States. His name was Abraham Lincoln.
2: Yeah. I see what you mean, only... Well, look, I brought a copy of my essay. Would you mind looking it over? It isn't long.
0: Yes, I'd love to look at it, Lucas.
2: Oh, thanks. The subject I picked out was Our National Economy in a Changing World.
0: Yeah, so I see here. What made you choose this particular topic?
2: Well, I don't know. We only had 5 topics to choose from. That looked as good as any of the others to me. Well, don't you think it's all right?
0: Of course.
2: Well?
0: It's very interesting, Lucas, and thanks for letting me see it.
2: Oh, well, that's it.
0: What's this?
2: You're not fooling me. It isn't any good.
0: Oh, I didn't say that.
2: You don't have to say it. It's no good. I knew it wasn't when I sent it in. Nothing I do will ever be any good.
0: Now, Lucas.
2: Nothing I ever do.
0: That isn't true. Some of the other things you wrote and showed me were very good. That little story you left here with me, that was excellent.
2: But that isn't being submitted to the university. I want to know about my essay. Will it win?
0: I can't answer you. I couldn't tell unless I could read all the other essays submitted. And even then, I might not know.
2: But darling, your heart, you know, don't you? Don't you? Well, I'll be going.
0: Good night, Lucas. Lucas, good night.

0: you keep out of my way.
1: Morning, Charlotte.
2: Good morning, Miss Greenwood.
0: Why, boys, aren't you up a little early?
2: I love these crisp, invigorating winter mornings. They make me feel like a million.
3: These days, a million isn't so much. It's hardly a drop in the budget.
2: Well, then, we're on our way to the high school, Miss Greenwood, and thought we might let you off to lunchroom.
3: Well, thanks, only I'm expecting a caller. But you're always so sweet, Judge, and so generous.
0: Oh, well.
1: He's very generous. Especially generous when it's my car. I'm always driving him around. He's too economical to hire a cab.
3: Well, Mr. Anderson, you're appreciated, too. You're a dear, good friend.
2: Oh. And what would you call me?
1: A close friend.
2: I seem to detect a hidden meaning in that, Anderson.
0: Hold on,
3: boy. Now, no bickering now. Mr. Anderson, would you stop at the lunchroom and give Junior a message?
1: Oh, certainly. Besides a chauffeur, I'm also a carrier pigeon.
2: Carrier pigeon? No, that reminds me, carrier pigeon. I read about a man who introduced a carrier pigeon to a woodpecker. Now they have a bird that not only delivers messages, but knocks at the door first.
0: And if a kangaroo met a mink, they could raise fur coats with pockets.
1: All right. Or introduce an owl to a duck for wise quack. I tell you, there's something about that dog. Oh, hello, Barbara.
4: Hello, Miss
5: Anderson. Good morning, good morning.
4: Oh, just crowning. Any word on the essay contest winners?
2: Well, yes, I've got them right here.
4: Oh, quick, did Jack win?
2: Well, I shouldn't tell you yet, but yes. He won a scholarship with his essay on great women of history.
4: Oh, wonderful.
3: Well, how could he lose? A 17-year-old knows all about women, and he never knows how much he doesn't know about them till he's 70.
4: Who were the other winners, Judge Cronin?
2: Why, let's see. The other four are Gloria Winfield, Janet Gregory, Howard Morton, and Anderson. Who was the fifth? I've forgotten. I think the name started with An L.
4: Oh, Charlotte, could it be?
2: The list is right here in my pocket. Now, what did I do with that? Oh, yes, here it is. The name is Lester Wilson.
1: Yeah, Lester Wilson. That was
4: Lester. Right. Yes. Oh, Aunt Charlotte, I told you this would happen. Why did you ever encourage Luke anyway?
3: Because I never saw a boy that needed encouragement so badly.
4: Yes, but now he's hurt and humiliated again.
3: I'll go. I think it'd be a good time for me to go anyway.
6: Good morning. Is this the Barton residence?
3: Yes, it is. Won't you step in out of the cold?
6: Thank you. It's really snowy out this here morning. My cab had a detour coming from the station. I assume you're Mrs. Greenwood?
3: You're still detouring. It isn't Mrs. Greenwood, it's Miss Greenwood.
6: Oh, I'm sorry.
3: You're sorry. I don't believe I've had the pleasure of...
6: Oh, yes, yes. My name is Ralston, Miss Greenwood. I phoned you this morning. I represent the book publisher Caxton and Gowdy of New York.
1: What is this, a book agent at this time of the morning? Where's that dog? Never around when you want him.
3: Now, just a minute, Mr. Anderson. Mr. Ralston, how is Mr. Gowdy?
6: Oh, fine. He asked me to tell you what a pleasure it was to hear from you again.
3: Thank you.
6: He sent me out to talk to you about that manuscript you sent him.
2: Just a minute. The manuscript? What manuscript?
6: A story called Pastoral Scene by Lucas Jones.
4: And Charlotte, you sent a story by Luke to a New York publisher?
3: Yes, Barbara. Mr. Gowdy, the publisher, is an old friend of mine. Did he like it, Mr. Ralston?
6: Well, he thought it was so promising and showed such definite talent that he followed your suggestion and entered the manuscript in the National Guild Award.
3: Oh, good.
6: And I have the pleasure of telling you that Lucas Jones has won first prize, a scholarship to Harvard.
4: Oh, Charlotte, you're wonderful.
2: Whoa, whoa, whoa.
4: Luke going to Harvard.
1: Hey, wait a minute. Wait, let me get this story. Boy, this is front page. Cronin, your scholarship awards will have to move back to page 3.
2: And now, in your story, Anderson, be sure to give Miss Greenwood proper credit.
1: Well, of course.
2: She's the one who discovered the genius.
3: Oh, Judge, nobody ever discovers a genius. All you can do is help him discover himself. You know that.
1: Well, maybe Lucas did have the urge to write. But it took you to bring him up to scratch.
3: Well, when you got a scratch, you got a scratch. Isn't that right, Flash?

0: Charlotte Greenwood will be back in a moment. Meanwhile, I want to remind you again, the next time you buy a card for any occasion, look on the back for the identifying words, a Hallmark card. 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
1: Friends, how many of us are afraid of failure? But the only real failure is the failure to try. Everyone, even the greatest of men, has made a mistake. For a great man is not one who never fails. He's one who always remains greater than the mistake he makes.

0: Howard Schoell, with John Brown, Charles Cantor, and Edward Ryan, who appear through the courtesy of 20th Century Fox, came to you from Hollywood. This is Wendell Niles speaking. 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
2: 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Right on the dirt.
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5: And now, Gangbusters! Gangbusters, presented in cooperation with police and federal law enforcement departments throughout the United States. The only national program that brings you authentic police case histories.

0: And now to gangbusters and facts that show the operation of our law enforcement officials in their war against the underworld. Gangbusters has asked the Honorable Lynn Bomar, Commissioner of Safety, State of Tennessee, to narrate by proxy tonight's case.
1: The inside facts in the case of the Tennessee Valley Killer.
0: Commissioner Bomar, from what you've told me, the criminals in tonight's case certainly must have been a weird aggregation.
2: That's one description of them, Don Gardner. But their weird characteristics, especially those of the gang leader, made them no less dangerous. As a matter of fact, this gang leader was at one time considered the most dangerous fugitive at large in the country.
0: Oh, well, why don't you tell us about him, Commissioner?
2: All right, Don. I think it would be best to begin a short time ago at a county seat in a tobacco-growing section of North Carolina. One noon hour, the proprietor of a local tobacco warehouse walked down to the courthouse square and approached a stranger who was sitting alone on a bench.
3: Howdy.
4: Howdy.
3: I guess room on that bench for another one.
4: Help yourself. Bench belongs more to you than to me. I'm the stranger.
3: Awful unseasonable weather we've been having.
4: Oh, weather doesn't bother me none. I've learned to take what they give me. Well, I guess I ought
3: to... Wait just a second. I'm Roy Clark. I own the tobacco warehouse here.
4: Oh, pleased to know you, Mr. Clark.
3: Are you the same stranger that was in Logan's feed store this morning?
4: I was in a feed store. I don't know whether it was Logan's.
3: I hear you got some birds you're mighty proud of.
4: I got a few Baltimore topnuts, I fancy.
3: You got them with you?
4: Not this minute.
3: Well, have you got them near?
4: Well, out of the cabin camp a mile or so north.
3: Well, you know, stranger, I've got a few birds myself I'm kind of proud of.
4: Yeah?
3: Eslin Redquills.
4: Don't care none for the breed.
3: Oh, I found them to last pretty good against Baltimore topknots.
4: Not that I ever heard.
3: You wouldn't care for a test?
4: Oh, I wouldn't mind one.
3: Tonight?
4: Anytime.
3: Well, we've got a cockpit in the basement of that furniture store there north of the square.
4: The brick building?
3: Yeah. 9 o'clock?
4: It suits me. I've got 7 birds I'll fight.
3: And 7's all right. What have you got for stakes?
4: $200 a match, $1,000 a main.
3: Well, you are proud of your birds.
4: If I wasn't, I wouldn't have them.
3: Well, we can meet the stake. Conditions are short heels. Birds may not be touched after setting down the pit. If a bird refuses to fight longer, he's set down in the middle of the pit, breast to breast with his adversary. If he still then refuses to fight longer, he's regarded as defeated.
4: Satisfactory, Mr. Clark.
3: All right. I'll see you tonight, then. Good day, sir, and good luck.
5: I don't know, Troy. $200 a match and $1,000 the main? And Eslin Redquills and Mr. Clark's are birds with spirit. Maybe you bit off more than you could chew.
4: Don't you worry about it, Doc. I'll handle the business arrangements. You just look after the chores.
5: Come in here, Grant. Come in here. What's been keeping you?
6: What did I ever get myself into? Spring water. Honest, Doc. Ordinary tap water ain't good enough for you.
5: Where's the pail bucket at?
6: Well, just think. Up there next to the roosters.
5: Roosters? Can't you get it through that thick Yankee head of yours that fighting cocks is fighting cocks?
6: Yeah, they're still roosters to me.
5: Ah.
6: The only way I'll have them's with mashed potatoes and gravy.
4: What's the matter, Grant? Haven't you got no sporting blood?
5: Yankee blood. That's what he's got. Yankee blood.
6: Go on, go on. I got your spring water. Go on, attend to your chickens.
5: Chicken? Now, see here, you...
6: Yeah, wouldn't... Doc. Go on. Get them birds shaped up.
5: Fine lot of appreciation anybody gets around here.
6: Spring water, graham bread for a bunch of chickens.
4: That's what puts them in the best shape.
6: Because that cow doctor says so?
4: Because I say so.
6: Oh, now look, Troy, it's okay for a guy to have a hobby. I got nothing against that. But I've been knocking around since who knows when. This is the first mob I ever ran into that operates with a bunch of chickens and a cow doctor.
4: We've been doing okay with the chickens and the cow doctor, have we?
6: Well, there's lots of ways to do okay.
4: I like this way. We get what we're after and... I have a little sport.
6: All right. What's the deal for tonight?
4: The first two birds go into the pit at 9 o'clock. With the 7 matches, we ought to be busy there nearly 2 hours.
6: What about the warehouse? You sure nobody will be around?
4: Ah, look, I know these folks. They'll all be at the cockfight. You won't have no trouble. You can be in and out of that safe in plenty of time.
6: Some job you picked out for me.
4: You can do it. You'll have Doc to help.
6: Some help. Probably treat that safe like an ailing calf.
4: Just you do a good job. After you get finished up, come by the cockpit. I'll stall the matches as long as I can until I see you.
6: Well, okay. But have them birds of yours win, will you? I don't feel like breaking into a safe and then having to pay out all the dough in bad bets.
4: You just open up that safe, Grant. I'll see the birds come out okay. Heslin red quills. Mr. Clark thinks they're any match for a Baltimore topknot. He's got another thing coming.
7: All right, come in now.
4: Well, did you change your opinion of Baltimore topknots, Mr. Clark?
7: I'm not beat yet. Go on, get in there. Miss it. Come on.
4: Well, would you like to up the stakes, Mr. Clark?
7: Get in there. Get in there. Come on now, get in there.
6: How you doing, Troy? It's in the bag. 3-1, and this is for the main. Go on, get him. Get him. We got to get him. Grand. Clean as monkey's wash.
4: Okay. Tell Doc to get ready to move. We'll be through here in another 10 minutes. Finish him. Finish him. Finish him. Finish him. Come on, finish him. Finish him.
8: You're Mr. Clark?
9: That's right, sir.
8: My name's McDonald. I'm a special agent of the Federal Bureau of Investigation.
9: Oh, yes. Sheriff called and said you're on your way over. Sit down, sir.
8: Thanks. Mr. Clark, you're positive the man who owns the birds at Fort Ewers is the same man whose photograph you identified at the sheriff's office?
9: I couldn't be much more positive, sir. The man was standing no farther from me than you're sitting right now for 2 hours or more.
8: Mm-hmm.
9: It's beyond me how any man who fights gamecocks can stoop to such a low occupation as safe burglary.
8: Yes, I can see your point.
9: I had no idea, Mr. McDonald. No idea at all. Imagine burglarizing my safe here at the warehouse while I was engaged in a sporting match. And he was well-spoken, too.
8: Well, that makes no difference, Mr. Clark. There are lots of well-spoken criminals. And their specialty is disarming such victims as you. Did you know that this man, Troy Blankenship, is wanted in at least a half dozen states?
9: Why, no.
8: Did you know that he killed a police officer?
9: What?
8: He's a murderer.
9: A murderer?
8: That's right. He escaped North Carolina State Prison some time ago. He almost committed a second murder when he assaulted a guard. Since that time, he's been responsible for robberies and burglaries here in North Carolina and Virginia, Ohio, Indiana, Kentucky, and Tennessee.
9: Well,
8: So you can see how important it is for us to apprehend him.
9: Yes, sir, I can see. And a man who breeds gamecocks.
8: Now, Mr. Clark, I want to go over every word that passed between you and Troy Blankenship. Perhaps somewhere in your conversation he dropped a hint that would give us an idea of his present whereabouts.
9: All right, Mr. McDonald, my time is yours.
2: Well, Don, there wasn't much Mr. Clark could say that would lead authorities to the whereabouts of Troy Blankenship and his gang. By that time, they were well over the state line and had arrived at a small town with the intention of robbing a post office safe of a sack of registered mail they knew to contain an enormous amount of cash. But Doc's passion for cow doctrine led his companions to the brink of disaster, as you will see.
0: Now, back to Gangbusters. You were telling us, Commissioner Bomar, that Troy Blankenship and his strange gang had crossed the state line and planned to rob a post office safe of a large shipment of cash.
2: That's right, Don. Once at the town, they sought to determine the exact time the shipment of cash would arrive. Troy Blankenship and the criminal Grant stood on the platform of the local railroad station shortly after the afternoon train pulled in.
4: Okay, Grant, I've seen enough. Let's go.
6: Yeah, right with you.
4: That sack he just signed for him. The registered mail.
6: Oh, look, Troy, let's grab it here at the station. It'll be a cinch. Small town, one cop. What are we waiting for?
4: No, we'll do it like I figured.
6: Well, why break into the post office? We could lift it off those guys and we got it.
4: Go on, get in the car.
6: Oh.
5: Come on. Get in. See it, Troy? How'd it look?
10: It looks okay.
5: He asked you nothing, Yankee.
10: Yeah, now listen.
4: All right.
6: Yeah.
5: Well, how do we do it, Troy?
4: Well, if you listen, I'll tell you.
5: I'm listening.
4: They take that payroll and lock up the post office overnight.
5: Mm-hmm.
4: Tomorrow morning, the boss of the construction gang comes to pick it up. Only it won't be there. We're taking it out of the post office tonight.
6: Well, let's grab it now. They won't know what hit them.
5: If Troy says it's tonight, it's tonight.
6: Look, Doc, why don't you stick to patching up those chickens?
5: Are you blue-coated rascal?
4: Okay, okay. Here's how we do it, and I don't want any argument. Doc.
5: Yeah, Troy?
4: The postmaster owns that farm I showed you, about a mile outside of town.
5: The one with the pretty little white barn?
4: Yeah, that's it.
5: Nice barn.
4: You go pay a call on him.
5: Sure, Troy, but what am I going to call on him about?
6: Listen, you'll get told.
5: Not by no one named Grant.
4: All right. Doc, that postmaster has a habit of coming back to the post office some nights to work. Now, I don't want him back there tonight.
5: But if he wants to go to the post office, how am I going to keep him? That'll be harder than getting a gold off a tooth dentist.
4: I said I'll tell you how to keep him. Get this car out of here.
5: Sure, Troy, but how?
4: I said I'll tell you, move.

0: Afternoon, Mr. Postmaster.
1: Yeah, what is it?
0: Your missus said I'd find you out here near the barn. Now, I got a number of gadgets for sale here. Razor blades, pocket knives, cuff links, and et cetera.
1: You caught me at a busy moment, mister. I don't want
0: anything. Well, sir, and I even got some of the finest game cocks ever you did lay eyes on. With each purchase, we're giving away the finest gold-plated keychain this side of the Tennessee River.
1: I said you caught me at a busy moment. You'll have to make it some other time, mister. I got a sick cow.
0: Sick? Cow? Yeah. Did you say a sick cow, Mr. Postmaster?
1: I was just going to call the veterinarian.
0: Mr. Postmaster, you're the most luckiest man in the county that I come along. I'm a natural-born cow doctor. Been fixing cows since I was just a kid of a boy.
1: Yeah, but...
0: I'll have that cow brood well again before any veterinarian fellow could even get halfway up the hill. You just show me where she is at.
1: Well, she's right in the barn, but don't you think
0: just
1: it might...
0: Just lead me there, Mr. Postmaster. Just lead me there.
1: Well, I... right this way.
0: I'll have it fixed up in no time. No time at all.
1: In here.
0: Brute sounds sick, all right.
1: Yeah.
0: I can tell from here what's ailing. It's a bad case of traveling brayer stilts.
1: Traveling brayer stilts?
0: Yes, sir. And I can fix it up in a jiffy. I'll have her back on her feet come night and give her milk come morning.
1: If it's that serious, I suppose I should get in touch with a veterinarian.
0: Oh, serious, all right. But simple. Simple as they come. Now, I noticed I come up the road, you had some nice tall pine trees a-growing. How old are them pines?
1: I don't know.
0: Well, pine needles got to be some trees just the right age. Now, I got some right age pine needles over where I'm staying.
1: Well, now, look.
0: Now, Mr. Postmaster. Now, you get me them mustard greens and the brine water. I'll be back here in a half hour with the pine needles. Now, don't touch that cow till I get back. And the postmaster does exactly like I asked him. Hey, come on, Troy, get me there. I told him I'd be back in a half hour.
2: What about this traveling brayer stilts? I never heard of any such cow sickness.
0: You didn't?
2: You know I didn't.
0: Oh, Troy, I'm ashamed of you. Shamed to death of you. They had an epidemic of traveling brayer stilts back in, 03. It darn near killed every cow brute in both Carolinas. Yes, sir. Traveling brayer stilts. Darn near every cow brute in the whole South died.
2: You should have done it like I told you and forgotten about the cow doctrine.
0: I'm keeping the postmaster away from the post office, ain't it? I keep him away. Hey, go on, Troy. Drive me there. That cow needs me.
2: Yeah. Like I need you.
0: I know you need me, Troy, but you can get into this post office without me. I guess you can do it.
3: What's keeping him, Troy? Should have been here waiting for us.
2: He'll be here. Take it easy. Besides, nobody will know about that job until morning. It's plenty of time.
3: Well, we got a nice pile of dough out of that post office, and I don't feel like it.
2: Okay. It's all right. Coming in now.
3: Well, it's about time. He ought to know better.
2: Well, then you lay off it, Doc.
0: Hello, Troy. You ain't been waiting long.
2: Where were you?
0: I got here, didn't I?
2: What happened, Doc?
0: The young fella told me where I could get some spring water for the birds.
2: Spring water?
0: Yeah.
3: And we're waiting here till I'm out of town. Where's your head?
2: Okay, let's get going. Where's the car park?
0: Right out in front, just in the...
3: What's the matter?
0: The postmaster.
3: The postmaster?
2: Yeah. And that's the law with him.
3: Well, come on. Let's get out.
2: Hold it. I'll talk our way out.
3: But supposing there ain't words allowed.
2: Hold it. We'll get out. But first we'll talk.
4: Hey, you.
0: Me?
4: Yeah, we want to talk to you. That's the one, Deputy Hickson.
0: Oh, hello, Mr. Postmaster.
2: What's the trouble, officer?
4: Lots of trouble, boys. The postmaster here's got a complaint.
2: Oh, is that right? Well, if there's anything I can do to straighten it out...
4: I'm afraid all the damage has been done.
2: Oh, what damage?
4: I guess you better come along with us.
0: Hey, turn me loose. Let go of me.
2: Now, just a second, officer.
4: There's no use talking about it here. I've already sworn out a warrant against this man.
2: Against Doc?
4: I'm charging him with practicing veterinary without a license.
2: Oh.
4: A cow died. Traveling brayer stilts.
0: What's... Wouldn't have died if you'd done like I told you.
4: We can't argue about it here. Let's go.
0: Oh.
2: Yeah, now, just a second. My friend's an old cow doctor from the hill country.
4: That doesn't give him the right to practice veterinary in this state.
5: And kill my cow.
0: I do not need to kill your cow.
4: As soon as I get him booked, you can come down and make bond for him. Let's go. Come on. Come on.
0: You pull my bonds, won't you, boss? You pull my bonds.
2: Sit tight, Doc. I'll be there.
3: Well, ain't this some mess?
2: Just be thankful he didn't come to get us all on account of that safe cracking.
3: Hey.
2: What?
3: If Doc opens up his mouth, he can tell him plenty.
2: You just waking up to that?
3: Well, let's get him out, fast.
2: Why?
3: What? He's been stringing along with you, hasn't he? He's been doing all your dirty work.
2: This is a good chance to dump him. Let him talk if he wants to. He can't tell him much.
3: You mean you let the old guy rot there in jail? How much could the bail be?
2: Whatever it is, it's too much. Come on. We gotta make time.
3: Troy.
2: What?
3: It ain't right.
2: How do you know what's right and what isn't? Come on. Let's get moving before he talks sooner than we figure.
3: Oh, all right.
2: Yeah, I got a nice program lined up for us. Doc's bound to get in the way.
5: Take it easy, will you? Time coming.
3: Yeah?
5: Yeah, who is it?
2: It's me. Open up.
5: Oh. Hey, hello, Troy. Hey, come on in.
2: What's the matter with you, Grant? How many times do I have to knock?
3: I had a big night last night.
2: Yeah, well, you've been having too many big nights lately.
3: We're making dough, aren't we? What do you expect me to do with it? Open a bank account?
2: The big times are over, Grant. We're moving out of here and going back to some real work.
3: Oh, what's your hurry? Let's stick around and enjoy our score a while.
2: Nothing doing. It's East Tennessee and back to work.
3: Go ahead, Troy. You write me how you make out.
2: You're coming with me.
3: No, I don't think so. I like it pretty much here.
2: You're coming with me.
3: You're not going to push me around like you pushed that cow, Doctor.
2: I said you're coming along.
3: Yeah, that's what you think. Now get your hands off me.
2: Okay. So you've taken a plane with knives.
3: Sure, Troy, and this one will fit right in between your ribs. You want a sample, just try something. Now get out.
2: Okay, Grant. I guess you don't want to come with me.
3: I'm glad you know it.
2: Well, I...
6: Hey, give me that knife.
7: No, let go. No, Troy. Troy. No. What are you trying to do?
3: Troy. Thanks. Thanks a lot for the knife. Oh, now, wait a minute, Troy. Troy, I'll go with you. When do you want to leave?
2: Soon, Grant.
3: Real soon.
2: Oh. Yeah. Here's your knife.
8: Now, back to Gangbusters. Special Agent McDonald.
9: This is Deputy Sheriff Hickson, McDonald. I just got your message to call back.
8: Look, Hickson, Grant regained consciousness again. I was out at the hospital to see him.
9: Yes?
8: He says now that before his argument started with Troy Blankenship, they were talking about some jobs in East Tennessee.
9: Any place specific, McDonald?
8: No, that's the trouble.
9: East Tennessee takes in a lot of territory. Troy might have changed his mind after the fight.
8: I know, but... it's our only lead, and, you know, he's pretty fond of cockfighting.
9: So I hear.
8: Well, there are some places where they still hold cockfights in East Tennessee, aren't there?
9: Yes, some places, but it's not exactly legal, you know.
8: I know, but they do hold cockfights. And if Troy Blankenship's in the neighborhood, he's going to show up.
9: I'd say he would.
8: Okay. Suppose I come over to see you in the morning. We'll figure out how we're going to get all those sporting exhibitions covered.
10: Well, McDonald, I don't suppose Blankenship will show up here tonight. Not if he's missed this much already.
8: Yes. Getting kind of late. Come on.
10: Yeah, I had enough of this. I've heard about another cockfight that's supposed to come off near Del Rio tomorrow night. Do you want to look into that one?
8: By all means.
11: Evening's early, gentlemen. There's still three matches to go.
10: Yeah, we got a long drive.
11: I can't stay.
8: Good night.
10: It's gotten pretty chilly.
8: Yes, my car's right over here.
2: Excuse me, fellas. Is this where they're holding the matches?
10: Yeah, right inside. Blankenship.
8: Get them up.
12: Some of the time.
10: After him. He ducked in that doorway.
2: He's still there. Hold it.
10: I don't see him.
2: Let's move up a little closer.
10: Duck.
6: Come on. See him?
10: No, not yet.
2: Better get a beat on him from behind that car.
10: Yeah, let's go. I see him.
2: Hold your fire.
6: All right, Blanket Chip. Come out of there. We know you're in that doorway. Come out with your hands up.
10: Try again.
6: Come out, Blanket Chip. Come out or we'll shoot.
13: Okay. I'm coming.
10: Keep your hands over your head.
13: They're over my head. Just take it easy. Don't shoot.
2: Get cuffs on him.
10: Right.
6: You're not a very good shot.
2: Maybe not. But anyway, I ducked you a long time.
14: Perhaps you did, Blankenship, but right now there are a few charges of robbery and assault to kill you're facing. Let's see how you ducked them. Let's go.
15: That, Don, was the end of the road for an unusual public enemy. Troy Blankenship is now back in North Carolina State Prison, where he is serving out his term for murder.
16: Well, thank you, Commissioner Bomar, for this interesting case history. And gangbusters, congratulations to all the officers who participated in the investigation leading up to the recapture of Troy Blankenship. Leading roles were played by Arthur Vinton and Will Gear. Don Gardner speaking. Gangbusters is a Phillips H. Lord production.
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0: Welcome to our theater, ladies and gentlemen. We want you to meet Bobby Driscoll, a young man who made his first screen appearance in Lost Angel when he was only 5 years old. He played a bit at that time with an older woman, Miss Margaret O'Brien. And from then on, Bobby has earned increasingly better roles in many, many pictures. His work to date has stamped him as one of the screen's outstanding juvenile players. In fact, a star in his own right. So it's a great pleasure indeed to have as our guest, Mr. Bobby Driscoll. Bobby, you're supposed to come up here and say something.
1: It's more fun just to stand here and watch your mustache go up and down when you talk.
0: And are you thinking of growing one?
1: Oh, sure. I might want to play a villain someday.
0: And so, of course, you'd have to have a mustache.
1: Certainly. All good villains have mustaches.
0: Well, suppose we put off the subject of mustache growing until after the play, and then I'll tell you how to grow one. Can you wait that long, Bobby?
1: Sure, Mr. Mitchell. Only don't forget.
0: It's a date. I'll meet you here.
1: Okay.
0: Thank you very much, Bobby Driscoll. And now, here is our announcer.
2: Hats off!
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0: My pa plays a harp, and not in any orchestra either. He walks up and down the pavement with one of those little hand-sized harps, like angels play in the pictures of Madonna and Jesus, playing like anything. That is, he does on the days when he feels like it. Well, one day in the springtime of the year, I was 9, and I said to my pa, Pa! Oh, Pa!
1: Yeah, kiddo? You got something on your infinitesimal mind?
0: I have, Pa. I've been thinking it was time I had a pet. I'm 9 years old, you know.
1: You're that all right, kiddo. 9 full and blossoming years.
0: And, Pa, it'll have to be the most unusual pet in the world.
1: Tarantula, maybe?
0: No, Pa. I was thinking maybe a snake.
1: Snake, is it? A savage reptile? A terrible savage rattler, kiddo? Or maybe a cobra all the way from Bengal?
0: You see, folks, that's the way my pop talks. Usually he just tips back his black bowler hat, if he's been outside he does, and rocks back and forth on his heels and toes, and makes up some big story about when he was my own size.
1: Now, when I was just an insignificant half-pint like you, there was a kid next door had a snake named Bo. Now, this Bo was a wonder. It could put its tail in its mouth and roll up like a hoop. And at night, it would tie itself into a bow knot on the gas chandelier. That's why they called it Bo. Jimmy Cregan, he was the kid that owned Bo, used to take that snake everywhere with him. He even used to put him in his pocket when he went to see cowboy movies. Bo used to poke his head out of Jimmy's pocket and watch the movie. Well, one day a mouse got loose at Jimmy's house and they set Bo to catch it. And that, old Bo did. But did he catch it in his mouth or anything commonplace like that? He did not. Bo got an idea from one of those Tom Mix pictures he'd seen. And when they sicked him onto that mouse, he just made himself into a lariat and lassoed the critter by the hind legs. That's how he did it. Yes, sir, always some trick or other. That was Bo. That was old Bo.
0: Yeah, Pa was a great one to tell stories. And he made up a new one every time. He was better than a storybook. The next morning, I was playing ball with Petey Miles out in front of Mr. Bill Meyer's grocery store.
2: Here comes the best one.
0: Okay, let's have it.
2: Hey, that's too high. Hey, it's too high.
0: Get under it, Petey. Get under it. Look out. Look out for Mr. Bill Meyer's window.
2: Got it.
0: Oh, boy, that almost hit Mr. Bill Meyer's window.
2: I got it, didn't I? Now I'm going to give you my old fast-paced slow ball. Here's the wind-up, and here's the pitch.
0: Here, go! Uh-oh!
2: Now you did it!
0: Right into Mr. Bill Meyer's store.
2: Right through the front door.
0: You should have caught it.
2: I couldn't reach it.
0: Yeah, I guess you couldn't.
2: Well, you better go in and get it.
0: We better go in and get it. I don't think Mr. Bill Meyer likes me very much.
2: You don't like anybody.
0: He's nice to kids whose paws buy groceries. Only my paw's different. Hey, Petey!
2: Huh?
0: There's the ball. Right inside the door. By the marmalade counter. Come on, let's go get it.
2: Uh-oh, he sees us.
0: Yeah, here he comes.
2: I'm scared. I'm going to scram.
0: Petey! Petey, wait a second. Hey, Mr. Bill Meyer won't... Petey! Petey! Hello, Mr. Bill Meyer.
3: Well, now, you're a fast one, ain't you? Sneaking in the minute my back's turned.
0: Oh, no, Mr. Bill Meyer. I was just
3: Slippery
0: trying...
3: Slippery Sam. That's you, all right. Come in pretending you're after a baseball and fill up your pockets from off the counters.
0: You know that's not so,
3: Don't
0: Mr. Bill Meyer.
3: Don't you argue with me. Want me to call a cop?
0: Oh, no, Mr. Bill Meyer.
3: Okay, then. And skedaddle. March. Get out of here. And don't forget to take your ball.
0: Yes, sir.
3: And another thing.
0: Yes, sir?
3: Cut out playing ball. You're trying to bust in my front window?
0: Oh, no, sir. No, sir, Mr. Bill Meyer.
3: Huh. You and that good-for-nothing pa of yours.
0: What was that? What did you say, Mr. Bill Meyer?
3: I said you and that good-for-nothing pa of

0: You shouldn't have said that, Mr. Billmeyer. You shouldn't have said that about my pa.
1: Oh, no? Well, what are you going to do about it, Pipsqueak?
0: Do you see that sign, Mr. Billmeyer? Up there beside the picture of Wilson's Tenerine ham?
1: All right, so I see it.
0: That sign says, All Kitties Welcome. Billmeyer's Most Unusual Pet Contest. Enter your pet. All kitties welcome. Not just rich kids, Mr. Billmeyer. Not just kids whose paws buy groceries, but all kids, Mr. Billmeyer.
1: Well, and so?
0: Well, Mr. Billmeyer, it just so happens that I own the most unusual pet in the world, and I'm going to enter it in your contest and win, Mr. Billmeyer. So you see, I really had to get a pet, and it had to be unusual. Well, I caught me a snake in a vacant lot and put it in my pocket. But when I went up the two flights of steps and down the hall to the hotel room Pa and I shared, now that Ma was dead, there was Pa in his shirt sleeves, staring at the wall, and just sort of snapping away at his suspenders. I looked over at the dresser, and sure enough, Ma's picture was turned face down. I wondered if it was the very best time to bring home my pet snake, Bo. But just then, the snake stuck its head out of my pocket.
2: Oh, snake. They told me it would be snake. It had to happen. Next, it'll be elephants.
0: Elephants, Pa?
2: Squadrons of elephants. Nice, fat, rosy-cheeked elephants banging on dishpans with their trunks and blue hippopotamuses.
0: But this is only my new pet, Pa.
2: Get that red tempter from Satan out of here.
0: I can't do that, Pa.
2: Oh, no.
0: No, because Mr. Billmeyer...
2: Oh, that old crab.
0: Yes, Pa. Well, Mr. Billmeyer's having a pet contest for the most unusual pet in the world. And, Pa, I've got to win that contest. I've got to, Pa. So I got this snake, and I named it Bo.
2: Did you say Bo?
0: Yes, Pa.
2: Well, I'll be blinked.
0: What's the matter, Pa? Is something wrong?
2: Something wrong. Oh, no, no. Nothing's wrong, only I would have thought that my son... Tell me, kiddo, why is it that every boy this side of the moon who makes a pet of a snake has to go right ahead and name it Bo?
0: I don't know, Pa.
2: And tell me, kiddo, is a snake the most unusual pet in the world?
0: I guess it isn't.
2: Would it even be the most unusual pet in Mr. Billmeyer's pet contest?
0: No, Pa. I guess it wouldn't.
2: Well, then put that midget mind of yours to work, kiddo. Run that old gray matter through the ringer. What would be the most unusual pet on Earth?
0: I don't know, Pa. Wait a second. Eureka!
2: Eureka what?
0: Nothing, Pa. Just Eureka. I've got it. What would be the most unusual pet?
2: Hey, kid. What are you doing?
0: Taking the money out of my old piggy bank. 2, 3, 5, 6, 7, 10, 14 cents. Just right.
2: Oh, you're going to buy the most unusual pet in the world for 14 cents, kiddo?
0: Oh, no, no, Pop. It's just for the streetcar to Seal Beach. 7 cents to go out on and 7 cents to come back. And now, Pa, I've got to go across the hall and borrow Mrs. Ottenheim's tin pail.

0: Back in the car. Oh. Get back in the car, please.
1: Henry, I'm sunburned.
2: Yeah, yeah, me too, but it's worth it. It was sure a great day at the beach, wasn't it?
1: Yep, a real pippin.
0: Back in the car, please. Please, madam, others are waiting to get on.
1: Oh, push that way. Oh, Henry, I'm really sunburned.
2: Okay, Joyce, okay, so you're sunburned. Hey, get that kid. Look at that. Hey, kid.
1: Yes, sir?
2: You forgot to empty out your bucket. Look, Joyce, the kid's lugging a bucket full halfway up with sand. What do you want, kid? Take Seal Beach home?
1: Oh, no, sir. My pet's in this bucket.
2: Huh? How's that? Hey, don't kid me. There's nothing in that bucket but sand. What sand?
1: Let me see. I can't see anything in the bucket. I'll go on, you're kidding us. There's nothing but sand in the bucket.
3: Oh, no, ma'am. Harp's in the bucket.
2: Harp? Hey, Joyce, you hear that? Kid says harp's in the bucket. And what's harp, kid? What's harp?
3: Why, harp is the most unusual pet in the world.
4: 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And now, here is our announcer.

0: Zottenheim's tin pail.
1: Oh, it's heavy.
0: Now, kiddo, don't leave it there in the middle of the room. You'd better take it back. Mr. Ottenheim will be coming home and want her to go down to Herman's for some suds.
1: I can't take it back, Pa. It's got my pet in it.
0: What pet? Kiddo, there's nothing at all in that pail but sand.
1: But Harp's in the sand.
0: Who?
1: Harp.
0: I see. Harp. Now, if you really have got a pet in there, kiddo, why did you go and name it Harp?
1: I don't know, Pa.
0: Oh, you don't know. Well, maybe you don't. Well, kiddo, if you've really got a pet and you've named it Harp and it's there in Mrs. Ottenheim's pail, I guess you'd better fish it up and we'll have a look.
1: Oh, Harp will come up by himself, Pa. Harp will. You'll see he will, Pa. And, Pa, you're going to see the most unusual pet in the world.
0: If you say so, kiddo.
1: It's true. Just watch. Harp. Harp. Oh, Harp. Come on up and say hello. Harp. Oh, come on, Harp.
0: Something wrong, kiddo?
1: He won't come out. Harp, are you thirsty? Here's some water. Look, I'll pour it into the sand. Harp? That better, Harp? Harp! Pa, he won't come out.
0: Well, maybe he will in a minute.
1: Pa, you don't believe he's in there.
0: Oh, why? Why, sure I do, kiddo.
1: No, you don't, Pa. Not really.
0: Well, no, no. If you say he's there, kiddo, I believe it.
1: Thanks, Pa. Harp!
0: Codfish.
1: Hello, Harp.
0: Codfish, what is it?
1: Harp, Pa. It's Harp.
0: I gotta get a better look.
1: I guess you must have scared him, Pa.
0: He's gone.
1: He'll come back. He'll come back whenever you call him, Pa.
0: What, is he, kiddo?
1: A gooey duck, Pa.
0: A what?
1: A gooey duck. It's a kind of clam. I got it at Seal Beach. It's just like a regular clam, only bigger, lots bigger. It lies down under the sand and sticks up its neck, like this. Oh, Harp! Harp!
0: Well, I'll...
1: Hi, Harp.
0: Well, kiddo, you're your Pa's kid, all right. Yes, sir, you are. Why, nobody here or on Mars has got a pet to beat that one.
1: So long, Harp. That's right, Pa. And I guess Harp will win Mr. Bill Myers' contest. Hi, Petey. You entered in the contest?
2: Yep. Well, I didn't mean to. This guy came by this morning selling razor blades and stuff like that. And he had this thing. I bought it off him.
1: What is it?
2: A sort of lizard. A chameleon, the guy said it was. Hey, it changes color. Green, blue, all the colors. Well, I don't think it'll win the contest, though.
1: Oh, you might win, Petey. A chameleon is sort of an unusual pet.
2: Yeah. But look there what Wendell Driscoll's got.
1: That's just a turtle on a leash.
2: Well, I guess you just don't know how old that turtle is. That turtle's named Casper, and it's 200 years old. Nobody's going to have a pet as old as Casper.
1: Yeah, but the contests decide which pet is most unusual, Petey.
2: Okay, but Roger Ackerman's got his pet possum. And that possum came all the way from Siam. A Methodist missionary brought it. And besides, Roger Ackerman's pa is the preacher of the First Methodist Church.
1: Well, yeah, but if the contest were for the most unusual paw, I know who'd win. But it's not. It's for the most unusual pet, and I still know who's going to win.
2: You mean in that bucket?
1: Well, we'll see, Petey. Well, in a minute, Mr. Billmeyer came out from the back of his store. I left Mrs. Ottenheim's pail, 3/4 full of sand with Harp down in it, right up to the middle of the front row of kids, right in front of Mr. Billmeyer. Well, Mr. Billmeyer clicked his false smile on his face, and he held up his hands.
3: All right, kiddies, now everybody welcome to the contest. Now, kiddies, the Billmeyer Most Unusual Pet Contest is going to be in the real tradition of our fine, great American democratic land. On the characteristics of such real American leaders as Thomas A. Edison and Abraham Lincoln. The first prize is a pair of genuine ball-bearing roller skates from Mr. Keeper's hardware store is going to the kiddie who best expresses our real American tradition of imagination and enterprise. The kiddie who can produce the most unusual pet.
1: When Mr. Billmeyer said this, he gave sort of a fond look over in the direction of Wendell Driscoll. Or maybe it was at Reverend Ackerman's son, Roger. Well, it didn't matter to me. I had harp. Mr. Billmeyer didn't know it. But when he was talking about the kid who was like Thomas Edison and Abraham Lincoln, he was talking about me.
3: Now, kiddies, the contest is going to start. But first, not only is there this splendid first prize of a pair of Mr. Keeper's best ball-bearing roller skates, but each and every kiddie who enters a pet in the contest will receive a prize. A candy bar. So nobody needs to be disappointed. Now, if the first contestant will please come to the judge's stand. First contestant, please.
1: Eddie's pet was an Angora rabbit. Eddie didn't have any chance for first prize because Gertrude O'Hara, who was fourth after he was, had a rabbit just like his. 3/4 of the way through the contest came Wendell Driscoll's turtle, Casper. Roger Ackerman went up next to last and said his possum was from Siam. So if Wendell Driscoll's pet was the oldest, his was from the farthest away. Then there was just one contestant left.
3: Is that all? Is there anyone whose pets we haven't seen?
1: Yes, sir.
3: Oh, you.
1: Yes, Mr. Billmeyer.
3: All right. Let's see your pet and get it over with.
1: Yes, Mr. Billmeyer.
3: What's its name?
1: Harp, Mr. Billmeyer.
3: Oh, well. What kind of a thing is this harp?
1: A gooey duck, Mr. Billmeyer.
3: A what?
1: A gooey duck, Mr. Billmeyer.
3: I never heard of a thing like that.
1: It is kind of unusual, Mr. Billmeyer. I squatted down beside Mrs. Oatenham's pail. For a minute, I didn't do anything. I waited. Harp! Harp! Harp, old friend. Oh, come on, harp, old pal.
3: There ain't nothing in that pail at all.
1: Oh, there is. Harp's in there. Oh, harp, please. Come on out, harp.
3: No, I don't think there is such a thing as a gooey duck. Gooey duck! That's a good one. Gooey duck.
4: What's a gooey duck?
3: Oh, that's a good one. Yeah. What's a gooey duck?
5: What's a gooey duck?
1: Oh, harp, please.
5: Oh, harp, please.
3: Oh, all right, kiddies. All right, all right. That's enough. Now, the first prize of the new genuine ball-bearing roller skate goes to Wendell Driscoll for Casper, his 200-year-old turtle. Now, Wendell, if you'll just come forward. Wendell. Oh, I was forgetting. The candy bar that goes to each and every kitty who enters a pet. To our last contestant for harp, his gooey duck.
1: I walked straight up the block till I came to where they were starting to put up a new building. Then I threw Mr. Billmeyer's candy bar as far and as hard as I could. I could have gone behind a cement partition where nobody could have seen me and cried, but I wouldn't. I went into the room, and Pa was sitting on the bed, and his harp was shoved out of the way in the corner, and Ma's picture was still face down on the dresser.
6: Hello, kiddo.
1: Harp wouldn't come out.
6: I see. You feel pretty tough.
1: I guess so, Pa.
6: Things will be all right.
1: I guess so, Pa.
6: You know, son, I'm going to tell you how it is. Sometimes the outside of a thing is rough. As rough and coarse as a pail of sand. And folks see that outside, and that's all they do see. But down inside, there's something real and secret and alive. Something secret and alive all the time. Nobody sees it, maybe, but it's there. Something secret, son. Something maybe too shy to come out. Alive and secret and too shy to come out. That's the way it is, son. That's the way it is. Now then, where's that tail? Harp. You there, Harp. There he is. Guess he's just kind of choosy about his company. Son, you never did tell me why you named him Harp.
1: Well, Pa just grinned at me in a certain way. And then he went over to the dresser and stood up Ma's picture. And he looked at her and then sort of smiled and shook his head. Then Pa put on his black bowler hat and got his harp ready. And we went down to the pavement and walked along. And he played like anything. And I held out the black bowler hat. "Just look at that, Arthur," I heard a rich lady say. "That poor little urchin, what a pitiful thing." But the lady was pretty foolish. She didn't know. Because I got the most unusual pet in the world, and I'm rich. I got the best paw a kid ever had. And I guess Pa and me have things even money can't buy.

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0: And here's our star, Bobby Driscoll, back for his curtain call. Bobby, I think you did a fine job in a most difficult part. You were swell.
3: Thank you, Mr. Mitchell. It was a lot of fun. And I'm glad I got to do the play before I went to England.
4: Yes, I heard you were going, Bobby. When do you leave?
3: Oh, about a couple of days. And I'm sure excited.
0: Well, Bobby, I can well imagine that you are excited. You know, I think you're a pretty lucky little fellow to be able to travel around the country and the world. And now, I'm going to say goodbye and good luck.
3: Say, you haven't told me how to grow a mustache yet. You promised.
4: Oh, well, there are two ways. One is to get as old as I am, and the other one is to use spirit gum and crepe hair. You stick around after the show, and I'll show you the only way that you'll be able to achieve a mustache for a while yet.
3: Gee, thanks, Mr. Mitchell. And I'd like to thank Don Shelton for playing my father. He was a swell, Pa.
4: Well, thank you, and goodbye, Bobby Driscoll.

In our cast, you heard our star, Bobby Driscoll, as Kiddo. Don Shelton played his pa. Bobby Ellis was Petey. Rolf Sedan was Mr. Bill Mark. Edith Tacna as Joyce. And Bill Martell was Henry. Music was composed and conducted by Del Castillo. The Most Unusual Pet in the World was written by William Fifield, edited by Bud Lesser, produced and directed by yours truly, Les Mitchell. Well, friends, we trust you've enjoyed Bobby Driscoll in our story, and that you'll join us each and every week to hear outstanding personalities and stories especially selected for their talent and for your pleasure. We reserve a front row seat for you, and your ticket is just the turn of your dial, so dial us in, won't you?

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1: Starring Roy Hutt, June Whitfield and Chris Emmett with Peter Moss and the Hutliners.
2: Thank you very much indeed, folks, and welcome to the show. Yes, the show that does for the news what Princess Di does for miniskirts. Oh, and a survey over Easter found that 50% of people believe in the resurrection. The other half still think Huey Green's dead, but there we are. At the weekend, 19 Inland Revenue workers shared a £4 million national lottery win. Oh, I am pleased for them, aren't you? Lucky that Tony Blair. Remember him? Rupert's brother, you remember him. Lucky that Tony Blair, the boy blunder, has been writing in the Sunday papers. He wonders whether a Christian can really be a conservative. Yes, the thought came to him as he strolled across the Thames to the Commons, you know. Yes, he also says he's been troubled by nightmares involving Ramsay MacDonald. The rest of us have nightmares about Jim MacDonald, don't we? Buckingham Palace is said to be fuming over mocked-up ads which show Diana kissing Paul Gascoigne. I mean, what will they do next? Her in bed with some rugby player, I wouldn't be surprised. Turning to the wannabe royals, I read that Sophie Rhys-Jones says she's strapped for cash. So that's what Edward really likes, is it? Dying to find out. This week it was announced that post offices are going to sell airline tickets. Yes, 90% of passengers are guaranteed to arrive the next day, you know. And talking of arrivals, I see the new bride of former Pakistan cricketer Imran Khan is pregnant. Just proves there's no side effects from ball tampering. That's what I've always... Yes! You're so good, it's got to go downhill from now on. Oh, and I see Damon Hill has won his third successive Grand Prix. Doesn't he realise he's British? Hey? What about that composer who records flushing toilets for his new symphony? Yeah, that's right, it's a duet for wind and harpic chord. That does look better written down, there's no doubt about it. Then there was the African who joined the Navy while he was here on holiday. He said he wanted to know danger to experience the harsh reality of life on the cruel sea. Be a lot simpler if he just booked a cruise with Cunard, really, wouldn't it? Also this week, the Dutch Tourist Board were criticised for a poster which shows Vincent van Gogh with a funny fag in his mouth. Well, he could hardly put it behind his ear, could he? I knew Chris would like that one. You've also been dying to know, haven't you, that scientists have proved that the North Pole has warmed up by half a degree. Another two and it'll be the same as Scarborough. There we go. What about that bloke who claims he was handcuffed and forced to have sex with two women? Well, that's what Cleggy told his missus anyway. And according to the Daily Star, so you know it's not true, a masochist has started wearing a bra made out of barbed wire. Now she just hopes they catch on. But the silliest story of the week must be that Spanish doctor who claimed that rubbing garlic onto the male organ improves sexual performance. Come back, they've all done another green roast and everything. Personally, I've always found it's the mushy peas that keep me up all night. But then... Oh, what is it now, Norma?
3: I wish you'd stop pacing up and down like that, beloved. You should try and approach this Staffordshire by-election in a calmer frame of mind.
2: Calmer? Calmer? You suggesting I'm not calm?
3: Yes, beloved, I'm afraid Mummy can always tell.
2: How?
3: It's the way you keep twisting Teddy's head round and round.
2: Well, it's no wonder. It's another reminder of how small my majority is.
3: Oh, well, you silly Billy. Size isn't important. I should know that.
2: No more mushy peas for me, then, that's for sure.
3: Well, I mean, you've had a dwindling majority for the last 4 years, beloved. It's how you use it that's important.
2: You're right.
4: Right, now, don't tell me. I'll find the little devil.
3: What on earth's going on?
2: Oh, it's only Muffwinnie. He can't find the door again. It's that oblong bit of wood, Muffwinnie, with the knob on it.
4: Oh, yes, I've got the little beggar.
2: You're supposed to turn the knob first, you know.
4: Is that a fact now? Well, I never could get the hang of these modern gadgets.
3: I'm all in favour of care in the community, John, but do you have to put them in the cabinet?
2: Muffwinnie, put that knob down now.
4: Right.
2: Give it to me. Have you put Plan B into action yet?
4: Plan B? Oh, yes, no trouble at all, at all. It's all going smoothly, like a baby's backside. Oh.
2: Good, good.
4: Plan B, yes. Could you remind me once again what exactly is Plan B, Prime Minister?
2: Oh, for heaven's sake, Plan B, you know, as in B-L-A-I-R.
4: B-L-A-I-R. Now, don't tell me, I'll have it in a minute. Now, wait a minute. B-L-A-I-R. Is that the marmalade?
2: Blair, you idiot, as in Tony Blair.
3: Oh. What about him?
2: Well, when he's supposed to be contacting our friends in Washington...
3: Is he?
2: Yes. Something like that.
4: It makes sense to me, Prime Minister.
2: 3:15. Muffwinnie's supposed to be contacting our friends in Washington to tell them a few home truths about Mr. Tony Blair. It's all very hush-hush and top secret.
3: Oh, yes, I read it in the Mirror. Oh.
2: So, have you done it, Muffwinnie?
4: Oh, yes. Operation Lowering the Tone, I've called it. Do you get it? Lowering the Tone. It's the way I tell them.
2: Yes, it must be.
4: And I found out quite a few things about our friend, Mr. Tony, so-called Blair.
3: Such as?
4: Well, for example, did you know he was going to be the next Prime Minister?
2: What?
4: Yes, you think you didn't, did you? But I have it on the highest authority.
3: Who?
4: Well, what's the name now? The sexy one with the long blonde hair.
2: Virginia Bottomley?
4: That's it. Michael Heseltine, yes. That's it. And what's more, he said it would be a bloody good thing, too, because it meant we could get rid of that no-hoper in number 10 at last. I'm not sure what he meant by that, but I'm working on it.
2: And this is what you've told our friends in America?
4: Oh, no, of course not. How could you think such a thing?
2: Yeah, I wonder.
4: I'll have you know I failed an intelligence test to get this job.
2: So what did you tell them, then?
4: I said this Tony Blair wasn't all he was cracked up to be.
2: Ah.
4: That he's a very inexperienced and a bit flashy, and yeah, he couldn't be trusted.
2: Right.
4: That there was only one political leader in Britain with the integrity and the vision to lead us through to the next century.
2: Uh-huh.
4: And you know what? They agreed with me.
3: Oh, well, that's very flattering, isn't it, beloved?
2: It certainly is.
4: And all they wanted to know was...
2: What?
4: Could I put them in touch with this Paddy Ashdown immediately?
2: And the strangest story this week concerns a man from Stroud who's composing a symphony using only the sound of flushing toilets. Sadly, he's the only musician whose work is panned before anyone hears it. There's one in there somewhere, folks, I swear it. The News Headlines team queued up and spent a penny for the best seat in the house. When locked in my loo, I sit and compose. It's something to do while twiddling my toes. Each gurgle and gush, it

0: And I see that Tony Blair, the first Labour leader to be sponsored by Optrex, has flown to America to visit Bill Clinton, the first president to be sponsored by Dura... exceptionally useful products. So, what advice will this God-fearing, highly skilled politician with a lawyer wife give on winning elections? And will Bill Clinton take it? Hadline stuck on a Stetson, eased itself into a pair of chaps, and rode off to see the Washington Hill and Billy's. Oh, hi. You're through to Bill Clinton on White House 1212. How can I help you? Ah, Chairman Dung. How's China? Spotted trouble with your Korean neighbors? Well, you wonder if you should invade and sort them out. Chucks, Mr. Dung, at your age, you don't want to go changing careers. I've got a million. Bye, all. Have a nice day. Gee, Hillary, if I ain't happier than a hog at a kosher barbecue. Sitting here solving everybody's problems, talking with all the world leaders?
1: I do declare, Bill Clinton, I recollect when you go anywhere to avoid having folks call you up.
0: Yeah. There's one in there somewhere, folks, I swear it.
1: What in tarnation? Someone's thrown a brick through the window and there's a letter tied to it.
0: Oh, I knew we shouldn't have given Teddy Kennedy that job in the post room now. What does it say?
1: Here. From the British Conservative Truth and Selected Facts Department.
0: Oh, we got a letter from the Daily Mail. Oh.
1: Be warned. The puppet front man for a dangerous subversive organization has entered your country.
0: What, what, what?
1: And the name of this religious fanatic, this anti-American pinko, look.
0: Oh, Mr. Toy Bear. Oh, some of their little cut-out letters have come unstuck. Who in tarnation?
2: Mr. Clinton, Mrs. President, I am Tony Blair. This is indeed a great honor.
0: Well, for me too, sir.
2: That is what I meant. I bring you greetings from New Labour. I am come to the New World. I have come across the Atlantic Ocean.
0: Oh, did you fly or walk?
1: I wonder if he's the religious guy this slimy conservative notes about, Bill. Look at these facts they list.
0: Well, try them on him, honey. Mr. Blur, would you come away from the window? Shouldn't be too difficult. Just move slightly to the right, will you? We're doing satire in the show now.
2: We are not afraid to change, but why? Was it for security?
0: No, it's just that the sunlight hitting your smile was blinding me. Ask him, Hillary.
1: Is it true you was once a member of a dangerous left-wing animal rights group?
2: The Tufty Club? I must admit it.
1: Well, one more question, Bill. This is the clincher.
0: Yep.
1: Mr. Bland, do you now or have you ever voted Labour?
2: Ah, you might say that. I could not possibly comment.
1: Well, that's fine. No worries, Bill. He's clean.
0: I'll say you could eat your dinner off him. Welcome to the White House, Mr. Blue, or may I call you Tory? Say, you got any policies I can use? I mean, what do you stand for?
2: New tomorrow, new Britain, new Labour. New frontier, new choice, new chop holder society.
1: Chop holder?
0: Yeah, their steak's a bit dodgy at the moment, you know.
2: New beliefs. New government, new model army, new potatoes, new seekers, new
0: laughter. Yep. And amen to that. Shucks, Hillary. I can see as how he'd frighten Jack Major's Tories. He obviously is very religious, at one with the Almighty.
1: Religious, Bill? Oh, I do declare, you mean...
0: Yep, after listening to him, all I can say is, God alone knows what his policies are.

0: I say, Camilla.
1: Yes.
0: Go on. Phone her up, I dare you.
1: All right, I will.
2: Hello. This is Diana's answer machine.
0: Go on, Camilla.
2: Leave a message after the beep.
3: Sell your light. Sell your light.

0: earthly sight who could tell you might get cell you hell you like.
1: I read this week that the Reliant Robin Car Company has been saved from bankruptcy for the third time in 3 years. What is it about that company in the number three, eh? Apparently the company managed to find a buyer at the very last minute, which begs the question, how do you sell a company that makes cars that don't have enough wheels? Hardline's already participating in a weekly threesome on Radio 2, jumped onto its tricycle and went to investigate.
2: Luke, give me one good reason why I should bail you out, Mr. Pegg.
1: I'll do better than that, sir. I'll give you three. Number one, the quality of the merchandise. When people see a Reliant Robin driving down the road, they can't help themselves. They have to stop and shout out, Oi, Burke!
2: Burke?
1: That is correct. It's a term of respect referring back to Edmund Burke, the famous 18th century thinker.
2: Of course it is, yes. What's the second reason?
1: The number three, sir. As beautiful a number as you could ever hope to count. You've got the three Graces, you see, haven't you? Grace Kelly, Grace Darling, Grace E. Fields. You know. The three bears, the three wise men, the three horsemen of the apocalypse.
2: Oh, surely there were four horsemen of the apocalypse.
1: Not anymore, sir. They had a row, you know. Apparently, Pestilence borrowed War's lawnmower and won't give it back, you know.
2: Luke, that's all very well, but I don't see why you want to put three wheels on a car.
1: To be honest, sir, we're quite happy with the car as it is. It's traditional. Everything comes in threes in this factory. You may have noticed, I even have an extra leg.
2: Yeah.
1: I mean, excuse shorts, you know, sir, yeah.
2: I think you're the only person I've ever met with a false leg who hasn't got anything wrong with his other two. Yeah.
1: It's a nightmare for getting out LBW in cricket, sir, I promise you. But that's the policy here. Anything you would normally have two of, we have three.
2: Wait a minute.
1: They're making up their own jokes out there, sir, aren't they?
2: Everything? Well, even your I mean, everything.
1: Everything?
2: Everything.
1: Everything.
2: Blimey.
1: You should see my spectacles.
2: I'd rather not if it's all the same.
1: Please yourself, sir.
3: Hello, Mr. Pegg. There's three calls for you in the office.
1: Thank you, Miss Money Thrupney. I shall be in shortly. Oh, have you done that typing for me?
3: In triplicate, sir.
1: Good girl. I shall be in as soon as I finish talking to Mr. Threak.
2: That's Mr. Took.
1: Oh, fair enough.
2: Luke, you know you were saying all the workers have three of everything.
1: I remember that, yes, sir.
2: Does that include her?
1: She is indeed three times a lady, sir, yes. Now, how about buying the place?
2: I'm still not convinced, and you've only mentioned two reasons why I should buy the place. What's the third?
1: The third is Miss Money Thrupney will be staying on, sir.
2: Oh, you've convinced me. I am prepared to buy this company and save the Reliant Robin.
1: Oh, thank you, sir.
2: In fact, I'm so impressed with the setup, I'm going to write you a cheque immediately for £500,000.
1: Ah, I'm afraid I'll have to ask for three.
2: Done, and you have been.
1: Oh. Did you see that a special cemetery has been built for people who like trains? Apparently it should have been finished last year, but they kept on using the wrong sort of brick. So what will these railway buffs' funerals really be like? Hadlines pulled on its black armband and went to investigate.
3: Excuse me.
1: Yes.
3: Is this the place that does special funerals for railway enthusiasts?
1: It certainly is, madam. Intercity Interments PLC. If you're grieving, ease the pain, stick your loved one on our train. Good fun, isn't it, really? Yeah.
2: Well, I'm afraid our uncle has recently died.
1: Oh, dear.
2: We might be willing to let you handle the arrangements.
1: Oh, fond of trains. Was he your uncle?
2: Oh, yes, I should say so. He was playing with his little Hornby right up till the end.
1: Oh, well, each to his own, sir. There we go.
3: Can you tell us about the spiritual side of things?
1: Spiritual side of
3: yes.
1: things?
3: Yes. Personally, I fancy a nice long service.
1: Well, step out the back and I'll be happy to oblige. I'm like lightning, aren't I, sir? Hey, I am.
3: A religious service.
1: Oh, you've spoilt it all now. Of course, forgive me. We've got a retired engine driver who deals with that side of things.
3: A retired engine driver?
1: Yeah, I know it sounds unconventional, but he's a very holy man. He once performed a miracle.
3: Really?
1: Yes, he got a train into Victoria on time. How about that?
2: Tell me, what about hymns and stuff?
1: Hymns and stuff?
2: Yes, would it be possible to have a boy soprano singing over my uncle's coffin?
1: Oh, dear, I'm afraid we don't have any boy sopranos, sir. But we can do you the next best thing.
2: What's that?
1: Jimmy Knapp in very tight trousers, sir.
3: I'm not sure I like the sound of any of this.
1: I promise you, madam, it'll be very moving. If the funeral doesn't bring a lump to your throat, the wait definitely will. British Rail are doing the catering.
2: Tell me, exactly how much is all this going to cost?
1: Well, of course, it depends, sir, on whether you want a first-class funeral... or a second-class funeral.
3: Well, what's the difference?
1: Well, with a second-class, your uncle may have to be buried standing up, you know.
2: I think we can run to first class, don't you?
1: Oh, very wise, yes.
3: Yes, it's what he would have wanted.
1: Yes. In that case, sir, we'll be happy to stick him in the ground for 6,000 acre.
2: 6,000 pounds?
1: Well, although if you bury him off-peak or at weekends, you're entitled to a discount, you know.
2: I don't care what we're entitled to. I've never heard of such a thing. You're charging the earth for a shoddy second-rate service.
1: I know, we nicked the idea off Yorkshire Water, you know, sir.
3: Oh, come along, Reginald. I think we'd better be going.
2: Yes.
1: Are you sure you won't change your mind?
2: No, we will not.
1: Oh.
2: We have no intention of using your service. We're going to give our money to a company who will take Uncle out into the middle of the ocean and dump him.
1: Oh, you mean you're burying him at sea?
2: No, we're booking him a cruise on a Cunard liner.
1: You know, there's nothing I like better than sitting outside a village pub on a bright Sunday morning listening to the mellifluous sound of the bells. Or a nice drop of teachers being poured into a glass. But did you read that a campanology magazine, that's bell ringers to you and me, has caused a stir by refusing to advertise the services of a group called the Friends of Dorothy Society? because they're gay. Perhaps they were looking for people to show them the ropes. We'll never know. Headlines as inquisitive as ever wants to know how many more such groups there are.
4: Come. Oh, are you the editor of the Sunday Chimes?
5: I am. The name's Emma Peel. What can I do for you?
1: Oh, go on, tell her, Quaz.
4: I'm telling her.
1: We are members.
4: I thought of... I was telling her.
1: You'll never get it out.
4: Sorry, am I lying?
1: We are members of WABS.
4: WABS, that's right.
5: WABS?
1: Yes, the Wrist Action Handbell Society.
4: Right. Mind you, mine's gone quite limp.
1: It has.
4: Well, I've been doing it for so long.
1: Oh, it has. Yes, practically antique. It gets you that way, Quaz, doesn't it? I have warned you in the past, haven't I?
4: Yes.
1: I have warned him.
3: Yes, I'm sure you have. But would
1: I
3: you
1: have.
3: Come? Please, would you come to the point?
1: Mm. Well, we'd like to make an insertion, wouldn't
4: yes.
1: we?
4: Yes, classified.
1: You're classified,
4: insert
1: dear.
4: Insert an ad, dear. Offer our services. Mm. How much?
3: You come in here, wasting my time to insert an ad. I am the editor.
1: Oh,
3: I can't worry about such fiddling trifles. I am trying to finish this month's feature on the attributes of Big Ben.
1: Oh! We know him, don't we, Claus?
2: You don't mean the one with muscles on his spit who drinks at the blacksmith and espadrille, do you?
1: Yeah. Built like a brick shipyard, that's him, yeah. Huge. Isn't he, Claus?
2: Oh, yes.
1: Oh, he's a size, he is.
3: When you've finished, I am talking about the bell, Big Ben, the Houses of Parliament.
1: Go, that one. Boring. So what about this ad, then, Mrs. A, offering our services?
3: No, I'm sorry. Our magazine only deals with church bell ringers, not novelty acts.
2: We're not a novelty act.
1: Oh, I don't know, Quaz. The way we ring them is a bit of a novelty, you must admit. Where we get the chimes going.
2: Yes, I am here to tell you, madam.
1: Yes.
2: We've pulled with the best of them, haven't we?
1: It's not wrong, we have, haven't we?
2: We have.
1: We may be flickers now. But we've been pullers in the past, haven't we?
2: We have.
3: Flickers, pullers, what are you talking about?
1: Flickers. We flick our wrists to ring the bells, you see. instead of pulling ropes. I say flick. I say flick, mind you, with Quaz's wrist these days. It's more of a dangle, really.
3: Why do you keep calling him Quaz?
1: Because that is his nickname, Quasimodo.
2: Yes, that's right.
1: Put on a happy face.
2: Go on. Right, Quasimodo Nimble, at your service, sir.
1: And I am Beauregard St. Clements. We are both vastly experienced in campanology.
2: That's quite correct.
1: Quite correct.
2: We have elevated the practice of tintinabulation to an art.
1: Oh, not art.
3: Have you?
1: Do you know, Quaz here nearly became a J. Arthur in the 50s, didn't you?
2: I did.
1: Yes,
2: you know, I auditioned for the gong bang at the beginning of their film.
1: He likes a nice gong bang, don't you, Quaz?
2: I do.
1: Yeah. Loves it. Ooh. But he didn't get the part.
5: Why not?
2: I couldn't lift the mallet. Oh.
1: It's his wrist, you see, you know what I mean?
3: Yes,
1: like Max Bygrave's mother, he is way worse.
3: Oh, do be quiet.
1: All the time, I want to tell you a story, you know.
3: I have never heard so much twaddle in all my life. What? Get out, the pair of you. Out.
1: Pardon?
3: Out.
1: Come, Quaz. We'd better report back to our chairman, Daisy. That this person won't accept our ad. He'll be furious.
3: Your chairman is called Daisy.
2: Yes, that's right. He swings both ways.
1: He does.
3: Are you referring to his bells or his proclivities?
1: He pays your money and takes your choice, don't you, Quaz?
3: Yes, I know I'm going to regret
1: you
3: asking
1: will,
3: this.
1: You will.
3: Tell me, why do you call him Daisy just because he swings both ways?
2: Well,
1: yes. Tell her, Quaz.
2: It's after the song, of course. Do you remember? Daisy, Daisy, give me your answer, do.
3: But I still don't get it.
1: The last line, you silly mare. Of a bisexual maid for two.
5: And finally, Scott Press.
2: Doctors have found a name for the unsightly lumps round Princess Diana's legs.
1: Yes, they're called tabloid journalists.
5: Tony Blair caused a storm saying you can't be a Christian and a Tory.
1: I don't know, you wouldn't think you could be a Labour Party leader and a Tory, but he seems to manage, doesn't he?
5: A transvestite was arrested this week after he sexually harassed a High Court judge over 3 days.
1: Wipe right too. The judge had paid for a week.
5: A survey claims that one in two women won't sleep with a man on their first date.
1: Pull the other one. Yes.
2: A woman who's lived on baked beans every day for the last 25 years says it hasn't affected her sex life.
1: The earth hasn't moved, but all her neighbours have.
5: Experts have successfully cultivated a Jewish banana that tastes like an apple.
1: Yes, they're going to call it a Manny Smith.
5: John Wayne Bobbitt is to sue a surgeon after the failure of an operation to enlarge his reattached manhood.
1: Well, you know how difficult it is to get a cutting to grow, don't you?
2: And that's the end of the Scott Press.
1: And I'll be back next week unless I'm wearing a long dress to hide my cellulite. Ta-da, ta-da!
6: Those were the news headlines starring Roy Hudd, Chris Emmett and June Whitfield with Peter Marston, the headliner. The announcer was Richard Clay. Sketches were by Mike Coleman, Michael Dines, Jed Parsons, Tony Hare, Peter Hickey, Richard Stoneman and Ben Ward and Dave Lamb, Mark Brissenden and Alex Stepaniak, Malcolm Needs, Nick R. Thomas and Stephen Sheridan, with songs by Richard Quick and Jeremy Brown. Additional lines by John Finch, Tom Jameson, John Holland, Jay Sinden, Simon Marsh, Robert Linford, Stuart Curry, Jim Love, Tim Mallinson, Gary Beard, Jerry Godin, Dave Dixon, Paul Eldegill, P.R. Howe, Phil Roten, Jim Mulholland, Brian Clover, Ron Pritchard, Michael Jones and Glenn Mitchell.
1: All of whom are busy snapping at the thighs of our producer,
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0: Yes, it's the Irene Dunne, Fred McMurray Show, starring, well, naturally, Irene Dunne as Susan Armstrong and Fred McMurray as George Harvey. And right now we find that Irene and Fred, that is, Susan and George, are strolling down a carnival midway together.
1: Exciting, George. I don't think I've been to a carnival in years.
2: Oh, I can take carnivals or leave them alone, Susan. All pretty much the same. Freaks, rides, games. Seen one, you've seen them all.
1: George, you're not getting any thrill out of this at all.
2: Oh, I'm enjoying it if you are, Susan.
1: Thanks very much.
2: It's just that to me, all these things are pretty much old hat, as we say.
1: Well, I'm sorry we're boring you, Noel Coward. Shall we leave?
2: Well, now, don't misunderstand me, Susan. All I said was...
3: I'm about to introduce the main attraction of the mighty midway. Gather round, men, gather round. How you've read about her, your friends have told you, and now you're about to meet in the flesh the little lady.

0: you were saying, George.
1: What? Was I saying something? Must have slipped my mind. Susan, why don't we wander over this way, shall we?
0: Well, not if you want to go home, George.
1: Well, I wouldn't want to spoil the party.
2: And now that you're all gathered around me, friends, step just a little bit closer, friends. Now that you're all gathered around me, I am about to introduce the little lady who could be living the life of an Oriental princess, but she likes it here in the good old USA. Princess Tonga!
0: Shall we leave now, George?
1: Huh? Oh, it's early yet, isn't it?
2: All right, Princess, all right. Don't tire yourself out. Now, friends, I believe I can speak freely. We're all adults here. Step back, Julie. You're bothering the princess. Friends, when you come inside to see the princess do her complete act, you're going to be watching a girl proclaimed by scientists as the perfect woman. And we all know about these scientists, don't we? All right, princess. Thank you very much. We'll see you.
0: That girl. And now, she's beckoning to you.
1: To me, sir? You mean Princess Tonga?
0: She most certainly is.
1: Well, I guess she is at that, isn't she?

0: She's beckoning to you.
1: To me, Susan? You mean Princess Tonga?
0: She most certainly is.
1: Well, I guess she is at that, isn't she? I'd better see what she wants.
2: The only Princess Tonga. No crowding, please. Room for all inside.
3: George, she slipped you a note. I saw her.
1: A note? Well, what do you know? It is a note, isn't it?
0: Well, if you think, George Harvey, that I came here so you could hobnob with dancing girls...
1: Susan, I'll read it to you. She's most likely just a friend of the family. I have a lot of relatives in Cleveland, you know.
0: I'm waiting.
1: Boy reporter, come to my tent after the show.
0: Oh, a friend of the family.
1: Now, wait a minute. Must warn you about something that is being planned. Very important. You must come. Princess Tonga.
0: Well, George?
1: Sounds kind of serious, Susan. Maybe I'd better stay and see what's wrong.
0: Oh, of course.
1: Yeah, but it's pretty late, isn't it? If you want to wait for me in the car...
0: That's very thoughtful of you.
1: Well, I'll see you in the car, then.
0: Not on your life. You'll see me in the car. I'm staying right here with you.
1: Well, that's swell, Susan, swell. I just didn't think you liked dancing girls. This must be your tent here, Susan. Got her picture on the outside.
0: It certainly has. A nice costume, I must say.
1: Yeah. Well, she comes from a warm climate. Tonga! Tonga! Guess she didn't hear me.
0: Well, I don't know why not. It sounded like the mating call of a moose.
1: Well, I'll see if she's in.
0: I'll be waiting right here, George.
1: It won't take a minute. It's dark in here. Tonga? Looks like somebody over there. Is that you, Tonga? Is that...
0: George, what happened?
4: Something wrong in there?
0: Bring a light, somebody, quick!
4: I got a flashlight, lady. What's the trouble?
0: Well, look around. I've lost George.
5: Is this George on the floor?
0: Oh, George, what happened?
5: Yeah, looks like he tripped over a tent stake, lady. Very tricky things in the dark, tent stakes. Men have gotten killed that way.
0: Will you help me get him up?
5: Sure. There we are. What was he doing in here? Was he lost?
0: Well, no more than usual. Come on, George.
1: Tonga?
0: Yes, dear, it's Tonga. Come on. I have a new dance I want to show you.
1: Tonga.
5: You sure he's all right, lady?
0: Oh, yes. Compared with his usual state, he's wonderful. Come on, Gunga Din. Let's go home.
6: Good morning, Mr. Harvey.
1: How are you, Sammy?
6: Are you combing your hair a new way, Mr. Harvey, or is that a large egg on your head?
1: Yes, I won it last night at the carnival.
6: Oh, I see.
7: Morning, Sammy.
6: Hi, Miss Armstrong.
0: And how are you this morning, George? How's your head?
1: Throbbing nicely, thank you. Susan, I want to talk to you about last night. Whether you recognize it or not, there's something going on at that carnival.
0: George, shall we go into my office, or shall we debate it before the assembled staff of the paper?
6: Oh, I don't mind.
1: After you, Susan. As I was saying, Susan, there's something afoot at that carnival.
0: As I recall, George, it was you.
1: Oh, highly amusing. For your information, Miss Armstrong, I didn't trip over that tent stake. Somebody slugged me with it.
0: But why?
1: That's what I intend to find out. I can smell a story in this thing, Susan, and I'm going back out there tonight and talk to Princess Tonga.
0: Oh, really, George?
1: I'm going to talk to Princess Tonga and...
8: Miss Armstrong?
0: Yes.
8: Well, if I'd known last night that you were the editor of the Star, Miss Armstrong, I could have talked business with you right then and there. Sailor Grenard, Miss Armstrong, operator of the five-state carnival.
0: Oh, how do you do, Mr. Grenard? You remember Mr. Harvey?
8: The explorer? Well, how's the head, Mr. Harvey?
1: Just dandy, thanks.
8: Well, watch those tent stakes, nasty things in the dark.
1: Thanks again.
8: Miss Armstrong, I believe in coming right to the point. Connie's done a nice little business here in your town of Hillsdale. Very nice. And we'd like to reciprocate. Show our appreciation.
0: In what way, Mr. Grenard?
8: Well, just this. You pick a day, any day at all. We'll build it up in your paper, and for that day, we'll turn over the entire gate receipts of the carnival to any local charity you name. Now, how does that strike you?
1: What do you get out of it?
0: George.
8: Well, the man is right, Miss Armstrong, absolutely right. Now, before you go into any deal, you lay your cards right on the table. My concession is, would benefit, of course, from a big crowd. And, as for me personally, I'd reap a fortune and goodwill from your little city of Hillsdale. In show business, that's as good as money in the bank.
0: Well, I'm very interested in the Children's Milk Fund here.
8: All right, the Milk Fund it is. Your paper will sponsor, and, of course, we'll need a carnival queen for...

0: Listen.
1: Oh, well, Hillsdale has some very pretty girls.
0: Well, then let's make it as simple as possible and take the prettiest. Miss Armstrong, you'll be the queen. Front page pictures, and you'll be presented with the day's receipts for charity, and everybody's happy.
1: Well,
0: have we got a deal? We've got a deal.
2: Oh, now, wait a minute. Susan, I refuse to allow you to commit this paper to some scheme you know absolutely nothing about.
1: Oh, you do?
2: Yes, I do.
0: Miss Armstrong, come out to the carnival grounds this evening. Be our guest. And then, if you can come to me and say that the five-state carnival is not the straightest shooting, the friendliest bunch of honest folks you ever did business with, then our deal is off.
1: Well, I guess nothing could be fairer than that, could it, George?
2: Well, Susan, I still think...
0: Well, see you tonight, Miss Armstrong. And, George, watch out for those tent stakes. They cost us money.
2: Susan, I've got this Gennard's ankle figured out. And tonight I'll prove to you that I'm right.
1: Oh, really, George? Must you always be so suspicious?
2: Yes.
1: Well, that settles that.
2: Look, Susan, his concessions are crooked, I'm sure of it. They offer you prizes and then they don't pay off. We'll get the whole town out here and they'll be trimmed and then we'll be responsible.
1: Now, how can you prove that these concessions are crooked?
2: Well, we'll go around to a few of them tonight. And I want to talk to Princess Tonga, too.
1: Oh, I just bet you do.
2: Susan, I refuse to be drawn into an argument of this nature.
0: Well,
2: however...
0: Well, good evening, folks. Good evening. How's the queen of the carnival and the court jester?
2: Hilariously funny.
1: Good evening, Mr. Gennard.
0: Just pass these folks in free, Tom. This is Tom, Miss Armstrong. With him on the gate, you're sure of getting a good, honest count. Eyes like a hawk.
3: Very glad to meet you, miss.
2: I'm George, Tom. Miss Armstrong's over there.
3: Sure, I know it all the time. Nothing gets by me. You can bet on that.
1: Oh, Mr. Gennard, if we take over the carnival for a day, do you mind if we have our own man checking the gate, just as a sort
0: of... Very wise precaution. Very wise, Miss Armstrong. Allison, you folks just circulate around the grounds. Any questions? Just hunt up Sailor Gennard. More than happy to oblige.
1: Where do you think we should go first, George?
2: Well, there's the shooting gallery over there. Look at those prizes. I bet they haven't given one away in years.
1: Well, you'd better try it. I don't know anything about guns.
2: No, it's just an act, Susan. Either have it or you don't. Maybe you can learn a little by watching me.
4: And here comes the four lucky shooters. Get around and watch this little lady take home the prizes, folks. She's got that gleam in her eye. Here you are, little lady.
1: But I wasn't going to shoot. I mean, my
2: friend... Oh, go ahead, Susan. Then I'll show you how to do it later.
4: Excuse me for just one moment, folks. Hey, Charlie, the lady's from the newspaper. Get your hammer ready. Every time she shoots, she hits. Get it? All right, folks, stand back for Annie Oakley, just about to take home the prizes. You point it that way, lady. You don't win no prizes for plugging me.
1: Do I just pull the trigger, George? Is that all?
2: Well, there's a little more to it than that, Susan, but go ahead, try it.
1: All right, well...
4: Hey, the lady scores a little tight.
1: George, I did it.
2: Yeah, I can't believe it.
4: And here's your prize, a giant-sized Kiyupi doll. Hold it, sir, while the little lady tries again.
2: Oh, thanks a lot.
1: Well, here it goes.
4: And another bullseye. Don't go to sleep back there, Charlie.
1: I did it again.
2: I know.
4: A giant panda for the little lady. Why, she's breaking us, folks, but we love it. Hold the panda, sir. It sets off your complexion.
2: Yeah,
4: and
2: you.
4: Here we are about to try again for another giant prize.
5: Jelly.
4: She's shooting slow bullets, folks, but they never miss. Another giant teddy bear. You can carry one more, sir. You're young and strong. There you are, and come back again, little lady.
1: Oh, I will. Wasn't that wonderful, George? I never knew I could shoot.
2: I can hear you talking, Susan, but where are you? All I can see is teddy bears.
1: Well, you certainly can't say these concessions are crooked.
2: Well, I could, but you wouldn't believe me.
1: After I won all these dolls? Oh, honestly, you and your suspicious mind.
2: Well, I still say there's something going on here, Susan. I'm going to talk to Tonga. Point me in the right direction, will you?
1: All right, George. Come on.
6: Hiya. Gather around, folks. Gather around for the greatest attraction on the midway. You won't believe it when I tell you about it, and when you see her, you still won't believe it. The one, the only Princess Tonga.
2: Hey, Gennard. I want to speak to Tonga.
6: Come out from behind that teddy bear, George. I know you.
2: Tonga, I want to talk to you.
6: Get away from the princess, George. You're bothering her. And now, folks, what
2: Susan,
6: I was about to
2: here,
6: say...
2: Susan, hold your pubie dolls. I'm going to talk to her.
6: Hey, Bruno, come over here.
7: What you want, Mr. Greenhouse?
6: Got a little weightlifting job for you, strong man. Take George here way back and sit him down.
7: Sure, Mr.
2: Hey, wait a minute now. Tonga! Tonga, you said something was going on at this carnival. You wrote me a note. What's wrong?
6: Go ahead, Princess. Tell the young chick what's wrong.
8: Here? I never saw him before in my life.
6: All right, Bruno, go ahead.
7: Come on, you.
2: Hey, now, wait a minute. Let go of me.
8: Take your hands off me.
7: Sorry, George, but you shouldn't annoy the princess.
2: I didn't annoy her. I was just... Well, let it go.
7: Yeah, sure.
1: Are you hurt, George?
2: No, just my dignity. But, Susan, you're not going to sponsor any carnival that treats your star reporter like a bum, are you?
1: Well, you have to admit, George, you brought it on yourself. And it is for charity.
2: Susan, charity begins at home. Help me up, will you?

0: Now back to our two stars, Irene Dunne and Fred McMurray, and the second act of our story. As we rejoin them, Sammy, the office boy, seems to be heckling George as usual.
1: You're not going to the carnival today, Mr. Harvey?
2: Later this afternoon, Sammy. Miss Armstrong is home fixing us a box supper.
1: A box supper? A date with a carnival queen. For a guy who fights it all the time, Mr. Harvey, you do sensational.
2: I am going along merely to protect Miss Armstrong's interests, Sammy.
1: How do you find work like that?
2: Miss Armstrong's lovely neck is sticking out a mile. She sponsored this carnival. What if something happened?
1: Mr. Harvey, you've been going with her for years, and nothing's happened yet.
2: Sammy, I predict great things for you. From a problem child, you have a great chance of developing into a juvenile delinquent.
1: Leaving, Mr. Harvey? Well, if you see Princess Tonga, I got a message for her.
2: What, Sammy? I should never have asked.
3: Patience.
4: Yes, Miss Armstrong.
3: Does this look like I've packed enough supper?
4: Let's see. Who's going to carry this for you? An armored car?
3: Well, we'll be outdoors, Patience. And George will have a good appetite.
4: Outdoors, indoors. To a true champion like George, it makes no difference.
3: Ah, dear, I hope that for once he can forget his suspicions and just have a good time.
4: Knowing George, I doubt it. But I wish you luck.
3: Anything you can recommend, Patience?
4: The Ferris wheel treatment.
3: Oh.
4: You're thrilled yet afraid, suspended way up there under the stars.
3: Uh-huh.
4: You need a strong arm around you to protect, to
3: before
4: reassure
3: or
4: you.
3: After we eat?
4: Hmm?
3: I said before or after we eat. I
4: better make it before. From the size of that box, you won't even be able to get him off the ground.
5: Here you are, sir. Right this way. Test your strength and ring the bell. All right, step back, folks. He looks like a free swinger. And give that man a box of bonbons.
3: George, I had no idea you were so strong.
2: Oh, it's nothing really, Susan. I've just been doing some push-ups at home for your night.
3: Oh, look. The Ferris wheel. Shall we cool off just for a while?
2: No, why not? Two tickets, my friend.
6: Thank you, sir. Going right up. Pass the bar, please, and here we go.
3: Ooh. We're going up so high.
2: Just hang on to me, Susan. It's nothing, really. It is a little high, isn't it?
3: We're stopping.
2: Yeah.
3: Right at the top. You think this is safe, George?
2: Oh, sure, sure. All these companies carry insurance.
3: George.
2: Hmm?
3: Isn't that a strange feeling? Just a moment ago, we were part of that great crowd down there, and now we're all by ourselves, way above it all.
2: Yeah. Kind of nice, though, huh?
3: Yes, just like we left all our world of cares behind us.
2: Yeah. Susan, I was just wondering what would happen if the wheel got stuck while we were way up here on the top.
3: Would that be so terrible?
2: No, not at all. Except that we left the supper in the car.
3: Oh, George. I feel a little chilly.
2: Oh, are you? Well, here. Yeah, that better?
3: Much. Ah, this is the way to enjoy a carnival. Your arm around me. The lights, the music, the people down below. Just like little ants.
2: Yeah, big crowd. Wonder if we're smart trusting Gennard with all that money.
3: Is that all you can think of at a time like this, George?
2: Well, not exactly. It's just that it's been so long since I've been on a Ferris wheel, I've forgotten how to act, I guess.
3: Well, if you need any ideas, look at the other couples.
2: I don't have to. Susan. Susan, look right straight up at that big star up there.
3: Where?
2: No, it's over this way.
3: Why, George... You took advantage of me.
2: Yeah. And the nice part about it is that science proves that there are over 2,000 visible stars.
3: Oh.

0: Miss Armstrong and Mr. Harvey. Welcome, welcome.
1: Thanks. Just thought we'd stop in and check on the receipts, Granard. You don't mind, do you?
2: We just wanted to get an idea how things were going, Mr. Granard.
0: Well, a most wise precaution. Just counting the money here. $1,223. And I feel much safer, Joyce, to turn it over to you right here and now.
2: Oh, well, we didn't mean that, Mr. Granard.
0: Business, my dear young lady, is business. And you're lucky to have such a hard-headed young man as George here looking out for your interests. I'll just put the cash in a box for you, tie it up nice and tight, and there we are. All safer. Hey, what was that?
2: What?
0: That noise outside, one of the lamps.
3: I don't hear anything or see anything either.
2: Well, neither do I.
0: Well, you'll have to excuse me, folks. My one big worry is about that lion, old John L., getting loose. Why, in a crowd like this, well, here's your box, folks.
2: Well, thank you very much, Mr. Granard.
0: Pleasure is all mine. Enjoy yourself. The night is young, and George, keep a good eye on that money.
3: Well, don't worry. It won't get out of my sight.
0: George, I knew I could trust you.

0: Ponga.
1: You bet it is. Have you seen him? Where is he?
2: Seen who?
1: Sailor Granard, that double-crossing rat. He skipped with the dough.
0: What dough?
1: The gate receipts, George. The gate receipts. And owing everybody in the carny 3 weeks' salary. I found out what he was up to days ago, and he promised to cut me in. I should have known he'd double-cross his own grandmother.
0: Oh, no, Tonga. We were just a little too smart for him. He gave us the money not 15 minutes ago.
3: That's right. George has it right here under his arm.
1: Sure. Georgie, take a look in the box.
0: Oh, it's here, all right. We both saw him put it in. Susan.
3: Booklets. How to learn magic and mystify your friends. George!
1: He pulled a switch. Gave you the wrong box.
0: Why, that...
4: Hey, everybody off the midway! The lion is loose!
1: George! Why, that louse Granard! He turned Johnny loose to cover up his getaway. Well, he won't get away with it.
0: As far as I'm concerned, he did. Susan, let's get out of here.

0: George, wait. Let's stop a minute. I'm all out of breath.
1: Yeah, so am I. I guess we're safe enough here back at the concession buildings. If the lion was around, we'd hear people yelling.
0: Oh, you were right all along, Bob Grenard. I should have listened to you.
1: Well, it didn't do me much good to be right. He still made off with the money.
0: Oh, I'm just sick about the whole thing. I could...
1: What's the matter?
0: George.
1: What?
0: Inside this building here, I heard someone moving around.
1: Yeah. Oh, you're right. Hey, in there. Anybody in there? No answer.
0: But there is someone. I hear them.
1: Yeah, so can I. Susan, there's only one person around who wouldn't answer. Grenard.
0: What are you doing, George?
2: I'm tearing up a tent stake.
1: I'm going in there after.
0: Oh, no,
1: you
0: be,
1: wait out.
0: You be careful.
1: Yeah.
0: Careful.
1: Now, don't worry. You'll never know what hit him.
0: George, I don't think you ought. Oh, dear, I hope he doesn't. Tonga! Bruno! Over here, quick!
3: What is it?
0: Did you see him?
4: We've got to catch him quick.
0: He's inside. George went in after him.
5: Alone?
0: Yes, he only has a tent stake.
4: He's a brave man,
0: all
4: right.
0: Yes, he certainly is. But then Grenard isn't very big.
5: Grenard? Who is talking about Grenard? We just caught him trying to start up his car.
0: You caught Grenard?
4: Sure, with all the money.
0: But if you caught Grenard, who... Or what is that inside with George?
5: Well, it's the lion. But don't worry. Old John L. is gentle as a kitten.
0: Oh, no.
5: Most of the time. Why, everybody knows that.
0: Yes, but does the lion know it? Oh, poor, poor George.
1: Grenard? I know you're in here, Grenard. The dark isn't going to do you any good. I'm a big carrot eater.
6: Shh!
1: Move! Must be in the funhouse. Great for the nerves. All right. Come out, Grenard. I can... Go! Hey. Well, two can play at this game. I'll bet he's just as nervous as I am. I'm onto this place now. They can't scare me with a mechanical lion growl. Grenard! He's in here, all right. I can hear him moving around. It's the phoniest lion growl I ever heard. Cheap carnival. All right, Grenard. I can see your eyes now. Are you coming peaceably, or do you want this tent stake around your head? One last chance, Grenard. I'll count up to three. One, two, three. All right. Well, he can't say I didn't warn him.
0: George. George, you're all right.
1: Sure, I'm all right, Susan. But that's more than I can say for Grenard. You better go in and haul him out of there, Bruno.
0: But...
1: I said you better go in and haul him out. Hey, why is everybody looking at me like that? I caught Grenard. Look. Come on, I'll show you.
0: George.
1: Right in here. I hit him over the head with a... Susan. Susan, it's a... Oh.
0: George. Thank you. And good night, Clyde Beatty.
7: Our two stars, Irene Dunne and Fred McMurray, will be back with us in just a moment.
1: Say, Susan.
0: Yes, George?
1: I just wanted to get your thinking on this headline on our extra. Intrepid star reporter captures lion barehanded.
0: Well, I think it's all right, George. Who wrote it?
1: I did. Oh, and Susan, I hope you weren't fooled by that little emotional reaction I had when it was all over. I knew all the time it was a lion in the room with me, and I figured that my one chance was to go for just that right spot behind the ear, so
0: George.
1: I...
0: George.
1: Hmm?
0: Do you think you might stop talking long enough to accept a little reward?
1: Reward? Why, yes, I think so.
0: All right. There.
1: Oh, thank you. I wonder how long before the next lion gets loose.
7: Irene Dunne and Fred McMurray will be back next week in another exciting comedy adventure in the gay new series, Bright Star. This is Harry Von Zell inviting you to join us then.

0: You know, some marmalades get some of their tang from added flavoring. While Robertson's Golden Shred gets all of its tang from Seville oranges. What would you rather have for breakfast?
1: I've been gardening in white gloves. 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

0: south, south. 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
1: Yum, yum, yum.
0: Jell-O pudding.
1: Yum, yum, yum.
0: Jell-O duck. The Elka pudding, yes, sirree.
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1: Sanka is the coffee that lets you sleep. 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
1: Yes, it's the Baby Snooks Show, which will star Fanny Bryce as Baby Snooks with Hanley Stafford as Daddy, Carmen Dragon and his orchestra, and vocalist Bob Graham, and our special guest of the day, Eddie Cantor. And brought to you by Sanka Coffee, the coffee that's 100% flavor-rich, so you'll always enjoy it, and 90% caffeine-free, so it will never interfere with sleep. It is late afternoon in the Higgins household in Sycamore Terrace, and Baby Snooks has not come home from school. Daddy and Mommy are frantic with worry. Daddy has been making a tour of the town in search of Snooks, and he's just now coming in the house.
3: Is that you, Lancelot?
4: Yes, dear. Did Snooks come home?
3: No. Didn't you find her anywhere?
4: Not a trace. I went to the park, the drugstore, the movie theater.
3: What was playing?
4: What's that got to do with it? It was called Flaming Passion. Snooks wouldn't be interested in seeing that.
3: Oh, no. No, of course not. She's already seen it four times.
4: Well, I don't know where else to look for her.
3: Did you try the bakery shop?
4: Bakery shop?
3: Yes. Mrs. Schultz tells me she often goes in there and feels the coffee cake.
4: I should have thought of that.
3: Take your feet off that chair!
4: Oh, yes, dear. Say, do you think she could be at the public library?
3: No, I doubt it. Isn't her library card in that big book there?
4: Oh, yes. My, what did she take this book out for? A critical analysis of pre-Renaissance Gothic architecture. Now, what did she take out a big book like that for?
3: It makes more spitballs.
4: Oh, what's the matter with that kid?
3: Well, remember, you're her father. Watch your ashes.
4: Oh, yes, dear. Doesn't she know that's public property? I'll just wait till she comes home.
3: Oh, I wish she would come home.
4: Well, don't you worry, dear. She'll show up. I have Uncle Louis and Aunt Sophie out hunting for her. This isn't the first time she's been late.
3: But not this late. An ice cream for dinner, and she hasn't done anything naughty.
4: Nothing that we know of.
3: Maybe that's Snooks.
4: It's Uncle Louis. Don't slam the door.
3: Remember the picture. Hang the picture up again, Lancelot.
4: Yes, dear.
5: A cardboard house.
3: Any news, Uncle Louis?
5: Oh, not a thing. My bookie skipped town.
4: Oh, we don't care about the races.
5: Oh?
4: Didn't you go to the police station?
5: Oh, yes, that I did. I didn't think you knew.
3: Oh, please, Uncle Louis. Please tell us what happened.
5: Oh, it was nothing. I pleaded guilty and they let me off with a small fine.
4: Small fine?
5: Yeah.
4: I sent you to the police station to find out about Snooks.
5: Well, so you did, but how do you like that? The low-down cheats took my check without batting an eye. I'll sue them if that check turns out to be good.
4: Oh, a lot of help you've been.
5: Well,
4: what about Snooks?
5: A great little girl. Great.
4: Louis, try to be sensible. Don't you realize Snooks is gone?
5: How did you ever arrange it?
4: No. Oh. Maybe something terrible has happened. Can't you think where she might be?
5: Let me see. I have it. I'll go look in the pool parlor at the corner.
4: Oh, don't be ridiculous. What would she be doing at the pool parlor?
5: Well, you know Snooks. Maybe she's behind the eight ball again.
4: Go. I'll go down and see. Goodbye, folks. Louis, don't slam the door.
3: Hang the picture up again, Lancelot.
4: Yes, dear.
3: Well, answer the phone, Lancelot.
4: Oh, yes, dear. Hello?
6: Hello, Lancelot, dear boy.
4: It's Aunt Sophie. Did you find out anything, Aunt Sophie?
6: About Snooks? No. The most unfortunate thing happened. I fainted.
4: Uh-huh. In front of whose mansion?
6: The Van Peisters. And you'll never guess what.
4: They just happened to be having a big, swanky party.
6: Well, however did you know?
4: Well, last week you sprained your ankle and they had to carry you into the Kensington's tea dansant. The week before, you had a sunstroke.
6: Now, never mind. They just happened to be unfortunate accidents.
4: Why don't you forget your phony social aspirations? After all, we both know you used to be a waitress in a hash house.
6: Why, Lancelot, that is merely a figment of your imagination.
4: All right. Forget about it, Aunt Sophie. Just bring me some hotcakes.
6: One stack of meat's coming up! Lancelot, for shame. How can you resort to such low-down trickery? A fine way to treat a weekend guest. I did you tooth jewels.
4: Weekend guest. Since when is it 3 years from Friday to Monday?
3: Lancelot.
4: Oh, I'm sorry, dear. It's just that I'm so upset about Snooks. Well, I'm going to do something practical right now. I'm going over to the radio station. Eddie Cantor's doing a program. Maybe he'll broadcast an appeal about Snooks.
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8: All right, thank you, fellas. Now, remember, Union, I go back on the air with my program September the 26th. It's only 10 days away. Now, let's run over. I'm going to love that gal. Make it good, huh?

0: That's it. That's good, boy. That's fine.
1: Oh, excuse me, sir. Yeah. I'm Lancelot Higgins. Do you run this studio?
2: Run the studio? If I ran it, do you think I'd let myself get away with the things I get away with?
0: I'm Eddie Cantor.
1: Oh, well, Mr. Cantor, I came here for help.
2: Well, I get pleasure out of helping people. What is your trouble?
1: My little daughter is lost.
2: I see. Would you like to borrow one of mine?
1: Oh, no.
0: Take your choice. There's Marilyn, and Marjorie, there's Janet,
1: Listen,
0: there's Edna.
1: I can
0: go on like this for days, you know.
1: I just want my own dear little Snooks.
2: I'm terribly sorry, Mr. Higgins. An only child, no doubt?
1: I have three others. How many children have you?
2: I don't know. When I left home this morning, Ida wasn't...
1: Huh?
0: Mr. Higgins, I've been in the maternity ward so often they served me aspirin with my monogram on it. So you see, I'm in a position to give you some advice.
1: Well, thank you.
0: You say you have four little girls, huh?
1: No, two of them are boys.
0: Boys. In that case, you can give me some advice.
1: Please, Mr. Cantor. I thought if only we could make some sort of radio appeal, we might find Snooks immediately.
2: Well, I'll speak to my announcer, Harry Von Zell. Maybe he could slip in the announcement with his commercial, huh?
1: Well, swell. I don't know how to thank him.
2: No need. Glad to do it. Now, let me take some notes on her appearance. What does your little girl look like?
1: Well, did you see Meet Me in St. Louis?
2: Well, yes. You mean she looks like Margaret O'Brien?
1: No, Marjorie May.
0: And now she's lost.
1: Yes.
0: Let me be the first to congratulate you.
1: Oh, but you don't understand. I want to find her.
0: Well, everybody to a stage, but I warn you, the older they get, the harder they are to lose. That's what George Gessel told me. I'll tell you what I want to do. Anyhow, I'm pretty good at this sort of thing. When did you first notice that she was missing?
1: Well, not for quite a while. I was busy in my laboratory working on a new invention, a fuel substitute.
2: Really?
1: Yes. It's a powdery substance. You simply drop it in water and use it for gas.
2: What's it called? Salopatica? But seriously, why don't you take me home with you? Perhaps I can track her down for you.
1: Oh, no, I wouldn't ask you.
2: Let's be on our way. I want to meet your family.
1: Well, you asked for it.
3: Well, there they go, Wilcox. But I bet they'll never be able to find Snooks.
4: Well, Carmen Dragon, I suppose you could.
3: Oh, maybe. Remember how the Pied Piper of Hamelin called all the children to him with music?
4: Yeah.
3: Well, suppose I try to get Snooks that way. Listen.
4: All right. Come out, come out. Say, maybe you ought to use your musical influence on those grown-ups who are disturbed by the caffeine in the coffee they drink. You know what their first words are every morning, don't you? That's right. They never sleep a wink. The caffeine in their coffee keeps them awake. Now, if they'd drink Sanka coffee, they'd sing a different tune. Because Sanka coffee has had 97% of the caffeine taken out, so it can't interfere with sleep. And have you heard how wonderful Sanka coffee tastes? You bet it's good. Fragrant, delicious, roaster fresh, too. You'll never miss a wink of sleep, and you'll always enjoy every cup you drink of Sanka coffee. Carmen Dragon and his orchestra with June is busting out all over.

0: Is that you, Lancelot?
1: Yes, dear.
0: Oh, Lancelot, I haven't heard a word about Snooks.
1: Well, I've got someone here who might help us. Dear, I'd like you to meet Eddie Cantor.
0: How do you do? Are you one of Snook's little friends?
2: Madam, don't let my young appearance fool you. I'm old enough to be Snook's brother. Older brother, oldest. Oh, ooh, ah.
1: Mommy, this is Eddie Cantor.
0: Who?
1: Oh, you know him. If you knew Susie and I know Susie. Oh, what a gal.
0: Oh, Lancelot. Lancelot, how can you act so stupid at a time like this?
2: Stupid? I've made a good living. Seriously, Mrs. Higgins. Mrs. Higgins, I came here to be of assistance. I want to do anything I can to help you find Snook.
0: Oh, I've been racking my brain.
2: I noticed a funny sound here. Go ahead.
0: You know, just before you came in, I almost established contact with her.
2: What's that?
1: Oh, don't mind her, Eddie. She thinks she's psychic.
2: Well, don't scoff. It's perfectly possible. All women have a sort of a sixth sense.
1: They do.
2: Did you ever try to sneak into 3 a.m. after a poker game?
1: I see what you mean.
2: Sure, they're all equipped with radar. I'm just kidding, Mrs. Higgins. You stay here and try to contact Snooks. Mr. Higgins, would you show me the place where she was last seen?
1: All right, it was up in the twins' nursery. Come on,
2: let's go. Nice little house you've got here.
1: Well, it wasn't this nice when we bought it.
2: No?
1: We've made changes in a lot of the rooms. Here's the baby's nursery.
2: Baby's nursery? I bet you made a lot of changes in here, too.
1: I'd like to have a nickel for everyone I folded and pinned on those two babies.
2: Me too. I was as fast as lightning in my day. Oh, yeah.
1: Yeah, but you're probably pretty rusty now.
2: Oh, I don't know. One doesn't lose a touch. Wouldn't be a bit surprised if I could beat you right now.
1: Bet you $10.
2: You're on.
1: You take one of the twins, and I'll take the other.
2: Yeah.
1: Here's yours.
2: Yeah. Oh, sure. Mine would cry. Sure. This was a better idea than we thought.
1: Ready?
2: Ready.
1: All clear for action?
2: All clear.
1: Material unfolded. Pin free and clear?
2: Pin free and clear.
1: Go!
2: Roger.
1: Once over, twice over.
2: Up we go, under we go, left side, right side.
1: Hey, no pain.
2: What's the matter? What'd I do?
1: You can't do that. You forgot the powder.
2: Well, I always use the powder afterwards.
1: After you've diapered them? How?
2: I leave an opening, that's how.
1: Quiet. Here comes Aunt Sophie.
3: Well, what's going on here?
1: Oh, we put daisies on the baby. Babies on the daisy.
2: Daisies on the bogey. He said, Bobby, I would have killed him.
3: Well, you both have a... Oh, say. Well, you both have a poor sense of direction. Look how high up you've got them. You've gagged the kids.
2: Well, we felt we could use a gag here.
3: A comedian!
1: Oh, he certainly is. This is Eddie Cantor.
3: What? The Eddie Cantor?
1: Mm-hmm. Yes.
3: Oh, Mr. Cantor. Why, I remember the first time I saw you.
2: What a memory. Really?
3: Yeah, sure. Why, you had been a star for years.
2: Years? Take it easy now.
3: Well, yes, I got in for half price.
2: Yeah, why? Were you in the service? I didn't know they had wax in the Civil War.
3: Why, Mr. Cantor, I take back all the nice things I said about you. I bid you Avar Dupoy.
2: Dupoy on you too, fool.
1: Well, Mr. Cantor, it's getting later and still no sign of Snooks.
2: Now, you say you last saw the child here in the nursery?
1: Oh, no. I didn't see her.
2: No?
1: The cook, Sunshine, was the last to see her.
2: Well, let me speak to her.
1: Well, I'll ask her if she'll see you.
2: You'll ask her? Tell her. Tell her I want to speak to her.
1: Evidently, you don't have help at your house.
2: Of course not. Not with six women in the house. I simply bought each of them a carpet sweeper, and I stand in the middle of the room and direct traffic.
1: Well, now, look. Why don't you tell me what you want to ask the cook, and I'll ask her while I'm doing the dishes tonight.
2: Don't tell me she makes you wash the dishes.
1: Oh, only takes a minute.
2: Yeah, but why do you have to do it? Why not your wife?
1: Well, who'd sit with the cook's child?
2: Of course. I never thought of that.
1: It's really not so bad. She gets every Thursday night off.
2: Who, the cook?
1: No, my wife.
2: Why do you let her get away with so much?
1: Well, cooks are hard to get. Besides, she can lick me.
2: Yeah, well, I'll be able to handle her. Come on, Higgins, to the kitchen. I'll see sometime. There's the kitchen right here.
4: Mm-hmm.
2: Sunshine, I'd like a word with you.
4: Yeah?
2: That's the word. Goodbye.
1: Wait a minute. Sunshine, don't you know who this is? He's a famous radio comedian.
0: Oh, come right in, Mr. Holt.
1: No. This is Eddie Cantor.
0: Eddie Cantor. Well, come right in.
1: Oh, you like me, huh?
0: No, I just want to see how it feels to have ham in the kitchen again.
2: That's all. Let's get out of here, Higgins.
1: Wait, you said you were going to tell her off.
2: Don't be silly, Higgins. Why should I talk harshly to her? She might be somebody's father. Come on.
5: We'll resume our search for Baby Snooks in a few moments, but now we'd like to have you meet our young singing star of Paramount Pictures, Bob Graham, singing How Deep Is the Ocean?

0: You back again?
1: Well, I just thought...
0: Yeah?
1: A little refreshment for our guest.
0: You mean that so-called radio comedian? No.
1: Now. Look, I'll fix it. Let's see, now, where would the coffee be?
0: Not in the oven.
1: Oh, no. Of course not. Well, here we are. Sanky coffee.
2: What a coffee, Higgins.
1: What?
2: Why, Sanky's the coffee that lets everybody sleep. It's got the caffeine taken out, that's why. You see, it's the caffeine in coffee, not the coffee itself, that robs so many people of sleep.
1: How did you get in here again, Wilcox?
2: Oh, I was just passing by the kitchen window when I heard you say Sanka coffee. And at once I said to myself, Wilcox, if you're half the man I think you are, you'll go right in there and see if Mr. Higgins has had any news about Snooks. So here I am, and I...
0: Wouldn't be the Sanka.
2: Say, did you ever taste a coffee that could compare with it in richness and freshness and body? Why, a man would be mad to pass up a cup of Sanka coffee. But don't get me wrong. If I had to choose between Snooks and Sanka coffee...
1: There isn't any news of Snooks, Wilcox.
2: Oh, too bad. Well, I'll just finish up my coffee and go then. I know you'd rather be alone at a time like this, Higgins. So long. Now, back to our search for baby Snooks.
1: Well... We've gone through the house, Mr. Campbell.
3: Are you sure you've told me everything, Higgins?
1: Everything I know.
3: And I've spoken to everybody in your family?
1: Everybody except Uncle Louis Groot.
3: Well, where is...
1: Here we are, back in the living room.
3: Uncle Louis!
1: Get out from under that sofa.
3: Well, all right. But if you weren't such a cheapskate, I wouldn't have to search for your cigars like a sneak thief.
1: If you'd buy your own, I wouldn't have to hide them all the time.
3: I choose to take that as an insult. I've got a good mind to pack up and leave.
1: Oh, yes?
3: Right after supper.
4: Who's your bug-eyed companion here? Who's here?
3: Bug-eyed?
1: Louis. That's no way to talk to a guest in my house. This is Eddie Cantor, and he's going to ask you a few questions.
3: Yeah. I got an alibi, mister. I was standing in my own business.
5: Wait a minute.
3: Walk around. It was a nice conversation we had. Look, I'm not a detective. I just want to ask you a few amateur questions.
4: Oh, well, go ahead. I'll give you a few professional answers.
1: Being questioned is nothing new for Louis.
3: Well, don't worry. He won't outsmart me. What's your name?
4: Louis Groot.
3: Where were you born?
4: New Orleans.
3: How old are you?
4: 55.
3: Are you a citizen?
4: Yeah, are you?
3: Yes.
4: Age?
3: 53.
4: Born?
3: New York.
4: Name?
3: Eddie Camp. Who's asking who?
1: Is he? I told you wouldn't get anything out of him.
4: Well, I'll be running along. Don't hesitate to call on me.
3: Goodbye, Mr. Groot.
4: So long, Bug-Eye.
3: Bug-Eye.
1: Don't slam the door.
3: Such strange people.
1: Yes, I wish I could lose him instead of Snooks. Oh, poor little Snooks.
3: I'm terribly sorry I haven't been able to help you, Mr. Higgins. Of course, I will make an announcement on the radio, but I wish I could do something in the meantime.
1: Oh, you couldn't do anything. Nothing can take the place of my little girl.
3: Not even me?
1: You.
3: Well, I feel I've been listening to Snook so often, I could use just as
1: really?
3: Well...
1: Oh, really? That's impossible.
6: Why, Daddy?
1: Oh, no! No, not that!
6: I want to be Snooks.
1: How can you? You're Eddie Cantor, and Snooks is Snooks.
6: I want to be Snooks!
1: This is silly. You're not a child.
6: What am I?
1: What do you think you are?
6: An elephant.
1: You are not.
6: When I grow up, Daddy, can I be an elephant?
1: Why, of course not. Why should you want to be an elephant?
6: So I can squirt water through my nose.
1: Look, let me tell you something.
6: All right, I'll sit on your lap.
1: No.
6: You want to sit on my lap, Dad?
1: Aren't you acting a little bit silly?
6: Uh-huh. Of course, it's way past my bedtime, Daddy.
1: Well, what do you want me to do about it?
6: Tuck me in my little bed and put me to sleep, Daddy?
1: Oh, sure. I carry you up to the nursery and tuck you in bed. Anything else you want?
6: Yes.
1: What?
6: Kiss me.
1: Oh, yeah! Don't do that!
6: Daddy!
1: What?
6: I want to get out of bed.
1: What for?
6: You know. I'm thirsty, Daddy. I'm thirsty.
1: Never mind. I'm not listening.
6: You'll be sorry.
1: I'm sorry enough now. Don't bother me.
6: If I don't bother you and go to sleep, can I go out and play with the girls tomorrow, Daddy?
1: Oh, what would you be doing playing with little girls?
3: Who said anything about little girls?
1: That's the last straw. You want to be Snooksy.
6: Uh-huh.
1: And you want me to treat you just like I treat her.
6: Yeah.
1: Come here, dear.
6: Here I am, little daddy. What do you want?
1: This.
6: Ah!
1: I'm sorry, Mr. Cather. For a minute, I forgot myself.
3: You see, it did you some good. It helped you forget. And believe me, Mr. Higgins, I'll keep on trying to find your little girl. I'm going to make that radio announcement tonight.
1: What are you going to say?
3: Just this. If anybody discovers the whereabouts of Snooks, please get in touch with her daddy, Lancelot Higgins, in Sycamore Terrace. Thank you, and good night.
2: 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Harlow Wilcox speaking. 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
9: George!
10: Yes, you said that. 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
9: Marcia.
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10: Forgive me if I seem to close the door on
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2: Plus the songs of Peggy Taylor with Dawes Butler, June Foray, Peter Leeds, and the Judd Conlon Rhythm Airs. No, you...

0: In keeping with the policy of the Stan Freberg Show, which goes everywhere, sees everything, does everyone, Mr. Freberg has just completed a very dangerous assignment.
1: Freberg, I said to myself, for indeed that was my name. Freberg, why don't you get an interview with the abominable snowman?
0: You mean to say that dreadful creature of the high Himalayas?
1: The same.
0: And you actually got an interview with one of these ape-like monsters.
1: This tape will tell. The only previously recorded information on the abominable snowman comes from Dr. Hugo Spank of Cornell University, who went high in the Himalayas to do research on the subject. The only thing the good doctor had to say about the abominable snowman was... Now, we felt that this was not too informative, and CBS Radio felt it was below standard as far as broadcast quality was concerned. So I went up and got the interview myself. It went something like this. This is Stan Freberg speaking high in the Himalaya Mountains in northern India. I'm standing next to this particular gentleman, creature, what is it you are?
2: A little of each, Stan, actually.
1: A little
2: of each, that's right.
1: I see, then you are the abominable...
2: Snowman, that's right. I never cared for that word abominable too much, Stan. You mind if I called you Stan?
1: No, not at all.
2: Well, I never cared for abominable, but it's the nearest word translated from the original Hindustani, which was Abominuyamayo, which means the hairy one with the big feet.
1: Yeah, I can see it lost something in the translation. I was noticing your...
2: Noticing my sneakers there, were you?
1: Quite large, yeah. What are they, about 12?
2: What, are you kidding? 12?

0: My sneakers there, were you?
1: Quite large. Yeah, what are they, about 12?
0: What, are you kidding? 12? They're size 23.
1: That's pretty big.
0: Well, it's functional design, you know. Did you ever try to walk on snow with ballet slippers? Roller skates?
1: Well, yeah, don't you have a little bit of trouble buying them? I mean...
0: Well, I just can't walk into any old store and buy them. No, I have them specially made up for me.
1: Well, where do you get them?
0: Well, when I don't have the chance to drop by Abercrombie and Fitch, I send up to Spalding. They make them up for me. I have them in four colors. The white, the red, the pink, and the orange. I'm wearing the orange today.
1: Oh, that's very nice.
0: Well, that's the particular ensemble I picked out today.
1: Oh, it's not much of an ensemble, is it? I mean, it's just the shoes.
0: Well, it's an ensemble to me. Some of us aren't too well off as others.
1: Well, I didn't mean to hurt your feelings.
0: Oh, that's all right.
1: It's all right?
0: Yes, it is.
1: Okay.
0: Okay.
1: All right.
0: All right. Fine.
1: Just what is it you do for a living? Do you terrorize the mountain?
0: That's right. I terrorize the mountain climbers who come up here. That is my trade, and I am proud of it.
1: Is it hard work? You have to do a lot of training?
0: Well, I don't think everybody can do it, you know. They don't have the hair for it, for one thing.
1: Or the sneakers. Say, you're quite tall, you know. What are you, about 8, 9 feet?
0: No, I measure in around 10 and a half, buddy.
1: 10 and a half feet tall? Gee, that's pretty tall.
0: You think I'm tall, you should see my brother. He'd jump center for Abominable State.
1: Oh, I'm sorry, I missed him. Have you had a pretty good day's work today?
0: No, it hasn't been too hard today so far, no.
1: You, what was that again? You done much terrorizing?
0: No, not too much today.
1: Well, I wonder if you could give us a demonstration before we sign off of whatever it is you do
0: to terrorize the mountain climber? Certainly.
1: Well, what would you like me to do?
0: Well, just turn your back there and close your eyes. Close your little eyes, and I sort of sneak up behind you and let fly with one.
1: Let fly with one what?
0: Never you mind. Just turn your back.
1: Well, I think I have a...
0: Never mind. Just turn your back, please. No peeking.
1: All right.
0: Don't you open those eyes now.
1: I won't.
0: All right. I'll just sneak up behind you now. Tippy toe, which is hard with my feet. Here I come now.

0: tonight, Stanley? Hey, that white hair is very becoming. Sets off your ruddy complexion. Very nice.
1: Gee, that was effective. Well, as I see, our time is up.
0: Oh, that's a shame. Sure you don't have time for a quickie before you hit the pike?
1: No, I really don't.
0: Well, if you'll forgive me, I gotta get back to work. I see a mountain climber over there by the edge.
1: Well, nice meeting you.
0: Nice meeting you, Sam.
1: Nice to see a man happy in his work.

0: Thank you. And now one of the dramatic scenes we know you've been waiting for. The lights on the stage go down, leaving but one spotlight on our announcer, Burnside Mantle.
1: Thank you. Great moments in history. But what was the story behind those moments? Time is 1862. The place, a small upstairs room in a little house in Frederick, Maryland. An army in gray is moving into town. Moving, moving like a flowing flannel river.

0: we hear a man who...
1: All right. All right, Barbara Fritchie. Here's the flag. Now stick the old gray head out the window.
2: You give me the money, then I'll stick the old gray head out the window.
3: So much for history. Outraged history lovers may write me care of CBS Radio, Hollywood, California.
4: Stan.
3: If you ladies and gentlemen could see her, you would know that that is the voice of Peggy Taylor.
4: Thank you, Stan. Say, that business about Barbara Fritchie, you don't believe it, do you?
3: Oh, well, we were just funning, you know.
4: You were just what?
3: Funning.
4: That's what I thought you said.
3: I do the best I can with the words I get, you know.
4: Well, I say this is a nice studio,
3: yeah,
4: you know?
3: Yeah, it is kind of a nice studio. And CBS Radio has sort of turned our studio into a home away from home, as it were.
4: Why, that's very nice now. But, you know, I've never seen a studio with rows of overstuffed chairs for the musicians like this.
3: Yes, well, it's homey, you know.
4: Oh, it sure is. Rugs on the floor and pictures on the wall and a big dog lying in front of the fireplace.
3: That's Billy May.
4: Well, you know what fooled me was the stick in his mouth.
3: That's the way he conducts. Ladies and gentlemen, Peggy Taylor.

0: Ladies and gentlemen, still in line with our policy, the Stan Freberg program is still going everywhere, seeing everything, doing everyone. Take it away, Field Marshal Leroy Strattle at Mount Rushmore, South Dakota, the scene of the great presidential statues.
1: Field Marshal Leroy Strattle here at Mount Rushmore, South Dakota. Will you knock off the bird calls, please, Mrs. Prill?
2: Oh, I beg your pardon.
1: Yes. I'm standing in the shade of George Washington's nose, along with Mrs. Hagmire Prill, who you just heard from, a sculptress of Duluth, who is about to carve a new statue. Is that correct?
2: I hope to kick a pig in the face. It's correct.
1: Well, nothing I like better than a good old colloquial expression.
2: Well, how'd you like a good old fat lip?
1: Yes. Well, Mrs. Prill, would you like to tell the folks why you're such an unusual sculptress?
2: Oh, yes. I carve statues out of a good many things.
1: Such as?
2: Soap, paraffin, wax, lard, anything.
1: Soap, paraffin, wax, lard, eh?
2: They can hear me.
1: Well, yes. Well, how did it start? How did it all start?
2: Yes, well, I started carving little individual rosebuds out of soap for my dinner parties. Back in Grand Rapids, you know.
1: Yes, I see.
2: Well, everyone complimented me on them. Someone ate one, so I had to change my material. Oh, he did froth pretty good, though.
1: All of a lather, eh? Yes. Well, how did the idea for a big statue come about?
2: Well, a friend of mine, Gladys Baumberger, you know her.
1: No, I don't believe it.
2: Oh, well, she lives down the block. She's a lovely girl.
1: I'm sure she is. We have to move right along.
2: Yes, I hate her, but she's a lovely girl. Well, anyway, she had this lawn tea, and I was asked to carve some little decoration. So one night it came to me in a veritable vision. Tiny miniature statues of Mary Margaret McBride carved out of oleomargarine. Oh, they certainly made a hit, if I do say so.
1: Well, I'll bet they made a hit.
2: I just said so. Well, that's how the big idea came about. Yeah. I came to Mount Rushmore Memorial Committee, and here I am.
1: Think of that. Ladies and gentlemen, a 400-foot statue of Mary Margaret McBride carved entirely out of oleomargarine.
2: Gee,
1: that's realistic. Are you planning any more?
2: Well, I told you I was before we went on the air.
1: Oh, yes, of course. And they were a grouping of three.
2: Yes, Mary Margaret McBride, of course.
1: Of course.
2: Wyatt Earp and Fats Domino.
1: Great Americans all. Whoops-a-daisy, I see the sun's coming out, so it's back to Hollywood. Whoops-a-daisy is right, Leroy Straddle, and thank you, Mrs. Prill. Well, I like to think of Mrs. Prill, high on her scaffold there on Mount Rushmore, chipping and chopping away at the margarine of her 400-foot statue. Arrivederci, Mrs. Prill. But as must happen in all variety shows, the scene must change. And we go from the lofty mountain to a quiet living room. Billy, could you give us a little lofty mountain to quiet living room music, please? Oh, boy. Gee, honey, it's great to have an evening at home, huh? Nothing to do but read, take it easy.
3: Oh, I'll say. Boy. And we can use a nice, quiet evening.
1: Yeah. Lucky for us, your mother broke her leg.
3: Boy, I'll say. Well, and good thing, too, that Charlie Adams has the measles.
1: Yeah, no canasta tonight. Oh, boy, this is for me. Oh, no.
3: Oh, no.
1: Don't answer. Let it ring. Let it rain. Why don't they leave us alone?
3: Look, honey, no matter who it is, we're not going out.
1: We're not going out.
3: And don't invite them over.
1: No.
3: Tell them we're sick.
1: I'll just tell them we died. Hello?
4: Hello, Max's Delicatessen. This is Mrs. Snodgrass.
1: No.
4: Will you send up the...
1: Ma'am, you have a wrong number.
4: Half a pound of salami, a half a pound
1: Madam,
4: of pale ham.
1: Hey, I'm trying to tell you.
4: A pound of store cheese.
1: I said you have a wrong number.
4: Isn't this Max's Delicatessen?
1: No.
4: Well, what number is this?
1: This is Trafalgar 40598.
4: Trafalgar 40598?
1: Yeah, that's right.
4: Well, I want Trafalgar 45098.
1: Well, this is Trafalgar 40598.
4: You sure this isn't Trafalgar 45098, Max's Delicatessen?
1: No, this is not Max's Delicatessen. I'm sorry.
4: That's funny. I rang Trafalgar 45098.
1: Well, you got a wrong number.
3: Well, who was it, honey?
1: Oh, some dame had a wrong number.
3: Glad it wasn't for us.
1: Yeah.
3: You know, I wouldn't go out tonight to see Davy Crockett raffle Marilyn Monroe.
1: Gee, I think my eardrum is busted. Oh, come on.
3: Well, now, whoever it is, tell him to get lost. Right.
1: Hello?
4: Hello, Max and Delicatessen.
1: Oh, stop.
4: This is Mrs. Nice. Will you send over a half a pound of salami?
1: Lady, I told you before, you got the wrong number.
4: What?
1: You got the wrong number.
4: What number is this?
1: This is Trafalgar 40598.
4: Trafalgar 40598?
1: Yeah.
4: You sure this isn't Trafalgar 45098?
1: Look, lady, would I lie to you? Well, you must have made a mistake somewhere.
4: I did not make a mistake. I dialed TR-45098.
1: Well, you didn't get TR-45098. You got TR-40598.
4: Yeah, but that's the wrong number.
1: That's what I've been telling you.
4: Look, I've been calling Max's Delicatessen for 3 years. Their number's always been Trafalgar 4508.
1: Look, lady, why don't you get the operator to get the number for you?
4: I don't need to ask the operator. I know what the number is.
1: Okay, okay. An ear for an ear, I always say.
3: What was it?
1: Same thing, the wrong number again.
3: We had quite a long conversation.
1: Yeah, well, she cross-examined me.
3: Well, I'm just glad it wasn't for us,
1: You're
3: anyway.
1: Not kidding. Oh, no. Hello?
5: This is the special operator. Is this Trafalgar 40598?
1: Oh, yeah. Yes, indeedy, this is Trafalgar 40598.
5: Just a moment, please. I have a call for you. Is your party?
4: Hello, Max's Delicatessen!
1: Wait a minute! I told you before this is not Max's Delicatessen!
4: Is that the Trafalgar 40598?
1: Yes!
4: Well, that's the number I want. Will you send over...
1: Wait a minute. You don't want Trafalgar 40598. You want Trafalgar 45098.
4: How do you know what number I want?
1: Because you told me so. You said you want Trafalgar 45098, you said.
4: No, I don't. I want Trafalgar 40598. I asked the operator to get it for me.
1: All right, she got it for you, but it ain't the right...
4: Is this Trafalgar 40598?
1: Yes.
4: Well, is Max there?
1: No, Max isn't here.
4: So where is he?
1: How do I know where Max is? I don't even know who Max is.
4: Oh, well, you must be new there.
1: I'm not new here. I am not new here. I have been living here for 8 years.
3: Well, honey, who is it? Who is it?
1: The crazy dame with the wrong number.
4: How dare you say that?
1: Ah, shut up!
4: Oh, how dare you, Harry! Harry, some schnook at Max's Delicatessen.
6: Oh, he is, is he, huh? Give me that phone. I'll fix his wagon.
3: Now, dear... Temper, here, let me talk to you.
6: Now, listen here, you cheap salami slicer. What's the idea of insulting my wife? Why, you ought to come right over there and shove your puss in the liverwort.
3: Oh! Darling, what some man on the boat said he's going to shove my puss in liverwort.
1: Oh, he did he? Give me that phone. Listen here, you. What's the big idea insulting my wife?
6: What's the idea of insulting my wife?
1: If your stupid wife would dial the right number, I wouldn't have to insult her.
6: My stupid wife did dial the right number.
1: You're not. She dialed Trafalgar 40598.
6: What number is this?
1: Trafalgar 40598.
6: So it's the right number.
1: It is not the right number. She wants Max's Delicatessen.
6: Well, ain't this Max's Delicatessen?
1: No!
6: Why did you say so?
1: I said so. I told your stupid wife.
6: Now, listen, you crumb. You insult my stupid wife once more? I'll come over there and punch you right in the nose.
1: Yeah? You and who else?
6: Me and my stupid wife.
1: Says you. My wife can lick your wife any day in a week.
3: Honey, what did he say? What did he say?
1: He said he punched me in the nose.
3: Oh, yeah?
1: That's what he said.
3: Will you just give me that phone?
1: Here.
3: I just like to see you punch my husband in the nose.
6: Oh, you think I couldn't do it, eh?
3: Well, you just try it. I'll come over there and I'll punch you and your stupid wife in the nose.
6: Oh, yeah? Nobody's going to punch my stupid wife in the nose unless it's me.
4: What'd he say?
6: Yeah, it wasn't him. It was that big dumb ox of a wife of his. She said she's going to punch you in the nose.
4: Oh, she did she? You give me that phone. Listen, you beat up ragbag. I'd like to see you.
3: Ah, go on. Your mother listens to Crazy Otto.
1: Stop arguing with him. Hang up the phone.
4: I'm going to report you to the telephone company.
3: Oh, boy. Some people.
1: Well, what's What's the use? I don't feel like reading.
3: Well, I certainly don't.
1: I don't feel like reading.
3: God, but this book wasn't as good as I thought anyway.
1: Yeah. Well?
3: Well?
1: Tell you what, let's call up the Johnsons and see what they're doing.
3: Oh, okay. Sure. Maybe they feel like some canasta.
1: Yeah, maybe. We'll just call the Johnsons up here. We'll do.
7: Hello, Max's Delicatessen.

0: Well, let's see. Looking backwards in the show here, we did the great moments in history. Barbara Frietchie, we did the Mount Rushmore out of Oleomargarine. But just in case there's anyone we haven't offended, perhaps this will tear it.
1: I dream of Jeannie with a light.
0: Hold it.
1: Brown hair.
0: Hold it, please. What are you doing? Okay, hold it, Vapor Girl. Am I going to have trouble with you like I did in them last guys on Shaboom? How can the kids dance to that jazz? If they can't bop to it, they won't buy the record. You know that. Don't you know that?
2: Yeah.
0: You know that. Now we're going to do rock and roll, Stephen Foster, all right, but we're going to do a rock and roll. Big. 1, 2, 3, 4, 5, 6, 7, 8, 9, 10, Jack, Queen, King. Rock, Jeannie.
3: Jeannie Whiz. Jeannie with the. Jeannie with the light. Jeannie with the light brown. Jeannie with the light brown wig rock.
0: Pretty commercial, huh? I'll tell the world. Okay. Follow me now.

0: guitar sound tinnier, please? Never mind that Nick Lucas pick. Play it for this old howdy doody button. See a difference? Now you come on. Now make it go. Daddy Adler, Daddy Adler. From Abbey Rents. You know what Confucius said? If they can't bop to it, bombs build. Want me to tear up your autograph pictures of Hunter Hancock?
1: No!
0: Well, then let's take Beautiful Dreamer again.

0: Dead on the Bay. Any of you older folks hear your Stephen Foster favorites? Join in and sing right along with us, won't you?
1: Hello, one-eyed cat, peep, and I'm old dog Trey.

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1: We so long we come.
0: In the cold, cold
1: Reebok, Reebok, Japan, pop, flip, oh, you, you,
0: pow, pow, kick, boom. Hey, you guys, I think it's turned out better than the Kerry Jacobs Bond album we did last week.

Thank you very much. Well, I see the time is up. We'll all be back next week with new padding on the walls here. Until next week, this is Stan Freberg saying thank you for listening. God bless you and good night. Stan Freberg Show is produced in Hollywood by Pete Barnum and is written by Stan Freberg, Pete Barnum, and Jack Roach. Original songs by Stan Freberg. Featuring the music of Billy Mays, The Condoms of the Mayors, and the songs of Peggy Taylor, the Dawes Butler, Peter Leeds, and June Foray. Also in the cast was Marvin Miller. Dan Coverley speaking. Stay tuned for Robert Trout in the news to be followed on most of these same stations by The Mitch Miller Show.

0: Will you have a polo, dear Liza? Dear Liza, will you have a polo, dear Liza? Polo.
1: How very kind of you, dear Henry. I most certainly will. I'll have three or four or maybe more.
0: But you take me old tube.
1: Because they happen to be my tube of polo, dear Henry. Have one.
2: I came across Mr. Kipling in the meadow by the church. If I've painted that spire once, he said, I've painted it a dozen times. He offered me an apple pie. An artist needs inspiration, he explained. Golden shortcrust pastry, delicious apple filling, and just the right amount of sugar sprinkled on top. But then, when it comes to the little details, Mr. Kipling does have an exceedingly good eye.
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4: Wrong, of course. 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
5: Oh, and don't forget, if you've heard any Bad Week tales you'd like to share, you can do so now by emailing us at badweek@cellardoor.co.uk.
4: And joining us on our search for sorry stories, please welcome Queen of Chaos, Sue Perkins.
5: The King of Calamity, Toby Longworth.
4: And a great big howler, Mitch Benn.
5: And that didn't sound rehearsed or anything.
4: Thank you, audience. And not forgetting, sitting outside in his new van that he's just had delivered from the USA by Hurricane Rita, it's our man with the sound effects, Van Man.
5: Yeah, Van Man. A man capable of producing any sound, no matter how bizarre, with nothing more than an egg whisk and Peter Andre.
4: It's a good trick if you can do it. So, that means it's time for our first batch of Bad Week stories in what we inevitably call...
6: Section 1.
4: Section 1 of the show. We begin with Hugh.
5: Thank you. Now, Pride and Prejudice opened last week, and the question everyone was asking, would Matthew McFadden cut it as Mr. Darcy, the nation's ultimate romantic hero? Would the women of Britain go...
6: Oh!
5: Or would they go...
6: Oh, it's that bloke from Spooks.
5: You see, I don't know the answer, I haven't seen it. And I won't see it, it's for girls. It's Jane Austen, for God's sake. Anyway, it isn't right to force a bloke to go and watch Pride and Prejudice, especially with his girlfriend or partner, because it inevitably casts him in a bad light. You're going to get all that, why can't you be like Mr. Darcy rubbish? And if you're asked, just say, why can't you be like Keira Knightley? Not all men can be like Darcy, can they? I mean, not all men can be loving, strong and attentive to their partner's every need. Lujobomir Ivanov, for example, from Macedonia. And that, it wasn't as if he didn't try. He's just like a lot of men. He tended not to notice the little things about his wife, Iskra. Like her hair, or what she was wearing, or whether she was there or not. So when they were on holiday, driving across Italy, en route to Germany, he accidentally left her at a petrol station. It's easily done. They'd stopped for some petrol. They both got out. He got back in. She didn't. He drove off. But he realised his mistake. So what if it took him 6 hours? It's amazing, isn't it? 6 hours. For 6 hours, he hadn't got the faintest clue that his wife wasn't actually in the car. And nothing seemed to jog his memory.
7: I think I'll put the radio on.
8: Don't you forget about me.
9: No, I don't like this song, though.

0: have a request here from Iskra, who's standing outside a petrol station in Italy, and she wants us to play that old classic, if my husband doesn't drive back here right now and get me, I'm going to divorce him.
1: Ah, I've never heard of that song.
0: That's dedicated to her husband, Yubomir Ivanov from Macedonia.
1: What a coincidence. That is my name, and I'm from Macedonia. Boy, I would hate to be in his shoes right now.
2: No, it's not normal, is it? I mean, normally you're going to know whether or not your partner is in the car, but no, Mr. and Mrs. Ivanov obviously don't have that kind of relationship. They're kind of silent.
1: She usually sits in the back seat, so I didn't really notice that she wasn't there.
2: You see, they don't talk, and obviously he doesn't use his mirror much. But having found out that she was there, Lubomir turned right round and went to get her, which is chivalrous.
1: I had a lot of apologising to do.
2: Yes, but only a lot by their own overflowing verbal standards. He said,
1: I'm sorry I left you behind.
2: And his wife said,
3: I was upset.
2: So he said,
1: shall we go?
2: And she said,
3: yes.
2: And all was happy, until 6 hours later she said,
3: where are the children?
4: Steve, oh, yes. Now, listeners of a certain age, and let's face it, this is Radio 2, we know who you are, because we're them as well. Well, remember, that's life. Sunday nights have never been the same since it finished. Because you can watch the telly now, with no fear of accidentally seeing that old cod. It was taken off air, of course, after a terrible incident where a researcher got the wrong end of the stick and showed a close-up photo of a male organ shaped like a carrot. And it turned out it's not funny that way round. Although the man in question still makes a good living as a stripper at vegetarian hen nights. But having grown up with it, it's left a
1: mark on my personality.
4: Which, for some reason,
5: I can't shake off,
4: said the woman from the gas board. Which is probably why I liked this next story, because it would have kind of fitted in on that life. It is childish and it's frankly immature, and it's set in Cornwall. Yeah. You know, I'm not sure about this new Franz Ferdinand album. I like the single. Some of these tracks are pushing the postmodern irony to its limits. Now, Cornwall's County Records Office is an interesting place. It's where they keep all the Cornish records. Don't push it, bandman. Renée Jackerman is an archive assistant at Cornwall's County Record Office. One day, she's going through the records. No, I beg your pardon, that's her going through the phone book, trying to find the BBC's number to complain. We're implying they don't yet have computers in Cornwall. We are not, of course, intending any inference that Cornwall is not entirely up to date. Although when she found the BBC's number, the phone book gave it as Portland 44. Anyway, there in the records for the 16th century, along with tin mining accounts and royal tithes and reviews of the first series of Last of the Summer Wine, she came across someone called Hornblower, as in the fictional naval hero Horatio Hornblower. Now, I don't know about you, but in a really childish way, I always found it a bit odd in the TV series Hornblower that whenever the hero's name was mentioned, nobody ever did this.
6: Welcome aboard, men. I'm your commanding officer. My name is Captain Horatio Hornblower. What are you wriggling at? I would have order on this ship, or my name's not Horatio Hornblower. Right, that's it. You're all going to be flogged. Bring out the whip, Lieutenant Carrot Tackle.
4: Yes. Because, you see, Hornblower is a bit of a comedy name, isn't it? But Renée proved it was actually also the real name of a real person. And having discovered this interesting historical tidbit, did she just leave it at that and carry on with her archiving?
5: No, I did not.
4: No, she did not. She did what any normal person would do in Cornwall if they discovered a funny name in the records. She had a good laugh.
5: Ha ha, laughing in a Cornish accent. Ha ha, multitasking.
4: And then she... And then she spent hours and hours looking up loads more. See, there she is on the computer that they do have in Cornwall. Her and her record staff compiled a list of silly names of people who lived in the region going back nearly 500 years. They used censuses, births, marriages and deaths records, and I'm going to read some of these names out. It is only a list. It's just a list of names, so I'll read it in the style of a school register. But I promise you, every single name on this list is real. Okay, we'll start off with Boadicea Basher. Clearly, someone who escaped from the Beano. Philadelphia Bunny Face. Faithful Cock.
6: Silence, and I shall report you to Admiral Nobtwiddler.
4: Then there's someone called Elizabeth Disco. There's Obedience Ginger. And someone called Gentle Fudge. That can't be a name, surely. That's something from the Labour Party conference.
6: Right. How are we going to hold down public spending and yet still stick to our health service manifesto?
7: I think we'll need a gentle thud.
4: And in case you'd like to know what all those people sounded like when they all got together... And best of all, I have to say, they found in the records in Padstow in 1797, right there was the marriage of somebody called Levi Jeans. Absolutely true. The bride wore white. The groom took his trousers off halfway through the ceremony, tried to stick them in a non-existent washing machine. So well done, Renee, who told the press her own favourite.
5: My all-time favourite, Abraham Thunderwolf.
4: Yes, I agree. Abraham Thunderwolf is a fantastic name because it sounds like some kind of Cornish superhero. Now, there's an idea.
5: Oh, dearie me.
8: What is it, Elsie?
5: The local shops are out of fudge and hundreds of surfers on their way. What can we do?
8: Well, this sounds like a job for Abraham Thunderwolf.
5: Is that him?
8: No, just chucking it down with rain again. It's his Cornwall, after all.
4: So, that's the weirdly monikered, unfortunately titled denizens of Cornwall. They are my candidates.
5: Okay, Van Man.
9: Everybody wants to be James Dean. Everybody wants to be James Dean.
5: Because it was 50 years ago this week, the original Rebel Without a Cause, James Dean, took his Porsche Spyder 550 for that final drive along the Californian highway. Of course, James Dean's become such an icon, he's appeared in many other songs.
9: When the jester sang for the king and queen in a coat he borrowed from James Dean.
5: Yes, original version of American Pie there for Madonna got her silly tweed-wearing henna-tattooed Kabbalah bothering hands on it. Back off, back to the estate, peaches. Of course, Channel 5 marked the 50th anniversary of James Dean's death with a special documentary promising to reveal, as Channel 5 liked to, exactly what happened on that ill-fated day, which, if any of their other documentaries are anything to go by, would have revealed the car itself was secretly a transsexual Nazi alligator who'd once had a sadomasochistic relationship with the late Terry Scott. Speaking of stars and their cars, anyone here watch Britain's Worst Celebrity Driver on Channel 5? You had to watch. It literally was, wasn't it? Car crash TV. And as you'll know, it literally was when Brian Blessed was behind the wheel.
10: Sorry, didn't see you there.
5: My candidate, because I do have one, to find out more, we have to head to Santiago, Chile, and a story from Las Últimas Noticias. Because a woman called Nancy Araya has just opened a lovely new restaurant there in Santiago, which she decided to call Car Crash. Seems a little strange, doesn't it? But there's a reason for it. The area where the restaurant is happens to be something of an accident black spot. So she opened up a restaurant, taking months of hard work, finally ready to take in all those paying customers wanting to experience an authentic Chilean chili. Can you guess? Possibly. Look over there to the joke horizon. Can you see what's happened? You fool! The car crashed into it! Now, what do we call that, alarmist? Isn't it ironic? Simpering poor music. That's what we call it. Car lost control in the wet, smashed into the entrance of the restaurant, had to close down immediately after opening. Local police are already talking to potential suspects.
10: Sorry! Didn't see your restaurant there!
5: Nancy thought, of course, she was being all hilarious and postmodern, building a restaurant near a spot notorious for car crashes and calling it Car Crash. How she laughed. All it did, of course, was make the gods of fate very cross, just asking for trouble. I mean, what if other restaurants did it?
11: Is everything all right with your meal, sir?
8: Oh, lovely. Oh, I was just wondering why you chose to call your restaurant built directly in the path of incoming planes on a busy airport runway.

0: Obviously, Nancy's somewhat shocked by the whole experience. She told the newspaper, "It is unbelievable. It is black humor that a car crashes into car crash. The restaurant, now a joke." As is that voice, which I'm selling at a discounted rate to dead ringers. On the plus side, she has now sold the idea to Channel 5 for the next reality show, Britain's Worst Celebrity Driving Chefs, in which a team of D-list stars have to pass their test while simultaneously working in a busy West End kitchen run by Gordon Ramsay.
1: Where the f*** is Brian with that f***ing main course?
2: Our first batch of bad weeks. It's up to Van Man to decide which of those goes through to our audience vote. Van Man.
3: Yes. That's the bloke who drove off the petrol station leaving his wife behind. And he goes forward for...
0: Worst Week of the Week Award, awarded weekly on a week-by-week basis.
3: Hooray! Our first finalist of the new series. And that means it's time for...
0: Section 2.
3: Thank you, Sue. And it's straight back to Hugh.
2: Well, thank you. For my next candidate, we head to Australia. Oh, come on, Van Man, you always play that. There must be another piece of music that's more appropriate for Australia. Well, there's plenty more gloating where that came from. Well, it's obviously been a bad few weeks for all Australians, but my next candidate knows nothing about cricket because it's amphibious. The cane toad. Now, what is a cane toad?
4: You're only supposed to blow the bloody doors off!
2: He's the wrong answer. You see, I looked it up on the net, and I discovered that...
0: Cane toads are large, heavily built amphibians with dry, watery skin.
2: Yeah, and they were originally introduced to Australia in the 1930s from South America to destroy the cane beetle. Now, what is a cane beetle?
5: Help! I need somebody...
4: To blow the bloody doors off!
2: Is the wrong answer. Anyway, the toads did their job, but now they're a pest themselves because there are too many of them.
0: They poison pits and injure humans with their toxins.
2: Yeah, but the saving grace for the cane toad thus far is that it's been very difficult to catch them. But now researchers at Australia's Frog Watch have discovered that cane toads can be lured into traps by light, hence their bad week. Frog Watch, incidentally, is a government research programme, not, as I imagine, the TV programme. Showing reconstructions of crimes perpetrated by Frenchmen. This week, the Vichy government. Researchers at Frogwatch have found that cane toads can be drawn to traps by light. A very particular kind of light, though. Blue-black light that's normally found in nightclubs. That's right. Cane toads are attracted to... lights.
6: The trap with the special lighting has caught 139 toads over 10 days, which is more than three times the number caught in any of the area's other traps.
2: So toads like a bit of dance music, which is bad news for toads, and bad news for children's literature. When Ratty and Mole decided to visit Mr. Toad, they were pleased to see that he'd gotten rid of his noisy motor car, and he found something else to do. He turned Toad Hall into a mini Ministry of Sound, with Badger as MC.
6: Big shout-out to the man like Mr. Toad who has organised this wicked event. The now is wrecking an excellent and a massive tune. All the woodland creatures in the house, eh?
7: Ribbit, ribbit.
3: OK, right, for the next candidates, we're off to Japan. No, not in fact. There's a beautiful impression there of David Sylvania, but no, your actual country, Japan, is where this story takes place, and involves a woman called Eriko Kawaguchi. Now, Eriko was having an affair with a married man.
8: Ah, Eriko Kawaguchi, I love you very much.
9: Leave your wife, naughty man.
8: Not quite that much.
3: Now, Eriko Kawaguchi wanted this married man all to herself. She pined.
9: Nah.
3: She craved.
9: Oh.
3: And eventually she came up with a plan. Kill his wife. But she came up, of course, against a familiar problem. We've all been there. You want to kill someone, but you don't want to do it yourself. So you decide instead to hire a contract killer. Now, it's an interesting term. I've always assumed that if you're asking someone to commit a murder, a contract is the very last thing you'd be likely to want involved. It's a bit of a giveaway in court when the police produce a piece of paper with a signature on it reading, I, the undersigned, hereinafter to be called the killor, do hereby undertake... to rub out, wipe out, knock off, or otherwise terminate nominated party B here and under and here and after, to be called the Killee, and the Killaw hereby agrees to dump the Killee in the canal, keep his trap, gob, or cake hole shut, as detailed in clause 6 here under. No, you see, it's clearly what you want is a verbal contract, which isn't worth the paper it's not written on, or so you'd think. But here is an interesting thing about this story. Worryingly, according to the Japanese news agency and Mainichi Daily News, Eriko Kawaguchi actually found herself a contract killer really quite alarmingly easily.
0: Kawaguchi phoned Takaharu Tabe, 40, after she read Tabe's webpage on the internet.
3: That's terrifying. She just found him on the internet. You can just ask Jeeves, how can I bump someone off? And he recommends www.illdoit.com. This is a hitman with a webpage. I wonder what his blog's like.
7: Monday, went to supermarket because they have 2-for-1 on noodle. Shop assistant were a bit slow. I got him. Then I go to cinema. Film was rubbish. I poison projectionist. Then I go home and see he's having a baby with Davina McCall. I kill myself.
3: Having taken 75 grand off her and itemised his expenses for research and tailing the target to work, the hitman had not, in fact, killed anybody or even tried. What he had done was disappeared with all her money. Now, in this country, of course, her next move would be obvious. Write to Watchdog and complain.
7: Have you ever tried to hire an assassin and end up out of pocket? It's an increasing problem. As an experiment, our researchers approached 3 different hitmen and took out a contract on me. And sure enough, not a single one of these dodgy traders has managed to...
3: You can't be cheering the death of Nicky Campbell, surely. Anyway, what I haven't yet told you is why Eriko Kawaguchi is my candidate. After all, she's not a nice woman, is she? She had an affair with a married man, tried to have his wife killed. But this is why she's a candidate on this show. After it all went wrong, what did she do? I'll tell you. She went to the police to complain. Result?
0: She's been arrested along with a hitman.
3: And Toby?
10: Go!
3: Exactly. That's my candidate. The complain about the hitman arrest woman. right, that's the end of section 2. That man. Oh, a controversial decision there. So that means a Japanese hitman woman is also going forward for...
0: The Worst Week of the Week Award, awarded weekly on a week-by-week basis.
3: And we can move on to...
0: Section 3.
3: Over to a story from Mitch Benn.
11: Yeah, it hasn't been a bad week for Paul McCartney as such, but it's been about as close as it ever gets to a bad week for Paul McCartney, I suppose. He was performing in Florida when he fell through a trapdoor in the stage, which had been left open. There is an obvious gag to be made here, so let's make it, shall we?

0: see. Okay, here's a quick story from Croatia. Now, there's no easy way of saying this. I'm not going to beat around the bush. We may think we've got some formulaic, low-budget TV shows here, but over there, they're doing Big Brother with sheep. Anyway, Sheep Big Brother is going on in Croatia, and apart from the fact that the characters in it are rather more interesting than the ones in ours, it's much the same. They've got a loud one. They've got a quiet one. They've got a camp one. They've got a loud, leery one.
1: Can you see me, please?
0: And, of course, they've got the obligatory transsexual one. Pre-op and post-op there. It's a very quick op if you're a sheep. Now, the key thing about the show, and the part that I think they should definitely nick for the next series over here, is that each week, one of the housemates, or penmates, or whatever they're called, is not only voted out, but slaughtered and eaten. which livens up eviction nights no end.
2: Big Brother House, this is Davina. The third sheep to be evicted from the big sheep house is... Mikhail!
1: No, I'm so excited. Oh, I've got to choose my eviction outfit.
0: And in the end, he chose herb crust and gravy. Now, it's harsh but fair. The winner gets a spread in Heat magazine, of course, as here, and it's on the recipe page. And there is a catch. Each sheep can be saved, ladies and gentlemen, saved from the kebab stick, only if it gets adopted by a viewer.
3: So, the lines are closed and the Winkel has been voted out. No, wait, sorry, we have had a call from some people who want to adopt her. So, many thanks to Goran, Irina and everybody from the Dubrovnik Devil Worship Society who have come forward.
0: Now, of course, for the winners, I suppose it'll be that familiar ritual.
4: Mary had a little lamb, five times a night. Read her exclusive story in this week's News of the World.
0: Don't even think about it, ladies and gentlemen. That's my candidate, the reality sheep of Croatia. Ladies and gentlemen of the jury, that is the evidence in front of you. Van Man, you may decide who goes forward from round three. So there we have it. Our three finalists this week are the woman abandoned at the garage, the Japanese hitman complaining woman, and the reality show sheep.
5: Now, audience, it's down to you to decide the winner of...
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0: OK, Ronnie Scott personages right here in our studio audience. 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Yes, you will. And a marker pen to write on it, because it doesn't work.
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6: Have you read?
5: And we have a result. No, I know what you're thinking. I know what you're thinking, but that, honestly, we didn't edit it at all. That really was the length of time his solo career lasted. OK, Van Man, the drum roll, please. In third place, it's Japanese hitman complaining woman. In second place, it's reality sheep. Which means that this week's winner is... Abandoned Petrol Station Woman!
0: Well done, Abandoned Petrol Station Woman. You win this week's Bad Week prize, a contract to have your abandoning husband killed by being shouted to death by Brian Blessed.
5: That's your lot. 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
7: 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It was written by the cast with David Spider, Alan Stafford, Richard Ward, and Colin Butt, Mike Haskins, Nigel Clowell, Paul Sheehan, and little John Holmes. The broadcast assistant was Tony Stevens. The producer was Nick Keller. And the executive producer was Leonard Stee. It's been a bad week in the Stellador production. For BBC Radio 2! Sorry!
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1: Tales of the Texas Rangers, starring Joel McRae as Ranger Jace Pearson. Another authentic reenactment of a case transcribed from the files of the Texas Rangers.

0: Names, dates, and places in the following story are fictitious for obvious reasons. The events themselves are a matter of record.
1: Now, here are tales of the Texas Rangers.
0: And now, from the files of the Texas Rangers, the case called Last Stop.
2: It is Thursday night in July 1931. A local passenger train speeds through the rocky country of West Texas. While the engineer watches the track ahead, the perspiring fireman shovels coal into the flaming firebox.
3: Steam gauge is still down, Whit.
4: Oh, bring it up, Charlie.
3: Can't afford to lose no more time.
4: We'll make it all right. Hey, keep watching that gauge for me, will you?
3: Yeah.
4: That's about all she'll take.
3: I just hope it's enough.
4: How are we doing now?
3: Picked up 12 minutes. Still way behind schedule.
4: Oh, well, we'll make it up, Charlie.
3: 30 minutes? On a short run like this?
4: Yeah, it's a darn shame we had to have a hot box. That car whacker done his job, we wouldn't have lost all this time.
3: And cussing him won't help us none.
4: Well, anyhow, the super can't blame us.
3: No?
4: Hey, say, did you see Mr. Evans?
3: Uh-huh.
4: Now, what did he say?
3: I have to leave in December. When you get to be 65, you got to retire.
4: Well, you deserve a rest after all these years.
3: Whit, what am I going to do with myself? I'll just be around the house all the time, getting in Emmy's way.
4: Why, you'll be able to go out to the park and play checkers, sleep till noon. Ain't that what you always wanted?
3: Yeah, I used to think so.
4: Hey, how much time do you think we'll make up?
3: Oh, another 10 minutes, maybe. We can pick up a couple of minutes on this downgrade.
4: Well, let's see. Yeah, that'll still make us 33 minutes behind.
3: Yeah. How's the gauge?
4: 248, right on the nose. Hey, you know, Charlie, this retirement ain't so bad. Why, you and the missus could go back east. Visit your kinfolks, maybe. Wouldn't cost
3: you. Hey, there's something on the track.
4: What is it?
3: Well, sir, we're going to eat.

0: Shirley!
1: Sheriff Wagner of Ravenna was notified of the wreck. He alerted the railroad and local doctors. While a relief train was dispatched to the scene, the sheriff requested the assistance of the Texas Rangers. Ranger Jace Pearson was assigned. He arrived as the last of the injured were being removed from the splintered coaches.
2: Sheriff Wagner.

0: arrived as the last of the injured were being removed from the splintered coaches.
1: Sheriff! Sheriff Wagner!
2: Yes?
1: Yeah.
2: Over here with this flare.
1: Okay.
2: Hey, Tom, when you get through down there, give him a hand in the relief car.
3: Okay, Sheriff.
4: Oh, Charkey, oh boy.
1: Yeah. Looks pretty bad, Sheriff.
5: Yeah, sure is, Jace. That's a fireman they're taking now.
3: Excuse me, Ranger.
5: Take it easy. Sure banged up. Doc says he might have to amputate his leg.
1: Anybody killed?
5: Engineer Charlie Hansen got pinned under the cab. Most of the passengers are all right, though.
1: How did it happen?
5: I don't know. That's why I called you. Could have been an accident. But I just ain't sure.
1: You looked at the track yet, where the train jumped off?
5: I haven't had time until now. I was helping the dog give first aid.
1: Well, why don't we take a look up there?
5: Sure. You got a flashlight?
1: Right here.
5: How come you got here on horseback, Jase?
1: Oh, I left my car on the other side of the canyon. Figured it'd be faster cutting cross country.
5: Yeah, you'll probably save 35, 40 minutes that way.
1: Uh-huh. Oh, watch out, Sheriff. Rail's sticking up there.
5: Yeah. Boy, what a mess. Tracks torn up all the way around the bend.
1: Yeah, makes it hard to find out what happened.
5: Yeah, sure does. Maybe it was a loose track.
1: Yeah, or an axle on the train might have broken.
5: Yeah, I wish I knew. Fireman's not in any condition to talk, and none of the others have any idea.
1: Hey, hold on, Sheriff.
5: What is it, Jason?
1: Take a look here.
5: This railroad tie? What about it?
1: This tie could have caused the wreck. You see these marks? Here and here?
5: Huh. All gouged out. Kind of like it's been burned.
1: Could have been done by the friction of the front wheels of the engine. Marks are the right distance apart.
5: Yeah. Then this must have been on the track, Chase.
1: Somebody had to put it there.
5: You think somebody wrecked a train on purpose?
1: Well, it looks that way, Sheriff. How many trains come through here a day?
5: Only two, one going west and one east.
1: What time does the train going east come through?
5: About supper time.
1: And that tie must have been laid across the tracks no more than 3 or 4 hours before the wreck.
5: Yeah, that's right.
1: You keeping a deputy on guard here tonight?
5: Keeping two of them out here.
1: Good. Maybe one of them can take this tie into town.
5: Sure thing, Jase.
1: What time did this wreck take place?
5: Well, I don't know yet. Haven't had time to really question anybody.
3: Sheriff, it's you?
5: Yeah.
3: We got them all into the relief train. Anything else I can do?
5: I don't think so, Mr. Morton. You've sure been a big help. This is Ranger Pearson.
3: Howdy, Ranger.
1: Howdy.
5: Mr. Morton's the one phoned me about the wreck, Jase.
1: Did you see it happen, Mr. Morton?
3: My boys did.
1: Did they see anyone around the tracks beforehand?
3: Didn't mention it. They couldn't have anyhow. Too far away.
1: Where were they?
3: Up there on the hill, looking for some stock. I guess you can't see it in the dark. My place is just the other side of it.
1: What time did it happen?
3: Gosh, I don't know, Ranger. I was pretty excited. Guess I didn't notice.
5: You called me at 9:05, Mr. Morton.
3: And it must have happened just about 9. Only took the boys a couple of minutes to ride down to the house.
1: Your boys here now?
3: No. I made them stay at home. Sure glad I did. Never saw anything so terrible in my life. All those folks suffering.
5: Relief train's ready to leave, Jase.
1: Yeah. Who's that shouting?
3: Huh? Oh, that's Carl. He's standing there over on that rise, yelling at the train. Does it all the time. He's kind of pitiful, fella.
5: Is he that young fella lives in the shack by the wharf?
3: Yeah, he's the one. Sister took care of him till she died a couple of years ago. Now he just tends his goats and a few chickens. Never bothered anybody that I know of.
1: Why is he yelling at the train?
3: Oh, he hates trains. He ain't had no use for them since one of them killed his cow a while back.
1: Maybe we better talk to him, Sheriff. We'll see you later, Mr. Morton.
3: Sure thing, Ranger.
5: Hey, you think Carl might have done it to get even with the railroad?
1: That's possible. He's got a grudge against them, and he's not quite right.
5: He sees us. Carl,
1: we want to talk to you.
5: Hey, he's running.
1: Come on, Sheriff. We got to catch him. Carl was clever as a bobcat. He knew the country and slipped away from us in the dark. We spent over an hour searching for him through the rocks and arroyos without success. Finally, the sheriff and I went over to his shack and concealed ourselves in the dense brush about 50 yards away. We stayed there the rest of the night. The longer we waited, the more convinced we were that Carl had something to do with wrecking the train. 9 o'clock the next morning, he still hadn't shown up.
5: I declare, Jase, I'm so stiff and sore I can hardly move.
1: I know how you feel, Sheriff.
5: Oh. Yeah, that's sure a run-down-looking shack he's got. Don't see what keeps it up.
1: No. Sheriff, maybe we're wasting our time here.
5: Think maybe he's not coming back?
1: Can't tell.

0: Man like that might have scared him off for good.
1: Yeah, especially if he did wreck that train.
0: Uh-huh. Why don't we get somebody to keep an eye on this place? And we can start looking for Carl again out in the brush.
2: That's a good idea.
0: Wait a minute, Sheriff. Get down.
3: What is it, Jace?
0: Over there, other side of the clearing.
3: Yeah, there he is, just coming in now.
0: He's making sure the coast is clear.
3: Guess he figures it's safe. He's going in. Let's get him.
0: No, not yet. Let him get inside first. Okay, let's go.
3: Yeah. Reckon he sees us coming?
0: Now, that window's so dirty, I don't think he can see anything. Why don't you go on back, Sheriff? There might be another door.
3: Okay. Give me time to get around there.
0: Yeah.
3: Other door, Jace.
0: Okay. Open up, Carl. We know you're in there.
4: Oh, what?
0: We want to ask you some questions, Carl.
4: I won't let you in.
3: He's not going to open it, Jace.
0: The door's locked. Open the door, Carl, or we'll break it down.
4: I won't let you in. I won't do it.
0: I guess we'll have to, Sheriff.
3: Yeah, it shouldn't be hard. It's pretty flimsy. You ready?
0: Yeah.
3: All right.
0: Now.
4: Grab
0: his arm, Sheriff.
3: Hang on him.
4: No, you can't. No. I didn't mean to. I'm sorry about the train. I'm sorry.
0: You should have thought of that last night. Come on. On the way into the sheriff's office, Carl sobbed and trembled hysterically. We could get no information from him. Sheriff Wagner and I saw it was necessary to let him calm down before continuing the questioning. We got Carl a hot meal and let him rest. We put the railroad tie in the sheriff's office. A few hours later, we sent for Carl.
1: Come in here, young fella.
0: Sit down, Carl.
5: You still mad at me?
0: No, we're not mad at you, Carl. We want to know about that train.
5: Dirty trains. One of them killed Mary.
0: Who's Mary?
1: Mary's his cow, Jace, the one that got hit.
0: Is that why you were yelling at the train?
5: Yeah. But I didn't mean to. I'm sorry.
0: Tell us, Carl. Is that why you ran away? You thought we chased you because you yelled at the train?
5: Well, didn't you?
0: No, that wasn't the reason. You know what happened to the other train?
5: Yeah. Got busted up.
0: Did you do that, Carl?
5: No, I just yelled at the train.
0: What were you doing yesterday?
5: Well, I was home for a spell, taking care of my goats.
0: How about yesterday evening? What were you doing then?
5: I was over at the Radfords.
1: Who do you mean, George Radford?
5: Huh?
1: What were you doing over there?
5: We was killing hogs.
0: What time did you leave the Radfords, Carl?
5: Oh, not for a long time. They give me supper. Mrs. Radford's a nice lady.
0: Sheriff, you better call him. Find out if Carl was over there yesterday and what time he left.
1: Okay, Jace.
0: Carl, did you go down by the tracks before the train was wrecked last night?
5: No.
1: George?
5: I don't like trains.
1: This is Sheriff.
0: You see that railroad tie in the corner?
1: Carl Kendrick over to your place yesterday.
5: Yeah?
0: That was the tie that wrecked the train.
1: But when
0: did you put it on the tracks?
5: No.
1: Well, thanks, George.
5: No, I didn't do it.
1: Bye. Jace, that train was wrecked about 9, wasn't it?
0: That's what Mr. Morden said.
1: And Carl here didn't do it.
0: How do you know?
1: He didn't leave the Radfords till 10.

0: After we took Carl home, we checked at the hospital. The doctor told us the fireman of the wrecked train, Whit Bernard, was in fair condition and that amputation was not necessary. The doctor gave us permission to talk to him. We walked down to Bernard's room. Mr. Bernard?
1: Yeah?
0: I'm Ranger Pearson. This is the sheriff.
1: Yeah?
2: We'd like to find out what happened, Mr. Bernard.
1: Told me Charlie's dead.
0: Yes, sir. Mr. Bernard, do you remember what happened just before the wreck?
1: Well, I just sat down. Charlie yelled there was something on the tracks and we was going to hit it and grab the brake. That's all I remember.
0: You didn't see anyone then, standing by the track, maybe?
1: No.
0: How fast was your train going?
1: Oh, about 60. Never should have been speeding like that down those grades. Charlie maybe be alive now if we'd been going slower. Might have been able to stop.
0: You were going faster than usual?
1: Yeah. We were behind schedule. Supposed to be in Blankford just about the time we jumped the tracks.
0: About 9, huh?
1: Oh, no. 8:30.
0: We understood the wreck didn't happen till 9.
1: Oh, no. It was closer to 8:30.
0: Are you sure?
1: Yeah. Looked at my watch just as we topped the rise.
0: Sheriff, did that rancher, Mr. Morden, call you a little after 9?
2: That's right, Jase. It was 9:05.
0: And he claimed his boys saw it happen just a couple of minutes before that.
2: He sure did. Why'd he tell us that? Reckon he's lying?
0: I don't know. Let's go over there and find out. The sheriff and I went to the Morden ranch. We arrived there about sundown. Mr. Morden was just coming out on the porch as we drove up.
3: Howdy, Ranger. Sheriff.
0: Howdy.
3: Hello, Morden. I was just about to call my boy in to supper. How about eating with us?
4: No, thanks.
3: I'm making a pot of mulligan. Is it plenty?
0: No, thanks. We'd like some straight answers to a few questions.
3: Well, sure thing.
0: We're pretty sure now what caused the wreck.
3: Is that so? What was it?
0: Somebody put a tie across the tracks.
3: You mean on purpose?
0: Mm-hmm.
3: Why, that's awful. That's the same as murder.
2: It sure is.
0: You called the sheriff at 9:05 last night. Is that right?
3: I guess so. The sheriff remembered the time.
0: And how long before that did your boys tell you about the wreck?
3: Oh, less than a minute. I phoned right away.
0: Where were the boys standing when they saw it happen?
3: Up on that hill behind the house. Come on back, I'll show you.
0: Did they hear the crash?
3: Yeah.
2: How come you didn't hear?
3: Well, I was in the house, and the hill's in the way, I guess. There it is.
2: Couldn't have taken them more than a couple of minutes to reach the house from there.
0: No. Mind if we ask your boys about this?
3: No, of course not. Come on. Young Dan's over in the barn, milking. What's the matter, Sheriff? Something wrong?
2: I'll tell you, Mr. Morden. According to what you say, the wreck must have taken place about 9 o'clock. It actually happened at 8:30.
3: He couldn't have.
0: We want to know why you're a half hour off, Mr. Morden.
3: Well, I don't know. I can't understand it. Say, you don't think I had anything to do with the wreck?
0: We don't know yet, but somebody did.
3: Well, I'll tell you right now, it wasn't me.
0: Maybe your boys will be able to tell us something. Come on.
3: I just don't get it. You sure it wasn't an accident?
0: We're sure.
3: Dan!
5: Yeah, Pa.
3: Dan, didn't you tell me...
0: Hold on, Mr. Morden. We'd like to ask the questions.
3: All right, Ranger. Dan, this is Sheriff Wagner and Ranger Pearson. They want to talk to you.
6: Howdy.
0: Dan, exactly where were you when you saw the train wreck last night?
6: Well, we were up on the hill looking for some stock that wandered off. Ain't that right, Pa?
3: Yeah, son.
0: Did you come down and tell your father right away?
6: Yeah, as soon as we saw it.
0: Are you sure you didn't stay a while to watch?
6: Oh, no, sir. We rode right down.
2: Well, just... what did you see?
6: Well... we heard a big, awful noise. We looked down that way. We just saw the end of the crash, kind of, just as the cars were falling over.
0: You saw them turn over?
6: Yes. Yes, sir, we did.
3: Son, are you sure you saw it?
6: Yeah, Pa.
0: If you don't mind, Mr. Morden, let us ask the boy. Dan?
6: Yes, sir?
0: Tell me the truth now. Did you go down to the wreck before you came home to tell your father?
6: No, we didn't. Honest.
0: Did you ever handle a railroad tie, Dan?
6: Tie?
0: You ever want to put one on a track to see what would happen when a train hit it?
6: No. No, I never did.
2: How long you figure it took you to come down the hill?
6: Just a couple of minutes. We came right away, honest.
0: You couldn't have, Dan. The train was wrecked a half hour earlier than you say.
6: Well...
0: Dan, did you put the tie on the tracks? How about it? Was it you?
6: I didn't want it. Lloyd made me help him. Oh, Pa.
1: There, son. Ranger, I feel sick. My own boy, you did this awful thing.
2: Why'd you do it, son?
6: Lloyd, he said he'd show me how to bust up a big log without any work. Oh, Dad, I didn't want to, but he called me a sissy.
0: Go on.
6: Well, I helped him drag one of them ties out of the track.
0: You waited there and watched the train hit it.
6: Yes, sir. But when the train went down the bank and all them cars piled up, well, we got scared and rode away. Floyd made me promise not to tell.
0: Where is Floyd?
1: On his way to Houston, I guess.
0: You mean you don't know where your son is?
1: He's not my son. He's my boss's son. You see, I'm a tenant farmer here. Mr. Osborne owns the place. He lives in Houston.
2: What's the boy been doing out here?
1: Well, he kept getting in trouble at home. Father sent him to military school. When that didn't do any good, he asked me to take him for the summer. Thought it might straighten Floyd out, being here. And I thought it was starting to do some good.
0: When did he leave?
1: This afternoon. I thought it was kind of funny why he wanted to leave all of a sudden. Tried to talk him out of it, but he said no, he wanted to go home. So I called his father long distance. Dad said, put him on the bus.
0: Did you?
1: Yeah.
2: Which bus was it?
1: The one at 4 o'clock. I got him into town by two, but we just missed that bus.
0: Did you see him get on the 4 o'clock bus?
1: Yeah, sure. I waited with him. Didn't want him to take it, because he'd have to stay in Bismarck tonight and catch the morning bus for Houston. But no, he was set on going today.
0: Do you have a picture of Floyd you can give us?
1: Well, I got a snapshot of the two kids together.
0: That'll do. We'll see if we can catch up to him in Bismarck. I'm afraid your boy is going to have to come into town with us, Mr. Lloyd.
6: Oh, Bob, Bob!
1: Look, Ranger, it wasn't Dan's fault.
6: I'm sorry.
1: He's got no mother to raise him, and I guess I just didn't do a good enough job.
2: We have no choice, Mr. Morley.
1: He wouldn't have done it if it hadn't have been for Floyd. Floyd's 17. He's 2 years older, and he was always talking Dan into things. Oh, that Floyd's a great talker. Every time I call him down about something, he'd talk himself out of it.
0: Don't worry, Mr. Morton. He won't talk himself out of this. We took Dan Morton and his father to the sheriff's office in Ravenna. Then Sheriff Wagner and I drove to Bismarck. The baggage clerk at the Trailways bus station there identified Floyd Osborne from his photograph as having checked his suitcase at 7 o'clock. There was no bus leaving for Houston until 9:15 the following morning. During the night, we canvassed a number of hotels, but were unable to locate the boy. The next morning, we were back in the bus station, standing next to the Houston bus. Floyd Osborne still hadn't shown up.
2: If that kid don't hurry, he's going to miss this bus.
0: Yeah, he's still got time. They've got 10 minutes before they pull out.
2: What if he doesn't show up?
0: Yeah, then we'll get him at home.
2: What do you think he's doing? Waiting till the last minute?
0: Yeah, looks like it.
2: Let me see that snapshot of the two kids, Chase. I just want to be sure I'll know them.
0: Yeah, here you. Never mind, Sheriff. Here he comes.
2: Sure in a hurry. Must have overslept.
0: Let's take him.
6: Hey, let go. What do you think you're doing?
0: Cut it out, son. Hold still. Your name, Floyd Osborne?
6: Yeah, so what?
2: This is Ranger Pearson, and I'm the sheriff of this county.
6: What about it?
0: You were staying with Mr. Morton, weren't you?
6: Was that a crime?
0: No, but wrecking a train is.
6: What? Well, now, you don't think I wrecked that train? Who's been telling you stories?
0: It's no use, Floyd. We know you did it.
6: Why, this is crazy. I'm the one who reported the wreck. Well, why, me and Dan was 2 miles away from there when we saw it.
0: You and Dan laid a tie across the tracks. You were right there when it happened.
6: That's a dirty lie.
0: We don't think it is.
6: Well, it is. Look, if you want the truth, I'll tell you. Dan did it.
4: I told him not to. It was Dan who did it.
0: That's no good, Floyd. Dan's not big enough to have carried that heavy tie all by himself.
4: Well, his father helped him. Yeah, old man Morton, him and Dan did it.
0: I don't think the court's going to believe that either, Floyd.
4: Well, you're not taking me to any court.
5: Grab him, Jay.
7: Stop that kid.
0: Floyd, stop.
5: He's going to get a hit for that car. Gosh, that was close.
0: There he goes, running toward the drugstore. Stop, Floyd. Come here.
4: Let go of me. Ow! You hurt my arm.
0: You're not hurt. But you're not running away again.
4: I didn't mean to wreck that train. I just wanted to see what would happen.
0: Well, now you know. And you'll never forget it. As long as you live. Come on.

0: And now, here are the results of the case you have just heard.
1: Floyd Osborne and Dan Morton were brought to trial on January 8, 1932. Because of the nature of the crime and his extreme youth, Dan Morton was released in the custody of his father. Floyd Osborne was sent to the state school for boys at Gatesville.
0: Next week, Joel McRae in another authentic reenactment of a case from the files of the Texas Rangers. The cast included Tony Barrett, Leo Curley, Bert Holland, Ken Christie, Whitfield Connor, and Jeffrey Silver. Technical advisor was Captain M.T. Lone Wolf Gonzalez of the Texas Rangers. This story was transcribed and adapted by Robert A. White, and the program was produced and directed by Stacy Keats. Tales of the Texas Rangers is heard weekly overseas through the worldwide facilities of the Armed Forces Radio Service. Hal Gibney speaking.

0: forever.
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1: Well, come in, Smithers. What is it? 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Orange juice.
2: No, sir. New Kellogg's Rise and Shine.
1: Hey, finish.
2: And look at this, sir.
1: No peel, no pips, and it's got vitamin C. Well, Smithers, I suppose this is it.
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1: 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Orange juice.
2: 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New Kellogg's Rise and Shine.
1: Hey, finish.
2: And look at this, sir.
1: No peel, no pips, and it's got vitamin C. Well, Smithers, I suppose this is it.
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1: 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Thank you.
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5: We present King Street Junior by Jim Eldridge, starring Carl Harmon as Philip Sims and James Grout as Mr. Beeston, the headmaster.
6: That's the story we're all led to believe.
7: But it's not the real truth.
6: Hold on a minute.
7: You want sugar?
6: Yes, just one spoon. Let me get this straight, Sims.
7: Yes.
6: You're saying that Guy Fawkes was framed.
7: Right. King James needed to turn the people against the Catholics for political reasons. And this was the perfect way to do it.
8: Happens all the time, doesn't it?
6: Oh, don't you stick your oar in. I'm having enough trouble with Sims here.
7: Hitler did exactly the same with the Reichstag fire.
8: Fred remembers that, don't he, Fred?
7: Oh, he got his own people to set fire to it, got a suitable scapegoat and a fake confession, thus putting the blame on the Jews and the communists.
6: Yes, I know that, but that was different, wasn't it?
8: How was it different?
6: Well, that was Hitler's Germany. He's talking about English history here.
7: Well, what makes us so different?
6: Oh, a great deal, I'd have thought.
7: Yes, I'm not arguing against that. I'm talking about political expediency. And Guy Fawkes was the victim of a government conspiracy.
8: That's right.
6: So, according to you, history, as it's been taught at schools for hundreds of years, is a pack of lies.
7: No, of course it isn't.
6: Oh, I'm grateful for that, thank you.
7: But the books have been cooked. It has happened.
9: Excuse me, Mr. Sims.
7: Oops. Oh, I'm sorry, Mr.
8: Look at Russia, after the revolution.
7: That's right. Yeah. Official Soviet history books were rewritten to suit the new government.
6: But that's Russia.
7: Yes, but all governments have done it for one reason or another.
9: The milk, if you wouldn't mind.
7: Oh, yes, look, here you are.
9: Thank you.
8: They still do it today, Fred.
7: They always will. I don't care who or what they are, but they will adjust the facts when expedient to maintain power.
8: Look at Mr. Beeston.
9: I have no desire to intrude on your fascinating discussion, but would you continue it somewhere else and not hog the tea-making area?
7: Oh, we're sorry, we're very sorry.
6: Fawkes, Mrs. Riley, started
8: there, shall we?
6: I say, Sims, you're sure you're not some kind of subversive?
7: Oh, I only want to get the truth.
10: What's all that about?
9: Guy Fawkes, apparently.
10: Oh.
9: Are you having tea?
10: Yes, thanks.
9: In my opinion, that man has a lot to answer for.
10: Oh, I don't know. I think Bonfire Night's a lot of fun. Well, the children enjoy it, don't they? Quite apart from the grown-ups.
9: I don't enjoy it, Mrs. Patterson. In fact, I consider it a positive menace. When one thinks of all those needless accidents, often caused by sheer irresponsibility.
10: Well, yes, I know, but if it's in a controlled situation...
9: There is no such thing as a controlled situation where fireworks are concerned.
10: Oh, I don't know.
9: I can tell you, last year on the morning after bonfire night, my husband and I went into the garden and we counted as many as 7 expired rockets on our lawn.
10: Well, you can't say where a rocket's going to fall, can
9: you? But that is my point. There is no such thing as a controlled situation.
10: But I'm not just talking.
9: What is it?
8: Me tea. I forgot it in all the excitement.
9: Really? You were about to say, Mrs. Patterson.
10: Well, I wasn't just talking about rockets.
9: Rockets are fireworks, and fireworks are dangerous.
10: Well...
9: And it's high time something was done about them.
11: Well, I see the 5th of November is having its usual effect on the staff room.
12: Oh, yes.
11: Confrontation and argument, as always.
12: It's not just fireworks, is it?
11: No?
12: I reckon you could bring up any subject under the sun, and there'd be someone in this staff room who'd argue about it.
11: Oh, come on, it's not that bad. Oh,
13: of course it is.
11: No, I don't think so.
12: Well, if you'd heard Fred Holliday and Mr. Sims just now, they were going at it hammer and tongs.
11: I did. It seemed like a perfectly reasonable discussion to me.
12: You see?
11: See what?
12: You're beginning to argue about it.
11: Oh, shut up.
12: That one had just made me tea.
11: Oh, you last out the afternoon.
12: Oh, I don't know.
11: Well, you shouldn't spend so much time trying to start an argument, should you?

0: Have you heard?
1: Heard what?
0: Someone set fire to the school last night.
1: Did they?
0: Yeah, they burnt half of it down.
1: You're joking.
0: No, all the streets around were full of fire engines.
1: I'd like to have seen that.
0: I know, it must have been fantastic.
2: I'm only repeating what I heard.
3: Me too.
4: You shouldn't believe everything you hear.
5: Some parents assumed there'd be no school today.
4: Look, please, please, everyone. I shouldn't have to remind you that children are given to exaggeration. As you've seen for yourselves, the main school was completely untouched by the fire. It's only affected Mr. Long's hut.
6: Only?
4: Well, it could have been a lot worse.
6: That's true.
7: But it could have been burnt to the ground.
6: Charming.
7: Most of it's still standing, isn't it?
6: So you'd be happy to teach in it, would you?
7: Ah, now I didn't say...
4: All right. Calm down.
6: Well, I mean,
4: the plain fact is that Mr. Long's hut's been badly damaged by fire and will clearly be out of action for some time.
8: It'll need replacing.
4: Well, I should think so.
6: And as soon as possible.
4: Indeed.
9: What are you going to do with this class?
4: Well, I'd have to make do with the library until we can get something else sorted out.
6: It's impossible to try and teach in the library.
4: Well, I'm sorry, but it's the only available room at the moment.
8: It is an emergency, Long.
4: I'm sure everyone will do their best to cooperate. Yes.
10: How did the fire start? Does anyone know?
4: Well, as you've seen, the fire brigade and the police are going through the remains at the moment to try to establish the cause.
5: Fireworks!
4: I beg your pardon, Mrs. Rabb.
5: It was caused by fireworks in the hands of irresponsible children. I should have thought it was obvious. I was just telling Mrs. Patterson yesterday.
4: Yes, you could be right.
5: I know I am right.
4: But let's leave it to the expert, shall we? Oh, by the way, I imagine the police may want to talk to some of you, so it may save their time as well as yours if you can try to remember what you were doing after school yesterday. Do we know who was last out of school?
7: I think it might have been me. Mine was the last car in the car park.
4: Well, that's useful to know.
7: Though I don't remember seeing anything suspicious.
4: Right, well, incidentally, as we're coming up to assembly, I shall make an announcement about Mr. Long's hut to lead into a short homily about the danger of fireworks.
5: Closing the stable door, I think, Mr. Beeston.
4: Oh, do you really? Well, as I said, I prefer not to jump to any conclusions until we have the result of the forensic investigation.
11: Absolutely.
4: Right, there she blows. Oh, before I forget, a reminder. All those of you who have kids with feet, foot inspection starts today, so it's gas masks on and be prepared for interruptions.
8: Ah, pleased to remind me. With this fire business, I'd have forgotten all about it.

0: All right, everyone, sit down.
1: Quieten down now.
0: Now, I'm sure most of you will have noticed that we are a hut short today. And that is because there was a fire here at school last night. And Mr. Long's hut was badly burnt. Now, we don't know how it started, but today you will see policemen and firemen looking at Mr. Long's hut, and they're trying to find out what happened. And I want you all to keep away from the hut so that the policemen and the firemen can get on with their work. Now, it has been suggested that the fire may have been started by some silly person playing with fireworks. So today, I want to talk to you about the dangers of fireworks. Now, fireworks may seem to many of you to be a lot of fun, and they are.
2: Yes, I know it's your money that pays the rates, and it does seem rather ridiculous. Yes. Yes, I think you should write to County Hall as you feel so strongly about it. But I will tell Mr. Beeston. Right, thank you. Come in. Hello, can I help you?
3: I hope so. Nurse Jones from County Health Department.
2: Oh, yes, you've come to look at the feet.
3: I thought I should see Mr. Beeston first.
2: Well, he's out in the playground with the police and the fire brigade at the moment.
3: Oh?
2: Oh, of course you wouldn't know. One of our classrooms was burnt down last night.
3: Oh, I thought there was a funny smell as I came in the gate. But you can't tell with a cold, can you?
2: No. Look, he might be some time yet, and we don't want to keep you hanging
3: about. I'd like to make a start as soon as possible.
2: I'm sure. So if you'll give me a moment, I'll find a child to take you along to Miss Lewis's class.
0: Well then, Mr. Arnott, how's it all going?
4: Oh, hello there. Not too bad. I think we're getting there slowly.
5: It's a bit of clearing up, doesn't it?
4: Yeah, it always does. It's a messy business.
6: This is my deputy head, Mr. Holliday.
5: Yes. Ah.
6: Detective Constable Arnott.
4: Yeah, how'd you do?
5: Hello. Are you anywhere near to what started it yet?
4: Arson.
5: Oh, really?
6: Are you sure?
4: Well, as sure as we can be after a first look. It fits a pattern as well.
6: Really?
4: Yes, we've had fires at a few schools in this area just recently.
6: I've heard nothing about them.
4: No, well, you wouldn't. They didn't amount to anything. Not as bad as this one.
5: Any idea who started it?
4: Not a clue. Actually, on that, I'd quite like to talk with your staff, if it isn't going to mess up your school routine too much.
6: Please do, Mr. Arnott. I'm sure you'll find them very cooperative.
4: Well, you never know. They might be able to give me some sort of lead.
5: Ah, in what way?
4: Well, I don't know, but if you're grasping at straws, any old haystack will do.
6: Well, if you want an old haystack, it could start with Mrs. Rudd, hey, Fritz?
7: Oh, yeah. Mr. Beeston.
6: Oh, my God.
7: I was just passing through the playground, and I thought I would come and see what progress was being made, if any.
6: This is Mrs. Rudd, our music teacher.
4: Yeah. Detective Constable Arnott.
7: And what have you discovered so far, Detective Constable?
6: Mr. Arnott thinks it's arson.
7: Arson?
4: It looks very much like...
7: But that's impossible, it can't be.
5: Mr. Arnott knows what he's doing, Mr. Arnott.
7: Well, of course, but I'm sure you must have overlooked something.
4: What do you mean,
7: haven't
4: exactly?
7: You discovered the burnt-out remains of a rocket, or one of those nasty banger things, or some kind of firework?
4: No.
7: Because that's what caused the fire, Detective Constable. You can depend on it.
4: Well, I suppose we shouldn't rule it out.
7: Indeed not, and you will keep looking.
4: Oh, yes, yes, we haven't finished yet.
7: I think that's what you'll find is responsible. Fireworks, nasty things. Oh, and as I'm sure you want a further word with me, I shall be in the music room all day.
4: Thank you, I'll remember that.
7: Mr. Beeston will tell you where to find me.
6: No, he won't. Thank you so much, Mrs. Rudd.
5: Now you know, Mr. Arnott.
4: Well, at least she's trying to be helpful.
6: If only she didn't try so hard. Still, I've been thinking. You should see Mr. Sims. What do you think, Fred?
5: Well, he was the last one to leave school last night.
4: Yeah, sounds like a good idea. Where will I find him?
5: He was in the staff room a few moments ago, talking to Long.
6: Perhaps if you jog his memory a bit, he might come up with something that'll help.
4: It's worth a try.
6: Right, you come with me and I'll take you to the staff room.
8: Believe it. When Arnold took his shoes off, God, the smell, I can't tell you.
9: Oh, please.
8: But it was incredible. I was over by the blackboard.
9: Look, give it a rest. I'm fed up this sudden obsession with feet.
8: I'm only just telling you what happened when the nurse came into my class.
9: I know. What happens?
8: Well, it's all new to me.
9: I've been through more foot inspections than I've had hot dinners, and I haven't even had that today.
8: I saw you in the dining room.
9: I know. But Yvonne Patterson kept going on and on about her granny's feet. How many bunions she had to the square centimetre? I couldn't face any food.
8: I suppose it's only natural talking about it under the circumstances.
9: What about my hut? Nobody's discussing that. I'd have thought that was a lot more important than feet. But do I get any sympathy from you lot over that? No, I do not.
8: We do understand.
9: Oh, yes.
8: But what can we do?
9: Well, I don't know. Try a bit harder.
0: Ah, here you are, Mr. Sims. This is Detective Constable Arnott.
10: Ah, how do you do?
0: And Mr. Long.
11: Hello.
0: Mr. Arnott's investigating the fire and possible causes. He'd like to ask a few questions, Mr. Sims.
8: Oh, right.
0: I told him you were the last teacher to leave the premises yesterday.
8: Well, I can't remember noticing anything out of the ordinary. I'm sorry.
0: Anyway, I'll leave you in their capable hands, Mr. Arnott. And do come and see me if there's anything you require.
8: Right.
0: I'll be in my office.
8: Thank you.
9: Have you found any clues yet?
4: Yeah, we're still looking, but we're fairly sure it's arson.
8: Oh?
4: We've had an outbreak of fires in other schools in the area. We know they were deliberate, and this one looks the same.
8: Ah, you mean it could be the same people responsible?
4: I should think that's very likely.
9: Which of the schools were affected? Are you allowed to say?
4: Oh, it's no secret. Do you know St. James?
8: Is that St. James in Hightown?
4: That's right.
8: Good heavens, I used to teach there on supply.
4: Supply? What's that?
9: Mr. Sims is a supply teacher. He goes around wherever he's needed.
8: Yes, at the moment I'm here at King Street on a one-term contract.
4: I see.
8: But oddly enough, I was up at St. James's just last week, borrowing some fact sheets from their resources centre.
4: Do you remember which day?
8: Yes, it was Tuesday.
4: Ah, the fire was reported on the Wednesday.
8: Oh, well, that accounts for the fact that I didn't know anything about it then.
9: There were other fires, you said?
4: Yes, one at Millbrook.
8: The Catholic school by the roundabout.
4: Yeah, that's the one. I don't suppose you've been up there recently, have you?
8: No.
4: Good.
8: I did do one day supply teaching there about a year ago.
4: But you haven't been back there since?
8: No, though I do pass it every day on the way to and from school. It's usually about 8 in the morning and 4:30 to 5 in the afternoon. Depends if I'm late leaving here.
4: Well, the fire there was spotted at 5:30.
8: Ah. Oh, well, I see. You're wondering if I might have noticed something suspicious.
4: That is a thought, yes.
8: Well, when was the fire?
4: 2 weeks ago. Thursday the 17th.
8: The 17th. It's a while ago, isn't it? No, well, I wouldn't like to say.
4: Tell me, Mr. Sims, where is your class from in relation to Mr. Long's?
8: I'm in the main building.
4: And you've been teaching here, how long is it?
8: Since the start of the term, about 7 weeks.
12: Oh, Detective Constable Arnold?
4: Yes?
12: A phone call for you at your office.
4: Right, just give me a second, would you?
12: I'll tell them you're on your way.
4: Right, thank you. Mr. Sims, I'd like to pop in and see you later, if I may.
8: Please do, but I'm teaching all afternoon.
4: Well, after school, then, if you've got a minute.
8: Of course, no problem.
4: Right, I'll see you in here, then.
8: Oh, sorry.
4: Oh, this is my fault, Mr. Oliver.
8: Just made some tea. Right, well, I suppose I'd better rack my brain, see if I can remember anything about the 17th.
9: Are you serious?
8: Well, if he wants to see me after school...
9: I'm not surprised. Fires at 3 schools and the one common factor to all of them is you. Everywhere you've been, there's been a fire, hasn't there?
8: Well, surely the police wouldn't think I had anything to do with them.
9: Are you completely barmy? Look, if this was Juliet Bravo, you'd be under lock and key right now.
7: Now, we'll go through the song once more, and we'll do it properly this time. David and Lisa will sing the verse, and you all join in when we come to the chorus. Right.

0: Caesar David, stop. Now, what were you saying?
1: Is this Mrs. Wilberforce's closet?
0: Yes, it is. Who are you?
1: I'm the nurse. I've come to examine their feet.
0: Well, in 20 minutes' time, they will be back with Mrs. Wilberforce in her classroom. You can examine their feet then.
1: I need to do them now.
0: That will not be possible. You will have to do them later.
1: But I'm going through the classes in numerical order, so I can keep a check on who has been done and who hasn't.
0: And I am in the middle of the most important music lesson, and I must insist that music must take precedence over feet.
1: I don't know. I'll have to see Mr. Beeston.
0: If you feel you must.
1: He assured me that I would receive the full cooperation of the staff in carrying out the examination.
0: And so you shall in 20 minutes' time when this music lesson is concluded.
1: No, I must inspect the children now. I'm sorry.
0: In 20 minutes' time?
1: No, now.
0: Nurse, I have told you in the plainest terms it is not convenient. So will you please leave my classroom?
1: Very well. But I shall have to report this to County Hall Health Department.
0: Please do. The name is Rudd. R-U-D-D. Now, children, shall we begin again?
2: Yes, miss.
0: From the beginning, Lisa David, are you ready?
2: Yes, miss.
0: Right.

0: Hello, Mr. Stone.
1: Oh, I was wondering where you'd got to.
0: Oh, where do you think?
1: Surveying the ashes?
0: Yes.
1: You looking at it won't put it together again.
0: I know, it's just, well, I mean, who'd do a thing like that? It's so pointless, isn't it?
1: Don't ask me, I don't understand the mentality.
2: Are you busy?
0: No, I just come to school for a rest.
2: Oh, that's all right then.
0: Because I'm busy. I've got this foot woman who's stinking the place out, and there's Long's blazing inferno.
2: Now, funnily enough, that's why I want to see you. Could we have a word in private?
0: Oh, yes, of course. Come into the inner sanctum.
1: I'll see you're not disturbed.
0: Right, Fred, what's all this cloak and dagger stuff?
2: The police think Sims did it.
0: Did what?
2: Started the fire.
0: Started? Oh, come on,
2: no,
0: Fred.
2: No, they do. At least they suspect him.
0: How do you know?
2: Pure accident, really. Just overheard Sims and Long talking. No question. Sims is under suspicion.
0: Oh, do me a favour,
2: no,
0: Fred.
2: I don't know. The other day, Sims was telling me he believes Guy Fawkes was framed.
0: Well, he was, wasn't he?
2: Well, that's beside the point. Could be symptomatic.
0: Of what?
2: Sympathy for fire raisers and all that.
0: Oh.
2: After all, what do we know about him? He's only been here a few weeks.
0: And he's already plotting to blow up King Street.
2: Now, it isn't funny. I mean, did you know? Sims has taught at all the other schools where there have been fires.
0: Well, so most other supply teachers in this area. That doesn't mean anything.
2: Well, you make of it what you want, but I thought I'd better let you know. I think he needs what's...
0: Oh, it's ridiculous, Fred. Sims an arsonist. I don't believe it.
2: All right, but don't say I didn't warn you.
3: I've never been so...
0: Hello, what's going on out there?
2: Lord knows.
3: And this is the sort of attitude that Mr. Beeston wants me to report back to County Hall.
0: What seems to be the problem?
4: Well, Nurse Jones seems to be having a spot of bother.
3: It's more than a spot of bother, Mr. Beeston. I was practically thrown out of a classroom.
0: You were what?
3: Thrown out, Mr. Beeston.
0: Well, who did that?
3: A woman playing the piano. She said her name was Rudd.
0: Oh, God, it's her. Nurse, in here, quick.
3: Why?
0: No questions, just get in.
3: I will not be bumped off.
0: Keep quiet. Fred, right. Don't open this door to anyone.
2: Right.
5: Ah, Mr. Beeston.
0: Mrs. Rudd.
5: I have a serious complaint to make.
0: Not just now.
5: But I must speak to
0: you. Please keep your voice down.
5: What is it?
0: Couple of parents in my office. They're very disturbed.
5: He's having a difficult time with them, Mrs. Rudd.
6: Oh, I see.
0: I won't forget, I promise, but not just now, please.
5: Very well, but I must speak to you.
0: Yes, yes.
5: And as soon as possible.
0: Yes, yes, thank you so much, Mrs. Rudd. I'm very grateful.
5: That is quite all right.
0: Oh,
1: phew. That was a close one.
0: It probably prevented the start of World War III.
1: With a performance like that, I think you ought to go on the stage.
0: The bedroom farce, of course.
1: Of course.
0: Oh, well, let's see if our unhappy nurse can be placated.
7: Oi, you lot, keep away from that hut.
8: Yes, sir.
7: Yes, I won't tell you again.
9: Ah, morning.
7: You're cutting it a bit fine, aren't you?
9: Well, I got held up, you know what it's like.
7: Had to stop off to pick up some firelighters.
9: That is not funny.
7: Sorry.
9: You scared the pants off me after what you said, thinking that detective had me down as suspect number one.
7: Did you get it sorted out eventually?
9: Yeah. Anyway, he said villains don't usually put the rope around their own necks like I was doing.
7: So you're in the clear?
9: Thank God, yes.
7: Good.
9: Right, I'm off. Get organised before assembly.
7: See you later.
9: Yeah, bye-bye. Right, now I want you to remember, percentage actually means part of 100. And after break, I'll be showing you how we divide something up into 100 parts. Right, break time. Off you go. Come on now, not so much noise.
10: Here, this is Finn.
9: Yes, Rosa?
10: I heard a rumour about you last night.
9: Oh, yeah? What sort of rumour?
10: Well, if I tell you, you promise you won't shout at me.
9: Well, why would I shout at you?
10: Because teachers shout when they get angry.
9: No, they don't. When have you ever heard me shout?
10: When Gary threw that chalk at Sims.
9: Yeah, well, all right. All right, but that was just the once, wasn't it?
10: And there was that time when the leg fell off.
9: Yes, yes, all right, but it doesn't happen very often.
10: And you won't shout at me now?
9: Now, of course I won't. Now, what's this rumour?
10: Some of the big boys say you set fire to Mr. Long's hut.
9: I did what?
10: You said you wouldn't shout.
9: You're right. No, I won't. Now. Now, who said this?
10: Some of the big boys.
9: And where did they get that idea?
10: They heard Mr. Holliday telling Mr. Beeston about it.
9: How would they hear that?
10: They were hiding outside his window.
9: Whose window?
10: Mr. Beeston's window. They always do that so they can hear what's going on.
9: Oh, do they? Right. We'll see about this.
10: Are you going to shower someone, Mr. Sims?
9: It's slander, Mr. Beeston, that's what it is. Nothing less than slander.
0: Come now, Mr. Sims.
9: How dare Mr. Holliday accuse me like that?
0: I told him I didn't believe him.
9: But the rest of the school does. Everybody thinks I'm some sort of fire raiser.
0: You're exaggerating.
9: Oh, no, I'm not. That telegraph service outside your window seen to that.
0: What are you talking about?
9: Oh, didn't you know? Some of the older boys sit out there. They listen to everything that goes on in here.
0: Do they now? The rotten little beggars. Well, there's no one there now.
9: There was yesterday when Mr. Holliday was accusing me.
0: He was not accusing you.
9: Then what was he doing?
0: He thought I ought to know something he overheard in the staff room.
9: Oh, yes.
0: I mean, you were talking to Mr. Long, and apparently he'd given the impression to the police that every school you went to there'd been a fire.
9: So?
0: Well, Mr. Holliday just thought I should know.
9: Because he decided, from what he overheard, that I was responsible for the fire.
0: I told you I didn't believe him.
9: I should hope not, because it's not true. But Mr. Holliday shouldn't say things like that. I mean, it's most unethical.
0: Oh, please, Mr. Sims, don't start on ethics or we'll be here all day. Anyway, there's the bell. Your class will be waiting for you.
9: Yeah, I'm sure they will. Waiting for me to set fire to the blackboard or something.
0: Oh, give me strength!
6: Trouble?
0: No. Just one more ordinary day here at Bedlam.
6: Pass the ketchup over, will you?
9: Oh, here you are.
6: Thanks.
11: Needs something to drown the taste, doesn't it?
6: You should have had the curry.
5: Is there room for a little one?
9: Oh, here.
12: Have my seat. I'm just going.
5: Not on my account, I hope.
12: No, I've had as much as I want, and I'm still trying to get the library sorted out.
5: Thank you.
12: Right, I'll see you.
5: Oh, Mr. Sims, there's room here if you want.
9: No, thanks. No, I'm sitting with Mrs. Wilberforce.
6: Please yourself.
11: He's not talking to me.
6: Can you blame him?
11: I don't see why.
6: Oh, come on.
11: Well, I don't.
6: Well, how would you feel if someone spread stories around about you setting fire to the hut?
11: I didn't spread the stories around.
6: You started it, didn't you?
5: Well, all the children are talking about it.
11: Whatever I said in confidence.
5: Oh, in confidence.
6: In this school, you must be joking.
5: That foot woman refused to talk to me today.
11: Join the club.
5: Stupid woman has no consideration.
6: Oh, she seemed all right to me. She's just doing her job.
5: She's typical of those people who think that nothing else matters outside their own small world.
11: Well, I'd better be going, I suppose.
6: You've still got a few minutes.
11: I want to get ready for the foot nurse. She's doing my class after dinner.
6: Oh, good luck.
11: Don't worry. I'll make sure all the windows are open before she arrives.
13: Eh, have you seen Izzy?
10: Oh,
13: that copper's back.
10: Oh my God.
13: About the fire. I just saw him walking across the playground.
10: Oh, you reckon he's come to arrest Mr. Sims?
13: You mean get him before school starts?
10: Yeah, when he ain't expecting it.
13: I wonder if they've got other copies hidden around the back in case he makes a run for it.
10: Look, go and watch. It'll be just like on telly.
13: Yeah, don't tell no one else though, otherwise they'll see us.
10: Right, I'll just tell Susie and Arnold. Here, Susie, Arnold, David, Maria.
0: Oh, yes. Yes, they finished clearing the rubble yesterday. Hmm. Now, the problem is, when can I expect a replacement hut? Yes, but it's very inconvenient. What? You aren't serious? Yes, of course. I'll be here all day. Thank you very much. Thank you. Goodbye.
2: Well?
0: I just do not believe it.
2: What?
0: The age of miracles is not past.
2: Oh, well, don't keep it to yourself.
0: County Hall is sending someone down today to look over the site. And they'll provide temporary accommodation before the end of the week.
2: Oh, I'll believe that when I see it.
0: Stranger things have happened. Yes?
14: It's Detective Constable Arnott to see you.
0: Ah, come in, Mr. Arnott.
2: Any luck with your investigation?
15: Ah, that's what I came in to tell you. We've nabbed the villains.
0: Oh, that's good news.
15: Yes, yes, we took a chance, staked out a couple of likely schools last night. We caught them at Westview High.
0: And who were they?
15: 2 9-year-olds.
2: Oh, my God.
15: Yeah, so they were doing it for a laugh.
2: A laugh?
15: Yeah, right. Ooh. Some laugh it would have been if someone had died in one of the fires they started.
0: Where are they from around here, do you know?
15: Well, I don't think they're from your school.
0: Well, that's some relief, I suppose.
15: Anyway, that's all I came in to tell you, just to put your minds at rest.
0: Well, thank you very much. I'm very grateful. I'll pass it on to the staff.
15: Oh, plus my thanks for their cooperation.
0: Yes.
15: And yours, of course.
0: Yes, don't mention it.
15: Good morning, Mr. Beeston.
0: Good morning.
2: Good morning.
0: Well, then.
2: Thank goodness that's all wrapped up.
0: With one exception.
2: Ah, don't worry. I'll have a word with Sims at the break.
0: I think you should. Mind you, I think everyone knows you didn't really mean what you said about him.
2: But he doesn't, does he?
0: Well, I'll leave it to you. But if you can clear the air with him, it'll make life here a lot easier.
2: Right. I'll tell you one thing, though.
0: What's that?
2: All that stuff he spouts about Guy Fawkes. I still think the man's a potential subversive.
0: Oh, come on, Fred.
2: Well,
0: personally, I've always had a soft spot for Guy Fawkes.
2: You?
0: With the headaches I get from County Hall, government cuts and you lot. I mean, what's that joke? Where are you now, Guy Fawkes, when your country needs you?
2: I am not amused.

0: You've been listening to King Street Junior by Jim Eldridge, and starring Carl Harmon as Philip Sims, and James Grout as Mr. Beeston, the headmaster. Tom Watson featured as Mr. Holliday, the deputy head. Margaret John as Mrs. Stone, school secretary. Paul Copley as Mr. Long. Deirdre Costello as Mrs. Patterson. Marlene Sidaway as Miss Lewis. And Vivian Martin as Mrs. Rudd. The nurse was played by Jill Lidstone. Detective Constable Arnott by Simon Cuff. Raza by Amanda Bittencourt. David by Daniel Perry. And Lisa by Claire Herndon. The producer was John Fawcett Wilson.
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2: Well, come in, Smithers. 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
3: No, sir. 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
2: 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Thank you.
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6: 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An hour of smiles with Fred Allen, folks. 3,600 seconds of fun and music. 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With our guest, a representative from the Statue of Liberty, David Ledmere. Music with Peter Van Steeden, the Merry Max, and Win Murray. The time has come. It's the Fralin Show. Well, as the feller says, you can't start a show without an overture, folks. So we bow to the inevitable, and our overture is Yip by Addie I.A.

0: ladies and gentlemen, A is for Alan, who comes every week. B's for the bags hanging down on each cheek. C's for the comedy he's been rehearsing. And D is for Duck. Here comes Fred in person.
1: Thank you. Thank you. Thank you, and good evening, ladies and gentlemen, and congratulations to you, Harry, on finally mastering your ABCs.
2: Oh, thanks.
1: Why didn't you do the rest of the alphabet? You were going so well there, I thought you'd continue.
2: Oh, is there more to it?
1: Oh, haven't you heard, Harry?
2: Oh, no. Gee, I didn't get any farther than college, Fred.
1: Oh. You only got up to D, a Dartmouth man, huh? Well, would you like to hear at this late age, would you like to hear the rest of the alphabet, Harry?
2: Yeah, what is the next letter, Fred?
1: Well, to a musician, it's E flat, but to us, it's E. E for their ears, listeners fine, full of corn. F for the fanfares, Peter blows on his horn. G's for the gags, we hope will go well. H, our announcer, Herschel Von Zell.
2: Oh, well, that's fine. Now for the news. Peter!
1: No, wait a minute. Wait a minute. Wait, don't put the fanfare in there. I'm not through yet, Harry.
2: Oh, well, I'm sorry.
1: I for I, Panna, whose praises we sing. J is the jive that the Merrimack swing. K is the key that Win Murray reaches. L is what Van Steeden looks like in a tuxedo that doesn't match his britches. I had to rush in for the meter. The meter was
2: well, that's fine. Now for the news. Peter!
1: Now, wait. No, Harry. I am not finished.
2: Well, it's my mistake. Go ahead, Fred.
1: M is for Portland, so pretty and chic.
2: M is for Portland?
1: Portland, Maine, Harry.
2: O.
1: No, not O, Harry. The next letter is N. You gave yourself away. It was there I knew you were a Dartmouth man when you put O after M. But the next letter is N.
2: Oh, well, N, I know what that is for. That's for the news. Peter!
1: Gee, I never saw a man take so much time to get ready to play so little, did you? All right, I give up the whole thing. The IPANA News presents The World in Review. New York City, New York. Community Service Society, Committee on Housing, publishes preliminary report on rooming house situation in Manhattan. Report based on survey of 75 typical rooming houses shows lack of sufficient beds and bathtubs for tenants, law violations in regard to cooking rooms, and serious overcrowding. IPANA News conducts its own rooming house survey to get the true facts. First, a rooming house tenant, Mr. Yandel.

0: News conducts its own rooming house survey to get the true facts. First, a rooming house tenant, Mr. Yandel Baxter. Now, Yandel, have you found conditions crowded?
1: Crowded? Brother, I lived in places so packed, I come out narrow-minded.
0: Well, I was wondering why your head came to a point there. I couldn't... That explains
1: it. Yeah, it's brutal. Me and the wife just checked out of a joint, the Beckoning Arms down on 8th Street.
0: The Beckoning Arms, that was the name of the place. Well, what were your accommodations?
1: Well, we had the bridal suite.
0: The bridal suite?
1: Yeah, it was the southeast half of the northwest corner of a 9-family room.
0: There were 9 families in the one room?
1: Yeah, they had lines painted on the floor for privacy.
0: Oh. Well, did the people stay inside of their lines?
1: Everything was okay till a guy living in the center of the room gets up in the middle of the night and starts painting new lines.
0: He was altering his boundaries?
1: Yeah. First thing anybody knew, he'd blitzkrieg 6 inches south.
0: What happened?
1: A plebiscite busted out.
0: Really?
1: Yeah, the guy by the window ambushed the family by the door. The guy on the downtown side threw up a Maginot line. And the guy in the corner started dropping leaflets on everybody.
0: Did you retreat?
1: Me and the wife run the blockade without getting settled.
0: And now you are living elsewhere?
1: Oh, yeah. We got a room of our own now. It's a converted broom closet.
0: Well, isn't that rather stuffy?
1: Nah, I don't mind. But the wife is starting to crab.
0: Why?
1: On account of the border.
0: Oh, you have a boarder in the closet.
1: Yeah, it wouldn't be so bad, but he's a musician.
0: A musician?
1: Yeah, when he brings his band home to practice, the wife has to get up on the shelf with her grandfather.
0: Well, obviously, you've got no room for complaint. And thank you, Mr. Yandel Baxter. A young lady who has who had a peculiar experience as a result of rooming house congestion is Miss Gladys Snavely. What happened? You found it, did you? What happened, Miss Snavely?
2: This is one for the book.
0: Well, you don't say. What occurred?
2: Well, last week I moved into this rooming house.
0: Uh-huh.
2: Get me a room on the same floor as the bathtub.
0: That makes it very convenient.
2: Now, are you kidding?
0: Well, I... Not knowing the place, I...
2: Brother, getting down that hall to the bathtub is like running interference for Notre Dame.
0: You always have trouble, do you?
2: Let me give you an incident.
0: Do. I wish you would.
2: Last week I had a date with a fella.
0: Uh-huh.
2: It was Saturday night, so I figure I'll take me a bath.
0: Good for you.
2: I go down the hall with me bubble soap and a towel.
0: Bubble soap and a towel.
2: Well, the door's locked.
0: Uh-huh.
2: Some dame is splashing around in the tub and singing, "My, he's making eyes at me."
0: You withdrew to your room, did you?
2: Yeah. I'm sitting there with my ear cocked when I hear the water gurgling out of the tub.
0: Uh-huh.
2: The bathroom door opens, I make a dash for it.
0: And?
2: Zip, the old maid from across the hall beats me by a sponge.
0: Oh. You withdrew once more, of course.
2: Yeah. Again I hear the water gurgling. Again I...
0: And?
2: Bang, the fuller brush man in the next room trips me up with a sample and slams the bathroom door.
0: Isn't... You were mad, of course.
2: I'm berserk.
0: Berserk.
2: So I sticks me head out at the window and I hollers, "Fire! Fire!"
0: A brilliant move.
2: Yeah. Well, fire engines start screaming down the street. All the rumors run out of the house. I'm alone at last.
0: What did you do?
2: I scarfed it down the hall with me bubble soap and me towel.
0: Uh-huh.
2: The bathroom's empty. In I go. I turn on the faucet.
0: And?
2: Nothing comes out.
0: Nothing?
2: The fire chief cut off the water. He's playing it on the building.
0: And you didn't get your bath?
2: What do you think, mister?
0: At a hasty glance, I would say no.
2: Oh, wise guy, huh?
0: That is putting it mildly, and thank you, Miss Gladys Snavely. And now a man who bids fair to become a permanent pest on this program, poet Thorndike Swinburne. Now, Thorndike, you have been thrown out of here twice.
3: Yes.
0: Once? Once out the 49th Street exit.
3: Yes.
0: And the other time, the 50th Street door.
3: Yes.
0: Now, what do we have to do to get rid of you permanently, Thorndike?
3: Oh, the eternal question.
0: It has been asked before.
3: And will be asked again. To know me is to loathe me.
0: You are a keen judge of character.

0: Dr. Thorndyke.
1: Thank you.
0: Now, why are you here tonight?
1: I have written a new poem. It's dedicated to a crowded rooming hall.
0: And what is it called?
1: A crowded rooming hall.
0: Fine. Nice twist you have on it. Go right ahead.
1: A crowded rooming hall. It takes a heap of people to make a house a heap. And when a heap of people is heaped up in their sleep, the heap that's heaped up sleeping is just a heap of sleep. But the sleep that's sleeped up is sleeping by the heap that is asleep is a heap of sleeping. And I don't mean sleeping heap. Heap.
0: You made several mistakes there, but fortunately in a poem like that, no one will ever know. This is the... Including yourself, I take it. That was the end?
1: Yes, you may throw me out now.
0: Always a pleasure.
1: Throw me out the 6th Avenue door. I'm going cross town.
0: Yes. We'll throw you as far as Lindy's. You can stop off there. And thank you for a distressing few minutes. And now to show how crowded some of the New York theatrical rooming houses are, Ipana News dramatizes the recent experience of an actor who engaged a room. The scene, the front hall in Mar Brody's theatrical rooming house. A meek little actor is in the hall inquiring from Mar Brody about accommodations.
2: I want to get a room, Ma Brody. Are you an actor? Yeah, I'm a sword swallower. Working? I'm opening with the floor show at the Automat Monday.
3: Okay, I'm a little crowded, but you can have this room off the hall, number 7.
2: Thanks, Ma. I'll see you later. Oh, boy, what a break. The house is crowded. I grabbed this big room all to myself. Well, I may as well hang me coat in the closet.
4: Yeah? What's on your mind, bud?
2: Who are you guys?
4: Cole Pepper and McGee, bud.
5: We're living in here.
2: In the closet?
6: Yeah, beat it, bud. We're rehearsing.
2: Yeah, who was that lady I seen you? That's a laugh. Two guys sleeping in the closet. I'll hang my coat in the bathroom.
7: Hey, closing the door kindly.
2: Who are you?
7: I am Podolsky, the Russian baritone. I am living in here.
2: In the bathroom?
7: In Russia, this is the parlor.
2: Well, there's one thing. I ain't gonna be lonesome in here. I'll stuff my coat in this bureau drawer.
8: Hey, close that drawer.
2: Well, I'll be... Who are you?
8: I'm Major Pee-wee the Midget.
2: And you're living in that bureau drawer?
8: Not so loud. You'll wake up my 8 brothers.
2: Hey, this is getting ridiculous. I'm getting in the bed. At least nobody can bother me there.
9: Hey, get off my head.
2: What are you doing in my bed?
9: I'm living in here, bud. Scram.
2: Hey, what is this? My Brody! My Brody!
3: What's the fuss? Who's made that noise? Oh, it's you.
2: Hey, what kind of a joint is this?
3: I told you I was crowded. What are you kicking about?
2: Listen, I don't mind them two guys in the closet. I ain't complaining about that Russian in the bathroom and the midgets in the drawer. But when I gotta sleep with a total stranger...
3: What stranger?
2: This guy in bed here.
3: Oh, that's Mr. Brown. Mr. Brown, meet the new roomer.
6: Oh, glad to meet you, bud.
2: I'm glad to know you, Brown. Move over.
0: Thank you. And now the Merrimack, ladies and gentlemen, to sing the number that was not recently dedicated to one of the Marx brothers. It's called the Gaucho Serenade.

0: The Town Hall Tea Shoppy, always on the alert for some startling innovation, announces the addition of an educated talking waiter. The singing kind were merely entertaining. Now, the new ones are guaranteed to be instructive as well. Now, tonight, we bring you a preview of the new waiting technique. The scene, the tea shoppy.
1: Good evening, sir. May I suggest this table over here?
2: Thanks. That a mean, though?
1: Here you are, sir. And may I remind you that in the year 872, Howard the Fair-Haired broke the power of the Norwegian chiefs in Iceland?
2: Is that right? How's the hamburger?
1: Excellent. You know, of course, that Einstein's theory of relativity assumes that the velocity of light...
2: Yeah, that's been spinning around in my pretty head for some time. So you just run along and get me some hamburgers, some mashed potatoes, some cream carrots, and a cup custard pronto.
1: Certainly, sir. But may I point out that those are all soft foods?
2: Well?
1: Well, so many of the soft, creamy, well-cooked foods we eat nowadays, delicious as they are, do not give our gums the exercise and stimulation they need to keep them firm and healthy.
2: Okay, what can I do about it?
1: Just listen to Harry Von Zell some Wednesday night when he says...
3: 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And to help strengthen undernourished gums with toning and exercise, many dentists suggest the regular use of Ipana toothpaste and gum massage. 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

0: Eugene the Van Deden and his Tobacco Road Symphony Orchestra have just rendered Cheery Berry Bee. Say, Harry, that lady just came in. Would you like to read the other commercial over that lady just came in here?
1: I have filed it under one.
0: Haven't you? Good evening, sir. May I suggest this table over here? Thanks, got Amino. You and I can do it.
1: Well, all right.
0: Well, we'll get you. Read it to her when we get through. And now our guest. Oh, hello, Portland.
2: Hello.
0: Gee, I didn't see you come in. You just get here?
2: No, I've been over helping the Merrimacks.
0: Helping the Merrimacks financially?
2: No. They need some new words, so I made some up.
0: New words for what?
2: For their songs. All their songs have the same words.
0: Oh, that's silly. The Merrimacks sing different songs every week.
2: Yes, but in the middle of the songs, they always say the same words.
0: What words?
2: Wet and dat and bat, scat and hat and gat and paw.
0: Oh, I see. What? You told me to wait there. I waited. Now, so you just want me to wait to relax. It's nice of you. The thought is nice. If you're waiting for results, you should tell me, too, and set a limit. Well, what were those words again there that you have,
2: Rotten, datten, batten, scotten, hutten, datten, paw.
0: Uh-huh. That was better than the first time, wasn't it? It was shorter, which made it better automatically. Well, what new words have you written in now to take the place of wattin, datten, batten, scatten, hatten, gatten?
2: Wheaten, beaten, beaten, skeeten, heaten, geeten, poo.
0: Well, that last word sums it up nicely. And I do mean what you said. Well, now that you've given the Merrimacks that wheaten, beaten, Durstein, and Osborne routine, I think you've written yourself out. You should give up lyric writing as of now. Isn't there some other hobby you could cultivate?
2: Well, this is leap year, but I'm too young for that.
0: Ah, yes. Leap year is rather a risky 12-month for the unattached male, isn't it?
2: That's what you men say. Girls have their troubles leap year, too.
0: What troubles? They put a little lipstick on the bait, and they're ready to troll.
2: Well, I saw a girl run up to a policeman today.
0: To propose?
2: No. She said, "Officer, there are two men following me. Make the little one stop."
0: That's very good, but not the way you tell it. But I like to hear someone tell that sometime.
2: Do you know how leap year got its name?
3: Yes, I know.
0: Why don't you put a weight on your tonsil and keep your voice in one place? Yes, I know how leap year got its name. It comes every 4 years. Every fourth year, the president, you know, is up for re-election, and somebody else tries to leap into the White House.
2: This may not turn out to be leap year after all.
0: Well, nobody seems to know. The way it looks, though, I wouldn't sell my fireplace. Now, what about, that's probably our guest star's reception. We shouldn't consider it. Now, what about our guest star, by the way?
2: Well, last week I went down to see the Statue of Liberty, and I learned so many things about the statue.
0: Oh, now, wait, you haven't brought the Statue of Liberty here tonight.
2: No, but I have brought a man who knows all there is to know about the statue.
0: Really?
2: Mr. Allen, meet Mr. David Ludmira.
0: Well, good evening, Mr. Ludmira.
4: Good evening, Fred.
0: I hope Portland hasn't dragged you away from your chores at the Statue of Liberty for this little tete-a-tete.
4: No, Fred. I'm not on duty at night, but the statue is in good hands.
0: Ah, that sure is a weight off my mind. I thought Miss Liberty might be out there in the harbor tonight without a chaperone. You know, with all those boys floating around.
4: Well, there's nothing to worry about, Fred.
0: Fine. Now, before we start, Mr. Ludmira, may I ask, what is your official position at Bedloe's Island?
4: I'm an assistant to Mr. George A. Palmer, the superintendent, Fred.
0: And what are your duties?
4: Well, I have charge of the office work and finances, and occasionally I guide visitors around the statue.
0: Well, how long have you been a member of Miss Liberty's supporting cast?
4: Since 1936.
0: 1936. That was the year Alf Landon left Kansas with the big flower. And New York left Tammany with the little flower. Now, first on our fact parade, How did the Statue of Liberty ever get into the middle of New York Harbor? It surely wasn't there when Grover Whalen went down the bay to welcome Hendrik Hudson, was it?
4: No, Fred. The tablet on the pedestal of the statue tells its story.
0: It tells a story. Well, how does the tablet read?
4: A gift from the people of the Republic of France to the people of the United States. This Statue of Liberty, enlightening the world, commemorates the alliance of the two nations in achieving the independence of the United States and attests their abiding friendship.
0: The statue, then, was erected by the people of France. And when was it previewed?
4: The Statue of Liberty was unveiled and dedicated on October 28, 1886.
0: 1886. Miss Liberty today is 53 years old.
4: Yes, going on 54.
0: Well, if you want to be catty, Mr. I hope I look as well when I'm 53 going on 54, but I don't imagine I'll wear as well as the Statue of Liberty.
4: Well, I hardly think so, Fred. She's made of copper.
0: Well, I've got plenty of iron in my system, Mr. Ludbetter. As a matter of fact, I have so much iron in me, they tried to tear me down along with the 6th Avenue L a few months back. Iron seems to run in our family. When my grandfather died, they didn't bury him. The old gentleman was scrapped. But tell me, Mr. Mister, you were scratching your head, Uncle Jim. I hope you were thinking. Tell me, Mister. Don't mind us, Mr. Ludmere. This goes on all the time. But tell me, Mr. Ludmere, who designed the statue originally?
4: The statue was created by a French sculptor named Auguste Bartholdi.
0: Did Mr. Bartholdi build the entire statue in France?
4: Yes. In 1884, Liberty was on exhibition in Paris for about 6 months.
0: Well, how did they ship this enormous figure to America? The Normandy wasn't running in those days. It isn't running today, is it?
4: Well, the statue didn't come in one piece, Fred. It was shipped here in 300 sections.
0: Well, I guess it's the old story. 6 months in Paris and anyone will go to pieces. The statue we see in the harbor today is really America's first jigsaw puzzle.
4: You might say so, Fred.
0: Well, can you give us an idea of how large the Statue of Liberty really is?
4: Well, Liberty is 152 feet high. And it's as tall as a 22-story building.
0: And that arm that holds the torch?
4: The arm is 40 feet long. The index finger on the hand is 8 feet long. And Liberty's waist is 35 feet around.
0: Or 2 feet smaller than Don Wilson. But tell me, Mr. Ludmere, is the Statue of Liberty the property of New York City?
4: No, Fred. The statue is administered by the National Park Service, a branch of the United States Department of the Interior.
0: I see. It's outside that the Department of Interior makes an exception in this case. But, well, tell me, about how many visitors do you greet a year, last year, for instance?
4: Well, 1939 was a record year, Fred. We had about 428,000 tourists. Most of them were World's Fair visitors.
0: And with the fair opening again, I'm sure you'll have another record-breaking summer. Now, suppose I come out to visit the Statue of Liberty one day. What will I see?
4: Well, first you'll take an elevator to the top of the pedestal.
0: The pedestal. Can I go up into the statue?
4: Yes, you can go up as high as the head.
0: In another elevator?
4: No, Fred. You have to climb a winding staircase right up to the head.
0: And how high is it?
4: 12 stories or 168 steps. There are windows in the statue's forehead, and you get a beautiful view of the city.
0: Well, if you can see the statue so well from New York, I'm surprised that some enterprising firm hasn't tried to hang a gum or a soft drink sign on Miss Liberty.
4: Well, she's had a couple of offers, Fred.
0: You mean someone has actually tried to commercialize our symbol?
4: Yes. A few years ago, we received an advertising proposition from a watchmaking concern. They wanted to put a giant wristwatch on the arm of the statue.
0: That would have set a new high in sponsoring, wouldn't it? You didn't accept the proposition, of course.
4: No, Fred. The Statue of Liberty is still on sustaining.
0: Where I am apt to find myself any minute. Well, I want to thank you for this enlightening little chat tonight, Mr. Ludmere.
4: I've enjoyed it very much, Fred.
0: We may have spoken in jest about some angles of your work this evening, but in our hearts we all know today more than ever before that this statue is the symbol of America's most precious possession, our liberty.
4: Good night, Fred.
0: Thank you, and good night, Mr. David Ludlow. Thank you. And now, Miss... you've got a new costume, Wim. You look charming, I must say. And your new shoes, too. You have those filled-in heels, haven't you?
2: Yes, Fred.
0: I never know with those shoes whether a girl's arches are falling or whether it's the shoes. But what are you going to sing for? I'll leave out this joke. You didn't get a laugh at rehearsal, did you? What are you going to sing tonight?
2: I thought about you.
0: Did you really? You said it's a musical. All right. I thought about you.

0: Don't touch a note of that song. That's the way you rehearsed it. Now we'll sing it later in the program. Thank you, Harry. Now, with all of the moving picture companies going in for epics nowadays, ladies and gentlemen, we see no reason why we can't toss off one of our own. So here it is. This production, gigantic in a small way, we call the Town Hall Morality Play. Each of the four characters you have known since childhood. They are, in the order of their appearance, rich man, poor man, beggar man, thief. First, rich man.
1: With all my money, I can't buy a better dentifrice than Ipana toothpaste.
0: Poor man.
2: When I figure that Ipana not only does a bang-up job on my teeth, but when used with massage, helps the health of my gums, too. I figure I just can't afford not to use Ipana.
0: Beggar man.
2: My wife doesn't have to beg the youngster to brush his teeth anymore. Not since he found out how pleasant Ipana tastes.
0: Thief.
1: Why let unattractive teeth rob you of an attractive smile when Ipana is no farther away than your nearest drugstore?
3: Those opinions, ladies and gentlemen, are influenced in no small way by the opinions of many dentists who say, since the soft, creamy foods we eat do not give our gums enough exercise and stimulation to keep them firm and healthy, use Ipana toothpaste and gum massage. And in giving that advice, dentists are doing for others what so many of them are doing for themselves. For in a recent survey, more dentists said they personally use Ipana toothpaste than any other dentifrice of any type. Now make their choice your choice. Use Ipana toothpaste.

0: now, ladies and gentlemen, the question of the week. This is Mr. and Mrs. Average Man's Round Table, where three persons selected from our studio audience are invited to give their opinions on a question that concerns some prominent issue of the day. These little sessions are entirely unrehearsed. Fred takes place at the round table now, where he meets his fellow debaters for the first time. Are you ready, Fred?
1: Yes, Harry. The forum is officially open. If Portland will kindly introduce the first member of our little gathering tonight.
2: I'll be glad to. First, Mr. Arthur Rota from Jackson Heights, New York.
1: Good evening, Mr. Rota.
3: Good evening, Mr. Allen.
1: Are you from Jackson Heights?
3: I am.
1: We have quite a few members of our program from Jackson Heights. Wynn Murray and Uncle James there, the man who has you so firmly by the collar. He's always afraid that a guest will get away once they get in. But did the snowstorm last night bother you folks any over Jackson Heights way?
3: Well, we're rather short of snowplows, I believe.
1: I know. Uncle Jim told me he mushed in this morning. Of course, if everyone had dogs as big as Uncle Jim, mushing would be a pleasure, I guess. But you've never seen Uncle Jim in his bare feet, I don't imagine, Mr.
3: Not quite, no.
1: He looks as though he's standing on two skin skis. But may I ask... Oh, yeah, don't laugh, Mr. Van Steven. I have been over in Jackson Heights through the backyards on a concert tour some time ago. And I happen to see Uncle Jim's stockings. They look like two sleeves hanging in the wind. But may I ask, that'll hold you, wherever you... where do you come from, Mr. Van Steeden? Larchmont way, huh?
4: Jackson Heights.
1: Oh, Jackson. But you're on your way to Larchmont with that tuxedo, anyway. Mr. Rota, may I ask your business? Sorry, I didn't mean to interrupt.
3: I'm a liquor salesman.
1: A liquor salesman?
3: Yeah.
1: Are you really?
3: Yeah.
1: You haven't brought any samples with you.
3: Well, you can call me up tomorrow for it.
1: No, I don't drink. I'm a malted milk milkman myself. I guess I miss a lot of conviviality, but I probably save a lot of wear and tear on my head at the same time. Tell me confidentially, do you think that the liquor being sold today compares favorably in quality with the liquor that was sold before Prohibition?
3: Oh, I think so, yes.
1: You do. It's just as good, aged just as long.
3: Oh, yes.
1: Cheaper or more expensive?
3: I think it's cheaper.
1: It certainly is better than what they were selling during Prohibition, that I'll guarantee. I remember going to a boat christening over on the west side during Prohibition. Some politician got up and hit the stern with a bottle of champagne. This bootleg champagne had burned two new portholes in the back of the boat. And the rudder of the boat went up the Hudson alone doing 40 knots an hour. Well, thank you a lot, Mr. Roder. I'm sorry to have taken up so much of your time. And now, Portland.
2: Mrs. Irene Green from New York City.
1: Good evening, Mrs. Green.
5: Good evening, Mr. Allen.
1: You work here in New York, do you?
5: Yes, I do.
1: May I ask your profession?
5: Well, my dad and I are in an importing business.
1: Importing? Your father and you?
5: Yes.
1: What importing what, may I ask?
5: We import rock lobster tails from Cape Town, South Africa.
1: From Africa, rock lobster tails?
5: That's right.
1: Just the tails of the lobster?
5: Yes.
1: What's the matter with the rest of the lobster? Why don't you bring that along to keep the tails company? It's pretty lonesome.
5: Well, you see, there's waste in the tails and...
1: The waste in the other part of the body.
5: No, I mean there's waste in the head.
1: Uh-huh.
5: And,
1: same with radio comedians. The heads are all waste. If you were going to import one, I would import one with a head.
5: Well, we try to save on the cost of weight in freight.
1: I see.
5: And therefore we only import the tail, which carries most of the meat.
1: Gosh, a man who was in the shirt importing business would be better off in the lobster business using the same methods, wouldn't he? Do they vary greatly from the main variety of lobster, the lobsters you import?
5: Yes,
1: here?
5: They're more like what is known here as the crawfish.
1: Oh, the crawfish. They don't have those pincer-like claws, do
5: no.
1: they? No. They don't. Up in Maine, lobsters are so common they use them for everything. Bookends, doorstops, paperweights. I know a politician up there in a town, Old Orchard, there's a man, a Mr. Mullen, a politician, who even uses a live lobster for a mouse trap. Yes, he rubs cheese on inside the claws of the lobster. And says... the lobster down on the floor like that, the mouse comes out and smells the cheese in the lobster's claw, and instantly the lobster closes in, and Mr. Mullen has a mouse head to mouth. Well, thank you a lot. I'm sorry you didn't bring along one of those lobster tails. I don't think I've ever eaten one.
5: And I'll bring one for you if you want to.
1: I wish you would next week, and then you can come back on the program, and I'll eat it while you're here. Thank you a lot, Mrs. Green. And now, Portland.
2: Mr. John Daly from New York City.
1: Well, good evening, Mr. Daly.
6: Good evening, Mr. Allen.
1: I was going to ask your profession, but I've been informed by a gentleman who's in charge of split seconds here that I've been talking too much. So I'm going to go into our question, if you excuse me. You don't mind, do you, Mr. Daly?
6: Certainly not, Mr.
1: Well, thank you. Now, some other day, I'll meet you on the street and ask you what your profession is to keep the record straight. That brings us to our question. Tonight, we discuss an institution that has been a source of ridicule for generations. It's the mother-in-law. Last year, a group of women got together and formed what is known as the Mother-in-Law Association. Its aim at that time was to banish all harsh and vulgar mother-in-law jokes. Now, recently, the association met again this year and changed the name mother-in-law to kin mother. Now, our question tonight is, do you think that mother-in-law jokes should be stopped, and should the mother-in-law be accorded more respect? Now, Mr. Rota, how do you feel about mothers-in-law?
3: Well, mine being so far away, I don't think I'm such a good judge.
1: In Jackson Heights, is she?
3: No, farther than that. 3,000 miles.
1: Oh, well, you can speak freely then. Well, how do you get along with your mother-in-law, Mr. Roder?
3: Well, I got along very well with her.
1: When you were near her?
3: Absolutely.
1: Well, then I'd say that you would be in favor of letting up on mother-in-laws.
3: I think so, yes.
1: All right. Mrs. Green?
5: Well,
1: how do you feel about mothers-in-law?
5: I feel that they should be able to take a joke as well as anybody else, and by making an issue of it, as these people have done, trying to form committees and such, I think they only make it more ridiculous.
1: They're overdoing it,
5: absolutely.
1: Huh?
5: Absolutely. I think they poke more fun than anyone else does.
1: Well, of course, they open up a whole new field. That'll give radio 3 years longer to live. Now it's a new mother-in-law joke. But how do you personally feel? Do you think that the mother-in-laws are ridiculed too greatly, personally?
5: Yes, personally, I've never found it so. No.
1: You haven't. All right. Thank you. You think they should, that people shouldn't ridicule them?
5: No, I don't think they deserve ridicule particularly.
1: All right, that's why we want to get this even. Now, Mr. Daly, how do you feel? You're married, are you?
6: I certainly am, Mr. Allen.
1: Do you? Well, you had me fooled. You don't look it, I will say. But how do you feel about mothers-in-law?
6: Well, I think that's up to the mother-in-laws. I believe there's two types of mother-in-laws.
1: Two types.
6: The good type that builds you up and makes you feel like there's somebody, and the type who's constantly trying to tear you down to make you feel like you're nuts, you know?
1: Oh, so you believe that the person is entitled to a choice.
6: I said.
1: Well,
6: so.
1: I think our forum stands two for the mothers-in-law, and Mr. Daly, who would have to be talked into it, but I haven't got the time. I'm firmly convinced that in spite of anything we have said tonight, the mother-in-law will survive, and I will probably get hit on the head the next time my mother-in-law shows up at the house. On this pleasant note of anticipation, the meeting is hurriedly adjourned, and thank you all for your kind participation. Thank you. And now the Merrimacks, ladies and gentlemen, their song, I'll See You in My Dreams.

0: show you how fast news travels, I learned the other day that almost 3,000 years ago in Rome, a favorite remedy for a cold was for the person who had one to read aloud. Now, there's a choice morsel of pharmaceutical nonsense.
1: Well, Fred, I think that's a swell idea.
0: Well, Harry, do you mean to say that if you had a cold, you could do it any good by reading the Farmer's Almanac or the telephone directory out loud?
1: No, certainly not, Fred. It all depends on what you read. Now, I have a little paragraph here, reading time 58 seconds, that would do a whale of a lot of good for anyone who reads it.
0: Well, then, Harry, by all means, read it.
1: All right, it's this. At the very first sign of a cold, take sparkling sal hepatica. Because sal hepatica helps fight colds faster. That's why it's recommended by so many doctors. As a matter of fact, in a recent impartial survey among physicians conducted by leading medical journals, it was found that 7 out of 10 physicians recommend a saline laxative when treating a cold. And sal hepatica, we believe, is the outstanding saline laxative in America. There are 2 very good reasons for this, which you can check with your own doctor. First,
2: sal hepatica acts quickly, yet it is exceptionally gentle.
1: And since the progress of a cold is fast, this greater speed of sal hepatica is especially important in fighting it. Second,
2: sal hepatica also helps nature counteract the acidity that so often accompanies a cold.
1: So get an economical bottle of sal hepatica from your druggist and always keep it on hand for quick cold-fighting service. Remember, for faster action in treating colds, take sal hepatica.
0: The Mighty Allen Arpairs present an Antarctic episode. It's called Admiral Allen Was Leading a Dog's Life, So They Left Him at the Pole. Music, Arturo.
3: This is station KUNK, New York. The program originally scheduled for this time, Shep Fink and His Drooling Rhythm, has been canceled. Instead, we take you now to the South Pole for a surprise shortwave interview with the famous Antarctic explorer, Admiral Rufus E. Allen. The next voice you hear will be that of Admiral Allen speaking from the South Pole. Take it away, Admiral. Oh. That was not Admiral Allen, folks, I hope. Mr. Markell, our engineer, is having a little difficulty making contact. We'll try it again. Take it away, Admiral Allen. Take it away, Admiral Allen. Take it. Maybe he can't take it. Come in, Admiral.
4: Hello, America.
1: Oh, I say there's something here.
4: Hello, America. Can you hear me, America?
1: Not very well, Admiral. Can you speak more distinctly? Much better, Admiral. How are conditions down there at the pole?
4: I'll be a journey, Doctor.
1: Oh, watch it, Admiral.
4: Oh, are we on the air?
1: Yes, Admiral.
4: Hello, America.
1: You said that. Now, how are things at the pole, Admiral?
4: It's too darn cold, America. With my little band that's facing hardships bravely, America.
1: Oh, good. Have you any message from the Arctic Waste to deliver to civilization?
4: Yes. If the pot of gold calls me up...
1: Yes?
4: Tell him my new phone number is Penguin 4. Ring 2. An Eskimo will run over and get me.
1: Okay, Admiral.
4: Hello,

0: Close that busted door.
1: Tompkins reporting, sir. Did you talk to America?
0: Yes, I just signed off. Have you taken the temperature reading, Tompkins?
1: Just finished, sir. Temperature's 80 below and dropping fast.
0: 80 below. What are you using for a thermometer, the Trilon?
1: It's so cold, the mercury's hanging down from the thermometer, sir. It's wobbling about like a pendulum.
0: Dad, we've been here 6 months at Little Brooklyn. This is the coldest yet.
1: Yes, sir. It got so cold this morning, I couldn't saw any firewood. The teeth on the saw were chattering.
0: We're doomed, Tompkins. It's getting colder by the hour, and we're almost out of food.
1: Well, can't you send some men out to hunt for food?
0: I had Welch, Weaver, and Stensky out hunting yesterday. Welch bagged a small walrus.
1: And the other two?
0: Weaver's a little nearsighted. He bags Stensky.
1: That won't help.
0: No, Stensky only weighs 80 pounds. He's practically all gristle.
1: Somebody's knocking, sir.
0: You have keen eardrums, Tompkins.
2: Come here.
3: Sacre bleu, it is cold.
0: Pierre, my cook.
3: Pierre, your ex-cook, quit.
0: You can't quit, Pierre. Get back out to the cookhouse and start making dinner.
3: No, you shan't. How can I make you dinner when there is nothing to cook?
0: You can fake it, can't you?
3: 20 years I have studied under the great Oscar. And what have I cooked on this expedition?
0: What?
3: December, fried reindeer horns.
0: Delicious.
3: January, penguin du jour.
0: Piquant.
3: February, porpoise pan dowdy.
0: Delightful.
3: I am pleased.
0: This is vitamin sabotage, Pierre. You got my menu for today's dinner. Now you get out and cook.
3: Pierre Tonnerre, who can cook that order? Overshoes medium rare with fried snow.
0: You'll cook them overshoes and like it. And fillet some of the sole for me.
3: But Pierre is our feast. I want to make the gravy délicieusement. And the sauce is supreme.
0: Never mind your fancy sauces. I'm giving you 2 minutes to start cooking, or I'm taking away your postcard.
3: No. No. Not yet. Not yet. Pierre will obey.
0: And make it tray me.
3: Oui, Admiral. Nom de cochon. For this, I have left Otis Fisher on 23rd Street.
0: Yeah, Tompkins, the expedition has got to get food. How much do you weigh, Tompkins?
1: Good heavens, sir, you're not planning...
0: Not yet, Tompkins. But try to put on a little weight. Just in case.
1: We won't starve, Admiral. We still have our cow.
0: Nobody's eating Daisy, Tompkins. That cow's our good luck mascot.
1: But you've got to do something, sir. Say, what are we supposed to be doing down here at the South Pole anyway?
0: I'm collecting data. I'm syndicating a newspaper column. My data. Come here.
4: Where's Admiral Allen?
0: Crash, why ain't you out on patrol today?
4: I'm quitting. You can take the pole and pole down, Crash.
0: You ain't making me a party to no international incident. You get back on patrol.
4: Not in this cold, Crash. The first hour I'm out there, what happens? These come off of my hands. Look.
0: Your ears.
4: Yeah, me ears. The second hour I'm out there and that cold, this drops off in the snow. Look at this.
0: Dad, your nose.
4: Yeah, me nose. The third hour I feel some lumps in my mittens. Here, pull my mittens off.
0: Okay, I will. Hey, what dropped?
4: Me finger. The ear's gone, the nose's gone, now my finger's gone.
0: Get yourself together, Crash.
4: Half of me is laying on the floor.
0: Well, pick up your fingers and go.
4: Okay, I'm going. I tell you, I never seen it this cold before but once.
0: Where was that?
4: In Florida.
1: This is bad business, Admiral. This cold will ruin the men's morale.
0: Cold, cold. Don't mention cold again, Tompkins. The word cold is taboo from now on. Call in the men. I'm telling them to. Blow the assembly horn.
1: Yes, sir.
0: If Crest shoots off his mouth before it drops off, he can start a mutiny. I'm stopping this cold talk right now.
1: Well, here's the boys coming, sir.
5: Come in, fellas.
1: Don't go assembly horn.
0: Men of the Allen Expedition, attention.
5: Yes, sir.
0: Now, men, there's a rumor around camp that this cold is getting you down. Is it?
5: Yes, sir.
0: Now, we knew when we come down here to the pole it was going to be powerful cold, didn't we?
5: Yes, sir.
0: Now, just because it's worse than we expected, are we going to let it lick us, men?
5: Yes, sir.
0: Now, hold on. That ain't the spirit, men.
2: Oh, yeah? We want to get back to civilization.
5: Yeah, that's right.
0: This ain't mutiny, men.
5: It ain't cooperation.
2: Nobody can stand this cold.
1: It's a new world.
0: All right, men. If you want to scuttle the Admiral's expedition, I'm licked. I'll contact America shortwave and get them to send us a rescue ship. All right, boys. I'll turn on my radio. Hello, America. Hello, America.
6: Hello, Barney. Who is calling?
0: Is this Radio City, New York?
6: This is Irving Goldfarb, the Bronx, a shortwave fan.
0: You one of them ham operators?
6: Please, a real operator. I'm not even using ham in conversation.
0: Now listen, Goldfarb. This is Admiral Allen at the South Pole.
6: Oh, but the lawyer, Admiral. This is Irving of Irving's Delicate Castle.
0: I need a rescue ship. I'm out of food.
6: I am admitted to sending out my boy a special order of assorted cold cuts.
0: Cold cuts?
6: Yeah.
0: Why that propaganda spread and hypocrite? Give me that harpoon, somebody.
6: What's the matter with the cold cuts?
0: I'll hack this radio to bits.
6: Bye. I'm dead.
0: Cold
6: cuts. Signing off to get the lawyer.
0: Cold cuts. Sending us cold.
2: Admiral, you've ruined the expedition's radio.
1: Now we can't get no rescue ship.
0: I said what I'd do if I heard that word cold again, and I done it.
4: Well, what are we going to do, Admiral?
0: We're marooned here now. I'm wishing we had him. Instead of... I'm putting no time for ad-libbing, men. We're dealing... I'm putting you men under martial law. The first man that mentions cold again gets shot.
1: Well, we wouldn't mention it, sir, if we had some food.
0: All right, men. I give in. You boys can have Daisy. Pumpkins,
1: yes,
0: go out to the cookhouse. Tell Pierre to cancel them overshoes. Tell him to cook up Daisy the cow.
1: Yes, sir. Pierre will finally have a chance to prepare one of his famous sauces. I'm off.
0: Now, there's going to be steaks for everybody. What do you say, man?
5: Yum, yum.
0: Are you shivering, Cutler?
2: I'm shivering with joy, Admiral. It ain't the cold.
0: I told you, Cutler, I'm shooting the first man that mentions cold.
2: I'm sorry, sir.
0: Now, this is my last warning, then, and this goes for everybody. The next man that mentions cold is a goner.
3: Come and get it, gentlemen.
0: Pierre. What's the idea of bringing that raw cow in here?
3: Well, Tompkins say you are in your hurry, no?
0: But you ain't even cooked, Daisy. All you've done is peel off her hide.
3: Mais oui, the raw meat is nothing. Pierre has made the sauce on top. The sauce par excellence.
0: Let me see that sauce. Why, you no-good left-bank hash-slinger.
3: Admiral.
0: You frog-eating, double-dealing, calorie conniver.
3: Admiral, not the gun.
0: Yes, the gun. Take this, Pierre Flambeau.
3: Oh! Bonsoir, all.
0: Bone riddles.
1: Admiral, are you crazy?
0: I know what I'm doing.
1: But you've killed our cook. We'll starve to death.
0: I said I'd kill the man who mentioned the temperature again, didn't I?
1: Yes, sir, but I didn't hear Pierre say anything about the cold.
0: He didn't say it, but he hinted at it.
1: Hinted?
4: What do you mean?
0: Take a look at the sauce on top of that cow, man.
1: Sauce?
0: Yes, it's chili.
1: Oh.
0: Before we preview the outstanding lulls in next week's program, we'd like you to know that one winter, 25,000 years ago, Confucius say...
7: Cold in head is not to be sneezed at.
0: And this winter, Harry Von Zell say...
8: No cold, no matter how slight, should ever be neglected. 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
9: First, sal hepatica is speedy, yet it's very gentle, and speed is mighty important in fighting a cold. 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
8: 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And Sal Hepatica, we believe, is America's outstanding saline laxative. 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
10: Well, we're a little late. 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So good, ladies and gentlemen.
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0: present Arthur Lowe, John LeMessurier, and Clive Dunn in Dad's Army. Episode 15, Sorry, Wrong Number, featuring John Lorre and Ian Lavender, with this week's guests, Graham Stark, Bill Pertwee, Pearl Hackney, and Avril Angus. Here is the news, and this is John Snagg reading it. As the summer of 1940 drifts slowly by, Britain is still very much at war. The Home Guard goes from strength to strength, and no avenue is left unexplored in their ceaseless drive for efficiency. It is Saturday morning, and at the headquarters of the Walmington-on-Sea platoon, Captain Mannering is about to begin one of his lectures.
1: The subject of my lecture today is communications. Now, in the event of an invasion, it is obvious that enemy paratroopers will try and seize certain key points in the tower. Somers, hand me the blackboard pointer, please.
2: I haven't got it, sir.
1: What do you mean you haven't got it? Of course you have. The billiard cue uses a pointer.
2: Well, I know what you mean, sir, but I still haven't got it.
1: I distinctly remember telling you to bring the billiard cue.
2: No, sir, you've never said anything about bringing a billiard cue.
1: But I did... Oh, really?
3: Would a table tennis bat do, sir?
1: Of course it wouldn't, you stupid boy. Now, in the absence of a suitable pointer, I shall use my finger to point out the most likely places to be seized by the enemy.
4: This should be interesting.
2: Quiet, Walker, please.
1: Now, the key places are the gasworks, here, the railway bridge, here, telephone exchange, here, and the water reservoir, here. Now, with all these points out of action, the town would obviously be crippled. No gas, no trains, no telephones, and no water. After all, not many of us can last very long without water to drink.
4: I've managed it for years.
1: Yeah, be quiet. In short, all these parts of the town are absolutely vital. So, the object of the exercise is...
5: to stop the enemy getting his dirty hands on our vital parts.
1: Yeah. One way of putting it, I suppose. Now, we should post two men at each one of these points. In the event of an attack, one of the men will run to the nearest telephone box and phone me at the church hall here.
4: Excuse me, sir. If one of the men's running to phone you, what happens to the poor fella who's left behind?
6: He'll be running the other way.
1: Get Walker. This is not a matter for levity. No, the man who's left behind will pin the enemy down with constant withering fire.
5: Sir, it's going to be a bit difficult to keep up a constant withering fire. We've only got 5 rounds each.
1: I realise that, Jones. You'll just have to make every shot tell. Now, you'll see on the plan that I've drawn that I have pinpointed the nearest telephone box to all these strategic points. In the case of the railway bridge, the nearest phone box is 100 yards away. Here. Gasworks. One here. 50 yards away. And the water reservoir. One here. Just outside the gates.
4: Here, come, Mannering. There's a phone box just outside the Hare and Hounds.
1: That's nowhere near a vital supply source.
4: That, sir, is a matter of opinion.
1: Now, the problem is the telephone exchange. Now, unfortunately, the nearest phone box is over half a mile away over here. So there could be a considerable delay in summoning help.
2: Well, perhaps it would save time, sir, if we used one of the phones inside the exchange.
1: What? Oh, yes. Yes, of course. Yes. As a matter of fact, I was just about to say that. Testing you, see if you're on your toes.
2: Oh, of course, sir. Quite really an awfully clever little wheeze.
1: Yeah. Now, as soon as I receive your call, I shall relieve you at the head of a swift, mobile attacking force. Make sure that all your bicycles are in good working order.
4: There's only one thing, sir.
1: What's that, Fraser?
4: What happens if the phone box is out of order?
1: Well, in that case, as usual, we shall have to improvise. Anybody any suggestions?
7: Yeah.
1: Oh, yes, sir. Oh, good, good. Who's got the first suggestion?
5: Permission to speak, sir.
1: Yes, Jones.
5: Well, sir, one of us could climb to the top of the gasometer and heliograph down onto the church hall.
6: That's a long wait for someone to heliograph.
1: I don't think I quite follow you, Jones.
5: Heliograph, sir. You reflect the rays of the sun in a mirror, We used to signal like that when we were in the northwest frontier, India, you know, sir. That was when we was fighting the phantoms.
1: Yes,
5: you see,
1: yes,
5: sir.
1: All right. Well, yeah. Never mind that now.
5: They were boys. They used to come at you with a long knife and...
1: You know, Jones.
5: Well, you could, sir. You could, heliograph.
1: Yes, there's only one snag, Jones. We can't see the gasworks from the church hall.
3: Well, couldn't one of us be on top of the church tower?

0: could, sir. You could heliograph.
1: Yes, there's only one snag, Jones. We can't see the gasworks from the church hall.
2: Yeah, well, couldn't one of us be on top of the church tower, Mr. Mannering?
1: Yes, that's a good idea. Yeah, but make a note of that, Wilson. Wait a minute. There is a slight snag. We can't rely on the sun. After all, it might be raining.
2: Anyway, sir, I've just thought. We wouldn't be able to signal Sunday lunchtime.
1: Why not?
2: Well, with everyone cooking their Sunday dinners, the gasometer would be down.
1: Does everybody have their meal at the same time?
2: Well, we always have our Sunday dinner on a Sunday.
0: Mr. Speaker, why couldn't we shoot a hole in the top of the gasometer and then set light to it? You'd see that for miles.
1: I think you're going into the realms of fantasy now, Jones.
0: Oh, I don't know what he's talking about. Do you, Fraser? He asked for suggestions, didn't he? And what did you want to ask him for if he didn't want them? It's always the same with him,
3: you see. Yes, all right, Jones, all right. Just set it down.
1: Now, still assuming that all the phones are out of action, how would we signal?
0: From Mr. Speaker.
1: Yes, Jones.
0: I know how we can signal from the railway bridge, sir. Just tap on the rails. You can hear that for miles if you put your ear on the line.
2: Yeah. A train might come along and run over your ear.
0: Don't be so silly. If you had your ear on the line, you'd hear the train coming, wouldn't you?
2: No, you wouldn't. Of course you wouldn't. You'd be listening to something
0: would.
2: Else. You wouldn't
0: make sure coming along, would you?
1: All right. That's enough. Now, all this has stimulated a very interesting discussion. But in the meantime, we shall have to assume that the phone isn't out of action.
2: Ah, I'm not allowed to use a public telephone box, Mr. Mannering. My mum says it's unhygienic. She says you can catch things from the receiver.
1: You always hold it away from your face?
2: Ah, I tried that once, sir, but I couldn't hear.
1: So you've never really used the phone box?
2: No, sir.
1: Well, what do you do when you want to make a phone call?
2: Uncle Arthur lets me use the one in the bank.
1: Does he really?
2: I don't use it very often, though.
1: I'm very glad to hear it.
2: Only when I phone my auntie in Scotland.
1: Yeah. Well, sir, I'll talk to you later.
0: Mr. Mannering.
1: Yes, Corporal Jones.
0: I just wanted to say that I am not very experienced in using a phone box. You see, sir, I have spent a lot of my time in far-flung places. Some of them quite a long, long way away. Them whirling dervishes, they don't do a lot of telephoning either, you see, sir.
1: They're all right. Now, there's only one thing for it. I shall have to make sure that you all know how to use a phone box.
2: Yes, but even if you show us, sir, my mum still won't let me use it.
1: Surely, Pike, with the enemy pounding at our gates, you could run the slight risk of an infection?
2: Well, I suppose so. I still don't like it, though. My mum says you get mastiffs in your ears.
1: No, but... Now, we better go through this by numbers. On one, you pick up the phone. On two, you insert tuppence. Ching, ching. Ching, ching.
3: Excuse me, sir. What is this, ching, ching thing?
1: Oh, really, was it? This is the sound of the coppers dropping into the box.
3: Ah.
1: Ching, ching.
3: Oh, I see.
1: Ching, ching. Now, I don't want you to be put off by the sound. Quite normal. The operator will then say, number please. And you ask for this number, which is Warmington C...
3: 333.
1: Yeah, I know what the number is. Warmington C 333. The operator will then say, I am connecting you. Now, when you hear me answer, press button A. You all got that?
4: Yes.
1: Right, let's just try that, shall we? Wilson.
5: Yes, sir?
1: You can be the operator.
5: Oh, thank you, sir.
1: Now then, on one, you all pretend to pick up the telephone in your right hand. One.
4: One. One.
1: Good. Now on two, we all put our pennies in the slot.
2: Excuse me, Mr. Mannering.
1: What is it?
2: Can you change sixpence, please?
1: What on earth for?
2: I haven't got two pennies.
1: Oh, stupid boy. We're just pretending. Now, here we go, then. Two.
4: Ching, ching, ching, ching. Ching.
1: Come on, Wilson. Number, please.
5: Number, please.
4: Warmington on C. 333.
1: Get on with it, Wilson.

0: What, sir?
1: I'm connecting you.
0: What for? Oh, yes. Yes, of course. I'm so sorry. I'm connecting you.
2: Mr. Speaker.
1: Yes, Jones.
2: Well, I thought you didn't put coppers in until the operator tells you.
3: Oh, you're wrong. You put them in first.
4: No, Jones is right. You put them in when the operator tells you.
1: All right. Only one way to settle this. It was tried out under actual combat conditions. Summers and full the men in outside. We marched down to the phone box on the corner.

0: Right, then. Now, I'm going to take you into this telephone box one at a time and make sure that you know how to use it. Right, Pike, you better come in first.
1: Here you are. Is that... Well, give me room, boy.
0: Right, now, here are 2 pennies. I'll lift the receiver. Put it to your ear. It won't bite you. That's better now. I want you to make the call to the church hall. There won't be a reply because there's no one there to answer. So you press button B and get the money back.
2: Yes, sir, yes.
0: Good. Now put the pennies in.
2: 1, 2. Oh, you were right, sir. They went ching ching, just like you said.
3: Number, please.
2: Warrington on Sea. I've forgotten the number.
0: Stupid boy. It's Warmington. Just a minute. Wilson!
4: Yes?
0: Just checking on the number.
4: Uh-huh. Warmington on Sea, 333, sir.
0: Correct. Well done. Warmington on Sea, 333.
2: Warmington on Sea, 333.
3: I'm connecting you.
0: Now, let the phone ring for a bit. Then press button B and get the money back.
2: Yes, sir.
0: What have you pressed button A for?
2: Someone answered.
0: What?
2: Hello, Mum.
5: Is that you, Frank? Where are you phoning from?
2: I'm in a call box down the road.
5: I thought I told you never to use a public phone box.
2: Yeah, but it's not my fault, Mum. Mr. Manry made me do it.
5: Did he indeed? Well, I'll have a few words to say to him next time I see him.
2: Oh, he's here with me now.
5: Oh. Well, let me speak to him.
2: Right. Mum wants to speak to you.
6: Hello. Hello, Mrs. Pike. May I ask what you're doing in my office?
5: I brought Frank's scarf down for him to wear. He'll catch his death without it. And I heard the phone ring.
6: All the same, Mrs. Pike, you've no right to be in my office.
5: Now, look here, Mr. Mannering. What's the idea of letting my Frank use a public phone box? I've never let him use one before in his life. Why, he can catch all sorts of things from a phone. Would you know yourself if you...
0: Wilson!
4: Yes, sir?
0: Come in and sort this out, will you? It's Mrs. Pike.
4: I'm coming, sir.
0: Now, Pike, you... Get out and let Sergeant Wilson...
2: Righto, sir. Will you say goodbye to Mum for me? Don't forget.
7: All right, sir. Thank you, sir. Hello, Mavis.
5: Oh, it's you, Arthur. Oh, I'd have thought you'd have known better than to let Frank use a public phone box.
7: Well, it's not my fault, Mavis.
5: Of course it's your fault.
7: Well, you mollycoddle that boy far too much, Mavis. I think you're being very silly.
5: Oh, silly am I? Well, you're silly if you think that I'm only here to administer to all your little comforts every evening.
7: Oh, really, Mavis?
5: You think that you've only got to knock at my door and I'll come running.
7: I've never asked you to run, Mavis.
5: You take me for granted, Arthur, and you always have taken me for granted, and I'm not going to stand for it any longer.
7: She's hung up, sir.
0: Thank goodness for that.
7: But what am I going to do?
0: I don't know what you're going to do. I've got a platoon to run. I can't be involved in your domestic squabbles. Right, Fraser, you're next.
8: Come in, sir. God, of all the damn silly ideas, showing us how to use a phone box.
9: What are you laughing at, Joe?
10: Well, we're on guard duty tonight outside the reservoir.
9: Well, so what?
10: Well, the point is, the gates of the reservoir are right on a corner, and there's one hell of a draft.
9: Whoa.
10: So, every so often, one of us shelters in the telephone box until his circulation gets going again.
9: Oh, that's a good idea.
10: Not half. You can ring up the odd girlfriend at the same time.
9: Oh, I don't have any odd girlfriend.
10: Well, neither had I, until I'd stood about on that corner all night long. You want to try it? Woohoo! Well, come on, Jock. Get out of that phone box. It's your turn outside.
8: All right, all right.
11: Hey, listen to that lot. There's going to be a heavy raid on London tonight.
10: Yeah, sounds like it. Right, well, you keep your eye skin, and I'm going to... Here, just a minute. That is... That one sounds a bit odd, doesn't it?
3: Yeah, I think it's coming down. I've got it. Here, there she is. She's just going down behind those trees. Stoop, I think it's landed in the reservoir.
12: Look at that. Smack in the middle of the reservoir.
3: Here, is it one of ours? Or is it one of theirs?
12: Theirs. It's a Dorniel, of course.
3: But what are we going to do?
12: Remember what Captain Munling said? One of us is to run and phone him while the other one keeps up a constant weathering fire.
3: Well, if you're going to do that, you're going to need plenty of ammo, right? Here, you better take mine. Have you got something on you?
12: No, I haven't.
3: Well, don't bother. I'll reverse the charges.
13: Corporal Jones?
14: Yes, sir.
13: Tell the men to keep their heads down. Don't anybody getting shot at.
14: Very good, sir.
13: By the way, where's Walker?
12: He went off to phone you.
13: That was half an hour ago.
12: Ah, he'll have run away. I always knew he was no good.
15: Perhaps he's gone to the pictures.
13: Oh, don't be absurd.
15: There's a good film on at the embassy. That's all about aircraft. It's funny that, isn't it, Uncle Arthur?
16: Well, I wouldn't really know. I haven't seen it.
15: No, I mean, it's funny that the film's all about aircraft. It didn't mean there's
13: stop
15: funny
13: talking.
15: Films.
13: Stop talking. Stop talking, the pair of you. The fact is that Walker's not here.
17: Yeah, and that's cowardice in the face of the enemy. That's number one field punishment, tied to the wheel of a gun carriage.
15: Well, we haven't got a gun carriage.
12: Well, we'll just have to improvise.
13: Be quiet. I can't understand why that plane hasn't sunk.
16: Well, that's because the reservoir's only a quarter full, you see. The aircraft sitting on the bottom at about 4 feet of water. When it's full up, the water's at least 16 foot deep.
13: I want to know how we're going to tackle the plane, Wilson. I'm not interested in the waterworks statistics.
16: Sorry, sir.
13: No sign of anybody in it. Must have all jumped out by parachute.
17: Permission to speak, sir.
13: Yes, Jim.
17: Why don't we call on them to surrender in official terms? And then if they do not answer, we will be cognizant of the fact that they are not there and have sprung off previous.
13: Thank you, Jones. Anybody know the German for surrender?
17: No, sir, but Antioch is German for hands up.
13: Yes, I think you've told us that before. Might as well try it, I suppose.
17: Handy hop! Handy hop!
13: Too dark. Probably can't see us. We need something white to wave. Pike. That white scarf you're wearing. That'll do. Take it off.
15: I can't take this off.
13: Don't argue. I'll take it off at once.
15: My mum was furious about this. She hasn't forgiven Uncle Arthur yet for what he said to her over the phone this afternoon.
13: No, don't prevaricate, boy. Now then. In a second, I'm going to get Corporal Jones to wave the scarf. At the same time, I want you all to shout at once. Are you all ready?
12: I will.
15: Yes, sir.
13: Right, Jones. Wave the scarf.
17: Here I go, sir.
13: Stand by, men.
17: Handy hop!
18: Permission to speak, sir. There is somebody in the plane.
15: Look at my scarf. Look, Uncle Arthur, it's shot full of holes. All through.
13: Bloody cheek.
16: I've never heard you swear before, sir.
13: I never felt like this before, Wilson. Damn foreigners. Coming over here and then having the cheek to fire on us. About time they were taught a lesson. We'll show them. They're up against us now, people with guts. Jones.
16: Sure.
13: Go and phone GHQ for help.
17: Yes, sir, yes, sir. Good job. I'm going now, sir.
13: Yeah, wait a minute.
17: So, what is it, sir?
13: You don't know the number.
17: I do, sir, I do. It's Warmington on Sea 333.
13: Don't be ridiculous, that's the church hall. No good phoning there, we're all here.
17: Oh, yes. Sir, sorry, sir.
13: Now, look. I've written the number down on this piece of paper. 166. You got that? 166. Now, that's a secret number, so immediately after you've used the phone, destroy it.
17: The post office aren't going to like that, sir.
13: Not the phone, you idiot. The piece of paper.
17: Yes, yes, I understand, sir.
13: God's sake, go, Jones, and good luck. The rest of you spread out and keep your heads down.
17: Oh. Now, let's see. Now, what was the number? What was the number? Where's that bit of paper? Yes. Right, yes. Ah, that's right. 991. That's it, 991.
19: Number, please.
17: 991, please.
19: 1 moment. Press button A.
14: This is the embassy here.
17: Oh, good. Can you help me?
14: Certainly, sir. Tonight, one of our aircraft is missing.
17: That's funny. I thought it was one of theirs.
14: No, it's one of our aircraft is missing. It went up 5 minutes ago.
17: Well, it's come down now.
14: No, sir, it doesn't come down till 10:30. If you hurry, you'll just catch it. Eric Portman and Gucci Withers is in it.
17: Really? Well, why are they shooting at us?
14: No, sir, they're not still shooting. They finished some time ago.
17: They're not finished? Well, they're shooting right now. Can't you hear them? Listen, if my mates don't get off toot sweet, they'll be in dead trouble. They've got to have help.
14: Now, look here, you. If you don't get off that phone, I'll send a policeman round.
17: I need help. I need help.
14: You're telling me.
17: Hey, wait a minute. Wait a minute. Don't hang up. Oh, dear. What am I going to do? I haven't got any more pennies now. Where's the torch? Oh, oh, that's better. In the event of emergency, lift the phone and press button. Oh, well, here goes.
14: Emergency? Which service do you require? Fire, police, or ambulance?
17: There's an enemy plane in the reservoir. I want GH Area Command Quarters.
14: Oh. I'm sorry, I can only get you fire, police, or ambulance. Is the plane on fire?
17: No, it's not.
14: Well, then you don't want fire service, do you, then? What about ambulance? Anybody hurt?
17: Well, not yet.
14: Oh, I don't think they'll send ambulance just on the off chance. What about the police? Is the plane causing obstruction?
17: No, not really, no.
14: Oh, what's it doing?
17: It's shooting at us.
14: Oh, what a shame. I'm so sorry. I wish I could help you. But I only deal with emergencies. Ta-ta.
17: Ta-ta. What do you mean, ta-ta? No, hello. Hey, hello.
20: In that phone box?
17: Oh.
20: Come on, put that light out. Oh, it's you. What do you think you're doing, flashing your torch like that? Do you realise there are enemy planes overhead?
17: Yes, and there's one down in the reservoir.
20: What are you talking about?
17: Well, an enemy plane crashed in the reservoir.
20: Oh, well, you're a home guard. Why aren't you dealing with it? What are you doing, hiding in this phone box?
17: I'm not hiding. I'm trying to get onto GH quarters for help. And I haven't got no more coppers left.
20: Oh, blimey, shift over, I'll do it.
21: Ah, Jones. Where have you been?
17: I'm sorry, sir. I had a bit of a job getting through the GH quarters. But they're on their way now.
21: Who's that you've got with you?
17: The warden says, Miss Rogers.
20: Your corporal said the Jerrys were firing at you.
21: Yes, that's right.
20: Well, they look peaceful enough to me. I think I better take charge. This is an ARP matter.
21: How dare you?
20: Look, mate, don't try to teach me my job. Lot of fuss about nothing. They wouldn't dare shoot at me. I'm a civilian. All right, you lot, out you come. Yes, well, I'll leave you to it then, Henry.
22: Come back here. We need every man we can get.
20: Look, Section 6, Paragraph 3 of the regulation states no ARP personnel will take part in any combat duties. I'm off.
22: Damn card.
16: Yes, you're right, sir, yes.
22: Well, let's hope the army gets here quickly. I don't know how we're going to get those Germans to surrender. They could hold out for days.
16: I think I know how we could do it, sir. If one of us...
23: Excuse me, sir. Here comes somebody now.
22: Ah, good.
24: Good evening. I am from GHQ, Lieutenant Hope Bruce, Coldstream Guards.
22: Captain Mannering, Home Guard. This is Sergeant Wilson.
16: How do you do?
24: How do you do? Are they still shooting out there?
22: Yes, sir. They've been keeping it up for the past hour.
24: Oh, yes, not very nice. Right, Captain Mannering, you'd better get your men back out of the way. We can't expect Home Guards to tackle a situation like this. It's a job for the regular army.
22: Well, we've managed all right up to now, sir.
24: Managed what? They haven't surrendered, have they? Get your men out of here while I give orders to my men.
22: Young pipsqueak. Hello, what's that?
24: Where, sir?
22: Over there, running this way through the bushes.
23: Losh. Oh, I think it's Walker, sir.
15: I expect the film's finished.
22: Be quiet, Frank. Walker, where have you been? You've been away 3 hours.
25: Oh, I'm sorry, sir, but I've been to have a word with the bloke in charge of the reservoir. I had to slip me $5, but he done it.
22: Done it?
25: Yeah.
22: Done what?
25: He opened the sluices. For the past couple of hours, the water's been flooding in and should reach the top in less than half an hour. Then Jerry's left to swim for it, unless they want to sit on the aerial.
22: Well done, Walker. Good thinking.
24: Ah, the manner is you're still here. Look, I've decided what to do. We're going to sit here
1: till we starve them out.
22: I don't think that'll be necessary, sir. I think you'll find they'll surrender very soon now.
16: Oh, really? Why? Well, you see, it's quite simple, really. They're not going to like what's going to happen to them.
1: Well, I don't think I quite understand.
22: Don't worry. Even you will before very long. In the meantime, we'll leave you to do the mopping up, as it were. Good night, Lieutenant. Come on, men.
16: I must say, Jones, that water level's coming up very quickly, isn't it?
2: Yeah, I keep telling you, Sarge. Those Jerrys don't like it up them, sir. They don't like it up them, you see. They don't like it up them, sir.

0: That episode of Dad's Army from the original television series by Jimmy Perry and David Croft, you heard Arthur Lowe as Captain Mannering, John Le Mesurier as Sergeant Wilson, Clive Dunn, Corporal Jones, John Lolly, Private Fraser, Ian Lavender, Private Pike, Graham Stark, Private Walker, Bill Pertwee, ARP Warden, Pearl Hackney, Mrs. Pike, Avril Angers, the telephone operator, and John Forrest as Lieutenant Hope Bruce. Sorry, Wrong Number was adapted for radio by Harold Snowd and Michael Knowles and produced by John Dias.
1: Will you have a polo, dear Liza, dear Liza? Will you have a polo, dear Liza, polo?
2: How very kind of you, dear Henry. I most certainly will. I'll have three or four or maybe more.
1: But you take the old tube.
2: Because they happen to be my tube of polo, dear Henry. Have one. Mm.
3: Nothing tastes nicer than Cadbury's Dairy Milk. Oh. Lovely, isn't it? Mm. And as anyone can see, every bar is chunky.
4: Magic.
5: Yeah.
3: That's because there's a glass and a half of full cream milk in every half pound. 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

0: Will you have a polo, dear Liza? Dear Liza, will you have a polo, dear Liza? Polo.
1: How very kind of you, dear Henry. I most certainly will. I'll have three or four, or maybe more.
0: But you take the old tube.
1: Because they happen to be my tube of polo, dear Henry. Have one.
2: Well, come in, Smithers. What is it? Speak up, boy. Orange juice.
3: No, sir. New Kellogg's Rise and Shine.
2: Eh? Finish.
3: And look at this, sir.
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3: What are you doing, sir?
2: 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Thank you.
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Yes, ladies and gentlemen, Charlotte Greenwood is brought to you this Sunday and every Sunday at this time by the makers of Hallmark greeting cards to remind you that every time you want to remember someone, you'll find a Hallmark card that says just what you want to say and the way you want to say it. So when you choose a card, look on the back for the three identifying words, a Hallmark card. 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

0: Now to the city of Lakeview to see how Charlotte's getting on with her job of bringing up, bringing out, and bringing in. Bringing up the Barton children, bringing out their better qualities, and bringing in enough for them to live on. One of the Barton estate assets is a lunchroom, which through Charlotte's efforts is now on a paying basis. It's Friday evening, and Charlotte's right there now with the Barton children, Barbara and Jack. And she's saying...
1: Barbara, you better hurry.
2: Yeah, Barbara, will you get off that phone?
3: Oh, keep quiet, Jack. What, Gloria? Yes, the whole gang of us are going up to Boulder Lodge for the winter sports. He said what? He did?
2: If you ask me, Aunt Charlotte, you made a mistake putting that phone booth in here.
4: Now, that phone booth is very handy. When I want privacy, I simply step in there, drop in a nickel, ask for a number, and I'm completely cut off from the rest of the world.
3: Professor Davis told you that? What else did he say?
2: Look, Barbara, that phone was put in for servicemen. The Army and Navy have first-class call on phones.
4: Yeah. All they need is a phone. Most soldiers and sailors already have a pretty good line.
3: Okay, Gloria, I'll see you Monday.
2: Yeah, and about time.
3: Oh, while you were standing there, you might have been looking for the ski wax.
2: Junior's got it. He's right outside with Mr. and Mrs. Gregory.
4: Oh, is Junior going too?
3: Of course. He's a champion skier. He takes cuts.
4: So that's what's happened to my chinaware, huh?
3: Oh, I'm Charlotte. I mean, he wins trophies for winter sports.
2: Well, that's what he says.
3: Oh, Jack, don't be so hasty. Anyhow, skiing isn't so hard.
4: No, anybody can learn it in a half a dozen sittings.
5: Say, you better break yourself and saddle outside, kids. Play's going to be long in about two ticks.
4: Junior, what's this I hear about you being a skiing champ?
5: Huh, champ ain't the word.
2: Well, then how about chump?
5: Huh? Oh, is that so? Well, I'll have you know I've been skiing since I was 3 years old.
4: Must be a little tired by now.
3: Junior, tell Aunt Charlotte about the time you stalked a moose on skis.
2: Oh, boy, this ought to be good. A moose on skis.
5: Oh, the moose wasn't on skis. Blake, take it. I was stalking them on skis. Yes, there I was stalking and stalking and stalking.
4: Come on, Junior, less stalking and more action.
5: Oh, less talking. Oh, Miss Greenwood, you're smoother than a peeled grape.
2: Come on now, Junior, come on. What about that moose?
5: Moose? Oh, yeah, the moose, yes. Well, I saw it up at Boulder Lodge.
2: Wait a minute. You saw a moose at Boulder Lodge?
5: Yeah.
2: Well, there hasn't been a moose up there for 100 years.
5: There hasn't? How time flies. Well, sure, anyway...
2: Well, now, look, Junior.
3: Jack, let him tell it.
5: Well, I looked up and I saw this big moose, so I
4: just... Just where was the moose, Junior?
5: So I said to myself, I says...
4: Where was it?
5: I says it'd be a shame to shoot this noble animal. That's what I said. I said that. So I turned around and...
4: Junior, just where was the moose?
5: In the hotel lobby. It had its head sticking through the wall over the fireplace.
2: Junior, you mean the moose had been stuffed?
3: Oh, now, where are my mittens?
2: Oh, Barbara, for Pete's sake, you girls are certainly good at losing stuff.
4: Oh, dear, isn't it the truth? And yet they say women are poor losers.
2: Well, come on, let's get going. Goodbye.
3: Goodbye, Charlotte. Bye for me, Jack.
4: Goodbye. Have a good time.
5: Say, Miss Greenwood.
2: Hey, Junior, you coming?
5: Just a second. Say, Miss Greenwood, just how do you ski?
4: Why, Junior, don't you know?
5: Well, a young fella has to learn sometime. Now, look, getting down to Casey, what's the hardest thing about skiing down an icy hill?
4: Junior, when you come right down to it, the hardest thing is the ice.
5: Oh, no fooling, Miss Greenwood. I'd
3: Let's
5: like
3: go,
5: to...
3: Junior!
5: Oh, yes, I'm coming. I'm... Hold that sleigh. That's right. Oh, excuse me, mister.
0: Take it easy, buddy.
5: Well, I didn't mean to bump into you. Didn't see you come in.
4: Yes, sir. Watch out, Junior. The Marines have landed. One Marine, anyway. So long, Junior. Have fun. Well, son, what can I do for you?
0: I want something to eat. Now, hurry.
4: Yes, I think we have some sandwiches left. Let's see. On a furlough?
0: Yeah.
4: I thought so. We have a lot of soldiers around here, but we don't see many Marines. Yes, there is a cheese sandwich. Is that all right?
0: Okay.
4: Live here in Lakeview?
0: Well, No, not exactly. I live about 30 miles from here. How much is a sandwich?
4: For visiting Marines, the ceiling price is zero.
0: Yeah, well, thank you, but you know...
4: But hold it. Now, wait, I'll get you a plate.
0: That's okay. I'll eat this on the run. I'm catching the Mound City bus.
4: Oh, but the Mound City bus is gone.
0: Gone? It can't be. Your clock there says...
4: That's 5 minutes slow.
0: I've got to get out of town. I've got to get out of here tonight. When's the next bus?
4: Not till 9 o'clock tomorrow morning.
0: But I can't wait that long. By tomorrow morning, it'll be too...
4: Is there anything the matter, son?
0: No, there isn't anything the matter. Only, you haven't any place to stay.
4: Oh, yes, I know how it is. The rooms are pretty scarce. I've got it. Look, we've got a big house and plenty of room if you
6: want. Oh, no. No, that's out. I wouldn't want to come barging in on anybody.
4: Oh, but right now there's nobody at home except for Robert, my little nephew, and I'm sure he wouldn't mind.
6: Oh.
4: Yes, you can stay tonight, and then you can catch the bus the first thing in the morning.
6: Yeah. Okay, sure.
4: All right. Then it's all settled? I don't know your name.
6: My name's Mike Scott.
4: I'm glad to know you, Mike. I'm Charlotte Greenwood. Now, finish your sandwich, and then we'll go.
6: Oh, just one thing. I'd rather you wouldn't tell anybody I'm staying at your place. You see, the service might not like it.

0: Robert, I'm out here in the kitchen. Robert, is that you?
1: No, ma'am. Me, Mike.
0: Oh, good morning. Good morning. Well, where do you think you're going?
1: Catching that bus.
0: Yes, but your bus doesn't go till 9 o'clock. It's only a little after 7. I'm getting your breakfast.
1: Now, look, I'm very thankful for everything, but it's about time you got something straight, Mrs. Greenwood.
0: And it's about time you got something straight, young man. It isn't Mrs. Greenwood, it's Miss Greenwood.
1: Oh, excuse me, ma'am. I'm sorry.
0: You're sorry. Now, take off your overcoat and get ready for breakfast.
1: But I tell you what... Who's that at the door?
0: I don't know. Probably the milkman. Why?
1: Nothing except, I think I will stay for breakfast. I'll run back upstairs and get my things.
0: Hello there, Judge Cronin.
2: Good morning, Miss Greenwood. Do I surprise you?
0: Not at all, Judge. Life itself is so surprising that I'm only surprised by a surprise that's surprising enough to surprise me.
2: Well, I'm not surprised. What did you say? What was that?
0: Oh, come in, come in.
2: Oh, thank you.
0: My, but you look dapper this morning.
2: I've only a moment to stay. I simply dropped in to leave you some recent statistics on that Spartan mining property.
0: Oh, I love statistics. They're so fascinating. For instance, I was reading that 50% of the married people in this country are women.
2: Well, that's a very interesting idea. I didn't get that quite.
0: Well, I'll look this over as soon as I have time.
2: Yeah, the geologist turns in quite a favorable report. But personally, however, I'm still a bit doubtful that the mine will pay out.
0: Why should you be doubtful?
2: Because, Miss Greenwood, wise men always doubt. Only an iniquity is certain.
0: Are you sure of that?
2: Absolutely certain. I get you. No, wait. I mean, it's just good horse sense. Or to be more explicit.
0: You don't have to be more explicit. I know what horse sense is. It's something that a horse has that keeps him from betting on people.
3: Yes.
2: No.
0: Oh, dear. Something's boiling over in the kitchen. Excuse me, Judge.
2: Certainly. May I use your phone?
0: Go right ahead.
2: Thank you. Lakeview, 2828. That's right. Thank you. Hello? Hello? Is this Finchley? I'd like to speak to Mr. Smith. Yes. Smith, you know, he married one of the Finchley girls. Yes. Hello? Oh, Smith? This is Cronin. I want to tell you is this Smith? Good. This is Cronin. Yes, I want to tell you that I'm on my way down to meet that Marine hero. That's right. Carmichael Scott. Oh, he's terrific. He'll probably get the Congressional Medal. Now, look, about that mortgage. Scott doesn't know that his parents are about to lose their farm. So we've got to keep this a complete surprise. Hey, can you see him when I hand him the check to pay off the mortgage? And there's ample time to pay it off. They can't foreclose until midnight tonight. Or to be precise, 1 minute past midnight. By that time, we'll have his signature and clear up everything. Sure, he arrives in Lakeview this morning. Oh, we've timed it perfectly. Quiet. You women, all curiosity.
0: A woman without curiosity would be a curiosity.
2: Yes. Oh, my stars. 7:20, I will have to rush. Scott will be at the City Hall in 10 minutes.
0: Scott? Did you say Scott?
2: Yes, Carmichael Scott, the Marine War hero. The Merchants Association is presenting him with a check, and after that, there's going to be a reception and a big parade. I must go.
0: Judge Cronin, wait.
2: Some other time, Miss Greenwood. I haven't a moment.
0: Judge!
2: Goodbye.
0: Carmichael Scott.
4: Greenwood, he gone yet?
0: Yes, he's gone. You can come on down now, Carmichael.
1: Huh?
0: I said Carmichael. You are Carmichael Scott, aren't you?
1: Well, yes, but,
0: Gosh, let me have a look at you. Imagine you being in our house.
1: Now, wait a minute, ma'am.
0: But Lakeview's waiting to give you a big reception. What's the matter? Why aren't you there?
1: Because I don't rate a reception.
0: Oh, it's all right for you to feel that way, but they think different. Oh, you are a hero.
1: No more of a hero than the rest of the guys. I couldn't have done it without them backing me up. Besides, I was only out there 3 months. 8 months ago, I was working on my dad's farm over at Mound City. Why make this fuss over me?
0: Oh, but they want to, son. It's the one way they can express their gratitude for what you've done. They're planning a big parade, and I hear they're going to give you a big check.
1: But, ma'am, I didn't join the Marine Corps to get a handout.
0: We know that, but you wouldn't want to run out on those people. They want to see you.
1: Look, ma'am, I know how they feel, but I can't take any more of it.
0: Oh, you've had a reception before?
1: I've had 6 receptions, and I only landed 5 days ago. San Francisco, Oakland, Salt Lake, Omaha, Chicago, and day before yesterday at the state capitol.
0: Oh, but isn't that rather wonderful?
1: Mayors, governors making speeches at a fellow like me. Pretty girls kiss me, and I'm a married man. I don't like it.
0: Oh, but a hero has to respect that.
1: Look, ma'am, I'm a farmer. I don't fit into this kind of stuff. I've been honorably discharged from the Marines. I'm just a civilian. Why can't I go home to my wife and folks?
0: Son, you know, I'm beginning to see your point of view.
1: Honestly, I just have to get home from somebody else.
0: Now, don't get nervous.
1: If anybody sees me... Oh, wait, I'll duck into this closet.
0: Well, you don't have to duck. Yes, I'm coming. Oh, hello, Mr. Anderson.
3: Has Cronin been here yet?
0: Yes, he just left a few minutes ago. He's on his way to the reception they're having for Carmichael Scott.
3: Oh, darn it. I'm trying to catch Cronin. There isn't going to be a reception. Scott didn't arrive. Everything's going to be called off.
0: Oh, can't you wait, Mr. Anderson? Maybe he's just been delayed.
3: He couldn't be delayed. He left the state capitol yesterday on a bus. That bus got here at 6:50 this morning. Scott wasn't on it. All Hades is broken loose.
0: Yes, but Mr. Anderson...
3: Anyway, the reception's off. I've got to find Cronin. I'll see you some other time, Charlotte. Goodbye.
0: But Mr. Anderson... Mike! Did you hear that?
1: Yeah, I heard it.
0: Well, you'd better get down to the city hall as fast as you can and do some explaining before everything is called off.
1: Do some explaining? How can I?
0: Well, just tell people the truth.
1: How can I tell them I planned to duck the reception, how I dodged the folks over at the state capitol and only pretended to get on the bus and then hopped on the train just so I could get home?
0: No, I see that wouldn't do. They wouldn't quite understand.
1: Well, if I'd only got out of town last night.
0: Yes, well, running away wouldn't have solved it, Mike. You have a responsibility. Only you can straighten this thing out.
1: I can't now with the whole reception called off.
0: Now, wait a minute. You get started to the city hall. I'll call Mr. Anderson and tell him to hold everything. You've been delayed. I'll phone him right now. Lakeview, 0300.
1: What, are you sure you can fix this?
0: Nothing could be simpler. Nobody but the officials know you're missing.
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0: so, back to our story. Darla thought she'd keep Mike Scott at the house for a few hours until things quieted down. Well, it's now 5 p.m. of the same day, and in the hallway of the Barton home. Oh, why didn't I go through with that reception? Things are getting worse all the time. There's another ex.
1: Now, wait. Oh, Robert! If you can't explain your disappearance this morning, you certainly can't do it now.
2: You calling me, Aunt Charlotte?
1: Yes, dear. A newsboy just passed the house. Here's some change. Run after him, will you, and get a copy of that extra?
2: Yes,
0: if I only had a car, I could drive home, make a dash for it.
1: You're searching for you. Somebody would recognize you on the road immediately.
0: I suppose so, especially if I stopped for gas.
1: You probably wouldn't get the gas. It isn't like the old days when a woman could buy a gallon of gasoline just to clean her gloves and have enough left over to blow up the kitchen.
0: Getting what I've got to do, something.
1: You've got to stay right here until we can find some way out of this. I'll think of a way.
0: Ma'am, you've been saying the same thing all afternoon. It's starting to have a kind of a hollow sound.
1: Well, that's because I haven't had my supper yet.
2: I got the papers about some ring that's missing. Where are we at, Mr. Scott?
0: Well,
1: Mr. Scott knows about it, Robert.
2: Yes? How do you know about it, Mr. Scott?
0: Well, the fact is...
1: Well, when anything happens, they always tell it to the Marines.
2: Gee, it must be swell to be a Marine, especially this one. It says here, for distinguished and gallant action beyond the call of duty. What's that mean?
1: Well, please, Robert, give me the paper and run along. I'll explain some other time.
2: Just a second, Aunt Charlotte. I want to see the pictures on page 3.
1: Robert, give me the paper.
2: Hey! Hey! Hey, Mr. Scott! This is you! You're the hero!
1: Look, Robert!
2: Hey, Mr. Scott, I bet you're strong. Let me feel your muscle, will you? Let me feel your muscle.
0: Hey, there's somebody at the door.
3: Anybody home?
2: That's Mr. Anderson. He works for a newspaper. Oh, boy, when we find out you're here.
1: Robert, don't tell him yet, dear. We're saving it for a surprise. Now, run along upstairs. Now, shoo-shoo, baby, shoo-shoo.
2: Okay, but I still want to feel his muscles.
3: Where is everybody?
0: The closet. Don't open the door till I get in there.
1: Oh, all right, I'm coming.
4: How are you, Charlotte? May I come in?
1: Yes, indeed, Mr. Anderson. And don't think you're not welcome, because you aren't.
4: Have you seen the dispatch this afternoon?
1: Yes. But aren't you overdoing it a little?
4: What do you mean? Oh, Carmichael Scott.
5: Why, this is the greatest story in years. And the dispatch scooped the nation. They're talking about making me managing editor.
1: Well, how do you know that Mike Scott hasn't, simply gone home?
5: Oh, I'm way ahead of you, Charlotte. I checked with his wife and parents over at Mound City. He's not there.
1: Has it ever occurred to you that he might be modest? That he might not like publicity?
5: Oh, now, don't be ridiculous. Nobody with any brains would let a thing like this start because he hated publicity.
1: Why not?
5: Why not? Because his standing in the community would be ruined for life. Well, you can't make fools out of the public and get away with it. Oh, say, I dropped in to get my umbrella.
1: Yeah, well, you didn't leave your umbrella here.
5: No, but Cronin did. I lent it to him, and he says he left it in your hall closet.
1: Yes.
5: Now, I'll just have a look.
1: Oh, but you can't do that, Mr. Anderson.
5: Why not?
1: I mean, what do you want to bother with an umbrella now for?
5: Well, because it looks like rain.
1: What looks like rain?
5: Huh? Well, it looks like rain.
1: What is it?
5: I don't follow you.
1: I know. Nobody ever does.
5: What are you getting at? I said, it looks like rain. Now, what's wrong with that?
1: Well, when I went to school, a pronoun was a word that stood for a noun. Yeah. It is a pronoun. It must stand for something.
5: Well, sure, of course. Well, in this case, it stands for rain.
1: Then when you say, it looks like rain, you mean...
5: Rain looks like rain.
1: Well, how can you say rain looks like rain when there isn't any rain to look at?
5: All right. I'll have to discuss it with you some other time, Charlotte. Goodbye.
4: Oh, I almost forgot my umbrella.
1: But, Mr. Anderson...
5: I'll just look in the closet there.
1: Well, wait a
5: I'm
1: second.
5: Sure it'll be there.
1: Hello? Oh, the call's for you, Mr. Anderson.
5: Oh, okay. Hello, this is Anderson. Oh, yes, I see. Well, hold everything. I'll be at my office in 5 minutes.
4: Oh, great news, Charlotte. They've got a definite lead on Mike Scott.
1: Good heavens, you mean they know that he's right here? What kind of a lead?
5: They found out that Scott disappeared before he left the state capitol. He never got on the bus. The police think it's kidnapping. This is a case for the FBI.

0: he's at the front door.
1: All right, Robert.
0: Want me to see him, would you?
1: I'm coming right down. I'll attend to it.
0: Are you taking me to Sunday school, Aunt Charlotte?
1: Of course I am. Now you run in the living room and play, and I'll call you when it's time.
0: Gun-ho! I'm a Marine.
1: Oh, it's you, boy.
2: Yes. It certainly takes you a long time, Charlotte, to get this door open.
3: Yes. What would you do if there was a fire?
1: I wouldn't go to it.
3: I mean, we'll...
1: Come on in for a minute, boys. Now, I've got a lot to do this morning.
3: Yes. I know what distractions are, Miss Greenwood. For instance, the people in the apartment above me, they're always making a noise. I can't even read.
1: Oh, can't you, Crawley?
3: No.
2: I could read when I was 6 years old.
3: Now, you and that... You know, in fact, by the time I finished high school, I could read Latin and Greek. And guess what I read when I finished college?
2: The Help Wanted ad. Yeah.
3: No!
1: Now, boys, no bickering now. I think you're very brilliant. Every day you know more and more.
2: Uh-huh.
1: About less and less.
2: Uh-huh.
1: And pretty soon you'll know everything.
2: Uh-huh.
1: About nothing.
2: Oh.
1: Now, Judge,
3: yes?
1: If you had some business to discuss with me, couldn't we put it off until tomorrow? Today is Sunday.
3: Well, it can wait, but while I'm here, I'd like to convince Anderson I did leave his umbrella in that closet. And if he'd looked there last night, he'd have found it.
2: Well, I had other things on my mind. When a Marine Corps hero is kidnapped right in our very midst.
3: Well, whoever's holding him will pay dearly.
2: Yes.
1: Whoever is.
3: Yes.
1: Will? Oh, you really think so?
3: Oh, do I think so? It'll mean prison for life.
1: Oh, I wonder if I'd better phone for about reservations.
2: And what's more, I... pardon me, Charlotte. Did I interrupt your sentence?
1: No, I haven't started it yet.
2: What's more, because of all this, Scott's parents have lost their farm.
1: Oh, are you really serious? How could that have happened?
2: A mortgage. The deadline was midnight last night.
3: Or, to be exact, 1 minute after midnight.
1: Oh, dreadful.
3: Yeah, Scott's parents hadn't written to him about it. They thought he had enough to worry about, but a number of us here in Lakeview did know it.
2: Mm-hmm. And the Merchants Association raised the money.
3: Yeah.
2: Cronin himself would have handed Mike the check yesterday.
3: Yes, I have it right in my pocket here, the papers and everything. All that was needed was Scott's signature, but... Oh, well, it's too late now.
2: Say, do you know what? The dispatch has got to run a human interest story about that. I'll call the office right now. Lakeview, 0300.
1: Oh, if I'd only known.
0: Hello, I've got a real Marine Corps hat.
3: Oh, yeah.
2: Robert. This is Anderson. Let me talk to Spencer.
0: See, Mr. Anderson?
2: Now, wait.
1: Robert, you'd better...
0: A Marine Corps hat.
2: Oh, yes, I see.
0: It was to Mike Scott.
2: No, you don't say.
3: It's Mike Scott! What's that?
0: He's upstairs. And this is Scott, too.
2: Hello, Spencer. Hold the line.
1: Robert, please, will you go in the living room now?
2: Charlotte, what is all this? What is Scott doing in this house?
4: Yes, and Mrs. Scott. Yeah.
1: Well, with all the excitement going on, Mike couldn't leave last night, so I brought Mrs. Scott here.
2: Oh, great. Hello, Spencer. Now get this. Dispatch finds Mike Scott.
3: No, I'm not dreaming.
4: But look, why did he come here in the first place?
1: I brought him here. I can explain the whole thing.
2: Spencer, get this. While the police were frantically engaged in a statewide search, the dispatch located the missing war hero.
4: Yes, sir, I tell you it's true.
3: You mean Scott let the whole state be turned upside down?
4: What was he thinking of?
1: Of the fact that his wife was about to have a baby.
3: Well, I did... A baby?
2: Hey, what's that, Spencer?
1: Oh, it arrived early this morning.
2: No, I'm sitting right here.
1: Weighing 8 pounds. It's a beautiful baby with blue eyes.
2: Weighing 8 pounds? Beautiful baby with... No, wait a minute.
1: Oh, she's a lovely girl.
2: She's a lovely girl. No, she hasn't got a friend. Hold the line. Look, wait, Spencer. Hang up and I'll call you later.
4: Charlotte, what are you talking about?
3: My Scott. He's just become a father.
2: Become whose father?
1: His baby's father. Huh? That's why he didn't show up for the reception.
2: Baby? Well, this is terrific. Quick, what's his name?
1: Well, we don't know yet. We can't understand a word it says.
2: No, Charlotte. I mean, is it going to stay here?
1: I think so. Anyhow, it has all its things off.
2: Charlotte, will you please stop kidding?
3: Oh, if we'd only known Scott was here. If we could only have obtained his signature. Why, we could have saved the farm.
1: Wait a minute, Judge. Isn't Sunday a legal holiday?
3: Yes, but what's that got to do with it? The mortgage had to be cleared by 1 minute after 12 last night, or else...
1: Judge,
3: yeah?
1: 1 minute after 12 last night makes it today. Sunday, a legal holiday, so we have until tomorrow.
3: Why, bless my soul, why didn't I think of that? That's absolutely right. We still have time.
1: Well, then everything is settled.
2: Boy, this is the greatest news break in 10 years. Oh, wait till our extra hits the streets. Mike Scott has baby.
1: Mr. Anderson, don't exaggerate. Not even a Marine can do that.

0: Leonard Greenwood will be back in a moment. Meanwhile, I want to remind you again, the next time you buy a card for any occasion, look on the back for the identifying words, a Hallmark card. 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
1: Friends, where in all our language is there a word that encompasses so much as that tiny word, home? It stands for sympathy, friendship, love, refuge, understanding, and meanings which no dictionary, but only the heart, may define. And when you at home write to someone, you really transmit something of all those qualities. So write often about the family, or friends, or familiar places, or the neighborhood, and send your letters V-mail. To that lonely boy half the world away, they're much more than mere letters. They're a little bit of home itself. And now, until next Sunday, at the very same time, this is Charlotte Reed.

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1: John Brown, Carl Stanton, Edward Ryan, who appears with the courtesy of 20th Century Fox, came to you from Hollywood. This is Wendell Niles speaking.
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0: Will you have a polo, dear Liza? Dear Liza, will you have a polo, dear Liza? Polo.
1: How very kind of you, dear Henry. I most certainly will. I'll have three or four, or maybe more.
0: But you take the old tube.
1: Because they happen to be my tube of polo, dear Henry. Have one. Mm.
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3: Now in cooperation with police and federal law enforcement departments throughout the United States, the only national program that brings you authentic police case histories. Gangbusters.
4: Triple threat bandits, whose leader used a broom as the principal cover in his subtlest disguise, but learned even that was unable to hide his soiled record.
3: And now to gangbusters and facts that show the operation of our law enforcement officials in their war against the underworld. Gangbusters has asked Inspector of Detectives Eugene Bernath, Police Department, Minneapolis, Minnesota, to narrate by proxy tonight's case.
5: The inside facts in the case of the Triple Threat Bandits.
3: Inspector Bernath, I understand the gang in tonight's case thought that a clever sort of disguise would provide them plenty of protection.
6: That's right, Don Gardner. But they were to learn that fast communication systems and efficient exchange of police information, plus cooperation from federal law enforcement agencies, is making long-range criminal operation less and less successful.
3: Well, suppose you tell us about tonight's case, Inspector Bernath.
6: All right, Don. I think it would be best to start about 6 months ago in the city of Minneapolis, Minnesota. Near the ballpark of the Minneapolis Millers, at a bar patronized by the sporting crowd, a stranger was buying drinks for the few hangers-on remaining late one night. He was just finishing one of his favorite stories as the porter approached with his broom to gather in stray cigarette butts.
7: He says to her, she says back to him, she says, well, I don't like to ride streetcars either. You got some other way to go?
8: Excuse me, please. I'd like to sweep a little bit under the stool, huh?
7: Sure. Sweep all you like. When you're finished, I'll buy you a drink.
8: No, thanks, mister. I never touch this stuff.
9: Oh, listen to him. He never touches this stuff.
10: It ain't good for athletes. He used to be middleweight champion of Lazarus County.
7: Yeah. Well, hey. Why, Frank. Frank.
8: You speak to me?
7: Frank, how you been? Hey, what are you doing here?
8: I'm no Frank. I'm Nick. You're mixed up a little bit. Excuse me. There's more cigarette butts over there.
10: Come on, the guy's punchy. How about another story?
7: Yeah, in a minute. Hey, Nick. Whatever you call yourself.
10: Yeah?
7: I'd swear you're a guy I used to know. A guy named Frank. He wasn't no boxer.
8: Is that right? No kidding.
7: No kidding.
8: That's Nick, not Frank. Excuse me, mister.
7: Now, wait a minute.
8: Yeah?
7: If you ain't Frank, how come you look so much like him?
8: You're Frank. He pushes a broom, too?
7: Ah, he pushes something else.
8: 1118 Walker Street, 3 o'clock tomorrow.
7: Yeah, 3 o'clock.
8: Apartment 6.
7: Sure, Frank. I'll see you.
8: Nick, 3 o'clock. Excuse me, mister.
11: You a drink.
7: I'm not interested in the drink. Where's Nick?
11: I got rye and scotch and gin and rye and rye. And that's all.
7: I never drink in the afternoon.
11: Neither do I. But I read in the paper we're having a total eclipse.
7: Look, lady, just tell Nick that Sino is here. I got a little date with him at 3 o'clock.
11: Did you say rye?
7: I said Nick.
11: Oh, yeah, Nick. Nick and soda or water on the side?
12: excuse me, but did anybody ever tell you about orange juice?
11: Sure. Nick.
12: Uh-huh. Now we're getting someplace. If you'll just...
13: Hey, sit down.
12: Frank.
13: Come in here until I finish getting dressed.
11: Goodbye.
12: Don't drown in that stuff.
13: Come in, Sino. I'll be dressed in a minute.
12: Sure, Frank. Nick. Okay, Nick. Who's the female rum-dum? Yeah, Vicky, if that's her name.
14: She's my housekeeper.
12: Okay, say no more. But doesn't that Kentucky ketchup she drinks get in the way of her duties, whatever they may be?
14: Yeah, she's carrying some kind of torch. She's sober when she has to be.
12: And what about that routine with a broom? What kind of a gimmick is that?
14: It's a job. I told the guy I was a fallen gladiator of the ring. Oh, I got a job.
12: Fine job. Who needs it?
14: Yeah, how do you like this shirt? Made to order. $18.
12: For one?
14: Now, how many do you think? A dozen?
12: Gotta have something to wear to work.
14: Sino, how'd you like a soft spot?
12: With a broom, no thanks.
14: I've been tearing this town apart. And St. Paul, too. Back and forth across the river. Liquor stores are a pushover.
12: Alone?
14: Mostly. Vicky helps with the driving and the casing when I need her.
12: She can kill two birds with one store.
14: Well, how about it?
12: You think the two of us can do better?
14: Much better. Than the three of us and the four of us and the five of us. Do better all along. Better and better.
12: Excuse me, Nick. That's a lot of talk coming from a guy who's right now pushing a broom.
14: Maybe.

0: Do better all along. Better and better.
1: Excuse me, Nick. That's a lot of talk coming from a guy who's right now pushing a broom.
0: Maybe. But if anybody starts asking questions, a steady job is a nice answer. Also, that tavern's going to be the one big touch before I blow this down.
1: Yeah, I can see how big. $1.34 and 2 quarts of beer.
0: You see, you don't know nothing.
1: Okay, tell me something.
0: On certain nights, a safe in that joint has got nearly 30 grand in it.
1: 30 grand? In cash?
0: What do you think, lock washers?
1: Okay. Where do you get them 18 buck shirts?
0: Yeah. You gotta wait our moments.
1: Oh, I can wait. If meantime, I got what to eat.
0: There's still plenty of liquor stores.
1: Good. Let's try one on for size. Now, tell you what. We can bring your housekeeper back a present.
2: Inspector of Detectives Minneapolis to Chief of Detectives St. Paul. Liquor store bandit also joined here by number 2 man of similar description. 2 jobs last night.
0: Are you sober, Vicki?
3: Yes. Do you want to do something about it?
0: Get hold of Sino. Tell him tonight's the night. Safe is loaded.
3: I wish I was.
0: Tell him to be at the back door 5 minutes after closing.
3: 5 minutes after closing. I'll tell him.
0: You'll be there with the car. Just at the spot we figured.
3: I wouldn't miss it for the world.
0: Okay. So long.
4: Nick.
5: Yes, sir, Mr. Lander.
4: Let's get the place cleaned up fast tonight. I want to get home as quick as I can.
5: Yes, sir, me too. Let's get cleaned up fast, huh?
4: Nick.
5: Yes, sir, Mr. Lander.
4: Where are you going?
5: Well, just to dump the trash out and back.
4: Oh, yeah. Well, make it snappy, you know, like it was the 10th round coming up.
5: Yeah, sure, make it snappy. Everything make it snappy, eh? Yes, sir, snappy.
0: Lena. Be fine. Now, march me back in there, but you gotta make it look good for the boss. Keep your face covered.
1: Okay. Go ahead, Nick. March.
0: You're all set on how to handle a guy.
1: Yeah, and it's safe, too.
0: Okay, Sino. Here goes.
6: All right, get in there.
5: Okay, I'm going.
6: Get those hands up.
5: Yes, sir, mister. I will.
4: Hey, what's the...
6: Put your hands in the air, mister, and walk over here.
4: All right, take it easy.
0: Hold up, Mr. Lennon.
6: He knows it. Go ahead, walk to the safe, both of you. Go on, walk.
5: Yeah, I guess we better, Mr. Lennon. Maybe he'd shoot us.
6: Or worse, go on.
4: All right.
6: Now, I don't want a sound out of either of you. I want the dough out of that safe, and I want all of it.
5: I don't know nothing about safes. Honest, mister,
6: just
5: I don't...
6: walk.
4: Come on, let's get him. Oh, you don't stand there.
5: Hurt me. But I don't know how...
6: Wise guy. Should have helped me, Nick.
0: Quiet.
6: I didn't figure he'd fight the gun.
0: Shut up.
6: He's dead.
0: Go on, get out of here.
6: But he's dead. We might as well get the dough.
0: How are we going to open a safe? Go on, scram you.
6: What about the cops?
0: I'm in the clear. Go on, get out.
6: Yeah, I'll see you later.
7: So, Don, the carefully planned robbery during which Nichols and Sino hoped to get the contents of the safe ended with the shooting of Nichols' employer. Nichols waited for the police to arrive at the scene and told them the story he'd so carefully contrived. But the case suddenly took a fantastic turn, and the gang leader found his plans might very well lead to immediate arrest.
8: Now back to gangbusters. Now, you were telling us, Inspector Bernath, how the criminal Nichols staged a holdup at the Minneapolis Tavern where he held a cover job.
7: That's right, Don. But the crime took an unexpected turn when Nichols' confederate, Sino, shot the tavern manager. Sino fled the scene, and as Nichols brazenly phoned for the police, Sino returned to Nichols' apartment where he met the girl, Vicki.
6: Oh, shut up, will you?
9: What's the matter with you?
6: Can't you lay off that bug juice for a while? We got troubles.
9: What's a little thing like murder?
6: Keep quiet about it. What are you blabbing your mouth off for?
9: Brother, you need a drink.
6: It's the last thing I need. Where's the devil they could get here?
9: So do I. I'm getting hungry.

0: Here, keep those matches.
1: If they were any closer, they'd strike on your nose. The table, they're right on the table.
0: Oh, yeah. Thanks. You want a cigarette?
1: Nasty habit.
0: Nick's got some ideas, I hope. Is that Nick?
1: Who else? If he isn't feeling better than you...
0: Hey!
1: What?
0: Just a minute. I'll get it. Nick.
2: Yeah, come on, open up, will you?
0: Yeah, sure.
2: Well, we're in for it.
0: In for it? What do you mean?
1: Oh, Nick, did you have fun?
0: Shut up, will you? What do you mean, Nick, we're in for it?
2: Lender isn't dead.
0: You're kidding.
2: They took him to the hospital. The cops told me he might pull through.
0: Should we feel sorry or glad? Hey, Nick, they don't suspect you, do they?
1: If they did, do you think he'd be here now?
0: Nick, if Lender heard us talking, if he ain't dead...
2: He was unconscious.
0: But he could have heard us talking if he tells the
2: cops. I said he was unconscious.
0: But unconscious people get conscious.
1: Sometimes it's nicer to be unconscious.
2: He probably passed out as soon as the shot hit him.
0: Yeah, but supposing he didn't. Supposing he knew what was going on.
1: Okay, suppose.
0: Hey, Nick, we...
2: We got time.
0: I want to go now. I want to go quick.
1: They say Florida is nice this time of year.
2: Now, look. If I take a powder now, that's like signing a confession. If I stick around, we're all in good shape.
0: But the guy's bound to wake up. Why take the chance? I'm saying goodbye.
2: You're staying here as long as I tell you to
0: but
2: stay.
0: Nick,
2: I heard enough.
1: So did I.
0: Hey.
2: Who's that thingy?
1: I'll make a guess.
0: Nick, it's the cops.
2: Get in the other room.
0: Yeah, okay. Talk, Nick. Talk fast.
2: Vicky, sit down and keep your mouth shut.
1: Okay.
3: Yes? Who is it?
4: Police officers, open up.
5: I see you made it home all right, Nichols.
3: Yeah, I figured home was the best place.
5: That's a good way to figure.
3: Oh, Vicky, this is Detective Olson, Detective...
5: Wetherill.
3: Detective Wetherill.
5: Glad to see you.
1: Me too.
5: I just spoke to the hospital, Nichols.
3: Oh, yeah. How is Mr. Lender? Is he any better?
5: Much better, Nichols.
3: Oh, good. I was wishing he would be.
5: Nice place you've got here, Nichols.
3: Yeah, it's okay. Hey, like I told you, I was smart. I saved a little from the fight game.
5: Oh, yeah? What's in there, the bedroom?
3: Yes, that's the bedroom. What's the doctor got to say about Mr. Lender? Go through that to see him shot down like that.
5: Must have been pretty rough.
3: Yeah, rough. That it was, rough.
5: Nichols, we think we might be on the right track of who that gunman is.
3: Yeah?
5: We think it's one of the two men who've been holding up liquor stores here and in St. Paul.
3: I'd sure like to see them caught.
5: I don't think you'll have long to wait.
3: Who's this guy? I'd like to get him in a ring or something.
5: Well, I'll be satisfied when we get him in our ring. Olson, show him that picture.
6: Sure. Take a good look at this picture, Nichols.
3: Yes.
5: Tell us whether that's the man.
3: Well, before the guy had his face covered...
6: You said that.
3: Yeah, but the eyes look the same. I'll never forget those eyes.
5: Thanks. Come on, Olson, let's go.
6: Yeah. We'll be in touch with you, Nichols. We can reach you here, huh?
3: Yeah, yes, sir, here, or at the place, sir.
5: Well, just so we can reach you. Good night.
1: Good morning.
5: We'll be seeing you, Nichols.
1: Let's go out and run around the block. That wasn't Sino's picture.
3: Nah. Some guy I never seen before.
1: Congratulations.
3: Yeah, Sino's right, baby. That was too close. Getting out of here. Let's start packing.
1: Good. I love to travel.
2: Vicky.
1: Yeah, what do you want?
2: Look around back there and get me the Nebraska roadmap.
1: Oh.
0: I think we stay on 77, Nick. That takes us right into Omaha.
1: I can't find no Nebraska map. Here, take them all.
0: Hey.
1: Now let me try to catch a little sleep. I've been up since Tuesday.
2: Take a look on the map, Sina.
0: Yeah. You know anything good in Omaha?
2: Well, there ought to be one or two easy touches there. Knock them off fast, keep on going.
0: That's the new policy?
2: Yeah. That's the new policy.
0: Then where?
2: Who knows? East, maybe south, maybe Missouri, Kansas, Oklahoma.
0: Maybe we better stay away from Kansas and Oklahoma.
2: Why?
0: If Vicky won't be very happy in either one of them states. They're both bone dry.
6: Detective Olson talking.
7: This is Wetherill. I got news for you.
6: Yeah? What is it?
7: I went around to the tavern to give Nichols a look at some more pictures.
6: And?
7: And he didn't show up for work tonight.
6: Would you try his rooms?
7: I certainly did. He moved out this morning, and the janitor said he was in an awful hurry.
6: Well.
7: Looks to me like we couldn't see the forest for the trees, Olson.
6: Yeah.
7: The janitor said the girl went with him and another guy. And from the description, the other guy looks like the one that did the shooting.
6: Did you get into the place?
7: Yeah, it was in pretty much of a mess, but I found one little item to write home about. Come on over and we'll figure out what to do about it. Hello, Pop.
8: Eh?
7: Any luck?
8: Oh, no, no. But I don't fish to catch nothing particular.
7: Oh.
8: It's just relaxing.
7: I see. Well, you mind if I relax a while?
8: No, no, help yourself. Say, would you like to fish some? Got an extra line.
7: No, thanks.
8: You ain't from around here, huh?
7: Minneapolis, that's not so far.
8: Oh, Minneapolis, huh?
7: Yeah.
8: I ain't been into the city in years. I hear it growed some.
7: Oh, some. I'm looking for a girl named Vicky Newton.
8: You ain't looking in the right place, son.
7: How long ago was it she lived with you and your wife?
8: Oh, 2 years, I'd say.
7: You ever hear from her?
8: Now and then. When she left something with us.
7: Oh, yeah? What?
8: A baby. Yeah, a little girl. Hey, sweetest little girl you ever saw.
7: Well, did she ever come to see the kid?
8: Since she's been drinking so much and running around with that fella.
7: What fellow?
8: Oh, some jailbird from Indiana.
7: Indiana, huh? His name isn't Nichols.
8: Something like that, I think. Oh, excuse me, got a bite.
1: Hey, Nick.
3: What?
1: Sino just told me.
3: So he told you.
1: What have you been doing, stealing my act and hitting the bottle?
3: Do I look it?
1: Why go back to Minneapolis?
3: Minneapolis owes me something.
1: Owes you something what, for crying out loud?
3: I wait months to knock over that tavern when a safe was loaded. And I draw a blank.
1: You're not going back for that.
3: We're driving tonight.
1: You're crazy.
3: Wouldn't you like to see your kid?
1: No.
3: Not much you wouldn't. But suit yourself.
1: I'll be packed. What time do we leave?
3: As soon as I get the car gassed up.
7: Is that the call?
6: That's it, Wetherill.
7: Okay, I'll take it here. Detective Wetherill talking. How are you, Pop?
8: We got a letter from her. Special delivery.
7: Yeah? What'd you have to say?
8: Well, she'll be here. Next week, she says. She wants to see a little girl.
7: Good, good. Pop.
8: Yeah?
7: Have you got room to board a couple of detectives for a few days?
8: Well, we'll make room.
7: Okay. They'll be up there this afternoon.
9: Now, back to Gangbusters.
7: Olson.
5: Yes?
7: Nichols is back in town. He and Steno just stuck up the tavern where he used to work.
5: What?
7: Yeah, they were recognized by the manager and by both bartenders. And there was a car waiting. It must have been the girl.
5: You'd better get in touch with the men we've got up in the country. They might be heading that way to see the kid.
7: I think I'll drive up there myself. How about you, Olson?
5: Okay, count me in.
3: Have you got a car, Steno?
10: Oh, boss, give me a chance to get through the silver, will you?
1: You know how to get there, huh, Nick?
3: Get where?
1: Where do you think? To see my baby.
3: I wanted to talk to you about that, Vicky.
1: Talk? What's there to talk about?
3: We're not going up there.
1: What do you think I came all the way back for?
3: We're not going.
10: There's nearly 300 in silver alone.
1: Who cares? Nick, you promised.
3: That's too bad. I can't take the chance.
1: Well, you should have thought of that before.
3: I did think of it before. We're not going.
1: Maybe you're not, but I am. Let me out of here.
3: I'm going to Louisville and you're coming with me.
1: I am not.
3: Sit still or I'll send you someplace you're not looking to go.
10: Hey, watch where you're driving.
3: Okay. Don't give me no trouble, Vicky.
1: Trouble? I couldn't give more trouble than you already got. Louisville, huh? Okay. We'll see how we like Louisville.
2: hello, Cena. When did you come in?
11: Been sitting here a while. How is she?
2: How do you think?
11: This neck beats me. If you need a dame around, so dump Vicky and get one that ain't a bottle jockey. There's plenty, you know.
2: She was getting okay. She was laying off the stuff, and when we got back to Minneapolis, she was fine, fine.
11: She ain't been fine here in Louisville. Oh, I don't mind somebody taking a drink, but if there's something I can't stand, it's a boozer. Especially a female boozer.
2: Okay.
11: Hey, you don't think it has something to do with her not seeing her kid, do you?
2: How do I know? She never talked about the kid.
11: Should have let her see the kid you promised.
2: Don't you start.
11: Nick.
2: Yeah?
11: Look, how about giving Vicky the pitch? Let's leave her and blow.
2: Yeah, I was thinking about it, but it ain't right exactly.
11: Look who's getting a conscience.
2: Ought to be coming around soon. Run down to the drugstore. Get a couple of containers of black coffee, will you?
11: Bring your bromo with us.
2: Okay. Make it snappy.
11: Good deal. The bed with a good.
5: Hello, Sino.
11: Hey.
5: Take it easy. You couldn't get away if you tried.
11: Okay, copper. I ain't trying nothing.
12: Lean up against that wall.
11: Yeah, you're sure.
5: Hold still.
11: I ain't carrying nothing.
12: Nothing on him.
5: All right, Sino. Walk back to Nichols' store.
11: Oh, now look.
5: He said walk. You'll knock, and when Nichols answers, tell him you forgot something.
11: Yeah, if you say so. Just a dame, but she passed out cold.
12: Okay, knock.
11: Oh, I listened.
5: Go on, knock.
12: Keep out of sight, Olson.
5: Yeah.
2: I thought I sent you for coffee.
11: I forgot something, Nick.
2: Crying out loud. Can't you get it through
5: get
2: your
5: head? Get him up. Up.
2: Okay, I'm through.
5: Now, both of you back up in there. Where's the girl?
2: She's in there. She's out.
5: That's too bad. We just wanted to thank her for the letter to a little girl and for mailing it from Louisville.
11: Well, how do you like that?
5: You want to know, Sino? We like it fine. Okay, Sergeant. Let's get him going.
13: That, Don, was how the criminal activities of Frank Nichols came to an end. He and his confederates were returned to Minneapolis and stood trial for robbery. Nichols is now serving 30 years in the Minnesota State Prison. And the others, equally appropriate terms.
9: Well, thank you, Inspector Bernath, for narrating this pointed case history. And gangbusters, congratulations to Minneapolis detectives Arthur J. Olson and Charles Wetherill, and to all the other law enforcement officers who worked so hard in bringing these criminals to justice. Leading roles were played by Frank Reddick, Mercedes McCambridge, and Ken Lynch. Don Gardner speaking. Gangbusters is a Phillips H. Lord production.
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0: Some of you may remember that we occasionally present young stars for whom we predict top movie stardom. Well, several of them have already made the grade, and this week's star is now the proud possessor of Moviedom's top award, the Oscar. Some of you may remember his outstanding work in So Dear to My Heart and in The Window, which won for him the Academy Award as the foremost juvenile actor of that year. Of course, he's a little older now, but we're still very happy indeed to welcome him back to our radio theater, Mr. Bobby Driscoll.
1: Thank you very much, Mr. Mitchell. I listened to the program last week, and I sure liked the story. I'm glad that I'm going to have a chance to play in the sequel.
0: Well, I'm sure that a great many people are looking forward to your performance, Bobby, and I personally am looking forward to a little talk with you after the final curtain.
1: I'll meet you right here, Mr. Mitchell.
0: Fine. Thank you, Bobby Driscoll. And now, here is our announcer.

0: curtain is up, and here is the play.
1: Yes, Ma?
2: Are you here in the storeroom?
1: Yes, Ma, I am. Right over here behind...
3: I declare, Gerald Clemens, the older you get, the harder it is to find you. You're always off somewhere. In your mind, anyhow. I've been looking the whole house over for you from the top to the bottom. What in the world are you doing in here?
1: Gee, Ma, you sent me in here to clean up the storeroom.
3: Horses.
1: Huh, Ma?
3: Horses. I was saying to Mrs. Maxey only the other day, that's all he thinks about. You smell of horses, Gerald.
1: Oh, but gee, Ma, it's what I like. Horses and guns. But I like horses best.
3: Have you been to those racetrack stables again, Gerald?
1: Yes, Ma.
3: Don't stammer.
1: No, Ma. I only went to see Jim. And Ma Jim says maybe Mr. Burley will give me a job. He's in charge of the stables, Mr. Burley is. And Jim says maybe Mr. Burley will give me a job to help Jim in the mornings with the horses. A real job with pay for it and everything. Gee, Ma, wouldn't that be neat?
3: I never saw a boy with such a one-track mind. It's horses or guns the livelong day, as if he was bewitched, Gerald, by Roy Rogers or somebody.
1: But wouldn't it be neat, Ma? Jim even used to be a jockey himself, and there's nothing about horses he don't know.
3: Well, now then, would you look here?
1: What, Ma?
3: In this old trunk you've dragged out. Here.
1: That's just some of Pop's old stuff.
3: Yes, your pa's ice skates from when he was a boy. And here, look at this. Rah, rah, rah, Oberlin College. That he had this old pennant when he was in school. But down under here, this is what I mean.
1: Gee, what's that stuff, Ma?
3: Old buckskin jacket.
1: Gee, look at all the fringe. Just like they were in the cowboy movies.
3: And here's some cowboy boots.
1: Oh, but Ma, they're so small.
3: They are.
1: I don't see how Pa could have worn them.
3: I don't think this stuff is your Pa's, Gerald.
1: You don't, Ma?
3: No, but I think I know whose things they are.
1: Well, what do you mean, Ma?
3: Never mind.
1: Hey, look here, almost at the very bottom of the trunk. Hmm? Look, Ma.
3: What?
1: Real six-shooters and holsters and everything. Gee, Ma, could I, do you think I could have them,
3: you
1: please?
3: You put those guns right back down, Gerald Clemens.
1: Oh, gosh, Ma.
3: Put them back in the trunk, I said.
1: Oh, all right.
3: That's better.
1: Gee, Ma, I don't see why I can't...
3: Uh-huh, just as I thought.
1: What, Ma?
3: These old yellow newspaper clippings here with these other things. Here, Gerald. Read this one. Then you'll know why I don't want you fooling around with guns.
1: All right, Ma.
3: Go ahead.
1: Yes, Ma. It says, August 11th, 1882, Thompson City.
3: Go on.
1: This outlaw associated with the
3: renowned.
1: With the renowned and deceased Billy the Kid, come to Thompson City on Wednesday and shot up the carnival what had come from Albuquerque, where good business was dead. Not very bad hurt was Sheriff Andy Banning and three other people worse. A girl carnival sharpshooter by the name of Mary Clemens ran off with this desperado, and folks here agree she must have been a Confederate. This Mary Clemens...
3: Mary Clemens. Now, do you see, Gerald? These things in the bottom of this trunk belong to Mary Clemens. She was your great-grandmother.
1: Gosh.
3: On your father's side. Your great-grandma was an outlaw and a bandit, and the disgrace and shame of your pa's family the last 60 years.
1: Gee, gosh.
3: Come on, Gerald. Help me drag this trunk out in the kitchen. The minute your pa comes home, we'll decide how to get rid of these things.
1: Yes, Ma. But, Ma, I wish I could keep Great-Grandma's guns.
3: Oh, do you? I don't think you understand, Gerald, the shame and disgrace of being descended from a common outlaw. We've always tried to be decent, law-abiding folks. Anyhow, we have on my side of the family. And you have to try doubly hard, Gerald, knowing of the bad blood that's come to you from your great-grandma.
1: Yes, Ma.
3: Oh, come on, then. Help me with this trunk.
1: Yes, Ma.
3: Oh, well, would you look here? Here's a picture of her down in the... Good heavens.
1: What's the matter, Ma?
3: Would you look at this?
1: Let me see.
3: Look at this picture of your great-grandma. The same eyes, the same straw-colored hair, the freckles, even.
1: Gee, willikers, Ma.
3: You look just like her.
1: Gee, Ma, I guess I do.
3: Well, and you are like her, Gerald. Crazy about guns and horses.
1: Yes, Ma, but
3: you look like her, and you are like her. And mind what I say, Gerald Clemens. If I'm any prophet, you'll turn out like her, too.
1: Do you think she's pretty, Jim?
4: She sure is. Now, you just sit on that stool for another minute, Gerald, and I'll have this mare all polished, slicker than a merry-go-round pony. Yep, she sure is pretty.
1: I didn't mean the mare, Jim.
4: Hmm?
1: I met my great-grandma, the one who disgraced the family. Do you think I look like her?
4: Well, now, let's have another look at that picture, partner.
1: Here you are. I sneaked it out of the house.
4: Well, it's It's amazing.
1: I look just like her, don't I?
4: What I'd say it is a throwback.
1: Throwback, Jim?
4: Well, you take Roan Victory. You remember me telling about her, huh?
1: Yes, Jim.
4: Well, when I was 16 and a little runt and still a jock, see, I rode her in the Medfield Handicap 6 furlongs. That was her maiden race. Well, Gerald, she was out in front all the way and in by 4 lengths, and she turned out to be the fastest filly in the East. But her colts, all platers, all cheap platers that run dead last every time out.
1: You told me, Jim.
4: Yeah, but I didn't tell you about Sunrise Strawberry. That's the 2-year-old that took the $20,000 added at Washington Park and broke the track record for 5.5 furlongs.
1: Yes, Jim?
4: Well, I see Sunrise Strawberry's picture in the Sunday Express Rotor Gravure last week, and there was Roan Victory right over again. Same color and every marking just the same. So I looked up the form on Sunrise Strawberry, and Sunrise Strawberry was the great-great-grandson of Roan Victory. Now, that's what we call a throwback, Gerald.
1: And it's the same with me and Great-Grandma? Like with Sunrise Strawberry and Roan Victory? I'll be just like her?
4: That's right.
1: And I can't help it?
4: That's right. You're a throwback.
1: Oh. Well, I guess I better be going home, Jim.
4: Huh? Well, stick around till Mr. Burley shows up. I talked to him about you, Gerald, about you working here. He said he thought it'd be all right.
1: Thanks a lot, Jim, I guess I'll be gone.
4: Well, don't you want the job? Look, Mr. Burley thinks he can use you here at the stables. Why, you was crazy to get the chance to be around the horses.
1: Well, I know that, Jim, and thanks a lot for talking to Mr. Burley. But I guess I better stay away from horses for a while.
4: Hey, now, what's got into you?
1: It ain't nothing, Jim. Really, it ain't. It's only I better stay away from horses a while. And guns, too.

0: have to finish drying the dishes, Gerald. Pa and I are due at the wedding at 1:30, and you know how your pa is about being punctual.
1: Yes, Ma.
0: Be careful when you dry that fruit dish. It's valuable. Now, don't drop it.
1: No, Ma.
0: Oh, I was forgetting. Your pa said you could have those guns if you'd file off the firing pins or something anyway so that they won't shoot. Those two guns that belonged to your great-grandma, I mean, Gerald.
1: Yes, Ma.
0: Your pa said the damage was done. There was no harm in your having the guns so long as they were fixed so they wouldn't shoot. Well, Gerald.
1: Yes, Ma.
0: Don't you want them?
1: Oh, yes, Ma. Sure I do.
0: Oh, I think it's very generous of your pa, considering the shame the very mention of your great-grandma brings him.
2: Are you ready, Gertrude?
0: Yes, John.
3: It's 1:08.
0: I'm all ready, dear. Just let me get out of this late.
3: Well, hurry up. If Herb's fool enough to get married, I guess we've got to go and watch him do it.
0: Yes, John.
3: No need to be late.
0: No, John. John?
3: Hmm?
0: Gerald's very glad that you're going to let him have his great-grandma's gun. Aren't you, Gerald?
1: Yes, I am, Ma.
0: Well, tell your pa, Gerald. Tell your pa.
1: Yes, I am, Pa.
0: Hmm. Now, Gerald, we'll be back about 3:30. If anybody comes to the house, don't let them in. You just hook the screen door after us, to be sure.
1: I will, Ma.
3: And don't moon around.
1: No, Pa.
3: Come on, Gertrude.
0: Yes, John. Goodbye, Gerald.
1: Bye, Ma.
2: And don't moon around. Dreaming don't get you nowhere. You wake up one fine day. That's what happened.
1: Yes, Pa.
0: Hook the screen, Gerald.
1: I will, Ma. I will. I won't go near the guns. I can't change my freckles or my straw-colored hair any more than strawberry can help being a roan-colored horse. But I don't have to act like my great-grandma. I don't have to be a disgrace to the family. Maybe if I give up liking horses and guns, but it certainly wouldn't hurt just for me to look at them. Guess those guns ought to be right down here, right here under the stuff. Gee, guns are good sometimes. Sometimes the hero's quick on the draw, and the villain comes along, and... Who's there?
4: Just a friend, son. Just a friend. Come on over here to the screen door. I want to talk to you for a minute.
5: 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And now, here is our announcer.

0: can't let you in the house.
1: Is your mother at home, my fine young man?
0: No, she isn't.
1: Is your sister at home, my bucko?
0: I haven't got a sister.
1: Ah. Uh-huh.
0: Anyway, there's nobody home except me.
1: The brave protector of the house, are you? Well, look here what I've got to show you. Now, my bucko, it won't bite. It won't bite. There's nothing in the world to fear.
0: What is it? What is it you got there in your hand?
1: Here in my hand? What is it? All right, I'll tell you. It's Mr. O'Connor. Here in the shut-up palm of my hand is Mr. O'Connor. What's your name?
0: Gerald Clemens.
1: Mr. O'Connor, meet Gerald Clemens.
0: He's a turtle, a little turtle.
1: He is a turtle. And were you to give this starved and famished traveler food, he would be your turtle.
0: I can't do that. I can't let nobody in the house.
1: Oh, well, it's kismet.
0: Hmm?
1: Fate. I've come a long and bitter way, my lad. A bitter, bitter and a long, long way. And I am hungry. 20 days and 20 nights. No food for 20 days and 20 nights. Not a morsel.
0: Gee whiz, that's an awful long time to go without eating.
1: Ah, well, it's fate. Oh!
0: Is something the matter, mister?
1: No, nothing's the matter. Just my... Oh. Just my heart.
0: Gosh, that's serious. Well, my folks will be home at 3:30, and they'll give you something to eat. I know they will.
1: My little hero, by 3:30, I shall be dead.
0: Gee!
1: Dead of hunger. By 3:30, this body will lie on the street with its feet up, and this soul will be in heaven. You will save a life, my boy, if you feed this weak and stricken creature. And you will save a soul.
0: But Ma said I wasn't to let nobody in the house.
1: And besides, you'll get Mr. O'Connor as a gift, free of charge.
0: Well, I guess you can come in.
1: Oh, thank you. And would you mind putting those guns away? I've been superstitious about guns ever since a railroad bull chased me in Kansas City one time. Well, that was some feed. Now, is there a match on the premises?
0: Yes, sir. Here's a whole box full. Here you are.
1: Thank you. After a full meal, there's nothing like a good cigar. And I just happen to have a butt in my coat pocket.
0: You ain't hungry anymore?
1: For the moment, no.
0: You'll be all right.
1: You worried about something, Sonny?
0: No.
1: You sure, Bucko?
0: No, I'm not worried.
1: Maybe you're worried about what your ma and your pa think when they come home. Find you've let somebody in the house.
0: No, I don't worry about that. It'll be all right.
1: But I was forgetting. I promised you Mr. O'Connor.
0: No, that's all right. Now, you don't have to do that.
1: Oh, nonsense, he's yours. If I can just find where he's gotten to. He was right here in this side coat pocket. Ah, here we are. Mr. O'Connor, meet your new lord and master.
0: Then he's my turtle now?
1: He is. And do you, by any chance, think that Mr. O'Connor is just an ordinary turtle?
0: Well, I don't know.
1: You don't. That's good. And you're quite right. Indeed, Mr. O'Connor is not an ordinary turtle. Watch. Abacadabra, presto, change your signals. Hike!
0: He's gone! Mr. O'Connor's gone!
1: Gone, vanished, disappeared, evaporated.
0: But where'd he go to?
1: Aha! Presto, hesto, hesto, presto, barbaresto. There you are.
0: Gosh! Gee, mister... You took Mr. O'Connor right out of my hair.
1: That I did indeed.
0: Hey, that was a neat trick.
1: Trick? Did you say trick? It was not a trick. It was a miracle.
0: A miracle? Like in Sunday school, you mean?
1: The same.
0: But Reverend Peabody says that only saints and people like that could...
1: My son, one moment. Who do you think I am? Do you for one moment go so far as to presume that I am just a man?
0: Well, gosh, I...
1: Very well, I accept your apology. A miracle. And how is it that I am able to pass miracles? I will tell you. Because, my lad, I am an archangel come... Lad, I am an archangel come plumb smack dab down from heaven, dressed up like a person to find out who are the good ones here on earth and who are the bad ones. Here you are. Mr. O'Connor is yours. This turtle is yours. I promised him to you, and I give him to you. Archangels on their word.
0: Well, gee, thanks.
1: Don't mention it. Now I must be on my way. But before I go, in recognition of your kindness to me, I'll pass another miracle for you. I'll grant you a wish. One wish, but that's all. Now, what do you want more than anything else in the world?
0: Well, I...
1: Go on.
0: I guess not to be...
1: Go ahead, make your wish.
0: I wish not to be... not to grow up to be... I mean, an outlaw and a bandit and a disgrace to my family, like my great-grandma.
1: You wish not to grow up to be an outlaw? You wish not to grow up to be an outlaw and a bandit and a disgrace to your family like your great-grandma? That will be a miracle. And I pass it. I say it, and what I say goes. Well, so long, Bucko. I'd better be on my way.
0: Goodbye.
1: And thanks for the lunch.
0: In the dishes. Now if I can...
1: And I pass it. I say it, and what I say goes. Well, so long, Bucko. I'd better be on my way.
0: Goodbye.
1: And thanks for the lunch.
0: Well, Mr. O'Connor, that takes care of washing the dishes. Now, if I can just get this stuff put away... Uh-oh, that's Ma and Pa's car. Gee, Mr. O'Connor, we're in for it now. Here, get out of the way. I'll hide these cookies. No, there won't be time. I better hide you, though. They'll be sore. They might take you away from me. Gee, where'll I hide you? I know, in the trunk. That old trunk with all the stuff of my great-grandma's. In here. Sorry to do this to you, Mr. O'Connor. But I just got to. Oh, hi, Ma. Hi, Pa. How was Uncle Herbert's wedding? Nice?
2: Gerald, that screen door was unlocked. Now, I told you to hook it.
0: I know you did, Ma, but...
2: Has anybody been in here?
0: Well, no, Ma.
3: Have you been smoking cigars, son?
0: Gee, Pa, no.
3: Somebody has.
2: Let me smell your breath.
0: Yes, Ma.
2: That's queer. John, you try. Come here and smell his breath. I don't believe he's been smoking.
4: He's been eating, though.
2: What do you mean, John?
4: Half the apple pie you baked for tonight's supper is gone.
2: Gerald!
4: And half the angel food cake. Well, here in the icebox. Just about the whole 2 pounds of Swiss cheese I got at the market this morning. Eaten up.
2: Gerald. Gerald Clements.
0: Well, Ma, I mean,
4: but
0: I...
4: What I'd like to know, son, how did you manage to eat half of that 5-pound baked ham?
0: Well, I'll tell you, Pa.
4: Yes, I think you'd better. We'll have a long talk about it in my room. Oh, and on the way there, I wish you'd do me a little favor, son.
0: Yes, Pa?
4: Stop in the bathroom and get my razor strap.

0: I hope poor Mr. O'Connor hasn't smothered in this trunk. But this is the first time the coast's been clear. There, now it's open. Mr. O'Connor? Mr. O'Connor? Hey, Mr. O'Connor! Where is he? Mr. O'Connor, where are you? He ain't in here. Not under great-grandma's buckskin jacket. He's gone! He ain't any place in this trunk. Wait a second. Here's a rip in the lining. I'll bet he's crawled in back of the lining. I'll just get my hand back inside. Like this. Mr. O'Connor. There you are. I can feel you with my hand. And, hey, wait a second. There's something else in here with Mr. O'Connor. It's a piece of paper. A great big piece of paper. Like a letter. The last will and testament of Mary Clemens. Gee, my great-grandma. Dated the 7th day of October in the year 1885.
1: Even now, I can't tell the story. It must remain a secret. But I can write it. Write it and conceal it in the lining of the theatrical trunk that holds my few earthly possessions. Perhaps someday, when the story can be made public, this, my last will and testament, will be found. For my heirs, executors, administrators, and assigns, the story of my death.
2: What's up, Gerald? What's the matter?
0: Jim, she wasn't an outlaw.
2: Huh?
0: She wasn't a bandit, my great-grandma.
2: Well, now, well, what's this all about?
0: Look, here on this piece of paper. She wrote it herself.
2: Yeah, now, let me see that paper. Let's see what it says.
0: I found it in the lining of the trunk.
2: Yeah?
0: She hid it there. You see, she couldn't tell a true story then. I mean, in those days. But he was my great-grandpa.
2: What?
0: I mean, they both
2: now,
0: were...
2: Now, wait, who both? Look here, partner, you're not making much sense. Now, you just take it easy while I glance at this thing and find out what this is all about. Let's see. Now, it says that he was... as I see it, your great-grandpa was a sort of, well, what today we'd call an undercover man.
0: Yeah, he pretended to be an outlaw to mix with the other outlaws, just to find out about him. But really, he was a kind of policeman, but nobody knew that.
2: Yeah, that's what it says, all right.
0: And even after he got himself killed, my great-grandma couldn't tell anybody that he wasn't an outlaw, because then all the other under... cover men would... What's that word, Jim?
2: Jeopardy. So she let her husband and later herself be buried as outlaws rather than put anybody else in danger. So that's how it was. Well, you know, Gerald, you know, I wouldn't mind being a throwback to folks like that if I was you. Sounds to me like they was heroes.
0: Yeah. Yeah, I guess they were. Gee, Jim, I'm glad to be a throwback. I'm glad to be a throwback to my grandpa. And Jim...
2: Hmm?
0: Do you think Mr. Burley would still give me that job, working here in the stables in the mornings? Do you, Jim?
2: I think he would, Gerald. I think he would.
3: And the curtain falls on Act Two of the Movie Town Radio Theater's presentation of The Throwback, starring Bobby Driscoll, who returns in just a moment. And our star, Bobby Driscoll. Well, Bobby, you did a mighty fine job.
0: Thank you, Mr. Mitchell.
3: Now, just before we went on the air, you and I were talking about various motion pictures that you've appeared in and the various roles that you've played. And as I remembered, you mentioned Treasure Island. You know, that used to be one of my favorite stories when I was a youngster. Also, you made it in England, and my having been over there several times recently makes me ask you this question, Bobby. Did you have any fun when you were making Treasure Island?
0: Oh, it was a lot of fun, Mr. Mitchell. I just thought of all the actors as Long John Silver and Dr. Livesey and Captain Billy Bones and the rest of the characters in Treasure Island instead of actors, and it was just like playing pirates.
3: Well, Bobby, I've always thought that Treasure Island was Robert Louis Stevenson's greatest adventure story. Walt Disney plus Robert Louis Stevenson plus Technicolor and Bobby Driscoll should add up to a very good picture. And I hope that your work continues to be just like playing pirates. Come back and play with us again sometime, will you?
0: I'd like that very much, Mr. Mitchell.
3: Thank you, Bobby Driscoll. And thanks, too, to Miss Anne Dvorak for playing Mary, the great-grandmother. Others in the cast were Marty Margette as Ma, Bill Boucher as Pa, Herb Vigran was Jim, and Don Sheldon was the stranger. The Throwback was written by William Fifield, edited by Bud Lesser. Music composed and conducted by Del Castillo, and produced and directed by yours truly, Les Mitchell.

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1: But you take the old tube.
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3: Yes, yes, yes. Oh, golly gosh, that was great. How was it for you?
4: Yeah, very pleasant, thank you, madam, but it wasn't quite what I meant when I said I was granting you a quickie. Let's take this.
5: Very latest news are the news headlines starring Roy Hart, June Whitfield and Chris Emmett with Peter Moss and the Headliner.
4: Thank you very much indeed, folks. Thank you and welcome to the show. Yes, the show that does for the news what Nick Faldo did for Greg Norman. But what a week it's been, eh? The Tories recoiled from their by-election defeat. Princess Alexandra's daughter split from her husband. Call Girl Divine went on the run. And laxative manufacturers held a national constipation day. So it's been smarting, parting, tarting and... Far be it from me to comment, but there it is. Oh, and the Labour leader has been in Washington hobnobbing with the American president. Tony Blair did the hobbing and Bill Clinton did the introductions. Meanwhile, John Prescott said he is no longer working class, but thinks of himself as middle class. He's so posh now he doesn't put his coal in the bath anymore. He puts it in the bidet. In the drawing room. And I hear that they're going to build a 500-foot Ferris wheel opposite the Houses of Parliament. That's a good idea, eh? Having a funfair opposite a circus. Good. Prince Edward said the idea of a rigid class system in this country is codswallop. Yes, this is from someone who has real soldiers with his boiled eggs in the morning. Last weekend, 2.5 billion viewers from 200 countries watched Billy Graham on television. Well, it was Shane Ritchie on the other side, so... Oh, and the man who invented the milk carton has been named as the man with the most money in Britain for the third year running. That's because he can't get his wallet open to spend any of it. Some sad news now. The fellow who wrote the Hokey Cokey has died. Yes. The Undertaker's had problems getting him in the coffin, though. Every time they put his left leg in, it kept popping up. And among the dafter stories of the week, I see a woman who lives on horse meat says it's done wonders for her sex life. Yes. Her husband only has to show her the flag and they're off. Abroad again in Austria, they're planning Europe-wide hiking tours for nudists. Yes, and you thought those dangling frying pans were a menace, didn't you? One of the darkest stories of the week was that bloke who was locked up for having sex with pavements. Yes, he's been jailed again, you know, for having sex with plastic bin liners. Yes. Well, at least he's taking precautions now. So, picture gag, don't worry about it. But the silliest story of the week must be that fella. He's a male stripper who draws different expressions on his wedding tackle as part of his act. He's always moonlighting, old Cleggy, you know. He really is. He was arrested the other day. Mind you, he did manage to put a brave face on it. Pull. Right, old girl, that's the holes put in the donuts. Now, how are you getting on there?
6: 68, 69, 70. All the candles are in one's case.
4: Good. Better warn Lloyd's before you light it. We don't want another fire on our hands, do we? Now, where's that sherry to put in the trifle? Oh, God. I might have known inside Margaret. God, and now Margaret's inside the trifle.
6: Oh, dear. We've got spots before our eyes. Oh,
4: somebody clean the hundreds and thousands off her glasses, will they? So, old girl, your 70th birthday, eh?
6: Yes. And we do seem to be getting plenty of cards and parcels. Oh, what shall we do with these ones from Diana and Sarah?
4: Put them in a bucket of water till they stop ticking, I would. You're quite sure you don't want to see those two at the party?
6: Philip, the only place I want to see those two is in the Tower of London. They and their gentlemen friends.
4: Oh, you'd need to build an extension for that lot anyway. Dale, no chance of them getting in. I've tightened security. Oh, blast. William's teeth have set off the metal detectors again. Look, we'll just have a small party. All the people you're not talking to. It couldn't be a big one, could it?
6: Quite. One has decided that one wants just a discreet, intimate family gathering.
4: Bally family's no trouble being intimate. It's just getting the Blighters to be blasted discreet about it. You ask me, the whole thing would go better without any of them. Especially the other fella.
0: Hi there, Daddy-o, Mummy-o.
6: Oh, Charles, dear.
0: Love, peace and salutations to swinging septuagenarians.
6: Oh, thank you, dear. Own a card, too. With best wishes on your retirement from Charles.
4: And is this your new name here, boy? Charles the Third? Or is it just rhyming slang? I don't know.
6: Yep. Thank what? You, Charles. One sure the thought was there.
4: Yes, and I know what thought it bally was. Listen, boy, your mother's not ready for the woolly crown and pension queue yet, you know.
0: Cosmic drag, man, but surely when one feels old age creeping up on one...
4: Look, what you get up to with Camilla's your own business. Now... Look, we don't want anyone at this party who might create a scene, be rude and upset people.
6: Yes, your father's going to do all that.
4: Yes. It'll just be family members behaving in a quiet, civilized fashion.
6: Oh, Walter! Walter! Oh. Everything ready for the P-A-R-R-T-Y. Oh, really, Mummy, we are not a child. You don't have to keep it a secret from one. No, not from you, Lilybet. The servants. You knows what they'll want if they find out. Oh, not invitations. Or worse than that, dear, overtime. It's not like when you was a Nicola, dear. Parties in the nursery with all them dollies. Mr. Spindley and Mr. Growler.
0: Oh, Mumsy's toys.
6: Chamberlain and Churchill, dear. Sure which one of them brought all the dollies.
4: Yes. I always enjoyed Charles's birthday parties. Great fun.
0: Really? I don't remember them.
4: Oh, we didn't invite you, boy. That's what made them great fun. and the gifts, yes.
6: Yes, of course. All of Lilybet's birthday presents was special. Right from when she was knee-high to a guardsman. We give her a junior monarch's outfit, a course of waving lessons... and a stamp album so she could play Spot the Relatives. not that she ever wears what we give her for her 13th.
0: What, earrings, a tiara?
6: Gas mask, dear. In fact, there's only one thing I ever regrets giving her when she was 21. If we'd only known it had turned into this thing that had cost a packet and never worked properly.
4: Something you gave Liz in 47. Ah, you bally mean...
6: Yes, Phyllis Ann, that's when we gave her permission to marry you.
4: Oh, yeah. Well, I read this week that Luciano Pavarotti's girlfriend can't stand opera. She only likes rock and roll, as long as he doesn't roll on her, of course. So, what sort of sweet nothings does Luciano croon into her ear? The headlines hid in Pavarotti's pajama case to find out.

0: I was standing in the hallway yesterday waiting for my daily mail to pop through the letterbox. You know, it's a, it's a nasty habit, and I've told him to stop doing it, but he'll only listen to it. And some fell on stony ground, but this week... this week, a newspaper of the same name is regaling its readers with the story of how it all began nearly 100 years ago. The headline is as nosy as ever, climbed into a time machine, pressed reverse, and headed backwards to April 1895.
1: London, Victorian England. The streets are bustling with horse-drawn hansom cabs.
0: South of the river, not bleeding likely, lady.
1: Street traders on every corner selling their wares.
2: Hello, dearie. Fancy a short time with a naughty girl?
0: I've only got a halfpenny bit.
2: Oh, that's all right, Ducks. I got change.
1: Yes, that joke was old even then. And at 221B Baker Street, the great private detective Sherlock Holmes is wrestling with a particularly knotty problem.
0: Damn, damn, damn.
3: What is it, Holmes?
0: The bonus ball has let me down again. I was just one off the jackpot prize of 10 guineas.
3: I don't know why you waste your...

0: What is it, Holmes?
1: The bonus ball has let me down again. I was just one off the jackpot prize of 10 guineas.
0: I don't know why you waste your time on these puerile newspaper competitions, Holmes. Now, when that new organ, the Daily Mail, appears on the streets, things will change for the better. No more gutter reporting then. I mean, Holmes, look at this story on page 7 of the Evening Strumpet. The twilight assignations of Oscar Wilde and the rent boy. I mean, the poor chap's in prison, for God's sake. Why don't they leave well alone?
1: You've got a lot to say, haven't you, Watson?
0: Well, you know what I'm like when I get my dander
1: up. Yes, I do indeed, yes. Puts me right off me fiddle plane, I can promise you that.
0: I mean, where are the royal stories in here? What news of our dear old queen?
1: You just said the poor chap's in prison now. I'll ring Mrs. Hudson for some refreshment.
0: Oh, blow her.
1: Oh, come, Watson. The poor woman does her best, I promise you.
0: On the speaking tube, Holmes. Ah. Blow for her attention.
1: Oh, you know how I hate these newfangled gadgets. However, if it pleases you...
2: What is it, Mr. Holmes?
1: How did you know it was me?
2: I can smell the garlic on your breath.
1: Ah. Bring us up a pot of tea for 3 and a plate of opium, Mrs. Hudson, please.
2: Very good, Mr. Holmes.
1: Thank you.
2: Oh, there's a gentleman from the press to see you. Shall I send him up?
1: No, treat him with the utmost respect. We do the sending up on this show.
2: Daft pillock.
1: That woman leaves much to be desired in matters of etiquette, Watson.
0: I wonder who the gentleman from the press can be.
1: None other than the proprietor of the Daily Mail, one Alfred Harmsworth, soon to become Viscount Northcliffe, which is why I ordered tea for 3.
0: My word, Holmes, how did you deduce all that?
1: Is Michael Barrymore straight? I think you'd better retire to your chambers before Harmsworth gets here.
0: Why?
1: Because you'll be playing him, and we don't want to confuse the listeners, do we?
0: Oh, very well. I shall attend to my duties at the hospital. They just had 2 cases of scrofula come in.
1: Oh, good. All together now, it'll make a change from the Beaujolais, won't it? Too late. He's here. Come in.
2: Here's your tea, Mr. Holmes.
1: Oh, dear.
2: The finest Lapsang Souchong, diffused for precisely 3.5 minutes in a warmed-up china pot at 98.4 degrees centigrade. Oh, and I've rolled you a couple of spliffs.
1: Thank you, Mrs. Hudson. You're a treasure. Remind me to bury you in the garden later. And this 6-foot blonde-haired, blue-eyed Adonis... must be Alfred Harmsworth.
3: Charmed, Mr. Holmes.
1: You really do have to use your imagination on radio, don't you? And this one who looks rather more like Chris Emmett is my colleague, Dr. John Watson.
0: Delighted, Dr. Watson. Oh, think nothing of it, old chap.
1: You'll take tea with us, Harmsworth?
0: Not for me, thank you, but I'll have a spliff if there's one there. By Jove, sir, you are a cad and a bounder. I thought your organ stood up for family values.
1: I say steady on, Watson.
0: I'm dashed if I will.
1: You'll be dashed if you don't, I promise you. We'll have to play smack bottles with my Stradivarius bow if you don't behave yourself.
0: Oh.
1: All right, stop that.
2: Excuse
1: Mrs.
2: me.
1: Hudson, your turn, I believe.
2: Excuse me.
1: Sorry, let me put it this way. Ah, that's better.
2: Put it away, Mr. Hudson. Excuse me, is there anything else, Mr. Holmes?
1: Are you still here? No, thank you, Mrs. Hudson. You can go about your business.
2: Oh, very well. I'll put some ointment on me varicose veins.
1: Good luck,
2: though, yes. Dr. Watson here reckons it's cellulite.
3: No doubt you're wondering why I'm here, Holmes.
1: You wish to put my brilliant detective talents to good use as an investigative journalist for your new broadsheet.
3: My word, Holmes, nothing escapes you, does it?
1: Very little. Although after a plate of mushy peas, I have to confess...
0: Yes, anything. Yes, that's all very well.
1: The Great Escape, yes.
0: If I may butt in.
1: Sorry about that,
0: Mr.
1: Holmes. Yes.
0: Mr. Holmes.
1: Are you Watson?
0: Yes.
1: Sorry.
0: Trying hard to be, yes.
3: If I may butt in here, Harmsworth.
4: Yes, yes.
3: Mr. Holmes has little time for such matters. His detection work uses up most of his energies.
1: There is another reason why it would not be prudent.

0: to employ my services.
1: What's that, Holmes?
0: I'm a fictional character.
1: Ah.
0: Yes, you see. Thus, by that criteria, anything I write for your newspaper will be pure fiction.
1: Oh, dear. That does pose a problem.
0: Wait. I have a solution. It's perfect. I will work for you.
1: Oh, splendid. And I won't end up with a newspaper full of wild fancies and fabricated untruths.
0: Oh, yes, but you simply change the name of your paper to The Sun. I was reading about Edward Windsor this week, you know, the television producer formerly known as Prince. Apparently he thinks we're now a classless society because any fool can be a media executive, even if he lives at Buckhouse. But...
2: Roy! Roy, lovely surprise. Super to see you. Although it's...

0: That was an evening with Edward Windsor. There it is. Next.
1: Oh, morning, gentlemen.
0: Mr. Friggins.
1: Is I?
0: Yes. And what can I do for you this time? I hadn't expected to see you back so soon.
1: Well, that's just it, Doctor. I've been in training, you see. Oh. I'm a lot faster on my feet now.
0: If memory serves, it's not your feet I have to worry about. So, what's the trouble?
1: Well, Doctor, I read that those tight-fitting Lycra shorts that us athletes wear can be harmful to your health, see?
0: Yes.
1: Anyway, I was wearing them yesterday during a rigorous workout to improve my lower body tone.
0: Yes.
1: And when I woke up this morning, this had happened.
0: Good. Good Lord. Tell me, were you by any chance practicing the pole vault?
1: No, why do you ask?
0: Oh, no reason, no. My word, talk about athlete's foot.
1: Yes, that's about the size of it, yes.
0: And some, I would say, Mr. Friggins. And some.
1: Can you help me, Doctor? I'm worried this could seriously affect my personal best.
0: Yeah. Looks like it already has, I tell you. Call me old-fashioned, but I better take another look. Say, now, you could be another Linford Christie. You really could. That was easily as fast as him, is it?
1: I'm worried, Doctor. Is it contagious? I mean, could I pass this on to anyone else?
0: Only if you get confused in the relay, Mr. Friggins.
1: Well, what about my best event?
0: Ah, yes.
1: Can I still go in for that?
0: Well, I know I shouldn't ask, really, but what is your best event?
1: The triple jump.
0: Yes, I thought it. No, Mr. Friggins, it's best to limit it to a single jump once in a while.
1: Right you are.
0: Now then, one last look before I prescribe something. Good God, it looks like Fatima Whitbread in a stocking basket, really does. But I've got good news, Mr. Friggins.
1: Oh?
0: Yes, I can treat this by using the same drugs other athletes sometimes use illegally.
1: Oh, steroids, eh? Tell me, Doctor, what sort of steroids would be best for me, then?
0: Well, it's obvious, Mr. Friggins. Anabolics. After nearly 10 years of marriage, the Duke and Duchess of York are to be divorced. Oh, just think of it, eh? 10 years. That's nearly 500 foreign holidays, isn't it, eh? Seriously, it's hard to think of them as single people again. I mean, have you seen the size of both of them? Of course, this would have to happen in the same week as the Church of England announced plans for a divorce ceremony to bless couples who are splitting up. It makes you wonder what sort of glittering pomp and spectacle a royal divorce might turn out to be.
2: And here comes the royal bride-to-be chucked now. Her dress draws stunned gasps from the crowd as it still has the price tag on it. Not that she paid anything, mind you. And behind her, we see the traditional train of attendants. Yes, racing drivers, Texas oil millionaires, tennis players, all holding up her dress to get a better look at those famous legs. And she makes her way down the aisle, having been upgraded to first class. Prince Andrew is at the altar, being given moral support by the best man in his firm of solicitors. And a hush descends as this beautiful ceremony begins.
3: Dearly expensive, we are gathered here today in the sight of God and the Almighty Trinity, GMTV, Hello Magazine, and Fleet Street, to separate this man and this woman in the state of acrimony. Sarah and Andrew, are you willing to enter into this broken marriage?
4: We are.
3: Who gives this woman away?
4: Well, the Daily Mirror photographers, mainly.
3: Yeah. Do you, Andrew, take Sarah to be your awful ex-wife?
4: I do.
3: And do you, Sarah, take Andrew for 2 million knicker?
5: I do.
3: Who has the ring?
5: I have.
3: Well, give it back at once, you vulgar gold digger.
4: Thank you.
3: By the giving of a ring, these two persons have now entered into a state of alimony. What God hath joined together, no man may put asunder, although three or four might manage it. Now, do you both promise to remain apart for bitter, for worse, for bitchier, for poorer, till debts you do part?
6: We do.
3: Now, if anyone here present knows of any reason why these two should not be separated, let him come forward or forever hold his peace.
5: Ooh, I wouldn't mind doing that.
3: Andrew and Sarah. The woman's an animal. Andrew and Sarah, I now pronounce you man and strife. You may now kiss and tell.
2: And to relieve cheers from the crowd of legal advisers, royal columnists and children's book publishers, the royal ex-couple make their separate ways from the altar to scenes of unrestrained delight.
7: Hurrah! One is free of that awful woman at last.
3: Yeah, well done, darling. Where's my gun? I'll get it.
2: What a stirring spectacle. Once again, the Windsors have shown the world that the royal family that stays together is a rare exception indeed.
0: Well, apparently the government wants to teach money management as part of the national curriculum. The idea is that when school leavers don't get jobs, they can survive by investing in personal pensions. I wonder where they're supposed to get the money to invest in the first place, don't you? A long time ago, when Britain still was great, before they messed up the good old welfare state, when nobody had to worry where national insurance went, the children were in no hurry to grow up and pay the rent. For kids today, there's no more time for having fun, too busy learning to look after number one. That's what we must aim.

0: And finally, Stop Press.
1: A Manchester United supporter now takes a change of clothes with him whenever he goes to a disco.
2: Yes, if he hasn't scored after 45 minutes, he changes his shirt, you know.
0: A device has been invented that flashes a green light when it's safe for a woman to have sex.
2: And it flashes a red one when her old man's coming up the garden path.
1: Fast food outlets have started selling ostrich meat.
2: The trouble is you don't get many legs in a bargain bucket.
0: Laxative manufacturers organised lots of activities to celebrate National Constipation Day on Tuesday.
2: I didn't feel like going.
1: The number of men suffering from impotence is on the rise.
2: Isn't that a contradiction in terms?
0: A French artist is hiring himself out as various pieces of furniture.
2: The man's a poof.
1: A Mr. Tie is to marry a Miss Knot.
2: Yeah. Let's hope there aren't any last-minute hitches.
0: Police have been given special advice on how to strip search suspected transvestites.
2: Well, some of them have ended up feeling plonkers, you see.
1: And that's the end of the Stop Press.
2: But I'll be back next week unless I'm named in Fergie and Andy's divorce. Ta-da for now!
3: The news headline starring Roy Hudd, Chris Emmett and June Whitfield with Peter Marston, the headliners. The announcer was Richard Clegg. Sketches were by Mike Common, Michael Dines, Jed Parsons, Tony Hare, Peter Hickey, Richard Stoneman and Ben Warden, Dave Lamb, Mark Brissenden, Stephen Sheridan and Alexa Topaniuk, Stuart Curry and D.A. Barham, with songs by Richard Quick and Jeremy Brown. Additional line by J.A. Sinden, Glenn Mitchell, Tim Mallinson, Sandra Hardingham, Jim Luff, James McConaughey, Phil Rosen, Jennifer Spriggs, Paul

0: Ah, good afternoon. I'm from the Health and Safety Council, and we're randomly calling mobile phone numbers to ask users like yourself if it's true that constant use of them can affect your brain. Would you like to comment on this?
1: Hello?
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3: I'm Bob Sweeney. I went to Minneapolis last year.
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5: 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With lovely vocalist Doris Day and the music of Wilbur Hatch and the orchestra. And here are the stars of our show, the young comedy stylists, Bob Sweeney and Hal Mark.
6: Thank you, Bob Lamont, and good evening, Vacuum. I'm Hal March, and here at my side is my partner, Bob Sweeney. Say good evening, Bob.
3: Good evening, ladies and gentlemen. I'm Bob Sweeney, and here at my side is a mole I'm having removed tomorrow at 3.
6: Bob.
3: Yes, Hal?
6: I don't like your dirty innuendos.
3: I'm having those removed Wednesday.
6: Bob, will you please pay attention? Tonight we're going to tax your intelligence to the limit. It's going to take all the wit and ingenuity at your command to handle our sketches. We'll need your undivided enthusiasm and your tremendous propensity for stimulating provocative hilarity.
3: Sure, Hal. I'll handle all those dawdling daguerreotypes and decelerated diction deftly.
6: Huh? Yeah. So tonight we're going to talk about dreamers. All kinds of dreamers.
3: I took a sleeper to Chicago once.
6: No, Bob. This is about people who dream. They dream anywhere, any place, any time. Just plain dreamers. Now, how'd you like to be a daydreamer in this first sketch?
3: Well, could I daydream about being a great dancer like Rita Hayworth or Gordon Belfield?
6: Bob, who's Rita Hayworth?
3: I don't know. It's just a name I made up.
6: Well, it'll work out a lot better. It'll work out a lot better if you daydream about being on a lonely island away out in the Pacific Ocean. A lot of people daydream like that. Little daydream music, Mr. Hatch, for a lonely Pacific island. Wilbur Hatch, little daydream music, please.
7: Hold just a second. I have a reasonable
6: accent
7: in this script, but nothing else.
6: Now, look here, Bob. You have to learn something about music. You just can't daydream. Daydream music, that isn't explicit enough. For an aesthetic orchestra like mine, when you want daydream music, specify what time of daydream music. Sorry, 3 o'clock in the afternoon daydream music, if you please, Mr. Hatch. Pacific Coast time?
3: Yes, and not daylight saving.
6: Okay, boys, 3 o'clock in the afternoon Pacific Coast, no daylight saving time daydream music. Bob, will you please pay attention? Tonight we're going to tax your intelligence to the limit. It's going to take all the wit and ingenuity at your command to handle our sketches. We'll need your undivided enthusiasm and your tremendous propensity for stimulating provocative hilarity.
3: Oh, sure, Hal. I'll handle those dawdling daguerreotypes and decelerated diction deftly.
6: Yeah. Tonight we're going to talk about dreamers. All kinds of dreamers.
3: I took a sleeper to Chicago once.
6: No, Bob. This is about people who dream. They dream anywhere, any place, any time. Just plain dreamers. Now, how'd you like to be a daydreamer in this first sketch?
3: Well, could I daydream about being a great dancer like Rita Hayworth or Gordon Belfield?
6: Bob, who's Rita Hayworth?
3: I don't know. It's just a name I made up.
6: It'll work out a lot better if you daydream about being on a lonely island away out in the Pacific Ocean. A lot of people daydream like that. A little daydream music, Mr. Hatch, for a lonely Pacific island. Wilbur Hatch, a little daydream music, please.
8: I don't care, Hal. You and Bob have got to learn something about music. You just can't scream daydream music, Mr. Hatch. That isn't explicit enough for an aesthetic orchestra like mine. When you want daydream music, specify what time of daydream music.
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6: Okay, boys, 3 o'clock in the afternoon Pacific Coast, no daylight saving time daydream music.
3: October 12th. 1946, entry number 1. Dear Diary, I have just finished my breakfast And now I look forward to another of my lonely days on this forsaken South Pacific Isle. I would that I had someone to talk to who speaks English. My only companion is a simple Polynesian native boy named Rancid. He is kind, considerate, and very helpful. Even now as I write, he stands beside me with his mouth full of ink. If only he and I spoke the same language. As ever, with all my love, sincerely, Robert Sweeney. Rancid, my native friend, are there any new developments on the beach today?
1: Nah, it's the same old malarkey.
3: Oh, frustration, if we only spoke the same language.
1: Eh? What's that, eh?
3: I said, if we only spoke the same language.
1: Yeah.
3: Well, Rancid, my native friend, shall we go down to the beach for a picnic lunch and gaze with nostalgic longing at the limitless expanse of undulating green?
1: Oh, frustration, if we only spoke the same language.
3: Yes. Well, if we're going to the beach, you'd better bring me my clothes.
1: Yeah. Would you like your double-breasted plaid coconut?
3: No, I think I'll wear the Brooks Brothers banana.
1: Yeah. Hey, boss, I think it would be a good idea if you got a few new garments. After 5 years, these are beginning to show a little wear and tear around here and there.
3: 5 years, eh? My, how time flies. Rancid, hand me my diary.
1: A diary? Okay, here's a diary, boy.
3: Thanks. October 12th, 1946. Entry number 2. Dear diary, it is now 5 years that I've been stranded on this desolate island. I know now that I should never have gone on truth of consequences. As ever, you still have all my love. Sincerely, Robert Sweeney.
1: You ready now, boss?
3: Yes, Rancid. Let us proceed to the beach.
1: Where are we going, boss?
3: Just for a stroll along the beach.
1: Shall I bring along the BB gun? BBs are in season, you know.
3: No, Rancid. We had them for dinner last night.
1: Yeah, that's right. Hey, boss!
3: What is it, Rancid?
1: Look, down there on the beach. There's a guy swimming up on the sand.
3: Come, Rancid, quickly. Now, Rancid, let me do the talking. Welcome, sir, to the island of peace and happiness.
9: Yeah, that's swell. My name is Ed Max. You might have heard of me. Now, where can I get a cup of hot coffee and a hamburger well relished with no done?
3: I'm sorry, Mr. Max. We have none of that here.
9: Ain't this Santa Monica?
3: Santa Monica? No, this is an island in the middle of the South Pacific.
9: Well, what do you know about that?
3: What's the matter?
9: Just an hour ago, I dived off the pier, Catalina.
3: Not really.
9: Yeah. Me and a couple of the boys came over to Catalina for the 4th of July. We done a little celebrating, and this is the 4th of July, ain't it?
3: No, this is October 12th. You've been swimming for 4 months.
9: 4 months? Oh, I better have these trunks pressed. They must look terrible wrinkled, huh?
1: Yeah.
9: What did he say?
3: He said, yeah.
9: That is the strangest language I ever heard.
3: Yes, it's Polynesian.
9: Huh?
3: Now, tell me, would you care to join us in a picnic lunch?
9: Yeah.
3: Rancid?
1: No. I ain't gonna set no mat for that guy.
3: Why not?
1: He thinks I talk funny. He's anti-Polynesian.
9: Rancid, I bet your food is delicious.
1: And how? Well, you taste the dessert I fixed with my own dirty hands.
9: Yeah, sounds delectable. What is it to be?
1: Bananas and clams.
3: Oh, again, Rancid? You love them the way Rancid prepares them. They'll make you deathly ill.
9: I can hardly wait.
1: Boss.
3: What is it, Rancid?
1: Look over your shoulder down the beach.
9: It's a woman!
3: Oh, not her again.
1: Shall I throw some rocks at her, boss?
3: No, not this time, Rancid.
9: Why, she's gorgeous. She's simply lovely.
10: Hello, Mr. Sweeney. I think you're terrific. And even if I never had another bite of food for the rest of my life, I know I could live on your kisses. Why don't you kiss me? Please kiss me.
3: Now, you get out of here. Go on, now, get out of here. You stop that kissing stuff. Francis, throw a rock at her.
9: You mean to tell me that you ain't even intrigued by that lovely creature?
3: Of course not. We have an agreement. She stays on her half of the island, and I stay on mine.
9: What are you, nuts? You got rocks in your head? What do you got for an IQ, a candy bar?
3: Mr. Max, it's all part of my consequence. If I get friendly with her, do you know what I stand to lose?
9: No, what?
3: A year's subscription to Better Homes and Gardens.
11: All right, boys, set up that bank of gladioli on the left. Cover that right wall with blue hibiscus. Now drape the microphone with gardenias and have a long line of American Beauty roses running down along the cord. Humbert, watch it. You're crushing the peat moss. Now, Antoine, spray the whole cast with Taboo.
3: Now, what's going on here? What are all these flowers for?
12: It's part of the welcome for Doris Day, Bob.
3: What is she, a bee?
12: Bob,
6: Be careful. Doris Day is a sensitive artist, a wonderful singer. She's going to be on the show for the next 3 weeks.
3: What happened to the Starlighters?
6: I told you last week, Bob, that the Starlighters went to New York for 3 weeks for the opening of the pastrami season.
3: Oh. Well, is this Doris Day pretty?
6: Take a look for yourself, Bob. Here she is.
12: Hello. Which one of you is Bob, and which one is Hal?
6: Well, I'm Fred, and this is George.
12: It's nice to know you, Larry. And you too, Homer.
3: Nice to know you too, Margaret.
6: Sing, Gladys.

0: Thank you, Doris Day. That was beautiful. Isn't Doris Day wonderful, Bob?
1: Oh, I like her vibrato and her diminuendo and her glissando.
0: Yeah.
1: And she has a lovely voice, too.
0: Bob, maybe we better get back to dreaming.
1: Well, that's what I'm doing, Hal.
0: No, I mean our next sketch.
1: Hal, you've been working awful hard lately, but why don't you take the rest of the night off and I'll do the sketch with Doris Day.
0: Forget it, Bob. I'm staying. Now, you know, Bob, some people can't dream. Their sleeping hours are a complete blank.
1: Gee, that's terrible, Hal. I wouldn't want to like to be like that.
0: Well, that's the way you're going to be in a few snacks.
1: Oh, Hal, please. I want to dream at night like other guys. I want to see bats and three-headed giants and watermelons with legs and enjoy myself like other people.
0: Well, for people who can't dream in this next opus, I run a dream store where you can buy any dream you want, tailor-made.
1: Gosh, I'll be right down, Hal. Where'd you say the place was?
0: Right on the next page. Little dream store music, Mr. Hatch.

0: Well, well, hello there. Welcome to Hal March's Dream Store. Came to buy a little dream, did you?
1: Yes, you see, Mr. March, I've never had a dream.
0: Never had a dream? Oh, gosh, Daisy, that's a shucks of a thingamajig. Never even had one little teeny-weeny dream?
1: Well, once when I was a lot younger, I had a preview of a coming attraction. But the real dream never showed up.
0: Oh, golly, I'm glad you cleaned that up. We've got all kinds of dreams. Bottle dreams, powder dreams, smoke dreams, pipe dreams, and dreams by the pound. Do you want a dream here? Take it home.
1: Gee, this is a little new to me. Couldn't I see some samples, maybe?
0: Why, bless your little pink nighty ass. You might be interested in this bottle here. Very expensive, $40 an ounce. It's called I Dream of Lucille with the Light Brown Oldsmobile.
1: Really? Well, maybe I'll take a dollar's worth of that.
0: Mr. Sweeney, for a dollar, you'd only get to Lucille's door and the alarm clock would go off.
1: Sounds interesting, but how do you take these dreams? Do you inhale them, or do you take them in a glass of warm water, or do you soak your feet in them?
0: Just follow the directions in the bottle, Mr. Sweeney. Now, here's a dream in pill form. It was developed for Ralph McGee in The Big Sleep.
1: Ralph McGee in The Big Sleep? I don't remember him.
0: Mr. Sweeney, who do you think made the bed?
1: Ralph McGee, I'll bet.
0: Now, as I was saying about these pills, oh, golly, you never want to wake up if you use them.
1: Really make me dream beautiful dreams, huh?
0: Bless your little bed warmer, yes.
1: Well, I wonder, couldn't you just uncork the bottle and get out of Texas and let me have a little peek at some dream?
0: Oh, golly Jupiter, Mr. Sweeney, I think we can stretch a point and let you have a wee sample. I'll just open this bottle of Nightmare, number 5.
2: Ah!
0: Sorry, wrong bottle.
1: What was that?
0: Little dream we bottled up for the crime doctor, but he never called to pick it up.
1: You know, I'm afraid of my first dream. Maybe I could dream that I'm a... Well, I know it sounds so common and ordinary.
0: Well, that's all right. Just tell me what you'd like to be in your dream.
1: A carrier pigeon.
0: Oh, Double Fudge Sunday, you have to pick the popular one there, a big seller. I have it right here in this box. It's called I Wish I Were a Pigeon, or How Did You Get That Way, Walter? $10, please.
1: Here's your ten, and could I please dream right here now?
0: Why, bless your little sleepy head, yes? Lie right down there, and I'll sprinkle this dream powder over you.
1: Gee, I'm going to be a pigeon.
0: Just tuck your head under your wing, and let's go to dreamland. Now, I'm sprinkling the powder over you.
1: Oh, boy, I'm going to dream.
0: Go to sleep. Sleep. Sleep.
1: Gosh, I am dreaming. And I am a pigeon, a real carrier pigeon. Oh, it's wonderful flying way up here. I got a message under my wing to deliver. I better read it. Let's see, it says, carrier pigeon number 8, fly to Sportsman's Field in St. Louis, circle over the game tomorrow, and when Ted Williams comes to bat, we'll leave the rest to you, sign the Cardinals. Oh, boy, this flying is great. I never thought pigeons had so much fun. Gee, look at the people in the park down there. I think I'll just zoom down and dive at a few of them. No. It's a mistake. Please stop. Let me go. Let me go. No, please. Please, it's a mistake. Honestly,
0: wake up.
1: Please. Please stop.
0: Please.
1: Please stop. Please stop. Please stop. Please stop. Oh, gosh. What's that? I guess I was dreaming.
0: Oh, bully for you, Mr. Sweeney.
1: Oh, I don't want to dream anymore, Mr. March. I don't like dreaming. Being a pigeon is awful.
0: Well, what happened?
1: Well, I was flying along, just minding my own business, and I just took a little dive down to see some people. And I got caught in the darndest badminton game you ever saw.
3: While the Messrs. Sweeney and March plead with the studio audience to remain for their next sketch, Doris Day sings...

0: Thank you, Doris Day, for a lovely tune. What'd you think of that, Bob?
1: Well, Hal, that was very, very, very, very...
0: And now,
1: very,
0: ladies and gentlemen,
1: very,
0: of this next sketch,
1: very,
0: we're going to do a real,
1: very,
0: honest
1: very,
0: to good...
1: Very,
0: Bob,
1: very,
0: are you through?
1: Very nice, Hal.
0: As I was saying, Bob, we're going to do a real, honest to goodness dreamer now. We've done a man who's a daydreamer, we've done a man who can't dream, and now I'm going to portray a man who dreams every single night. A night never goes by that he doesn't have some kind of a dream, and he can't understand it either, because he always eats a little something before he goes to bed.
1: Well, Hal, if you're going to be the guy who eats and dreams, what'll I have?
0: You'll have an accent.
1: Well, can I do an Eskimo?
2: Si, senor, I sell frozen enchiladas for 5 cents.
0: Hold on to that accent, Bob. Man eating enchiladas in the kitchen music, Mr. Hatch.
3: 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A thing which occupies him at least 8 hours a day. This strange thing is spelled S-L-E-E-P and is pronounced...
0: Take back your samba, ay, your conga, ay, your rumba, ay, ay, ay.
4: Harry Mark, heaven's sake, will you stop puttering around the kitchen and come to bed? And will you stop singing that South America, Take It Away?
0: Yes, dear, just as soon as I finish my little bedtime snack. Take back your samba.
4: And don't you dare nibble on that meatball. 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
0: I'm not, honey, just cleaning up the odds and ends. 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Oh, boy, I like that South of the Mara border grub.
4: Yes, and it's beginning to show. South of the border.
0: Hmm.
4: Now, wipe off that chili from your chin and get to bed.
0: All right, dear. 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Oh, well.
5: 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Ay, ay, ay.
3: Today, throughout the United States, in every city, town, and hamlet, men are desperate. They cry for relief. Strong men lift their heads and shout in agony.
0: Take them away. Take them all back. Please take them back. My spine's out of whack. Got a hole in the middle of my chili bowl. South America, take it away.
2: Si, senor, that is what I've come for.
0: Who are you?
2: I'm Roberto Pedro Chico Pancho Carmen Gustavo Roman de Coenga La Brea Sweeney. I have come from South America to take it away, me and Gonzalez.
0: Oh, it's about time. What are you going to do with it?
2: I don't know, senor. We don't want it either.
0: Well, that's your problem. Boy, I'll certainly be glad to see those congas and rumbas and sambas go.
2: Si, senor. Now, if you'll permit me, I should like to start packing your things to take back.
0: Well, what's the first thing you're going to take?
2: Mother McCree.
0: Mother McCree? You can't take her. She isn't South American.
2: Si, senor. She is. She changed her name. Mother McCree used to be Mama Lopez. She sold tortillas at the bullfights.
0: Okay, so you can have the old lady, but that's all.
2: But, senor, the songwriters of your country have stolen a lot of tunes from the songwriters of my country.
0: Just name one.
2: You remember? By the CC, by the CC, by the beautiful CC.
0: Oh, CC.
2: See?
3: And so today, as the United States continues to scream to South America to take it away, little Roberto Pedro Chico Pancho Carmen Gustavo Armando Cuenga La Brea Sweeney goes about his gargantuan task of collecting all the rumbas and sambas and congas from North America.
0: Well, Sweeney, how's the stack up now?
2: I think we have almost all of them, senor.
0: Well, make sure. We don't want to hear that thing on the hit parade again next week.
2: I will check and see. Morales, how many congas have we collected so far?
6: 5,621.
2: Check. Morales, how many rumbas have we collected so far?
6: 5,621.
2: Check. Morales, how many sambas have we collected so far?
6: 5,620.
2: I'm sorry to report, senor, we are missing one samba.
0: You're missing one samba? Well, find it. Don't stand there. Find it. Find it. Find it.
7: Senor Sweeney, come quickly.
2: Did you find the Morales?
7: Oh, si, Senor Sweeney. I think it's in his basement. I think.
2: Well, let's open the door quietly and see.
7: See. There it is, Morales. Go get it. Jump on it.
8: Oh, si, Senor.
7: Have you got it, Morales?
8: Si, Senor. I'm holding it. We'll drag it over here. It won't come, Senor. I'm pulling it. But it won't come. Oh, it's slipping out of my hands, senor. It's getting away. Here it goes.
7: going to do? It is running around like crazy.
2: There is only one thing to do, Morales.
7: Oh, senor. You shot Brazil.
2: Si, Morales. Now we have 5,621 sambas.
3: Today, throughout the United States, in every city, town, and hamlet, people are at peace once more since South America took back all its music. The dance halls of the nation once again rock to the rollicking good old North American tunes.
0: Honey, the orchestra's playing again. Shall we cut a rug?
4: Cut one? Well, you couldn't even scuff one to that music.
2: Pardon me, senor. May I cut in?
0: I'm sorry. My book is full. Oh, it's you again.
2: See, I forgot one thing when I was here before.
0: Well, what is it?
2: I forgot to tell you that the people of South America would like you to take back some of your songs.
0: We'd be glad to. Hand them over.
6: Hey, Barbariba!
4: Hey, Barbariba!
9: All straight.
4: Hey,
9: you
4: didn't play the music.
9: No, we didn't get that before. Will you take out your first bar and we'll start right with the second bar. And put the rhythm right under it. You know what I mean? Just stomp the ladder, stomp the ladder, stomp the ladder.
3: Today, throughout the United States, in every city, town, and hamlet, people are at peace once more since South America took back all its music. The dance halls of the nation once again rock to the rollicking good old North American tunes.
0: Honey, the orchestra's playing again. Shall we cut a rug?
4: Cut one? You couldn't even scuff one to that music.
2: Pardon me, senor. May I cut in?
0: Oh, sorry. My book is full. Oh, it's you again.
2: See, I forgot one thing when I was here before.
0: Well, what is it?
2: I forgot to tell you that the people of South America would like you to take back some of your songs.
0: Well, we'd be glad to. Hand them over.
6: Hey, Barbariba! Hey, Barbariba!
0: Oh, no, not that one. Hey, please, not that one. Do anything to us, but not that.
3: Next week at the same time, another Sweeney and March program with Doris Day and Wilbur Hatch's orchestra will be sent to you by CBS and its affiliated stations. The regular members of the S&M Stock Company will lend a hand to bring you some very unusual vignettes, freshly grown in the Sweeney and March script gardens. And now, before we close, let us eavesdrop on Mrs. Hazel Ogburn as she chats over the back fence with her neighbor, Mrs. Josie.
10: Good morning, Hazel. My, that's a lovely snowy wash you have on the line.
11: Yes, isn't it, Josie? And look at my hands. 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
10: Oh, yes, they're lovely, dear. 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
16: Revolting People by Andy Hamilton and Jay Tarsus. with Jay Tarsus, James Fleet, Hugh Dennis, Tony Maudsley, Jan Ravens, Penelope Nice, and Andy Hamilton.
17: Hello?
18: Oh, sorry, was that you knocking, Sam? Oh, I thought it was the Death Watch beetle in my wooden leg. Because they do a similar rhythm, you know, yeah. Yeah, the leg's infested with all kinds of insects now. Mind you, it's not as bad as my vest. That's crawling with them.
17: In fact, it's crawling across the floor right now.
18: Oh, yeah, just look at it go, isn't it? It's funny, in a couple of hundred years' time, people will probably be disgusted by the idea of clothes swarming with lice, but myself, I think it gives them personality.
17: I need a few words with you, McGurk.
18: Of course, pull up a chair. My home is your home.
17: No, my home is my home.
18: Look, I can't help where the army billeted me, Sam. Cup of tea?
17: No, I'm not going to make you a cup of tea.
18: Oh, all right, then.
17: So, how you doing, Roy?
18: Good, Sam, good. Mighty good. Thanks for asking, yeah.
17: The room looks real nice.
18: Well, I do take pride in my boudoir.
17: See, you've done a little bit of painting.
18: Oh, what, you like the little faux Watteau tableau that I've done over the bed then, yeah?
17: Yeah, with the bluebirds and the ribbons and the fat little dancing ballerina.
18: Yeah, there, yeah, it's restful on the eye, yeah, isn't it? Yeah. Do you like what I've done with the ceiling?
17: Yeah, an interesting fresco.
18: Yeah, yeah, modeled on Michelangelo, obviously.
17: Yeah, yeah, that'd be God, right?
18: Yeah, why?
17: Well, it's just not quite how I pictured God looking.
18: Well, how did you picture God looking?
17: Well, a little less like you. Maybe with two legs.
18: Yeah, well, an artist has to have freedom to interpret, yeah. Sam. You know.
17: Now, all those women surrounding God in the white robes, they'd be virgins, right?
18: Well, for now, yeah. I tell you what, I'm so pleased with the way the gates of heaven worked out. You know, with the admission price over the door there, that's really good.
17: Look, Roy, I'm afraid I'm going to have to ask you and Captain Brimshaw to leave.
18: Leave?
17: Yes.
18: Beg pardon, sir, I don't understand.
17: It's been almost 3 years you've been living here.
18: Oh, three delightful, fun-filled years.
17: Yeah, yeah, each day's been a distinct joy. But see, there comes a time...
18: Yeah, but where would I go? I have to be billeted here. It's the law. Plus, we've become business associates and chums. You and me, haven't we, eh? And I'd like to do a matching tableau on the other wall with a sporting theme this time.
17: Yeah, I know, Roy, but look here, we're on separate sides of the fence. There's going to be a war.
18: Relax, Sam. There'll be no war. The skill and diplomacy of our wonderful British Prime Minister will see to that.
17: The Prime Minister?
18: Lord North. Most great men have towns named after them, but him, he's got a whole geographical direction. Yeah, yeah, yeah. He'll avert war, don't you worry. Anyway, we English don't want to fight you Americans.
17: No?
18: No, we want to fight the French. Yeah, much more fun. They make this hilarious girly squealing sound when you shoot them. So, oh!
17: Yeah, but the Americans are ablaze with anger. They're so angry that they banned the drinking of tea, which, let's face it, is always a prelude to war.
18: Yeah, I know, but...
17: And more loyalist sympathizers are being tarred and feathered, which is not nice.
18: No, no, though visually quite comic.
17: And in New Hampshire, rebel militiamen have raided English forts to seize gunpowder and weapons.
18: I know the cheeky monkeys.
17: And General George Washington is assembling an army of heavily armed green jackets.
18: Yeah, yeah.
17: And in Austria, Wolfgang Amadeus Mozart has just written his Mass in F major.
18: Why do you mention that?
17: Well, just to put it all in a global context.
18: All right. Listen, these rebels, they're always banging on about their war.
17: Yeah, well, now it's actually going to happen.
18: When?
17: Tuesday.
18: Tuesday?
17: Or Wednesday, if wet. The whole thing might have to be moved indoors. But see, that's not the point. The point is, I've got to take a stand.
18: Uh-huh.
17: I've decided I believe in liberty. And you and Captain Brimshaw are soldiers of a guy who doesn't. So if you stay here, well, I'll eventually have to shoot you, and I don't want to do that.
19: Knock, knock. Morning, gents. How are we all?
18: Sam's going to shoot us.
19: What? Why on earth would he do that?
17: I just want you out of my house so that it doesn't come to that.
18: 3 years of camaraderie flushed down the toilet of rejection.
19: Oh, but we've got murals yet to paint and other forms of spruces up we've been meaning to get round to rendering and grouting, all of which will, incidentally, greatly add to your resale value.
18: Yeah, he's worried that the colonials are about to throw off their yoke of tyranny.
19: Ah, oh, they're always saying that.
18: Yeah, it says the war's booked for Tuesday.
17: Wednesday at the latest.
19: But I don't want to live at the barracks among those filthy Hessians. Look at the lovely way the sun streams through the windows here. What a tonic at the end of a working day to come home to this rather than belching Germans.
17: Look, this is not easy for me, believe me.
19: All right, here's another argument. You're going to be my father-in-law.
17: Oh, you can't marry Mary.
19: But I have every intention of marrying Mary. It's Mary who's chary about marrying me.
17: And with good reason. You're hopelessly ill-suited. You'd be the worst match couple since Punch and Judy.
18: Punch and Judy. I love that show.
17: You're oil and water. You're...
18: great family entertainment. I mean, the bit where he kills his wife, throws his baby out the window, and then beats the policeman to death. I mean, they just don't write them like that anymore, do they?
17: Do you mind?
18: Well, it bothers me a bit that that kind of piece...
17: No, I mean, do you mind that I'm trying to tell Brimshaw something important?
19: I know what you're trying to tell me, and I'm not listening.
17: No, the plain fact is, Brimshaw, you and Mary are incompatible. She's a Republican, and you're a loyalist. She's a revolutionary, and you're a conservative. She's passionate and exciting, and you're English.
18: Let me just say one more thing before you go and throw us out into the street. We'll pay you.
17: It's not about money.
18: £5 a week.
17: Told you it's not about money, although if it was about money, it'd be about a lot more money than that.
18: Uh-huh.
17: No, it's the eve of war. Will we spend the mornings trying to blow each other's heads off and then sit down to dinner together?
19: The conversation would probably be a bit stilted.
17: Yeah, especially if some of us are dead. So it's Monday then. You have to find somewhere else to live.
18: £10 a week.
17: No!
18: I'm throwing a floor mosaic. Scenes from hell with popes being roasted on stage.
17: No, I said no.
20: It is I, Cora, your husband Ezekiel, returning to your bedchamber like the warrior Hannibal re-entering the gates of Carthage after his epic struggle across the Alps.
21: You're early.
20: Throw open your doors, my dearest.
21: In a minute, I'm having a baby.
20: Another one? That'll make number 5.
21: 6, actually? Oh!
20: I must have been gone longer than I thought. Oh, wonder of wonders, I'm a father again. I must come in. Oh, look at him. He's excellent. Just born this instant.
21: Oh, it seems to be getting easier.
22: She's one heck of a woman, this gal.
20: Yes, she is. She's one... Just out of curiosity, who are you?
22: Midwife.
20: That's a deep voice for a midwife.
22: Well, let's not get locked into stereotypes. It's almost the 19th century.
20: I know you, don't I?
21: You remember Abraham Smith, don't you, my sweet?
20: You mean the brigand? The leader of the rebel troops, a man rumored to be the father of my first child?
21: Well, this isn't him. This is his brother, Stan.
22: The midwife.
21: Stan's been kind enough to assist me in the birthing of our last 3 or 4 children.
22: And this little lady's come through with flying colors.
20: Hmm. I can't help but notice one of those colors is ginger. The color of all my children's hair, including this brand new one, and, coincidentally, yours, sir.
22: Yeah, that is weird. Though it's quite common for babies to end up resembling their midwives, or is it their pets? And maybe that's people, not babies. Anyway, I'm not really
20: sure. I think you'd better take your leave, sir.
22: Of course. I might just pop back later to coach your wife on pelvic floor exercise.
20: Go! Cora.
21: I like your hat. Is it new? I like the plume. A lot of people couldn't carry off a hat like that, but you...
20: Never mind the hat, Cora. I want to discuss this latest addition to our burgeoning family.
21: Isn't he lovely? He's got your elbows. We must think of a name.
20: Why don't we just call him Red?
21: Father, may I talk to you in private? Are you busy in the shop?
17: If that's supposed to be funny, Mary, I fail to see the humor of it.
21: It's just I need to talk to you in private.
17: Sure, go ahead.
21: No, this isn't private enough. Let's step out into the back alley. Outside, in the fresh air, with the sound of birds.
17: Seems quite similar.
21: Well, it isn't. It's the back alley. Those footsteps you heard, they were ours, crossing into the back alley.
17: Oh, right, yeah. Well, I'm not sure I like it back here, and I'm worried about leaving the shop unattended. Can we go back inside?
21: As you wish.
17: Gee, this place is bigger than I thought.
21: Well, you know, it's deceptive, which is good if you ever decide to sell.
17: Mm. we always had this corridor?
21: Oh, here we are, back in the shop. Happy now?
17: Yeah. Now, what did you want to tell me?
21: I'm angry beyond belief that you are summarily throwing the man I love out onto the street.
17: Yes, but you're a red-coat-hating hellcat. You've not stopped carping for 3 years at the sheer injustice of having to lodge those infernal Brits under our roof.
21: That was just idle chit-chat. In the interim, I've fallen desperately in love with an Englishman.
17: Well, we are talking about Captain Brimshaw now, aren't we?
21: What?
17: Yeah, just checking, because Sergeant McGurk
21: oh,
17: is...
21: Oh, good God!
17: No, okay. Well, see, Mary, the thing of it is, I've changed my tune and I've come around to your way of thinking, Ray the English. I want them out of my country, ergo, out of my house.
21: Well, in that case, I have a confession to make, but I can't tell you here.

0: And just out of curiosity, how often is that Stan Smith character here when I'm out of town?
1: A better question might be why you're out of town so often.
0: I think, and this is just me talking, that we're a family in crisis.
1: Oh dear, I feel a woozy swoon coming on.
0: No, you don't. Isn't it time we were honest with one another, Cora? You don't find me very attractive, do you?
1: Honestly?
0: Honesty is what this exercise is all about.
1: I find you repulsive.
0: Right. Well, that's pretty honest. Good. Thank you. And being equally honest, frankly, I married you for money. Imagine my chagrin when I discovered there was no dowry to be had.
1: Well, thank you for your honesty as well.
0: And just as you did, I found solace in the arms of other women.
1: I was never with another woman.
0: No, I mean as you found solace with other men.
1: Man, singular, and woman, one, maybe two, since we're being honest.
0: All right, and to be more honest, I've been living for months at a time with Widow Hopkins in Montgomery County.
1: Stan Smith slept here for an entire year.
0: I have three children of my own from a previous liaison with a slave girl.
1: My mother is a lesbian.
0: My father was an octoroon.
1: I have been spying on the British and working underground with the rebels.
0: I've been leading a band of saboteurs under cover of darkness, reporting to General Washington.
1: I find you very exciting at this moment.
0: Oh, I think you're wonderful. If you

0: Matures under cover of darkness, reporting to General Washington.
1: I find you very exciting at this moment.
0: Oh, I think you're wonderful. If you hadn't just had another man's baby, I'd be tempted to ravage you.
1: Now you're disgusting. In a whole new way. I like it. These startling revelations are exciting. Keep them coming. More.
0: More? Yes. I've always found your shepherd's pie rather bland.
1: Oh, God, yes.
0: Yes, and some of your clothes have an unappealing camphor smell.
1: Oh, yes, you tiger. Oh, oh.
2: Boy, this cellar's really deep, isn't it?
3: Yeah, loads of storage space. You could store all sorts of stuff down here.
2: Like those cannons?
3: Yeah. I'm looking after those for some friends. You didn't see them, by the way.
2: Are they the big secret you wanted to
3: no,
2: tell?
3: No. Here's my secret. Captain Walter Brimshaw wants to marry me.
2: I already know that.
3: Well, what you don't know is that I want to marry him, too.
2: Really?
3: And I want to live in England with him.
2: But you despise England.
3: No, I don't. That's the irony. If anything, I've become something of an Anglophile because of the man I love.
2: But that's astonishing. We've taken opposite stands.
3: Life is full of strange twists and turns.
2: Not unlike this house.
3: And this latest twist means I can't go on living this lie I've been living.
2: Have all of us till now been living lives of lies?
3: I think we all have. Oh, look. Here comes Joshua. With a small sheep on his head.
2: Well, your brother's one who hasn't been living a life of lies. He's truly an idiot.
4: No, Father. Mary, why are you down here in the cellar?
2: Why are you wearing a sheep on your head?
4: I asked you first.
3: We're down here because I wanted to tell Father in private of my true feelings.
4: About Captain Brimshaw and your desire to sail to England with him?
2: You know about that?
4: Of course. In fact, I've been attempting to broker passage for Mary and the captain on a British frigate.
2: But you don't have the sense you were born with. You're running around with a sheep on your head.
4: It's a facade, Father.
2: A what?
4: A sham. A masquerade. I've just been pretending to be stupid.
3: Well, you've carried it off brilliantly. But why?
4: Well, because parents often feel emotionally threatened when they have exceptionally clever children. And I didn't want Father to feel insecure and pathetic.
2: Why are you suddenly springing all this on me?
4: Well, for two reasons. First, I heard there's a new trend towards honesty around here. And second, I've just been awarded the chair in philosophy at the Sorbonne. That's in Paris, by the way. In France, and it's not really a chair. It's a sort of...
2: I know where Paris, France is.
4: You see, this is the insecurity I was worried about.
2: Anyway, how clever are you?
4: Well, if you must know, I'm close to being a genius.
2: Yeah, what's 1575 times 19?
4: 29,925. Next question.
2: Why do you have a sheep on your head?
4: I said close to being a genius. It's a fine line.
5: I'm not sure this is advisable.
6: It'll be fine.
5: This is the home of Samuel's ex-wife and her lady. Her girl. The woman that... Would you pick your own euphemism? Last time we met, there was a lot of bad feelings.
6: Listen, it'll be fine. Leave it with me.
7: Yes, what is it?
6: Good morning, madam. You remember me, don't you?
7: Yes, I do. What?
6: Well, me and my captain here have been pitched out of your ex-husband's house, and we thought it might be jolly if we moved in with you and your euphemism. You know, I think I had her right up until the end there, didn't you?
8: Yes, she was putty in your hands. Come on, let's go.
6: No.
7: For pity's sake.
6: We'd only take up the entire top floor. We'd do our share of the cooking and the chores, and we wouldn't say a word about your alternate lifestyle.
7: Who's at the door, Elizabeth? It's that disgusting red-coated vermin who Samuel's been billeting.
6: You're going to let her talk that way about you, Captain? That's a bit...
8: I knew this was a bad idea, Sergeant. Let's just move into the barracks and forget
9: about it. No. Wait a minute. Come inside. We'll discuss this.
7: Agnes, have you gone berserk?
9: Let them in, Elizabeth.
6: Who can see who wears the pants in this house?
9: Have a seat, Captain. McGurk, you stand. You don't want little crawly things getting into the upholstery.
6: Yeah, but I loofered myself only a fortnight ago.
8: Just stand off to the side.
6: Yeah, Sergeant. By law, you are supposed to provide handicapped seating.
8: Sergeant. Please, miss, go on.
7: Agnes.

0: What are you up to?
1: You gentlemen realize that a full-blown war is minutes away, don't you?
2: Tuesday, rumor has it.
1: In times like these, it may be most sensible if we act upon our instincts.
0: Agnes, this is a mistake.
1: No, it isn't.
0: Yes, it is.
1: It is not.
3: It oh, is boy, catfight, McGuck.
1: Let's lay our cards on the table, boys. We're not who you think we are, and you aren't who you think you are.
2: Hold on, I find that confusing.
1: We're not a same-sex couple. We're mother and daughter.
4: You can have the mum, Captain.
0: Agnes is my daughter from a previous marriage.
2: How many times have you been married, madam?
0: Before Samuel, once. To Agnes's father, one Benjamin Smith, who, in addition to fathering my daughter Agnes, gave me two sons, Abraham and Stan.
1: Which means not only are Abraham and Stan my brothers, but they're also the fathers of many of Cora's children, which would make them not only Cora's lovers, but also her half-brothers.
4: This all sounds very rural. I mean...
2: So, it seems like you're the mother of most of the people I know.
0: I've had my share of youngsters, yes.
4: We're not related by any chance, are we?
0: Only if I'd had union with Satan, but even I draw the line.
1: You, Captain Brimshaw, however, happen to...
2: Stop. I know what you're going to say, and it's impossible. I am not your brother.
1: But you are a distant cousin. Does the name Thaddeus Perkins mean anything to you?
2: Uncle Thaddeus?
0: My father's cousin.
2: Holy cow!
4: I've got to sit down.
0: Not in this house.
2: Oh, no. Does this mean I'm related to my beloved Mary?
1: Yes, but distantly enough where you won't have three-headed children. Two-headed, possibly, but...
4: Are Sam and Cora and Mary and Joshua aware of this twisted farrago of lies?
0: No. When I left Sam long ago, the children were small, and Sam was never aware I'd been previously married.
2: Well, I don't mean to judge you, madam, but that's reprehensible.
0: I'm not proud of my behavior, which is why I've tried to keep it quiet.
1: But, Mother, that's hopeless. It's impossible to live one's life in a quagmire of deception and deceit.
4: Well, I think you're wrong there, but, I'll tell you what, is there any chance of some tea and a few biscuits while we listen to all these disturbing revelations? And make, perhaps a chair for a lame person?
1: I'll find you a stool, Cousin Roy.
4: No.
3: Cousin?
1: Sorry, Mum.
0: Oh, what's the difference? There's nary a bag with a cat left in it.
4: Oh, I don't understand anything anymore.
0: I'd rather not go into detail on the serpentine way our bloodlines intermingle, save for three words. Scotland, orgy, and drunk.
2: Oh, this is a bizarre and perverted, yet strangely titillating, as it often is when loins are involved.
4: I don't know, all these secrets and bombshells, there's just too much information to take in.
0: I know what you mean.
4: Let's go back to the beginning and go through it all again. Good morning, madam. You remember me, don't you?
0: Yes, I do.
4: Good morning, Sam.
5: Morning. Greetings, Sergeant. And you, Captain Brimshaw?
2: Good day, Joshua.
4: Oh, and doesn't everyone seem to be jolly on the street this fine Monday morning, eh?
5: Yes, Baltimore's chock-a-block with people on their way to market or to the harbor or just out for a stroll.
6: And the air is so fresh and clear and hopeful.
7: And at my lofty height, slightly thinner, with just a suggestion of cumulonimbus.
2: Good joke, Joshua. Witty yet meteorological at the same time.
7: Well, multi-layer bon mots are my forte.
5: Why, look, isn't that Mary over there with Cora and a few of my delightful red-headed grandchildren?
2: Why, yes, it is. Mary.
8: You seem particularly rosy-cheeked and sparkly, Walter.
2: And you seem spectacularly beautiful, Mary.
8: Well, if I look beautiful on the outside, it's because the world is making me feel beautiful on the inside.
4: This is the nicest and politest I've ever seen anywhere. Are you positive about this war, Sam? Because on the surface, things couldn't be more cheery.
5: Ah, but it's only Monday. War's set for Tuesday.
4: Yeah, but you think that at least there'd be the odd practice lynching or a bit of, you know...
5: No, everyone's out enjoying this last day of peace.
2: Oh, I rather like all the atmosphere of... How are you doing? And good to see you. And never been better. Howdy doody doody.
4: Sir.
2: Yes?
4: Don't do that.
5: Tell me, Roy, were you and the captain able to find lodging?
4: Well, yes, we were, Sam. Coincidentally, with someone you once knew very well.
5: Who?
4: Well, I can't say in front of your children, no.
5: Well, shall we move off a distance so we can speak conspiratorially?
4: Yeah. Let's. My stump's chafing me. These cobblestones play havoc with my prosthesis, you know.
5: So, who are you staying with?
4: Your former wife.
5: Elizabeth?
4: And her bedmate, who it turns out isn't her bedmate after all, but her daughter. Not yours, hers, by a previous marriage unbeknownst to you.
5: Oh, I knew about that marriage to Jeremy Hackett.
4: Benjamin Smith.
5: Oh, I don't know about that one. So, that makes Abraham and Stan Smith.
4: Absolutely no relation to you whatsoever, no. But on the other hand, it turns out because of some shadowy encounter Elizabeth had between husbands, you and I are distant cousins, and 11th and 12th in line for the throne of Sweden. Don't ask me how it works, that's just the way it is.
5: Well, you knocked me over with a feather. What a tangled web we have here. So we actually could be kings of Sweden.
4: Yeah. I mean, a lot of people have to go mad and get poisoned, but, you know, that can be arranged.
5: Boy, old Elizabeth's sown a lot of oats, hasn't she?
4: Yep, several fields worth.
5: Hackett, Smith, the occasional Scandinavian. I don't know, you think you know somebody, but then all of a sudden you find out your wife's a whore.
4: I know. Isn't that always the way?
9: Oh, ahoy there, Father Oliphant and Sergeant McGurk. Wonderful morning, huh?
5: Yes, hello there, son-in-law.
4: You've lost some weight, Mr. Spriggs.
9: Getting ready for the war. Want to be fit. Starts tomorrow, you know, or possibly Wednesday. Either way, I plan to be in the thick of it.
4: I always figured you for a coward, or at the very least, a monarchist sympathizer.
9: Goodness, no, that was all a crafty smokescreen.
5: So you're saying the pompous windbag routine wasn't the real you?
9: No, indeed. Just like the omniscient Zeus as he metamorphosed into a ravishing swan to deflower the delicate nymph Leda by the sylvan waters of Arcadia. Such was my disguise of florid and abstruse verbosity.
5: Did you stick with that?
4: I made it as far as the swan.
9: Well, I can't detain you. I must go chat with my beloved Cora. Toodaloo! Oh, don't turn your back on me tomorrow, Sergeant. I'll be gunning for you.
4: Not if I stab you first, Mr. Spriggs.
9: So long, loser!
4: Bye-bye, nutter.
5: Well, I must be on my way.
4: Yeah, actually, I've got one more secret.
5: What?
4: I'm retiring from the army. I'm sitting this war out.
5: But why? You'll miss out on all that blood and gore and mayhem. You just love that stuff.
4: Yeah, I know, but it's all these injuries, you know, the eye, the arm, the neck, the leg, the thigh, the nose, the buttocks.
5: You were wounded in the buttocks?
4: Sat on a lobster.
5: Where?
4: Restaurant. So tell your comrades, if they see me on the street, don't shoot, okay? I'm not a soldier anymore, I'm a painter, actually. I've been commissioned to do a big faux mural on my new bedroom wall by none other than Agnes, the faux lesbian.
5: Congratulations, McGurk.
4: Yes, you can buy me a drink.
5: I didn't say that.
4: Oh,
5: I was...
4: look, a tavern. What a coincidence.
5: It's a bit early for me.
4: Come on. Let's make the most of this hostelry. Tomorrow it'll be blown to smithereens.
5: All right, but just the one.
4: Well, this is a sorry state of affairs. Sam, your glass is empty.
5: I can only have just the one.
4: I'm only pouring you one. Here goes.
5: That's a tall glass, isn't it? Deceptively big. It's like my house. You know, I've got alleys. I got a back alley. I got a side alley.
4: There.
5: I'm not drunk.
4: I know that.
5: I bloody love you, you son of a bitch.
4: Wow, what's not to love, eh?
5: I mean, your family. It is going to be lovely ruling Sweden with you. Sweden's cold, isn't it?
4: Well, we'll divide it up. You can rule the warm part.
5: Oh, that is so damn sweet of you. What do you figure Sweden's like?
4: Well, I've heard it's like Scotland, only blonder.
5: How are we going to get there? It's far away, isn't it?
4: Well, I could probably pay for our passage. You know, I've managed to put a little bit by over the past few years.
5: Really? How much?
4: £37,000.
5: Ooh, that's a lot of money, especially for the 18th century.
4: I know.
5: How'd you manage to get £37,000?
4: I've got a good accountant.
5: It's funny, there's you prudently saving £37,000, and yet I've done nothing but lose money these past few years, you know? A lot of my valuables have gone missing.
4: Uh-huh.
5: My livestock's all disappeared in puzzling circumstances.
4: Yeah.
5: Cash boxes have walked.
4: I know, our fortunes have contrasted starkly, haven't they? Yeah.
5: Yeah, but you know what? I'm pleased for you. You deserve everything you've got. Did I mention I love you?
4: Yeah. Listen, Sam, there's one more secret I feel I should tell you. You see, a lot of the money I've got off you with clever scams. Well, I say clever scams, but actually they didn't have to be that clever because you're not very bright. Anyway, I feel I can tell you all this now. And the reason I feel I can tell you this is that you fell asleep about 30 seconds ago.
5: Right.
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3: If at first you don't succeed, there's always a second chance.
4: That's the voice of a famous personality who has experienced a second chance in life. And I'm about to challenge someone somewhere in the United States to identify that mystery voice for over $1,200 in cash and prizes. Also, you'll hear real people revealing dramatic details of their lives on this, the transcribed Second Chance program.

0: Hi there, everybody. This is your host, Johnny Olson, welcoming you to Second Chance, the program that brings you real people telling their own stories and proving that if at first you don't succeed, there's always a second chance. And today you'll meet Mr. Marks, a personnel manager who is looking for a second chance to fire his secretary wife. He's here to seek your advice on this very peculiar problem. But first, let me give you another clue in our big mystery voice contest. Over $1,200 in cash and prizes awaits the lucky home listener who can identify this famous second chance voice.
1: Across cities, hamlets, and desert sands, led by a pair of noble hands.
0: I think it would be well to repeat that new clue for you because a lot of you folks are writing them down, I know, and here's one more to add. 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That's the actual voice that you just heard of our famous mystery voice personality who also had a second chance in life. And later I'll be calling one of you lucky listeners at home who submitted a postcard with your phone number for a crack at our tempting jackpot. Incidentally, our address is Second Chance, Box 423, Radio City Station, New York 19, New York. You know, the more cards you send in, the more increases of your chances of being called are. All of them go into a huge barrel, and each day we select one for that very important phone call. So send in your cards with your telephone number, with your name and your address on it. The more the merrier, the better chances you have of being called, and there's $1,200 in cash and prizes there. And right now it's time to meet Mr. Marks, our studio guest. You know, the other day I read a very interesting item in the paper, and I'm sure many of you folks did too, about a cop who gave his wife a parking ticket. And it certainly must have been a difficult decision to make, because even though he was right in doing his duty, wow, there must have been a lot of fur flying at home that night. But you know, many times a man finds himself sort of between the devil and the deep blue sea in trying to make a decision that involves his work and his home life. Such a man is Mr. Aaron Marks. Hello, Mr. Marks, and welcome to Second Chance.
2: Oh, Johnny, it's nice being here, and I hope you can help me out of my predicament.
0: Well, I hope we can, too, Mr. Marks. What kind of a predicament are you in?
2: Well, I'm a personnel manager, and my wife is working in the same place. I don't think she should be working there, but she just refused to be fired.
0: Now, wait a minute. Who's in charge of the hiring and firing, Mr. Marks?
2: Well, presumably I am, but she just refuses to be fired.
0: Well, now, when you first hired your wife...
2: Well, it was 3 years ago when I first hired my wife, except she wasn't my wife at that time.
0: Oh, I see.
2: And about a year later, we got married. And, for 2 years now, at the time I had my doubts about her working the same place, I just felt it wouldn't work out. And for the past 2 years, I've been unsuccessful in trying to get rid of her. I'm sorry I let her talk me into it because, frankly, it hasn't been working out.
0: It hasn't been working out. Well, now, what seems to be going wrong, Mr. Marks?
2: Well, there are certain things you can tell other girls in the office to do that you can't tell your wife.
0: No, that's true.
2: For example, there's certain things like expecting to be on time. In our place, like in most places, they allow 1 hour for lunch.
0: Mm-hmm.
2: She takes two.
0: 2 hours for lunch?
2: Yes.
0: And there's not much you can do about it.
2: Well, it's difficult. There are typing chores, which many girls don't like to do, and if there's something she doesn't like to do, she just refuses.
0: What about working overtime?
2: Working overtime. Well, that used to be something she used to do.
0: Mm-hmm.
2: But since we're married, when 5 o'clock comes around, she's watching that clock, out she goes, and whether work's done or not.
0: I suppose you don't dare bawl her out there at the office.
2: Well, she's a very sensitive girl, and face it, I love her. I don't want to hurt her feelings. And,
0: well, now, what effect does this have on the other personnel, on the other girls in the office?
2: Well, it's naturally, as a personnel manager, I have to try to retain a respect for the other girls, and they feel that I'm showing favors to her, that I permit her to get away with things which I normally don't allow them to get away with.
0: You feel it's bad policy, then?
2: Well, I definitely do, because it's very difficult to retain a respect. In my position, I have to.
0: Well, now, you naturally discuss this at home with your wife, and you're away from the office, huh?
2: We've discussed it when I get home. Anytime I bring up discussion, she bursts into tears, and except for this, we have a very happy marriage, and it's getting to a point where I feel that this is seriously affecting our marriage. It may sound like a simple thing, but the thing has been growing over the past few years, and come to the point where it's the only thing we fight about, and I certainly don't want this to break up our marriage.
0: Well, now, what does she say about this?
2: Well, she wouldn't let me come here myself. She feels she wants to come over and defend herself, and I'd rather you wear it for herself.
0: Typical wife. Well, come on over, Mrs. Marks, and welcome to Second Chance. Mrs. Marks, you've heard what your husband has had to say.
3: Yes.
0: About all this. Why don't you want to quit?
3: First place, it's a perfectly nice job. I like the job. I know my work. The girls like me. We get along fine. I don't see any reason why I should make a change. Besides which, if I make a change, that means I have to break in a new boss to my way of doing things. That's a lot of work.
0: Who wants to break in a new boss?
3: It really isn't worth it. Honestly.
0: You're doing all right with the one you got, is that it?
3: I think I did very well.
0: Well, now, if you say that you're such a competent worker and all and so important to the office personnel, how come you can take 2 hours for lunch and how come you don't want to work overtime and you refuse to do statistical typing?
3: Well, you see, Your Honor.
0: Don't call me Johnny, will
3: it's
0: you?
3: It's like this. My husband didn't tell you that when I do take extra time for lunch, it's because he needs a shirt or needs a pair of shorts or something like that. And I buy it for him. Of course, when I come back, it doesn't fit him anyway, so I have to take an extra hour, lunch hour, and bring it back. Of course, they don't like me in the stores at all, but I can't help myself. I'm really doing it for him.
0: What about the overtime?
3: Well, I'm paid to work until 5 o'clock. I have to get home. The grocery store does not wait for little old Eunice to get there. I have to buy my food, and I have to go home and prepare dinner for him. He's very mad. When he's mad, when he's hungry, he's horrible.
2: Oh, I do as much shopping as you do.
0: You what?
2: Oh, I do shopping half the time. He certainly doesn't do all the shopping.
3: Yeah, but he leaves out the things I like. And besides which, when there are crackers at 2 for $23, he buys one box of crackers. It makes me very, very mad that we lost a half a penny.
0: Erin, what do you say about all these arguments that she has in favor of her working?
2: Well, as far as her arguments are concerned, I feel that, maybe she has some justification, but if she was working someplace else, they wouldn't permit her any time for these things. We could just manage to do it at other times. Stores are open, for example, on Thursday evening for shopping, and if it's just a matter of this, I'll do my own shopping if that's
0: all. Erin, you don't feel that a husband should spend 24 hours a day
2: with her? No, I don't feel that a husband can't spend 24 hours
3: a day. I'm very happy spending 24 hours a day with you, and besides which, are you trying to hide something?
2: You know I'm not trying to hide anything. You know who works in our office. You certainly know there's no reason for
3: I think you're being unreasonable. When I refuse to do statistical typing, it's because all the other girls refuse to do it too.
2: Well, somebody has to do it, and I gave you the job.
3: But why be me? Why should I be the
2: It's not the point of who has to do it.
0: Please. Now, wait a minute, you two. Now, wait a minute. Let's...
3: That's hard. Typing is very difficult.
0: Yes, I agree with you. I agree with you. Get someone else. Look, will you hush for just a minute, please? I think it'd be a good idea to let our audience try to give you some advice on how to solve this problem. It'll be a lot safer, too. Mr. Marks, as you have heard, failed in his first attempt to fire his wife. She refused to quit. The question now is, should he risk a second chance to fire her again? And if he does, what will be the consequences? For our discussion, we'll continue after this important reminder.

0: Let's return now to Second Chance. Well, you've heard Mr. and Mrs. Marks tell their problem about working in the same office together. Mr. Marks feels his wife should quit her job. She doesn't agree with him. Of course, the question arises, will firing her solve his problem, or will it create new ones at home? Do you think Mrs. Marks is right in insisting on keeping her job, or do you think Mr. Marks should take his second chance to fire her? What do you think, ma'am?
1: Johnny, he definitely should fire her. I'll tell you why. Just a minute now, I'll tell you why. First of all, if she was at home, she wouldn't have to rush 5 o'clock to the store and rush with her dinner. She would set half a table set. The man would come home. He'd be a very pleasant husband. What are you afraid of? He might have another girl in his office?
0: Do you agree with this lady that he should fire her?
2: I do, and if she wants to work, she should get a part-time job, and she can have time to shop and prepare his meals, and everything will be hunky-dory.
0: Do you agree with this?
2: A man and his wife should not spend 24 hours every day.
0: Do you agree with this, Mike?
3: I think he'd be a fool to fire her. Right now, the only thing they fight about is whether he should fire her or not. But if she sits around the house all day, they'll be fighting about how the house isn't clean. They'll be fighting about how she spends the money. They'll be fighting about everything under the sun.
1: No, sir. She could get somebody in to clean for her. And
3: it's not about that, too.
1: Oh, no, they won't.
0: Just a minute. Ma'am, how do you feel on this?
4: Well, I think that she is justified. I have a brother who is a superintendent of schools, and his wife is a teacher under him, and they get along beautifully. They're together all day, night, and they get along.
0: You think, then, that he should not fire her?
4: He should not fire her.
0: All right. Just a minute. Mrs. Marks, you have a comment on that?
5: First of all, somebody suggested taking in somebody to clean. That's fine, but if I don't work, who's going to pay for the cleaning?
1: The husband.
6: Oh,
2: a part-time job will solve that.
0: Just a minute, sir. What is your comment?
6: I think God takes care of connubial felicity, and God will also take care of this situation.
0: Do you agree with this gentleman, sir?
7: I feel that the whole answer to this problem is what she said. She said before, what's the matter? Is there something you don't want me to see in the office? She's jealous. I think she's just trying to get to spoil her.
0: Just a minute. Do you think that he can fire her, though, without endangering his happy home life?
1: No,
0: sir, do you feel that?
8: I think he ought to fire her. Because he can expect to have his wife in the office all the time. Sooner or later, she's got to go home.
7: Jesus,
8: take for example. Well, what if Mamie wanted to go to Geneva with Ike, or something?
1: I mean.
0: Just a minute, please, girls, please. Just a minute, you're pushing me here now, please.
9: Well, listen, when she got married to him, she took him for better or for worse. And if she don't want to work there, and if he don't want her, let her stay away or go to another place. It isn't good to work together 24 hours. It's true.
0: You think he's justified in firing her?
9: Yes, it's better off.
0: Right. Yes, some of you disagree.
10: If I was the girl, I would give him notice. I would be independent. Because it is too a bad problem if a man gives his wife notice. I would be independent and just quit.
0: Just a minute. Here's
11: why don't you stay home and have a baby? That would solve the whole problem.
0: Just a minute, please. Mrs. Marks, you want to comment on that?
4: It's very nice for other people to tell me to have a baby. I will have a baby when I am ready to have the baby.
6: Yeah, but I'm ready.
0: But Mr. Marks is ready.
9: He better have them when they're young, because when you get old, you won't get any more.
0: Yes.
11: One thing I wanted to ask him, do you take separate vacations, or do you both take a vacation together from the office?
4: No, we take separate vacations.
0: Why do you think
1: that is wrong? You see, if she stayed at home, he worked, then she really needed a vacation, they would take it together.
6: Well,
1: and
6: that's the best time when you
1: take a vacation together, so you could watch each other.
0: Would you let Mr. Marks say a word, please?
6: I felt the same way. I feel that...

0: We can't both go at the same time.
1: Oh. What sort of other women do you have in the office working for you? What do they look like?
0: Well, I told her, as far as the others are concerned, she has nothing to worry about.
1: Well, I think that's her worry. She's secretly jealous of what...
0: Well, if you saw the girl in my office,
2: I do. I think she doesn't quite trust him, and that's why she's hanging around watching him. And maybe he's just making up these faults about her to get a beautiful blonde around there.
3: I don't sit around watching him. I have a lot of work to do.
4: Just a moment, please, ma'am.
5: You can't solve this problem like this. You have to know the people well. You have to see how they manage in their store and their place. How do you want to do that here? You want to solve a problem looking at Mr. So-and-so and Mrs. So-and-so. They're very nice.
4: They're very nice, I agree, but
5: But you don't know how they behave in the office.
4: What we don't know, I'm sure Mr. and Mrs. Marks will tell us, as they have told us. And right now, let's take sort of a general vote here as to how you folks feel in our audience, sort of a straw vote, as it were. And I hope that you will cooperate by standing up and being counted. How many think that Mr. Marks should take his second chance to fire his wife? Stand up and be counted. Thank you very, very much. Would you be seated, please? How many of you think he should let her continue to work in the same office? Stand up and be counted. Only about 10% think that he should let her work, and I would say about 60% of our audience feel that he should go ahead and fire her. Thank you very, very much. Well, Mr. and Mrs. Marks, that's what the majority of our audience thinks, and I hope that we've helped to shed some light on the issue. How do you feel about it now?
3: Will you give me a letter of recommendation?
0: Oh, I'll give her the best of references. Help me, I will.
4: If you fire her, Mr. Marks, we'll hire her, I assure you, because she's a very charming woman. Now, each of you folks who offer suggestions here in the audience will receive a nice gift in a beautiful crystal decanter of the champagne fragrance Intoxication by Dorsay, creators of world-famous French perfumes. And Mr. Marks, we have for you a gift of a lifetime, and for Mrs. Marks, too. A Helbros wristwatch. It's the watch of celebrities with lifetime jewels and unbreakable mainspring, and also a pair of handcuffs to go with it. Thank you very much. Good luck. We'll be back to Second Chance in just a minute.
6: Hello, everybody. This is River McGee.
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4: And now let's rejoin Second Chance. Okay, by the clock, it's Mystery Voice phone call time. That means one of you home listeners who sent in your phone number to get a chance at our $1,200 jackpot of cash and prizes. Bob, is the call in already? Well, good. Hello, this is Johnny Olson, Second Chance, New York. Who's on the line, please? Mrs. Edith Lyons, and where are you speaking from, Mrs. Lyons? Miami, Florida. Well, how nice to talk with you on the telephone. If you get an opportunity, say hello to my good friend Jack Ross and Chuck Posner out there at the Hotel Algiers, will you? Nice to have you here on the telephone. I want to tell you now what you can win if you come up with the right answer to our Mystery Voice contest. You've been listening to Second Chance right along? Very good. Well, then you'll know that the makers of Tetley Tea will start a special Christmas fund in your name, $1 a day for the next 6 months. 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You're still with me? Good girl. 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Now, before you give me the answer, I want to play some clues for you, and here's the mystery voice.
9: Where the Duke doth roam is the place I call home. In Illinois, you'll find my name. 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
4: Okay, Mrs. Lyons, you've heard the mystery voice. Now, tell you what, I'm going to give you just 1 minute to make up your mind on who you think this famous Second Chance mystery voice is. Now, we'll be back with you in just 1 minute to get your answer following this important announcement.
10: 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We have a little safety jingle here that we think may save your life.

0: And now back to Second Chance. All right, Mrs. Lyons, Mrs. Edith Lyons of Miami, Florida, I'll give you 1 minute there to make up your mind who you think the mystery voice is for over $1,200 in cash and prizes. Who do you think it is? Who? Claire Booth Luce? Oh, I'm sorry that's not the right answer, Mrs. Lyons. But say, I've got something real nice for you, a gleaming 8-cup automatic Miromatic coffee percolator. Makes a delicious cup of coffee and keeps it drinking hot for hours. And thanks a lot for sending in your card. Goodbye, Mrs. Lyons. Wowie! She didn't come up with the right answer, but she was very close. She won a lovely gift just the same, and you too can participate in our Mystery Voice phone call contest by sending in your phone number on a postcard to Second Chance, Box 423, Radio City Station, New York 19, New York. And now, here's a man with a message.
1: Hi, baby. I'm home.
2: Hi, hon. Been working hard today?
1: Not too hard. Had an important conference with my banker today.
2: Banker? My, are you the important fellow. Didn't mortgage the house, I hope.
1: Nope. 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
0: Well, folks, that just about brings us to the end of another transcribed Second Chance program. I'm glad you had us tuned in. And today you heard the problem of Mr. Aaron Marks, who married his secretary and wants to know how he can take a second chance to fire her without disrupting his home life. And say, if you, the listening audience, would like to add your comments to those already expressed by our studio audience concerning Mr. Marks' problem, well, feel free to do so, will you? I'm sure he'd be glad to hear from you, and I'll pass the letters along to him. Send them to Mr. Marks in care of Second Chance, Box 423, Radio City Station, New York, 19, New York. And while you're at it, why don't you enter your name and phone number in our Mystery Voice contest? 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There's $1,200 at stake right now, cash and prizes. And the address again is Second Chance, Box 423, Radio City Station, New York 19. Till tomorrow, I'll be back with another dramatic Second Chance story, then plus another Mystery Voice phone call. Johnny Olson in New York, goodbye. We'll see you tomorrow.
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0: Hold it. 15 seconds from now, you'll see the picture he just took. See? With the Polaroid Land camera, you get bright, sharp pictures in 15 seconds. Snap, pull, peel. It's that easy. Is there any better way to get pictures of the family?
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5: And I'm Hugh Dennis.
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4: No, indeed. It's been a bad week. The show where we pass judgment on the winners and losers of the past week. The show where we separate the wheat from the chavs.
5: No.
4: No, come on.
6: Don't encourage them.
5: It did deserve more. So how bad has your week been? Did you spend it at the Conservative conference? Are you set to be an unsuccessful candidate in the Conservative leadership election? Or even worse, are you set to be a successful candidate in the Conservative leadership election?
4: Either way, never mind, be of good cheer. There's always someone worse off than yourself, and we can tell you their name, where they live, and then present them with a magnificent trophy for winning...
6: The Worst Week of the Week Award, awarded weekly on a week-by-week basis.
4: She says that so well and knows it by heart. And joining us at our Conference of Catastrophe today, please welcome Eurosceptic Sue Perkins.
5: Euro even more sceptic Toby Longworth.
4: And got a bit sceptic Mitch Benn.
5: That was exactly the right point to go hooray, ladies and gentlemen. Well done. Not forgetting sitting outside in his pickup truck, and yes, he has picked up quite a bit in it, some of which still hasn't quite cleared up. It's our man with the sound effects, Van Man, ladies and gentlemen.
4: Ah, yes, Van Man, the man who put the feck into sound effects. A man capable of producing any sound, no matter how extraordinary, using nothing more than an unsuspecting pensioner and a nude photo of Kenneth Clark.
6: Yes!
5: Okay, I know it's an unpleasant image. Now I think we ought to get on with...
6: Section one.
5: Our first batch of Bad Week nominees, and Steve, it's you to go first.
4: It's me to go first. Okay, we'll begin this week with a story of mystery and magic.
7: Spell on you.
4: And why did you do that then, Screaming Jay?
7: Because you're mad.
4: There we go, typically understated performance there from Screaming Jay Hawkins. Not, of course, to be confused with Stephen Jay Hawkins.
8: I put a spell on you. Because you're mine.
4: From the album Stephen Jay Hawkins Sings the Blues and other songs from the shorter end of the spectrum. Now, in the words of Frank himself, this story concerns...
9: Witchcraft.
4: Hey.
9: Wicked witchcraft.
4: Thank you, Frank. Yes, indeed. Witches. Thank you, Sue. Now, the witch in question is actually from the Netherlands.
6: Laughing in a Dutch accent, which is actually multitasking.
4: Yep. We do love Sue's Dutch accent, and we only let you hear it when it's ready. I think by now... which it still isn't, but we do it anyway. I think by now you've guessed that my next gander is a witch from Holland. Now, in the old days, of course, anyone who was suspected of being involved in witchcraft used to have a bit of a hard time of it.
10: We'll drown the devil in the lake, and if they float, we'll attach rocks to their person. And if they sink to the bottom, we'll know them for what they truly are.
4: You see, choosing a new Tory leader was the right old palaver then as well. Anyway, my gander is actually here, the Dutch tax authorities, because this week, believe it or not, they lost a court battle against a witch. This witch took the tax authorities to court in order to claim the cost of brooms and spell-making lessons as tax-deductible. Not very magical, really. Doesn't bode well for the next J.K. Rowling book, Harry Potter and the Mystery of the Self-Assessment Form, brackets, SA100, close brackets. And it would bring a whole new ending to The Wizard of Oz, where the Wicked Witch of the West meets a terrible end... A terrible fate as she fades herself off the microphone that even she didn't deserve. And the terror of tax is something that perhaps Shakespeare should have picked up on.
11: When
2: shall we three meet again?
9: April 5th is a cancer apple.
11: By the adding of my sum, self-assessment this way come.
12: Hubble, bubble, toil and trouble. Mr. Deadline fines will double.
13: Round and round the palms we go.
9: In receipts for petrol throw. Root of hemlock.
11: Tiger's claw.
13: Can't remember what I bought those for.
12: Golden bubble, fire burn.
14: Pretty and bloody tax return.
15: Make haste the day when witches be. Salaried under PAYE.
4: But the best bit is that as the cauldron reaches scalding hot, they add the eye of bat and toe of frog, except this tax year they've been persuaded to add the whole bloody thing. And that's magic. So, as he finally drowns in boiling water, that is my candidate, the Netherlands taxman, forced to let witches claim expenses, ha ha ha ha, and so on.
5: An unwanted knock at the door. Don't you just hate it?
16: Morning. We'd like to buy some dishcloths. They're far more expensive than in the shops, but they are for charity, and I am faintly menacing.
17: Morning. Could I interest you in our range of doorbells?
5: And, of course, in Croatia. Yeah, you see, the unmistakable sound of the sound effect disc of an enormous brown bear. Because in the town of Jerovo, in western Croatia, they've got a small problem. A 35-stone brown bear from the surrounding woods has learned that if you knock at people's doors, people generally open them. And that the same people generally don't bother to say this.
18: I can't let you in without a form of identification.
5: Or indeed anything like it, if the bear does this. No, they tend to get out of the way as fast as they can at doing this. Leaving the bear perfectly free to pop into their kitchen and eat everything in sight. All of which is a good deal easier for the bear than rooting through some bins to get some old apple peel or the remains of a satsuma. In short, it's a method which enables the said bear, in a dietary and nutritional sense, to get far more than
19: the bare necessities of life.
5: You knew it was coming. It was inevitable. Inevitable, like Sunderland battling with relegation. But it is a dangerous situation that could go one of two ways. First, and less worrying, the bear's calling techniques could become more and more sophisticated.
20: Hello? Not again. When will you people remove my name from your records?
5: Or, slightly more frightening, the bear could decide it just likes the comforts of a human home.
21: Excuse me, I'm a bear. I was wondering, could I use your toilet?
5: See, either way, it's not a good situation. So that's my candidate, the brown bear visitees of Croatia.
4: So, quickly over to Mitch Benn.
16: Yeah, it's obviously been a series of bad weeks for the producers of EastEnders because they're doing what they always do when they run out of ideas. Not this time resurrecting long-dead characters in a desperate bid for publicity, or indeed re-killing off resurrected long-dead characters in a desperate bid for publicity. Rather, it's the other thing they do, namely going around signing up every Cockney legend they can get hold of. Because it was actually announced this week that Phil Daniels is about to join the show. And while Phil Daniels is not a pop star as such himself, he did appear on one of the definitive singles of the 1990s. Hey! A new and interesting phase dawns in the career of the Cockney character actor who is known as the star of such films as Scum and Quadrophenia, who is also known as an automatic shoo-in for any part requiring a slightly roadie South London type is a bloke what is known as. And as such, he is almost predestined to find himself joining

0: fantastic. I love that. Batman, as ever, you get to decide which of those goes through to the audience vote. So who did you like from that lot? Door-knocking bears go through as our first finalist for...
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2: Really classy.
0: Section 2, Hugh, yes.
3: Thank you very much. Now, the Wallace and Gromit movie opens this week, Curse of the Were-Rabbit. Which I am obviously going to see because it'll be great, but not everyone, it seems, is happy about it. For example, the manufacturers of a West Country cheese called Stinking Bishop. It's a good name, isn't it? You hope for balance, they also make ones called Humming Rabbi. And, foof, is that you, Imam? First cheese to be sliced with a hook, then deported under new anti-terror legislation. Anyway, the makers of Stinking Bishop are worried because Wallace eats it in the... Well, he pretends to. He's made of plasticine, for God's sake. He eats it in the film like he did with Wensleydale in the last one. They think there may be a Delia-style rush for their product. They might not be able to make enough. I hope they do, though, because I love cheese. I love it on toast. Which is why I don't have a lot of Wensleydale, incidentally, because it doesn't really melt very well. It doesn't spread. It just sits there while the toast burns. Cheddar. Now, that is an excellent toasting thing. Spread. Am I rambling? Anyway, the point is that all cheeses are different, you see. You can't just think of cheese per se. And this week, an organisation called the British Cheese Board... Do you see what they've done there? Yeah, the British Cheese Board has brought out the results of a survey which shows how very different cheeses are. You see, it's well known that cheese eaten before bedtime can wake you up in the middle of the night sweating, panicked, short of breath.
4: Oh, my God!
3: As you struggle with a heart attack induced by its incredibly high fat content. Or more likely have a cheese-induced nightmare. Cheese, in short, gives you dreams. But now the British Cheese Board survey has shown that the type of dream depends on the type of cheese. They gave 200 volunteers cheese before they went to bed and got some interesting results. Firstly...
5: Eating Lancashire cheese made you dream of work.
3: That's not going to help sales. Secondly...
5: Anyone who ate around 20 grams of Stilton before bed had bizarre visions in their sleep.
3: You see, yeah, one volunteer, cheese eater, dreamt of a vegetarian crocodile, upset that it couldn't eat children... Another dreamt of troops fighting a battle with kittens rather than guns. But my favourite is this.
5: Eating Cheshire cheese gave the volunteers no dreams at all.
3: Cheshire cheese was unable to stimulate the human mind at all, which will come as no surprise to those who visited the towns of Nantwich, Congleton and Wilmslow. But, we'll get letters. But it's also a fact that could have changed the course of modern history. No one, for example, would have needed to assassinate Martin Luther King had they known they could simply have given him a late-night cheese board.
6: I have a dream, which I am sure will come to me in a moment.
3: Well, thank you, ladies and gentlemen.
0: Now, Mr. Toby Longworth, who's a candidate.
7: It's been a bad week for anyone in America who uses a telephone. Because it's just been revealed that the FBI have been tapping innocent people's telephones in their search for terrorists. In a statement, they admitted to...
8: Collection of materials from the wrong sources due to technical problems.
7: Yeah. Which translates as...
8: We got the wrong number.
7: So when asked to explain this gross erosion of civil liberties, a bureau spokesman said...
8: How did you get this number? Listen, Buster, phone tapping is one of the most powerful tools in the U.S. anti-terrorism arsenal.
7: And the only problem is that it's been used by some of the dumbest tools. And if the telephone is such a wonderful, wonderful tool in the U.S. anti-terrorism arsenal, then why didn't they use it to bombard Saddam with cold calls, asking about double glazing during coronation? He'd have soon given himself up.
8: I admit that we occasionally make mistakes in these cases. However, in the last year, by my calculation, the FBI only made 10 mistakes.
7: Oh, right. And were 9 of them in calculating the number of mistakes made?
8: Yes.
7: Now, the court orders permitting the feds to eavesdrop on America are granted by something called...
9: The Patriot Act!
7: Yes. That's right. Which says,
8: We know that terrorists may use telephones.
4: Right, which means...
8: that anyone using a telephone may be a terrorist.
4: Right, so therefore...
8: to catch terrorists and stop them eroding the American way of life, we have to tap everybody's telephone.
4: Yes, which, of course, would be an erosion of the American way of life, were it not for the fact that it's called...
9: the Patriot Act!
4: There you go, that's reassuring, isn't it?
10: Directory Inquiries.
8: Hello, I would like the number for a Mr. O. Bin Laden, please.
10: I'm sorry, sir, but that's number 6 directory.
8: Damn, he's too smart for us. We'll never find him now.
4: So, that's my candidate, American phone users.
0: Right, well, I've got a quick story from right here in the UK, sent to us by a listener, in fact, who emailed in, John McGoffey, and it's something that happened recently to his work colleague, Jerry Thomas. It was just an ordinary day. Jerry jumped into his car and drove off. There he is, driving off just the same as he always did. He pulled out the drive, made his way to the end of the road, just the same as he always did, and it was as he approached the T-junction that he began to feel something was wrong. It wasn't anything specific. It was just a nagging feeling of dread gnawing at his brain. Perhaps he shouldn't play that Bernard Herrmann CD in the car. It always seemed to have that effect on him, but that's when it happened. He reached the traffic lights and he went to brake, just the same as he always did, and nothing happened. He was going to die. He tried again. Still, nothing, nothing. The junction was looming nearer and nearer. He was going to crash. He could feel his foot trying to brake, but the car wasn't slowing down. Had his brakes failed? Had his friend John cut the cable in order to get his parking space, which was just that little bit near the office? Why couldn't he brake? Because he caught his shoelace in the door. That was it. He trapped one of his laces in the bottom of the door, and just because of that little thing, he had a pulse rate going through the roof, shock through his entire body, and a bill for dry cleaning his trousers. And it was at that point that the person in the passenger seat leaned over and said,
7: "I'm sorry, Mr. Thomas, I'm afraid you failed the dragon."
0: Yeah, actually, we made that last bit up. But there he is, thanks to John for that, and that's my candidate, Shoelace Indoor Man.
4: So that's our second back to bad weeks. Man, man, who's going to choose from that lot?
0: Oh. So that means our listener, Unfortunate Shoelace Man, along with Door Knocking Bears, are going forward for...
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0: So let's move on to...
1: Section 3.
0: Third and final section. OK, hit it, Van Man. Ah, yes, 10cc's Ode to the Air Stewardess there, based on a line from a famous TV commercial from the days when airline advertising was less about legroom and prices and more about full-on sexism at industrial strength. It was for Pan Am, I think, and a woman went...
11: "Hi, I'm Mandy. Fly me."
0: As opposed to the recent modern advert for EasyJet.
12: "I'm Mandy, you're late! Sit down and don't spit sandwich on the carpet!"
0: Oh, yes.

0: Your legs hit down a door, spit somewhere on the carpet!
1: Ah, yes, you see, the days... it was a gentler world in those days. The days of those sorts of adverts have gone now, which, I suppose, in the days of Virgin Airlines, is probably a good thing.
2: I'm Richard. Slimy.
1: That song also, of course, shouldn't be confused with the ode to Peter Mandelson's political career, I'm Mandy, Fire Me. you may know that organisations and places and institutions and so on have special code words for disasters they use so as not to panic the general public. For instance, the phrase...
3: Mr. Sands is in the building.
1: ...is used in theatres to subtly signify to the staff that a fire's broken out but there's no immediate danger, while the phrase...
3: Mr. Guy Ritchie is in the building.
1: ...is used in cinemas to signify that everyone should get out as soon as possible. Anyway, another place that they use codes in emergencies is on aircraft. And recently, to come to my story, a commercial pilot, was flying a plane from Georgetown to Columbia when he lost both radios. Now, the codes that pilots use are numbers, you know, a bit like the American police do, you know, when they go...
4: Roger, we've got ourselves a 10-4.
5: Negatory, this is a 4-5-4.
4: Control, can you confirm this is a 3-5-1 or a 5-11?
1: That's New York's finest, trying to understand Sven-Göran Eriksson's latest experimental formations there. Anyway, this particular plane lost its voice radio, so the co-pilot sent a message on a signal device. Now, he was supposed to type 7600, which means...
6: Lost communication.
1: But instead, he punched in 7500, which means...
6: We are being hijacked. Help, help. Please arrange for hundreds of armed National Guard and army units to surround the airport. Fire crews to alert. Fox News to interact it.
7: I say, how exciting.
1: And that is exactly what happened. There was a massive emergency scramble at Columbia Airport, and all because a couple of radios had gone. Now, we've got neither code, of course, is used very often. There are a number of very rarely used codes that pilots send in the event of unusual occurrences on flights. For example, the 3400.
4: Air stewardess using only light foundation.
1: the 6822.
4: No DocuSoap crew aboard.
1: And the 4599.
4: Passenger Naomi Campbell. Calm and approachable.
1: So, embarrassment all round, and my candidate there is the hijack, false alarm, wrong code man. Thank you all.
8: Sue.
4: First time ever, adolescent boys, young men are actually reading medical books to find out about illnesses rather than to just stare at nudie pictures. And this is a good thing because men are generally still quite bad about illnesses. For instance, they always seem to diagnose these symptoms as Lassa. men are even worse when it comes to any problems they might have in the groinal area. Although this is nothing new, as this brief clip from an old public information film about male STDs illustrates.
9: So don't forget, men, if your how's your father is a bit... or your doodahs are feeling slightly... However embarrassing it seems, you must speak frankly about it to your doctor. Because it could easily develop into a case of... and eventually your... could...
4: I don't want to know.
1: Oh, no!
4: Right, that's cleared that one up. So now we're living in this age of self-examination. It's clear that embarrassed men may need a bit of a helping hand with examining their private area. And the good news is, help is here. Bad news is it's here in the form of a singing toilet. Oh, yeah. Have a leak and get on down! It's been a very bad week for proper medical treatment because boffins developed singing urinals that can diagnose male prostate problems. This remarkable strange device. It's been developed in Switzerland, home to cuckoo clock. And now home to the completely cuckoo piece of medical equipment. Work you're asking, I don't know, I don't care, it's just funny. The man stands at the urinal with an enormous zip and...
10: Thank you very much.
4: Just put a sleeping bag around it. Tries to pee as high and hard as possible in order to hit a sensor attached to the loo. Yep. If he hears this recorded singing noise...
11: Olé, olé, olé, olé. Olé, olé.
4: That means everything's normal.

0: as it could possibly get, your toilet starts singing,
1: ole, ole, ole, ole, ole, ole.
0: But he can't manage to hit it with his own wee, which is a common sign of difficulties. It's a weak stream, isn't it, that one? In which case, he will hear this.
2: You may have prostate trouble. Please seek treatment from your doctor.
0: Terrifying, A, and B, not very discreet, is it?
2: You are a woman. Please get out and use your own lavatory.
0: Right, all right, sorry. Just for a research for a show I do. But I do like the idea of musical toilets. Hopefully you could program them to play a range of appropriate songs. So for the accurate weir, it would play...
3: My aim is true.
0: Not so accurate. And for those difficult number twos that just won't flush away. My work here is done. And I literally mean my whole career. So that's my candidate, the Singing Toilets of Switzerland.
4: Yeah!
5: Well done.
4: It's a very short and very tragic bad week now. Udo and Angela Becker from Cologne have a lovely little dog called TJ. Lovely, lovely little dog, who when he wanted to get out of their house, used to jump into their garden from the window of their sitting room.
6: Ah, oh.
4: It's nice, isn't it? They moved. To a flat. A flat on the sixth floor. Well, you can't teach an old dog new tricks.
7: Right.
4: TJ's unlikely to do it again, at least not before they take all the four little casts off. But that's my candidate. TJ, the fearless and almost terminally stupid, death-defying dog. Thank you.
8: Ladies and gentlemen of the jury, that concludes the case for the prosecution of the entire team. Van Man, for which of that lot is going to go through to the grand final? Aha! So, there we have it. Our three worthy finalists this week are the doorstepping Croatian Bears, the shoelacing door listener, and the hijack mix-up pilot.
4: So now, audience, it's down to you. Yes, you! To decide the winner of...
0: The Worst Week of the Week Award, awarded weekly on a week-by-week basis.
8: That's right, Ronnie Scott audience. You've heard our Bad Week candidates. Now, reach under your seats where you'll find your state-of-the-art voting keyboard handset in kit form. So get out the soldering equipment, wire it together, assemble it, and cast your votes now.
4: Oh. It's official, the votes are in. And don't forget, whoever wins here today will not only win this week's edition if it's been a bad week, but will also be duly elected as the new leader of the Conservative Party. This is due to a computer glitch somewhere, but one you think they would have sorted out by now. Especially as this will be the fourth Conservative leader in a row that our Bad Week studio audience have been responsible for electing. So, Van Man, the drum roll, please. And in third place, it's door-knocking Bears. In second place... It's Shoelace Man. Which means that this week's winner is Hijack Mix-Up Man.
8: Well done, Hijack Mix-Up Man. You win this week's Bad Week prize, a chance to snort pure cheese in the West End nightclub of your choice.
4: That's it. Thanks for listening and goodbye.
9: Derek, Mitch Bed, Tommy Longo, and Stu Perkins. It was written by the cast with David Spicer, Alan Stafford, Richard Ward and Colin Berg, Mike Haskins, Nigel Kroll and John Holmes. The broadcast assistant was Trudy Stevens, the producer was Dick Canner, and the executive producer was Liz Asti. It's been a bad week in the Celador production for the BBC Life Programme.
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Adventures of the Texas Rangers, starring Joel McRae as Ranger Jace Pearson. Another authentic reenactment of a case transcribed from the files of the Texas Rangers.

0: Names, dates, and places in the following story are fictitious for obvious reasons. 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
2: It is 8 o'clock on the morning of Thursday, July 4th, 1946. 17 miles north of Lenape, Texas, farmer Lee Gaynor crosses the cornfields to the farm of Russell Hines, his neighbor and closest friend. When he reaches his friend's house, Gaynor goes up on the front porch, opens the door, and walks in.
3: Russ, where are you? Russ, you back there in the bedroom?
4: Who are you?
3: What are you doing here?
4: You get out of here, please. You can't come in.
3: What do you mean I can't come in? Who are you? What are you doing with that pail of water?
4: I just clean up the floor. Now you go. You can't stay.
3: That's so fast. Where's Mr. Hines?
4: He's gone. He said don't let nobody in the house, so please, you go out, huh?
3: I'm not going anywhere. Not till I get this straight. Now, where'd he go?
4: I don't know, senor. He said that he go on vacation. That's all he said.
3: Well, his car's outside. He couldn't go nowhere without his car.
4: Well, he did. He go for 2 weeks.
3: I don't believe it. Mr. Hines is my best friend. He wouldn't go off like that without telling me.
4: Well, he did.
3: You're lying. Who are you? What you doing here?
4: I work here.
3: No, you don't. I never saw you before.
4: Senor Hines, he hired me this morning before he leaves.
3: He left, huh? How come his watch and glasses and all the rest of his stuff is still on the dresser? Hey, where's his wallet?
4: I don't know. I didn't check it.
3: I think you did. Now, let's see what you got. Wait a minute. What's that on the floor?
4: Where?
3: Right where I'm pointing. This looks like blood.
4: Oh, see. See, buddy. Senor Hines.
3: And on the bed, too. What did you do to him?
4: Nothing.
3: Where is he? You tell me I beat it out of him.
4: Please, senor. He have a nose bleed. Yes. He tell me to clean up the blood. That's all, I swear.
3: You're lying. You tell me what you did with Mr. Hines. You tell me quick or I kill you.
4: I did nothing. Let me go, senor. I said,
3: tell me.
4: I did nothing.
3: I'll kill you.
4: You asked for this, senor. You not let me. I did nothing.
3: Come back here, you... I get you, you lousy killer!
2: Lee Gaynor chased the stranger across the fields and into a wooded area. When the man ducked into the woods, Gaynor lost sight of him and was unable to pick up his trail. He then returned to his friend's house and called Sheriff Art Buckley, who in turn requested aid from the Texas Rangers. Ranger Jace Pearson was assigned and arrived at the farmhouse shortly after the sheriff.
3: There's a blood on the floor, Ranger. He's trying to clean it up with that bucket of water. And there on the bed, blood splattered all over the pillow.
5: You say this fellow told you Mr. Hines had a nosebleed?
3: Yeah, but I don't believe that. Russ never had a nosebleed in his life, and I've known him since we was kids. I tell you, that Mexican killed him.
5: You know if anything's missing?
3: Yeah, Russ's wallet. Take a look at this dresser. Everything else is here except that. Here's his comb, his glasses. I know Russ better than I know my own brother, and I tell you, he wouldn't go anywhere without his specs.
5: It makes it look bad, all right.
3: Yeah.
5: You know how much money your friend was carrying in that wallet?
3: Just about. Russ drew $300 out of the bank on Tuesday morning. He's fixing to buy a Guernsey from Dave Morgan.
5: Is that your friend's car parked out in front?
3: Yeah, he sure wouldn't be going any place without that.
5: Why don't we try to pick up that Mexican's trail? He might still be out in the woods.
3: Well, he was heading into the hills when I lost him, mind you. Might be afraid to come out.
5: Yeah. Did you look around to see if you could find Mr. Hines in the barn, any place like that?
3: No, I didn't. Stayed in the house waiting for you to come.
5: Now, just where did you chase that fellow?
3: Into the woods over there.
5: Any other farms over that way?
3: Not on this side of the hills.
5: Yeah, there's a good chance he's still out there. I'll get my horse from the trailer and see if I can pick up his tracks. In the meantime, Sheriff, why don't you look around near the house?
6: Sure thing, Jake. I'll see you later.
3: Now go along, Ranger. I know that hill country pretty good.
5: All right. Maybe you can identify that Mexican if we catch up to him.
3: He's got an awful big head start on us.
5: Yeah, but if he's still on foot, he won't get far. I took Charcoal out of the trailer while Gaynor got one of the horses from the corral. To save time, he didn't saddle up but rode bareback. We went to the spot in the woods where Gaynor had lost sight of the man. A short distance away, I picked up his tracks. They were fairly easy to follow, and for 20 minutes, we covered a good deal of ground. Then near the hills, the trail petered out. We better spread out a little more. Hey, wait a minute. Ooh, Sharky.
7: Find something?
5: Yeah, here they are.
7: Oh, get up. Come here. I think we lost him good. Oh, boy.
5: Turned here. Track swing over that way.
3: Where? I don't see him.
5: Look right along there. See how that brush is trampled?
3: Oh, yeah. Sure got better eyes for tracking than I have.
5: Get up, Sharky. What's down this way?
3: The road. Swings around in a loop.
5: Looks like he was heading for it. Come on.
3: Get up, boy.
5: Unless somebody's giving him a lift, maybe we can catch up to him.
3: There's the road over there, Ranger. You can see it through that break in the brush.
5: Yeah. And there's someone walking along that shoulder right now.
3: That's him. He's one. Up, Charlie. Come on. He's running. Hold up, mister. Hey, you.
8: Go away.
5: Stop. Right there.
8: Stop.
5: Hold up, I said. Whoa, Charlie.
3: This is him, all right. You lousy skunk.
9: What do you want from me, senor?
5: All right. Stand still while I frisk you.
9: Why you do this? What you looking for?
5: Yeah, just checking to see if you're carrying any weapons. Are you the one working back there in that farmhouse?
9: No.
5: Don't lie to me.
9: I didn't do nothing.
5: What's your name?
9: Carlos Mendoza.
5: Let's see your wallet.
9: Here.
5: $40 in here. Where's the rest of it?
9: That's all I got.
3: Why'd you kill him?
9: I didn't.
3: Where's Mr. Hines? What'd you do with him?
9: I didn't do nothing. He hired me. He go on vacation like I told you.
3: Lie. I'll make you talk.
5: No, hold it, Gaynor.
3: Tell him around, Ranger. I'll make him tell the truth.
5: You're not going to touch
3: him,
5: hear me?
3: He's going to lie. You're going to let him get away with killing Russ. I want to see justice.
5: We'll see justice done in the courts. Not the way you want to do it. All right, Mendoza. Let's get back to house. We took Carlos Mendoza back to the farmhouse where we joined the sheriff. His deputies had arrived and were searching the area for Russell Hines. Mendoza continued to deny that he had killed or robbed anyone.
9: But you got to believe me. I wouldn't kill nobody.
5: What were you doing here?
9: I told you. Senor Hines, he give me a job to clean up the place and stay here while he go away.
5: You start this morning? What time?
9: Oh, yeah, about dawn.
3: You live around here?
9: No. I was coming through with my family. I got a trailer about 10 miles down the road. That's where Mr. Hines picked me up. He asked me if I want a job while he go away on vacation.
3: Now, Russ wouldn't have gone away with that telling me. I know he wouldn't.
5: All right, Gaynor. Just keep out of this, will you? Where were you coming from, Mendoza?
9: Eagle Pass, senor.
5: Where were you going?
9: To Waco. I got a cousin up there. He write me that he got a job for us in the cotton field.
5: You say Mr. Hines hired you. Did he bring you over here in his car?
9: Si. He bring me in his car and show me what to do. He feed the chickens and the stock and clean up the blood on the floor.
3: You sure that blood didn't get there when you killed Hines?
9: No, Jerry, no. He said that he got a nosebleed and I am to clean it up.
3: You were just working here. Why were you trying so hard to keep Mr. Gaynor out of the house? So he couldn't see what you were doing?
9: No. Senor Hines told me to. He said, don't let nobody in the house while I'm gone. Nobody. He keeps saying that.
5: You claim Mr. Hines went on a vacation. How come his car is still here?
9: Some friend gonna pick him up and take him to the train. That's what he say, and then he walk out the door.
3: You gonna believe that, Ranger? How about that $40 in his wallet?
5: Yeah, where'd you get that? Did you take Mr. Hines' wallet?
9: No, I didn't take it.
5: Are you sure you didn't throw his wallet out in the field with the rest of the money in it so you could go out and pick it up later?
9: No, I didn't take nothing.
5: Where'd you get the $40?
9: Mr. Hines gave it to me. He give me pay for 2 weeks.
10: Russ wouldn't have done that. He'd have give it to me to pay his hands off at the end of each week. I know, because I done it before.
9: He did give it to me. He did, I tell you.
5: Sheriff, let's take Mr. Gaynor and this fellow down to your office and get their statements in writing.
10: Good idea, Jase. Come on, Mendoza.
9: You taking me to jail?
10: We sure are.
5: You take Mendoza in your car, Sheriff. I'll follow along with Mr. Gaynor.
10: Okay, Jase. Over here, Mendoza.
5: And, Sheriff, you better tell your deputies not to let anyone on the ground.
11: Yeah. Hey, Lambert, you hear that? No one's sitting near the place.
12: This business take long, Ranger?
5: No, not too long. Here's my car. Get in.
12: Not that I mind, of course. Heck, I'd do anything to see that guy gets what he deserves.
10: My stock's got to be fed, and Russ's, too. I'm going to be in town all day. Got to make arrangements for it.
5: I'll see you get back as soon as possible. Excuse me. 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
12: What do you need a lab crew for when you got the guy?
5: They'll probably find a lot of things we missed. More evidence we get, the better.
12: Well, what's the matter?
5: Oh, I saw something over there in the brush. Looks like a man.
12: A man?
5: Yeah, looks like somebody got up out of the brush and fell back again. Just saw him for a second.
12: How far off was he?
5: Right around here, I think. There he is, behind that mesquite.
12: Hey, that's Rush. Holy cow. Look at the blood on his head.
5: Must have been left for dead. We better get him to a hospital, and fast.

0: In just a moment, we will continue with Tales of the Texas Rangers, starring Joel McRae as Ranger Jace Pearson.
1: At this time of the year, we spend a lot of time out of doors, hiking and camping and on picnic trips in the woods and the mountains. That means more danger of forest fires. This summer, thousands of acres of valuable timberland will be destroyed because of carelessness. And in these days of defense emergency, our natural resources are more vital than ever. It's up to you to be sure that you do not cause the tragedy, the shameful waste brought about by a forest fire. Just follow a few simple rules. Crush out cigarettes, cigar, and pipe ashes. Break matches in two after using them. Drown all campfires, then stir and drown them again. Find out the law before using any kind of fire. Forest fires destroy timber, wildlife, and the water supply. They destroy the natural resources on which our nation depends. So don't be careless for a moment when you're in the mountains or woodlands. Forest fires are our most shameful waste. So remember, only you can prevent forest fires. Now, Act Two of Tales of the Texas Rangers.
0: We continue now with Tales of the Texas Rangers and our authentic story, Cover Up.
2: Russell Hines had been beaten severely about the head and remained unconscious all the way into town. We got him to the local hospital where he underwent emergency treatment. I phoned the sheriff to come over. 2 hours later, Mr. Hines was conscious and able to talk to us. The sheriff, Lee Gaynor, and I walked down the corridor toward his room.
3: I'd sure like to know what that Mexican hit him with.
2: Doc says it was something round, like a piece of pipe.
3: When I get my hands on Mendoza, it'll take more than 34 stitches to sew up his head.
2: You better wait out here, Mr. Gaynor.
3: Yeah, but I want to see...
2: Let's not disturb Mr. Hines any more than we have to.
3: No. All right.
2: Go on, Sheriff. Mr. Hines?
4: Yeah?
2: We'd like to ask you some questions.
4: Yes, sir.
2: You feel better now?
4: Yeah, lots better.
2: Can you tell us what happened?
4: I don't think I can tell you very much.
2: Well, anything at all will help.
4: Well, I woke up and heard somebody over by the dresser. All I could see was a flashlight turning on me.
2: You couldn't see who it was?
4: No, sir. It was too dark. Besides, I don't see very good without my glasses. I guess he saw I was awake. He came toward me and wham! I got hit over the head. That's all I remember.
2: You know a fellow by the name of Carlos Mendoza?
4: Who?
2: Mendoza.
4: No, sir, never heard of him.
3: Well, he claims you hired him to take care of your place.
4: That's a lot of baloney. I don't have a hired man. Had one, but he had to leave last Tuesday.
2: Who was he?
4: A fellow by the name of Phillips. Howard Phillips.
3: You think he could have done it?
4: Well, I don't see how. He was too anxious to get off to work in the county rodeo over the 4th of July. He certainly wouldn't be coming back here.
2: What kind of a man was he?
4: He was pretty good. Seemed all right. Helped me break a horse.
2: Was he with you long?
4: No, just a couple of days.
2: And you don't know anything about this fellow Mendoza?
4: No, sir. If he says he works for me, he's crazy.
2: Well, thanks a lot. We better let you get some rest now. We'll talk to you some more later on.
4: Okay.
3: And it looks like this Mendoza boy is going to have to come up with a better story. I mean, since Hines says he never heard of him, Mendoza must have been the one who attacked him.
2: Could be.
5: Well, does Rush know anything about this guy Mendoza?
3: No.
5: Huh, I told you. I told you that lousy cotton picker's just lying to save his own skin.
3: Sure looks that way. Everything's pointing to him.
2: Yeah, but just because Mr. Hines doesn't know him doesn't prove Mendoza attacked him.
3: What do you mean, Jace?
2: Was something Mr. Hines said that hit me kind of funny, Sheriff. Mr. Gaynor, didn't you tell us it was after 8 when you walked in on Mendoza?
3: Well, yeah? What's that prove?
2: Mr. Hines says he was wakened by a flashlight in his eyes. This time of year, it's daylight by 5:30 in the morning.
3: What are you driving at, Jace?
2: Well, look, if Mendoza did attack Mr. Hines and drag him out into the brush, why would he come back to the house and still be there 3 or 4 hours later?
3: Maybe he got scared and come back to wipe up the blood.
2: It was Mr. Hines' blood. I wouldn't put the finger on Mendoza. Why wouldn't he just keep going?
3: I don't know, Jace. I may be wrong, but Mendoza's story just don't sound logical.
2: Well, maybe not. Okay, Mr. Gaynor. We'll take you down to the sheriff's office and get your statement.
5: Okay.
2: Mr. Gaynor, your friend tells us he had a hired hand by the name of Howard Phillips working for him a few days ago.
5: Yeah, that's right.
2: You know what this Phillips looks like?
5: Yeah. Tall and skinny, black curly hair. He has a heavy beard.
6: A big beard?
5: No, he shaves, but his beard's kind of dark, you know what I mean?
2: Go on, get in, Mr. Gaynor. You think he could have known about Mr. Hines carrying so much money?
5: Well, I imagine he could have. Did Russ think it was him?
2: He didn't seem to think so.
5: Well, I don't either. And I know for a fact he took off for the county rodeo at Harley on Tuesday. Russ drove him down to the bus depot himself.
2: You haven't seen him around since?
5: No, sir.
2: And it's probably Mendoza. After we got Lee Gaynor's statement, we had a deputy drive him home. We wanted to keep him and Carlos Mendoza as far apart as possible. As soon as he had left, the sheriff brought Mendoza down from the lockup so we could question him again.
7: In here, Mendoza.
2: Take this chair by the desk.
8: Gracias.
2: Mendoza, we found Mr. Hines.
8: Oh, you find him?
2: Yeah. And he says he didn't hire you.
8: Then he don't tell the truth.
7: He says he never heard of you, Mendoza.
8: Then he lies. He said to me to take care of the farm for 2 weeks. He even paid me. Rancher, he lies.
2: Why would he want to lie?
8: I don't know, but he hired me, I tell you. He take me there, he show me what to do, and I do it.
2: And he told you not to let anyone in?
8: Si.
2: Had you ever seen Mr. Hines before?
8: No, senor, never.
2: Doesn't it seem kind of funny that he'd ask you, a total stranger, to stay in his house and tell you to keep everyone else out?
8: But he needs somebody. He said that he go on vacation.
2: And you saw him leave?
8: Si, senor.
7: Then you're lying. He can't go anywhere without his glasses, and they were left on the dresser.
8: Glasses? But Senor Hines don't wear glasses.
7: The Mr. Hines we know does.
2: Hey, wait a minute. If Mr. Hines doesn't wear glasses, just what does he look like?
8: Senor Hines?
2: Yeah.
8: Well, he's a big man, about as big as you, but kind of bony. He got black hair.
7: Jeez.
2: Did he look like he needed a shave?
8: Sure.
7: You sure?
8: Oh, I'm positive, senor. Why you ask me this?
7: That sounds like Howard Phillips, Jase.
2: It sure does. Maybe when he thought he'd killed Hines, he put Mendoza in the house to take the rap.
8: Madre de Dios. Then it was not Senor Hines, huh?
2: I don't think it was, Carlos.
7: Then Phillips probably never did go to that rodeo.
2: He might have, and come back last night to steal the money. Could have gone back to the rodeo this morning and used it as an alibi. Let's go to that rodeo and find out. We released Mendoza with the understanding that he'd stay around town to identify Phillips in case he was our man. The county rodeo was being held at Harley, Texas. We got there too late for the afternoon performance. The sheriff and I questioned a couple of hands who suggested we look up a man named J.L. Major. He rented stock to the rodeos all over the state and was supposed to know everyone in the business. They described him as the biggest man with the biggest voice and the biggest cigar in all Texas. They said we could find him in town at the hotel.
7: There it is, Jase. Other side of the street.
2: Let's cross here. I hope this man Major can give us a lead.
7: Some description we got of this guy Major.
2: Should make him easy to spot.
7: Go ahead, Jase.
2: Thanks.
7: Looks like the rodeo crowd's taking over the whole lobby.
2: Yeah. I think I see Major.
7: Where?
2: Sitting on that leather couch, talking to those men.
7: Oh, yeah. That must be him. Pretty good description at that.
2: Yeah.
9: 14 men working all day to fill the hole he made.
2: Pardon me.
10: That's mighty good,
2: boy. Are you Mr. Major?
9: Yeah, sure I am. What can I do for you?
2: I'm Ranger Pearson. This is Sheriff Buckley. Could we talk to you privately?
9: Why, sure. Boys, I'll see you later.
11: That's fine.
9: Got a good story about a hooly dancer I want to tell you about. Where did you want to talk?
7: Let's go over by the stairs.
9: All righty.
2: Hey, tell us you know most of the rodeo people in Texas, Mr. Major.
9: Not most of them, Ranger. All of them. Been renting stock to rodeos for over 28 years. One of you boys got a match?
7: Yeah, I got some. Here you are.
9: Thank you, Sheriff. Mm. Yeah. Looking for somebody?
2: Yeah. A man named Howard Phillips.
9: Howard Phillips. Phillips. Sure is a rodeo man.
7: Supposed to be working this one over the holidays.
9: Uh-huh. What's he look like?
2: Tall, lanky. Usually looks like he needs a shave. Curly black hair.
9: Phillips. What's his line? Bulls? Cow milking? Bronx?
2: We don't know.
9: Can't think of any performers named Phillips. Hey, got another match.
7: Here you are.
9: Much obliged. Good cigar. Tall, lanky fellow, you say.
7: That's right.
9: Yeah, recollect you know a Wiley Phillips got killed by Bremer. Couldn't be him. Let's see. Howard Phillips, black hair.
2: Yeah, curly.
9: Yeah. Maybe Mrs. Major knows him. Dolly? Hey, Dolly. Come over here a minute. Miss Major's one of the best trick riders in the business. She'd know anybody I don't know.
6: Ready to go, honey?
9: Pretty soon, doll, honey. First, I want you to meet some friends of mine. Ranger Pearson and Sheriff Buckley.
7: Mm-hmm. Glad to meet you, ma'am.
6: Howdy.
2: Howdy, ma'am.
9: These fellas looking for a big lanky man, curly hair. What color did you say it was?
2: Black. His name is Howard Phillips, ma'am.
6: Howard Phillips?
2: Yes, ma'am. His face is dark, like he needs a shave.
6: Oh, sure. You know him, honey.
9: I do?
6: Yeah, Slim Phillips.
9: Slim Phillips?
6: Yeah.
9: The fellow that works the chutes?
6: Sure, that's him. Nobody calls him Howard, though.
9: Why, sure. Tall fella. Curly hair.
6: Oh, that's the
9: of course,
6: one.
9: I knew him. Know everybody in the business.
2: You know where he is now?
9: No, but he'll be at the rodeo grounds for the evening performance.
6: We're heading there now. If y'all want to come along, I'll point him out to you.
2: Thanks, ma'am. We'd appreciate that. We're kind of anxious to meet him. The sheriff and I went out to the rodeo grounds with Mr. and Mrs. Major. Slim Phillips hadn't arrived yet. We stationed a few of the local police outside the grounds and took up positions in the arena by the chutes. Phillips was due to work. Mrs. Major had gone ahead to get her horse and was warming it up for the evening performance.
9: Look at that woman ride. Bet you never saw nothing like that before, Ranger.
2: Hey, your wife sure knows how to handle a horse.
9: And now watch this. And you go, Dolly. Perfect Russian drag, wasn't it?
7: It sure was.
2: The beautiful palomino she's got.
9: Yeah, picked it out myself. Awful good, Dolly. Awful good.
2: Mighty nice, ma'am.
6: Well, thank you, Ranger. Oh, by the way, I just saw Slim. Told him you wanted to see him.
7: You did what?
2: When?
6: Just now. I yelled to him over by the corral.
2: Come on, Sheriff.
9: What's the matter, Ranger?
6: Didn't I told him?
7: She's long on talent, but short on memory.
2: Down this way, Sheriff.
7: Yeah. You see him?
2: No. There, that must be him. Running through the crowd.
7: Phillip, stop! Where'd he go?
2: He's in those pens somewhere. Sheriff, you circle around through the crowd and work this way through the pens. Maybe we can flush him out.
7: Where are you, be, Chase?
2: I'll stop from the runway and work toward you.
7: Okay. Watch yourself now, Chase.
2: Yeah.
7: Phillips! Stop, Phillips! He's heading for those bulls, Chase!
10: All right, Phillips. Stay right where you are.
11: Okay, Ranger. Okay.
10: You ain't gonna take me!
11: No!
10: Hold it, Phillip.
11: Let go of me.
10: I said hold it.
11: All right, Ranger. I've had enough. Don't hit me again. Don't hit me.
2: Get up.
7: Hey, you okay?
2: Yeah, Sheriff. Now, hold out your hands, Phillips.
7: The flames are getting a little bit edgy, Chase. We better get him out of this pen.
2: Yeah. So he can walk right into another. Come on.

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1: 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Later this afternoon, Best Plays will present The Philadelphia Story, Philip Barry's highly successful comedy of manners. Starring in The Philadelphia Story on Best Plays will be Betty Furness, Joan Alexander, and Myron McCormick. In the music department this afternoon, you're invited to keep tuned for a full-hour concert from world-famed Hollywood Bowl. Today's concert will feature Dorothy Warren Scholl, Jan Pierce, and Igor Gorin. Another highly entertaining program today on NBC will be broadcast from Meredith Wilson's Music Room. Meredith will have lovely Esther Williams as his special guest, and I'm sure you'll enjoy hearing them talk about music, swimming, and anything else that happens to pop up in the course of their informal conversation. 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And now the conclusion of Tales of the Texas Rangers.

0: And now, here are the results of the case you have just heard.
1: Howard Phillips was positively identified by Carlos Mendoza as the man who had hired him and impersonated Russell Hines. On September 9th, 1946, he was found guilty of burglary and assault with intent to commit murder. Phillips was sentenced to 15 years in the state penitentiary at Huntsville.
0: Next week, Joel McRae in another authentic reenactment of a case.

0: Joel McRae is currently seen in San Francisco Story, a Warner Brothers release. In the cast, you heard Tony Barrett as Carlos Mendoza. The role of Mr. Major was portrayed by Paul Frees. And Dolly Major was Betty Lou Gerson. The part of Lee Gaynor was played by Lamont Johnson. Leo Curley was the sheriff, and Lou Krugman was heard as Slim Phillips. Technical advisor was Captain M.T. Lone Wolf Gonzalez of the Texas Rangers. This story was transcribed and adapted by Betty Mears, and the program was produced and directed by State.
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2: We present King Street Jr. by Jim Eldridge, starring Carl Harmon as Philip Sims, and James Grout as Mr. Beeston, the headmaster.
3: Oh, King Street Junior? No, I'm afraid not. Mrs. Wilberforce is on playground duty at the moment. Can I take a message?
4: Oh, sorry.
3: It's all right, I won't be a minute. Yes? You said downside garage? Her car will be ready to pick up this afternoon. Yes, I'll tell her. Thank you.
4: What would we do without the King Street message service?
3: If I had 10 pence for every message I've taken.
4: I know. Is Mr. Beeston in his office?
3: No, he's wandering round the school somewhere with Mr. Holliday, I think.
4: Oh, that's a nuisance. I wanted to catch him during break.
3: Oh, I'm afraid he'll have to wait. He's going straight off to a meeting at County Hall at 11 o'clock.
4: All right, I'll see him later.
3: Well, can I tell him what it's about?
4: Well, yes, I suppose so. I've got to go into hospital on Monday.
3: Oh, no.
4: Oh, don't worry, it's nothing serious.
3: Still?
4: It's my big toe, the one I had all the trouble with a couple of years ago.
3: Of course, I remember.
4: The doctor said I'd have to have an operation on it, and it's taken this long for the hospital to fit me in.
3: 2 years?
4: I know.
3: Oh, it isn't good enough, is it?
4: I can't really complain. There are others who've waited longer than me.
3: Oh, and it's come at such an awkward time for you, so near Christmas.
4: Well, that's why I wanted to see Mr. Beeston. It shouldn't be too difficult getting a supply in.
3: Oh, don't worry about that.
4: No, but it's the nativity play.
3: Yes, of course.
4: I've done it for so many years now, but someone else will have to take it over this year.
3: You weren't thinking of Mr. Beeston, were you?
4: I wouldn't dare.
3: Actually, I think he'd be very good, but I know what you mean.
4: Still, I'd like to talk it over with him. He'll know who to ask.
3: Yeah.
4: What is it?
3: Would you mind if I made a suggestion?
4: Please, all contributions.
3: What about Mr. Sims? Why not ask him if he's interested?
4: Do you think so?
3: I've heard some very good reports of plays that he organised at one of the high schools. I think it was St. James.
4: Oh?
3: Yes, it was a neighbour of mine who works there. And she said he did a musical version of Waiting for Godot that was quite remarkable.
4: Yes, but, well, I mean, this is only a first-year production with the little ones. It's a far cry from Samuel Beckett.
3: You can only ask him. But if he would agree to do it, you'd know the play would be in safe hands.
5: I don't know about you, but I'm nowhere near ready yet.
6: Well, at least you've made a start, haven't you?
5: We've got a few decorations up, but that's it so far. Sugar?
6: No, thanks. I'm trying to give it up.
5: What, again?
7: Excuse me.
5: Sorry.
6: Still, I've decided. We'll get going on our Santa Claus this afternoon.
7: Oh, bother.
5: Mind how you break it. You are not happy, Mrs. Rock.
7: No, I am not, Mr. Long.
5: Ah.
7: I think it's disgraceful, absolutely disgraceful.
6: What is?
7: Do you know, I have only just been informed that I will have half Mr. Marchant's class after break. In addition to my own music class, it isn't good enough.
5: I've got the other half.
7: Have you?
5: Well, someone's got to look after them.
6: Why, he's off sick, isn't he?
7: Well, that's beside the point, Mrs. Patterson. I had specifically arranged for my class to do quiet listening after break. How can I possibly do quiet listening with 45 children all squirming about, trying to balance on 30 chairs?
5: Sit them on the floor. That's what I'll do.
7: I'll have no choice, will I?
5: There you are, then. Problem solved.
6: Oh, excuse me. I just remembered something.
4: What?
6: Red crepe paper.
7: It wouldn't be so bad, but Mr. Marchant's class. They're notorious, aren't they?
5: What do you mean?
7: Really, Mr. Long, you must know the most disruptive, ill-disciplined class in the school.
5: Hey, hang on. That was my class last year. There's nothing wrong with them.
7: That depends on your standards, doesn't it?
5: There's nothing wrong with my standards, Mrs. Rudd.
7: No, I was merely making an observation. Now, if you will excuse me.
8: Any tea in the pots?
5: Yes, I think so.
8: Ah, good.
5: Hold on, Mrs. Rudd, I haven't finished yet.
6: Oh, Mr. Sims.
8: Yes?
6: Well, I was hoping to catch you before the bell.
8: And you've succeeded, Miss Lewis.
6: Yes.
8: Well, then.
6: Well, I wanted to ask you a favour, if I may.
8: Well, you name it, we'll see what we can do.
6: It's a long story, really. I won't bore you with the details.
8: Oh, would you like a cup of tea?
6: Oh, no, not at the moment, thanks.
8: All right.
6: Look, I've got to go into hospital on Monday.
8: Oh, I'm sorry.
6: Oh, it's nothing serious. The waiting list has thrown up my number and they called me in.
8: Oh, and coming up at Christmas as well.
6: Oh, I should be out in time for Christmas. But the real problem's here at school. You see, I've done the nativity play every year for the last 7 years.
8: Yes.
6: And sadly, I won't be here to do it this year.
8: Oh, that's a pity.
6: So, what I'm working round to is, well, I was wondering, would you mind taking it on this year?
8: Me? What, do the nativity play?
6: I've heard you've done some marvellous plays at high school.
8: Yes, but they're
6: not... Well, I know this is only the little ones, but they do so enjoy doing it.
8: Mm.
6: And they're so enthusiastic.
8: Say no more, Miss Lewis. I'm your man.
6: Really? You'll do it?
8: Of course I will.
6: Oh, that's wonderful. Now, you're sure you don't mind?
8: Not at all. In fact, it could be quite a challenge. I could really do something with it.
6: Well, it's very straightforward, you know.
8: Oh, yes, but perhaps I could try a way of doing it, a bit differently.
6: Well, you could, I suppose.
8: I mean, in a school like this where there are more non-Christians than Christians, there's got to be a way of doing it where everyone gets something from it.
6: Well, everyone seems to have done in the past.
8: Oh, I'm sorry. No, please, don't get me wrong, Miss Lewis. I'm not criticising.
6: No, I'm not a Jonathan Miller.
8: But... No, but it was just an idea, you know, to try something a bit different.
6: Well...
8: But thanks for asking me. I'm really pleased. Actually, would you mind if I dashed off?
6: No.
8: Only I want to get some things sorted out in the classroom before the end of break.
6: Of course.
8: Oh, and don't worry. It'll be all right.
6: I hope so.
9: You look worried.
6: No.
9: He never stops, does he?
6: Not for long, no.
9: God knows where he gets the energy. Tires me out just looking at him.
10: Ah, there you are.
11: Oh, hello.
10: Have you had the red crepe paper from the stock cupboard?
11: Yeah.
10: Uh-huh.
11: We're making a big Father Christmas for our wall display. I even thought of putting a mini tape recorder inside his head so that he goes, ho, ho, ho. Yeah, but what do you think?
10: Very nice, but where's the rest of it?
11: Rest of it? Well, he's all here, look. Cotton wool beard, black paper.
10: I mean the rest of the red crepe paper. Where did you put it after you finished with it? I can't find any in the stock cupboard.
11: Well, there wasn't any left.
10: You used all of it?
11: Only what was left on the roll. I mean, whoever had it before me used all of it.
10: But there's none left.
11: Well, that's not my fault.
10: Well, then whose fault is it, considering that you used it all up?
11: I did not use all of it. I just used the end of it.
10: Well, what am I going to do my Santa Claus in?
11: Well, isn't there another colour you could use?
10: Oh, yes, there's tons of black.
11: Well, you could say you got like that coming down the chimney.
10: You what?
11: Look, if you ask me, it's the fault whoever didn't order enough. I mean, they should know everyone uses red crepe paper at Christmas.
10: Well, I shall raise it at this afternoon's staff meeting. Don't you worry. This really makes me mad.
11: Oh, and a Merry Christmas to you too.
7: Ah, just the man I...
12: Sorry, Mrs. Stone, no time. I'm late for the staff meeting. Oh, papers, agenda.
7: They're all there in the blue file.
12: Oh, thank you.
7: And I've got some messages for
12: They'll have to wait.
7: But some of them are...
12: Blame County Hall, stupid meetings. It's their fault.
7: Isn't it always?
10: I don't want to go on about this, but I think it's most unfair that all the Christmas stock's being used up before everyone's had a chance to share it out.
12: Point taken, Mrs. Patterson.
10: Some people are starting to prepare for Christmas earlier and earlier. I shall mention no names.
12: Oh, go on.
10: But if we go on like this, they'll start decorating their rooms for Christmas in September and there'll be no stock left at all.
7: Absolutely.
10: I think we ought to have a fairer division of Christmas stock. Stuff like glitter and silver foil.
7: And red crepe paper.
10: Haven't you got it?
7: I have not. There was none left when I went to get some earlier today.
10: Exactly.
6: exactly?
8: Well, don't look at me. I just had the end of the roll.
13: All right, everyone, settle down. Leave it to me. I'll see if I can squeeze some more out of county supplies.
6: Thank you.
13: Now, if we all had our say on the Christmas decorations, perhaps I can get on to the main reason for this staff meeting. The introduction of the new county-wide test for 7 and 11-year-olds.
8: Look, I'd like to raise a point on this, if you don't mind.
13: Keep it short, Mr. Sims.
8: Well, isn't this like bringing back the old 11-plus under another name?
7: And high time, too.
8: Because if it is, I'm not sure I agree with it.
14: Absolutely.
13: Right, please.
14: In my opinion, the totally
8: agree with Mr.
13: Please, will you all quieten down? Thank you. I don't want this meeting to degenerate into a free-for-all about the pros and cons of these tests.
14: We're going to have to do them, whether we agree with them or not.
13: Well, that's right. As Fred says...
7: I'm surprised you should bring this subject up anywhere this time of year with Christmas coming.
13: I'm sorry, Mrs. Rudd.
7: Mrs.
13: Rudd! It's hardly my fault if County Hall choose this particular moment to send out this consultative document, as they like to call it. However, to the main point of this meeting, if I may, without further interruption... County Hall is asking for comments from all teaching staff about implementing these new tests. And they want them by next week. So, in order to meet their deadline, I shall need your comments by the end of this week. I'm sorry. To burden you with this extra chore, but that's it, I'm afraid.
14: I'll give them a few comments.
13: Oh, and no rude remarks, please. Okay, Mr. Long?
14: Oh, me?
13: Sensible comments only on what points should be tested. And that doesn't mean only subjects, it covers levels of ability, understanding. Old Uncle Tom Cobley and all.
15: Well then, recovered our composure, have we?
13: I think so, just about.
15: And a cup of tea would go down very well.
13: You say the nicest things.
15: I've just filled the kettle. How did the meeting go?
13: Oh, lively. Not to say a little acrimonious.
15: Well, what about?
13: Oh, it's the old story. We've run out of red crepe paper. No prizes for guessing who hasn't got any.
15: Well, it's annoying to go to the cupboard and find it's all gone.
13: But they ought to know by now. They've been teaching long enough. The present education system practically invented the Mother Hubbard syndrome.
15: Oh, don't be so cynical.
13: Would you do me a favour and get on to county supplies for some more crepe paper?
15: Well, I'll try, but you know what they're like.
13: Well, do your best. Anyway, you had some messages for me, you said?
15: Oh, yes. Actually, one is quite urgent. Did Miss Lewis get a chance to speak to you?
13: Not likely. As soon as the meeting was over, I was out of there like a rocket. Why? What's her problem?
15: The nativity play.
13: Well, that shouldn't be any problem for her. She should do it with her eyes closed.
15: Yes, but not this year.
13: Oh, why not?
15: She's got to go into hospital for an operation on her toe.
13: What? You mean they finally remembered she was on the waiting list?
15: Yes.
13: God, they've taken their time, haven't they? How long ago was it? 3 years?
15: Two.
13: Still, long enough.
15: I agree.
13: I suppose they reckon if they leave people as long as possible, most of them will die off eventually and they won't need the operation.
15: Oh, that's a terrible thing
13: to say.
15: Well,
13: it's the way it seems to work sometimes. Anyway, we're getting off the point. I've got to find someone to do the nativity play in place of Miss Lewis.
15: Well, there's no need. She's already arranged it.
13: Oh, has she? Good old Miss Lewis. Who's the lucky victim?
15: Mr. Sims. She asked him and he volunteered.
13: Good old Sims. That's the sort of teacher I like to have about me.
15: Well, actually, I'm not so sure about that.
13: Oh, why not?
15: Miss Lewis was talking to me about it this lunchtime. She's worried about what Mr. Sims is going to do with the nativity play.
13: Now, what do you mean, do with it? There's not a lot you can do with it. Find a bunch of small kids, the ones who can hold sticks are shepherds, stick coloured flower pots on some of the others and call them kings. And hey, presto, Merry Christmas, everybody, and we all go home.
15: Now, you know it isn't as simple as that.
13: No, but give or take an angel or a shepherd.
15: Miss Lewis seems to think he's going to try and do a different version.
13: Well, there is no different version. It's kings, shepherds and baby Jesus, and that's it. Oh, no. You don't reckon he's going to try some kind of religious experiment, do you?
15: What do you mean?
13: Well, you know, an atheist nativity with no baby Jesus or some similar crackpot thing.
15: Oh, he wouldn't.
13: Well, you never know. I mean, some of them these days...
15: Oh, I don't know.
13: Honestly, whatever possessed Miss Lewis to pass it on to Sims?
15: Well...
13: Yes?
15: Well, I'm afraid it was my fault. I suggested him.
13: Well, you should have known better.
15: Well, I thought he'd be very good.
13: Beware volunteers, Mrs. Stone. They have a habit of doing things their own way.
15: But you just said you liked volunteers.
13: Well, ignore what I just said. I'd better go and see Sims and see what he's up to.
15: Oh, he's doing football this afternoon with his and Mr. Long's class.
13: Oh, right. I'll see him first thing tomorrow.
8: Well, I haven't got the fine details sorted out yet, but that's the way I'm thinking.
13: Mm.
8: See, the whole concept is set in the future. A space-age nativity.
13: A space-age, you see. Mm. But you'll still have an archangel in it, and there will be a baby Jesus.
8: Oh, yes, except the whole setting will be in the future. See, I thought I'd set it on a remote space station, you know, Jesus sent to save the galaxy.
13: Yes, yes, well, it's an interesting concept.
8: Yes, I think the children will really relate to it. I mean, after all, when you think what they watch on the television, Star Wars, Star Trek, Doctor Who...
13: Yes. Mind, I think it's only fair to warn you that there may be some, mixed reactions, you know, from some of the parents. Not to mention some of the staff.
8: Oh, I don't think so. Not once everyone's seen it. The message is the important thing, isn't it?
13: Well, I'm not so sure. I mean, of course it should be, but to most parents, the important thing is that their child is up there on the stage, wearing a sack and minding a lump of carpet disguised as a sheep. Still, your idea sounds interesting. I wish you well with it. I just hope you realise what you may be letting yourself in for.
8: Believe me, I think everyone will be pleasantly surprised when they see the play on the night.
15: Aha, you're in. Where else would I be? Any news about the crepe paper?
3: It came in this morning, would you believe?
15: Oh, that's quick, isn't it?
3: Considering I only phoned last week, it's incredible.
15: It's a Christmas miracle.
3: I've put it in the stockroom.
15: Right, I'll get there before anyone else can get their hands on it. Oh, by the way, did you go and see Miss Lewis last night?
3: Yes.
15: How was she?
3: Sitting up in bed, surrounded by books. And worried to death about what Mr. Sims is doing with the nativity play.
15: I don't blame her. A man who takes the last of the red crepe paper's capable of anything. Has she had her operation yet?
3: Not yet. It's scheduled for Friday.
15: Ah, well, if you see her again, give her my love.
3: I'll do that.
15: Oh, well. Suppose I'd better get back to the fray.
7: Mr. Sims, do you have a minute?
8: Yes, what is it, Miss Lewis?
7: I need to see you on a most important matter.
8: Oh, well, look, will it take long? Only I've got things to do for the nativity play.
7: Which is precisely why I want to see you. Mr. Sims, you must drop it immediately.
8: Drop what?
7: This whole idea. It's absurd. There is only one way to do a nativity play, and that is the way it has always been done.
8: Oh, now that is nonsense.
7: It is not, Mr. Sims.
8: Look, if we all took that attitude, where would we be? There'd have been no progress. No wheel, no electric light, you name
7: it. That is not the same at all. I'm talking about matters of religious sensitivity and tradition, Mr. Sims.
8: Oh, yes.
7: Christmas is a hallowed time, and it is hallowed because things have always been done in a certain way.
8: You mean in a traditional way?
7: That is right, Mr. Sims. And these do not include Joseph and Mary teleporting to Bethlehem.
8: Don't worry, Mrs. Rudd. Whatever you may have heard about the nativity play, I know everyone's going to like it.
3: 29, 30, 31, 32, 33. Hello, where have you been?
8: Shh!
3: What's wrong?
8: Anyone else in here?
3: No, only me.
8: No one hiding in my office?
3: Oh, don't be so silly.
8: Well, is there?
3: Of course not.
8: Oh, good.
3: Honestly, you're worse than the children.
8: They don't have everyone hunting after them. I feel like a fugitive chased by a horde of bloodthirsty teachers.
3: You're exaggerating,
8: no,
3: as
8: I'm
3: usual.
8: Not.
3: Anyway, they should all be in their classes now.
8: Don't you believe it? They're all waiting to spring out at me when I'm not looking.
3: Oh, honestly.
8: If it isn't red crepe paper, it's space-age nativities and the social inequalities of testing. You know, Mrs. Perkins even tried to grab me to talk about the ingredients of the Christmas pudding. I mean, I ask you. I thought this was supposed to be a time of peace and goodwill to all men.
3: Well, so it is.
8: Well, it certainly doesn't include headmasters.
3: Oh, don't worry. It'll be all over in a week or two.
8: Don't let them in, whoever they are.
3: Too late.
16: Ah, there you are.
8: Oh, thank God it's you, Fred.
16: Why? Who were you expecting?
8: Trouble. Someone to come and have a go at me.
16: It is.
8: Oh, no. Et tu, Fred.
3: No, take no notice of him. He's having one of his turns.
8: I'm not. I'm being persecuted. What on earth's that? You opening a second-hand clothes job or something?
16: Well, what does it look like?
3: Oh, it's the Father Christmas outfit.
16: All right.
8: Oh, yes.
3: Now, and if you don't mind, I'll leave you to...

0: And what does it look like?
1: Oh, it's the Father Christmas outfit.
0: All right.
2: Oh, yes.
1: Now, and if you don't mind, I'll leave you to it. I want to get these notices up in the staff room before the bell.
0: Don't go on my account.
1: I'm not. It's just a good time.
0: Well?
2: Well, what?
0: Look at it.
2: Well, I am. Seems all right to me.
0: It's got holes in it.
2: Has it?
0: Well, use your eyes, man. Look here and here and here.
2: Oh, yes.
0: Well, then...
2: Oh, that's your fault, isn't it? You shouldn't smoke your pipe when you're wearing it. I expect you burnt it.
0: These are moth holes.
2: Are they?
0: I know a moth hole when I see one.
2: Well, then you should have put mothballs in it when you're finished with it last year.
0: I'm not walking around a school smelling of mothballs. It's bad enough having to dress up as Father Christmas, for goodness sake.
2: Oh, but you do it so now, well,
0: and another
2: Fred.
0: Thing.
2: Yes?
0: It's too small. It must have shrunk.
2: No, no, no, it's you, Fred. You're putting on weight.
0: I am not.
2: Oh, no.
0: Look, I can still get into trousers I was wearing nearly 30 years ago.
2: Yes, I know. I've seen them.
0: Anyway, the point is, it's about time we had a new outfit.
2: All right, I'll see what I can do for next year.
0: Next year?
2: Oh, come on, Fred. We're only a week or so away from Christmas. You know what County Hall's like. If we send in a requisition for a new Santa Claus outfit now, we'll be lucky to get it in time for the summer holidays.
0: In other words, I have to put up with this for another year.
2: Yes. Can't you get your wife to let out a few seams here and there?
0: Well, I'll have to, won't I? But I wanted you to know I'm not happy about it.
2: Stout man.
0: Not that stout.
2: No, no, of course not. Oh, by the way, Sim Star Trek Special. How's it going? Does anyone know?
0: No idea. I'm keeping well away from it.
2: He's been playing it all very close to his chest, hasn't he? And it's only another 4 days to lift off.
0: Lifts off?
2: Well, you know, the performance.
0: Oh, yes.
2: I suppose all we can do is hope for the best and pray that no one with any religious convictions turns up to see it.
0: Oh, it won't be as bad as all that. Just a bit unconventional, I should think.
2: Yes, but how unconventional? That's the $64 question, isn't it, Fred?
3: Now, when you robots hear that sound, you know that this is a message for you to go to the space city.
4: Like the shepherds?
3: Yes, that's right. Yeah, I've already told you. You are supposed to be shepherds.
4: Space shepherds?
3: That's right, Subi.
4: Sir, are there a lot of sheep in space, sir?
3: Well, yes, in this story there are. Now, let's get on with it, shall we?
4: Sir?
3: Yes, Sandor?
4: Why can't we be proper shepherds, sir?
3: You are proper shepherds. You're proper space shepherds.
4: But why can't we do it the old way?
3: Do what the old way?
4: The nativity play. Yes, sir. A few of us have been talking, and while we think this is a nice idea, we don't think anyone's going to get it.
3: Get what?
4: What it's all about.
3: But it's obvious. It's the nativity play. Now, we've been practicing this for over a week.
4: Yes, sir. We know that, but will everyone know that?
5: What he means, sir, is won't they want the proper play?
3: Look, this is the proper play. It's just a new, modern way of doing it.
6: Yes, sir.
3: After all, some of the old ways can be a bit boring, can't they?
6: Yes, sir.
3: And we want to interest people with what's happening now, today. I mean, do you still ride around on a donkey nowadays?
4: My uncle does, sir.
3: Does he?
4: Yes, sir, in Pakistan.
3: Oh, yeah, well, that's in Pakistan.
4: And Omar did when he was in Turkey.
3: Look, I think we're getting off the point here. Now, what we're trying to do is to make the nativity play just a bit more modern, so that everyone can enjoy it.
6: Yes, sir.
3: So we'll start again, shall we? Sundar, you're the space messenger Gabriel, and you've come to this woman on this space station with the good news. Right from the top of page 3. Are you Mary? Go on.
4: Are you Mary, the wife of the space station carpenter?
7: I am.
4: Then I have a message for you from across the galaxy.
2: Now, have I forgotten anything? Ah, yes. Reports. Now, where did you put them? Come in.
8: Ah, you're still here.
2: Only just, Mr. Long. When I've collected my papers, I'm on my way home. Is it urgent?
8: Not really.
2: But where'd it keep till morning?
8: I suppose it would. But I was just wondering if you'd had any response to the comments we put in about the tests.
2: You what?
8: Was there any reaction?
2: Oh, yes. Yes, there was.
8: Good.
2: When I handed them into County Hall at the beginning of this week, they said, "Thank you very much, Mr. Beast, and good morning." Satisfied?
8: That's all.
2: Oh, where have you been all these years, Mr. Long? What did you expect? If they're not already in the waste paper basket, it'll be ages before anyone gets round to reading them.
8: But they wanted them quite urgently.
2: Oh, they want everything urgently. Unfortunately, urgently is a one-way street with County Hall. Anyway, you know as well as I do, your comments won't delay the start of the tests.
8: Yeah, I wondered in
2: they
8: this
2: may,
8: case...
2: if you're lucky, a

0: the practical application of them a little. Well, that's about all.
1: It's wrong, you know, this testing. It's wrong to determine someone's fate on what happens in a couple of hours on a particular day.
0: I know you feel it is, but other people feel it's the correct way to assess the children's progress. And as they've decided it'll happen, well, there's not a lot you can do about it.
1: It's such a backward step.
0: Well, you'll have to learn to live with it, Mr. Long. The kids will, and they'll survive.
1: Suppose so. Still, I'm not going to let it rest, just like that.
0: No, I'm sure you won't. And the best of luck.
1: Good night.
0: Good night. There goes the Education Liberation Front. Now, there's your port.
2: Ah.
3: Hello, Mr. Beeston.
0: Miss Lewis!
3: I hoped I'd catch you before you left.
0: Well, what on earth are you doing here? You're supposed to be in hospital.
3: Yes.
0: I was coming to see you this evening with some grapes.
3: Well, actually, I don't like grapes.
0: No, but I do. But where's your stick? You ought to be limping.
3: Only when you've had the operation.
0: You haven't had it?
3: Afraid not.
0: Oh.
3: They needed the bed for an urgent case, so they discharged me.
0: And you're back on the waiting list again?
3: I'm afraid so.
0: They kept you in all that time and then didn't do anything. Oh, my God. We complain about the education system.
3: Mm.
0: There was no need to come back this afternoon, though. I mean, I know you can hardly bear to drag yourself away from school, but...
3: But I wanted to let you know I'll be back in action tomorrow.
0: And I must admit, that is good news.
3: And I'd be interested to find out what's happening to the Nativity play. I keep hearing odd little rumours about it.
0: Ah, there's no problem with that. Sims is totally in control.
3: Is he?
0: Oh, absolutely. You've nothing to worry about at all.
3: But what's he doing with it?
0: Oh, I've no idea at all. But you can take it from me, it'll be all right.
3: But if you don't know what he's doing...
0: Oh, it's a nativity play, it's more of a sort of mystery nativity play.
3: Oh, be serious.
0: Well, I am. I know it's set in the future, that's all I know. He could be doing Joseph and Mary meet Darth Vader.
3: Oh, God.
0: You never know, God might like it. Whatever else, I'm sure Sims is doing it in the right spirit.
3: But if the parents don't like it, what'll they say? They'll hold me responsible.
0: No, they won't. Anyway, look on the bright side. You and your big toe could be spending Christmas in hospital. Hey, come on. I'll buy you a welcome back drink.
4: That night, the shepherds were on the hillside, watching their sheep, when one of them looked up and said, "Look, up in the sky, there is a great light. Do not be afraid. I am an angel of the
0: Fred?
4: Lord. Come
0: yes.
4: to you with a message.
0: When's all this space
4: Get
0: business going to come in?
5: Don't ask me.
0: Well, so far it looks the same as it's always done.
4: Baby Jesus
0: Remember those
4: born.
0: Cardboard
4: so
0: crowns?
4: The shepherds
5: oh, yes.
4: The sheep on the
0: well, even that same old sewing box of Mrs. Wilson's for the frankincense.
4: At the same time in another part of the country.
0: Well, this is the future. It doesn't say much for it, does it?
6: Quiet, you're putting everybody off. Everybody's looking at you.
0: No, they're not. They're looking at you.
6: Don't be ridiculous.
7: I think they're waiting for some music. There's a bunch of kings ready to walk in the back doors.
6: Oh, really? This isn't all your fault, Mr. Beeston.
1: You know, I thought it was terrific. Congratulations.
8: Thanks.
1: You did a great job.
9: And it's not all that easy with the little ones.
8: Oh, I was really pleased for them. They were really good.
1: Well, they had to be, didn't they?
9: Well, look who was producing them.
8: Oh, come on.
3: Well, Mr. Sims.
8: Ah, Miss Lewis.
3: Well done. A lovely play.
8: You liked it?
3: It was beautiful. It really was.
8: Well, I'm glad, because, I didn't want to let you down.
3: Oh, no danger of that. Though I was expecting something just a little bit different.
8: Well, you did get it, didn't you, when the angel's halo fell off?
3: Oh, that. It didn't matter.
8: Her language wasn't very angelic, was it?
3: That's true.
10: Ah, there you are, Mr. Sims. I haven't had a chance to congratulate you yet.
8: Thank you.
10: It was nice to see the nativity play in its traditional form. Don't you agree, Miss Lewis?
3: I was just telling Mr. Sims.
10: Almost up to your standard, I think, Miss Lewis.
3: Really?
10: I can pay you no higher compliment.
8: Well, thank you. Anyway, if you'll excuse me, I'd just like to grab a cup of tea while there's still some left.
3: Allow me. I think I owe you a favour.
8: Oh, thanks.
10: I hope you were pleased with my music.
8: Oh, yes, it was just right.
10: Yes, I think I know what is required for the play, and it adds so much, don't you think?
8: Made all the difference.
10: I knew you would agree.
0: Ah, would you excuse me, Mrs. Ryle? I just want a few words with Stanislavski.
10: Oh, of course. Yes. We shall continue our conversation later.
8: Right.
0: Well, Mr. Simmons.
8: Yes?
0: Tell me, what went wrong?
8: Well, nothing went wrong, did it? I mean, apart from the halo.
0: Well, to the nativity play. Where were all the spaceships? The little green men?
8: Oh, that.
0: I thought to myself, either Flash Gordon's changed his image or we had second thoughts, maybe.
8: Well, it was the kids, really. They just didn't want to do the space age version.
0: So you had second thoughts? Eh?
8: Yeah, I decided to do this one instead.
0: Ah.
8: I still don't understand why they didn't want to do the modern version, though.
0: Well, that's easy.
8: Is it?
0: When you've been doing this job a bit longer, you'll discover that kids are real conservatives at heart, with a small c, I hasten to add.
8: You think so?
0: I'm sure of it. I mean, kids like tradition. And when it comes down to things like the nativity play, they want to do what their big brothers and sisters did last year and the year before that.
8: Oh, I can see that.
0: No, you made the right decision. You did exactly what Miss Lewis has been doing these last few years. And you did it very well indeed. Ah, is that for me, Miss Lewis?
3: Oh, no, I got it for...
0: Oh, that's very kind of you. Thank you.
3: Well...
0: A toast, don't you think? Well done, Mr. Sims. And a really very Merry Christmas to all of us.

0: You've been listening to King Street Junior by Jim Eldridge, and starring Carl Howman as Philip Sims, and James Grout as Mr. Beeston, the headmaster. Tom Watson featured as Mr. Holliday, the deputy head, Margaret John as Mrs. Stone, school secretary, Marlene Sidaway as Miss Lewis, Vivian Martin as Mrs. Rudd, Paul Copley as Mr. Long, and Deirdre Costello as Mrs. Patterson. Daryl was played by Daniel Everett, Subi by Freya Shepherd, Sundar by Nicholas Gatt, and Jenny by Natalie Brown. The producer was John Fawcett Wilson.
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3: 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Not hairless, isn't it?
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3: You're telling us. 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
3: You have a...
2: To prove the truth of this old maxim... A man who foisted a 60-minute peccadillo on America last Wednesday night returns to the scene of his crime tonight. He's Fred Allen in person.
3: Thank you. Thank you, and good evening, ladies and gentlemen. And now, before we start, Harry, I wish you wouldn't indulge in that oral exhibitionism you seem to be so given to lately. In the future, kindly dispense with that Park Avenue Billingsgate in my introduction, if you will.
5: Who, me?
3: Yes, Fred? You, Harry. The man who foisted a 60-minute peccadillo. What is that peccadillo?
5: Peccadillo?
3: Yes.
5: Oh, Fred, any schoolboy knows what peccadillo means.
3: Don't start dragging the National Youth Movement into this. I am asking you, what does the word mean?
5: Peccadillo?
3: Yes, peccadillo, all of it.
5: Well, it's a verb. It's a verb, Fred. To peccadillo. I peccadillo, you peccadillo, he peccadillo, we peccadillo,
3: no,
5: they peccadillo.
3: No, look,
5: we
3: look. You
5: we...
3: know what? No, don't pad the part. You
5: well,
3: stopped
5: no.
3: in the middle. You know what Mr. Wells said to his son, Harry?
5: No, what did Mr. Wells say?
3: Quit arsing around.
5: Oh. Okay, now you went and done it. I'll tell you. I was only kidding
3: right,
5: anyway. Peccadillo. Peccadillo is from the Greek. Peck, meaning to peck, as a woodpecker pecks.
3: Yeah.
5: Or four pecks make a bushel.
3: Uh-huh.
5: Or it's sometimes used as in that song, peck up your troubles in your old kid peck and
3: all right,
5: peck.
3: All right. Up to now, you're 100%. That's peck. Now, what about a dillo?
5: Oh. Well, A is just A, as in...
3: Vitamin A?
5: Vitamin A, that's right. Or A, as in one of some.
3: A, as in one of some?
5: Yeah, A is the singular. For instance, you have a lot of apples, you have some apples.
3: Some apples.
5: You have one apple, you have a apple.
3: You have an apple.
5: Yeah, it doesn't come out with apples, does it?
3: No. No, you'd better dig up another fruit, chum.
5: Don't tell me. I'll work it out. Oh, I've got it, Fred. I can do it with prunes.
3: No kidding.
5: Yeah, look, you
3: so
5: have...
3: So really that it can be done with prunes.
5: Well, it's... Well,
3: Prunes. Prunes are an ornament on a 40-cent dinner. I mean, they're rarely eaten.
5: Told me that prunes were raisins with inflammatory rheumatism. But that is out of the question.
3: You will bring... Wait a minute. You bring another joke in here from the Bernie show. I won't let Bernie in here. Now, I don't want his jokes in here.
5: I got $2 from the maestro for that.
3: Okay. Well, you came in like a horse. He probably paid off on you.
5: Well, Fred, all I want to do is get
3: all right,
5: this
3: now get,
5: off
3: get it
5: my
3: straight.
5: Mind.
3: Adillo.
5: Peccadillo. I've got up to this.
3: Hey,
5: I can do it with prune.
3: Sound your egg.
5: All right. You have a lot of prunes.
3: Yeah.
5: You have some prunes.
3: Yeah.
5: You have one prune. You have a prune.
3: All right.
5: A prune.
3: Now, you've got Peck and A. Now, yeah. What about Dillo?
5: Well, Dillo is easy. That's what you do to pickles. You Dillo the pickles.
3: Now, according to you, Mr. Funk, Peccadillo... I'm leaving Wagnalls out of this. According to you, Peccadillo is pecking at a prune and doing it to a pickle.
5: Well, that's the way it seems to come out.
3: And that's not going to look
7: Hey, how about starting the program, fellas? What's holding you guys up?
3: This program, gravity, for one thing. This program is not starting until Mr. Van Steen, quits using words on this program that he obviously doesn't understand.
7: What word did you use, Harry?
5: Peccadillo, Pete.
7: Oh, you mean like in that song, when Peccadillo Pete goes tweet, tweet,
3: oh,
7: tweet.
3: Oh, no, no, no, no. And he leads the orchestra, yeah. You can imagine what's going on mentally behind those instruments. He's the leader. Van Steeden, I would like to see you and Phil Harris match wits. That would be the depth of nothing. A witzkrieg, as it were.
7: Oh, Phil Harris is a moron.
3: A moron, yeah. He calls it a maroon. There are two schools of thought on... You should know you're closer to it than any of us. You have the audacity to call Phil Harris a moron, and you don't even know what the word peccadillo means?
7: Oh, yeah? Get this, stupid. Peccadillo is a noun. It's from the Latin peccadum, meaning sin.
3: Yeah.
7: A peccadillo is a small sin, a slight offense, a petty fault. Can you handle it, Alan?
3: Not with no gloves. No, I haven't got one. That finishes me. I give up.
7: How about a fanfare, Alan?
3: Anything but a peccadillo as we turn to the latest news of the week. Ipana News presents The World in Review. Philadelphia, PA. United States District Court judge rules that workers can sue their employers in federal courts for wages due under the wage hour law. In first decision of its kind rendered in this country, judge further rules that workers have a legal right to inspect the books of the employer. Should employees be allowed to inspect employers' books? Ipana News questions legal minds and white-collar workers. First, a disbarred extrajudicial power, Judge Tort says...
8: The status quo of the employer in this ruling is non-obstantive edicto. A writ of mandamus might nissy up his prius, but prossing his null could only result in a flagrant licti. Or, as the Supreme Court recently ruled, vol vistu gaily a star.
3: That explains everything, and thanks a lot, sir. Oh, Judge, by the way, what bench are you sitting on today?
8: The second as you enter Central Park.
3: Thank you. I'll join you with a client later in the evening. A factory girl who doubts that girl employees will derive benefits through recent court ruling is Miss Pansy Turk. Now, do you think examining the boss's books is going to help the women workers, Miss Turf?
9: Nah. To me, it looks like only another pitfall for their waiting girl. I'm on my guard.
3: You're on your guard, are you? You haven't been embarrassed personally, have you?
9: Well, yeah. If you want to pin me down, I gotta say yeah.
3: Sorry to hear that. Where do you work?
9: In an ice cream factory. I'm a tutti-frutti evener.
3: A tutti-frutti evener?
9: Yeah, When they make a brick of tutti frutti ice cream, sometimes there's more tutti than fruity in it.
10: I didn't know.
9: Other times there's more fruity than tutti.
3: Oh. And then you go...
9: Yeah, I gotta go around making it 50-50. Half tutti and half fruity.
3: Imagine it's nice work if you can get it. Now, what about the boss's books?
9: Well, every night by the time I even me tutties and me fruities and lick off me fingers, the other girls is gone.
3: Oh, and you are the last one out of the factory?
9: Except the boss.
3: Oh.
9: He's always in the office shaking out his toupee, getting ready to go home.
3: He says goodnight, of course.
9: For 2 years, he's been giving me the banjo eye.
3: The Vega cornea, he's been giving it to me.
9: Yeah. But I just give him one of them frustrated fawn looks and keep right on going.
3: He has never invited you into his office?
9: He ain't never had no excuse. Then this ruling is passed.
3: Giving the employee the right to look over the employer's books.
9: Yeah. The very next night, I see the boss has got his toupee on oily.
3: Yeah.
9: He's waiting for me at the office door.
3: Yeah?
9: I don't say nothing. I even me last tutti frutti.
3: Yeah?
9: I lick me fingers down to the last pinky.
3: Yeah?
9: I put on me Princess Eugenie hat with the convertible snood.
3: Yes?
9: I'm just starting for the door and the boss says, Miss Type, would you like to come in and inspect my books? I wheels on him.
3: And?
9: And I says, you take care of your figures, Mr. Belcher. I'll take care of mine. With that, I stumped out the door.
3: Well, that's the worst of having short legs. Thank you. And thank you, Miss Pansy Turk. An employer who is able to thwart employees who might want to inspect his books, Mr. Newton Kelp. How do you work it, Mr. Kelp?
11: Well, I got a system.
3: Well, that explains everything. The interview's practically over, isn't it? Well, what is your enterprise?
11: I got a clam-shucking business. The Acme Clam-Shucking Accepted High Tide Incorporated.
3: And how many men do you employ?
11: I got 10 men shucking inside and 40 picketing outside.
3: You more going on outside, really, than there is in, isn't there? You've been having a little trouble, have you?
11: Yeah. Clam Shuckers Local Number 2 has been making it pretty hot for me.
3: Well, how do you mean?
11: Well, first they wanted a closed shop. Now, how can I open clams in a closed shop?
3: It's impossible.
11: Yeah, then the assistant clam shuckers want more money. Well, that's the last straw.
3: A calamity, as it were. What, what happened?
11: Well, the man says, we want to look through your books, Kelp. I says, I ain't got no books. I got all the figures in me head.
3: You're doing a small business, I guess. About a sixth and a seventh, eighth business. And what did the man do?
11: Well, they went out and come back with a mind reader.
3: Determined to get at your books, huh?
11: Yeah. The mind reader picks up me head and starts reading it.
3: Yes?
11: He takes one look, puts me head back down and says, men, this guy is unbalanced, and that goes for eight books, too. With that, they all goes out.
3: And then what happened?
11: Well, the mind reader comes back in, and I give him the $10.
3: What $10?
11: Well, when the mind reader was reading me mind, I threw him a thought.
3: Yeah? What was the thought?
11: It was, keep your mouth shut, brother, and I'll give you $10.
3: He got your message?
11: And $10.
3: Well, thank you, Mr. Newton Kell. If employees in some businesses demand to examine employers' books, they may soon change their attitudes. Ipana News shows what may happen when an employee gets a look at his boss's books. The scene? The office of the Timken Toothpick Company. An employee is talking to Mr. Timken, the president. The employee says...
12: I've been working for you for 20 years, Mr. Timken, and I gotta have a raise.
13: I'm sorry, Jones. The business won't stand it.
12: Well, I got my legal rights, Mr. Timken. Let me see your books. Oh,
13: very well. Here's my statement for the past year, Jones. Gross income, $82,000.
12: Oh, boy!
13: My gross expenses, wages, taxes, et cetera, et cetera, et cetera, $137,000.
12: And your net profit?
14: You and I are swapping jobs.
12: What?
14: From now on, I will have no headaches.
13: I'll get your $22 a week.
14: And am I president of the company?
13: Yes, Jones, I'm giving you the business.
14: The business?
13: Right. And when I say I'm giving you the business, I'm giving you the business.
3: Thank you. And now, ladies and gentlemen, the Merry Max assemble to sing for us Wait Till the Sun Shines, Nellie. Don't look now, but I think spring is really here. Hedgehogs, robins, and other flora and fauna are giddy harbingers of spring at best. But it takes the circus to make it official. And that great American institution opens here in New York day after tomorrow.
5: Yeah, are you going, Fred?
3: Oh, am I going? Say, I've got to feed all those elephants, Harry. I've got to eat up all that popcorn. And I have got to get another look at the vanishing Americans.
5: You mean the Indians.
3: No, Harry. Those fellows who say, hurry, hurry, hurry, hurry, hurry. Before the big show starts, step up closer to the platform and feast your eyes on the most awe-inspiring, spectacular, gigantic pygmy in the world.
5: Isaac, you mean the Barkers.
3: Correct, Harry. That is a style of elocution that always gets me. Say, even when I used to hear fellas selling stuff on the street. Remember, Harry? Now step up, folks, and get your whiffle wax, the wonder worker. Remove spots from rugs, walls, and high silk hats. Softens harnesses and repairs surcingles. There is nothing in the home, barn, or chicken coop that can't be fixed with whiffle wax, the wonder worker. Get away, boys, you bother me. I tell you, Harry, I am certainly sorry to see those fellas disappearing.
5: Yes, well, they were colorful enough, Fred, but I think the day of exaggerated claims is past. People nowadays are smarter about those things than they used to be. They want facts, evidence, truth. And that's why more and more people every day are turning to Sparkling Sal Hepatica.
3: Thank you. What was that last sound, Peter? Somebody fall on their head in the band? What was that dull, sickening, rawhide thud there? Peter and the boys have just played Limehouse Blues. Now, before presenting our guest, hello. Portland. Hello, Portland.
15: Hello. I just came up to invite you downstairs.
3: No kidding. What's going on downstairs?
15: A big party.
3: Really?
15: They finally finished building Rockefeller Center, and they're having a housewarming.
3: A housewarming? How can they have a housewarming in 14 buildings at the same time? What are they doing, setting fire to a vice president and letting him run through the hall?
15: Well, I don't know.
3: But tell me, now that it's finished, what do you think of Rockefeller Center?
15: Oh, it's all right if you like buildings.
3: Yes, that's it. Take away the buildings and what have you got? Another parking space. Rockefeller Center is really a triumph of mind over mortar. I had it in. They made me take it out this afternoon. Would have been a terrific laugh on the other.
15: Have you seen the trees they're planting on 6th Avenue?
3: The trees, yes. They took down the L to put up the L.
15: Mm-hmm.
3: You know, half of the people... Don't bother. It's a little high. They don't bother with that. They have an entertaining line on the next page. Talk about the trees on 6th Avenue.
15: Mm-hmm.
3: Half of the people who use 6th Avenue don't even know what trees are. They think the lampposts are blooming.
15: Yes, most New Yorkers don't know much about nature.
3: Well, how do you know?
15: Well, a policeman showed me a robin in a tree today. He thought it was a bloodshot sparrow.
3: I saw a little dog running along 6th Avenue. He came to one of those new trees. The dog sat down and rubbed his eyes. He thought it was a mirage. From a picture of the same name.
15: Gee, with all these changes, Jeff Benny won't know New York when he gets here.
3: That's right. He'll be here in a couple of weeks, too. Well, that's good news for the mayor. Benny's all wet. He'll help the water shortage.
15: Isn't Jack's picture opening at the Paramount pretty soon?
3: I imagine so. I saw the Daily News picture critic splitting a star this morning. But enough about the Waukegan wastrel? Who is our guest?
15: Well, yesterday, I passed the Empire State Building.
3: Yeah.
15: I saw all those windows and got to wondering who washed them all.
3: Cortland, don't tell me that our guest tonight...
15: He's the head window cleaner at the Empire State Building.
3: Good. Do you think he'll go over my glasses while he's here?
15: Well, you'll have to ask him. Mr. Allen, meet Mr. Richard Hart.
3: Well, good evening, Mr. Hart.
16: Good evening, Fred.
3: You are the head window cleaner or casement masseur at the Empire State Building, Mr. Hart?
16: Yes, Fred.
3: And how long have you been associated with the world's tallest building in your perilous capacity?
16: Ever since it was built 9 years ago.
3: The Empire State Building is only 9 years old, huh? It's large for its age, isn't it?
16: You'd think so, Fred, if you had to wash the windows.
3: Tell me, how long does a... That's a little courtesy we extend to guests, Mr. Hart. Their line may get a laugh. We always wait. We have enough. But tell me, how does a person get into your profession, Mr. Hart? How did you start, for example? Were you just allergic to the ground? Or did someone die and leave you a squeegee?
16: No, Fred, I used to be a coal miner. Things got bad, and I had to find another job. I finally got into window washing.
3: Well, do you prefer it to mining?
16: Yes, Fred, I like it better outdoors.
3: That's fine. Still, you never can tell. If you fall off of the Empire State Building, you'll be back mining again. But tell me, how many skyscraper primpers do you have on your staff down there?
16: There are 8 men beside myself, Fred. They work in teams of 2.
3: And how many windows can each man clean a day?
16: About 75.
3: That's 150 for each team. With 4 teams going, that's around 600 windows being cleaned a day. And how many windows are there in the Empire State?
16: 6,500. They're all cleaned about once every 10 days.
3: The same as a horse player. A man who plays horses gets cleaned about every 10 days, too. Although they tell me with a parlay, you can make it in 4 days. Tell me, isn't bathing those room monocles a risky business, Mr. Hart?
16: There's very little risk today, Fred, with the safety belts we use.
3: Well, what is your routine on a window job? Now, let us say you get a call from the 81st floor. That's a number I made up. The 81st floor, someone in an airplane shakes out his fountain pen and it smudges Mr. Raskob's window, which isn't being done down there. You report for action. What is the first thing you do, Mr. Hart?
16: First, I examine my safety belt carefully. The window ledges are less than 2 inches wide.
3: 2 inches wide? Why, you'd have more room to work on a Ubangi's lift. Well, now you've examined the belt. Now what happens?
16: I hook one end of the belt to the window while I'm still inside the room.
3: Yeah?
16: Then I step out on the ledge and quickly fasten the other end.
3: Ah, that quickly is the secret of your profession. Quickly, I see it all now. If a gust of wind comes up in the middle of quickly, what then?
16: I can't blow off. One end of the belt is strong enough to hold a man until he can get back up.
3: Gad, it must take nerve to attempt your work, Mr. Hart.
16: It's nothing, Fred. You could learn to do it in no time.
3: Oh, not me. Oh, you're just saying that, Mr. Hart. Why, altitude is only a word to me. I get airsick getting a piggyback. My fear of altitude is really what keeps me from going up on the cross leg. Tell me, Mr. Hart, when a window washer is perched 1,000 feet up there in the air with his spine resting on a zephyr, what does he think about?
16: Nothing in particular, Fred.
3: Well, as you contemplate the scene below, don't you ever fall into a philosophical reverie and despair the futile hurly-burly of modern existence and the ironic insignificance of man's futile functions?
16: No, I just washed my window.
3: When you're hanging outside like a I hope you don't mind Uncle Jim holding on to you, Mr. Hart.
16: No, of course.
3: No, we had an eagle here 2 weeks ago, and he got away. And since then, Uncle Jim has been holding on to all of the guest stars. Don't mind it. His hand feels like a skin epaulet, but just don't pay it. Now, when you're hanging outside... When you're hanging outside... Order, please. We've got work to do here. Mr. Hart, when you're hanging outside like a barnacle on that Empire State Building, do you generally attract a crowd?
16: Yes. Sometimes I have quite a mob standing around looking up at me.
3: Well, those are probably the same people who look down at excavations in the morning and then look up at you during the afternoon to get their necks back in play. A studio audience doesn't bother you working, does it?
16: No, I just keep on washing, Fred.
3: You do, really? I heard you clean up regardless of the audience, which is a rare thing. I heard about an actor years ago who got a job washing windows before the safety belts were invented. And this actor saw a crowd as he was washing the window. He saw a crowd watching him below. And when he finished washing the window, from force of habit, he turned around to take a bow. Well, he took two more bows while he was falling.
16: Wasn't he hurt when he hit the ground, Fred?
3: This actor never hit the ground, Mr. Hart. When he reached the fourth floor, the Lambs Club suspended him. But we stray, brother. Have you had any unusual experiences working around the world's tallest building?
16: No, Fred, but I have seen some freak weather up around the top floors.
3: You mean some air got out of Ripley's auditorium? They say they do say, though, that the building is so high it creates a potent upward draft.
16: Yes, I stepped out on the ledge with an open pail of water one day.
3: Uh-huh.
16: The draft sucked the water out of the pail in the water spout, 7 stories high.
3: If you are not telling the truth, Mr. Hart, that is the wettest tall story I have ever heard. You know, we've been talking about Al Smith's townhouse here, and I haven't even asked you how the happy warrior is these days. Do you ever see Mr. Smith while you're working around the building?
16: Yes, I see him nearly every day.
3: Is he still wearing that henna derby?
16: Not around the office, Fred.
3: Well, I wonder where it is. It isn't in the ring this year. Well, this has been a pleasant glimpse into your window-washing profession, Mr. Hart. That's not a very good blend. I hope you'll excuse it. We just go from Al Smith's hat into your finish here. It's a little crudely done. Cutting it was. We had it nicely before. Well, this has been a pleasant glimpse into your window-washing profession, Mr. Hart. I certainly do appreciate this little visit.
16: I've enjoyed it, Fred.
3: And I hope you're keeping in good condition for next summer.
16: How do you mean, Fred?
3: Well, you may get plenty of exercise this coming summer, Mr. Hart. I hear if, decides to run for a third term, that Al Smith is going...
17: Thank you, ladies and gentlemen. And thank you, Winnie.
5: Fred, I'll thank you if you'll let me tell about my new play.
3: Your new what, Harry?
5: My new play I've just finished writing, based on an actual, true experience. Would you like to hear the plot?
3: No, but I'm afraid that won't stop you, Harry.
5: No. Well, this play's about a young man who was very much in love with his wife and son. Every morning before he went to work, he always spent a lot of time playing with the youngster.
3: Yeah?
5: But one morning, he scarcely noticed him at all.
3: Boy, it sounds like a mystery play.
5: Well, sort of, yeah, until we discover the reason. Yeah. The young man woke up feeling so headachy, so logy and sluggish, that nothing seemed worth the effort.
3: Boy, now it sounds like a tragedy.
5: Up to a point, yes, it was, Fred. But it has a happy ending. Because his wife just put 2 teaspoonfuls of sal hepatica in a glass of water and gave it to him to drink. And it wasn't long before he felt brighter and happier and more like his old normal self again.
3: Well, Harry, as an author, you probably have a footnote or two tucked away somewhere in the manuscript, haven't you?
5: Well, just one, Fred. This is Mr. and Mrs. Average Man's Round Table, where 3 persons selected from our studio audience are invited to give their opinions on a question that concerns some prominent issue of the day. These little sessions are entirely unrehearsed.
13: Fred has taken his place at the round table where he
3: Harry. I'm here already.
13: You're all set? Well,
3: yes,
13: you go ahead,
3: I fell
13: Fred.
3: Into a chair, Harry, from fatigue and nervous exhaustion. Are we properly introduced, Harry?
13: Yes, you're on.
3: Oh, thank you. But for how long? Nobody knows. Well, thank you, Harry, and I declare the forum here and now to be officially open if Portland would kindly introduce the first member of our little board tonight.
15: Yes, Mr. George Heppner from Brooklyn, New York.
3: Well, good evening,
13: Fred.
3: Oh, you beat me to it. I'm fine, thank you, Mr. Heppner. I hope this meeting finds you in the same fine physical fettle.
18: It sure will.
3: Well, you're beginning to sound like Quinn and Cavalry at the opera. But only Uncle Jim remembers that act. But I couldn't think of anyone quicker. Well, tell me, mister, you're from Brooklyn, Mr. Heppner.
18: I am.
3: I imagine the first question a person from Brooklyn expects to... Gee, I've got 15 tickets here for this show I forgot to give to people. Could you go out and get some more people to come in for the show?
18: Could you show me?
3: Excuse me, Mr. Heppner. He may be able to dig up or throw 15 people out as well. I can do either with the ticket. I imagine the first question a man from Brooklyn expects to be asked at this time of the year is, how do the Dodgers look?
18: They'll be hard to beat, Fred.
3: They'll be hard to beat. Well, of course, that's what we hear every year, and then the season opens. But, you work over in Brooklyn, do you, Mr. Heppner?
18: I sure do.
3: May I ask,
18: For the government right now, Fred, taking the census.
3: Oh, you're taking up the census, are you?
18: I am, yes, sir.
3: Well, how are you having any trouble with the income tax question or some of the others there was so much talk about?
18: Not at all, Fred.
3: Not at all. The people are cooperating 100%,
18: huh?
3: You don't have a chance to, you're not permitted to have a sideline on that job, are you?
18: Not that I know of.
3: I mean, after you take a person's census, you can't, whip out a neg beater or something.
18: Not very well, I guess, Fred.
3: I just wanted to make sure. I was interested in it, but if it's just one job, I won't bother with it. Well, thank you a lot, Mr. Heppner.
18: Thank you, Fred.
3: Kindly welcome.
15: Miss Ruth Young from New York City.
3: Good evening, Miss Young.
19: Good evening, Mr. Allen.
3: You work here in New York, do you?
19: Yes, I work for the group theater.
3: Oh, for the group theater, do you really?
19: Yes.
3: I heard that the group it's not true that the group theater is disbanding, is it?
19: It absolutely is not.
3: That's what I thought. I heard someplace that it was, and I had hoped that it wasn't. They've done so many wonderful things and brought Mr. Odets and so many other clever people to the attention of the theater-going public that I was hoping they'd continue to carry on in the same vein for a long time to come.
19: Well, next year will be our 10th year, and I think it's going to be our very best.
3: Well, I certainly hope it is. Tell me, have you, Miss Young, have you had your census taken yet?
19: No, not yet.
3: You
19: I'm
3: haven't?
19: Not home very often.
3: Well, Mr. Heppner is here tonight. If you would like to kill two birds with one stone, as Confucius said some years ago when in a mortar-throwing mood, I think I could prevail upon Mr. Heppner to take your census.
19: Well, I think we'd better wait until I get home.
3: Put it off until you get home. Well, it's perfectly all right with me. You weren't worried about the danger of a subway strike, were you, a few days ago?
19: No, I wasn't worried at all. I had a feeling it would all come out all right.
3: Well, it certainly did. As even as the Flatbush Express, it always comes out all right. Well, thank you a lot, Miss Young. And now, Portland?
15: Mr. Charles D. Euro from the Bronx, New York.
3: Good evening, Mr. Euro. May I ask what you do up in the Bronx? Or do you work up there? Pardon me.
20: Yes, I'm in the real estate profession.
3: Oh, are you really?
20: Management and renting.
3: Well, that's fine. In other words, you go around to houses the same as Mr. Heppner with the census, but you have a different motive. I mean, you're inspired through the profit motive to go through the same work that Mr. Heppner does for love and for Uncle Sam. Well, thank you, Mr. Euro. I guess that... I'll go berserk one of these nights. Uncle Jim has got to get a butterfly net. I am too. Well, I guess that brings us... to our question, folks. Tonight we take up a matter that's been kicked around by parents and authorities on child behavior for some time. Random psychologists have sponsored new theories to guide parents in the proper raising of children, and some psychologists claim that spanking is responsible for phobias developed in later life. Now, many parents say that discipline cannot be taught the child unless spanking is practiced. Want me to wait till you clear your throat?
5: Go ahead.
3: I'm going to ask you first. I might as well clear it while I'm talking. I mean, rather than clear it while you're talking, it would be less confusing. You all right now, your throat?
5: I'm okay, Fred.
3: All right. Thank you, Mr.
5: How are you?
3: If you can't tell by looking at me, you need glasses. Well, our question tonight is, do you think children should be spanked, or do you think that more modern methods should be applied to influence a child's behavior? Now, wait until I finish, Mr. Hepner. Now, how... You're coming up. Now is your cue. How do you feel about spanking, Mr. Hepner?
5: Not at all, Fred.
3: You don't? You...
5: No.
3: Do you think that spanking went out with the Indian and the antimacassar?
5: Sure did.
3: It's an old-fashioned practice that should not be indulged in.
5: That's right.
3: You're against it strongly.
5: I sure am.
3: Thank you, Mr. Hepner. Now, Miss Young, how do you... were you ever spanked as a baby, Mr.?
5: I sure was, Fred. I sure was, very often.
3: You didn't feel any ill effects in later life?
5: Well, I don't know, not as yet.
3: You seem to... You seem to be sitting comfortably right now. Well, that's fine. Now, Miss Young, what is your attitude on spanking?
19: I think children should definitely not be spanked, particularly in New York City.
3: Why? Well, it seems to me the city is the important thing. Why? Only hamlets and smaller towns should engage in the practice?
19: Well, as far as I know, hamlets and smaller towns don't have anti-noise ordinances. We have very strict one in New York.
3: Oh, and that's why you think on account of the noise rather than through any worry about the after effects on the child.
19: Yes.
3: Well, that's a good attitude, too, if you're allergic to decibels. That's one way to look at it. Well, thank you, Miss Young. And now, Mr. Euro, how do you feel about spanking?
20: I don't believe children should be spanked.
3: You don't?
20: If a parent were to take something away from a child that really interested the child, I think that particular type of punishment would be sufficient.
3: You mean if the mother took Mickey Rooney away from the child, that the child would suffer?
20: That's the idea.
3: You think that... Well, all children like Mickey Rooney, I was just thinking offhand. Well, you think then, in other words, if there was less spanking in the country, there would also be less, fewer dead-end children. Wrong. Well, it seems quiet. Now, we're late. You saw the man waving. We're very late. We've all got to put together and rush now. Our forum stands 3-0 against spanking, which is sure to die out as a result of this talk tonight. I can only say I don't know anything about it myself. I can only say, as advice to parents, I can only repeat the words of that famous card player, Mr. Hoyle, who said, if your child is holding 3 aces, never try to raise it. And in this note of utter despair, the meeting is adjourned, and thank you all. That's a little thing I had left over from a week I played in the Roxy. That circle in the finale. And now, the Mary Max to sing Cecilia.

0: Frank. You are now our own Uncle Jim, who gets around a lot, brings us a young lady who has just won a beauty contest. That's right, isn't it, miss?
1: Yes, Mr. Allen.
0: Well, I don't wonder. If you don't mind if I ask you a few questions, do you?
1: No, indeed, Mr. Allen.
0: Well, tell me, was this beauty contest held here in New York?
1: Yes, Mr. Allen.
0: Well, I'm not one to salt, but I do think someone might have thought of me when they were looking for competent judges. Tell me, how many girls were in this contest?
1: Just two.
0: Just two?
1: Yes, sir. You see, when I used to look in my mirror, I always saw a girl whose eyes and hair were pretty nice. The complexion was all right, but somehow her smile spoiled the picture.
0: Sounds pretty discouraging.
1: It was. But then I heard what Mr. Von Zell said about Ipana toothpaste, so I started using it. Now when I look in my mirror and compare myself with that other girl, I just figure I won that beauty contest hands down.
0: Well, with a smile like you have now, you couldn't lose, could she, Harry?
2: Certainly not, Fred.
0: And now the Mighty Allen Art Players. Tonight they present a slice of Ozark life, medium rare. It's called The Laziest Man in the World. Oh, they said the hillbilly had insomnia because he woke up twice that year. Pass the corn, Professor.
3: In a tiny cabin in the Ozarks, the famous hillbilly Zeke Allen first ignored the light of day. Destined to become the laziest man in the world, little Zeke displayed at birth the qualities that were to bring him sluggard fame. The day little Zeke was born, the veterinarian picked him up by the heels and spanked him. Did little Zeke go... No, the lazy little sprat went... And so he continued throughout adolescence. When Zeke was 21, his family tried to wake him up to get him married. The ceremony started. The bride said...
4: I do.
3: And Zeke said... And so they were married. Then came the war. Zeke Allen answered his country's call with a resounding...
0: I can't dodge him.
3: And so he snored on through the years. As our story starts, it is April 1940. Zeke Allen, the laziest man in the world, marches on, but horizontally. As the scene opens, Zeke's wife is trying to awaken him.
4: Zeke! Landshake, Zeke, wake up!
0: What's up, Ma? Judgment Day, is it?
4: No, it ain't Judgment Day. It's spring.
0: Spring? What year?
4: 1940.
0: I told you not to rouse me, Ma, except for two things. If Gabriel blows his horn, or if my name comes up in the pot of gold.
4: Lord, look at them cobwebs on your toes.
0: Yeah?
4: Why don't you keep your big feet covered?
0: Ain't fly time, is it, Ma?
4: And pull your beard in off on the floor. Your head looks like it's growing on a vine.
0: Jeepers, I'm hot. Who shut this zipper in my windbreaker here?
4: A field mouse got his leg caught in it yesterday. I scattered him, and he run up your stomach and closed your zipper.
0: You ought to put a ferret in bed with me once a month, Ma, and keep me from getting so gamey.
4: Lord, you ought to get Frank Bach for your chambermaid. I never seen a body so lazy.
0: Well, all us Allens was lazy, Ma. My pa was too lazy to breathe. Every time Pa laid down, somebody'd bury him. Pa always carried a pound of raw meat in his pocket, so as when he was buried, some dog would dig him up.
4: What finally happened to your pa?
0: One day, Pa went out, forgot to take his meat. Amen.
4: What about your ma?
0: Ma's lazy in the paw. I often wonder what become of Ma.
4: Lost your ma, did you?
0: Well, we uns didn't allow Ma was lost. If when you look for something you can't find, well, you can say it's lost. We didn't look for Ma.
4: Your family was going places compared to you. When are you getting up?
0: Oh, let me be, Ma. I'll get up next year.
4: That's what you said last year.
0: Well, I'm saying it again this year.
4: Look at you, all curled up like a beckoning finger.
0: Who's tapping, Ma? That woodpecker's or someone to the door?
4: I'll find out.
5: Good day, constituents. I'm Senator Gulf, Lysander G. Gulf. I'm running in today's primaries for re-election. Have a seagull, brother.
0: Thank you, Senator. Reckon prosperity's just around the corona.
5: What this country needs is a good 5-cent cigar. You got one there. I trust you'll remember me at the polls today, my loyal supporter.
2: I'm for you, Senator, but I can't vote.
5: Why not, my esteemed friend?
2: Well, reckon I'm just too lazy to get down and register.
5: What? I've been wasting my time. Give me back my cigar, bum. I'll have to warn Vandenberg about this renegade.
2: By that Indian giver, I should have given what for, Ma?
4: You better figure what to give to Banker Hatfield. The mortgage is due today.
2: Yep, and this is Banker Hatfield. I'll give him what for, too.
4: Come in.
6: Good day, madam. This the residence of Zeke Allen?
4: Yes.
2: Who be you, fancy pants?
6: I'm a government agent here to take the census. Have you two any children?
2: No.
6: Cattle?
2: No.
6: Automobile?
2: No.
6: Your bathtub inside or outside?
2: What's a bathtub?
6: What are you washing?
2: What's wash?
6: Wash? Why, it's having water on you.
2: What'd I be doing getting christened at my age?
6: You mean to tell me that you two don't bathe?
4: If you mean let each other down, Zeke and me does it once a year.
6: Let each other down? Is that bathing?
4: Sure is. Once a year, Zeke and me meet at the well.
6: Yes?
2: I let Ma down.
4: Then I let Zeke down.
6: I see. Well, I'll get on to the next question.
2: Now, hold on, stranger. I'm getting right tired of you coming to Paul Pry around here.
6: But the government...
2: I ain't asking the government no riddles, am I?
6: No, but...
2: All I want to know about the government, I can read in my day. And according to my day, everything is peachy.
6: Now, you've got to answer these census questions.
2: Who says I got to?
6: It's the law. As long as I keep asking questions, you got to answer them.
2: If and I'm getting back to sleep this year, looks like I got to stop the asking.
6: Here, what are you doing with that rifle, Rube?
2: That's your last question, Bub.
6: Oh. Vote every star.
4: Oh. Well, twon't be so lonesome now with three of us round the cabin.
2: No. Put the body behind the door, Ma.
4: Sakes alive, who's there?
2: Well, open the door, I'll see.
4: Okay.
7: Good afternoon, folks.
4: Slim Hatfield, Paul.
2: Banking Hatfield.
7: Yes, and you're creditors, Zeke Allen.
4: Well, reckon you're here to throw us out, Mr. Hatfield.
7: Well, your mortgage is due today, Zeke Allen, but I'm granting extension if...
2: If what?
7: My best friend, Lysander J. Guff, is running for senator today. If you vote for Lysander, you can stay on your land.
4: Senator Guff was here this morning, Mr. Hatfield.
2: Yeah, I told him I couldn't vote because I want registered.
7: What? Well, that's fried your fat, Zeke. If you can't vote for Guff, you're getting off of the bank's land.
4: Come in.
2: Door be wore.
5: That's that Rube, Zeke out.
7: Senator Guff, what are you doing back here?
5: It's an emergency, Lamb.
7: You mean the primary ballots is all in?
5: Yes, and a very embarrassing situation has arisen.
2: Lemke get elected?
5: No, the result is a tie.
7: A tie, Lysander?
5: Yes, 48 votes for me and 48 votes from a scurrilous, unworthy, backbiting, mud-flinging opponent. A
7: tie? It's got to be broken, Lysander.
5: It's a must, Lamb. And there is only one man in Possum County who can break it.
2: Who's that, Senator?
5: It is you, my dear friend Allen. You are the only constituent in Possum County.
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1: Hope you're not hungry, dear Henry, I've just burnt the roast and I've ruined the sponge.
2: Well, that's a nice thing, isn't it? After I've been working...
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3: 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Orange juice.
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0: Mm. Orange juice.
1: No, sir. New Kellogg's Rise and Shine.
0: Hey, fiendish.
1: And look at this, sir.
0: No peel, no pips, and it's got vitamin C. Well, Smithers, I suppose this is it.
1: What are you doing, sir?
0: Thank you, Governor. Wife and three pips to support. Thank you.
2: New Kellogg's Rise and Shine. 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

0: present Arthur Lowe, John LeMessurier, and Clive Dunn in Dad's Army. Episode 16, The Bullet Is Not For Firing, featuring Arnold Ridley, with this week's guests, Graham Stark, Frank Williams, Michael Knowles, and Timothy Bates. Here is the news, and this is John Snagg reading it. As a consequence of incessant heavy raids on Britain by the German Luftwaffe, that ever-vigilant band of men, the Home Guard, send out their patrols ready to catch any enemy parachutist foolhardy enough to land on British soil. At the Command Nerve Center, the Vicar's office in the Church Hall at Walmington-on-Sea, the platoon commander, Captain Mannering, and Sergeant Wilson eagerly await the return of their patrol.
1: What's that?
2: It's the all clear, sir.
1: Good heavens, Wilson. What time is it?
2: It's about 6 o'clock, sir.
1: Ah, 1800 hour, then.
2: No, sir, that's at night.
1: Well, isn't it night?
2: No, it's the morning.
1: Oh, is it?
2: Did you drop off, sir?
1: No.
2: I thought you did. I mean, your eyes were closed.
1: I was just resting them, Wilson.
2: Ah.
1: I wasn't asleep. Very far from it.
2: Well, you see, with all the responsibilities you have, sir, I wouldn't blame you for taking 40 winks.
1: I did not take 40 winks, Wilson.
2: Well, I'm sure you were 100% alert all the time, sir.
1: I was.
2: Even if you were snoring.
1: That's enough. Patrols will be back soon. Go and get the kettle on.
2: Sir?
1: You got any matches?
2: Well, there should be some out in the hall.
1: Right.
2: After you, sir.
1: They need a hot drink, poor devils, after being out all night.
2: You know, I think it's a bit absurd, you know, the way they get us to stand to, just because someone reports seeing a parachute. I mean, who's to say it wasn't one of our pilots, anyway?
1: Well, that's hardly likely, is it?
2: Well, could you pass me the kettle, please?
1: Here you are.
2: Thank you.
1: I mean, we shoot down literally hundreds of their planes, but you'll notice that you very rarely read about any of ours being shot down, do you?
2: No, we don't read about it, sir, no, sir, but surely common sense tells you it must happen sometime.
1: I don't want any of that sort of talk here, Wilson. Some of those planes on their way back to Germany were obviously stricken. One was practically touching the rooftops. The one that was loosing off his machine gun.
2: From the smell of it, I think they must have hit the gas works.
1: You haven't let the gas ring.
2: Haven't we? Oh, dear.
3: Lay, boy.
1: Here are the men now, Wilson.
3: Right wheel. Pick them up there. Come on. Put some guts into it. Pick those feet up, Godfrey.
4: They don't go much higher, I'm afraid.
3: Squad reporting back from patrol, sir.
1: Very good, Jones. Now, just hand back the ammunition.
5: Oh. Well, we haven't got none, sir.
1: We haven't got none? What have you done with it?
5: Well, I have to report, sir, that we engaged an enemy plane with rapid fire, sir.
1: You did what?
6: It was so low you could almost touch it. Jones here was fixing his bayonet.
2: Are you sure it was one of theirs, Walker?
6: Positive, Sarge. Definitely.
5: Yes, so we let him have it right up, sir. And, sir, I have to report he did not like it, so he did not like it. They don't like it, you know, sir. And he was weaving from side to side, and then he disappeared with black smoke coming from his engine nasals, sir.
2: Oh. You mean you think you shot him down?
6: Well, either I saw those two Spitfires on his tail.
1: Be serious, Jones. You know perfectly well we only have 5 rounds each. If the enemy flings himself upon us tonight, this platoon will have to stay indoors, won't it?

0: No, so we still got the bayonets, haven't we?
1: And I still have my round, sir.
2: Oh, how's that, Godfrey?
1: Well, you see, I put them in a little pocket in my camel hair cardigan. The time I'd undone all the buttons on my overcoat and battle-dress blouse, the plane passed out of sight.
3: Yes, well, one hardly knows whether to be pleased or sorry about that, does one?
1: The buttons were awfully small on those greatcoats. I don't know whether anything can be done about it.
4: Oh, no, Geezer will fix that for you in a jiffy. Charge you a bob each.
1: Very reasonable to me for new buttonholes.
4: He doesn't do that. He files down the old buttons.
2: That'll do, Walker. We'll have to report this to H. Wilson. Meanwhile, attend to your rifles. The kettle's boiling.
1: That's good news. I'm absolutely dying for a cup of tea.
2: Tea comes later, Godfrey. Our first thought must be for our weapons. They need pulling through and boiling out.
4: Here, hold on a minute. We're all gasping. We've been on stag all night.
2: We've been on our toes all night, too, haven't we, Sergeant?
5: Yes, sir, in a manner of speaking.
2: Now, we're a front-line fighting unit. Our first thought must be for our weapons. They get the first water. Pull them through and boil them out.
6: Right,
2: that'll be all. I must go and make a report to HQ. Carry on, Sergeant.
7: Right, sir. Right, fall in, you chaps.
4: Here. Here, what a lot of bull, Jonesy, eh? The insides of the rifles can wait. The inside of me can't.
0: I don't want none of that bullshit talk, you know, Walker. We'll do what Captain Manridge says, even if it is a lot of bull.
7: All right, well, start pulling your rifles through, you chaps, will you?
4: Well, could have let us have a cut of char first. I mean, it's not as if we were regular soldiers. They can fall in a kip after being on standby all night. We've got to go and do a day's work.
0: You don't call what you do a day's work, do you?
4: Here, now listen, listen. That whiskey you get every week don't fall off the lorry on its own accord, you know, Jonesy. It has to be sort of pushed.
0: Yeah. Well, it comes very hard when you have to work with a brain like I do.
4: Oh, come off it, eh? I mean, all you have to do is give a couple of good wallops with your chopper and keep your fingers out the way.
0: That's all you know, Joe. You want to try it sometime. Here I am with a long roll of boned rib. I'll have 3 books, she says. That's 3 1-8s at 2 and 2 a pound. Now, where do I slice it? That's the point. Where do I slice it?
4: Go on. You do what you always do. Give them short weight and put your hand on the scales.
0: That's liable, that is. That is liable.
4: Look, never mind about that. Just get your pull through into the barrel and stop moaning.
0: Yeah, you shouldn't make charges that you can't sustain. These barrels are getting smaller, aren't they? Aren't they, Godfrey?
1: Is the matter, Mr. Jones?
0: Well, I can't put my pull-through stuck in the barrel.
1: Oh, dear. I don't been quite sure how to use those things. Sorry, I can't help you.
0: No.
4: You know, it's quite simple, Godfrey. Look, you've got a piece of string with a weight on the end, right?
1: Oh, yes, I understand that, Mr. Walker.
4: Good, we're making progress. Now, on the other end of the string, you tie a piece of 4x2.
1: Why is it called 4x2?
4: Because it is a piece of cloth measuring 4 inches by 2 inches.
1: That's very clever, isn't it?
4: No, not really. Anyway, now, see, look. You drop the weight at the end of the string down the barrel, see? There you go. Right. Now, when it comes to the other end, you pull it, see? And a piece of cloth comes through the barrel, leaving it bright and shiny.
1: Oh, thank you. That's most helpful.
0: Well, mine isn't coming through all bright and shiny.
4: Here, let's have a look. Oh, blimey, Jonesy. What you got on the end of this pull-through? One of your old nightshirts? Hey, hang on a minute. I'm just going to have a word with Mr. Mannering.
2: Come in. Yes, Walker?
4: This ammo. I think I can get it for you, sir, under the counter, like.
2: No, Walker, thank you very much. Quite out of the question.
8: But how much of it will it cost?
4: Oh, well, it'll come out about a bob around, Mr. Wilson.
2: No, we couldn't possibly do that.
8: Well, where does it come from?
4: Oh, that's easy. There's an Irish battalion at Galshead.
2: Well, surely they don't sell that ammunition.
4: You get up the booze at 10 o'clock on a Saturday night, they'd sell you the Pope.
2: Right, that'll be all, Walker. Go and boil your rifle.
4: Oh, well, sorry I spoke.
8: Well, if it's the money you're worried about, sir, I expect we could have a whip round.
2: I won't hear of it, Wilson. It's dishonest.
8: Well, would you object if I got Walker to sort of hire it?
2: What are you talking about?
8: Well, perhaps he could get it on sale or return, you know.
5: What we don't use, we could send back.
9: Look, Wilson, this is war, not the Rotary Club dance.
2: Well, I better see how the men are getting on. They seemed a bit truculent when they came off patrol.
5: Well, I think they're just a bit tired and thirsty, sir.
2: Yes, I'd better go in and boost their morale.
5: Well, I wouldn't if I were you, sir.
2: You know, Wilson, I sometimes wonder if you have the stomach for this job.
5: Yes, well, there, of course, you have the advantage of me, sir.
2: Now, men, how are we getting on? Are those barrels all bright and shining? Ah, Jones, we're having trouble with our pull-through.
0: Well, it's a bit sticky, sir.
2: Let me try.
0: Well, you say my right arm is not as powerful as it was of yesteryear, sir, through not having the quantity of chops to joint. Or joints to chop.
5: Yeah, oh.
9: What have you got on the other end of this pull-through?
0: I think it's just a possibility it's got knotted, sir.
2: We must try some other means, then, mustn't we? Just watch this, men, will you? It's a little wrinkle I learned in the last conflict. We tie the end of the pull-through to some immovable object. Now, let me see. Yes, this banister rail should serve the purpose.
1: Just like Roy Rogers ties trigger.
2: Well, roughly speaking, yes, roughly about. There we are. Now, having tied the pull-through securely, take a firm hold of the rifle. Give me plenty of room here, will you? Now then, all that's needed is a sharp jerk. So!
1: Oh dear, I don't think the vicar's going to like that hole in his banister.
2: Well, don't worry, we'll get it mended for him. We must evidently attach it to something more substantial. Now, this pillar looks solid enough. I'll tie it round this.
0: Time you show that comes away, the whole hall will fall down.
2: Well, it's hardly likely, Jones. I'm not Samson in the temple. Right, here goes.
0: You've broken the string off now, sir. How am I going to get the rest of it out of my rifle?
2: Well,
0: it's all bunged up. Look at it, sir. Look at it, sir. It's all bunged up.
5: Yes, it poses a bit of a problem, doesn't it, sir?
9: Yes, I know that, Wilson.
5: Well, perhaps there's an artificer at area command.
2: Jones is not taking this rifle to area command. He'd look a complete idiot, wouldn't he?
1: There are millions of red ants in one of our window boxes. If you pour a drop of honey down the barrel, they might eat it away. Give them time.
2: I don't think we have that much time, Godfrey.
0: I could get you the honey. Some powerful spirits, that's what we need.
4: About a teaspoonful of arpic. That clears most things.
2: Yeah, all right, Walker. It's enough of that. Bring me that stair rod, Wilson.
5: Do you think that's wise, sir?
2: Just bring it, will you?
5: All right, very well.
1: That's parish property, you know, Mr. Wren.
2: I'm well aware of that, Godfrey.
5: Here you are, sir.
2: Thank you. Now shove it into the barrel. That's it. Walker.
10: Sir.
2: Tap the rod in with your rifle butt.
5: You think you should, sir?
2: Will you leave this to me, Wilson? I know what I'm doing. Go on, Walker. Tap it in.
10: Right.
2: Well, that shifted it. There's your rifle, Jones. Let's take the rod out, and it's as good as new.
0: Thank you very much, sir.
2: Now listen to me, Ben. When you leave here this morning, I want you to go back to where you shot at that plane and collect as many used cartridge cases as you can. I shall need them to get replacements from headquarters, so bring them in when you parade tomorrow.
5: Excuse me, sir.
2: What is it?
5: We've got a bit of a problem. Having got rid of the blockage from Jones's rifle, the question is, how do we get the stair rod out of the barrel?
2: What?
0: I'm afraid it's stuck, Mr. Mannering.
2: Oh, yes. Well, you'll just have to take it to an artificer at Area HQ.
0: Well, what shall I tell him, sir?
2: Oh, well, you'll just have to say that you did it during bayonet practice. Tell him you missed the target and ran onto a stair rod. I think that sounds reasonable enough, don't you, Wilson?
5: Oh, yes, sir, yes. I'm sure it happens all the time.
2: Well, this looks good, Wilson. Very good.
5: Oh, yes, sir, yes. The men have found nearly 50 cartridge cases.
2: I must put them somewhere safe. I shall need these as evidence.
5: Evidence?
2: At the Court of Inquiry.
5: Oh, what, sir?
2: I've had a letter from Area HQ.
9: They're sending down two officers to set up a court of inquiry to inquire into the circumstances of the loss of 75 rounds of 300 ammunition.
8: Oh, dear. Oh, dear.
9: What's the matter with you?
8: Nothing. Nothing at all, sir, no. It's just that for a few paltry bob, we could have hushed it all up.
9: My motto is, and always has been, honesty is the best policy.
8: Yes, well, I would have thought that one about using a steamroller to crack a walnut would have been more appropriate to the occasion, sir.
9: Yes. I shall want the men on parade early to get the hall ready for the court of inquiry.
8: Very good, sir.
10: Now, this must be it, Pringle. St. Alden's Church Hall, eh?
11: Is that the woman on C Platoon's HQ?
10: Well, apparently.
11: I must say, Marsh, it doesn't seem quite like the General to convene a court of inquiry about a little thing like this, does it?
10: Well, the General didn't want to. It was that pompous little captain fellow, wasn't he? Mannering. We just asked quite politely why he needed more ammo. He started to get all regimental, saying he didn't want to cover anything up.
11: That's a damn nuisance. I've got two tickets to that Leslie Henson show tonight. Yeah. Taking a wren.
10: Yeah. Is she commissioned?
11: Not really. Yeah. She's a sort of midshipwoman.
10: Oh. Trust the Navy to think of something like that, eh?
11: We'll cut it short then, eh?
10: Yeah, you bet. I want to get back. I'm having a 5-shilling utility dinner at the Ritz. I'm taking a fanny.
11: Commissioned?
10: I don't know. They all look alike to me. Come on.
1: Where does Mr. Mannering want this Union Jack put?
8: I can't imagine, Godfrey.
1: Look at it, nice over the wall there.
4: Here, perhaps Mr. Mannering's going to drape it round himself like Britannia.
9: I heard that, Walker. And I don't think it's very funny.
4: Sorry, sir.
9: Drape it over the table, Godfrey. The two officers from Area HQ will be here very soon. Now, let's show them that we can do things properly.
4: Lay, boy. Oh! Blimey, to the chocolate soldier.
9: Good heavens, Jones. What's that you're wearing?
4: Full dress uniform, sir. Lord Kitchener would like to see us wearing it, sir, when we was on a fizzer. You'll notice the red coat, sir, worn by the British Army for over 200 years. Trouble was, red shows up, a lot of soldiers got killed, and they got fed up of it.
9: Thank you very much.
4: They didn't like it, you see. Oh. They did not like it. And one day, in India, they covered themselves in dust, and they didn't get shot anymore. So, hence the expression, khaki. That's an Urdu word, sir. It means dust. Hence the other expression, not so dusty.
9: That'll do, Jones.
4: Or you could say, not so Urdu.
9: Yeah, all right.
4: I've taken the liberty of bringing you my sword, sir.
9: Sword? What's that for?
4: Yes, sir. We always used to have a sword on the table in front of a senior officer in the Sudan, sir. We always like to give the whirling dervishes a fair trial before we shot them.
9: Yes, well, it's a kind thought, Jones. We'll keep it in reserve. Now, pay attention for a moment, will you? Now, I know that some of you think I'm letting you down by calling in area command, but consider this. To fight for our homes and loved ones, we must have ammunition. I know the way the army works, and believe me, this is the only way we'll get it.
1: Excuse me, sir.
9: Yes, Godfrey?
1: This box has just arrived from Area HQ. I think it's the ammunition.
9: Ah, well. Obviously, they were impressed by the fact that we tackled the problem in the correct manner. Issue it at once, Summerson.
1: Sir? Oh, and the two officers of HQ are here, sir. They seem rather pleasant gentlemen. Quite young.
9: Right, Wilson. Parade them in outside.
12: Right, sir.
9: Godfrey, bring the officers in here.
12: Right you are, Mr. Mannering.
13: Ah, Captain Mannering.
9: Oh, good afternoon, Vicar.
13: I gather that someone interfered with my balusters yesterday.
9: Yes, I'm sorry about that, Vicar. We will be responsible for the repairs.
13: It does seem a pity that you can't show more consideration for church property.
9: Well, I'm sorry. There is a war on, you know.
13: If you ask me, most of the damage is being done by the ones who are supposed to be on our side.
9: Oh, come now, Vicar.
13: I still haven't got over your doing bed at practice during matins. It made the choir very shaky in the canticles.
9: If you don't mind, Vicar, I have a court of inquiry starting here.
13: And I have a meeting in the side office, if only I can see it, for maps and guns. We'd better discuss this later.
1: Oh, Captain Mannering, here are the officer gentlemen.
9: Oh, good afternoon, officer gentlemen.
10: Good afternoon. I'm Captain Marsh, and this is Captain Pringle.
9: How do you do? How do you do? All ready for you, gentlemen.
10: Oh, good. We're pretty keen to bash on, Captain Mannering, so may we start?
9: Of course.
11: We both have some pretty urgent affairs to attend to.
9: Right, gentlemen. We'll take a seat. We'll start right away.
10: Thank you.
12: permission to speak, sir?
2: Yes, Jones.
12: The men have fallen in outside, sir.
2: Good, good. Sir, you stand by to call in the witnesses. Sergeant Wilson will take down the evidence. And I will now read the order convening the Court of Inquiry. The Court of Inquiry will assemble at St. Aldham's Church Hall, Warmington-on-Sea, at 17:30 hours on Thursday, the 17th of April, to inquire into the loss of 75 rounds of 300 ammunition by number 1 platoon B Company, Warmington-on-Sea.
10: Yes, well, we'll take that notice as read, shall we, Pringle?
11: Oh, yes, yes.
2: Oh, very well, gentlemen.
10: Can we call the first witness?
12: Mr. Speak, sir?
2: Yes, Jones.
12: I would like to volunteer to call the first witness.
2: Call Private Walker.
12: Very good, sir. 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Call Private Walker.
14: I've called Private Walker.
15: Did someone call me?
2: Yes. Just a minute, Walker.
16: I put a man on the door, sir.
2: Right, Wilson. Sit down and carry on taking notes, will you? Now, Walker, let's get started.
15: Yes, sir.
2: The witness is ready for you, Captain Marsh.
15: Thank you. What's your name?
17: Joe Walker, sir. Wholesale supplier, scrap dealer and private.
15: What happened?
2: Yeah, just excuse me, Captain Marsh. Shouldn't the witness be on oath?
15: Well, he doesn't have to be, but I suppose if you want it that way, you can swear him.
2: Well, it's my experience, gentlemen, that if you do a thing the right way, there are no comebacks. Hand me the Bible, Wilson.
16: I haven't got one, sir.
2: You haven't got one. I told you to provide a Bible.
16: You never said a word about a Bible.
2: I distinctly remember telling you to bring a Bible. Yeah, when I told you to order the extra milk.
15: Here, I know what I can lay my hands on, won't Captain Mannering. A quid. Gold letters on the back. Authorised version. No rubbish.
2: There's no time for that, Walker.
15: We're allowed to take evidence without oath. Why don't we just get on with it?
2: Well, under the circumstances, I think perhaps we should.
15: Here, Mr. Mannering, if you want to play it my way, I can lay my hands on 75 rounds at 8 o'clock tonight, £2.10.
2: Continue with your evidence, Private Walker. Take this down, Wilson.
16: Right, sir.
15: Oh, well. We were swanning around by the waterworks light, minding our own business, when out comes this dirty great idol. Look at that, Jonesy, I says. Jonesy's a cook, you see.
16: Just a minute. Do you mind? Excuse me.
2: What is it now?
16: Well, you see, I'm supposed to be taking all this down, do you understand? And I've only got as far as swanning around.
15: We've got the gist of it. Carry on, Walker.
17: Right. Well, look at that, I says. What, says Jonesy? A big idol, I says. Where, he says. There, I says. I can't see it, he says. His eyes being on the blink, of course, him being the age he is. Of course, he's over 70, you know, and a little bit deaf.
12: I've heard that.
2: All right, Judge, I think you'd better wait outside.
12: Yes, right, sir, I will. I'll wait outside, sir. Right, sir. Thank you very much, sir. I shall be on my way outside, sir. Thank you, sir. Just going outside, sir. Right, sir.
2: Oh. Now, Walker. Just,
12: Mr. Mannering?
2: Yes?
12: I'm outside now, sir.
2: Don't! Now, Walker, just tell us about the shooting as quick as you can.
15: Yes, sir. Sorry, sir. So, we shot at him.
11: I'm afraid we'll need a teeny-weeny bit more detail than that.
15: I was giving him more detail, wasn't I?
16: Look, now, suppose we take it from the point where you loaded your rifles.
2: It's a good idea, Wilson.
15: We loaded them before we left the hall.
2: Who gave the order to fire?
15: Ah, Jonesy. Corporal Jones.
2: Put that down, Wilson. Jones gave the order to fire. I think we're getting somewhere now, gentlemen.
18: Oh, praise God in his holiness.
11: What in heaven's name is that?
2: Excuse me, gentlemen. I'll deal with this. Excuse me, Vicar. Vicar!
19: Just a moment, ladies and gentlemen.
15: What's the matter, Mr. Mannering?
2: Look, I've got a very important court of inquiry going on in the hall, and I can't have all this.
19: I beg your pardon, Mr. Mannering, but it is the church's hall, you know.
2: No, it isn't. It's been requisitioned.
19: Not this office. This is still church property.
2: We can't carry on in there with all this noise.
19: If you can do your blood-curdling bed at practice during my responses, I can do my jubilati during your inquiry.
2: Now, listen, Vicar. You and I are standing shoulder to shoulder, facing a common enemy. Can't we cooperate?
19: Oh, very well. We'll do something quiet. The nunc dimittis. Lord, now lettest thou thy servant depart in peace. Nothing personal, Mr. Mannering.
2: Thank you. Well, I've dealt with that. I don't think there'll be any more interruptions. Right, Wilson. Stand a minute.
9: through. Step by the sandbags. Set a pump. Set your party falling behind the scout hut.
5: All right, sir. It's all right. It's not a bomb. It was thunder.
9: What? I'll talk about that. Shall we continue, gentlemen?
5: Oh, yes.
0: Yeah, thank you, Captain Mannering.
9: What's going on, Jones?
0: Excuse me, sir, but the men are refusing to wait outside on account of their getting soaked to the skin.
9: Should we adjourn for half an hour, gentlemen?
0: Great Scott, no.
5: I definitely think we should continue.
9: We can't have all the witnesses listening to each other.
10: Well, look, why don't Corporal Jones of the platoon demonstrate to us precisely what took place?
5: I say, what a wizard idea.
10: Yeah, well, thank you, Pringle.
9: Very well. Corporal Jones?
14: Yep.
9: Show them what happened.
0: Well, Captain Manning, when I saw the plane, sir, I remembered all you taught us about engaging enemy aircraft. You remember, sir, how you told us to camouflage our faces with khaki handkerchiefs?
9: Yes, that's right.
0: Well, we didn't have no time for all that rubbish for a start, sir. Then you said we was to scatter. Well, we did that all right, sir. And then I gave the order. And then I gave the order.
9: Well, go on.
0: Oh, Captain Manning, I think I'm going. I think I'm going. I can hear angels' voices, sir.
9: Well, Jones, it's not angels. It's the choir in the side office.
0: I thought the harmony was a bit ropey.
16: Excuse me, sir, but am I supposed to be taking all this down?
10: For God's sake, no! What happened next?
0: Well, we remember what you taught us, Mr. Manning.
14: Yeah, that's right, we did.
0: Cock, I said.
9: I beg your pardon?
0: Cock your rifles, I said. Go on, lads, we'll show them. Rifles up, I said, just like you said, sir. Swing with the plane, lads. Swing with the plane. Aim in front of it, just like you said, sir. Then I gave the order, shoot!
9: Oh, no, no. No, not shoot, Jones. You should have called. Ha!

0: What on earth was that noise? Oh, really, look at my roof. You're vandals, a bunch of vandals.
1: Sorry about that, Vicar. Captain Moss, Captain Pringle, would you be free to attend another inquiry, say, sometime next week?
2: Oh, no.

That episode of Dad's Army from the original television series by Jimmy Perry and David Croft, you heard Arthur Lowe as Captain Mannering, John LeMessurier as Sergeant Wilson, Clive Dunn, Corporal Jones, Arnold Ridley, Private Godfrey, Graham Stark, Private Walker, Frank Williams, the Vicar, Michael Knowles, Captain Pringle, Timothy Bateson, Captain Marsh, and All the Choir by John Whitehall. The Bullet Is Not for Firing was adapted for radio by Michael Knowles and Harold Snowd and produced by John Dias.

0: You know, cats have minds of their own. That's why we love them. They really do know what they like. Tibby, Tibby, Tibby.
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Yes, ladies and gentlemen, Charlotte Greenwood is brought to you this Sunday and every Sunday at this time by the makers of Hallmark greeting cards to remind you that every time you want to remember someone, you'll find a Hallmark card that says just what you want to say and the way you want to say it. So when you choose a card, look on the back for the three identifying words, a Hallmark card. Yes, don't forget, a Hallmark card will best express your perfect taste, your thoughtfulness. And here is our star, that lovable lady of stage, screen, and radio, Charlotte Greenwood.

0: It's been said that the meek shall inherit the earth. But Charlotte's decided the earth must be flat. For as an heir of the Barton estate, she came into a very little property, but a very big problem. Namely, the task of providing money and mothering for the three Barton children, little Robert and teenage Barbara and Jack. Today, our story begins late on a Monday evening as the door chimes ring at the Barton home.
1: Evening, Miss Greenwood.
2: Well, Junior, come right in.
1: Thank you, thank you. I just got the phone message you left, so I latched right onto my bicycle and started trucking on down. I sure scorched all the way through with you.
2: Scorched?
1: Yeah.
2: That's why they call you the Flaming Youth. Well, it's awfully nice of you to come over anyway.
1: Oh, think practically nothing of it. You know, there's nothing I like to do as much as helping a maiden in distress.
2: Thank you very much.
1: For the help?
2: For the maiden. You're very gallant, Junior.
1: Oh, say, when you say that, you're coming up in the right riff, sister. Mm-hmm. Yes, sir. Did I ever tell you about the time I rescued a beautiful damsel from the wild bull?
2: No, but I'm sure you will.
1: This girl was crossing the field, you see, and this here bull took after it. Well, I seen it was a fraughty issue, so I hops over the fence, whips off my shirt, and waves it in the bull's face. But he tore the shirt to tatters and trampled it in the dirt.
2: Are you sure it was a bull? It sounds like a laundryman.
1: No. Well, then the bull charged. But by that time, I was getting sore. I worked myself up into a lather. I certainly did. And the bull charged again. And again, I worked myself up into a lather. And then, do you know how I saved the girl?
2: Yes, Junior, by a close shave.
1: Yes, that's right. Oh, shucks, Miss Greenwood. Should have known better than to tell you any stories anyway. You always take my points before I get to them.
2: Oh, goodness, you make me sound like the OPA.
1: Say, what do you want me to do for you, Miss Greenwood?
2: Well, a special friend of mine is visiting me, Junior. She arrived this evening, and I wonder if you'd take care of the lunchroom by yourself tomorrow.
1: Why, sure I will. Anytime you ask me to do something for you, I feel like a knight in armor.
2: Yes, but all I want is a day in the lunchroom.
1: Oh, yes, well.
3: Oh, hello, Junior.
1: Oh, hiya, Jack. Good to be seeing you. Good night, Miss Greenwood.
2: Well, Jack, you're home early. I thought you had a date with Janet Gregory.
4: Yeah, I did, but she was out to a party last night, so tonight her folks said she had to be in by 9:30.
2: Oh, that's the way with parents. They spend half their time wondering how their children will turn out and the other half wondering when they'll turn in.
4: Well, you can't blame Janet for her folks being old-fashioned. Gosh, Aunt Charlotte, she's wonderful.
2: Yes, she is. What did you and Janet do this evening, Jack?
4: Well, just went down to the neighborhood movie.
2: Oh, see something good?
4: Yeah, Show Business, starring Eddie Cantor, George Murphy, and Constance Moore.
2: Oh.
4: It's a good picture, even though it is kind of, well, naive.
2: Naive? Why, I saw that picture when it was downtown at the Lakeview. I enjoyed it.
4: Well, you women would. But to a man of the world, a picture like that, well, it's just not true to life. As the French say, it's impossible. That means it's impossible.
2: Really?
4: Mm-hmm.
2: Well, I thought nothing was impossible for a Frenchman.
4: Well, now, you take that scene. Look, you take that scene where George Murphy meets Constance Moore.
2: Mm-hmm.
4: He takes one look at her, and what does he do?
2: What?
4: He falls flat on his face. Now, a sophisticated man doesn't act like that when he meets La Grande Passion.
2: Mm-hmm.
4: That's French for the Grand Passion.
2: Oh, yes.
4: Mm-hmm. He keeps calm and collected, even in an affair d'amour.
2: Mm-hmm.
4: That's French for love affair.
2: Mm-hmm. You know, I learn something new every day. But I think you ought to be a little more generous towards George Murphy.
5: Oh, Charlotte, dear. I finally got unpacked. Oh, I hope I'm not intruding.
2: Oh, not at all. Jack, I'd like to have you meet a friend of mine. She just got in town this evening. Miss Moore, this is my nephew, Jack Barton.
5: How do you do, Jack?
4: How do you do?
5: Hey, you're Constance Moore.
6: Why, yes.
5: Constance Moore from Hollywood.
2: Constance here for the Red Cross Drive, Jack. She's going to stay with us a few days.
5: Constance Moore in our house. Oh, boy, is this groovy. Pardon me while I blow my top.
6: What was that?
2: I'm not sure, but I think it's French for falling flat on your face.

0: Jack, what's been the matter with you the last couple of days?
1: Look, Barbara, will you go away and let me alone?
0: Well, you've certainly been acting very strangely.
1: Well, what's strange about my not wanting to run around with a bunch of immature kids?
0: Oh, and you're so mature yourself. All of 17 years old.
1: Going on 18.
0: Oh, pardon me, Grandpa. But you better snap out of it before Friday night because Janet Gregory is expecting you to take her to the high school dance.
2: Jack. You're wanted on the phone.
1: Well, thanks, Aunt Charlotte. Who is it, you know?
2: Oh, some boy named Howard Marlowe.
1: Oh, him.
0: Aunt Charlotte.
2: Yes?
0: What's the trouble with Jack, anyhow?
2: Well, generally speaking, the trouble with a boy is trouble with a girl.
0: Oh, I know it's a girl. It's Janet Gregory, of course. But why has he got this crazy notion he's too old for her?
2: Too old?
0: Well, maybe she's a year younger, but what difference does that make? He seems to think people will laugh if he takes her to the dance Friday night.
2: Well, maybe Jack wants to take some other girl to the dance. Remember, he hadn't known Janet very long.
0: No, Aunt Charlotte, I know he's crazy about Janet. It's just this goofy notion he's got about the difference in their ages.
1: Hey, Barbara, Howard wants to know what the chemistry assignment is for tomorrow.
0: Tomorrow?
1: Hmm.
0: Tomorrow we're starting with sodium, then having potassium, and finishing up with phosphorus.
2: What, no dessert?
0: No dessert.
1: Potassium, sodium, and... you better go tell him yourself.
0: Oh, Jack, you can't remember anything.
1: Young kids like Howard bore me anyway. 16 years old, and he thinks he knows everything.
2: Yes, goodness knows. You have to be at least 17.
1: Aunt Charlotte, do you mind if I ask you something? Something very personal.
2: Not at all, only don't expect an answer.
1: Well, it's about age. What do you think about age?
2: I try not to.
1: I mean, do you think if there's a difference in people's ages, it makes any difference? I mean, if there wasn't a difference, would it be any different than it is with a difference?
2: Do you mind if I go around again? I missed the brass ring that time.
1: Look, Aunt Charlotte, I've got to talk to somebody that will talk to me.
2: What's it all about, Jack?
1: Honest, do you think age means anything? I mean, don't you think it's how deeply you've lived? How you've plumbed life?
2: Now, don't tell me you're going to take up plumbing.
1: Oh, Aunt Charlotte, this is serious.
2: Oh, forgive me, Jack.
1: It's about a girl. Well, you know how girls are.
2: Yes, I do. They're always one of three things, hungry, thirsty, or both.
1: Well, you see, this is a girl I want to ask something, only, I haven't known her very long, and
2: You wonder if you should ask her?
1: Yeah, because, there's a kind of difference in our ages, and I don't know if the difference makes enough difference to make it different.
2: Jack, this is where I came in.
1: Oh, let's skip it.
2: No, I know what you're talking about.
1: You do?
2: Yes, you haven't helped me very much, but I finally figured it out.
1: And you know who I'm talking about?
2: Of course, and I'd say the difference in your ages doesn't mean a thing.
1: Oh, gee, that's swell, but, oh, gosh, it might make a difference to her. I mean, what people would say.
2: Jack, there may be all kinds of reasons for or against doing a thing, but the worst reason is what people will say.
1: Oh, gee, Aunt Charlotte, I can't tell you how much good this talk has done me. It's changed the whole course of my whole life.
2: Oh, fool. It's not that important. Now, you call up Janet and ask her to go to the dance with you.
1: Janet? Dance? Me?
2: For heaven's sake, isn't that what we've been talking about?
1: I've been talking about Constance Moore.
2: You mean you want to ask Constance to go to the dance?
1: No. No.
2: Well, then what?
1: I want to ask her to marry me.
3: Yeah. Are you serious?
1: Well, what's wrong? What are you looking at me like that for? People get married every day, don't they?
3: But you're only 17. Connie's 23.
1: Well, yeah, but you said yourself a few years' difference didn't make any difference.
3: Well, what will people say?
1: Well, you said that didn't make any difference either.
3: My, I seem to have burned all my bridges before I crossed them. Well, all right, Jack, I guess there's nothing I can say except that Connie is a lovely girl.
1: Oh, she's wonderful. Well, the last 3 days have been the most wonderful thing that's ever happened to me. Driving her around to the Red Cross meetings was wonderful. Connie talking to me and smiling at me, I just don't know of any word to describe it.
3: How about wonderful?
1: Yeah, that's it, wonderful. Oh, gee, I almost held her hand once.
3: Careful now, that's the first step toward getting under a girl's thumb.
1: Oh. It never never going to be like that with Connie and me.
2: I'm sure it won't, Jack. In fact, I'm almost positive. Do you think she'll say yes when you ask her?
1: Well, why not? Of course, you'll have to understand I can't give her a Hollywood home at first until I start working. Oh, but after all, what's a swimming pool?
2: Just a crowd of people with water in it. Jack, I understand exactly how you feel.
0: Oh,
2: and...
0: Charlotte, here you are. I've been looking all over for you.
2: Oh, come in, Connie.
0: Darling, tomorrow's Friday, and I'll have to be leaving, and I'll...
1: Oh, hello, Connie.
0: Oh, hello, Jack. How are you? As I was saying, Charlotte, before I go, I'd really like to...
1: I'm just fine. How are you?
0: I'm fine, too, thank you. Charlotte, before I go, I'd really like to see that famous lunchroom of yours. You think it can be arranged?
1: Oh, that's wonderful.
0: What's wonderful?
1: Oh, you're feeling fine.
2: Jack, I'll take Connie down to the lunchroom right away. Would you mind getting the car?
1: Oh, sure, right away. I'll be right back, Connie.
0: He's a sweet boy, isn't he? He's been so kind and helpful driving me around town all week.
2: Mm-hmm. It's a shame you're going to have to hurt him.
0: Hurt him? Me? What do you mean?
2: Connie, he's head over heels in love with you.
0: Oh, Charlotte, you're joking.
2: Oh, I wish I were.
0: But how could it happen?
2: I don't know. You must have done something.
0: Oh, well, good heavens. He couldn't have misunderstood things like my putting my arm around his shoulder or patting his hand.
2: I'm afraid he did.
0: But those things didn't mean anything. Why, he's just a child.
2: That's the tragedy of being 17. You have a set of grown-up emotions, but people still think of you as just a youngster.
0: Oh, Charlotte, this is terrible. I have to tell him it's a mistake.
2: Oh, I wouldn't, Connie.
0: But Charlotte...
2: Now, Jack's gone out with a lot of girls, but this is the first time he's really been in love. And first love is a painful experience at best. But it hurts even more when you find out that the one you love doesn't love you.
0: What can I do?
2: I'm not sure, darling, but I'm beginning to get an idea. Tell me, do you know anything about tatting?
0: Tatting? You mean like knitting?
2: Yeah.
0: Goodness, I haven't seen tatting since my grandmother used to make those dinky little doilies. What's that got to do with this?
2: I don't know yet. How are you in cooking?
0: Well, I open a wonderful can of soup. Why?
2: Well, you're going to start studying a cookbook right away, young lady. And let's see. Yes, ma'am. Barbara's Latin grammar, too. And I'm going to start hoping that this scheme will work.

0: Someday, when you're opening your morning mail along with the usual bills and advertisements, wouldn't it be refreshing to find a thoughtful card from a friend? Perhaps a card that says your friend just sort of had you in mind, wondered how you were these days. That card would be mighty welcome, wouldn't it? 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Easter Sunday is April 1st this year, you know. 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Hallmark cards are on display at America's finest stores. 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Now back to our story into the Barton home. It's early Friday morning, and from the foot of the stairs in the hallway, Charlotte's calling.
1: Walter! Walter! Walter, I'm coming!
2: Better hurry, son. You'll be late for school.
1: Aunt Charlotte, what does narration mean?
2: Narration? A narration is, well, a tale.
1: Tale?
2: Uh-huh.
1: What does extinguish mean?
2: Extinguish means to put out.
1: I see now. Like if you grab a cat by its narration and extinguish him through the door.
2: No. What's on that piece of paper, Robert? That's Jack's handwriting. Where did you find it?
1: In a great paper basket. There's a lot more, too. All torn up. This was the biggest piece.
2: Right, the poem. Let me read it. So let it end. The sea's old narration. Extinguish all the stars. Blank out the time's duration, all beauty. Cancel spring. The sunset hue. The world would still be fair because of you.
1: Is that goofy?
2: No, son, I don't think it is.
1: You laughed a minute ago.
2: Sometimes, Robert, we laugh to keep from crying. Now, who can that be?
3: Well, good morning, Miss Greenwood.
4: Hi, Charlotte.
2: Well, boys.
3: Master Robert, I do believe.
1: Poor Judge Cronin, poor Miss Anderson.
4: Oh, there, Bobby. Off to school.
2: Well, if he isn't off like a flash, he's going to be late.
1: Yeah, I'd better run. Goodbye, Aunt Charlotte.
2: Goodbye, dear. Come in, boys.
3: As Shakespeare says, the schoolboy with a shining morning face, creeping like a snail and willingly to school. But in my walk of life, I must say, I rarely encounter one.
2: Oh, Judge, you must have seen lots of snails.
4: Oh, sure, he sees them, but he can't catch up with them.
3: Yes. Poo-poo-poo to you.
2: Now, boys, no bickering now. Did you come out here just to quote Shakespeare?
4: Well, no, I came out to discuss a feature story with Constance Moore.
2: Oh?
4: I don't know why Cronin came. Probably just a gawk-hatter.
3: Oh, well, nothing of the sort. I'll have you know I'm not interested in motion picture actresses. I don't care to see glamour girls.
2: Oh, that's a shame, Judge. I know Connie would be delighted to meet you with all your poise and erudition and, may I say, charm.
3: Oh. Yes, you may.
4: May we see her, Charlotte?
3: Yes, may we?
2: Well, she's out right now. But she'll be here this afternoon. I'm giving a tea for her, and you're both invited.
4: Then you'll be entertaining, Charlotte.
2: Not very, but come anyway.

0: Well, if it isn't Janet Gregory.
1: Hello, Miss Greenwood.
0: Come in, Janet, and I'm glad you could come to the party.
1: Oh, I shouldn't have come.
0: Nonsense. Why not?
1: Well, you know what I mean. Barbara told me all about it. And I know Jack won't want me.
0: Now, Jack isn't giving this tea. I am, and I invited you.
1: But Jack...
0: Doesn't make a bit of difference what Jack wants, and besides, I don't think he knows what he wants anyway.
1: Oh, but I don't want to be running after him.
0: That's absolutely right, Janet. No girl with any sense runs after any man. She runs away from him, and she keeps on running away from him and running away until she finally catches him.
1: Oh. Jack will only compare me with Constance Moore.
0: Well, what if he does?
1: Well, she's glamorous and sophisticated and famous, and what am I?
0: You're 16, Janet. And that's the most wonderful age in the world. Don't let anyone ever make you feel inferior. Because no matter how famous and important they are, they'd trade places with you in a minute. Now let me have your coat.
1: No. No, I've changed my mind. I'm not staying.
0: Now, Janet.
1: I'm not going to be humiliated.
0: Oh, here now. Don't start crying. You don't want to... Your eyes all red, do you? Now let me help you with your coat.
1: But just the same, I...
0: Oh, Janet. Oh, that dress is lovely.
1: Oh, you think I look all right?
0: Oh, gorgeous. That shade of blue brings out the color of your eyes beautifully, dear.
1: Mother told me this was the dress to wear.
0: Well, Mother knows best.
1: Well, I don't know. It's kind of plain. If it just had a little more trimming on it, I...
0: Don't you worry what's on it. You'll do all right with what's in it. Now, come into the living room.
1: Is there anyone else here yet?
0: No, you're the first. That is, except Constance Moore and Jack. Now, don't be nervous. Jack? Janet's here.
2: Huh? Oh, yeah. Hello, Janet.
1: Hello, Jack.
0: Miss Moore, this is Janet Gregory.
2: How are you, Janet?
1: How do you do?
0: Yeah. Well, let's all sit down and be comfortable, shall we?
2: Huh? Oh, yeah. Yeah, sure. Sort of looks like rain, doesn't it?
1: Yes, it does.
2: It's certain to rain before evening.
1: Yes, it is.
2: Still, it might not rain.
1: Yes, it might not.
2: In fact, I don't think it will.
0: Well, that clears up the weather.
2: One of the others is going to be here, Aunt Charlotte.
0: Well, Barbara and her friends from high school ought to be here any minute. Oh, that reminds me. Did you know that Connie used to teach high school before she went into pictures?
2: You used to teach high school, Connie? Well, there isn't anything wrong with that, is there?
0: No, but...
2: Well, weren't you kind of young to teach?
0: No, she was 20. Why, she had children in her class as old as you and Janet. I mean, as old as you are.
2: What did you teach, Connie?
1: Latin.
2: Latin?
1: That icky long haired.
2: Oh, excuse me. That's right.
1: Latin. Laudo, laudas, laudat. Laudamus, laudatus, laudamus.
3: You know your first conjugation, of course.
4: Well, I never was much good in Latin.
0: Oh, neither was I. I simply couldn't remember the difference between a gerund and a gerundive. What is the difference, Connie?
3: The difference?
0: Mm-hmm.
3: Oh, yes. A gerund is a kind of verbal noun to express the present infinitive active. And a gerundive is the future participle passive.
0: Yes, that's right. And what's the difference between the pluperfect and the...
4: Charlotte, Connie doesn't want to talk about Latin.
3: Oh, I love to talk about it. Just give me a chance and I'll talk Latin for hours and hours and hours.
4: Oh, you do?
3: Mm-hmm.
1: Miss Moore, Hollywood must be a very interesting place.
3: Oh, yes, it's fascinating.
0: Yes, but Connie doesn't go out much, you know. When she's not at the studio, she's busy with her hobby.
3: Hobby?
0: Hobby.
3: Oh, yes, my hobby. I tat.
1: Tat?
3: That's right, tat.
4: What's that?
3: Oh, you've heard of tatting?
1: Tatting?
3: Yes. You know, right now I'm working on the edging for 36 pillow slips.
0: My, isn't that exciting?
4: Well, what's so exciting about it?
0: Why, Jack.
4: Oh, excuse me.
1: But, Miss Moore, don't you ever have any fun?
3: Tatting is just loads of fun.
1: Oh, I mean, don't you ever go dancing?
3: Oh, yes, I love to dance.
0: Of course, Connie doesn't care for the new step.
3: No. No, I just detest those new dances, like the,
0: The Charleston and the Foxtrot.
2: New dances?
0: By the way, Connie, before you go, you must give me your recipe for green tomato chutney. Oh, Connie puts up the most marvelous green tomato chutney, Jack.
3: Mm. You mean besides chatting? I can give you the recipe right now, Charlotte, but you'd better write it down, dear. It's rather long.
0: Well, wait till I get some paper and a pencil. Mm-hmm. There's one in this drawer right here.
2: That's a nice-looking dress you've got on, Janet.
1: Why, oh, I'm glad you like it.
2: Yeah, that color goes swell with your eyes.
1: Oh, Jack.
0: All right, Connie, I've got the pencil now. Go ahead.
2: See, you know, Janet...
3: Oh, well, first you...
2: Pardon me.
3: Yes. First, you wash one peck of green tomatoes and slice.
2: Mm-hmm.
3: Then peel 12 medium-sized onions and slice.
2: Mm-hmm.
3: I'd better write it out in full here. It's really quite long.
0: 12 medium-sized onions.
3: Mm-hmm.
0: Go
3: then,
0: ahead.
3: Then take 2 heads of cauliflower and separate them into small flowerettes.
0: Excuse me.
3: Remove the seeds from 3 green peppers and chop. Got it?
0: Green peppers and chop. Yes.
3: Wash and dice 1 bunch of celery. Place all in a preserving kettle.

0: Robert, I'm coming right down.
1: Now, Robert, you run. You run upstairs and tell Miss Moore, will you, Robert? And see if you can help her with her luggage.
2: Okay, Aunt Charlotte.
3: Evening, lady. Did somebody at this house phone for a cab to the airport? Mrs. Greenwood?
1: You've got the right house, young man, but the wrong idea. It isn't Mrs. Greenwood, it's Miss Greenwood.
3: Oh, I'm sorry.
1: Oh, you're sorry. Could you take this luggage out of the car and wait a minute or two? We are not quite ready.
3: Look, lady, I ain't supposed to hold a cab for nobody.
0: Oh, is the taxi here so soon?
3: Hey. Are you the one that's gone?
0: That's right.
3: Don't worry about nothing, lady. I'll hold the cab.
0: Charlotte, this is the first chance I've had to tell you, but you're positively a genius.
1: Nothing of the kind. It was that Latin you memorized.
0: It wasn't the Latin. It was your recipe for chutney, and you know it. Nothing can blight a romance like green tomato chutney.
1: Or an onion.
0: Besides, the whole thing was your idea.
1: Oh, but you played the role. Now I know why you're going places in Hollywood.
0: You think Jack's gotten over it?
1: Not entirely, but he will.
0: Oh, he's a sweet boy. You know, by feeling the way he did, he really paid me a wonderful compliment.
1: He did.
4: Say, Connie, did you get all your luggage?
0: Yes, I did, Jack.
1: Excuse me, I'll go out and make sure the driver's got it all in the cab.
5: I'm sorry I couldn't take you out to the airport, Connie.
0: Oh, goodness, make nothing of it, Jack. I know you've got to take Janet to the dance.
5: Yeah. See, she's kind of expecting me.
0: Well, don't disappoint her. She's a nice girl, and she's the right girl for you.
5: Well, I'll be seeing you sometime, Connie. I get around a lot, you know. I'll probably get out to Hollywood for a visit someday. And...
0: come here, Jack.
5: Huh? Hey. Oh!
1: Oh, my gosh. Oh!
0: Connie? You'd better get started. You'd better get started if you want to make that plane.
1: Goodbye, Charlotte, and thanks for everything. Come again, Connie, and give my love to everybody in Hollywood.
0: I will, dear. Goodbye, Jack. Goodbye, Jack. Goodbye.
1: Jack, say goodbye to Connie. Jack, come out of it.
5: Huh? Oh, yeah. Goodbye, Connie. Hey, I got to get over and pick up Janet.
1: Well, first you better go upstairs and pick up a Kleenex.
5: Kleenex?
1: For what? There's nothing that makes as bad an impression on your girl as the impression of another girl's lipstick on you.

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1: Friends, I sometimes think there's nothing as remarkable as words. A sentence may preserve and hold forever the fragile, transient beauty of the dawn, may bring back memories grown dim, convey across 1,000 miles of land and sea the warmth of friendliness, the strength of love. Someone's whole world may be transformed by a little note or a simple message on a card, and the ache of loneliness made lighter by a phrase. And now, until next Sunday at the very same time, this is Charlotte Greenwood saying...

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3: And now, in cooperation with police and federal law enforcement departments throughout the United States, the only national program that brings you authentic police case histories.
4: Tonight, the case of the horse race hijackers who found a bulletproof racket to rob Peter without paying Paul, but who learned too late that the law itself is bulletproof.
3: And now to gangbusters and facts that show the operation of our law enforcement officials in their war against the underworld. Gangbusters has asked John J. Sullivan, former chief of detectives and deputy police, to narrate by proxy tonight's case.
5: The inside facts in the case of the horse race hijackers.
3: Commissioner Sullivan, I know the gang you're going to tell us about tonight was one of the most troublesome the New York City police have run up against in recent years.
6: That's right, Don. Detectives in Brooklyn had a difficult time. And although they suspected numerous crimes were being committed by this gang, there was never so much as a complaint from a victim.
3: No complaints? That sounds odd. Suppose you tell us about it, Commissioner.
6: Well, Don, I think it'd be best to start last summer. On a side street in the busy Flatbush section of Brooklyn, there was a small delicatessen store. One morning, as the proprietor was about finished waiting on one customer, another man opened the door and walked in.
7: Hiya, Gus.
8: Oh.
9: Yeah, I'll be with you in a moment, Rico. Then I get through with the customer.
7: Yeah, take your time, Gus.
9: See, mister. Beer, cheese, salt, anything else?
7: No, that's all right now.
9: 60 and 20 is 80 and 12 is 92.
7: Yeah,
9: 92. Oh, excuse me a minute.
7: Yes, go ahead.
9: Gus Delicatessen, Gus talking.
10: Hello, Gus, it's Mrs. Stanchek.
9: Oh, hold the phone a minute, Mrs. Stanchek. I got a customer.
10: Oh, okay, Gus.
7: Well, here's your dough, mister.
9: 92 cents, right. So long, come again.
7: Yeah, I'll come again, soon.
9: Another minute, Rico.
7: Okay.
9: You cost him on the phone.
7: I got plenty of time, Gus.
10: Look, Gus, I'll tell you what I want.
9: Yeah?
10: Give me 2 to win and 2 to show on Pelican in the 4th at Jamaica.
9: Pelican 202. Yeah. Anything else, Mrs. Stentrick?
10: Yeah, throw in a $2 bet for me on the blue and gold entry in the 7th, will you?
9: I got it, okay.
10: Right, I'll talk to you tomorrow, Gus.
9: Okay. Rico, better I should stick to the delicatessen business. Just taking bets on the ponies is getting down my nerves.
7: You're going to complain, Gus. You get all the gravy and none of the risk.
9: None of the risk? All I can see is cops, cops. I thought even the customer just now was a cop. Every time that door opens, I get a feeling it's a law. The law is hot on us. I don't want no law.
7: So what? A little pinch, a little fine. You don't even have to pay that. We pay it for you. I tell you, you're riding a gravy train.
9: Yeah, maybe. But someday I'm going to wake up and find a skunk in the caboose.
7: All right, then quit. Who's stopping you?
9: Well, Rico, the money is easy, all right?
7: Well, what are you complaining in? Let's see your sheets.
9: I got them already for you. We had a good week, a lot of bets.
7: Yeah, it's not bad, Gus. Not bad. A boss will like this.
9: And here's the cash take.
7: You got your percentage out?
9: What next?
7: 20, 40, 50, 80.
9: Put it away, Rico. It's coming somebody.
7: Yeah.
9: Oh, it's him. That same fella. He's back. I told you, cops, Rico, what do
7: we... Quiet, Gus.
11: Now, take a look at whatever you put in your pocket.
7: You got no right to look at anything.
9: Please, gentlemen, my store...
7: Shut up, you. You're in enough trouble already.
9: Yeah.
11: Come on, hand it over.
7: You'll need a warrant, copper.
11: Copper? Do we look like cops?
7: Hey, what is this?
11: What's it look like? It's a heist. Get what's on him, pal.
7: Look, you guys, you're going to get in trouble.
12: Don't move, Rico.
9: Please, my...
11: That's enough out of you two.
12: Here we are, boss, all his collections.
11: Well, let's go.
12: What about the cash register?
9: Oh, no.
11: Forget it. It's not in our line.
12: Before...
11: Forget it.
12: Right.
11: Don't either of you move for 5 minutes. Remember. Come on. Come on, boys.
9: Rico, I quit. I got to quit. Ordinary hold-up men is bad enough, but hijackers...

0: Inspector Talbot.
1: Shut up. And keep quiet about this, Gus, until I talk to the boss. If any mob thinks they can get away with hijacking us, they're nuts.
2: That incident, Don, in a Brooklyn delicatessen store whose proprietor had a sideline of taking bets on horse races, started off a series of events which together make tonight's case. Whenever one gang of criminals fights another, the job of the police is extremely difficult. Horse race betting away from the track is a crime and is carried on undercover by racketeers and gamblers. These big shots manage to keep themselves far away from the actual transaction of the bet, and thus can seldom be touched by law enforcement officers. When a situation such as this hijacking arises, naturally the racketeers will not report it to the police. They prefer to handle it in their own way, as you'll see. But the hijackers also had plans, and they were discussing them in a tavern a few hours after their first job.
3: Cahill, you still got to sell me. Maybe we were just lucky.
4: Well, you'll have to make up your mind, Luke. In or out. There's a cinch the way we handled that job in a delicatessen store this morning. We can repeat the same thing 100 times.
3: Yeah, but you know what I'm worried about. Those bookies are tough if they want to be. They got all kinds of muscle men. We can't go around knocking over their collectors without getting the big shots peeved.
4: Yeah, I'd let them get peeved. As long as we don't have cop trouble, I'm not excited.
3: Yeah, that's another thing. What makes you so sure the cops won't stick their nose in, huh?
4: Yeah, use your head, Luke. If you were taking bets on the horses, would you run to the cops should some hijack your money or collectors? Nah, not in your life you wouldn't. The cops would throw you in a can sooner than look at you.
3: Okay, we'll try it until something better turns up.
4: What could be better? This is the safest pitch in the world. A few weeks' work, make us a rich bunch of boys. And without a beef to the law from the gamblers. That's all. Just a few weeks' work. Now let's get to it.
1: Now look, boss. Now could I help it? They got me tagged, that's all.
5: Once I can understand, Vigo, but getting hijacked 3 times in a month ain't fun anymore.
1: You talk like I was the only one getting took. They're not gonna run us from every bookie in town.
6: Yeah, things are bad all over. Here's a glass of beer for you, Rigo.
1: Yeah, thanks.
5: You keep your nose out of this, Stella. Look, Rigo, I'm telling you once and for all, this has got to stop.
1: All right, then look, Ray, how about give me a little protection?
5: You're no baby. Stop packing a heater yourself.
1: Be reasonable, will you, Gray? There was 4 of them last time. Besides, I never used a gun before.
6: It's easy. Just be careful not to point it at people you like.
5: Go on, Rigo Scram.
1: Well, what are we going to do, Gray?
5: Go on, get those collections in.
1: Look, Gray.
5: Yeah?
1: You were kidding about me packing a gun, huh?
5: Yeah, forget it. Go on, collect it, though.
1: Sure, Gray, sure.
5: And be careful.
1: I'll check with you later.
5: Don't say it, Stella, don't say it.
6: Who said I was going to say something?
5: Well, you were thinking it. What a spot to be in.
6: Oh, why don't you stop yapping and do something about it?
5: Yeah, yeah. Get me the police commissioner on the phone. I want to register a complaint.
6: Well, if I were you, I...
5: You're not me. But go ahead.
6: Okay. Look, there must be a dozen bookmakers like you losing a bundle of dough every week.
5: So
6: why don't you all get together? You know, e pluribus unum.
5: With those chumps? Hey.
6: Well, didn't you ever hear of a trade association? Where all the competitors get together for the mutual benefit of the industry?
5: I hate to say so, Stella, but maybe you got an idea.
6: See? Mention the word mutual and already you're interested.
5: Yeah, maybe between us we can round up enough heat to scare those hijackers off. Yeah, think I'll call Burley and the Gimp. This is something they ought to be real glad to hear.
7: Detective Division, Lieutenant O'Rourke.
1: Hello, Lieutenant. Sergeant Martin.
7: Oh, yes, Sergeant.
1: I just picked up a piece of information.
7: Yes?
1: Seems our friend Gray and Burley and the Gimp, plus a few other big-shot bookies, had a meeting last night.
7: Well, that must be on the hijacking of their collectors.
1: I wouldn't be surprised. This guy told me they're going to take some action.
7: All right, I've been expecting it, Sergeant.
1: You know, I wish we could take some action.
7: No, I don't see how we can yet. We have no report that there have been robberies. Everything we know unofficially. When the time comes, we'll move in.
3: That guy has as much on him now as last time, Cahill.
4: We'll see in a minute. Now, run his car into the curb, right?
3: Hold on.
4: Come on, let's take it, Kurt.
8: Hey, what's the idea?
4: Come on, get out of there.
8: Hey, listen, you guys.
4: I want that dough. Come on, get out.
8: Hey, wait on me, will you?
3: Watch it, pal. Another car.
4: Yeah, I see it. Come on, back the car.
8: Gorilla, I'm going to shoot.
4: All right, give it back to him. Let's get out of here.
8: Yeah, right with you.
2: Don, as the police had feared, open warfare broke out between the syndicate of racehorse bookmakers and the gangsters who were hijacking their collectors and messengers. Now, with or without a complaint from the victims, it was the job of the police to bring the situation to a head.
0: Now, back to gangbusters. You were telling us, Commissioner Sullivan, how strong-armed men employed by the horse race gambling syndicate and the bandits who were hijacking the gamblers' messengers engaged in a gun battle on a Brooklyn street.
2: That's right, John. And within seconds after the shooting fray, members of both parties had fled the scene. Fortunately, no one was injured. By the time Lieutenant Franco Rourke, head of the squad of detectives assigned to investigate the rumored hijackings, arrived on the scene, a large crowd had gathered.
9: Police officers, open up. Coming through.
10: Now look, go on home, folks. There's nothing to see. It's all over. I said it's all over. Now come on, break it up.
9: Sergeant.
10: Yeah, come in, Lieutenant. Get moving out of here.
11: All right. Oh, wow. All Brooklyn must be here, Lieutenant.
12: Any witness have a description of these men?
11: No. Nobody could say what any of them looked like. Most of the people on the sidewalk even thought the men in the second car might have been police officers. What do you make of it, Lieutenant?
12: Go out and pick up Gray. I want to talk to him.
11: Then you think the bookies' gorillas jumped up the hijackers, huh?
12: Yeah, maybe. One thing I do know, I don't want anything like this to happen again.
11: All right, Lieutenant. I'll see if I can find Gray for you. I think I know where I can put my hand on him.
12: Good. When I get through with Gray, I think he'll be glad to help us find those hijackers.
3: Okay, Hill, I ditched the car. What do you want, Luke? A medal?
4: What's eating you?
3: What do you think? Oh, now, look, you're not going to let a couple of muscle men scare us off. We can take care of ourselves. We got a sweet thing.
4: We quit for a while.
3: Oh, now, look.
4: I thought you were the guy who had to be sold on this deal.
3: Yeah, but now that it's gone, it's okay. I like it fine.
4: We still quit.
3: Oh, now, look, we figured this would happen sooner or later. All right, so it happened soon.
4: That's enough. We quit.
3: But nothing so sweet will come along for a second.
4: Forget it.
3: I just parked it at the curb over on Beverly Road. You know what? There were 5 slugs in the bag. Those guys shoot straighter than I figured.
4: I know they can shoot straight. That's why we're laying off for a while. But we keep our eyes on those money runners. I've got an idea that if we relax, they relax. And as soon as the bookies take the gorillas off, we go back for more.
3: Oh. Well, why didn't you say so? That's the way to do it.
4: It's the only way to do it. Now go tell the boys what's cooking. I want them to stay around where I can get in touch.
13: And in the fourth race, the change of jockeys on number 6 China Plain. The jockey will be P. Ronson instead of Blake, as shown in your program.
14: What does that one of those changing jockeys for, Gray? Does that mean something?
5: How should I know?
14: Well, you ought to know.
5: It don't make any difference who's up, Stella. The horse can't win.
14: How do you know he can't win? He's got 4 legs like the rest.
5: You don't figure, that's all. Now, if you got a bet, look for something else in the race.
14: Yeah? Somebody's looking for you.
5: Huh? Oh, yeah. Oh, Gray.
11: Taking a busman's holiday?
5: Oh, wait, copper. This is a private box.
11: Yeah? Well, we've got a private box waiting for you downtown. Come on.
14: Hey, now, wait a minute.
5: Stella. What's the charge?
11: We'll talk about it on the way downtown. Come on.
5: Stella, call my lawyer.
14: Hey, you can't leave me here alone.
11: Maybe you'd like to come along, too.
14: Well, since you put it that way.
11: Let's go, Gray. The lieutenant's waiting.
13: Yeah. Horses for the fourth race, the purple stakes for fillies and mares, 3 years old and upward, at the conclusion of the 25th running of the purple
11: stakes. Ah, hello, Lieutenant.
12: Hello, Sergeant. Where have you got Gray?
11: Well, he's still in the holdover cell, and he's burning.
12: Let him burn. Come on, I want to see him.
11: You know, I don't see what you're going to get out of Gray. He's not the talking type.
12: Maybe he's not.
11: It's the next cell.
12: Hello, Gray. Been fixing any fights lately?
15: Well, it's about time somebody showed up.
12: Open up, Sergeant.
15: All right. No, you're getting smart and turning me out, huh?
5: Or did my lawyer show up with a writ already?
12: Neither, Gray. I'm just coming in for a little chat.
15: Now, wait a minute. We got nothing to talk about.
12: Haven't we?
15: No. You got nothing to hold me on either. I want out of here right now.
12: Okay. as soon as you make a formal complaint on those robberies.
5: I don't know anything about any robbery.
12: You know all about them. Let's get this straight. It doesn't make any difference who the victim is. Robbery is still robbery. And it's my job to clear it up.
5: Look, copper, it's bad enough I'm in here. I don't need a lecture.
12: Well, you're getting one, Gray. And it's too bad we can't hook you and all the guys like you instead of some storekeeper who's taking bets for you. Someday we'll get through that cover you've got.
5: Yeah, maybe. But right now I want out of here.
12: Perhaps after I hear all about those hijackings.
5: Not on your life, bud. I give you a statement, I'm admitting I'm making book. Handle this my own way.
12: Look, Gray, I'm not going to stand for gun battles between a bunch of bums who don't give a hoot how many lives they take.
5: If you're talking about that machine gun, Fracas, I don't know a thing.
12: All right, Gray, you can rot in this cell until you tell me what you know.
5: I don't scare so quick, copper. My lawyer's on the way over with a writ. I'd be out of here in an hour.
12: This time, yes.
5: What do you mean, this time?
12: Exactly this. I'm issuing orders to have you picked up every time you show your face on the street.
5: I can't do that.
12: Can't I?
5: No, that's persecution.
12: Not the way I look at it, Gray.
5: I'll get this straight. I got my own way of taking care of such rats. I don't need no help from the law.
12: All right, Gray, you asked for it. We'll see a lot of you around here.
5: Hey, Lieutenant.
12: Yes?
5: Just a minute. Look, I can't make no statement about the hijackings. That'd be cutting my own throat. You got me in the middle.
12: I think you got yourself in the middle, Gray.
5: Give me a little time to think it over, will you?
12: How much time?
5: A couple of days, that's all.
12: Okay, I'll give you a couple of days. But in the meantime, you call off those hoodlums. I don't want any more shooting scrapes.
5: Yeah.
12: And get Burley and the Gimp to do the same. Or they know what to expect.
5: Okay, Lieutenant, okay. The gorillas are through.
12: And today. So long.
5: Hey, I thought I was getting out.
12: When your lawyer gets here with a writ, not before. We'll be seeing you.
5: Well, that's a fine way to treat a guy. I'm an American citizen, you know. I get some rights, even if I am here. I never see anything like this anyway.
4: It's too bad you got to bargain with a guy like that, Lieutenant.
12: Bargain?
4: Yeah. I only wish we could leave him in a cell and throw the key away.
12: There's no bargain to it, Sergeant.
4: Oh, no?
12: Huh. I've got an idea. As soon as those hoodlums stop protecting the bookies' messengers, the hijackers go back to work.
4: Ah, yeah.
12: We catch them in the act and wash this whole case up.
4: And I want to do the catching, Lieutenant.
12: Yes, Sergeant. So do I.
0: Now, back to Gangbusters.
3: But I'm telling you, Gray, it ain't safe without protection.
5: You just go ahead and make your collections, Rigo. I'll tell you what's safe.
14: Trip to Mexico ought to be safe.
3: Look, boss, so we ain't been bothered in 2 weeks. That's because we had that protection. You take those muscle men off and that hijacking crowd will be right back heisting us.
5: You don't think these guys have been waiting around here, do you? They're probably in California or up in the mountains or someplace.
14: Just make your collections, Rigo. Leave the brain work to us.
3: I'm getting sick of your wisecrack, Stella.
14: Who asked you to listen?
3: Listen here, you
5: are. All right. That's enough out of both of you. Get out and get that dough, Rigo. I got bigger troubles on my mind.
4: Hello, Gail.
5: Sit down, Luke.
4: Well, it's like you figured. They all got rid of the gorillas.
3: You sure?
4: Would I be telling you if I wasn't? You tell that Rigo guy all day, there was nobody with him. The same goes for the others.
3: Good. When they get back to work. And we'll take more of them over now than ever.
4: You know something, Luke?
3: What?
4: Don't tell anybody. We're the only guys that ever beat the bookies.
3: Yeah.
4: And when you've got a sure thing,
3: press it.
4: That's exactly what we're going to do.
16: Listen, Rico, I'm scared. If the cops don't take me for bookmaking, maybe the hijackers get me. I'm scared.
1: Now, what do you got to be scared about? Look at me. I'm the guy they've been heisting.
16: From the delicatessen business, maybe I don't make so much money, but I live longer.
1: Ah, forget it, will you? Let's see your sheets. I gotta get some more.
16: A customer. Yes, sir, mister. Can I help you?
17: Well, will you get finished with the other gentleman?
1: Me? I'm just a salesman. Go ahead.
16: What do you have, mister?
17: You got any imported Roquefort cheese yet?
16: No, but I got domestic blue cheese.
17: No, thanks. Wife wants imported. Much obliged.
16: Well, you try again in a couple of days. I expect some imported.
17: Yeah, I will. Thanks.
12: Well, Sergeant?
4: That's Rigo in there, all right, Lieutenant.
12: That Gus must be taking bets for Gray.
4: Yeah, I'd say he was.
12: Make a note of the gambling squad.
4: Yeah, I'll tell him. Now, what about Rigo?
12: Well, wait till he comes out of the delicatessen and pick up his trail.
3: Okay, Cale. Here's Rigo.
4: All right, park the car, quick. Now, you all know your jobs?
18: Yes, sir.
4: All right, we'll run him into that alley. Let's go. I'll talk to him. All right, Rigo.
18: Hey. Oh, not again.
4: Get that alley.
18: Look, guy. Get in there. Hey, listen, punch. Oh, don't you guys know when to stop?
4: We haven't even started yet, pal. You can tell your boss that.
3: Okay, this is far enough.
4: All right. See what he's got on him.
3: Pleasure.
18: You guys ought to have more sense.
4: Shut up.
3: Hold still, you, before I take a poke at you.
19: All right, you men. Hands up.
4: What, cops?
19: Hands up.
4: Give it to him.
18: Stuck.
4: Come on, up the alley.
18: Let's go. There they go, officer. They went up the alley.
4: You all right, Rigo?
18: Yeah, I'm okay.
12: And stay here till we get back. Come on, Sergeant.
4: Okay.
12: Hold it. Up against the building.
4: Right.
12: This alley's a dead end.
4: Yeah, I know.
12: They can't get through. They've got to be waiting up at the end.
4: Well, let's get them.
12: All right, Sergeant. Stick close to the building and take it easy.
4: Right with you.
12: Okay. Hold it here a second.
4: Yeah.
19: All right, you men. Come out of there with your hands up. Come out of there right now.
20: Not me, Chopper.
4: Watch it.
12: Stick here, Sergeant.
4: Where are you going?
12: There's that loading platform across the way. I should be able to see him from behind that.
4: They may get you going across.
12: Cover me with some shots. That'll keep their heads down.
4: Right.
12: Now.
20: You okay, Lieutenant?
12: Fine. Come out of there, you men.
20: Not on your life.
12: All right, Sergeant.
20: Hold it,
12: will you? That's enough, Sergeant.
20: We're coming out there, folks.
12: All right, come out with your hands in the air. All of you.
20: Watch him, Lieutenant.
21: Don't you, Clapper. Or do we give up? Or shoot?
12: Just keep walking.
20: We're through. We're all through.
12: That's far enough.
20: Now keep your hands up, you. They're up.
11: Well, they're a fine-looking bunch, eh, Lieutenant?
4: Look, we didn't do nothing wrong. We only took from the gamblers. They're criminals. We didn't do nothing wrong.
12: You're a little bit twisted, fellow. You're all wrong. That doesn't make the bookies right. And if it's any satisfaction to you, we'll get them, too. Now, let's go.
2: So, Don, the hijack gang was broken up, and its members were sent to the penitentiary for long terms. I'm sorry I can't say the same for the big-time gamblers whose money runners they robbed. But right now, they're sealing their own fate. Such operators are not satisfied with their enormous profits, feeling beyond the reach of the law enforcement agencies. It's their greed and lust for more profits that eventually will send them to the penitentiary for attempting to fix athletes and sporting events.
0: Thank you, Commissioner Sullivan, for a most enlightening case. Commissioner Sullivan was impersonated by Robert Dryden. This is Don Gardner speaking. Gangbusters is a Phillips H. Lord production.
22: Will you have a polo, dear Liza? Dear Liza, will you have a polo, dear Liza? Polo.
23: How very kind of you, dear Henry. I most certainly will. I'll have three or four or maybe more.
22: But you take me old tube.
23: Because they happen to be my tube of polo, dear Henry. Have one. Mm.
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25: Oh.
24: Lovely, isn't it? 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
29: Well, come in, Smithers. What is it? Speak up, boy.
30: Mm.
29: Orange juice.
30: No, sir. New K.
6: Kellogg's Rise and Shine.
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6: What are you doing, sir?
29: 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Thank you.
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0: Among the various skilled trades and professions, a man unusually adept at his work is designated by that particular skill. For instance, a doctor's doctor or an actor's actor. We're very proud to be able to bring you this week a gentleman who is loved and respected not only by the fans of the country, but who in the profession of acting is known as an actor's actor. He needs no introduction because every appearance has accented the fact that he is one of the great actors of this generation. And here he is for a brief hello before we present our show, our star, Mr. Thomas Mitchell.
1: Thank you very much, Les. You're very kind.
0: Thomas, I was very interested in your comments on the art of being an actor, and I'd like to pass them along to our audience at the conclusion of the program.
1: Of course. I'll be glad to stay after the curtain, Les.
0: All right, then, we have a date. Mr. Thomas Mitchell will return for a few moments after the play, and I think you'll be interested in what he has to say, particularly those youngsters who have an eye on a career in acting. Now, curtain going up. Places, everyone. Curtain. The curtain is up, and here's the play.

0: Shall I pour you some tea, Dudley?
1: Oh, no, no, please don't, Linda. Instead of filling me up on tea and cookies, tell me why you wanted to see me. I'm your lawyer, you know. You don't have to be hesitant with me. What's troubling you?
0: Oh, everything, Dudley. I don't know. It's just everything. The children, running the house, shopping.
1: Here, here. Let's take one thing at a time. What's wrong with the children? Are they sick?
0: No, but they're just hard to manage. Little Susan is all right, but Richard... Well, you should have seen him the way he arrived home this afternoon. No tie on, his suit torn. He'd been fighting with a boy in the next block.
1: Well, that's not so terrible, a growing boy, you know. How'd he make out?
0: Oh, please, Dudley, be serious with me. I don't know what to do. Richard's 12 and growing fast, and Susan's 10. When John was alive, I wasn't so conscious of the children. Oh, be serious, please. I'm asking your help. What am I to do?
1: All right. I'll give you my honest advice. You won't like it, and you probably won't follow it. Linda, have you ever thought of marrying again?
0: Dudley, with John buried only yesterday, well, what would he think, even suggesting the idea?
1: 2 years is not yesterday, Linda. And if I knew John Warren as well as I think I do, he'd be giving you the same advice. Now, I haven't said anything before because I knew you were still cherishing his memory. His things as he left them, his pipe on the mantle. But... the time has come when you have to look at the future, not the past.
0: But marriage. Dudley, tell me, are most men like John, or was he different? More understanding and tender than other men.
1: Linda, I'm only your lawyer. Now, John was the right man for you at the time, but he's left your life. He's been gone for 2 years. You're a different person now, even though you have been fighting off reality for these 2 years. You're alone with two growing children to bring up. You have to start from where you are now. And, of course, well, a marriage would be new and a different experience.
0: But supposing I did want to marry again, who'd want to marry a widow with two children? I'm not young. And...
1: you look as though you were still in your early 30s. And you're attractive, beautiful.
0: You're not just...
1: Oh, no, I'm not just being kind.
0: And you really think some handsome, charming man might want to marry me?
1: Yes. I most emphatically do.
0: But who?
1: Well, lots of men. There must be lots of men who would want to marry
0: him. Oh, but Dudley, I can't just marry anybody.
1: No, you most certainly can't. The man who gets you has to be somebody.
0: And I don't know a soul who isn't already married, or too old, or too young, or too something. I do respect your advice, and I might even consider it. But you'll have to help me. How am I to find the right man?

0: Hello, Chester.
1: Hello, Chris. Say, is that Captain Storm out there?
2: That's none other.
1: Looks as though he had something on his mind.
2: He has.
1: What?
2: I don't know. But the club's going to need new carpet if he doesn't stop pacing the deck.
1: Well, we've got to do something. Look at him out there. Storm was never a deck pacer. Huh. When he had a tough decision to make, he'd just go to his bunk, light that stinking old pipe of his, and put out a smoke screen that you'd need an axe to cut your way through.
2: Yes, I know. But he hasn't had that pipe out once.
1: Well, we can't just sit here. He's floundering. And as his two oldest friends, we've got to get him back on the course. Come on, I'm going out.
2: No, no, wait. He's coming in.
1: Ahoy, Captain Storm. Come on over. Here's Commander Chris Jones.
2: Hello, Toby.
3: Hello. Oh, hello, Chester. Where you two been? Seems you're never around in Egypt.
2: Captain, I have been here for the last 3 days watching you cut a path through that carpet.
1: Huh?
2: What's the matter?
1: Yeah, you look as if you've been fighting the devil for a week, and he won.
3: Come here. I don't want anybody else to hear this. What I'm going to tell you two is highly confidential.
2: Mm-hmm.
3: Sealed orders.
2: Well, of course, Captain. Well, surely you don't think.
3: Well, then, here it is. I'm going to get married.
2: Uh-huh. Good grief. Great snakes and little serpents.
3: I thought it would surprise you a little.
2: Who are you going to marry?
3: I don't know yet.
2: What?
3: Here's the situation in a nutshell. I'm retired. I have nothing to do. I have a better than a fair income and no one to leave my property to. When I'm tired of looking across the breakfast table every morning and seeing nothing but the back of a chair, I want to talk to someone, listen to someone. The only sound I hear at breakfast now is my teeth grinding on the burnt toast.
1: Well, it's a settled fact you want to marry. Now, whom do you want to marry?
3: That's the question. We've got to draw up our plans, then seek out and destroy the enemy. I mean, seek out the woman and marry her.
2: Say, I've got an idea. The captain should marry a widow.
1: Why a widow?
2: Well, he's never been married. He wouldn't know how to act. One of the parties should have been married before, so there'll be an experienced pilot aboard to steer the craft away from the shoals and rocks that lurk in the sea of matrimony.
3: Excellent planning, Commander Jones. I agree with you.
1: The second decision has been made. The captain will marry a widow.
2: Well, now, wait a minute. There's a hitch here. If it's going to be a widow, she might have some children. How do you feel about children, Captain Storm?
3: Two would be just about right. I'd sit at the north, due south would be my wife. 90 degrees east would be a youngster, a boy, about 12 years old, and 270 degrees, perhaps a little girl, maybe a few years younger. Then, in any direction I looked, I'd see my family.
2: All neat and shipshape. You can become a husband and father all at once.
3: Then it's settled. A widow with two children, a boy and a girl. Now we know our objective.
1: Now, look, Captain, you've got to stop halting women on the street and asking them if they're widows. We'll all be thrown in the brig or put under observation.
3: Blast it all. A man ought to be able to look at a woman and find out if she's a widow. Look, look, look. Huh? There goes one. All decked out in black. Maybe she's mourning her husband.
2: No, Captain, that doesn't mean a thing. Black's very fashionable this year. I read that in the newspaper. Now, wait, I have an idea. Why don't we advertise?
1: Splendid.
3: In the public press? Never. This is a private affair between me and my future wife.
1: All right. But that gives me an idea. I know how we can find some widows. Lots and lots of them.
2: How's that?
1: Well, we'll get the newspapers and read the obituaries. Why, there might even be some pictures of widows.
2: Uh-huh.
1: Husbands die every day. We'll pick out a likely prospect, wait a decent interval, and then...
3: Just how long an interval?
1: Oh, 3 or 4 weeks. Give her time to forget.
2: No, that's too soon.
3: That's too long. I'm not getting any younger.
1: Chris, how long do you think it takes to forget?
2: Oh, about 2 years or so. I remember once I had a ship. She was the trimmest, fastest ever built. And she was rammed by a freighter one night in the fog down in the Gulf of Lower California. It took me well over a year to get over the loss of that ship.
3: That's right, Chris. I know what it is to lose the first thing you really care about. No one. No ship is ever the same again. Well, let's peg the interval at 2 years. That gives us a starting point.
1: Sure, and then if we find that we need longer, we can just look at some older newspapers.
2: All right, fine. Now we're coming on the range. Let's see. A widow, about 40 years old, two children, boy and girl, and one whose husband passed on about 2 years ago.
1: Taxi!
2: Ah, look at them.
0: A whole page of widows, all arranged in alphabetical order. Mr. Ainsworth is survived by his wife and six children.
1: Well, try another. That's too many children.
3: Oh, here, Chester. You start at the top and make a list, and I'll do the same working up from the bottom. Then we'll start calling them.
1: Hello? Is this Dunwitty, 7492?
4: Yes.
1: Mrs. Odell?
4: Well, yes and no.
1: But, madam, I don't understand.
4: I was Mrs. Odell until this morning, but now I'm Mrs. George T. Harvey. Who's speaking, please?
1: Oh, just an old friend of Mr. Odell's. Please accept my congratulations. We're too late. She was married this morning.
0: Well, you see, they do marry again.
3: Cross her off the list and try the next one.
5: Yes, thank you kindly. I'll keep you in mind.
1: Well?
0: Cross her off. The FBI filled her husband full of holes when he tried to shoot it out with them.
5: Thank you very much.
0: Boy, she'd marry anyone, sight unseen.
1: Well, men, there's only one left.
3: Here, you landlubbers, I'll take a hand.
6: Hello?
3: Mrs. Warren?
6: Yes, this is Mrs. Warren.
3: This is Captain Tobias W. Storm, United States Navy, retired.
6: Yes, Captain Storm.
3: Well, Mrs. Warren, may I have the pleasure and the honor of calling on you tomorrow afternoon?
6: Why, I don't know what to say. I'm sure we don't know each other, do we? Oh, you mean on official business.
3: Not exactly, Mrs. Warren. You might say it's of a very personal and highly confidential nature.
6: But how could we conduct any personal business when we don't even know each other?
3: Madam, I'm flying the distress signal. I need help. You're the last one on the list. I mean, I need someone to advise me.
6: But why call on me? How did you ever come to call this number?
3: I'll give a full explanation when I see you tomorrow.
6: Oh, but I can't see you tomorrow.
3: I'll be there promptly at 1500. That's 3 o'clock.
6: Why, Captain Storm, this is preposterous. I won't. I can't.
3: Until tomorrow, then. Goodbye, Mrs. Warren.

0: And there you have it, Mrs. Warren. At the last minute, Captain Storm had an attack of stage fright. Couldn't come out, so he sent me instead to act as liaison officer.
1: I see. What's Captain Storm really like?
0: As a captain, brave, cool, resourceful. As a man, stubborn, proud, unpredictable.
1: Well, isn't it odd that after all these years he wants to marry? It's not just, well...
0: Just a passing fancy? Not if you knew Captain Storm. It took him 3 whole days to make up his mind.
1: Oh?
0: Oh, he'll get married, all right. Nothing will stop him. Just let him down easy like Mrs. Warren when he asks you to marry him.
1: Oh, of course. But do you think it's wise for him to marry?
0: Well, I thought he was crazy when he first told me, but...
1: But what, Commander?
0: I've changed my mind.
1: Oh? Well, that's interesting and sudden, isn't it?
0: No, Mrs. Warren. When I first saw you, I realized that I had been crazy all these years, and that Captain Storm is a very wise man.
1: Why, Commander Jones.
2: The devil's keeping Chris. It's almost 2400 and he's not here. I'd better telephone.
3: Now, remember, Captain, it was you who sent Chris out after you got weak in the knees. Haven't you any confidence in him?
2: Certainly. Didn't I always pick him for a difficult assignment?
3: Yes, and for some of those assignments, I sometimes wondered why you did send him.
2: Because I knew that no matter what happened, Chris Jones would always look after his own skin. I knew that if anybody came back alive from a dangerous mission, it would be Chris.
3: Well, then why worry?
2: Well, this mission isn't dangerous, but I'm just thinking that Chris still has that habit of looking out for himself.
3: Oh, here he is.
2: Where have you been and what have you been doing? It didn't take you all this time just to run out and have a look at her.
0: Oh, but she's easy to look at, Captain.
2: Fine. Well, I'm relieved to hear it. And the children?
0: They take after the mother.
2: Uh-huh.
0: I saw them at dinner. I told them you ought to. Then she stowed them away for the night.
2: Did you sign her out? How does she feel about marrying?
3: Yes, let's have a full report on her, Chris.
0: Gentlemen, she's as trim as a racing yacht.
2: Uh-huh.
0: She's about so high, tawny hair, just the color of tassels on Iowa corn.
2: Yeah.
0: And her eyes are blue. They're bright, like jewels held in place by crow's feet. And they show when she smiles. She smiles often and puts you right on the edge of your chair.
2: Good Godfrey, listen to the man.
3: I can't believe it. Chris, what happened? What did she do to you?
0: I don't know, but I feel 10 years younger.
4: Commander Jones, I'll have you court-martialed for this.
3: Morning, Chris.
0: Morning, Chester. What's burning? Is that smoke rising out of that chair what I think it is, or is the stuffing on fire?
3: That's Captain Storm's pipe.
0: Uh-oh. Something's going to happen. I wonder what.
3: Well, he's probably trying to make up his mind whether to challenge you to a duel or have you ousted from the club.
0: Pretty mad.
3: Hardly spoke to me. Oh, stand by. Here he comes.
2: Morning, Chester. Morning, Benedict Arnold.
3: Good morning, Captain.
0: Good morning. Sleep well, sir?
2: No.
0: Well, I'm sorry to hear that. I hope it wasn't that.
2: Not at all, not at all. I'm glad you found the widow so agreeable that you couldn't resist stabbing your old friend in the back. There's nothing I relish more than competition. Besides, I now feel it's my duty to rescue the widow from the designs of a scoundrel like you. You've taught me something.
0: I taught you something, Captain?
2: Yes, yes. If you want a mission really carried out, do it yourself. Now, if you two will excuse me, I am on my way to call on Mrs. Warren.

0: Ah, that's what I call coffee. Do you always make it like that?
1: Well, not so strong, Captain Storm. But I knew you'd like it that way.
0: You made it special for me, huh? How very thoughtful and considerate.
1: Oh, not at all. It was ordinary courtesy.
0: You would have done the same for Commander Jones?
1: Well, of course, if I thought he preferred it strong.
0: Well, it's an unusual woman who knows how to make good coffee.
1: Oh? Are you speaking from experience?
0: No. Oh, blast it all, Mrs. Warren. Every time I try to lead up to something, you snarl up the rigging and I have to shorten the sail.
1: I'm sorry, Captain. Just what were you leading up to? Then you didn't really like my coffee?
0: No, isn't it just like a woman to jump to a conclusion like that?
1: Well, you say you were leading up to something. And now you say that was just a stepping stone to something else. What?
0: Marriage.
1: Oh, Captain. You speak of women being illogical.
0: Mrs. Warren, I want this to happen every morning.
1: But any good cook could...
0: There's more. I want you to be across the table every morning.
1: Well, my goodness. Of all the proposals I've ever heard.
0: Just how many have you heard, Mrs. Warren?
1: Well, I've heard just lots. No, Captain, you're not the kind of a man that people fib to. Just one other proposal.
0: Your husband's?
1: Yes.
0: Not like mine, no doubt.
1: No, Captain, it was not like yours.
0: Well, 30 years ago, mine would have been different. About the time the apple blossoms were carpeting the ground in the Shenandoah Valley, I'd have taken you for a drive. There's a country lane, 6 miles out of Winchester, and I would have hired a team of sorrel horses, combed and curried until their hides were smooth as satin. A little breeze has come up, and the blossoms are falling like flakes of white and pink snow. I'd be noticing all these little things, even if I was trying to form words of love beautiful and new and so different that you wouldn't be able to say anything but yes. Then...
1: Yes, Captain Storm?
0: I'd slow down the horses. Commander was the name of one, Admiral the other. We named them according to age and seniority. Yeah, they know what to do. I could just wrap the reins around the whip and let them walk. That's strange. Strange how all the little details will come back again after 30 years.
1: What was her name, Captain?
0: Her name, too, is Linda.
1: And you proposed?
0: I was coming to that. The sorrels were walking along, their hoofs thumping against the soft ground. Linda and I had been silent a long time. I with my arm around her shoulder and she with her head resting on mine. And the words which I was praying would make me the happiest man in the world were boiling up inside of me. Somehow I couldn't get them out. As I look back now, Linda was scarcely breathing for fear any little sound would get me off my course. She was helping with her silence. Even the horses were helping. They never looked round once.
1: How perfectly charming.
0: Finally, I knew I had to say something, for my chest was about to explode. I turned and said, Linda. And she dug her head out of my shoulder and looked up at me. Her bonnet had fallen off and the ribbons were holding it. The ribbons were blue. Yes, my darling, she says. And there I was. Both the horses had stopped. I guess I told you.
1: Yes, you did. They were used to this.
0: Seemed to know, too, just how long it took. They both turned, and they were looking back at us.
1: And poor Linda, anxious and waiting. What did you say?
0: I bellowed out in a voice that jolted the buggy 2 inches off the ground. Linda, you make the best cup of coffee I ever tasted. Will you marry me?
1: And what did she say?
0: Nothing.
1: Not a word?
0: No, she couldn't. I was kissing her.
1: Oh. Oh, yes, of course.
0: On the way back, she said I didn't have to apologize for my proposal because she knew it summed up all the beautiful things I wanted to say.
1: And when were you married?
0: The apples had turned a deep red in the valley when Linda and I drove down that lane again. It was our last. 2 weeks later, I stood at a grave and saw her lowered into the earth.
1: I am sorry, Captain.
0: Well, now I'll be going, Mrs. Warren. been a deep pleasure to call, and I thank you. I deem it a great honor if you permit me to call again someday.
1: And of course you may, Captain Stone.
0: Thanks, and goodbye.
1: Goodbye. And do come again. Captain? Oh, Captain Storm.
0: Did I hear you call?
1: Yes, I did. Here, you forgot your pipe.
0: Oh, so I did. Thank you kindly.
1: Yes, I noticed it right after you left, there on the mantelpiece. I know how attached men are to their favorite pipes.
0: Yes, they are. Well, thank you again.
1: Thank you. Captain, I really enjoyed having you for breakfast this morning. And I was just wondering, since you like my coffee better than that served at your club, why don't you come out tomorrow for breakfast? My two children will be back. They're visiting their aunt today. And I know they'd love to see a real sea captain.
0: Well, nothing will please me more. Thank you. And Mrs. Warren, if you'll just say the word, your children can look at a real live sea captain every morning.
1: Oh, well... Oh, I don't know what to say now. Anyhow, come tomorrow. And if the children like you as much as I do...
0: I'll be here promptly. Oh, by the way, Linda, this must be your husband's pipe. I've got mine in my coat pocket.

0: Now, here is our director, Les Mitchell.
1: And here's our star, Mr. Thomas Mitchell. Thomas, superlatives are unnecessary after listening to such a fine portrayal as you've just given. Thank you very much.
2: That was a lot of fun, an interesting story and character. You know, I enjoyed every minute of it.
1: As I said at the beginning of the program, I'm most interested in your comments on the business of becoming and being an actor.
2: Well, all I can say to any actor, young or old, is that he should avoid losing his personality. That's his main asset. He shouldn't allow himself to be forced into doing things that he doesn't understand. He shouldn't allow people to squeeze him into a mold which isn't himself.
1: In other words, the true actor is a person who brings sincerity and knowledge to the part rather than one who is content to use tricks.
2: Well, let me say it this way. An actor shouldn't be self-conscious. He should want to free himself from any restraint. You know what I mean?
1: Yes, I do, indeed. And coming from one who has so capably demonstrated his acting ability, I must say that's good advice.
2: Thanks. Say, before I leave, I'd like to thank Lorene Tuttle and the rest of the cast for their splendid work. And thank you again, Les. Goodbye, everyone.
1: Goodbye, Thomas Mitchell.
0: Mr. Thomas Mitchell was supported by an all-star cast. Lorene Tuttle as Linda, Ted Von Els as Chester, Hugh Studebaker as Christopher, O.J. Newworth as Dudley. There's Nothing Like a Good Cup of Coffee was written by Joseph Cochran, produced and directed by Les Mitchell, who is here also as your host.
1: Thank you for being our guest, and we hope you'll be with us next week.
0: Musical score was composed and conducted by Del Castillo. Be sure to listen each week and hear such stars as Marjorie Reynolds, Peggy Ann Garner, and many other great actors and great stories selected especially for them. Dan Desitel speaking.

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14: I don't know if he should be allowed back in. 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
15: That's right, and he knows some dreadful language.
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0: latest news are the News Hudlines, starring Roy Hudd, June Whitfield and Chris Emmett, with Peter Moss and the Hudliners.
1: Thank you very much indeed, folks, and welcome to the show. Yes, the show that does for the news what Prince Edward did for his uncle. But what a sight that was last weekend, eh? Thousands of people running through the streets. Yes, they were hospital patients who'd heard Diana was on a visit, you know. Oh, did you see Diana appearing on Sky TV watching that operation? It was all a mistake, you know. She thought they said it was cellulite TV. I think so. Oh, but did you hear that Princess Anne's son was voted Man of the Month by a gay magazine? Well, he's always been a favourite of the Queen's, you know. Apparently John Major is facing a conspiracy to get rid of him. Yes, it's called a general election, you know. And I read that Cedric Brown, the fattest cat of them all, won't be getting a whip round when he leaves British Gas. Just a card saying, we called round today to give you a present, but you were out. And I see in the papers that a top executive at Tate and Lyle led a double life dressed as a woman. Mind you, everyone says he was very refined. Sad news this week. Pamela Anderson is to leave Baywatch. And I, for one, will miss both of them, I tell you. But she's got... Don't worry about it, honey. More sad news. OXO actress Linda Bellingham says that the breakup of her marriage has caused her great sadness. Brings a lump to your gravy, doesn't it, really? Also read in the papers that a special prayer book for gays has just been finished. Yeah. Mind you, they're all complaining about it. Not enough hymns. And among the more bizarre stories of the week, a man has a collection of 150 different airline sick bags. Yes. It is an unusual hobby, but that's the way he was brought up, you see. One in there somewhere, I swear it. How about that two-year-old boy who's been given a real Ferrari for his birthday? He really wanted a cowboy outfit, but his dad couldn't afford a British Rail franchise, you know. And a London hotel is to put condoms in the minibars of each room. Well, gives a whole new meaning to having a skinful, really, doesn't it? How do they get away with it? I don't know. And I read that an undertaker's assistant quit his job after his wife sent a full frontal nude picture of him to a magazine. It's the first time I've ever heard of anyone flashing his funeral tackle, really. Even stranger was the story about the fish and chip shop that employed a topless waitress. And it was closed down by health inspectors after customers complained that one of her boobs regularly fell into their chips. Yes, I'll take that one with a pinch of salt and all, I do. But the silliest story of the week must be about that woman who poured lavatory cleaner down the front of a traffic warden's trousers when he tried to give her a ticket. She was later charged with a bleach of his piece.
2: Windsor Pizza Realm. Yes, it is one again. The usual, please. What type of crust? Upper, naturally. Yes, that's the one. Salty, thick, nothing on top. The Duke of Edinburgh special, thank you. There we are, Philip. That's dinner arranged.
1: Oh, confound it, Liz. Not another blasted takeaway. I know we had one on your birthday, but every evening since...
2: Well, they are very convenient and such interesting people. In fact...

0: very convenient and such interesting people. In fact, one is thinking of promoting that officer.
1: Colonel Sanders, you mean? At least his fodder was better than last night's grouse vindaloo. God help us. It certainly put the bally wind into Windsor, I can promise you. Look, what's wrong with traditional grub?
0: Now, we are not having kebabs again. You know what the doctor said they do to you.
1: Yeah, just as long as they don't make me so ill, Diana comes to see me. God. Now, that was a rum do.
0: Yes, her in the operating theatre.
1: Yeah, surprised that blighter of ours didn't try and turn it into a programme.
2: I'm Edward the Eighth, I am. Jacked it in for an American. Oh, I got married to the Wallace for sure. She'd been married once or twice before.
1: Yep.
2: Mumsy, Dad's divine to see you. Yep.
1: Get off, Edward. I told you, Edward, no tongues, if you please. No. What's that you're blasted wearing?
2: Oh, a little period cosy so as I can do the PR schmooze for one's progette. It's about the King and Mrs. Simpson.
1: Well, wouldn't it be better if you dressed as the King? Oh, I don't know. What's the confounded program called?
2: Edward on Edward.
1: Oh, it's a clever trick if you can manage it, boy.
0: It sounds very interesting, dear, but it is, we hope, tasteful, unlikely to cause a stir.
2: Oh, natch, Mumsy. Would I have a hand in anything that could embarrass the family?
1: Well, there are rumours, but...
2: I edited out any film that was iffy. In fact, at the end, the boys at Ardent and I had quite a big role on the cutting room floor.
1: Yes.
2: But you'll never believe what I learned.
1: Blasted sure I won't. Oh, about the abdication. Oh, if only we knew what really happened. I wish I'd been a fly on the Wallace.
3: Oh, Wallace. Wallace, this is marvellous. I never knew it could be this good. I feel like a new man.
4: Say, Eddie, honey, these pogo sticks are all the rage back home. It ain't no big thing.
3: You promised you wouldn't mention that. Oh, Wallace, I'm so lucky. In this crazy, topsy-turvy old world of 1936, with Herr Hitler and Signor Mussolini...
4: Yeah, let's not talk about your friends. Let's talk about us. When am I gonna be queen? Ain't I lady enough?
3: Of course you are, my little snookum snuggle bunny. I've told my Prime Minister to arrange the wedding.
5: Mr. Stanley Baldwin has arrived.
3: Oh, good. Show him in, will you, Goebbels? Oh, Wallace, my Wallace.
1: Hello. Oh. What's all this? Do I suspect a spot of kingly canoodling in the crown room? And who's this Cashbird with designs on my baby boy?
3: Mr. Baldwin, Wallace Simpson and I are in love. Can't you see it? The glow, the warmth. This woman is lighting up my life.
1: No, that's just Crystal Palace burning down. Look. Look, Your Majesty, me and the Archbishops met up for a few brown ales in the snug of the Crown and Correspondent last night. And we had a little chinwag about your bit of skirt. And the upshot is, you've got to break it off.
4: I'll be horn-swoggled.
1: Secret of comedy timing, there you go. Oh, it's just a figure of speech, love. It's like this, Majesty. Look, can you get off that pogo stick while I'm talking to you? You know how you're always worried about the job list?
3: Ooh, something must be done.
1: Leave it out, I'm a Tory. Anyway, the job list, this could be your big chance to join them. If you won't give up, Wallace.
3: Never. Without the help of the woman I love, I can't, well, you know, do it.
1: Very elegant. Or even very eloquent. Very eloquent. Stop that elephant playing with the cowbell, will you? Very eloquent. We'll have the lads at Saatchi write that up for your broadcast. Right, then that's it. If you'd just like to clear your desk and pick up your check and your P-45 and accounts, we'll be all right.
4: What incarnation's going on? Is that all there is to it? Listen, Bud, just what is it you tight-iced limeys have got against me?
1: Wish you'd throw into the wind, I really do.

0: I would have thought that was obvious, love. I mean, you want to be part of our royal family, yet you have affairs? The marriage vows mean nothing to you?
1: But surely, are you mean...
0: Precisely. This is only 1936. She's 60 years ahead of her time.
2: John.
0: What is it now, Norma?
2: It's throbbing again.
0: I beg your pardon?
2: That little vein on your neck that throbs up and down when you're cross.
0: And so I am, beloved. Those silly burghers in Europe have gone too far this time. I'll show them they can't push John Major around.
2: Oh, beloved, sometimes you remind me of Charles Bronson.
0: Oh. Thank you, Norma.
2: And sometimes it's that other actor. Oh, what's his name?
0: Schwarzenegger? Bruce Willis?
2: Mr. Bean.
0: Oh. Be that as it may, it's time to get tough with Europe. That's why I sent Rifkin to Luxembourg.
2: Golly, I bet that had them quaking in their boots.
3: Hello? Is there anybody home?
0: That must be him now.
3: Don't keep me guessing now. If you're not there, give me a shout. There you are, you little teasers. You know, you'd be amazed how many times people pretend not to be there when they see me coming.
2: I don't think we would.
3: I mean, I like a game of hide-and-seek as much as the next man. Unless, of course, he doesn't like hide-and-seek, in which case I don't. But there you are.
0: Get on with it, haggis chops, will you, for goodness sake?
2: Oh, John, you're so masterful.
0: How did you find Luxembourg?
3: Well, I sort of turned left at Dover and there it was.
0: Come back, matey, all is forgiven. And did you pass on my message?
3: Oh, I did. I told them in no uncertain terms that we were sick to death of their antics, and if they didn't just stop it, the Prime Minister of Great Britain himself would come and sort them out in person.
0: Good. And what was their response?
3: Well, when they'd finished laughing, they started shouting things in a language I didn't understand.
2: Which language?
3: English.
0: You did tell them of all the measures we were taking to restore confidence in our beef.
3: Oh, yes. I told them we were slaughtering 20,000 cows. And they asked me if they were mad, and I said, well, they're not too pleased about it. You can be sure.
2: John?
0: Yes?
2: John, you keep him talking. I'll fetch the doctor.
3: And I told them about my new slogan for getting people to buy our meat again.
0: New slogan? What's that?
3: British beef, you won't get better. Yeah. Well, I must be off. I'm attending a conference on what this government's doing for Scotland. If I'm 2 minutes late, I'll miss the whole thing.
2: Oh, John, do you think it's really wise to antagonise our European partners when we actually need them to help us?
0: Someone has to take a stand, Norma, and I am that man.
2: Oh, I've not seen you so upset since the BBC got rid of Jack and Ori.
0: Norma! Heseltine! I wish you'd use a door like everyone else, you great hairy thing.
4: Heseltine, he hear on Jungle Telegraph, big man major, him make war on Europe.
2: Oh, good, John. They're talking about your stand already.
4: Of course, I told them it was nonsense.
0: Eh?
4: Our PM's too canny to be caught in that trap, I said.
0: Oh, yes, yes, of course.
4: I told them that you had consulted me and we had decided that the time had come...
2: To hit them really hard where it hurts.
4: To rapidly reconcile and restitute relations rather than retaliate. And to restore reinstatement of regular relationships with the relevant right-thinking regulatory bodies.
0: That's easy for you to say.
4: I trust we're agreed on this.
0: Well, I'm not sure.
2: John, you're dithering again. Honestly, Mr. Heseltine, sometimes I just want to grab him by the shoulders and smack his little bottom.
4: Your private life is your own affair.
0: I'll show you how decisive I am. I'll show you there's only one man who can solve this party split over Europe. One man who'll stand firm and lead this country into a new relationship with Brussels.
2: That's more like it, dearest.
0: Yes, there's just one thing I need to know.
4: What's that, PM?
0: Have you got James Goldsmith's number at all?
5: And I read this week that cars will soon come equipped with a special device that tells you in a shrill voice when you're driving too fast.
0: I've already got one. It's called the wife, you know. But will these talking cars really catch on? Keen to keep up to date with the latest developments, Hudlines went to investigate.
2: Excuse me, I'd like to buy a car.
0: Then you've come to the right place, madam. Big Vern's Vocal Vehicles. We've got dozens of motors in stock and all of them can talk.
2: I long for the days when cars were less complicated. So, I suppose you can't turn back the clock.
0: Well, you can if you're a used car salesman, madam, believe me.
2: What is this one called?
6: Guten Tag. I am the Audi Führer.
2: It seems very sturdy. The suspension's a bit dodgy there.
0: Yes, that's why it's called the Führer, madam, you see. It's only got the one ball bearing, you know. One for the old soldiers there, madam, you know what I mean?
2: Is it all right for taking abroad?
0: Well, I wouldn't recommend driving it in Europe. You'll find it keeps on trying to get into Poland, you know.
6: Once you have purchased me, we will talk often of many things.
2: Well, what if I don't feel like talking?
6: We have ways of making you talk.
2: I'm sorry. It's far too aggressive. I don't care for the shape or colour either. Have you anything that's small and red?
0: Well, not since I started using this ointment, no. The old blue unction works wonders, you know.
2: Now, what about this one?
6: Oh, bonjour, mademoiselle.
0: Ah, the Renault Chevalier. That's a very wise choice.
6: Why do you look so sad? A woman like you was made for loving. Why not run your fingers along my undercarriage whilst I tell you about my big end, huh?
2: Is it trying to seduce me?
0: It's built like that, madam, you know. It's the only car in the world that services its owner.
2: I'm very sorry, my husband wouldn't approve.
0: Fair enough. These highly sexed cars can be the devil to drive anyway, you know. They will keep mounting the pavement. It's frightening, you know.
2: Any British cars in stock?
0: Certainly, madam. Now about the Vauxhall Major. A bit grey and uninteresting, but brilliant at U-turns.
2: No, I don't think so.
0: Perhaps you'd prefer the Blair Reliant.
2: Where's the tax disc?
0: It refuses to tell me. Make them have it, madam, that's what I say.
2: Oh, look, I quite like this one.
0: Ah, the Barrymore 2000, yes. Very sleek, but difficult to drive. You'll have a terrible job getting it to go straight, you know. But there we are.
2: Now I've seen it. Oh, this is just what I'm looking for.
6: Oh, thank you, madam.
0: The Rover Sindon. Yes, sir. An excellent choice. I'll start it up. We'll go for a spin, eh?
6: Oh, goodness me, your hands are cold.
0: You can't go far wrong with this model, you know. Its manners are impeccable. It never fails to say excuse me when it's just backfired, you know. Wonderful.
6: Watch out for that wall!
0: Oh, madam, are you all right?
2: Yes, I think so, but what about the car?
0: Oh, I'm afraid you've squashed both its airbags.
2: Is that serious?
0: Not really, but there is just one problem.
2: What's that?
7: From now on, I'll be talking like this!
0: Well, of course, we had a birthday girl this week, didn't we, eh? 70 and still going strong. The question is, will Her Majesty beat Queen Victoria's record of 63 years on the throne? The Hudlines nipped into the throne room and asked her.

0: Scalpel, forceps, protractor, and scissors. If you would do the honor, Your Royal Highness.
1: Thank you. It is with great pleasure that I declare this stomach open.

0: Did you read about that bloke who's been warned that playing chess by post could be dangerous to his health? Apparently the excitement of moving one piece on the board every 3 days is causing an enormous strain. Chess by post, eh? What about other games using the latest in modern technology? Come in!
1: Ah, hello, Pontius.
0: Oh, it's you. Hello, Jehoshaphat.
1: Hello.
0: Close the door, then, can't you see I'm half stark as here?
1: With a deck of cards in your hands?
0: Yes.
1: You're not playing strip patience in front of the mirror again, are you, you dirty devil?
0: No, I am not. I'm playing strip poker, if you must know.
1: Strip poker? Who with? There's nobody else here.
0: I'm doing it by fax.
1: You're what?
0: With Delilah Prodworthy at number 27.
1: I don't understand, Pontius.
0: It was pinned up on the notice board at the day centre.
1: Oh.
0: Between the abseiling course and the indoor hang gliding lessons. Strip poker by fax.
1: Oh.
0: It's all the rage, you know.
1: Ah, pull the other one.
0: Not right now, I haven't got all my kit off yet.
1: Here, how does it work, then?
0: I'll tell you, Jehoshaphat. Just the same as ordinary poker.
1: Yes.
0: But instead of playing for money,
1: yes,
0: we get Polaroids.
1: Well, I'm not surprised, sitting on that cold stool. You know,
0: I'll smack him in the mouth in a minute, I swear. Each time an item of apparel is removed,
1: yes,
0: we take a Polaroid of ourselves and fax it to each other.
1: Oh.
0: Depending on who wins the hand.
1: Oh, I see.
0: Hold up. Delilah's faxing me right now.
1: Oh.
0: I won the last hand and she was down to her Liberty bodice and roll-ons. So this next one should be a belter.
1: Oh, let's have a look at it. Oh, strap up. You don't get many of them to a pound, do you?
0: Look at that. Not a pretty sight, is it? I've seen grapefruit in a string bag look more attractive than that. It reminds me, I must get a pair of hush puppies. There's no doubt about it. Hello? Hello? Pontius Worm Trousers here?
2: Hello?
0: Is that you, Delilah?
2: It's Delilah here. Is that you, Pontius?
0: Yes, it is me.
2: What's your call?
0: I've just put a pair on the table.
2: Well, take a Polaroid of them.
0: No. A pair of cards, you daft bat.
2: Oh. Well, so what are you down to now?
0: Cloth cap, long johns and appliance. So what's your next move?
2: I'll raise you.
0: Not with that vest on, you won't, I think. A bag of sprouts. Bag of sprouts without the sprouts.
1: Here, Pontius.
0: What?
1: Call her bluff. Go on.
0: Who's playing this game, you or me?
2: Here, have you got somebody there?
0: Only Jehoshaphat Grolix. You know him, my next-door neighbour. Used to be Jess Yates' stunt double on Stars on Sunday.
2: Oh, him, senile old Pontius.
1: Oi! I heard that.
0: He heard that.
2: Here, you haven't been showing him my Polaroid pictures, have you? Only I don't want to end up on the Reader's Wives page in yours magazine.
0: You should be so lucky. Just get on with the game, will you?
2: Oh, no, I can't. I'm going to have to finish it, I'm afraid.
0: Why?
2: Well, I'm going to be arrested by the police for indecent exposure.
0: Well, they can't do that. You're in the privacy of your own home.
2: Yes, that's just it. I'm not. I've been using the fax in my local library.

0: Well, thank you for a lovely evening.
1: The pleasure's been all mine. But you know, the night's still young. How about coming back to my place for a coffee?
0: Oh, I don't know if I should.
1: Oh, go on. If you're very good, I'll show you my collection.
0: I beg your pardon?
1: My collection. You see, I have a most unusual hobby. I collect airline sick bags.
0: I see. So, in other words, you just want me to...
1: That's right. Come up and see my retchings. And this week, the battle over Europe's beef ban got even dafter when John Major accused Helmut Kohl and his team of behaving like animals. Well, we thought perhaps he ought to look at his own team a little more closely. All last week, the animals prowled the zoo. The hog and the hairy grey Heseltine, the speckled Rifkin too. One fine day, the jabbering Helmut growled, then swiped their food, which seemed so rude, all the other creatures howled. Oh! Dougie the hog and the Rifkin bird attacked the jabbering Helmut. Both quite rattled and looking absurd, came on strong. Even the Heseltine gave a snort and charged the jabbering Helmut. Fur was flying as animals fought all day long. This is a fable, of course, not fact. MPs aren't animals, really. Still, it's based on the way they all act. What's gone wrong?
0: And finally, Stock Press.
2: Female hedgehog has gone bald after losing her spikes.
1: She should be popular during the mating season.
0: It has been revealed that Camilla Parker Bowles visited Prince Charles on his honeymoon.
1: Well, she wanted to see him when he wasn't busy.
2: According to historians, Robin Hood was a Yorkshireman.
1: Do me a favour. Can you see any Yorkshireman robbing from the rich and then giving it away, eh?
0: The BBC has poached Kermit the Frog.
1: And very tasty he was.
2: A conductor whose arm froze after he slipped a disc had to conduct the orchestra by wiggling his eyebrows.
1: Well, I mean, let's be grateful it wasn't an organ recital, eh?
0: Buskers failed in their bid to win the legal right to perform on the London Underground.
1: There goes Cannon and Ball's summer season. There we are.
2: And Cannon and Ball hit the headlines this week after defrauding the Inland Revenue of £300,000.
1: Some people said it was Cannon's fault, but he said it was Ball's. I'll be back next week unless Princess Di wants me in the surgery. Ta-da for now!
3: Those were the news headlines starring Roy Hudd, Chris Emmett and June Whitfield with Peter Marston, the headliners. The announcer was Richard Clegg. Sketches were by Mike Coleman, Michael Dines, Jed Parsons, Tony Hare, Peter Hickey, Richard Sturman, Ben Warden, Dave Lamb and Mark Brissenden, Stephen Sheridan, Simon Littlefield and Alex Stepaniuk, Stuart Curry, Doug Ashington, David Spicer, Nick Thomas and Glenn Mitchell, with songs by Richard Quick and Jeremy Brown. 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Sinden, Victoria Hinks and Martin

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0: The Irene Dunne, Fred McMurray Show, with Irene Dunne as Susan Armstrong and Fred McMurray as George Harvey, editor and ace reporter, respectively, of the Hillsdale Morning Star. Well, as usual, things are happening around the editorial offices, and as usual, they concern Susan and George.
1: Susan, I want you to listen to this.
2: Throw it in the basket, George. I'll check it for spelling after lunch.
1: Agreement. Between Susan Armstrong, here and after referred to as the party of the first part, and George Harvey, here and after referred to as the party of the second part. Whereas the newspaper institution known as the Hillsdale Morning Star...
2: Stop right there, George Harvey.
1: Here and after referred to as the party of the second part...
2: If this is another scheme on your part to become a partner in this newspaper, the party of the first part says no.
1: 50% of the stock and an equal voice in the business. That's all I want. Now, just sign here.
2: No, George.
1: You're an after referred to
2: this
1: as...
2: This is my newspaper. My father left it to me because he believed in me, and I'll make a success of it if it kills me.
1: You've been looking rather peaked lately, Susan.
2: Everybody else says I look better than I ever did.
1: No deal?
2: No deal.
1: I quit.
2: Go to lunch.
1: I resign.
2: Have a nice sedative with your dessert.
1: I'm on a diet.
3: Hey, boss, there's a guy out here claims he's done
4: nothing. I don't claim, I am.
3: Well, anyway, here he is, folks. Give him a big hand.
4: Beat it, kid, before you get the back of my hand. Hit the grip. I'm looking for the editor of this rural rag.
2: I am the editor of the Hillsdale Morning Star.
1: And Hillsdale, population over 80,000, is the county seat.
4: I happen to be Shock Powers, next middleweight champion of the world.
2: Well, I'm sorry, Mr. Powers, but we don't print rumors.
4: Last week, your paper said I had a cream puff left.
1: Well, you don't look like a man down to his last cream puff.
4: You don't look like a man, period.
1: What? Well, get a load of this. Look out!
2: George!
4: Throw it right at me, Willie.
2: George! Oh, George, why did you hit him?
4: A chunk of beef like that, it's a challenge.
2: Well, just don't stand there. Get some water from the cooler.
4: I don't slug people unless I'm in the ring. Buddy, you're going to hit me.
2: You thought.
4: Self-defense.
2: George. Say something. Give me that water.
4: You'll be yourself in a minute if that's something to look forward to.
2: Give me that cup.
4: You don't like this sports editor.
2: He isn't a sports editor. Somebody else wrote that story about you. George. George, can you swallow this water?
4: Maybe we ought to cut it with something.
2: Oh, you think you're so terrific. I just hope that champion knocks you out next week.
4: You want a bet?
2: No. Oh, he's opening his eyes.
4: Proves he's got muscles in his eyelids, anyhow.
2: George, are you all right?
1: Yeah, I'm okay. I can get up now.
4: You want to keep your shoulder up, your chin down, and your opinions to yourself, you swivel chair athlete.
1: Next champion, huh?
4: Comes Thursday.
1: Sucker puncher, huh?
4: In your case, yeah.
1: Okay.
2: George!
4: Boy, that baby jab with his chin.
3: Morning, ma'am. Something I can do. Whoa.
5: I'm looking for Shock Powers. Is he in there?
3: What if he is? He's aging. He must be at least 25 of these a day. Now take me. Young, ambitious.
5: I'm looking for him.
3: Oh, allow me.
5: Shock, honey. I've been waiting for... Oh, no. Shock.
4: Hi, hon.
5: Shock, what happened?
2: Please, drink this water, George.
4: He threw his fist at me.
5: Oh, Shock. May I help, please?
2: Thanks. I don't think I need any help.
5: Oh, he's coming, too.
1: Hit him again, Georgie boy. Knock him shivering.
4: He's right on asking for it.
5: I really think you'd better take Shock out of here.
2: Well, you take Shock out of here. He's your boy.
4: I want to go with you.
2: Well, I don't want to go with you.
4: I can make it worth your while, sister.
2: I'm not your sister, and there's nothing you could say that could be of the slightest interest to me.
4: You're a newspaper woman, aren't you? A story's a story, isn't it?
2: Well, I've got to stay with George.
5: Oh, please, let me take care of George.
2: Well, I don't think I...
5: No, I owe it to you.
2: All right. Come along, Shock. This better be a story we can use on the front page.
1: Susan.
6: I'm not Susan.
1: You smell so sweet.
6: Well, thank you, but I'm still...
1: I have half the stock and a voice of... Susan, what have you done to your hair?
6: I'm not Susan.
1: Then, what have you done to you?
6: I'm Priscilla Henry, Shock Powers' girl.
1: Oh. Oh, and when we traded punches, did we trade girls, too?
6: You're wonderful.
1: Oh, thanks. Where's Susan?
6: Oh, she stepped out with Shock.
1: Stepped out?
6: Mm-hmm. He's going to give her a story, probably.
1: Oh. What do you mean, probably?
6: Well, you never know about Shark. He's quite a fellow.
5: And I see his canary convertible isn't out in front anymore.
1: A canary convertible?
5: And many's the canary it's converted.
1: Oh. Oh, it has it? Well, leave shock powers to me. I'll murder that bum.
2: And then it started to rain.
7: Set up the fancy car. You couldn't raise the top.
6: No reason for you raising yours, Miss Susan. Here, get this warm dressing gown on you. There you are.
7: The impudence of that power is keeping me awake from work all day long.
6: All work and no whirl makes Sue a dull girl.
7: It was not a whirl, Patience. I just went out with him because he promised me a story. Huh. Never was a whirl. Didn't even get the story. Whirl. Whirl.
6: It goes round and round, and if it goes enough rounds, somebody gets KO'd.
7: Uh-huh.
6: Oh, this shock powers isn't bad. Oh, I'll answer the door. Are you expecting company?
7: No, not at this hour.
1: Good evening, Patience.
6: Oh, it's you.
1: Will you announce me to Miss Armstrong, please?
6: Miss Susan, it's Georgie boy!
8: Come in, George, come in!
1: Susan, where have you been? I've been looking for you all day. I was even going to call the police.
7: Oh, now, George, you know I've been very good lately about staying out of jail.
1: Well, what about that yellow jaundice convertible?
7: Well, what about it?
1: I hope you had a jolly time.
7: I thought we were just going to wait in Shock's car until... what's-her-name, Priscilla, came down. But instead of that, he drove away with me.
6: Excuse me, Miss Susan.
1: Oh, sure, he drove away with you. Sure.
7: Well, now, see here, George.
6: Miss Susan, please, I want to...
7: Patience. I said you were excused.
6: Yes, but what do you want me to do with these muddy shoes you wore home?
7: I'll take care of them later. Thank you, Patience.
6: You're ever so much obliged, I'm sure.
1: Muddy shoes?
7: Stop. From you, it sounds like baby talk. Muddy shoes. A nice long walk in the rain is good for a girl's soul.
1: Yeah. Yeah, sounds awful good to me. It brought a lot of color into your cheeks, you know that, Susan?
7: I'm just angry, that's all.
1: Angry? No, at me? Well, not at me.
7: Well, a little, yes.
1: I'm sorry, Susan. You know how it is.
7: I think so, George.
1: My jalopy, his big, powerful $6,000 convertible.
7: Oh, it's transportation.
1: Yeah. That dress you're wearing, it's transportation, too.
7: This?
1: Yeah, sure sends me. I've never seen it before, have I?
7: Oh, it's a house coat.
1: Oh, I didn't notice it.
7: You see, my dress was drenched.
1: Well, that's rain for you, isn't it?
7: My hair. Just look at it.
1: I am looking at it. Susan, did you ever look at a person you've known a long time and begin to see a stranger there? Things about the eyes and the mouth and, well, things you never saw before. There's a stranger there. It gives you a queer feeling.
7: I don't know. I don't think I've ever done that. No. Why?
1: Well, I look at you that way sometimes.
7: Like now, perhaps?
1: Yeah, like now. And when you don't think I'm looking at you in the office.
7: And what do you see?
1: You.
7: Oh, no stranger.
1: Yeah. You're always you somehow.
7: That may be because you know me better than we both think.
1: Yeah, maybe.
9: All right, got it!
7: I've got it!
1: Well, somebody better get it before it drops in there for a double.
7: Hello?
10: Miss Armstrong, this is Clifford.
7: Clifford? Do I know a Clifford?
10: Better known to the trade as Shock Powers.
7: Oh, I'm glad you're better known to some people.
10: Look, I'm feeling pretty ashamed of myself after what happened today.
7: I should think you would be.
10: I'd like a chance to apologize and to, well, tell you something, you know, something important.
7: Yes, so you say, Mr. Powers.
1: Powers?
10: It's on the level, Susan.
7: You may call me Miss Armstrong.
1: Is that Palooka first naming you?
7: Oh, hush, George.
10: Is that cornball reporter bothering you?
1: Give me that telephone.
7: George, stop it.
10: Susan? Miss Armstrong?
1: Oh, is that you, Punchy?
10: Shut up, Stanley. Go find Dr. Livingston. He's lost someplace in Africa. You get lost likewise.
1: You listen to me, Rosin Pants. The pen is mightier than the sword, and the press is mightier than the left hook.
10: I'll bear it in mind. Now let me talk to your employer, office boy.
7: George, give me that telephone.
1: I'll take it. It's infested with prize fighters anyhow.
7: Hello? Shock? Where were we?
10: The story, remember? How about lunch? Tomorrow at 1:00.
7: Well, all right. I'll meet you in front of the office.
10: Jack. Bye, girl.
7: Goodbye.
1: You made a date with that assassin.
7: He wants to tell me something. And I'm newspaper woman enough to smell a story.
1: That isn't story. That's gymnasium number 5.
7: To me, Clifford is merely a curiosity.
1: Clifford?
7: Mr. Powers, the next middleweight champion of the world.
11: he thinks.
1: Clifford. On the level, Sammy, that's the cauliflower's name.
3: You ought to be able to murderize anybody by the name of Clifford.
1: You know, Sammy, you've got a certain psychological point there.
3: Plenty of sleep, fresh air, exercise. You could kill him.
1: Sure. Former star fullback like me. Sammy, just feel these thigh muscles.
3: Granite.
1: Feel these biceps.
3: Oh.
1: Not so hard.
3: Well, a little training and sparring and you'd be in the pink.
1: Yeah. Sammy, do me a favor. Telephone Ed Chalmers at the Businessmen's Athletic Association and tell him to call me back after 5.
3: He said after 5.
1: Use the phone in the other office, Sammy. I'll take this.
3: See you in the Golden Gloves.
1: Morning, Star. George Harvey talking.
12: George, this is Priscilla.
1: Who? Oh, Shock Powers' girl. How are you, Shock Powers' girl?
12: Well, alone in a strange town. Shock isn't having lunch with me for some reason. I sort of hoped you'd fill in on this short notice.
1: Oh, well, no, Priscilla, I've got to work. I'm sorry.
12: Oh, you've got a date with Susan, I suppose.
1: No, I do not have a date with Susan. Shock's to...
12: What?
1: Sure, I'll have lunch with you.
12: Oh, wonderful. Pick me up at the training camp?
1: Right.
12: 10 minutes?
1: Right.
12: Wonderful. Bye.
1: Right. And a left. And a right. And a left. And a right.
7: You know, Shock. May I call you Shock?
4: Shock is what I'm currently being called. Currently, get it?
7: Oh, you're so witty.
4: I spring it once an hour on the average.
7: You know, you don't impress me as being a prize fighter at all. That's a compliment.
4: Well, I'm not just a fighter. I'm a businessman. Fighting's a business, and I run it like a business. Making people hate me is part of my business.
7: Well, you seem to be doing very well.
4: Good enough. Editors pan me. I love it. A pick fight to them, in fact. What happens?
7: Powers by a knockout.
4: Right. The fans jam the arena when I fight, hollering for my blood. Doubles the box office. Fattens my cut, see?
7: Is that what you wanted to tell me?
4: Yeah, but I wouldn't tell anybody but you.
7: Oh. I've never known anybody quite like you, Jock.
4: I've never known anybody quite like you.
7: Jock. I want to do something that I've never done before in my life.
4: Yeah?
7: It concerns you.
4: Well, go on, honey.
7: I... Shock, I want to bet money on your fight.
4: Oh.
7: I believe so much in you, and it's for such a good cause. You see, if I win, I want to buy the Children's Hospital an iron lung. You are going to win, aren't you?
4: The odds are 2-1 against me, but... But what's odds? Honey, you put every nickel you can scrape together on me because I'm going to win that fight for you.
7: You'll be champion.
4: The king.
7: For me.

0: Now back to our two stars, Irene Dunne and Fred McMurray, and the second act of our story. The two main wheels of the Hillsdale Morning Star, Irene and Fred, I mean Susan Armstrong and George Harvey, are grinding out their day's copy. George is grinding rather slowly.
1: Now, I don't have to stand for this. I'd rather hire a wagon and sell watermelons.
2: Quiet, George. I'm trying to check this copy.
1: These typewriters, why am I issued a lobster trap to work on?
2: There's nothing at all wrong with that typewriter, George. You're just in a temper, that's what it is.
1: I have the evenest disposition in this office, and you know it.
2: You've had a mad aunt ever since you came in this morning.
1: Yeah, ever since you came in this morning late.
2: Well, I missed the bus.
1: Bus? What happened to your car?
2: Well, I haven't any car.
1: Well, what happened to it?
2: Well, I sold it.
1: You sold it?
2: Economic stabilization.
1: Oh. And another thing. Where was my paycheck this morning? And where was everybody else's paycheck this morning? This is the day we're supposed to get paid, isn't it?
2: You'll get paid. You'll get paid.
1: Yeah, well, what about my lunch? How am I going to borrow money from Sammy if he doesn't get paid? I noticed you're eating well.
2: And what brought that on, George Harvey?
1: The way you've been carrying on with his shock powers.
2: Carrying on?
1: Yeah.
2: Those are fighting words, Junior.
1: Lunch, dinner, supper, dancing, movies. Come late to work, knock off early. You look awful.
2: What about you and that blonde Venus you've been dating?
1: Priscilla?
2: Priscilla. You're never at home anymore when I phone.
1: Well, I could be at the club playing some handball or skipping some rope, couldn't I?
2: Oh, skipping some rope. How sweet.
1: You're not jealous of a little black rubber handball, are you?
2: Jealous? Oh, dear. Excuse me. I'm late for lunch.

0: Okay, okay, all right, that'll do. Enough on the punching bag. Now a little shadow boxing and a half-mile jog around the track. You can hit the showers for the day. How's it going, boy?
1: Great, Ed. Feel like $1 million, tax-free.
0: Oh, you're in shape, George.
1: I never felt this good even in college.
0: You'd have been a good rugged heavyweight fighter if you'd have started on time.
1: You really think so?
0: I know it. How you betting on the fight Thursday?
1: My dough's on the champion.
0: I don't know. That Shock Powers is a rugged boy.
1: No? My 50 to your 25 on the champ.
0: That's a bet.
1: I'll tell you what. I'll show you. Make that an even dollar to your half.
2: Penny for your thoughts, Mr. Harvey.
1: You're shopping for a penny's worth of powerful poison, kid. What I'm thinking would kill a regiment.
2: Boy, you've sure been going around lately with a chip on your shoulder.
1: You've been going around with a chip between your shoulders.
2: Miss Armstrong sure been going around with a chap on her hands.
1: I see you've been practicing making funny remarks in front of the mirror again.
2: Just commenting on life and love.
1: Yeah. Here, comment on this piece of copy I just wrote and don't know what to do with.
2: Shock Powers, merely middling middleweight challenger, now supposed to be training for his bout at the arena tomorrow, is training on soft music and subdued lights when it's hard fists and calcium lights he ought to be concerned with right now.
1: Yeah. Bit of chit-chat for the keyhole trade, I thought. What's the matter with it?
2: You're grinding an axe in our paper.
1: Do you expect me to take Shock Powers' insults lying down?
2: Well, that's the way you've been taking them, but flat.
1: Yeah? Well, I'm changing all that.
2: Oh, you invented a way to fall down vertical.
1: All Mr. Powers has to do is get just that much on a line.
2: You're making awful thin lips, Mr. Harvey.
1: Except if Shock gets on a line. Then I make fat lips. On him.

0: general idea.
1: He must him gold, gold. Oh, I'm rich.
0: Yeah, like a church mouse.
1: But I am rich. I had my money on the champ, and the champ won. I'm rich, I tell you.
0: George, I thought you bet on Shaw.
1: No, that's right, clown. I'm rich, George. You're

0: The reason I'm calling you, George, is to tell you how sorry I am about everything that happened. But there's a real good explanation, honest. Please come down to the office and... George? George? Are you there? George? Operator, we're cut off. Operator? Operator!
1: All right, hang up, sister.
0: Who are you?
1: You watch this dog, Gawk. Max, take the other dog.
0: I ask you men who you are. What do you want?
1: The phone's dead, sister. We killed it.
0: What's this about?
1: About keeping shock powers out nights, breaking his training. Fighter's got to keep his mind on his work if he wants to keep his pants off the rosin. The champ didn't knock shock powers out in the first round last night. You did.
0: That's the silliest thing I ever...
1: Shut up. Now, we're not kidding, sister. We know you had a lot of money on the champ. Rooting for powers, betting on the champ. That's bad manners. You can get your knuckles wrapped with a ruler.
0: But if Shock wants to have dinner with me now and then, that's his business.
1: It's our business. Had a big stake in Shock last night. The wad was on powers to win. You were taking all you could cover on powers to lose. What kind of dame are you, playing a pal to lose?
0: He's not my pal. I've got a pal.
1: You let Shock take you to dinner?
0: Well, he can take it off his income tax. Entertaining the press. And I'm glad I made him lose. It'll teach him not to go around punching my favorite reporter. Now, you three sinister characters just crawl back in your whodunit movie roles and stay there. Go on. Scat. Well, go on.
1: Not the silencer. Max, half the time it won't work.
0: Now, wait. It's all over.
1: Just so you know it.
0: No, I mean, Shock's learned his lesson now, and he'll know better next time and make even more money for you.
1: Yeah. Hey, come up close, Max. The body muffles a shot, will you?
0: Well, look, if anything happens to me, people know it was on account of Shock Powers.
1: That's right.
0: And they'll know it was because he lost.
1: That's right.
0: Well, do you want that?
1: So it won't happen again, yeah.
0: But
1: Max...
0: You wouldn't shoot a woman.
1: Max would.
0: Well, now, wait. Just a moment. Time out. Now,
2: Susan, we were cut off and I've been...
0: George, be careful.
2: Hey, what is this?
1: Close the door, Melonhead.
0: Don't start anything, George. The one there called Max has a gun.
2: A gun? You got a license, Max?
0: Max with an X. Huh.
1: Mark's the spot where the body is found. Hey, you better take Melonhead first, Max. Muzzle in his ribs to muffle a shot.
2: Oh, hey, stop.
1: Wait
2: that.
1: Wait for a streetcar to go past, Max.
2: What's this all about, Susan?
0: Shock Powers. They say he lost the fight on account of me.
1: Yeah, she says so, too, so we're all agreed on that, okay?
2: What's it worth to you boys to call this thing off?
1: We ain't trading.
2: Well, this is a newspaper office. The press all over the country won't like this. They don't like anybody clubbing us around.
0: No, if you hurt us, they'll blame Shock.
1: Yeah. Why, he's clean. We're the dirty kids. I believe this is your streetcar, folks.
2: Oh, now listen, boys. This gets you nothing.
1: Ready, Max?
2: Susan.
0: Oh, Shock, come in. Shock, come in and welcome.
3: What's the idea, Conrad?
1: They took us, didn't they?
3: That's what I hear tell.
1: But she made you lose and bet against you, didn't she?
3: I didn't realize it until last night. I've been having my eyes opened.
1: There she is, Shock.
3: Why'd you do it, Susan?
0: Anyone who takes a punch at... A defenseless reporter has to deal with me.
3: But you made me lose and you bet against me. That's two things you did.
0: Well, you took two punches at poor George here.
3: You really like funny face here, don't you? Let's have the gun, Max.
0: Don't you dare hurt George with that gun.
1: Hey, look, maybe just a little friendly pistol whipping, huh, Shark?
3: The gun, Max. Thanks, Max. Fall down, Max.
1: Hey, Shark, whose side are you on anyway?
3: Come on, Georgie, let's clean house.
1: Yeah.

0: boy, did we stiffen him, eh, Shot?
1: Nice little workout, Georgie.
2: Yeah. Look at this office. Just look at it. And no tornado insurance.
0: All the cops had to do was roll him into the paddy wagon. You came in just in time, Chalk, old boy.
3: Yeah.
2: The early bird catches the worms, they always say.
3: Yeah, lucky I retired early last night.
0: Yeah, first round, huh?
3: You ought to explain it, Jughead.
0: Hey, now, wait a minute.
3: For you, Miss Armstrong, just because I helped you butcher those goons, don't get the idea I like being played for a sucker.
2: Well, I don't like strangers punching my reporters.
0: Incidentally, I don't like it either.
3: I only beat up on Conrad's mouth because I don't like being a good business proposition to mugs like that. So don't get any ideas. I'm nobody's good thing, see? Nobody's.
0: Are you referring to Miss Armstrong?
3: Collapse, chowder brain.
0: That does it.
2: But no, George.
0: That does it. I've been waiting for this.
2: George, he's dynamite.
0: A good big man is better than a good little man any day.
2: George!
3: He jabs with his chin faster and harder than he did before. He must have been training.
2: Oh, George.
3: He must be in shape.
2: George, are you hurt? Say something, George. Speak to me.
0: Stock in the paper. Not an equal voice in the business. Stock in the paper. Equal voice in the business.
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0: Susan, how does this sound to you?
1: Terrible. Let's hear it.
0: The stunning first-round KO of Shock Powers in Thursday's title go at the arena won't be held too much against the Shocker. He made the mistake of thinking he could burn the candle at both ends and still last the fight. It won't happen again, Shock. We're with you to a man.
1: George, what's that saying about burning the candle at both ends, huh?
0: Well, it's just a manner of speaking.
1: Oh, a manner of speaking.
0: Yeah, figure of speech. Signifies let's live.
1: Oh.
0: Susan, how about dinner tonight? By candlelight, huh?
1: Convince me.
0: Well, I know a place where they have U-shaped candles for burning at both ends. What do you say?
1: I'm convinced.
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Yes, it's the Baby Snooks Show, starring Fanny Price as Baby Snooks, with Hanley Stafford as Daddy, Carmen Dragon and his orchestra, Bob Graham, vocalist, and me, Harlow Wilcox.

0: Now let's look in once more on Sycamore Terrace, the habitat of Snooks, the obstreperous Higgins. Uh-oh, what's this? Daddy Higgins is rushing in the front door. I hope nothing is the matter.
1: Bill, guess what happened at the office today?
2: It couldn't have been too bad. Snooks was here with me.
1: Wasn't bad at all. It was good. I've been given a week's vacation.
2: Oh, that's wonderful, dear.
1: Ah, this is one day nothing can spoil my happiness. Which reminds me, where is Snooks?
2: He's out and back playing.
1: Oh, good. I can settle down with these travel folders in peace.
3: Hello, Daddy.
1: Oh, hello, Snoot.
3: What you doing?
1: I'm trying to pick out a resort hotel.
3: Why?
1: Well, if I find one I like, I'll take a room there.
3: Don't they have rooms there?
1: Now, you should know better than that. Now, leave me alone, will you?
3: You should know better than that.
1: If you're going to stay here, read some of these folders.
3: All right. Daddy, why do they charge more for Americans than they do for foreigners?
1: What?
3: Well, it says here, rates. American, $10. European, $5.
1: Oh, that refers to meals. With the American plan, the meals are included. With the European plan, the guests don't get any meals.
3: They don't get any meals?
1: No.
3: Don't they get awfully hungry?
1: I mean, you can buy your meals any place you want. But with the American plan, they come with the room. They throw in the meals.
3: They throw them in the room?
1: No. They're included with the price of the room. Of course, the total price depends on where your room is located.
3: It does?
1: Certainly. Oh. Now, this one is an old hotel. And it has no elevators, so naturally the lowest rooms are highest.
3: The lowest are highest?
1: That's right. The highest are the lowest. See?
3: Yeah. The roof is in the lobby.
1: No, I'm merely talking about the value of the rooms. The higher your room is, the lower it is.
3: Do they move?
1: In simple terms, the higher rooms are harder to get to, which makes them lower than the lower rooms, which are easy to reach, and so they are higher.
3: Hmm. That's in simple terms.
1: Yes. Don't you see? It's because they have no elevator. If they put in an elevator, it would change everything. Then, because of the view, the higher rooms would be higher and the lower rooms would be lower.
3: Daddy.
1: What?
3: Let's not go there.
1: I'm beginning to hate it myself. Matter of fact, I can't tell a thing from these folders. Every place looks like the garden spot of the world.
3: Mm-hmm.
1: Come on, we'll go down to the Travel Bureau. They'll know. Well, here's the place. Let's go in.
3: Gee, it's pretty. Well, what do you know?
1: What?
3: Alaska is calling me.
1: Calling you? Well, that's just a poster. It doesn't mean you.
3: Well, he's pointing at me. I wonder what he wants.
1: He wants us to go to Alaska.
3: Well, how do you know you had a vacation?
1: Oh, don't be foolish.

0: She wants us to go to Alaska.
1: Well, how do you know you had a vacation?
0: Oh, don't be foolish. He wants everybody to go there.
1: I want to go to Alaska.
0: I'll be quiet.
1: I want to go to Alaska.
0: Sooks, what do I send you to school for? Do you realize what you just said?
1: What?
0: You said I ain't never been there.
1: No, I didn't.
0: No?
1: No.
0: Well, if I'm wrong, I apologize. What did you say?
1: I didn't say nothing about you. I said, I ain't never been there.
0: All right. I ain't never been there.
1: Ain't you been there either?
0: Oh, well, you can't make a silk purse out of a sow's ear. Look at all these posters. Wonderful places to go, all around the room.
1: Yeah.
0: Alaska, Canada, the Caribbean, Egypt.
1: I want to go to the next one.
0: Let's see. Egypt. Khartoum?
1: No, restroom. I want to rest.
0: In due time. Now, wait till I talk to this clerk. Oh, how do you do?
2: Yes.
0: I'd like to go away for a week.
2: So would I.
0: I mean with my family.
2: So do I.
1: But, Daddy, we don't even know them.
0: Look, I want to make a reservation in a summer resort.
2: Oh, don't be so dull.
0: Look here, what's the big idea?
2: You can't get a hotel reservation. There's simply no such thing. Why, the groundhog won't come out of his hole this year for fear some tourist will pop in.
1: I want to pop in a hole.
0: Chokes.
2: There is one hotel I can get you in. It's a very swanky place in the mountains.
0: How much will it cost me?
2: Oh, you don't pay them. They pay you.
0: A job? I should say not. Look, at least put me down on a list.
2: Oh, all right. What kind of a room do you want, hopeful?
1: One of the low, high ones in the cellar on the roof.
0: Oh, Snows. I was trying to explain to her that the higher the room, the lower it is if there's no elevator.
2: I beg your pardon?
0: Well, the room is lower because it's higher. That is, skip it.
2: Gladly. I might as well put you down for train tickets, too. Do you want uppers or lowers?
1: What's the difference?
0: If you try to answer that, you're on your own.
2: Well, it's very simple. One is more expensive than the other.
1: Which one?
2: The upper is the lower.
1: Huh?
2: Well, what's so complex about that? The upper is higher and you have to climb up to it, and that makes it lower.
1: Oh, I see. That's very simple.
0: Do you understand him?
1: No.
2: Now listen, the upper is higher and therefore it's lower because it's more inaccessible. The higher is the higher. I mean the lower is lower. That is, the lower is higher because, well, you see, it's easy to get into.
1: Yeah, but how do you get out of it?
2: Yep. Now, let me put it this way.
0: Never mind, she's confused enough.
2: Yes.
0: Call me if there are any cancellations. Come on, Snoop. We're going to get out of town if I have to pack up the car and take to the highway.
1: We're going to take to the highway?
0: Yes.
1: Why?
0: Well, why do you think?
1: Because the highway is the lower than the lowway, and the lowway is higher than the highway, and because the highway is higher than the highway.

It's Bob Graham time again, and the popular young Paramount singing star gives us one of the last compositions from the pen of the late Jerome Kern, In Love in Vain.

0: In Sycamore Terrace, Daddy's vacation is quickly slipping away. Since he can't get a reservation anywhere, he's going to take to the high road like a will-o'-the-wisp. So, with the car piled high with luggage and the family piled on top, it's bon voyage.
1: Adventure, here we come.
2: I like this trip. The scenery's so pretty.
1: We haven't started yet. Tie your shoelace. Oh. Are you comfortable back there, Vera?
3: As comfortable as I can be with three children on my lap.
1: All right, we're ready to go.
2: Where are we going?
1: Oh, on the high road of adventure. Where it ends, I know not. All I know is, we're off.
2: Whee! We're going! We stopped.
1: Just one thing before we start, Snooks. We're not going to make many stops. So, are you sure?
2: Yes, Daddy.
1: Are you positive?
2: Mm-hmm. I closed all the windows.
1: Did anybody else forget anything? What's he saying, Snooks?
2: He says he left something.
1: What did he leave?
2: He left the water running in the bathroom.
1: Good grief. It must be flooded by now.
2: Oh, it's all right.
1: Or did you turn the water off?
2: No, I put a bladder on the floor.
1: Oh.
3: Oh, don't get so excited, Lancelot. I turned the water off.
1: Well, that's a relief. Tie your shoelace, Snooks. Well, goodbye, Elm Street.
2: Goodbye, house. Goodbye, tree. Goodbye, lamppost. Hello, policeman.
1: What, already?
3: It's only the postman, dear. I wonder if he has any mail for us.
2: Oh, I'll get it, Mommy.
1: Oh, and I wanted an early start.
3: Well, better late than sorry.
2: Oh, it's just one letter, Mommy. It's from Roger's department store.
1: We had to stop for that. Is it another bill?
2: No, it says, Dear Madman.
3: That's Madam, dear.
2: Oh, yeah. Dear Madam, we have good news for you.
3: Probably a sale of some sort.
1: Oh, Snooks, don't stand there reading it. Throw the letter away. And tie your shoelace, I said.
2: All right. Mommy, what's nylon?
3: Well, why do you ask?
2: There's a pair of them waiting for you at Roger's department store. And all you have to do is just bring the letter.
3: Lancelot!
1: I'm not backing up.
3: Lancelot?
2: That was some trip.
1: Here's your silly letter, madam. Well, so far, we're still in front of the house. Now, is there any reason why we shouldn't start going and keep going?
2: I'm hungry.
1: Well, why didn't you think of that before?
2: I did. I thought of it. I would like another banana.
1: Then why didn't you say something?
2: Of course, my mouth was full of sponge cake.
1: Well, you'll just have to wait until lunch. Here we go.
2: Goodbye, sidewalk.
3: Oh, that's our phone ringing.
1: Well, I'm not going to answer it.
2: Lancelot?
3: I certainly don't care. It's probably for you.
1: Well, oh, God.
2: I want to go with you.
1: Cut across the lawn. We got to hurry. Oh, what a trip this is.
2: Look out, Daddy. What a trip that was.
1: Snooks, were you digging holes in the lawn again?
2: Yeah.
1: Didn't I tell you yesterday to fill up the holes with dirt?
2: I did fill them up.
1: Then what's this big hole doing here?
2: That's where I got the dirt.
1: Just the ridiculous thing I'd expect you to do. Is there any reason why you must leave holes in the lawn?
2: Yeah.
1: Why?
2: Because I can't bring them into the house.
1: Oh, come on back to the car. The phone has stopped ringing.
3: That's the tune. Who was it?
1: We didn't catch it. Hop in, Snooks. And your shoelace is untied again.
2: Oh, I'll tie it.
3: Well, Lancelot, you can't leave now.
1: That's what you think.
2: Goodbye, holes in the lawn. Goodbye, telephone. Goodbye, rope the air.
1: Adventure, here we... Goodbye, rope the air.
3: I started to tell you, Lancelot. He followed you out.
2: Well, there he goes, down the block.
1: Bring him back, Snooks. We gotta get going.
2: I'll back you up, my dad. He wants to know where you're going.
1: How should I know? I think I'm going to the insane asylum.
2: Abachi Badolo. there.
1: Oh, I'll grab him myself. Gotcha. Now in the car you go. Well, this is it.
2: Adventure, here we come.
3: Oh, there's the phone again.
1: Well, let it ring. Nothing's going to stop me now. Nothing.
2: I think it was a blowout, Daddy. Ah! Why did you hit me?
1: You're always tying your shoelace.

His mother sang this song to me in tones so sweet and low.

0: Well, it's pretty obvious that the Higginses are not going to get an out-of-town vacation, but that doesn't stop Daddy. No, sir. Being an imaginative and an inventive man, he has retired to his backyard where he's constructed his own summer resort, complete with all the comforts and discomforts of an expensive one.
1: Now, when this water fills the hole I dug, we'll have a real old-fashioned swimming pool. I wonder who'll be the first to go in.
2: The twins.
1: The twins? They are too young to swim. What makes you think they'll go in?
2: They were in it before you put the water in.
1: What? Oh, there they are, over there in the buggy. What's the matter with you?
2: I was only fooling.
1: Well, stop fooling. I told you to help Mummy with the lunch.
2: I did. And Mommy was making it, and Uncle Louie was packing it.
1: And what were you doing?
2: Eating it.
1: Is that making Mommy's work easier?
2: Sure. Now she don't have to pack the pot I ate.
1: Well, try to be of more help to me. It's not easy making this backyard into a summer resort.
2: It don't look like a summer resort.
1: I wouldn't expect you to see it. It takes brains. Use your imagination. The garage is a cave. The apple trees are a forest. The incinerator is a moose.
2: That takes brains?
1: Why, certainly. It's like fun, like a game, to imagine the garage is a cave.
2: What's a car doing in a cave?
1: That's not a car. It's a bear.
2: Do you feel all right, Daddy?
1: I feel fine. Well, what are you laughing at?
2: The bear had a blowout in his front paw.
1: All right, if you won't play ball, just leave me alone.
2: Well, I want to play ball.
1: Now, don't be funny.
2: I want to play ball.
1: Now, stop that. If you want to help, you can run into the house for me.
2: What house?
1: Our house.
2: What's a house doing on a summer resort?
1: Touché. At least you agree this is a summer resort. Oh, by the way, where's Robespierre?
2: He was knocking over the campfire, so I put him in a little meadow with the babbling brook.
1: The meadow with the babbling brook?
2: Yeah.
1: Oh, that's very good. That's using your imagination.
2: Yeah.
1: Just what is the little meadow with the babbling brook?
2: The garbage can.
1: Vera, will you get Robespierre out of the garbage can?
3: The garbage can? That's a fine place for him.
2: I thought so, too.
3: Young man, you come right out of there. Well, Mr. Summer Resort owner, we're just about finished.
1: Not bad, if I do say so myself. This beats traveling the crowded highways to some moth-eaten resort. Imagine camping and sunbathing in your own backyard.
3: What are we going to call it?
1: Oh, something that aptly describes it. Like, Carmel in the Redwoods.
3: Or, Laguna by the Sea.
2: Or Higgins near the alley.
1: Now, let's all lie down and relax in the sun. Come over here, Stokes. I'll row down your sunsuit and you'll get tan good.
2: I didn't do nothing.
1: Who said you did?
2: Then why are you going to tan me?
1: The sun will tan you, not me. Boy, I'm glad I saved this old bathing suit of mine. It's as good as new.
2: No, it ain't. It's got two holes in it.
1: Where?
2: In the knees.
1: Well, it might interest you to know that I wore this bathing suit the summer I met your mother.
2: And she married you.
1: Yes. Look what came of it. The twins, Robespierre, Snooks. Snooks. Sometimes I wish I had that summer to live over again.
3: Well, dear, this is no time for wishful thinking. Come on, let's eat.
1: All right, I'll start the fire and we can roast the weenies. There. Mr. Mudge's garage will shelter it from the wind. Vera, come help me carry the weenies. Snooks, gather some more wood.
2: Where?
1: In the forest, in the cave. Use your imagination.
2: All right. Here's a bunch of old driftwood over here. If I didn't know it was driftwood, I'd say it was a baby carriage. On a fire. Oh, and there's an old fallen tree. I'll knock the table legs off it. I'll put it on the fire. Lucky the fire's next to a cave. If it was a garage, it would burn down. Oh, I better call the fire department.
4: Fire department.
2: I want to report a fire.
4: What's burning?
2: Mr. Mudgy's cave.
4: We'll be right... Did you say cave?
2: Yeah, and you better hurry. The bear is catching on fire.
4: Bear? In Sycamore Terrace? What kind of a bear?
2: A 1939 Ford with red paws.
4: Are you kidding me?
2: No, you better come over right away. Oh, everything's on fire.
1: Why, this is outrageous. They can't put me in jail.
5: Well, they did. The judge says 7 days for destroying public property. And this is where you spend them, bud.
1: Oh.
2: Daddy, look what I've got for you.
1: What?
2: The man at the travel bureau says you're the luckiest man in the world.
1: Very funny. And why?
2: Because he's got reservations for you for the week at 4 different resorts.
1: Oh, yeah?
2: Miss me. Come on. You thought I'd get close to the bars like this where you could...

0: This has been the new Baby Snooks Show, starring Fanny Bryce as Baby Snooks with Hanley Stafford as Daddy, Carmen Dragon and his orchestra, and the Youngtown Op singing star Bob Graham.
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Hi, I'm Rich Conaty. This is the Big Broadcast, WFUV New York. We opened the show with Connie Boswell. That was the Jimmy Greer Orchestra, a Dorothy Fields, Jimmy McHugh song, Lost in a Fog, recorded in October 1934. From that same year, for no particular reason, Isham Jones Band, and four or five times. Here are a couple of songs written by Mabel Wayne. First, trombonist Joe Harris croons with the Ben Pollock Orchestra in February 1934. Alone on the Range.

That's the Glenn Miller Orchestra in 1935, I think the first session that came out under Miller's name. In a Little Spanish Town, a Mabel Wayne composition that was already 7 or 8 years old in 1935. In that edition of the Miller Orchestra, which was a studio, not a touring band, Bunny Berrigan, Eddie Miller on the tenor. Before that, Joe Harris singing with the Ben Pollock Orchestra in 1934, Alone on the Range. Amazing, that wasn't a bigger hit. It was written by lyricist Mac David and composer Mabel Wayne. Mabel Wayne was born in Brooklyn July 16, 1904. She had songs to her credit from the 1920s into the 1950s. She died June 17, 1978. My name is Rich Connedy. 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On tonight's big broadcast, we're going to have the songs of Mabel Wayne, the lyrics of Dorothy Fields, some big broadcast premieres, a mess of your requests, and that's about all I can think of. I can't take the pressure. 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Oh, we're also going to hear a couple of Ginger Rogers recordings. She was born 90 years ago tomorrow. She died April 1995. Here she is backed by the Jimmy Dorsey Band in 1936, a Berlin song from RKO's Follow the Fleet. Let Yourself Go.

0: very polished gentleman. 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
1: Last Sunday, I played Sophie Tucker's record of Some of These Days, the one she did with the Ted Lewis Band. That prompted a phone call from one of you. Play more Sophie Tucker. And there you have her, recording in London in 1937, When a Lady Meets a Gentleman Down South. Before that, we heard from Louis Armstrong and his orchestra in 1935, I'm in the Mood for Love. Written by Dorothy Fields and Jimmy McHugh for the Paramount picture Every Night at 8. We'll hear another version of that song later on the big broadcast by Ramona with the Paul Whiteman Orchestra. Ginger Rogers, the Jimmy Dorsey Band in 1936, Let Yourself Go from Follow the Fleet. I'm Rich Conaty. 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Speaking of requests, we'll have a cluster of them at about a quarter to 10. Did that last week, and it's not a bad, it's easier to play requests at around the same time every week than to try to think up themes, you know, songs about household appliances. Now you got me thinking. The chair, and then that's chair, and then the sofa. No. Never mind. Requests are easier.
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3: And this week we salute the world's two greatest stars to have been sculpted out of plasticine, Liza Minnelli and Michael Jackson. No? Wallace and Gromit, of course. And let's hear a bit of the new movie.
4: Gromit, I'm melting my
5: plasticine
4: eyes!
5: I'm disappointed you laugh, because I'm absolutely traumatised by it. 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
3: Yes, indeed. So, how bad a week have you had? Does your president think he's hearing God telling him what to do? 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
5: And the man who lives just round the corner, Mitch Benn.
3: And not forgetting sitting outside in his state-of-the-art 128-track digital recording studio come mobile hot dog emporium, it's our man with the sound effects, Van Man.
5: Yes, of course, Van Man, the man they call the Keith Harris Norville of sound effects. A man capable of producing any sounds, no matter how extraordinary, using only Keith Harris and Orville.
3: Okay, now it's time for...
7: Section One.
3: Ah, beautiful. 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
5: Right. For all the professions that inspire awe and mystery, perhaps the greatest is surgeon, those white-gowned high priests of medicine, holding power over life and death in their gloved hands. Often, they are faced with agonising choices.
8: I don't know what to do. This is a terrible situation.
9: You must do what you feel right in your heart, Doctor.
8: Well... good. Nurse Horrocks, then I'm leaving Holby for good.
9: But why, Doctor? Why?
8: Because I've got a job offer as a gay sergeant with a dark secret in next week's bill.
5: That was more dramatic than most real episodes, I thought. The surgeon, of course, inhabits a world of mystique, trailing an aura of invincibility and sacred knowledge of the superhuman ability to heal. Until now, because an anaesthetist in America called Dr. Frank Gentile has gone public to reveal that surgeons not only are very human, but that they like to listen to music while they're operating. Now, I didn't know surgeons had music on while they were operating. I suppose it's logical for the anaesthetist to be the one to do it. After all, if you wanted to put someone to sleep very quickly, 100 milligrams of Dido will knock them under straight away. One surgeon apparently likes rap.
10: I said a hip. Op, a hip, hip, hippie to the hip, hip, hop, this is a hip, op.
5: There's even one doctor who likes Jennifer Lopez albums. He works in the psychiatric unit. Anyway, I don't personally like the idea of being wheeled into an operating theatre where they're playing songs all the time. I mean, you never know what you might hear.
11: And now, the end is here.
5: Anyway, Dr. Frank is very experienced at picking which music for which surgeon, apparently, and in fact he's even developed a bit of a set list.
12: The patient is prepped.
13: Thank you, I shall make the first incision now. Oh, unusually tough membrane. Stand back a little, nurse, I may have to use a bit more force.
12: No, it's no good. It's no good. We've lost him. Play the usual track, please, Dr. Frank.
5: That's my candidate, Musical Surgeons.
3: Now, I've got a candidate. Circuses, ladies and gentlemen, can be very disappointing things. I've never liked them. I think that stems possibly from a misunderstanding. As a child, I was taken to Piccadilly Circus. And I never really got over the feeling of disappointment. That no wire walkers, no trapeze artists, no lines, just some roadworks, some rent boys and a medium-sized branch of boots. It's very, very difficult to recover from that kind of setback. But even that made-up story designed to enable me to do a pun doesn't stop me from appreciating the tragedy of my next candidate. Come with me, ladies and gentlemen, to a circus in Hungary. Take your seat under the big top and let our story begin. Now, obviously this circus had the usual array of performers. Clowns who couldn't make people laugh, knife throwers, tumblers, jugglers, knackered old lions. But the circus had two star attractions, both very highly trained. First, the world's only ice skating parrot. Now, that is something you've got to see. A parrot who would triple salco its way around the arena, all the time chanting its mantra.
14: Over a data pants! Over a data pants!
3: A sentiment I personally find it very difficult to disagree with, because their gold medal really was one of those national sporting triumphs no self-respecting teenage boy wanted to be part of. The Ashes? The Rugby World Cup? The Olympic Pairs Figure Skating Championship. It's how I felt. Christopher Dean, the flared-trousered, pert-buttocked national hero no father wanted his child to emulate. Torvald and Dean, no thank you very much. Orville and Dean. Now that I would have watched.
14: I can fly!
3: That's the only effect Van Man can do. Anyway, the circus had this ice skating parrot, and to go with it, in a hilarious double act, a ballet dancing elephant. Of course they did. And what an attraction they were, sharing the stage together until tragedy struck. And the elephant sat on the parrot. Didn't stand a chance, an accident waiting to happen. Like the hippo. The hippo and that chick in the Silent Night adverts. Don't you think at some point he's just going to roll over and wake up with crushed, blood-stained yellow feathers on his gym jams, just like he has from all his other wives? Whose feathers he now uses to stuff his pillow. I digress. Anyway, that's my candidate.
5: You thought it couldn't get any dafter, but you were wrong, and to prove it, here's Mitch Benn.
15: Yeah, it's been a bad week for squirrels in Brixton. they've developed a crack habit. Now, apparently residents insist that they have seen squirrels nibbling on discarded crack pipes and becoming violent and strung out as a result. Police have denied all knowledge of this. It's not really their problem anyway, is it? But, and it does have to be said that similar stories of crack-addled squirrels have been doing the rounds as urban myths over in New York and Washington for a few years now. So much so that it's surprising that this has never been incorporated into hip-hop legend. Until now. Yeah, yeah.

0: world is a bugging out crackhead squirrel.
1: So there we have it, the end of a quite weird round one, even by this show standards. Yes. That's the first match, and it's up to Van Man to decide who goes through to the audience vote. Who did you like from that lot? The crackhead squirrels of old Brixton Town are going forward for...
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1: Thank you, Sue. That means it's time for...
2: Section 2.
1: Thank you again, and over to you.
3: I've got a candidate based on gardening. Ladies and gentlemen, the British have always had a bit of a love affair with the garden. It began centuries ago, of course, with the landscape masterpieces of Capability Brown.
4: My lady, this garden shall be a paradise on earth. A paradise of colour, slopes, trees, lakes, flowers and foliage.
3: And his brother, Incapability Brown.
5: Where do you want the pond? Do you want a big one or a little one? Because I could do excuse me for a minute, I've got to make fertiliser.
3: So we love our gardens, we love our lawns, our borders, our topiary. Topiary, of course, the art of cutting a hedge into different shapes. It could, for example, be a hedge made to look like a dog. The opposite of the huge English sheepdog. That's a dog made to look like a hedge. And it's pleasing to see that this tradition of garden creativity has continued to this day in the gardens of our cousins, the Americans. And namely, one Mr. Miller of Omaha.
6: You talking about me?
3: Now, Mr. Miller hasn't always loved his garden. In fact, his creativity was only inspired when he received a warning from the city authorities about the state of his front garden. They wrote to him to tell him that the weeds were too high and the grass was too long, and they threatened to ticket him. It's amazing you can do that. They threatened to give him a ticket for his garden. And that really got the creativity going, because he went straight out with his lawnmower and in huge letters mowed the words
6: F*** you!
3: Into his lawn. It's fabulous, isn't it? He mowed just those two words you're not allowed to hear, explaining how he felt about the council in letters 12 feet high. I don't know what he did it with. Could have been a fly mow, could have been a mount field. My bet is, though, that he used a sit-on-this mower. The neighbours were obviously distraught, amongst them Tracy Tunzer.
7: I'm Tracy Tunzer, and I've got two children. Two of them would definitely know what it says, and it really worries me.
3: And it worries me. It does worry me. Because the child who won't know what it says is 23 and has passed through the entire American school system. Apparently, though, there's nothing the city can do about it, according to city prosecutor Martin Conboy.
8: It would be different if the homeowner threatened a city employee by saying the expletive, but on the lawn it is a passive statement protected by the First Amendment.
3: That's my candidate, Mr. Miller. I'm quite cross now.
1: Okay, Van Man, let's cast our minds back to the last series of It's Been a Bad Week and our Misheard Lyrics competition. And if you remember, the winner was this Will Smith thing.

0: you remember, the winner was this Will Smith thing. Kick a chicken with it. Which came to mind because this is a poultry-related story. I think it was Was Not Was who very nearly said... chicken. Have you got the point yet? The next story is about chickens, and as soon as I saw it, I knew it was right for the show because it involves a very old joke. In fact, one of the oldest and best-loved jokes of all time.
1: I say. Why did the chicken cross the road?
0: I don't know, but the fact it was near a road at all indicates it was genuinely free range. Or why did the chicken cross the road? Because it had just escaped from the enormous shed in which it was being battery farmed and wanted to avoid winding up in a KFC bucket. Who knows? And in fact, who knows what sort of market research first suggested that consumers would respond positively to the idea of buying food in a bucket. It's a bit of an odd one, that, isn't it? The only things I've ever seen being fed from a bucket are pigs and things in zoos. And yet somehow KFC have turned this into a plus. No other food retailer has ever spotted this potential.
2: Excuse me, waiter, how's the chicken served?
3: Ah, well, madame, it is boned and stuffed with pistachio nuts and cream and smothered in a delicious sauce with potatoes and spring vegetables and served in a bucket.
2: Sounds so divine. And for dessert?
3: Oh, well, we have a creme brulee served in a washing up bowl. Or the profiterole in a laundry basket.
0: Anyway, this story concerns a chicken called Ophelia. Ophelia, the poncily named chicken, lived on a farm with Macduff the rabbit and a duck called Henry the Fourth Part Two. And she was the subject... We've got to raise the tone of the show a bit.
1: Yes.
0: She cost her owners a £30 fine. $50 fine, in fact. Why? Guess what? For crossing the road. Because it turns out, in a sort of direct contradiction of the old joke, that livestock aren't allowed on public highways in California. It was all very unfortunate, since as the chicken prepared to cross the road, it wasn't actually causing any kind of danger to traffic, but the 4,000 comedy writers who had gathered to watch definitely were. And she did. She crossed, and in doing so, caused a lorry carrying red paint to collide with a lorry carrying blue paint. And then a third lorry carrying cement crashed into a police van. And in the end, there was a 16-joke pile-up. There were three casualties, an Englishman, an Irishman, and a Scotsman. And eventually, the case came to court.
4: Who's there?
0: And the judge eventually ruled that there wasn't a case to answer in law. And furthermore, he wouldn't say his answer in law was fat, but I seem to have wandered into a tribute to Ronnie Barker, who is, without Heston, one of my queeros. So that's why, Camden, the chicken fined for crossing the road.
3: Right, listen to this next.
5: Yes, it's the voices in my head.
3: No, it's mobile phones. We buy them in their billions from shops called the Phone, for God's sake, by our phones, Mega Shack. Places where the lack of air conditioning is made up for by the preponderance of greasy, foul-smelling salesmen who all look like they used to be in Spandau Ballet. Now, there are so many... there's so many mobiles around that they're officially the dominant life form on the planet, outnumbering even bacteria and former Big Brother contestants. But they're great because you can phone up your best friend anytime, anywhere, and here...
6: Yeah, this is the bloke what just stole Dave's phone.
7: Alright, this is the bloke what stole Dave's phone off the bloke what stole Dave's phone.
8: Driska portugues, galopsindri na hundri. Oh, yeah, what's your new Russia this phone?
3: That last one was Petronella Brandus from Romania. This story begins as Petronella tried to get off a bus, making its way through the streets of Lassi.
8: Thank you, bus driver. This is my stop. Good day to you. Now, drive very quickly. Drive on, please.
9: No, wait. Stop her. Stop, thief. That woman just stole my mobile phone. Everyone on the bus saw her, didn't you?
8: Yes, we did.
3: Extraordinary accuracy. So, the Romanian police were called out. Yeah, that's exactly what it sounds like in Romania. Petronella was searched, but there were no sign of that stolen mobile anywhere. See where we're going. So, in the end, the police decided there was nothing else for it. Very clever Romanian thinking. They dialed the number of the missing phone, and a moment later...
8: Oh, my God! The sun vibrates! Oh,
3: hey, so, they took her to the police station, and they performed a strip search.
8: Yes.
3: Yeah, and they found

0: found the phone. They found it, well, how should I put this? Found it in a place where the future's neither bright, nor is it orange. Anyway, there we go. A bad week for Petronella Brandis.
1: Okay, Batman, we've got a bunch of very lonely squirrels waiting for the final. Who's going to join them? Oh, a controversial decision there. That means that, we have the crackhead squirrels and the chicken going forward for...
2: The Worst Week of the Week Award. Awarded weekly on a week-by-week basis.
1: And that means that we are now free to move on to...
2: Section 3.
1: Over to Mitch.
3: Fairly self-explanatory, this.

0: Okay.
1: Is it you now?
0: It is, yes. Now, here's a clue to our next story.
2: Shut it, you muppets.
0: Yes, shouty bald actor man Ross Kemp, in one of his many versatile performances, the man is a chameleon. He can do Shakespeare.
2: To be or not to be, you muppet.
0: He can do romance.
2: I said you're beautiful. All right. Got a problem with it.
0: He can do panto.
2: Turn this pumpkin into a coach and these mice into horses. Get it sorted.
0: Thank you, Ross, but it's not him. You see, you know how some pop bands just go on and on and on until long after they should have retired?
3: Yeah. What it's on say, man?
0: It's nothing personal, Mick, but you know what I mean. Well, there's been some rather depressing news for Muppet fans everywhere. Kermit the Frog is going on tour.
4: It's time to play the music!
2: Shut it, you Muppets!
0: Kermit the Frog is 50 years old. But apparently, he was actually first invented in the 1950s when Jim Henson used to have a school friend called Kermit Scott. It's absolutely true, fact fans. And Kermit Scott later in life became a professor of philosophy at Purdue University. Which is a very strange thought, isn't it? Imagine having a philosophy professor called Kermit.
5: This semester we'll be studying the Cartesian dualisms that have informed Western thought, and also the ontological perspectives that have led to positivism. But first, please welcome Mr. Fuzzy!
6: Grief, the philosopher's a bear.
0: Stop it. Anyway, getting old is an occupational hazard, obviously, for puppets in showbiz. But at least Kermit at 50 is still showing he can get out and cut it on the live circuit with a world tour.
7: Happy feet.
0: There they go. Live at the Houston Astrodome. Of course, other TV puppets haven't been so lucky in their old age.

0: Of course, Pinky and Perky's last American jaunt was a fiasco and ended very unhappily for both of them.
1: There you go, pal. Two ham sandwiches and rice.
0: I'm not sure that bringing the Muppets back after such a long time is a good idea. I mean, for instance, back then, the idea of a chef that talked nonsense in what appeared to be a foreign language was seen as a hilarious joke, whereas today...
2: Yeah, result, pucker nosh, like, innit, sunshine? Pucker, no, you know, get that down, yeah? It's terrific, like, innit, Jules, yeah?
0: You see, it just doesn't seem quite so funny anymore, does it? In the end, though, you've got to ask yourself, is it really a good idea? I mean, what generally happens when a frog goes out on the road? So that's my candidate. The ill-advised Kermit Revival Tour. Okay, Sue Perkins.
3: My candidate is about the whole of Florida, in fact, and it's there we must go for a frankly disturbing bad big story, which is all about Americans and the number one obsession.
4: Wow!
3: No. No, come on now. No, what is it that the Americans simply cannot live without? God damn! That's right, it seems, for most people stateside. It's ingrained in the American psyche, part of their culture, going back to the Second Amendment of the Bill of Rights. This week, Florida's $30 billion tourism industry is under threat from a campaign launched by a gun control group, which gives this advertisement.
5: Come to Florida and get shot.
3: Brilliant! Very, very bad week for us then, because, of course, Florida's Britain's most popular transatlantic holiday destination, attracting more than 1.5 million chabs a year. And a series of literally hordes of Burberry butterflies. Heading over. series of really quite alarming adverts being placed in newspapers over here, warning potential tourists about a new law approved in April, which states...
6: Americans can shoot anyone they believe threatens their safety.
3: Previously, the law in Florida was much more stringent. Florida residents were only allowed to shoot assailants if they actually came inside their home or property.
7: Hands up, your mother!
2: Oh, step inside, won't you?
7: Okay, thanks very much.
2: Right then.
3: Thank goodness that loophole's been tightened up. Now you can just shoot anyone anywhere. The critics are already calling this a shoot-first law and say it allows gun owners to shoot if they engage in just simple arguments in public, which could cause problems in crime-ridden places like Miami.
2: Okay, Limey, this is a stick-up. Put your hands in the air.
7: No.
2: I said, put him up or I'll shoot you.
7: Hang on, are you going to shoot me because it's hold up or because I'm arguing with you?
2: What?
7: What, no, it's just because, like, it says in this advert, right, if you shoot me as a result of the hold up, that's illegal. But if you shoot me because we're having an argument, it's okay. Because
2: right.
7: I could be seen to be threatening your safety. Because, like, it's an interesting legal technicality. I mean, it's all intents and purposes, right? You are holding me up, yeah. But I have instigated a disagreement, which obviously... Oh, now he shot himself.
3: Well, that's my candidate, the gun crazy, crazy galore Florida. Yeah.
0: Yes, now, ladies and gentlemen, every now and then a story comes along which pretty much defines what this show is about. And here is one such. It's from the Week magazine, and there is absolutely nothing I can say about this.
3: A British man who dozed off by a rock pool in Fiji awoke to find a barnacle clamped to his manhood.
0: So what more can I add except... But on the plus side, once he got it off, Rick Stein knocked it up into a pile. And he was able to very much get his own back. That's my candidate, Blistering Barnacle Man. So, as the men in white coats await outside Ronnie Scott's, that's it. Van Man, your third and final choice, please. Who is going to join the others in the grand final?
8: It's time to play the music!
0: So, we're nominating Kermit the Frog. We're nominating the dragged out on tour Kermit, who now joins the Crackhead Squirrels and the Road Crossing Chicken.
9: Right, now, audience, it's down to you, yes you, to decide the winner of...
3: The Worst Week of the Week Award, awarded weekly on a week-by-week basis.
0: Okay, audience, here at the famous Ronnie Scott's Famous Club in the famous West End, you've heard our bad week candidates. Now it's time to reach for your state-of-the-art voting consoles... You'll have to reach quite a long way. They're on a container ship just off the coast of Japan. Nevertheless, it's time for you to vote for this week's Bad Week winner now.
9: And to help our audience cast their vote this week, our voting music is Rock and Roll Part 2 by Gary Glitter. No, it isn't. We know what he'd spend the royalties on. Nevertheless, we have a lawsuit. No, we don't. We have a result. So, Van Man, the drum roll, please. In third place, it's Road Crossing Chickens. In second place, it's Muppets on Tour. Which means that this week's winner is Crackhead Squirrels.
0: Congratulations there to the Crackhead Squirrels, who the audience voted for, because plainly you wouldn't want to argue with them. And they win this week's Bad Week prize, a brand new mobile phone, pre-warmed in a Romanian's pants.
9: That's it. Thank you for listening, and goodbye.
4: 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It's Been a Bad Week is a Sellinor production for BBC Radio Squirrel.
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0: 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Because the crisp vegetables and the one and only tangy sauce in Branston pickle bring out the best in your food.
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Tales of the Texas Rangers, starring Joel McRae as Ranger Jace Pearson. Another authentic reenactment of a case transcribed from the files of the Texas Rangers.

0: Names, dates, and places in the following story are fictitious for obvious reasons. The events themselves are a matter of record.
1: 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And Thursday marks the return of two fine programs. First, it's the Roy Rogers Show, featuring new adventures in the wild and woolly West. Later Thursday, it's Father Knows Best, back on NBC with Robert Young in the title role. And Friday, your hit parade returns with the top music of the land as played and sung by Guy Lombardo and his orchestra. So for the finest in entertainment all week long, remember to hear these wonderful shows. Now, today's Tales of the Texas Rangers.
0: And now, from the files of the Texas Rangers, the case called Three Victims.
2: It is 5:30 on a Saturday afternoon in August 1935. 18 miles south of the town of Horton, in a hilly section of Texas, a young couple on horseback ride through the brush toward the crest of a long sloping ridge.
3: That's path up ahead, honey.
4: Yeah, I didn't think we'd ever make it.
3: Well, not tired, are you?
4: Well, maybe a little.
3: Well, how about one more race, huh? Stay down the road and across the field over the creek.
4: No, oh, I've had enough racing today, Tim. Besides, you cheated on the last one.
3: Cheated? Well, that's a fine thing to say.
4: It's true. I'd have run easy if you hadn't cheated and gone through those cottonwoods.
3: Oh, you know that shortcut just as well as I do.
4: Well, I forgot about it, and it wasn't fair for you to remember. Let's
3: well,
4: stop a second, Tim. Such a pretty view from here.
3: Okay, honey. Hold
4: on. Oh, this is the nicest time of day.
3: Yeah?
4: Sun makes those hills look just like a painting. Remember how we used to ride out here Saturday afternoons before we were married?
3: Yeah. And I also remember when I had to work Saturdays, you'd ride out here with Ernie Johnson.
4: Oh, you're not still jealous of Ernie, are you, Tim?
3: Me? Of course not.
4: Yes, you are. Tim.
3: What?
4: Fella running across that field down there.
3: Huh? Where? Oh, yeah. He sure is making tracks.
4: Isn't that the colored fella who works for you every now and then?
3: I believe it is. Ah, sure, that's Joe.
4: Looks like he's running away from something.
3: Don't see anybody after him.
4: Well, maybe something's happened down on the road.
3: We better go see. Come on, honey. No, not that way. We'll cut straight down his bank. It's quicker.
4: All right,
3: easy.
4: Come on, buddy.
3: Easy, boy.
4: Come on.
3: How you making it, honey?
4: I'm just fine. Car parked on the side of the road down there.
3: Yeah. Hey, those two people lying on the ground next to her look like they're hurt.
4: Oh.
3: Come on.
4: Get up there.
3: Come on now.
4: Come on. The lion's for steel, you think?
3: I don't know. Hurry up.
4: Tim?
3: Wow.
4: Someone's coming down the bank toward the car. He's hurt, too.
3: Oh, he's weaving. I don't think he's going to make it.
4: He's falling. Tim, look at all the blood on his sleeve.
3: Yeah, whoa, boy.
4: Oh, he's just a kid. He can't be more than 19 or 20.
3: Yeah, he's still moving.
4: Look at his eyes. I don't think he even sees us.
3: All right, come on, fella. We got to get you to a doctor. No. Come on,
4: fella.
3: Let me help you over the car.
4: Don't touch me.
3: Come on, now. Give me a hand.
4: All right.
3: Papa. All right, you're going to be okay, fella. You're going to be okay.
4: He shot him. Mm-hmm. You reckon it could have been Joe that did it?
3: Maybe, I don't know. He sure turned up dust getting out of here. What happened, fella? He robbed?
4: Yeah, he robbed. He shot Mama and Papa. He shot me. I ran up the hill.
3: All right, now, don't you worry.
4: We'll
3: get you
4: out of town
3: right away.
4: Tim, yeah. The man and woman over there, and all that blood, I can't go any closer.
3: All right, honey, you stay here with him. We'll see if I can help you.
4: Oh, Mama. Oh, don't. Oh, I wish there was something.
3: I never did anything bad to anybody.
4: Why did he have to shoot him?
3: Honey, you better ride over the town as quick as you can. Call the sheriff. I'll have to take this fellow to the hospital in his car.
4: His mother and father, they hurt bad.
3: They're dead.
4: They're dead.
2: When the sheriff was notified of the crime, he sent his deputies to the scene of the shooting and requested assistance from Texas Rangers. Then he drove to the hospital to talk to the injured boy. The young man identified himself as Henry Elman, but was in no condition to give the sheriff a detailed account of the killings. In the meantime, Ranger Jace Pearson arrived at the spot where the bodies were found and began questioning Alice Duncan, who had returned after calling the sheriff.
5: Where was the boy when you first saw him, Mrs. Duncan?
4: He was up this hill, about halfway between here and the brook.
5: But he was on his way back toward the road.
4: That's right. Oh, it must have been awful for him, seeing his folks get shot and having to run away to keep from being killed himself.
5: Looks like he was shot at even after he ran away.
4: How do you know that?
5: When I was up there, I saw some bullet holes in the trees. You or your husband hear any shots before you got here?
4: No. First we knew anything was wrong was when we saw the colored fella running across the field.
5: You're sure he was coming from this direction?
4: Oh, yes. Right from where the car was.
5: You know his name?
4: His first name's Joe, but I don't know his last. I'm sure my husband does, though. Joe works for him sometimes.
5: I think that'll be all for the time being, Miss Duncan. Thanks.
4: If it's all right, Ranger, I reckon I'll wait for my husband and ride home with him.
5: What's the matter, ma'am?
4: Nothing. I feel kind of...
5: You're a little pale. I better sit down over here on this rock.
4: Oh, yes, I am feeling a little sick. All of a sudden, when I looked at those bodies again, I didn't feel this way till now.
5: It's reaction. Sometimes it takes a while to hit you. I got some water in a canteen in my car. Would you like some?
4: I'll be all right. Seems to sit for a minute. Oh, that poor boy. The way he looked when he found out his folks were dead. His eyes. That awful cry.
5: You don't have to talk about it anymore now, ma'am.
4: No.
5: Sheriff's car's coming. Maybe he's got your husband with him. Excuse me a minute.
4: I'm dealing with a figure.
6: Howdy, Jim.
5: Hello, Sheriff.
6: This is Jim Duncan.
7: Well, howdy, Ranger.
5: I think you better look after your wife, Mr. Duncan. She isn't feeling too well.
7: Oh, well, then I'll take her right home.
6: If she doesn't want to ride her horseback, I'll have my deputy take her home in the car, Jim.
7: All right, thanks, Sheriff.
5: J.B.'s on his way out, Jace. Did you talk to the boy in the hospital?
6: I tried. Found out his name was Henry Elman. Only thing I could get out of him was a man who robbed him was a Negro. Young Elman was really in a state. The doc finally had to give him a hypodermic.
5: Who's that in your car?
6: Well, it could be our man, Jace.
5: That the fellow the Duncans were talking about?
6: Yeah, Joe Cartwright. Tim knew where he lived, so I picked him up at his house on the way out here.
5: Did you talk to him?
6: A little bit. He sure tells a phony story. Personally, I think he's in this thing up to his ears.
5: Well, let's get him into town. We'll find out what he knows. The sheriff took Joe Cartwright ahead in his car, and I followed. On the way into town, I radioed for a lab man to check over the scene of the shooting. Joe was fingerprinted and photographed. 20 minutes later, the sheriff brought him into the office.
8: Go ahead, Joe.
9: Yes, sir.
8: Sit down.
9: Yes, sir.
8: Ranger Pearson wants to ask you some questions.
9: Please, Mr. Sheriff, I got a headache. I got it real bad.
8: Where were you between 5 and 6 this afternoon, Joe?
9: I reckon I was home, sir.
8: Now, wait a minute. You told me before you were at the car where the people were killed.
9: Please, my headache. My back, too. I can't think. I'm so tired.
8: Were you at the car, Joe?
9: Yes, sir. Reckon I was.
8: Did you kill Mr. and Mrs. Elman?
9: No, sir. I didn't kill nobody.
8: How'd you happen to be at the car?
9: Well, sir, I was walking along this road and I hear shooting. I run to see what it was, and when I got to the car, I seen two people laying on the ground. Looked like they're dead.
8: Tell the ranger what you did then.
9: Well, I wanted to call the police. So I run across the field to Mr. Smith's house. That's about 3 miles from the car. I know Mr. Smith, he got a phone.
8: Nor did you call?
9: No, sir. Mr. Smith, he went home.
8: What'd you do then?
9: I started running some more. Down toward the store near where my house is. I know that is the next phone.
8: But you never did phone, did you, Joe?
9: No, sir.
8: Why not?
9: Well, I was cutting across the field, and when I got almost down to the road, I hear sirens making a big noise and a couple of cars coming along fast. So I know somebody done already called the police.
8: Then you went back to your house and didn't bother any more about it. That right, Joe?
9: Yes, sir. I had to feed my hog.
8: I don't think you're telling us the truth.
9: I am telling the truth, Mr. Sheriff. I didn't kill nobody.
8: Let me see your sleeve a second, Joe.
9: My sleeve?
8: Uh-huh. You know what this spot is on the corner of your cuff?
9: No, sir.
8: It's dried blood. How did it get there?
9: I don't know, sir. Maybe when I bent over them people to see if they was dead, I might have touched some of the blood.
8: And you might have got it on you when you killed them.
9: I didn't kill them, I tell you. Ain't nobody can say I did.
8: Could be you change your story when their boy gets a look at you.
9: Their boy?
8: Yeah. He wasn't killed. And he'll be able to identify the man who shot his parents.
9: Mr. Ranger, please. I don't know what this is all about, and my head's hurting bad. Let me get some sleep, please.
8: Sheriff. Can you arrange a special lineup for tomorrow morning?
5: I reckon so.
8: Henry Elman should be able to come over by then. Joe, you anything else to tell us?
9: No, sir.
8: Think it over. We'll talk to you again in the morning. Early the following morning, we questioned Joe again. He still denied he had anything to do with the robbery and double murder. At 7 o'clock, I called the hospital. The doctor said Henry Ellman was awake and would be able to leave the hospital in 30 minutes. I asked the sheriff to prepare for the lineup. Then I left for the hospital. It was only 3 blocks from the sheriff's office, but I took my car to save Henry the walk. I waited for him in a reception room. He was a slightly built boy of 20. His left arm was in a sling, and his face was pale and drawn from the strain he'd been through the day before.
10: Ranger Pearson?
8: That's right. How are you feeling today?
10: Oh, a little better, I think. The doctor said the bullet went through the fleshy part of my arm. He said I'd only have to wear the sling for a few days.
8: That's fine.
10: The doctor said you thought you had the man who held us up.
8: We're not sure. We'd like you to make an identification.
10: Well, I'm not real certain I can identify him.
8: You must have gotten a pretty good look at him.
10: Well, yes, I did, but everything happened so fast, I'm not sure I'd know him.
8: I'll just do the best you can. Well, I better get going.
10: Will there be a lot of men to pick from?
8: 6 or 7. We always like to have at least that many when we use the lineup for identification.
10: Oh.
8: Go ahead.
10: Thanks. I'm not sure I can walk all the way over to the jail.
8: My car's right out here.
10: Oh, thanks, Ranger. That's nice of you.
8: Henry, I hate to bother you with a lot of questions, but it's important that we know exactly what happened yesterday. You're the only one who can tell us.
10: I've tried not to think about it. When I think about it, I get an awful feeling inside.
8: Well, we can wait a little while before we ask you anything. The lineup will be enough for one morning.
10: No. Maybe it'd be better if I talk about it. I gotta talk about it sometime.
8: Now, here's the car.
10: You get in first, Ranger.
11: All right.
8: You make it all right?
10: Yeah. I can make it. I've never been in a police car before. It's interesting. What was it you wanted to know?
8: Anything you can remember about yesterday.
10: Well, I came home yesterday from my job in the oil fields. I work in a place about 50 miles from here.
8: Uh-huh.
10: I thought Papa and Mama looked tired, so I suggested we take a ride out in the country. We had a fine time. Papa and Mama were laughing.
8: We can talk about it later if you want.
10: Yeah. I wanted to show Pop and Mom an old Indian grindstone, so we stopped. We walked up the hill a little way, but it wasn't there.
8: I know the one you mean. It's about a mile from the place where your car was. Kind of tough to find if you don't know exactly where it is.
10: Well, I hadn't been out there in 3 or 4 years.
8: When did you and your parents first see the man? When you came back to the car?
10: Well, yes. He must have been hiding behind it. He jumped out, waved a gun at us.
8: Do you have any idea what kind of a gun it was, Henry?
10: No. Is that important?
8: Yeah, but don't worry about it. Our lab man will be able to tell as soon as he digs some of those slugs out of the trees.
10: Oh. Well, the man took all our money. And then Papa. He always had a bad temper. Papa started a fight with him.
8: Is that when he started shooting?
10: Yeah, he shot Papa first, and then Mama. I tried to stop him, and he shot me in the arm. I got scared and ran. Oh, maybe I should have stayed and fought with him.
8: You did the sensible thing. Here we are.
10: Oh, I'm sorry you had to go to all the trouble of using your car just for a few blocks.
8: It wasn't any trouble. Did this man shoot at you all the time you ran?
10: Yeah, some of the bullets came real close. I ran up to the brush and hid.
8: How far into the brush did you go?
10: Oh, just into the edge of it. He had to come after me. I would have run further. But he just shot up the hill at me. Then I saw him run away.
8: Uh-huh.
10: I sure hope you got the man, Ranger. It can't bring Papa and Mama back. But I think the man who did it should be punished.
8: He will be. Go on in, Henry.
10: There's nobody in here. I thought...
8: This is just the room where you wait. I'm going to line up in front of the holdover cell. Make yourself comfortable. I'll be back in a minute.
10: All right.
8: All set for the lineup, Sheriff?
6: All ready, Jace. All right, you fellas. Come on out.
8: I'll get Henry.
6: Hurry up, you fellas. Form a straight line. That's it.
8: All right, Henry.
10: I'm feeling a little nervous.
8: You'll be okay.
6: Now, hands at your sides. No talking. Look straight ahead.
8: It's far enough, Henry. Now take a good look at these men. Any of them the man who robbed you?
10: That big man, the second from the end, could I hear him talk?
6: Step out, Joe. What's your full name?
12: Joe Cartwright, sir.
6: Where do you live, Joe?
12: Farm Road 102.
10: Ranger, he's the one. He's the one.
8: Take it easy, Henry.
10: He killed Papa and Mama. He killed...

0: In just a moment, we will continue with Tales of the Texas Rangers, starring Joel McRae as Ranger Jace Pearson.
1: 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Better go back and check next time, because every 20 seconds, a fire breaks out in the United States through carelessness. 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Clean out closets, attics, basements, any place where old newspapers, magazines, and inflammable materials are liable to accumulate. Repair defective electric equipment and replace worn or frayed wiring. Use cleaning fluids that won't burn, and be careful with matches. Keep them out of the reach of children. Fires in the home, your home, can and must be prevented. Remember, don't gamble with fire. The odds are against you. And now, the second act of today's Tales of the Texas Rangers.
0: We continue now with Tales of the Texas Rangers and our authentic story, Three Victims.
2: It took nearly an hour after the lineup to calm Henry Ullman down enough to get his full statement. The lab man picked up a copy of it and took it with him to Austin. Henry told us his aunt was arriving from out of town. He wanted to help her with the funeral arrangements, so we sent him home with one of the deputies. Then we brought Joe Cartwright in for further questioning. After 4 hours, we were getting nowhere. Joe, you'd make it a lot easier for everybody if you just told us the truth.
3: I am telling the truth. I've been telling the truth all along. I didn't kill nobody.
2: How can you say that after Henry Ullman identified you as the one who killed his parents?
3: Because he's the one that ain't telling the truth.
4: Where'd you put the money you took from those people, Joe?
3: I never took no money.
4: How about the gun? Did you hide that the same place you put the money?
3: Mr. Sheriff, Mr. Ranger, you gotta believe me. I didn't steal no money, and I didn't kill nobody. I swear I didn't.
2: All right, Joe. I'm not going to force you to talk if you don't want to.
3: If I knowed anything else about this, I'd tell you. But there ain't nothing more I can say.
2: I'll get it. Ranger Pearson.
5: Sorry to catch you, Chase. This is Johnny Mitchell from the lab. I'm calling from a country store out near where those killings took place.
2: I thought you were in Austin.
5: I was till about an hour ago. I came back.
2: How come?
5: There's something funny here, Chase. Something real funny. Can you come out?
2: Sheriff and I will both be out. See you in 20 minutes. When we reached the place where the Ullmans had been killed, we spotted Mitch halfway up the hill. We climbed the path. Mitch stood at the edge of the clearing looking into the brush. He turned around as we approached him.
6: Hey, this thing beats me. I can't figure it out.
2: What's on your mind, Mitch?
6: Well, according to Henry Ullman's statement, he came up this hill and hid in the brush. Must have been just about where we were standing.
2: That's right.
6: He also said the killer was shooting up the hill at him.
4: Reckon he was. There are bullet holes in the trees all the way up the hill.
6: Six of them. Five on the way up and one in that tree further up behind this brush. Bullets all came from a Smith & Wesson 38.
2: What are you getting at?
6: Well, take a look down at the road. How far would you say it was from there to this brush up here?
2: Maybe 60 feet.
6: 63 to be exact. I measured it. Now turn around and look up the hill. See that tree behind the brush?
2: Uh-huh.
6: It's 20 feet further up the hill from where we're standing. Now, one of the bullets hit it. I measured the distance the bullet went into the tree, 2.5 inches.
4: I'm sorry, Mitch, but this don't make much sense to me.
6: Yeah, maybe it will in a minute. Jace, here's a Smith & Wesson 38. Brought it back from Austin. You mind shooting a slug into that tree?
2: Any special place you want me to stand?
6: Right here at the edge of the brush.
2: What now?
6: You and the sheriff come with me. I want to show you something.
4: I wish I knew what you were getting at.
6: Henry Ullman said the killer fired at him from the road. Like I told you, the bullet I found in the tree went in 2.5 inches. Here's a hole made by your bullet, Chase. Measure how far it went into the tree, will you? Here, here's this.
2: 2.5 inches.
6: See what I mean?
2: This sure puts a different light on things.
4: How, gee?
2: It means that the bullet Mitch first found in this tree had to be fired from the same place as I just fired.
4: But that would have been right at the place where Henry said he was hiding.
2: Yeah, and if the killer was that close to Henry, he wouldn't have left him alive.
4: You mean Henry's been lying?
2: Beginning to look that way.
4: But why?
2: Something we'll have to find out from Henry himself.
7: Mm-hmm.
4: must be the only place up ahead on the right, Jase, the one with the wreath on the door.
2: Uh-huh.
4: I've been thinking about it. If Henry was lying, there's only one answer I can see. He's the one who killed his parents.
2: We can't be sure of that yet, but he's going to have a lot of explaining to do.
4: Well, there's only one thing that bothers me. Henry was wounded, too.
2: Just in the arm. Wouldn't be the first time somebody shot himself trying to cover up a crime.
4: Ah, the whole thing's unbelievable, though. What could ever make a boy hate his folks enough to shoot him down in cold blood?
2: If Henry did do it, we're dealing with a psychopath and a clever one. It's not going to be easy to get the proof we need.
7: Yes? Oh, what can I do for you, Ranger?
2: We'd like to see Henry Elman.
7: Henry's down at the undertaking parlor, I think. I'm his aunt. Can I help you?
4: You expect Henry home soon?
7: Oh, he said he'd be back at 5 o'clock. It's almost that now.
2: Could we talk to you, ma'am, alone?
7: Why, certainly. Come in. Oh, we've had so many people in all day. Everybody feels so sorry for Henry. Poor boy. Let's see. I think we can talk in the kitchen.
4: Yes.
7: I'm afraid you'll find things a mess out here. People have been coming in since morning. Haven't had a chance to even do the breakfast dishes.
2: That's all right, ma'am. We'd like to ask you some questions about Henry.
7: Is something wrong?
2: Just routine. Nature of this case means we have to check every possible angle.
7: Oh, of course. I still haven't gotten over the shock. Feel like I'm walking around in a bad dream. What did you want to ask about Henry?
2: Have you known the boy all his life?
7: Only since he was 6. That's when my sister and her husband adopted him.
2: Did he get along well with his parents?
7: As far as I know, I suppose they had the usual family squabbles.
4: Did Henry always have all the money he needed?
7: Well, if anything, I'd say Will and my sister spoiled him. He always had plenty of spending money.
2: Uh-huh. Not counting the strain he's been under the past couple days, does he get upset very often?
7: Well, I'm not around him too much, but I do know once he tried to commit suicide.
4: When was this?
7: About 3 years ago. The family was visiting me in San Antone. Henry shut himself in the garage and started the car. We just found him in time. He said it was an accident, but I never believed it.
2: Do you know if he's been depressed about anything since then?
7: Well, he's been pretty disturbed about not finishing school.
2: Well, why didn't he finish?
7: He went to the university for a couple of years, but he wasn't a very good student. The dean persuaded Will and my sister to take him out.
2: How long ago was this?
7: About a year ago. Henry wasn't at all happy about it. And I don't think he liked the job his father got for him in the oil field. Oh, matter of fact, I heard him phone his boss this morning and tell him he was quitting.
2: Uh-huh.
7: Ranger, there's something wrong. I think I've got a right to know what it is.
2: Yes, ma'am, you have, but I...
8: Doris, they told me that... Oh.
2: Hello, Henry.
8: Hello, Ranger. Sheriff? Nice of you to stop by.
2: We want to ask you a few more questions, Henry.
8: About Mom and Papa? What happened yesterday?
2: That's right.
8: Well, I don't see what more you have to ask me. I got the man who did it.
2: Maybe so, but we'd like to have you come along with us anyhow.
8: Well, I'm kind of busy now. The funeral's tomorrow, you know. I could talk to you later tonight, but it'll be better after the funeral.
7: Henry, if the ranger wants you to go with
8: him, I haven't got time, Aunt Doris. Ranger, why don't you come back tomorrow night? Then I'll have plenty of time to answer all your questions.
2: I think you better come along with us, Henry. Now. We put Henry in the car and drove out toward the place where his parents had been killed. When we reached the edge of town, I could see him getting nervous, but he said nothing until we began to drive along Farm Road 102.
8: You wanted to ask me questions, Ranger? Well, why don't you go ahead and ask them? Well, why don't you ask me? Look, I know where you're taking. You're taking me out to the place where Mom and Papa were killed, aren't you? Well, aren't you?
4: Now, you just take it easy, Henry.
8: Not fair to bring me out here. I'm not well. I can't stand a lot of strain. It's just not fair.
2: All right, Henry. Get out.
8: What for?
2: We want you to show us something.
8: What?
2: Get out of the car, Henry.
8: Well, you've got no right to bring me out here, Ranger.
2: It's the spot where your car was parked yesterday, isn't it?
8: I've told you all I know. You've got the murderer. Why do you keep asking me questions?
2: Where'd you run when the man chased you?
8: Why do you call him the man? You know his name. It's that Joe fella. I pointed him out to you, and those other people saw him, too.
4: The ranger asked you a question, Henry. Where'd you run?
8: I told you that. Up this hill.
2: Show us just where you ran.
8: I don't know why I have to do this.
2: Come on, show us, Henry.
8: All right. It was this way. Over here, toward this path.
2: Was he shooting at you all the time?
8: I told you he wasn't. He only started to shoot after I ran up the hill.
2: Up this path?
8: You know that.
2: Come on, Henry. I'll help you.
8: You take your hands off me! That's my sore arm. I was shot there. The man who killed Mom and Papa shot me, too.
2: I believe you're right about that.
8: Well, of course I'm right.
2: Come on. You're sure he didn't come up the hill after you?
8: Well, Why do you ask that?
2: Just answer the question.
8: I've already told you. You stayed down on the road and shot at me up the hill.
2: Uh-huh. Henry, your mother and father took you out of school last year, didn't they?
8: Yeah. My father wanted me to work. I shouldn't have left school. I owe it to the world to finish my education.
2: What were you studying?
8: Physics. Everybody in the university admired me. The professors said that I'd be the world's most brilliant scientist someday. Why are we stopping here?
2: This was as far as you went, wasn't it? You hit at the edge of the brush there.
8: That's right.
2: You see how you were able to pick Joe out of the lineup.
8: What do you mean?
2: You had a clear view of the road from here.
8: I saw him closer than that when he shot Mom and Papa. And when he put that bullet through my arm.
2: You never shot your parents, Henry.
8: What are you talking about? I saw him.
2: No, you didn't. Our lab proved that the bullet he found in the tree up there had to be shot from where we're standing right now.
8: What's that mean?
2: That nobody shot at you. That you stood here and shot into that tree yourself.
8: I don't know what you're doing.
2: You killed your parents, Henry. Now, didn't you? Didn't you, Henry?
8: Yeah. I killed them. I had to do it. They took me out of school. I had to do it.
2: Where'd you put the gun and money?
8: I buried them. I passed that big rock.
2: Take a look, Sheriff.
4: Sure, Jay.
8: I killed them. You should have known I had to go to school. Why did they take me out?
2: Let's go.
8: I had to kill them. For a long time now. I hated them.
2: Come on, Henry.

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0: And now, here are the results of the case you have just heard.
2: Joe Cartwright was immediately released from jail. Henry Ellman made a full confession to the murder of his parents. On November 21st, 1935, he was given a sanity trial in the county court. A six-man jury declared him legally insane. Henry Ellman was committed to a state mental institution.
0: Next week, Joel McRae in another authentic reenactment of a case from the files of the Texas Rangers.

0: Joel McRae is currently seen in San Francisco Story, a Warner Brothers release. The cast included Tony Barrett, Virginia Gregg, Bert Holland, Ken Christie, Ernie Newton, and Roy Glenn. Technical advisor was Captain M.T. Lone Wolf Gonzalez of the Texas Rangers. This story was transcribed and adapted by Charles E. Israel, and the program was produced and directed by Stacy Keach. 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Hal Gibney speaking.
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3: We present King Street Jr. by Jim Eldridge, starring Carl Harmon as Philip Sims and James Grout as Mr. Beeston, the headmaster.
4: Frankly, words almost fail me. You should have been finished and away from here by now.
5: Oh, it's not our fault.
4: And please turn off that radio. I can hardly hear myself think.
5: Switch it off, mate.
6: All right.
4: And please keep it off. This is an educational establishment, not a discotheque.
6: All right.
4: So, why are you still here?
5: Well, like I said, it's not down to us, is it?
4: Well, who is it down to?
5: It's County Hall, isn't it? We just do what they tell us.
4: Oh, heaven knows what they're up to. I expect County Hall to do crackpot things, but not this crackpot.
5: Well, like I said...
4: Yes, I know. It's not down to you.
5: Right.
7: Hello there.
4: Good morning.
7: I see the decorators are still in.
4: Unfortunately.
7: I thought all the painting was going to be done in the Christmas holidays while the kids were away.
4: So did we all, Mr. Sims.
5: Well, I suppose we could go if you want to.
4: What, and leave the job half finished?
5: It was only a suggestion.
7: Actually, Mr. Beeston, have you got a minute before school starts?
4: Will it take long?
7: No, not more than 5 minutes or so.
4: Oh, very well. And you decorators, I want this job finished as soon as possible.
6: Right, cheers.
4: Come on, let's go to my office.
7: Thanks.
4: Give me a minute first, will you? I need to go through the timetable to make one or two last-minute adjustments.
7: Ah, that's one of the things that might affect what I want to see you about.
4: The timetable?
7: Yes.
4: Don't you dare, or I might regret having you back here.
7: Well, I hope not.
4: Well, so do I.
8: Well, I see Mr. Sims is back with us.
9: Yes, they've given him another term supply contract.
8: And he accepted it.
10: I know, it's incredible.
11: I'd have thought after one term here, he'd have been desperate to get back to high school teaching.
9: Oh, I don't know. Those high school kids scare the pants off me. Not one of them under 6 feet.
11: Yeah. And muscles on them like Frank Bruno.
9: That's right. I blame the welfare state.
12: Aye, aye, what's this about the welfare state?
8: We were talking about Mr. Sims.
12: Why? Have they sold him off to pay for education?
9: What are you talking about?
12: Privatisation, selling off the welfare state.
9: Oh, if you're going to talk politics, I'm going to have my cup of tea, please.
12: Well, how was your Christmas?
10: Oh, the usual stuff. Open the presents, read the cards, and have another argument with Mother as to why I won't eat turkey at Christmas.
12: I've told you before, haven't I? You vegetarians are starting to take over. There was you first, now there's Sims. Where will the nut cutlet strike next, I ask myself.
11: Where is Mr. Sims? His car's here, but I haven't seen him.
8: I think he's in with Mr. Beeston.
12: He's probably suggesting an interesting new colour scheme for the toilets.
11: When the decorators get round to it.
8: I know, it's terrible, isn't it? They were supposed to be finished by now.
11: It's a bit idiotic having them here with all the kids round.
12: But exciting, though. Just think of the fun we're all going to have. Cleaning the kids up before they go home from school.
8: Oh, yeah.
7: And this is what I'd like to try out at King Street. See, I've already done a history game with the lower age ranges at two of the high schools I've worked at, and the kids loved it.
4: Oh, but they were high school.
7: Ah, true, but this game covers all ages. Anyway, there's only a year or so difference between those children and the third years here.
4: Yes, I'll grant you that.
7: See, the point of this game is that it's based around the theory of teaching history by living it.
4: Living it?
7: Yes.
4: Well, it sounds rather like that TV programme where you build a cave in the middle of the playground and rub two stones together to start a fire.
7: Oh, no, it's nothing like that.
4: Oh, good.
7: This really is more like a game. You take one group of classes and you involve them all in a particular project. What I thought we could do is enact 1066 using three classes from one year, say the third year. One class would be the Normans, one class the English, and one class the Vikings.
4: We're not going to have battles taking place all over the school, are we?
7: No, no. No, the idea is that we prepare an overall game plan to show where each country starts from, and then we plot the historical events leading up to the Battle of Hastings. See, to score points, each class has to achieve certain objectives, such as the Vikings having to reach an agreement with the Normans that they will combine against the English, and the English have to form a political alliance with William, and so on. Do you get the idea?
4: It all sounds a bit complicated, and...
7: Well, don't worry, the children will be up for it.
4: I wasn't thinking of the children. No, I'm not sure, Mr. Sims. I'm not convinced it'll really work here.
7: Oh, it will, believe me.
4: Well, all right, it may, with your class, but I'm not sure about involving the others. Even if they all like the idea, it'll mean juggling the timetable around so that all you third years are doing history at the same time.
7: Well, actually, I've looked into that side of it.
4: Oh, I'm sure you have.
7: And if we made it Monday afternoon, that's my normal history period, and Mr. Long's doing social studies with his class.
4: Well, let's see. What's Mr. Holliday's class up to?
7: Well, they have music with Mrs. Rudd Monday afternoons.
4: Ah, yes, so they do. I wonder if you shouldn't have second thoughts, Mr. Sims.
7: Well, I don't see why. I'm sure if it was all explained to her. I mean, the value of it.
4: And who do you think should do the explaining?
7: Well, as it's a switch in the timetable, wouldn't you want to tell her?
4: No, Mr. Sims.
7: Oh.
4: But if you think you can do it, you have my blessing.
7: Me?
4: Well, who else is better qualified? It is your idea. Ah.
7: Yeah, but I don't think Mrs.
4: Rudd... Yes, yes, that's the best plan by far. You have a word with Mrs. Rudd, and let me know how you get on.
6: Good morning, Mrs. Stone.
13: Oh, good morning, Mrs. Rudd. Happy New Year.
6: Thank you, and may I wish you the same.
13: Did you have a good Christmas?
6: It was delightful. Very quiet, of course.
13: So was ours, but that's how we like it.
6: I do agree. There's far too much brassiness about Christmas these days, isn't there? One almost begins to forget its true meaning.
13: Yes, sadly.
6: Is Mr. Beeston in his office?
13: No, he's taking Mr. Marchand's class this period.
6: Oh.
13: Can I help?
6: No, I don't think so. I expect I shall see him at the staff meeting at lunchtime.
13: If there's anything I can do in the meantime.
6: It's just those dreadful men painting the corridor outside my music room.
13: They aren't bothering you?
6: Bothering me. Every time I sit at the piano, I see one of them peering in through my window, nose pressed to the glass.
13: You should have said something to
6: him. I wouldn't lower myself, though I did give him one of my looks. And would you believe? The man had the temerity to smile at me.
13: Oh,
6: Mr. Beeston must do something about it. It really is not good enough.
13: I'm sure he will.
6: Well, I hope so.
7: The way it works is one class of the Normans, one of the English, and a third of the Vikings.
12: I didn't even know the Vikings were in the Battle of Hastings.
7: Well, they weren't. They were at Stamford Bridge.
12: Were Chelsea playing at home that week?
7: Stamford Bridge in Yorkshire, stupid.
12: I know that, stupid. Bit far from Hastings, though. Did they get lost on the way?
7: They weren't intending to go to Hastings. They were invading the north.
12: I see. I think.
7: Anyway, are you in?
12: Yeah, it sounds as though it could be fun for the kids.
7: Great.
12: Who's going to be the third class?
7: Mr. Holliday's, the third one in our year.
12: Yeah, but they have music with Mrs. Rudd on Mondays, don't they?
7: Ah, well, don't worry about that. I'm going to see them both. I thought I'd better talk to Mr. Holliday first, as it's his class that will be involved. I'll see him after school.
12: And Fred will be easier than Mrs. Rudd, won't he?
7: Oh, no, no, no. I will see Mrs. Rudd before school starts tomorrow.
12: You're a braver man than I am.
4: Okay, everyone, as you look. Now, if you can each find a seat, we can get on with the meeting, all right? Right, well, first, welcome back to all those of you I haven't yet said hello to, and I hope you had a good Christmas.
14: Thank you.
4: Now, as you may have noticed this morning, we start our Happy New Year with the smell of paint in our nostrils.
15: That should all have been finished by now, shouldn't it?
4: Indeed it should, Mrs. Patterson.
12: So why isn't it?
4: Well, you'll have to ask that of a higher authority than me.
15: Are we making any special provisions against children getting paint on them?
4: Well, I mean, apart from putting them all in sacks with their heads poking out, there's not a lot we can do.
14: I did mention it in assembly this morning.
6: And a lot of notice they'll take of that.
4: Well, let's hope they do. You'll just have to keep reminding them to stay away from the corridor walls.
7: Well, what actually went wrong? I mean, why are they still here?
4: Well, from what I can make out, when the painters came to do the classrooms during the holiday, the job sheet didn't include corridors and toilets. And that omission was only spotted last week.
15: Mm.
16: Tico.
4: So, having finished our classrooms, they'd all been moved on to decorating the toilets at County Hall.
17: It's like painting the Fourth Bridge.
4: Anyway, with such a high priority job, they couldn't get back here until this week, and that in a nutshell is it.
6: Well, I think it's abominable. In fact, I wish to register a complaint about them.
16: Well, they aren't making too bad a job of it.
6: I was not referring to their work, Miss Lewis. One of them continually peers in at my window, making silly faces at me, and I want it stopped immediately.
17: Obviously a music lover.
4: Anyway, let's move on, shall we? Item one on the agenda proper. That's amendments to the timetable. Fred?
18: Yes. You'll all remember last term we had a few problems with use of the hall when it was wet weather because of sports taking priority.
16: You can say that again.
18: Yeah. Well, to try and get over that problem, what we've done is to move the hall periods to the morning where possible.
17: Yes, that's a good idea.
19: Well, hold on a minute. What? Look at Wednesdays and Thursdays. That's going to affect the library periods with my remedial group.
20: Good night, Mr. Holliday.
18: Good night.
21: Mr. Holliday. Have you got
18: me? If it is a minute, I want to get through the bypass before the rush hour starts.
21: It won't take long. It's just an idea I'd like to try out.
18: All right, then, but keep it short.
21: Well, it's a new way of doing history, which I thought we could do with the third year classes.
18: Oh, yeah.
21: The kids will love it. I mean, we take a particular historic event, in this case 1066, and we divide the three classes up into three groups.
4: And after he'd explained all that, what happened?
18: Well, I had the complete history of why the English lost the Battle of Hastings, plus a blow-by-blow description of the death of King Harold, and the complete family tree of William the Conqueror to round things off.
4: Well, he's keen. You've got to give him that.
18: I can do without keen teachers at going home time. It was nearly 4:30 before I got away. My wife thought I'd eloped with Mrs. Rudd.
4: Still, it sounds interesting, if it works.
18: It's all right for you. You didn't have to listen to him.
4: I did. Don't forget I was the first one he collared about
18: it. You should have put the tin hat on it straight away.
4: I don't want to discourage the lad. Anyway, what did you say?
18: That's the point. After 30 minutes ear bashing, I suddenly realised I don't even have my class on Monday afternoons. They're doing music with Mrs. Rudd. So I told him to go and bother her.
4: So did I.
18: Oh. Did you?
4: I wouldn't mind being a fly on the wall for that little confrontation.
6: No, Mr. Sims. Absolutely not.
21: But I've already spoken to Mr. Holliday.
6: I don't care who you may have spoken to.
21: He has no objections.
6: Mr. Holliday does not take his class for music, Mr. Sims. I do. And I have no intention of giving up my music so that his class can take part in some silly game.
21: It is not a silly game. It is a learning experience.
6: So is falling off a bicycle, but it does not mean that I wish to experience it.
21: This is different.
6: You young teachers tend to throw these phrases around in the air willy-nilly as if they mean something. There is only one real educational experience, Mr. Sims, and that is to put children in a classroom and by training their minds to teach them something.
21: But this will be teaching them something.
6: Huh.
21: Look, it's just like an ordinary lesson, but in the form of a game.
6: Children already know how to play games, Mr. Sims. Now, if you will excuse me, I have to prepare the music stands for assembly.

0: Oh, well, excuse me. I have to prepare the music stands for assembly.
1: Oh, I hate this job.
2: Why?
1: It's the kids, isn't it?
2: What have they been doing now?
1: They keep sticking their hands on this wall when we're not looking. It's worse than that outside wall we was doing last week.
2: What, canny all?
1: Yeah. Do you remember we got it all lovely and finished when that dog came along and peed on it?
2: Well, it was the toilet.
1: Embedded in the paintwork it was.
3: Here.
1: What?
3: What you done with that other tin of paint?
1: What tin of paint?
3: Well, the one was down there.
1: I ain't touched it.
3: Well, I haven't had it.
1: You know what? I bet those kids have nicked it.
3: Nah, we'd have seen them.
1: Not if they was quick, we wouldn't.
3: Might have been a teacher.
1: What would a teacher want with a tin of paint?
3: Well, do nicely, wouldn't it? A few little jobs around the house.
1: Right. And they're always short of money from what you hear.
3: Oh, I don't know. I reckon anything's possible with this lot.
1: Well, look, whoever took it, I reckon you ought to go and complain to the headmaster.
4: The kids have done what?
5: Stolen a tin of the decorator's paint.
4: So they know for sure it's the kids.
6: Well, who else could it be?
4: Oh, I don't know. Maybe the decorator's just left it lying about somewhere.
6: Well, they say they've looked. Frankly, it wouldn't surprise me to find that Mrs. Perkis used it to make this stew.
4: Do you want some ketchup?
6: Bucketful, please.
4: Here you are.
6: Thank you.
7: So, what did Mrs. Rudd say about the game?
8: Well, I suppose the short answer is no. She doesn't want to join in.
9: Oh, is this about your 1066 history game?
8: Yes.
10: I told Miss Lewis all about it this morning.
9: Oh, it sounds a lot of fun. I wish my class could join in.
8: No, I wish they could as well. The trouble is, it's designed for each group to be as equal as possible. Mm. And with yours being so much younger...
10: Can't you adapt it in any way?
8: How do you mean?
10: Well... If we count the Vikings as the losers anyway, then Miss Lewis's class can be the Vikings.
9: Oh, that's not fair.
8: Right, and it's against the principle of the game. The idea is that there are no losers before the game begins. Anyone can win, you see?
10: Yeah, but without three classes, we can't play it anyway, can we?
8: Yeah, that's true. Yes, you know, I suppose we could adapt it a bit to give your class more advantages, to take into account the fact that they're so much younger.
9: And simplified, please. I'd like them to understand what they were doing.
8: Yes. You know, I think it could be done.
9: Oh, it'd be marvellous if you could.
8: Right, well, I'll get on with that this evening. And we'll make a start tomorrow, eh? And blow Mrs. Rudd and her music. So the way it's all been worked out is that we are the English, Mr. Long's class are the Normans... And Miss Lewis's class are the Vikings.
11: Sure, we should beat them easy. Couple of wallops and it'll all be over.
8: There will be no wallops. We will not be having actual battle. Quiet now. The whole point of this history game is that it's a game of cunning and skill, like chess.
11: It ain't the same as having battles, though.
8: Quiet, Janine. Now, there are rules in this game. Every 2 days, we have to decide what our next move will be. And we put that move on a piece of paper, which we put into a sealed envelope. Mr. Long's class and Miss Lewis's will be doing the same.
0: Now this note here is called a crotchet. And this note here is called a minim. A crotchet is this long, ta, while a minim is the longer, ta. Yes, Andrew?
12: Please, miss, why are we doing this?
0: What do you mean, why are we doing this? You are learning the principles of musical notation.
12: But shall we be doing this history game?
0: No, you shouldn't. You are timetabled for music this afternoon, and music it will be.
12: Please, miss.
0: Yes, Alice?
12: But Mr. Sims and Mr. Long's classes are doing this game.
0: What their classes are doing has nothing to do with us. You might as well say that because Mr. Marchant's class are playing football this afternoon, you should be playing football.
13: Yes!
0: Be quiet, please. And put your hand down, Andrew. We have heard quite enough about this ridiculous so-called history game.
12: But the other classes say the only reason we're not doing this is you're scared of them.
0: What?
12: Yeah, they say you're scared because you know you'll lose anyway. Yeah.
0: Well, really, I've never heard such an outrageous suggestion in my life, and I shall deal with this later in my own way. Now, will you pay attention to your music sheets and mark time with me? First, the crotchet. Ta! Then the minim. Ta!
2: And if that weren't bad enough, now me brushes have started disappearing.
14: Well, don't look at me.
2: What are your kids, aren't they?
14: And you're not keeping a very good eye on your equipment, are you? Anyway, how do you know it's the children?
2: Well, if it ain't the kids, it's got to be one of the teachers.
14: I can assure you that my staff are not in the habit of stealing county property.
2: Well, it's the pressures of teaching, isn't it? They say teachers do funny things.
15: Don't forget...

0: about the money.
1: Yeah, that's right. If one of them's skint, they might be a bit unbalanced.
2: Frankly, I think any department that sends decorators down to paint a school when it's full of kids are the last people to talk about being unbalanced. And please don't remind me, I know it isn't down to you.
3: Well, here's your coffee.
4: Thank you, Mrs. Stone.
3: Are you sure you've got everything you need?
4: Mm-hmm.
3: Well, I'll be in the other office if you need anything.
2: And we are out to all visitors.
3: Yes, I know.
2: God, I hate doing the timetable.
4: Well, don't blame the timetable. We got it all sorted out.
5: But we must do something about Mrs. Patterson's remedial group. But what?
4: And I've been through it till I'm blue in the face. Oh, by the way, before we get too involved,
2: well,
4: be prepared for trouble.
2: I'm always prepared for trouble.
4: I heard a whisper from my class today. Mrs. Rudd is upset.
2: Mrs. Rudd's always upset. Well, what is it this time? The mad decorator still winking at her?
4: It's sins and it's history game.
2: Well, what's she upset about that for? She's put her foot down about it. She's not involved.
4: Oh, that's why, apparently. They're saying she's scared.
2: Oh, Mrs. Rudd scared? I don't believe it. I'd put money on her against Godzilla. Who's saying she's scared?
4: Sins and Long, so I've heard.
2: Never.
4: I'm just telling you what I heard. But it might need watching. You know what she's like.
2: Yes, I do. But it's your class, so you can watch it.
4: Oh, thank you very much.
2: Come on, Fred. Let's have another crack at this timetable.
4: All right.
2: Now, who's this on Thursdays, period three? Body language? I don't remember anything about this.
6: Mr. Sims, hang on a minute, will you?
7: Yes?
6: Sure, you're quick off the mark today, aren't you?
7: Well, I've got a dental appointment at 4:30.
6: Hard luck.
7: But if it's quick...
6: Yeah, I just wanted to tell you that we had our first go at your 1066 game today, and the kids are really into it already.
7: Well, did they understand it all right?
6: Better than I did. In fact, they explained the bits to me that I couldn't understand.
8: Just the man I want to see.
6: Oh, look out.
8: And you too, Mr. Long.
7: What is it, Mrs. Rudd?
8: I wish both of you to know that I deeply resent the inference that I am not allowing Mr. Holliday's class to take part in this history game of yours because I am scared.
7: Well, I never said...
6: I don't know where
8: please,
6: you heard
8: please,
6: that.
8: I have no wish to argue over who said what. I am merely here to tell you that I have decided that Mr. Holliday's class shall take part...
6: What?
8: And as I already take his class for music, I shall lead them in the game.
6: You?
8: Yes, me, Mr. Long. Have you any objection?
6: No, not at all.
8: Good.
7: Yeah, but Mrs. Rudd, Miss Lewis's class have already taken over the part of the Vikings.
8: Then we shall join forces with them.
7: Yes, but you can't do that.
8: I shall liaise with Miss Lewis in the morning, and we shall work out our tactics together.
2: Now, really, Mr. Sims, will you please calm down? After all, it's not the end of the world.
7: Well, I know it isn't, but to walk in the way she did and just take over, it really made me mad.
2: That's Mrs. Rudd, I'm afraid.
7: But we already had three classes taking part.
2: Forgive me for mentioning it, but as I recall, you did say the game was intended to have three classes from the same year.
7: Well, originally, yes.
2: So that's what you've now got.
7: But it's not fair on Miss Lewis. She's furious, and quite rightly, too.
2: All right. Well, what do you want me to do about it?
7: Well, tell Mrs. Rudd tough luck.
2: Tough luck?
7: Yes. I mean, I'd do it myself, but as I'm only a supply teacher, I don't think she'd take much notice of me.
2: She never takes any notice of me, Mr. Sims, and I'm the headmaster. Look, can't you work something out and try to absorb another class into the game?
7: I suppose I could, but I'm not really inclined
2: because
7: to.
2: Because if you can't sort it out between you, then in my view it would be better if you scrap the whole idea.
7: Scrap the game? Just because I've upset the school's music teacher?
2: No, because I prefer to run a trouble-free school rather than one where we create more problems than are absolutely necessary.
7: All right. We'll see if we can work it out. But I'm not happy.
2: I'm sure you're not.
7: I'd better have a word with Miss Lewis.
2: You do that.
7: I still think Mrs. Rudd has acted very badly.
2: Right. That's what I like about this school, the teamwork.
9: Here, Mick! You better come outside and have a look at this.
10: Why, what is it?
9: There.
11: Cool.
9: Now we know what happened to that tin of Nick paint.
11: But what's it mean?
9: Don't ask me. But I reckon it's going to take an hell of a lot of white spirit to clean that lot up.
2: I don't believe it, Fred. I just don't believe it.
4: Come and see for yourself. You can't miss it. It's huge letters painted all along the far wall of the playground. Down with English, Norman rules okay.
2: Norman? Who's Norman? Whose class is he in?
4: I know. I spent half an hour racking my brains trying to work that one out. Then it clicked.
2: Sims history game.
4: Exactly.
2: Yes.
4: If you ask me, it's getting a bit out of hand.
2: I suppose you ought to be grateful they wrote something clean.
6: Come in.
2: Yes, Mrs. Patterson.
0: I wondered, have you worked something out about my remedial groups?
2: Oh, you'll have to talk to Fred about it.
4: Yes, all right.
2: I have to go and see a man about a painting.
6: I don't see how it follows that it was my class who did it.
2: Of course it does. Look at it. Your class are the Normans. Who else is going to paint Norman's rule on the wall?
6: It doesn't exactly say Normans.
2: I can see what it says, and all it tells me is your class can't spell.
6: Oh, it might have been someone trying to make trouble for our class.
2: Well, if it was, they succeeded.
7: Oh, hello. I heard you were out here. Hey, what's that?
2: I should have thought that was obvious, Mr. Sims.
7: Oh.
2: Are the letters big enough for you? I was wondering if we shouldn't try to get that wall into the Guinness Book of Records.
7: Well, I don't really think you can blame the game.
2: No, then who should I blame? The science department? The art department? It doesn't say Picasso rules okay, it says Norman's rule okay.
7: Well, actually, it says Norman rules okay.
2: I can see perfectly well what it says.
7: Well, look, if you want my opinion, it's the decorators who are to blame.
2: That's right.
7: They shouldn't leave the paint lying around.
2: Well, please don't start reminding me about the decorators. Now, I'm making this your responsibility, all right? You and Mr. Long.
7: Yes. Mr. Yes, Mr.
2: Just get this wall cleaned up and get this game of yours finished as soon as possible.
8: Well, have you got it all sorted out?
2: It's all my fault, you know. I should have known better. I should have been warned when we had that trouble over the nativity play.
8: Oh, come on now.
2: No, he should be made to wear a sign saying this man is dangerous.
8: Well, I'll tell you one thing.
2: What?
8: It's working.
2: What is?
8: This history game.
2: Oh, please, I don't want to hear another word about this game.
8: But it is working. From what I hear, the children are getting really interested.
2: In painting on walls?
8: No, I've heard it from Mr. Long and Miss Lewis.
2: Well, they would, wouldn't they?
8: But even Mr. Holliday agrees that the game's got his class more excited about history, about how things happened, why they happened.
2: Well, there'll be some history made here if Mr. Sims doesn't watch his step. And it'll make his Battle of Hastings look like a peace conference by comparison.
6: Now, I don't have to tell you, because most of you have seen it. Yesterday, someone painted slogans on the playground wall.
10: It wasn't us, sir.
6: Look, I didn't say it was. Whoever did it has let us all down.
10: I reckon Mr. Long's class done it.
6: It doesn't matter who did it. We've still let everyone down. And now we have to prove to Mr. Beeston that this is not a game where people go around causing damage to school property.
10: Can we have one of those sort of games after, sir?
6: No, we can't. We've got to show Mr. Beeston and everyone that the history game is a proper game, an educational game, played with rules that we all stick to. Agreed?
10: Yes, sir.
6: Right. Now it's time for us to make our next move. So what have you all decided?
10: We decided to attack the Normans, sir.
6: Yes?
10: Yeah.
6: Oh, right. Well, then if you give me the note of our next move, I'll put it in the envelope.
10: I haven't got it, sir.
6: Well, where is it? You're supposed to have it ready for me.
10: It was, sir, but Mrs. Rudd came and took it.
6: She what?
10: Yeah, she came up and told us we should give it to her.
6: Well, she's not allowed to do that.
10: I know, sir. That's what I told her, but she said she was a teacher, so I had to give it to her.
6: Right, class. Reading books out. I'll be back in a minute.
12: Now, the old manuscripts tell us that most of the songs that the early Vikings would sing were dedicated either to their gods or to battle. As to the kind of musical instruments they use...
6: Mrs. Rudd!
12: Do you mind, Mr. Sims? I am in the middle of a class.
6: Mrs. Rudd, you took our move.
12: I haven't the faintest idea what you're talking about. Now, if you will please leave my classroom.
6: Not without our class's move.
12: Certainly not. I will see you later.
6: It's our secret move, and you're not supposed to know it until after all the moves have been made. Now, those are the rules of the game.
12: I assume you are referring to the history game.
6: You know I am.
12: In which case, you will be aware that in real history, people do not adhere to rules. That is the truth of history. I just did what any good Viking would have done.
6: But you cheated.
12: Exactly.
6: But you can't.
12: I just did, Mr. Sims. And I suggest that if you wish to discuss this matter further, we do so at break in the staff room and not in front of the children.
13: We don't mind, Miss.
14: No, we don't mind.
12: Be quiet. Well, Mr. Sims?
6: All right. I'll see you at break time.
14: Yay!
12: Quiet now. The Vikings, who were nearly always successful in their warlike encounters, preferred the sound of the horn to the gentler, warmer tune.
2: So, it's all over at last, is it?
13: Yes.
2: And you'll be buying me dinner today as your class won the game.
13: It ought to be Mrs. Rudd. She's the one who did it.
2: Dangerous woman, Fred.
13: You don't have to tell me. She pulled the same trick in Long and Lewis as she did with Sims. Got all their moves. I wouldn't have had the nerve.
2: Well, that'll teach him to tangle with a Medusa. Anyway, the Vikings now rule England.
13: Well, they won't be that much worse than the other lot.
2: Except for a bit more rape and pillage.
13: True. Mind you, the others are demanding a rematch. Clay, Mrs. Rudd won by a foul.
2: Not on your life. I want to quit while the school's still standing. Come in.
7: Mr. Beeston.
2: Aha! Enter King Harold, killed by a Viking, and in the back.
7: You've heard, yes.
2: And before you say another word, definitely no rematch, Mr. Sims, despite what you think about Mrs. Rudd.
7: Oh, don't worry. I admit I was angry at first, but I've been thinking about it, and she's right, you know.
2: Oh, you surprise me.
7: Well, the politics of war are unfair, aren't they? Same with history. Win by any means. That's what she did, and you've got to admire her.
2: That's very generous of you.
7: Anyway, I really came to give you a message from the decorator.
13: Don't tell me. He wants you to wink at Mrs. Rudd for him.
7: No. He asked me to tell you he can't do the ceilings.
2: Oh, why not, for heaven's sake?
13: More paint problems?
7: No, I'm afraid this time someone's stolen their ladder. Oh.
2: Give me strength.

0: You've been listening to King Street Junior by Jim Eldridge, and starring Carl Harmon as Philip Sims and James Grout as Mr. Beeston, the headmaster. Tom Watson featured as Mr. Holliday, the deputy head, Margaret John as Mrs. Stone, school secretary, Paul Copley as Mr. Long, Vivian Martin as Mrs. Rudd, Deirdre Costello as Mrs. Patterson, and Marlene Sidaway as Miss Lewis. Ben was played by John Challice, Mick by Phil Nice, Hanif by Robert Lynham, Janine by Victoria Ludlow, Andy by Nicholas Askew, and Alice by Lindsay Pierce. The producer was John Fawcett Wilson.
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3: 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With our guest, Jack Boyle, the cattle caster at Paramount Studios. Music with Peter Van Steeden, the Merrimack, and Betty Jane Rose. The time has come. It's the Fred Allen Show. The time, 5 o'clock Pacific time. The place, Studio B in Hollywood's Radio City. The occasion, the opening of the Fred Allen program, and the overture is You Can't Brush Me Off.

0: gentlemen, to come to California, some people leave New York by plane, some people leave New York by train, others leave by bus. Tonight we bring you a man who left New York by request. And here he is, Fred Allen in person.
1: Thank you, and good evening, ladies and gentlemen. Well, here we are in Hollywood, Harry. How does it feel?
0: Oh, wonderful, Fred. Say, it certainly seems good to wake up in the morning and find the sun out for a change.
1: Yes, when we left New York last week, you could only see the sun by appointment.
0: Yes.
1: You had to send in 20 box tops or something, I forget. Say, what's wrong with your coat, Harry?
0: Nothing, Fred. The lapel is gone, that's all.
1: Moths?
0: No. The lapel came off in a real estate agent's hand. He grabbed me as I was getting off the train.
1: Say, you don't move around on the left. He's moving on the left.
0: Well, Peter's very nervous, you know.
1: Oh, those musicians. Oh, that. There'll be plenty of dull spots coming up. You can walk around your nose now. Fine thing. Now we're 12 minutes late already. What did you say, Harry? How did you lose your lapel?
0: Well, I got off the train and this fella grabbed me by the lapel right away.
1: Oh, the real estate. I sort of jumped and the lapel. You were lucky getting a tall real estate agent, Harry. I got a short one. Wait till I turn around. Look.
0: Fred!
1: What? Well, I can't help it, Harry. The man grabbed me by the base of the trousers. He was trying to sell me a country seat, he said.
0: Well, you didn't take the seat, did you, Fred?
1: The man beat me to it, Harry.
0: Well, I was lucky my lapel came off and I was able to get away.
1: Say, I'll say you were lucky, Herschel. I was pulled all over North Hollywood in reverse.
0: Did you look at any property?
1: No, Harry. The man had me by the seat of things. I wasn't facing anything he had for sale. I did see a couple of escrows.
2: Hi,
1: fellas. Wait a minute. I didn't finish. That's twice. Has the union got an old leader out there they don't know? Listen, I don't mind you walking on laughs and stepping on laughs when you start to kick him around. But the white pants have gone to his head. Why didn't you get the coat bleached, too, and come in? Well, all right, I did see a couple of escrows flying around. My line.
2: Hi, fellas.
1: Hi, Pete. Yeah, for the second show.
2: Did you fellas get a place to stop?
0: Well, I'm all set at the hotel, Pete. I'm at the Hollywood Dewey.
1: You mean the Hollywood Roosevelt, don't you, Harry?
0: Well, I'm in the Republican wing.
1: Oh. The lobby, hey? Have you got a nice view?
0: Yes. Across the street is the theater. Gone with the Wind is playing there.
1: Oh, you've got southern exposure. That's well, isn't it?
2: Where are you living, Alan?
1: Well, I've got a room over a bowling alley on Vine Street. It's a spare room they have.
2: I bet you can hear a pin drop. You get it, Harry?
0: Yeah, I got it, Pete.
1: You can have all of it, Harry, too. You can have my share.
0: Oh, Pete, don't mind, Fred. Where are you stopping?
2: Oh, I'm living with friends, Harry.
1: Friends? The band leader has no friends. Just critics and creditors.
2: Oh, no. If it's any news to you, Stoop, I'm living with Phil Harris.
1: Yeah?
0: Well, where's Phil living?
2: Phil's living with friends, Harry.
1: Well, who are Phil's friends?
2: How should I know? I'm living with Phil. He's living with them.
1: You mean you haven't made any attempt to get acquainted with these other people?
2: Not me. Why should I mess around with that riffraff?
1: And since I seem to say... Now you can walk, you see. And since I feel the same... Since I feel the same way about riffraff, we leave you to rejoin the hoi polloi, Mr. Van Steven, and turn to the latest news of the week. Ipana News presents The World in Review. Hollywood, California. Prominent comedian arrives in Hollywood to complete radio season and start...
0: Hey, Fred, hold it. It says somebody's knocking.
1: Knocking? Why, that's the second largest industry in Hollywood, Harry. Come in.
3: Fred Allen?
1: Yes, I'm Allen.
3: My card. I'm from the Hollywood Chamber of Commerce.
1: Yes?
3: Mr. Allen, on behalf of the Hollywood Chamber of Commerce, I welcome you to Hollywood. The gateway to California, Hollywood. The heart of the world, Hollywood. Hollywood welcomes Fred Allen to Hollywood.
1: The man who blew that fanfare was no musician.
3: You're right, Allen. I'm a critic.
1: How did he get in without opening the door the second time? Will you open the door once more to balance the script? Would you mind doing that? Thank you very much. See, as long as we want to come out even, no sense in coming out with a door opening left over. I mean, after all. Well, we'll get back to the newsreels. Ipana News presents The World in Review. Hollywood, California. A prominent comedian arrives in...
4: Hold it a minute.
1: Oh, what is this? Come in.
5: Mr. Allen?
1: Yes?
5: I'm Mr. Trent, the official censor here at NBC.
1: Yes?
5: I was going to send you a memo, and then I thought, oh, shoot. Why waste the paper? I'll come myself.
1: You say you are the censor, Mr. Trent?
5: Yes, I just read your script, Mr. Allen.
1: An hilarious bit of scrivening, eh, Mr. Trent?
5: Yes. But...
1: I knew it, but what?
5: Certain jokes have been overdone here in California. These jokes about California weather, they're out.
1: But I...
5: These jokes about Bing Crosby's horses, they're out.
1: Oh, now, wait a minute. Bing's horses are used to finishing out of the money, but this is probably the first time they've ever finished out of the script.
5: And these jokes here about Pomona, they're out.
1: Say, tell me, what is Pomona? I bought those jokes from a California writer. Is Pomona a male kimono?
5: No. Pomona is a town outside of Hollywood.
1: Mm-hmm.
5: The comedians built Pomona themselves to tell jokes about it.
1: Oh, they did?
5: Yes.
1: Good idea.
5: They've been overdoing it. Pomona, too, is taboo. And I do mean boo.
1: Oh. Now, wait a minute, Mr. Trent. If I can't mention the weather, Bing Crosby's horses, or Pomona, how do you expect me to get any laughs?
5: Very simple. You can rent another eagle.
1: Well, I may not have to rent one. A bird may show up during the program. But I ought to broadcast in an alley. I'm sure I'd meet a better class of people. Not Afra members, but they would. Well, Ipana News presents... Oh, there can't be many more knocks left than that door. I know. Come in.
6: Go right in, Orphan. Yes, Mother. Stuffy place, isn't it?
1: Oh.
6: What's that?
7: That's Mr. Allen.
6: Oh. Hold my hand off and he may bite.
1: Now, madam, if you're taking the little boy...
6: I know where I'm taking him. Speak up, Orphan. Must I talk to this monster, Mother?
1: The feeling is mutual, son. Now, look, madam, I'm very sorry. I'm busy here.
6: Quiet, introvert. Why, Orphan here is opportunity knocking at your door.
7: Oh, come. Let's have no understatement, Mother. Tell him who I am, what I've done. Astound him, Mumsy.
6: Mumsy and handle him, darling.
1: That child is spoiled, madam. He won't keep until morning.
6: I've got dry ice in his CVTs.
1: Well, he may make it, but who is this Trojan pony you have?
6: Mr. Allen, meet Orson Rooney, the greatest child star in Hollywood today.
1: Orson Rooney?
6: Yes. The critics say I'm half Mickey and half Wells.
1: You are all Mickey as far as I am concerned, sir. Now listen, who sicked you two Joes on me?
6: You're here to make a picture with Jack Benny, aren't
1: you? Well, so what?
6: You two have got to have some talent in the picture.
7: Yes, you're going to need a name. I am a name.
1: You are a name I would hate to be called, son. What have you ever done in pictures?
6: Tell him, Mumsy. In 1937, in Bachelor Mother,
1: yes.
6: Orson's one line was the high spot. He said,
7: "Be gone, father. You're no father of mine." Straight out.
6: In 1938, in Bachelor Aunt, again, Orson was the high spot. He said,
7: "Be gone, father. You're no father of mine." Fade out.
1: Mm-hmm.
6: In 1939, in Bachelor, Bachelor, Orson said,
7: "Be gone, father. You're no father of mine." Fade out.
1: Mm-hmm.
6: You see, Orson's career has been a cavalcade of high spots.
1: Well, up to that is only your opinion, madam. Up to 1939. What? Tell me, what is he going to do in 1940?
6: That is up to you.
1: Mm-hmm.
7: Yes, what is it going to be? In 1940, is Orson Rooney hitting a high spot?
1: No, in 1940, Fred Allen is hitting a low spot. Take this.
6: Oh, you beast!
1: Oh, excuse my short leg, lady. I was aiming for the ball.
6: Where have you never been
7: insurance shortage in my life. Let's go.
4: Yes, back out, Mother. Here comes his other foot.
1: And now, ladies and gentlemen, the Merrimacks.
0: Fred, the Merrimacks. What about the newsreels?
1: Well, Harry, we haven't any time for the newsreels now.
0: Oh.
1: According to the studio clock, it's time for the Merrimacks to sing for us, Ezekiel Saw the Wheels.

0: doing now. And now, ladies and gentlemen, if the first four rows will please move back, I'll unleash our first guest of the evening, Mr. J. Stanford Snarlsworth, the Sunshine Boy.
1: A lot of nonsense. Radio,
0: Well, I take it that you don't like radio, sir.
1: I don't like anything. Does that answer your question?
0: Well, are you always as amiable as this, Mr. Snarlsworth?
1: Sure, I got an even disposition, always mad. I bark at dogs and even make faces at babies.
0: Well, I bet that makes you very popular with the women.
1: Women? They're a plague. There's my wife. She always used to greet me at the breakfast table with one of those cheery smiles. Well, I soon put a stop to that. I hate everybody. I even hate myself for being so grouchy.
0: Well, have you any idea what makes you so easy to get along with, Mr. Snarlsworth? Of
1: course not. If I had, I wouldn't be this way, would I?
0: Well, then maybe Harry Von Zell might be able to help you out. You think you can, Harry?
2: Well, Fred, I'm afraid not. His sounds like rather an advanced case. But I can help anyone who has an ordinary grouch because he feels sluggish, headachy, and under the weather. I can help those people by suggesting that they take Sal Hepatica. For Sal Hepatica speedily helps you feel your best again. That's easy to understand, too, because this famous saline acts quickly in two ways.
3: First, as a laxative, Sal Hepatica is speedy, yet exceptionally gentle. Second, Sal Hepatica also helps counteract excess gastric acidity, which chases that sickish feeling fast.
2: That is why so many physicians recommend Sal Hepatica, and why millions of people have found it to be an ideal laxative. So get a bottle of Sal Hepatica from your druggist, and simply put two teaspoonfuls in a glass of water and drink it. Soon, head clearing, pep returning, you begin to feel like your old self again when you take Sal Hepatica for a faster comeback.

0: thank you. Mr. Van Steeden bowing. He wants to see if his dandruff will come out, I guess. But Peter Van Steeden and his son, Kiss 17, have just played a number called Six Lessons from Madame Lazonga. The librettist apparently wrote himself out on the title. There are no lyrics for the song. Now, our guest tonight, ladies and gentlemen... Oh, hello, Portland.
1: Hello.
0: Well, are you enjoying life here in Hollywood?
1: I'll say. Mama's been taking me around all the studios trying to get me into pictures.
0: No kidding.
1: Yes. Mama said I used to look like Shirley Temple before Shirley Temple looked like Shirley Temple.
0: She did, really?
1: Uh-huh.
0: Well, why didn't your mother put you into pictures then?
1: Well, Mama said nobody wanted anybody who looked like Shirley Temple until Shirley Temple went in pictures.
0: Oh, well, how does your mother expect to get you into pictures now?
1: Mama says now I look like Claudette Colbert.
0: But isn't there a girl using that name in pictures now?
1: Yes, Mama found that out today.
0: Oh, Scriber's been talking, hey? Well, what's your... Clear Schreiber, somebody. What's your mother's next move?
1: Mama says if I live long enough, I'll look like Mae Rosen.
0: So?
1: So, I've still got one more chance.
0: Gosh, I nearly blew that line so bad. I can do it from memory. I have a short memory, and it's a short routine. But personally, Portland, I think your mother is semi-askew mentally. You can't be a success in pictures just because you look like two people.
1: Thomas Edison was.
0: Well, how do you mean?
1: As a boy, Tom Edison looked like Mickey Rooney.
0: And?
1: As a man, he's the sitting image of Spencer Tracy.
0: Yes, Edison was sure lucky. He's the only famous man who lived that didn't look like Don Ameche.
1: That reminds me, is Don Ameche taking your place?
0: Taking my place where?
1: Well, Jack Benny said Sunday night he was putting you out of his picture.
0: Look, Benny can't put out a hot foot. Benny can't even get into Paramount today unless Rochester's with him.
1: Jack said he was having them tear up your contract.
0: Oh, yeah? Well, whoever tears up my contract is going to have some mighty expensive confetti on his hands.
1: If you're going to be together in the picture, why is Jack going to Honolulu?
0: Well, that shows what Benny knows about pictures. Now, our picture opens with a long shot of Benny in Honolulu. He's going to Honolulu for the long shot. He doesn't even know they build sets in studios.
1: What is a long shot in pictures?
0: Benny. He hasn't been in Dennis Day's clapping under protest. You know what happens, Dennis? You're through as of that last that last decibel disturbance there. But enough about Benny, Big Baby Sandy, as we call him around North Rockbury. Tell me, who is our guest tonight?
1: He's the man who casts all the horses and cattle used in Paramount Pictures.
0: Oh, he's a cattle caster, hey?
1: That's right. Mr. Allen, meet Jack Boyle.
0: Well, good evening, Mr. Boyle.
2: Good evening, Fred.
0: Alan, yes.
2: Yeah.
0: There are different doors in the studio. I mean, this is the Alan program, Mr. Boyle, in case it comes up later. Well, good. Portland tells me, Mr. Boyle, you know, people with all these doors walk in and get on the wrong program, you know, and then wonder why they're not paid off in later life. Portland tells me, Mr. Boyle, that you are a prairie talent scout for Paramount.
2: That's right, Fred. I've been supplying Paramount pictures with horses and cattle for 16 years.
0: Well, yours is certainly an unusual profession, Mr. Boyle. How did you happen to take up this career as a stockyard salesman?
2: Well, Fred, I started out in 1923 as a cowboy actor. I soon saved enough money, so I went into this business.
0: Oh, you mean you preferred renting animals to being a movie actor, Mr. Boyle?
2: It's a lot safer, Fred.
0: Wait a minute. Was this Mr. Boyle's throat cleared before we went on? If it was, you won't have to bother with it again. Well, did you say it's a lot safer?
2: The horse never becomes box office poison.
0: Oh, how right you are. Well, tell me, Mr. Boyle, for what big pictures have you cast the cattle?
2: Well, there was Wells Fargo, the Plainsman, Bojess, Union Pacific, and I just finished working on a new Cecil B. Mid the Mill picture, Northwest Mounted Police. I supplied almost 1,000 horses.
0: 1,000 horses? Well, isn't it rather complicated being the manager of so many equine thespians, Mr. Boyle?
2: Well, how do you mean, Fred?
0: Well, for instance, how does a horse's agent collect his commission? Now, after an equine player has done a day's work, you as his agent can't stick your head in the horse's feed bag and eat 10% of his oats. Or can you?
2: Not exactly, Fred. I'm paid by the company according to the work the horses do.
0: Oh, you mean different horses have different salaries?
2: Well, that's right. An ordinary movie horse gets $5 a day, but a trained horse gets $100 a week.
0: Well, that ain't hay, is it? But I guess the horse wishes it was. But tell me, does preparing just give us a signal. Always happy to oblige. But I imagine... But tell me, Mr. Boyle, does preparing horses for camera duty present any special problems?
2: Yes, horses are the same as movie stars, Fred. They require makeup. Mm-hmm. They have doubles and stand-ins. And some of them even go Hollywood and try to steal scenes.
0: You have horse hams, too, do you? Well, tell me, how do you make horses up?
2: Well, making up a horse usually consists of dyeing it another color or some harmless solution.
0: Dyeing it? You mean that the horse the Lone Ranger has been riding around all these years is in reality a peroxide blonde?
2: I don't know about silver, Fred, but I have to make up animals in a lot of my pictures.
0: Well, do you have character horses to play old man stallions? You know, do you line their faces and stick gray manes on them, do you?
2: I know, but sometimes two stars will ride horses that look almost alike. We change their markings to avoid confusion.
0: Oh, well, do you do anything besides dye the horses? You know, do you put red enamel on their hooves, pluck their fetlocks, or give them an upsweet tail do?
2: Sometimes, Fred.
0: But you say horses have doubles and stand-ins, Mr. Boyle. Now, what does a horse with four legs need with a stand-in?
2: A horse that's ridden by a star is too important to be risked in jumps and falls, Fred. We make up other horses to look like him for action shots.
0: You haven't got to catch a train or anything. This isn't a quickie we're making. We got time. We got 35 minutes yet. But you say you make up another horse to look like the stars' horses for action shots. There's more to this horse business, I can see, than meets the eye. Now tell me, what about cattle?
2: Well, cattle are much easier to handle than horses, Fred.
0: Well, what about those herds of cattle you use in prairie scenes? Now, what becomes of these cows when you're finished with the picture? You just send them around to central casting, do you?
2: No, I sell the herd back to the meat packers.
0: Oh, you mean the steak that I ate in the drive-in this noontime might have been playing opposite Hopalong Cassidy yesterday?
2: It's possible, Fred.
0: Well, isn't it rather risky leaving a herd of steers around loose on a Hollywood lot, Mr. Boyle?
2: Well, how do you mean, Fred?
0: Well, haven't you ever caught an actor bearing down on a fat steer with a knife and fork, calorie bent?
2: Not yet.
0: Well, I heard about one picture they were making for some independent company around here. The director was taking a close-up of a cow's head. Well, when he pulled back the camera, the rest of the cow was gone. The cash had eaten the cow right up the backbone to the collarbone, Mr. B. But I imagine you come across some odd problems in your business, Mr. B.
2: Yes, I occasionally do, Fred.
0: What would you say has been dilemma number one in your 16 cinematic year?
2: I guess it was in connection with the picture of Buck Benny Rides Again.
0: Yeah, there was another problem connected with that? What was your problem?
2: It was keeping Jack Benny on his horse.
0: Aha. Now we are getting someplace. Confidentially, Mr. Boyle, how did you keep Benny in the saddle? Did you use new skin?
2: Well, Fred, it was pretty hectic.
0: But tell me, what happened when Mr. Benny confronted his mount?
2: Well, Mr. Benny looked at the horse, and the horse looked at Mr. Benny, then the horse started to walk off the set.
0: Yes. There are some things even a horse won't stand for. Well, Mr. Boyle, I imagine Paramount will be sending for you soon to work in the new Jack Benny picture.
2: Are they using horses in this one too, Fred?
0: Well, not that I know of. But when the picture's finished, the publicity department may refuse to rave about Benny's work. And that is where you will come in, Mr. Boyle.
2: But I'm just a horse and cattleman, Fred.
0: I know, but you can provide the necessary bull.
2: Oh, I get it. Good night.
0: Good night, and thank you, Mr. Jack Boyle. Gentlemen, Miss Betty Jane Rhodes heard that we had to leave Wynn Murray in New York to keep an eye on the World Fair, and so Miss Betty Jane Rhodes has kindly volunteered to save what's left of the day. Her song, Exactly Like You.

to make me feel so grand. Oh, I want to hand the world to you. You seem to understand. He's foolish little scheme, I'm scheming, dream on.

0: back. And ladies and gentlemen, the radio and the newspapers and magazines are so full of contests lately that I'm sure you'll all be interested in our next guest, one Mr. Joseph Doakes, habitual contest winner. Mr. Doakes.
1: Good evening, Mr. Allen and fellow contestants.
0: Thank you. Is it true, Mr. Doakes, that during the past week you have won a telescope, a honey bear, and a set of dishes in contest?
1: That's correct, Mr. Allen.
0: Well, I understand you won the telescope in a contest sponsored by the I Spy Eyeglass Company. Now, would you mind telling us what your entry was?
1: No, indeed. My entry was, I like I Spy glasses because they are the best.
0: Well, that was certainly a bullseye. Now, about the honey bear. That contest was sponsored by Prometheus's Pretty Pretzels, wasn't it?
1: Yes, sir. And my prize-winning slogan for that was, I like Prometheus's Pretty Pretzels because they are the best.
0: Oh, you're certainly so consistent, aren't you? Now, if the makers of Sal Hepatica were to run a contest...
1: I'd say, I like Sal Hepatica because it is the best.
0: Punch you mind. But why would you say it is the best?
1: Well... I don't know.
0: Well, if you don't know, then you couldn't find a better man to tell you than Harry Von Zell. Harry, please.
2: Well, Sal Hepatica is ideal to take when you feel sluggish, headachy, and need a laxative, because this famous sparkling saline gives you a faster comeback. In the first place, as a laxative, Sal Hepatica is quick-acting, yet very gentle. In the second place, Sal Hepatica also helps counteract excess gastric acidity, which chases that sickish feeling fast. So, ladies and gentlemen, get a bottle of Sal Hepatica from your druggist and simply put 2 teaspoonfuls in a glass of water and drink it. See how soon you feel more alert, alive, more like your old self again when you take gentle, quick-acting Sal Hepatica. The Fred Allen Show will continue immediately following a brief pause for your station identification.

0: And now, ladies and gentlemen, the question of the week. This is Mr. and Mrs. Average Man's Round Table, where three persons selected from our studio audience are invited to give their opinions on a question that concerns some prominent issue of the day. These little sessions are entirely unrehearsed. Fred is taking his place now at the round table, where he meets his fellow debaters for the first time.
1: Yes, Harry.
0: Are you prepared, Fred?
1: Yes, Harry.
0: All right.
1: I am prepared. Good evening, good evening, good evening. The forum is officially open if Portman will kindly introduce the first member of our little committee here.
2: Yes, Mr. Victor Woke from New York City.
1: Well, good evening, Mr. Woke.
3: Good evening, Mr.
1: Woke. I guess it's still afternoon here in California, isn't it? But tell me, you live in New York City, do you?
3: That's right.
1: Well, what are you doing out here in California? Did you get on a wrong bus at 42nd Street or something?
3: No, not quite. I'm a graduate student at the California Institute of Technology.
1: You are a graduate student at the California... Well, if you live in New York City, wouldn't it be more convenient for you to go to college in New York instead of going to the University of California? Or are you commuting?
3: No, the California Institute is a particularly excellent school, as Milliken would say.
1: Oh, as Milliken would say. Claire Milliken, somebody.
3: Tell me,
1: what are you studying that makes it so, makes it imperative that you come here to California to study, Mr. Wolf?
3: I'm in the electrical engineering department, and I'm working in the high voltage laboratory.
1: In the high voltage laboratory?
3: Yes.
1: Are you working on any particular problem?
3: At present, no.
1: You aren't?
3: No.
1: Well, what are you doing? Isn't it pretty dangerous to be in a high voltage laboratory if you're not doing anything? You're working on some problems, aren't you?
3: Well, we're getting ready to attack some new problem now, but we're not working on it.
1: That's I see. Well, I can think of a lot of other places I would rather hang around in a high-voltage laboratory. Well, thank you a lot, Mr. Woke. And now, Portland.
2: Miss Sylvia Lewis from Hollywood, California.
1: Oh, good evening, Miss Lewis.
4: Good evening, Mr. Allen.
1: May I ask, you work here? Are you in business here in Hollywood, are you?
4: Yes, I work as a secretary to motion picture people.
1: A private secretary, are you?
4: Private secretary.
1: Oh, I see. You're just one private secretary, huh? You're not a chain store. I mean, you're not a company
4: or
1: anything like
4: that. As a matter of fact, almost. My partner, Billy Tosig, and I run a secretarial bureau, and we have a staff of people.
1: Oh,
4: and we're all private secretaries for motion picture people.
1: Oh, you're a wholesale secretary. Well, that's good. Tell me, what services do you give, Miss Lewis?
4: Well, we help them to find houses when they come here for the first time and tell them where to send the children to school and take dictation and work on manuscripts.
1: Well, I mean, if a person's coming out from New York, they send you a wire, and when they get here, you have supplied them with a house, a butler, cook, groceries, car, chauffeur, and everything, huh?
4: That's right. You said it much better than I could.
1: Well, I caught the gist, and I thought I'd save 30 seconds. But tell me, if people come here, suppose I came here with a cat and you rented a house for me, could you arrange to have a mouse run through on the half hour? Give the cat a little workout.
4: That would be easy. There are lots of them in Hollywood.
1: Well, Miss Lewis. Thank you. And now, Portland.
2: Mr. Jim Kelso from New York City.
1: Mr. Kelso, may I ask your racket or...
5: I'm a movie actor, Mr. Allen.
1: A movie actor, celluloid bait, are you? Do you agree with Mr. Boyle's argument, Mr. Kelso, that horses have a longer life in pictures than actors? Do you agree with Mr. Boyle, who just said in his interview?
5: Yes, I do.
1: You do, really? If you had it all over again, to do all over, would you rather be a horse, Mr. Boyle?
5: Much rather.
1: You would, really? Well, that, you could give your agent hydrophobia. Well, that brings us to our question. Tonight we consider a problem that is causing grave concern in many of our cities throughout the country at the present time. It is the automobile driver. Now, as we know, an automobile doesn't become a party to an accident of its own accord. The automobile is driven to it. Driver's licenses are issued to applicants who pass physical and driving tests. Mental tests are not required. Now, our question tonight is, should motorists, in addition to passing eye tests, physical tests, and driving tests, be required to pass an intelligent test? Now, how do you feel about the intelligence test, Mr. Wolf?
3: Why, yes, I think that might be a very good idea. Very often, problems arise that are not purely mechanical, and...
1: You think a person who would pass an intelligence test would be able to function quicker to his own advantage and with better results than a person who had not passed intelligence?
3: Probably.
1: Well, now, wait a minute. I don't know whether you're right or not. Now, tell me, don't you think that a healthy truck driver would have better coordination than a neurotic college professor driving along under the same circumstances? Huh? Well, there's something on both sides. Now, you are for the intelligence test, am I right? All right, thank you, Mr. Wolk. And now, Miss Lewis, how do you feel about the intelligence test?
4: Oh, I'm absolutely opposed to it.
1: You are opposed to it?
4: Yes.
1: Why, may I ask?
4: Because...
1: You think it will eliminate all women drivers? Why, was that what...
4: Exactly, yes.
1: Oh, I'm sorry. That's awful. I stole your laugh, Miss Lewis. I didn't know you were going to say that. I give you my word, I am not psychic. I didn't read your mind. Without my glasses, I can't read anything. Well, thank you. You are opposed to it. Only on that ground?
4: Mm-hmm. I think women are very intelligent, and therefore, supposedly, they're bad drivers. Of course, I'm a very bad driver, so I'm inclined to
1: think
4: the rest of them are.
1: Well, you can't judge all women by your own driving proclivities, Miss Lewis. But you are against it. All right, Mr. Kelso, how do you feel about the intelligence test?
5: I'm in favor of it also.
1: You are also in favor of the intelligence test. You think we would have a better class of drivers rampant on the streets?
5: Oh, yes.
1: Of course, I don't know about the driving around here. I see people at the wheel as they go by. Apparently, they don't know whether they're driving a car or operating a surfboard. I know that out here on Vine Street, hundreds of cars go up and down every day, and the street is as good as new. It shows the drivers are driving on a beam or something. Well, our little committee stands apparently 2 for the intelligence test and 1 against it. Our committee has dozed off, and I know that's right, 2 for and 1 against. I do feel confident, however, that our little conference tonight will have no immediate effect on the motorist situation around the country. Something tells me, though, that if all car owners had to pass an intelligence test tonight, the only man driving a car tomorrow would be Einstein. On this note of FOB futility, our forum adjourns, and thank you all for your kind cooperation. Thank you. And now, ladies and gentlemen, the Merrimacks, who are a little nervous. Harry didn't introduce the Merrimacks. Ladies and gentlemen, these are the Merrimacks over on your right. This is their first trip to Hollywood, and I know you'll be glad to hear their version of Take Your Girlie to the Movies.

0: Thank you, ladies and gentlemen. In the words of the immortal...
1: Pardonnez-moi, Monsieur Amir, you are president.
0: Well, that would depend. Are you from the finance company, sir?
1: Non, je suis... That is to say, I am the proprietor of the restaurant Chapeau Bruin.
0: Chapeau Bruin?
1: Oui.
0: Well, it's just another brown derby to me, brother. Now, look, I am not interested
1: Monsieur, I come to ask permission that at my restaurant... We may name after you a dish.
0: Now, look, Harry, I'm only out in Hollywood less than a week, and they want to name a fish after me, yeah.
1: Fish? No, monsieur. Dish. And it is superb. Tender young breast of chicken, baked under glass with mushrooms covered with cream. This pièce de résistance is served with the potatoes smashed.

0: clean. This pièce de résistance is served with the potatoes smashed and green peas fresh from the garden.
1: And you want to call that the Alan Bloom plate, eh?
0: Oui.
1: Well, it's all right with me. It sounds like quite a tempting tidbit, doesn't it, Harry?
2: Yes, certainly does, Fred. But there's one important thing you ought to remember about that dish.
1: Well, what's that?
2: Well, all the foods in it are soft and creamy and well-cooked.
1: Well, what about it? They taste good, don't they?
2: Oh, certainly, Fred. But like so many of the foods we eat nowadays, you know, they deprive our gums of the exercise they need to keep them firm and healthy. As a result, gums often become soft and tender and more susceptible to trouble. And that, ladies and gentlemen, is one of the biggest reasons for the steadily increasing popularity of Ipana toothpaste. For when used with massage, Ipana helps give our gums the stimulation they need for firmness and health. When you realize, in addition to that, that Ipana and massage also gives you cleaner, brighter teeth, then you can readily understand this outstanding tribute to its merits.
3: In the 1940 National Survey, conducted among thousands of dentists all over America, it was found that twice as many dentists personally use Ipana as any other dental preparation, paste, powder, or liquid. In fact, more than the next three dentifrices combined.
2: Well, ladies and gentlemen, make their choice your choice. Start now to use Ipana toothpaste.
1: Thank you. And now, ladies and gentlemen, what's left of the mighty Alan R. Players. Tonight, these undernourished punchinellos present a hillbilly court drama called Self-Defense, or the judge was a vegetarian, so he couldn't mete out justice. Overture, Peter.
4: Nice rooms, His Honor, Judge Allen.
5: Hey,
6: Order in the court. First case, Sheriff.
7: First case is strolling troubadours. Charge is disturbing peace.
6: Quiet, please. Ordering, what you been doing, boys?
8: Well, we was with Major Bull's unit 207 and a half.
6: 207 and a half, eh?
8: Yeah, passing through here, we fell out of the freight car. We've been singing in backyards working our way home.
6: Well, charge here says you boys was disturbing the peace.
8: Well, we was only singing, Judge. That ain't disturbing the peace.
6: Well, that all depends, son. Let me hear the evidence. Court will hear the
8: Judge,
6: evidence.
8: Okay. One, two, boys.
9: You're the flower of my heart, sweet and old life,
8: Well, what's your verdict, Judge?
6: That's 30 days. My records are twisted here. Next case, People versus Hose is Fun. Charge is murder.
7: Murder?
6: Order in the court. Murder, ain't it, clerk?
7: It ain't only murder, Judge. Charge says horse stealing, milk snatching, attempting to abscond with 10 cents worth of onion tea, and concluding with indecent dressing.
6: Well, Hose's got all the earmarks of a one-man crime wave, Sheriff.
7: Yep.
6: You concur, hey? Well,
7: yes, sir.
6: Proceed with the case. First witness.
7: Copper tape boy, Rancid.
10: Present, Judge.
6: You Rancid Tate, are you, boy?
10: Yes, sir.
6: Tain't noticeable from here. Your occupation, Rancid?
10: Oh, afternoons I play hooky, Judge.
6: Yeah. What are you up to morning, Spraff?
10: Mornings attend McCall's General Store at Bevan's Corners.
6: What do you know about Hosey Spunk, the defendant?
10: Well, Hosey come loping into Paul's store about sunup this morning.
6: Acting loco, was he?
10: Yeah. He was only wearing night clothes, Judge.
6: Night clothes, a two-piecer, Futuramas, or what you call him?
10: Oh, he was wearing a night shirt. One of them flower bag and symbols.
6: Mm-hmm.
10: That Tewsbury on the back.
6: Yeah. What's a man shopping for in his bed gear, son?
10: Hosey was a hooping and hollering, Judge. Said he had to have 10 cents worth of onion peel in a hurry.
6: Yeah. Where was Hosey burnt?
10: He said I was too young to know.
6: Yeah.
10: Claimed he just rid 20 miles on horseback. I could take it up from there.
6: Well, did you catch on, Lancey?
10: I knowed he was spine scorched, Judge. I let out a woohoo, and the sheriff comes tearing in.
6: Yeah, stand down, son. Help him down, Sheriff.
7: Yep. It was like Rancid said, Judge. I'd come a-streaking in, and the Hosey was there looking like low man in a strip poker game.
6: Yeah.

0: You didn't give him a taste of the law, did you?
1: Yeah, I certainly did. Pulled my gun and I says, look here. Horsey spunk, you're going to the clink.
0: Yeah, locked him up, eh?
1: Yep. Horsey kept dancing in his cell, yelling for Unguentine.
0: Yell for anything else, did he?
1: Just food, Jake. Lord, I never seen a man so hungry in all of my born days. He was snapping at the gravy matting in my whiskers.
0: Well, Stomach must have been as empty as a politician's hat when he's got it on, Sheriff.
1: Yes, sir. He ate 15 hamburgers, cellophane and all. He was eating like an acid.
0: Lord, prisoner that hungry to eat the town into a higher tax rate.
1: Yes, I was fixing to turn him loose, Judge, but just before noon, I got word that Rufe Tully had been found dead, so I held Hosey for murder.
0: Rufe Tully? What was Rufe to Hosey?
1: Hosey was Rufe's hired man.
0: Oh.
1: Yeah, sure, they run a small truck farm together.
0: Well, this is getting gripping, Sheriff, but you ain't proved nothing.
1: Yeah, wait a minute now. I'm closing in on him, Jimmy.
0: Well, don't seem like low men needing 10 cents worth of Unguentine and a gross of hamburgers to have time to stop for killing, Sheriff.
1: My next witness will show the connection.
0: Well, we'll see. Okie beebe dokie. Mrs. Watson, take the stand. Mrs. Watson.
2: I'm coming, Jeff, and I'm telling you I'm a wreck.
0: Well, you're starting off telling the truth. What happened?
2: Well, my husband and me has the next farm to roof and hose it.
0: You have next farm, eh?
2: Yeah.
0: What do you know about this murder, Mrs. Watson?
2: Well, just before daybreak, I was out milking the cow.
0: Yeah.
2: I heard a shot come from over by Hosey's house.
0: You run over to investigate, did you?
2: No, I was milking, Jed. I had my hands full.
0: Yeah, and two left over. Well, what happened? What happened after the shot?
2: Well, Hosey comes sprinting out of the house in his nightshirt.
0: Yeah?
2: He leaped the fence and come running up to me.
0: You holler, did you?
2: No, I was feeling kind of coy. I says, folks can catch cold going out with no hats on, Mr. Spunk.
0: You're a card. Must have you over sometime. Well, what do you say to that?
2: Nothing, Jed. Hosey was all excited. He climbed under my cow and drained her in four swallers.
0: Wipe his mouth with her tail, did he?
2: Nope. Dried his lips on her flank.
0: Well, then what?
2: Well, without so much as a good day to you, Mrs. Watson, Hosey jumped on my husband's horse and galloped off towards town.
0: You followed, did you?
2: Not me, Jed. He was riding like the wind. Lord, the back of that nightshirt was sticking out like a dashboard, Jed.
0: For sakes almighty.
2: Long about then, my husband Hank come running out. He seen the man riding out of the yard in his nightshirt, and he fired two shots at him.
0: Then
2: he fired two shots at me. Well, I hid in a churn till Hank cooled off. Then, after I scraped the butter off me, I told him the fact.
0: I see. Well, stand down.
2: Well, he didn't believe me.
0: I know. Stand down, Mrs. Watson. Hank Watson?
3: Judge.
0: This yon gospel, your wife here, hearing that shot?
3: Yep, I went over to Rufe's to check up on it, and sure enough, Rufe was deader than a bull at a barbecue.
0: Now, assuming Hosey done the shooting, what'd be his motive, Hank?
3: Well, it weren't money, Judge. Them two was as poor as Richard Jelinek.
0: Well, they run a farm, didn't they?
3: Well, they couldn't raise nothing but weeds, Judge. Crows was flying over the place with their claws over their eyes. Couldn't stand to look at it.
0: Didn't they have no cattle?
3: Some cattle. They used to have a cow, but it got so bony it looked like a Venetian blind with skin on it.
0: No horse?
3: The horse got so weak he couldn't stand on its legs. Used to creep around the field on his stomach.
0: You never heard no words between Rufe and Hosey?
3: No. They just used to work around, looking like any minute they was expecting a buzzard to tap them on the shoulder and say, you're next, brother.
0: Well, stand down, Hank.
3: I don't think...
0: Stand down. Don't care what you think, for the Lord. Hosey Spunk, take the witness stand there.
4: I can't sit down, Jed.
0: That's right. In all excitement, you never did get that Unguentine, did you?
4: Nope. Still feel like I'm wearing a forest fire for pants, Jed.
0: Guilty or not guilty, Hosey?
4: Guilty with an alibi, Jed.
0: You killed Rufe Tully, did you?
4: It was self-defense, Jed.
0: Looks like you defended yourself permanent for Rufe's concern.
4: Well, it was me or him, Jed. I had to shoot him.
0: Yeah? What happened?
4: That's a long story.
0: Court will take a synopsis, Hosey.
4: Okay. 8 years ago, I hired out to work for Rufe. I was to get $10 a month in pounds.
0: $10 in pounds?
4: Yep. If Rufe found $10, I was to get it.
0: Proceed.
4: Well, the first year I worked for Roof, he didn't pay me. But I was new there, so I let it slide.
0: Second year?
4: And things got worse. Roof gave me the farm. He started working for me.
0: How'd that work out?
4: I couldn't pay him, so the following year, Roof took the farm back. Everything we touched turned to weeds.
0: Weren't you growing nothing?
4: Just growing old, Jess.
0: Well, how'd you live?
4: Well, that's what started all the fussing. One day we was eating weeds.
0: Weeds?
4: Yep. Used to close our eyes and make out they was broccoli.
0: Jeepers creepers.
4: Now, you'd say, what's in that if you ate them, Judge? Well, one day we was trying to down the weeds and Roof spoke up.
0: Indigestion or was it words?
4: Yep, it was words.
0: Words, huh?
4: Roof says, I ain't no vegetarian. I gotta have meat. I says, where are you gonna find meat?
0: Nice coming back.
4: Well, Roof says, I'm going to kill the cow. And he did.
0: Then you had meat, eh?
4: On the horns, yes. The rest of the cow was pretty bony.
0: Yeah. You put that on the side of the plate, I reckon.
4: After Roof got a taste of meat, he calmed down for a week. And then I seen a strange look in his eyes.
0: What sort of a look?
4: It was a meat look, Jed.
0: A meat look, eh?
4: Yeah, yeah. As soon as he got it, Roof went out and killed the hen. The next time Roof had that look, the horses appeared.
0: You two aren't eating horse meat.
4: Well, Roof took an oath it was bear, but I knowed it was horse.
0: Well, how could you tell?
4: Well, after I had three or four meals of that bear meat, I started whinnying and wearing harness for underwear.
0: What happened when you finished the horse?
4: Well, Roof was fine. And then one day he got that meat look again, Ted. And our dog disappeared.
0: Roof didn't barbecue no mongrel.
4: He told me it was a woodchuck. But the next day, sure enough, I started chasing cats and burying bones.
0: So when was this?
4: 2 weeks ago. Roof was good again for a time, and then I seen he was getting nervous.
0: You didn't have no animals left, did you?
4: No, Ted. Roof kept getting worse and worse. Last night we had brambles, and he wouldn't touch nary a thorn.
0: You didn't say nothing?
4: Nope. When I went to bed, Roof was pacing the floor.
0: Yeah, yeah.
4: This morning I heard a noise. I woke up, and there was Roof, Judge.
0: Doing what?
4: He had that meat look in his eyes. He was coming at me with a bottle of ketchup and a salt cellar. So I upped my gun and let him have it.
0: That's your story, Jose?
4: Yep, Judge. What's your verdict?
0: There's an old cannibal saying, Jose. It goes, one man's meat is another man's brother-in-law. If you hadn't shot, you'd be a pot roast today. Court finds you not guilty. Court's adjourned.

0: is the time of year, ladies and gentlemen, when graduating classes concern themselves with such pertinent issues as who is the best student or the finest athlete and so forth. And so tonight we follow through with our own elections. And after a careful count, we are very happy to report as follows. First, the one most likely to succeed.
1: I cannot toothpaste.
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0: Well, another hour seems to have slipped away to add its little mite to eternity, ladies and gentlemen. But don't forget, next Wednesday night, we bring you Vacation Hints.
3: How can I avoid a touch of the sun? Ask him for $2 first. Oh.
0: Your song of the week.
4: Old MacDonald had a tourist camp. E-I-E-I-O.
0: Just a minute. Nelson, just a minute, Nelson. That old MacDonald had a farm, isn't it?
4: You wouldn't know the old place now, brother.
0: And our guest will be...
2: 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Hear Phil Harris' straight man, Jack Benny. 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
0: Miss him. Ladies and gentlemen, there isn't one of us who hasn't a very deep sympathy for the unfortunate people of Europe, the old men, women, and little children who are today in such desperate need. I know that all of us want to help, to do our share. And we can help by giving to the American Red Cross. Thankful that we are able to give. Grateful that we're living in a country where we can answer this call for assistance. We live the American way. Let's give the American way. Thank you, and good night, ladies and gentlemen.

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0: present Arthur Lowe, John LeMessurier, and Clive Dunn in Dad's Army. Episode 17, Room at the Bottom, featuring John Lorre and Arnold Ridley, with this week's guests, John Ringham and Jack Watson. Here is the news, and this is John Snagg reading it. The date is 1941. The Nazi menace, like some giant octopus, spreads its tentacles across the face of Europe, from the frozen wastes of Russia to the rolling Atlantic. Here in our island fastness, the gallant men of Britain's Home Guard, determined that our streets shall never echo to the tramp of jackboots, strive diligently to protect our hearth and home. At the Church Hall, Walmington-on-Sea, headquarters of the local platoon, Sergeant Wilson is in the side office when an officer from GHQ arrives.
1: Oh, good evening, Captain Turner.
2: Good evening, Sergeant. Where's Captain Mannering?
1: Well, we have the auditors in the bank, so Captain Mannering had to stay behind to clear up a few points.
2: Oh, I see. Well, I'm afraid I can't wait for him. I've got to call on two other units in the area. Perhaps you could give him a message for me.
1: Oh, certainly, sir.
2: Yes, a bit awkward, really. Mm-hmm. Look, tell me, how long has Mr. Mannering been a captain?
1: Well, ever since we started, sir.
2: You mean when you were local defense volunteer?
1: That's right, sir, yes.
2: But there were no commissions in the LDV.
1: Weren't there, sir?
2: Well, no, of course not. How did he get to be a captain in the first place?
1: Well, he sort of made himself one, sir.
2: Oh, did he? Mind you, there's been all sorts of ranks in the Home Guard, and we're only just starting to sort it all out. Well, I'm very sorry and all that, but he never was a captain, and he can't walk around with three pips on his shoulder. You'll just have to take one of them off. You must tell him as soon as he gets here.
1: Yes, sir. All right. Yes, sir. I'll do that.
2: You can also tell him I'll confirm it in writing in the next few days.
1: Very well, sir.
2: All right. Good night, Sergeant.
1: Good night, sir. And your lieutenant. Oh, dear, oh, dear. Fancy that. Oh, Mr. Mannering. Let's see now. How can I put it to him? Oh. I'm afraid I've got some rather bad news for you, Mannering. No, I said that. Now, look here, Mannering. You better brace yourself for a shock. One of those pips has just got to come off. It's hopeless, absolutely hopeless. You must keep it short, that's the thing. Keep it short, that's the best way. Good evening, Lieutenant Mannering.
3: You're all right, Wilson.
1: Oh, yes, I'm perfectly... good evening, Mr. Mannering. So sorry, I didn't hear you come in.
3: You usually talk to yourself.
1: No. I was just thinking aloud.
3: By the way, you'll be pleased to hear that I managed to get that drill sergeant.
1: Hmm? What drill sergeant?
3: Oh, really, Wilson, don't you remember? I said the platoon was getting a bit sloppy. Anyhow, this chap's coming on Friday to give the men an hour's drill. Should be pretty good. He's from the Coldstream Guards.
1: Oh, well, that's something to look forward to, isn't it, sir?
3: Yes, and Wilson, I've told you before, don't go wandering around with your battle dress collar undone and your cuffs rolled up like that. You're not one of the Brill Cream boys, you know.
1: I'm sorry, sir. Oh, by the way, Captain Turner left a message for you.
3: Oh, he's been here, has he?
1: Yes, sir, but he couldn't wait.
3: What did he want? Usual red tape nonsense, I suppose.
1: Yes, sir. He says you've got to take a pip off.
3: Is that all? What did you say?
1: He says you're not really a captain, sir. You should only be a lieutenant.
3: You're trying to be funny, Wilson.
1: Oh, no, sir. No.
3: Well, as soon as settle this, I'll get on to GHQ right away. Young upstart. Hello? Eastgate 166, please. But he's got nothing better to do. You know, Wilson, sometimes I think that... Hello? Is that GHQ? Ah, it's Mannering here. Mannering. Captain Mannering, Warmington on Sea Platoon. Well, I'm sorry to bother you, but there seems to be some mistake. Captain Turner was here earlier on this evening, and he left some peculiar garbled message about... What? Yes. Well, yes, of course it's just possible that my sergeant could have got it wrong. I see, yes. Quite absurd, of course, yes. Something about taking a pip down. Yes. I thought so, yes. Thank you very much. What's the game, Wilson?
1: Game, sir?
3: Yes, the game. What's the idea of saying that I wasn't a captain? Making me ring up GHQ like that? What sort of a fool do you think I look?
1: Well, who did you speak to, sir?
3: The sergeant in the office. Of course, he didn't know what I was talking about.
1: Ah.
3: Well, I'm waiting for your explanation. You know, I'm forced to say that you have confirmed a suspicion that's been in my mind for some weeks now.
1: Really, sir?
3: What's that? That you're jealous of me, Wilson.
1: Jealous, sir?
3: Oh, don't think I haven't noticed the way that you keep looking enviously at my officer's hat. And my insignia of rank. You don't fool me, you know, for a minute, Wilson. You'd give anything to be in my shoes.
1: I can assure you, sir, you're quite wrong.
3: I'm not in the Home Guard for the glory I can get out of it. These three pips mean nothing to me. I'd be just as happy to be a sergeant or even a simple private. If that phone was to ring right now and they said that I was no longer a captain, it wouldn't mean that much to me.
1: Morrington on C, Home Guard. Just a minute, please. It's for you, sir.
3: Thank you. Hello, Mannering here. Oh, good evening, sir. How are you? What? Yes, I did ring earlier, yes. I spoke to the sergeant there. He'd only just come on duty. You didn't know what, sir? Oh, yes. Yes, sir. Thank you, sir. Well, Wilson, you were quite right.
1: You mean you've got to lose a pip, sir?
3: Yes.
1: Oh, I'm sorry, sir. I really am.
3: Well, there's only one thing to do, I'm afraid.
1: What are you doing with that knife, sir? What? Oh, don't do it, sir. Please, don't do it. It's not worth it.
3: What's the matter with you? I'm going to cut the pips off, that's all. Only a penknife, you know.
1: Oh, I see. You see, for a moment, I thought that...
4: Excuse me.
3: What is it, Godfrey?
4: I can't see there were any dirty cups. I'm just going to do the washing up.
1: Well, I'll finish at mine.
4: Oh, thank you. Can I help, Mr. Mannering?
3: How do you mean, Godfrey?
4: Well, you seem to be struggling with your jacket. Your tailor is my line, sir. Don't forget I was 35 years the gentleman's outfitting at the Army Navy stores.
3: I doubt if that can be of much help to me now, Godfrey.
4: Well, please let me try, sir.
3: Oh, very well. Here's the penknife.
4: Oh, thank you. What seems to be the trouble?
3: I'm taking a pip off each shoulder.
4: Oh, I see. Well, the trouble is you can always see the mark where the pips have been.
3: Yes, I know.
4: Why are you taking them off, sir?
3: No, I can't go into all that now. It's a long story.
4: It's the best I can do for you, I'm afraid, sir.
3: Thank you, Godfrey. And don't say anything to the men about this, will you?
4: About what, sir?
3: Oh, never mind. All right, you can go.
4: All right, sir.
1: Well, what are you going to do, sir? No time to dismiss the parade. The men are bound to notice you've taken your pips off.
3: Well, let me see. Oh, I know. I'll wear my rubber shoulder protectors.
1: Ah, yes. You mean the things Walker designed from old car tires?
3: That's it, Wilson. Where did I put them? We were going to equip the whole platoon, but Walker was charging too much for the tires. Ah, here we are. Now, if I put one on each shoulder, no one can see my badges of rank. There we are.
1: Oh, yes. That's very fetching, sir.
3: This is no time for flippancy, Wilson.
1: Of course, Godfrey already knows you've taken your pips off.
3: Oh, don't worry about him. Doesn't know what day it is.
4: I tell you, he was.
5: And you say he was taking one of his pips off, Mr. Godfrey?
4: Yes, that's right.
5: Well, perhaps he's been promoted. That must be it. The next step up is a major. He'd have to take his three pips off to put a crown on.
4: A major, Valerie. A rather nice ring to it, wouldn't it?
5: Yeah.
1: All right, man, four in, three rounds.
5: Can't wait to see what he's wearing on his shoulders.
1: All right, platoon. Pay attention now, platoon. Attention! Shut! Platoon,
6: stand at ease.
3: Now, just before we break off, I want to tell you about next Sunday's exercise.
5: Mr. Speak, sir.
3: What is it, Jones?
5: Why are you wearing your shoulder protectors, sir? Is that the standard dress from now on?
3: No, it isn't, Jones. I'm just testing them. Anything wrong with that?
5: No, sir. I like it.
3: Now, about the exercise. You will...
5: Mr. Speak, sir.
3: Yes, Jones.
5: You've always told us it's not the man we salute, but the King's Commission.
3: That's right.
5: Well, how can we salute you if we can't see your rank? You'll have to take your shoulder protectors off, you know.
3: All right. I may as well tell you now that...
6: Sorry I'm late, Mr. Manning, but I've been listening to my wireless.
3: It's all right, Fraser. Fall in.
6: The Bismarck has been sunk, sir.
3: What?
6: The German battleship and the Bismarck, it has been sunk. It's just come through on the wireless.
3: All right. All right, men, dismiss. Next parade, 1,800 hours tomorrow. This is excellent news, Wilson.
1: Yes, it is, sir, isn't it? Once again, the Royal Navy has saved your bacon. Come in. Oh, good evening, Captain Turner.
2: Evening, Wilson. Mr. Mannering, not here yet?
1: No, sir, it's not. We've still got these auditors in at the bank.
2: Ah, pity. How did he take it last night?
1: Take what, sir?
2: His pips off, man.
1: Well, he cut them off with a penknife.
2: No. I mean, how did it affect him?
1: Oh, well, he put a brave face on it, sir, but I really do think he was pretty cut up. You see, sir, he just lives for the Home Guard.
2: Yes, I realize that, Sergeant, and that only makes my task more difficult.
1: Well, what task's that, sir?
2: Well, the trouble is, you see, when Mannering rang up GHQ yesterday, they started looking into things, and it appears that he hasn't even been granted a commission as a lieutenant.
1: I don't think I quite understand, sir.
2: Well, it's perfectly simple. Mannering hasn't got any rank at all. Therefore, he's got no authority to be in charge of this platoon. It's all in this letter. Give it to him as soon as he arrives.
1: All right, sir.
2: Oh, and by the way, you're in command of the platoon. So I can make other arrangements.
1: I'm in command of the platoon. Oh,
2: you're.
7: Captain! Captain! Evening, Mr. Mannering.
2: Oh, is that Mr. Mannering in the hall? Look, I think it would be better if he didn't see me. I'll go out by the side door. Oh, and don't forget to give him that letter, will you?
7: Right, carry on, Jones.
3: Hello, Wilson.
1: Hello, sir. Is it raining?
3: What do you mean?
1: Well, you're wearing your Macintosh, sir.
3: It's only so that the men couldn't see that I'd take the pips off my shoulders.
1: Ah.
3: But I can't go on with this subterfuge forever, Wilson. The platoon has to be told that I'm only a lieutenant, and that's that. After all, ours not to reason why.
1: Yes, but before you do anything, sir, I think you ought to read this letter. Captain Turner left it for you.
3: Thank you. He's been here again, has he?
1: Yes, sir, but he couldn't stop.
3: I don't know what's the matter with that chap. Anyone would think he didn't want to see me. Now, what have they got to say?
1: Yes, well, sir, I'll leave you to read your letter, sir, for a while. I noticed one of my bicycle tires seemed a bit flat, so I think that's what I'll do. I'll go and pump at it. Pump it up.
3: Very well, if you must.
1: I shall be just out here in the alley if you want me, sir.
3: What's the matter with him? No. Oh, my God.
1: Great Scott, he shot himself. Captain Mannering, are you all right? Say something.
3: Oh, I'm wounded, Wilson.
1: Oh, dear. Yes, sir. But please. Where?
3: Here. Inside.
1: Are you in pain?
5: Sorry about that, sir. We were in the hall, and Mr. Godfrey, he got one up the spout of his rifle, and it just went off.
1: Oh, thank God for that. I thought for one horrible moment that...
5: I said it's all right, Mr. Mannering.
3: Very good, Jones. Carry on.
5: What's the matter with him, Mr. Wilson? He's all gone all far away. Come back, sir, come back.
1: It's all right, Jones, all right. Mr. Mannering's had a bit of a shock.
5: Oh, dear, I never thought a rifle going off would affect him like that. I can't get over it. Fancy Mr. Mannering not being an officer at all. He's not an officer at all. Wonder how he's taking it.
6: Oh, I hear it was terrible at the bank today. Never came out of his office once. Mr. Wilson told me to put his letters under the door.
1: Yes, of course,
6: Mr. Mannering. We're going to miss him, you know. Yeah, it's his own fault, if you ask me. He's been dead in Providence for a long time, strutting about the place like a peacock.
8: Well, I like Mr. Mannering. He's always so considerate, never unkind or anything like that. I wonder who we're going to get in his place.
5: Yes, appoint Mr. Godfrey. I hadn't thought of that.
8: Well, which is, I hope he doesn't shout. I can't stand people who shout.
6: You're too soft, a lot of ye. You need somebody to shout a bit.
5: Well, wouldn't I think what would happen if you were in charge, Fraser? You'd have us running around from what's-his-name to breakfast time.
6: What a knock spots off ye.
1: All right. Come on. Fall in, you chaps. Come as you can.
2: Look here. I think I ought to tell you that I have been put in charge of the platoon until a new officer can be appointed.
6: Oh, does that mean you'll be leading us in the exercise on Sunday?
2: Yes, Fraser, I'm afraid it does.
8: Will Mr. Mannering be there?
2: Oh, well, no, Godfrey, no, he won't. Mr. Mannering is no longer a member of this platoon.
1: Just a minute, Sergeant.
3: That is not strictly true. You see, men, when I was told that I was no longer your commanding officer, I must admit that my first reaction was to leave quietly.
8: Oh, dear. How sad.
3: All right, Godfrey. Then I said to myself that the defense of this town must come first. This country needs every able-bodied man it can get. And no man can be an island unto himself. I was proud to march at your head as Captain Mannering. I am even prouder to march in your ranks as Private Mannering. That's all.
5: He'll always be captain as far as I'm concerned, Mr. Mannering. Come on, sir. You fall in a little bit beside me, sir.
2: Yes.
5: Move over, Mr. Godfrey. Make room for Mr. Mannering.
8: I do hope you'll be happy as one of us, sir.
3: I'm sure I shall, Godfrey.
6: Crawlers.
1: That's tune. Turn. Mazan, shut!
3: Oh, dear. I was a bit late, then.
1: Well, never mind, we'll try it again. Zoon, stand up, ease.
3: Don't worry, I'll get it.
5: I used to have the same trouble, Mr. Mannering. Mind you, I practiced and I'm all right now.
1: All right. Zoon, stand, shut!
5: Well, I'm nearly always right.
1: All right. Come on, Jones, come on.
5: Yeah, sorry about that. I think Mr. Mannering must have put me off.
1: Yes, all right. Once again. Zoon, stand at ease.
5: I'm sorry, I can't understand it.
6: For goodness sake. It's taken Jones a year to get it right. And now Mannering's put him back where he started.
2: Yes, well, I think we'd better settle for that. Now, all right, pay attention, please. As you know...
9: All standing by then, are we? Here is Sergeant. Name's Gregory, drill sergeant. Is the platoon ready?
2: Ready for what?
9: Drill. I'm supposed to give you an hour's drill tonight. You knew about this days ago.
2: Oh, yes, of course, yes. I'd forgotten.
9: Oh, forgotten, had you? Well, you won't forget me again. Leave a lasting impression, I do. Right, let's have a look at you all.
2: Mr. Mannering, are you sure you wouldn't like to slip quietly away?
3: I don't think I have anything to fear, Wilson. Sergeant?
2: Oh, but it's so awkward, sir.
9: Who's that talking in the ranks there? And you, Sergeant, did I hear right? Were you calling him sir?
2: Well,
9: What is he then, knight or something? Looks like a rough knight to me. What's the matter with the lot of you? Ain't got no sense of humour? Come on, laugh! Well, that's better. Have a good laugh. Get plenty of air in your lungs. I do a lot of laughing, I do. In my job, I get plenty to laugh about. I think a lot of you will give me a few chuckles before the evening's over, too. And what are you laughing at, lad? What's your name?
8: Godfrey.
9: Well, what are you laughing for?
8: I'm not really laughing. That's my normal expression.
9: Well, looking at you, I think that's about the only thing that is normal. And you get that hat on straight.
6: Referring to me, Sergeant?
9: Yes, you, Sir Harry Lauder. And don't stare at me as though I was something the wind had blown in. Do it.
6: Yes, Sergeant. Right away, Sergeant.
9: And who have we got here?
2: That's Lance Corporal Jones.
9: Oh, an old campaigner, eh?
5: That's right, Sergeant Gregory. I went all through.
9: I'll bet you did. I expect you've been through more than I've had hot dinners. Well, Kitchener may need you, but I don't. I mean, I don't know what I'm doing here tonight. I could have been doing something useful, like drilling soldiers. What a sloppy lot. Talk about Fred Carnos. What are you, the boys of the old brigade? And what do you think that you're going as, Sergeant? With your collar undone and your cuff rolled up like that?
2: Well, I...
9: Now, you're not on Daddy's yacht, you know. You'll be wearing a silk scarf next.
2: Well, I'm terribly sorry, but I...
9: So you're terribly sorry, are you? Well, get yourself smartened up.
2: That's Arden.
9: The whole lot of you need a good shaking up by the looks of you. I think we'll have a bit of running on the spot that'll liven you up. Right, off you go. Hup, Come on. Pick them up. You look like some foreign Nancy boys treading grapes. No, not you, Jones, not you. I don't want to be had up for manslaughter, do I?
5: But I like it, Sergeant.
9: No, you better not. All right, platoon. Oh! I wouldn't want anything to happen to you. You're such a nice old gentleman. You remind me of my granddad.
3: Oh, really?
9: Yes, he died 10 years ago. We dug him up last week and he looks better than you do now.
3: Not here. You're going too far.
9: I beg your pardon? Who said that?
3: I did.
9: Oh, so it's the nasty night again.
3: You're going too far.
9: Did you hear that, everybody? His lordship says I'm going too far. Well, you're not going too far, but you're not going to get nowhere. All right, now you just get winning on the spot of the double. Are you ready? Hop, hop, hop, come on there. Get it up. Come on there. Come on, get
3: Sergeant,
9: your legs up.
3: I think you ought to know that Mr. Mannering used to be our officer. No need to bring that up, Wilson.
9: Officer, was he? I hate officers. Pick him up. Come on, come on. I'll give you a wet shirt. Come on, hop, hop, hop, hop. I'll teach you who wants to be back, you honorable little nut, you. Come on, hop, get him up. Come on, get your legs up there. I'm a rabbit, so good. I'm much higher than all of
5: them. Well, I don't know, sir. I don't see anything like it in my life. I've seen anything like it. Oh. Hello, Mr. Fraser.
6: Hello, Jones. Is Mannering in tonight?
5: No, I don't think so.
6: Oh, still recuperating, is he?
5: Well, Sergeant Gregory did give him a pretty rough time, you know. I think he's really staying away to make it easier for Mr. Wilson.
6: Well, if they don't hurry up and appoint a new officer, there'll be no platoon left to command. It's falling to pieces, if you ask me.
2: Oh, please don't say that, Mr. Fraser.
6: It's true, Godfrey. The men's morale's at rock bottom. Look at that disastrous battle exercise against the Southgate platoon yesterday. Sergeant Wilson led us right into an ambush.
5: Yeah, right there, Mr. Mannering wouldn't have done that.
4: Well, he might have, but he'd have done it in a more dignified way.
6: Now, Bartleman, it was more like a massacre.
5: Only we can get Mr. Mannering back as our officer.
4: The pen is often mightier than the sword.
5: Oh, well, how do you mean?
4: Well, we could all write and say how much we respect and admire Mr. Mannering.
6: There's no need to go that far.
5: Well, go on. Go on, Mr. Godfrey.
4: And we could respectfully ask for his reinstatement.
6: Touch never less sent to us.
5: Well, it's worth a try. It's a good idea, Mr. Godfrey. I'll go and tell the others, and then we can all go home and write a nice letter to GHQ. Dear sir, permission to write. As an old soldier of 30 years' service and a member of the Royal Antediluvian Order of Buffaloes, may I put in a good word for our late captain. His reduction in rank has had a shattering effect on our morals. And furthermore...
4: Dear sir, may I most humbly and respectfully beg to place before you the following facts for consideration at your convenience, to whom it may concern. Mr. Mannering has always carried out his duties in a conscientious and diligent manner.
6: Now, nay, let me see, how did I put it? Dear sirs, now that the post of commanding officer for the platoon is vacant, I would like you to consider a private who served with distinction during the last conflict. Unfortunately, a certain amount of jealousy has caused him to be passed by whenever promotion was due in the past. In spite of all this, I feel I must speak up and reveal his name, which is Private Fraser. Signed, a well-wisher.
3: Now, settle down, chap. Settle down, please. Now, Captain Turner would like to say a few words.
2: Oh, thank you, Wilson. Now, before Mr. Mannering comes in, I'd just like to say that after receiving all those letters from the platoon, GHQ felt duty-bound to grant Mr. Mannering his commission.
7: Hooray!
6: Bloody disgrace.
2: In future, the three platoons, Eastgate, Southgate, and Warmington-on-Sea, will be formed into a company. And Mr. Mannering will be second in command and have his rank of captain confirmed.
7: Goodness,
6: there's no need for them to overdo it.
2: Yeah. Well, good news, eh, Sergeant Wilson?
3: Yes, all very good, sir.
2: Yes, well, the letters we received from the platoon were unanimous in their praise for Captain Mannering. Or perhaps I should say all but one were unanimous. Ah, here's Captain Mannering now.
7: Good old Captain Mannering! Well done, sir! For he's a jolly good fellow!
10: fellow, oh, he's a jolly good fellow, oh, he's a jolly good fellow.
2: Congratulations, Captain Mannering. I'm delighted for you.
3: Thank you, sir.
2: Well, I think I'll be off. Good night.
3: Good night, sir.
5: Three cheers for Captain Mannering. Yeah. Hip hip.
10: Hooray!
5: Hip hip.
10: Hooray!
5: Hip hip.
10: Hooray!
3: Thank you, ma'am. Thank you for your trust in me.
6: Oh, I said we have great trust in you.
3: Thank you, Fraser. I can assure you all that I shall continue to lead you for as long as my country has need of me.
6: That is good news, sir. I always knew you would come back to us. Don't forget, Cotman, if you're thinking of making up another Lance Corporal, I would be proud to serve under you, sir.
3: I'll bear that in mind, Fraser. Well, Wilson, nasty business, eh?
8: Yeah.
3: Still, all's well that ends well.
1: Yes, I must say it did have its funny side. You know, when I got home, I laughed and laughed.
3: Did you really?
1: Yes, I did, I did. Yes. To think all that time you were running things, you really had absolutely no authority at all, did you?
3: None at all. You're absolutely right, Wilson. I mean, I'd no power to promote you to sergeant, had I?
1: No, of course you had no power at all. Didn't you, sir?
3: No. No, you see, sir, really, you shouldn't be wearing those stripes, you know.
1: What? Oh, really, sir?
3: Well, don't worry. I'm sure we'll sort it all out in time. Meanwhile, perhaps you'd like to borrow my penknife.

that episode of Dad's Army from the original television series by Jimmy Perry and David Croft, you heard Arthur Lowe as Captain Mannering, John Le Mesurier, Sergeant Wilson, Clive Dunn, Corporal Jones, John Lorry, Private Fraser, Arnold Ridley, Private Godfrey, John Ringham, Captain Turner, and Jack Watson as Sergeant Gregory. 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
5: Once upon a time there was an engineer. 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
6: 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Charlie says, really ring the bell. 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

Yes, ladies and gentlemen, Charlotte Greenwood is brought to you this Sunday and every Sunday at this time by the makers of Hallmark greeting cards to remind you that every time you want to remember someone, you'll find a Hallmark card that says just what you want to say the way you want to say it. So when you choose a card, look on the back for the three identifying words, a Hallmark card. Yes, don't forget, a Hallmark card will best express your perfect taste, your thoughtfulness. And here is our star, that lovable lady of stage, screen, and radio, Charlotte Greenwood.

0: y'all to the city of Lakeview, the home of the Bartons, where Charlotte's been having what might be called an elevating experience, raising the money to raise the three Barton children. But now, although Charlotte doesn't know it, Barbara Barton has a scheme to augment the family income. On this particular afternoon, we find Charlotte with Jack in the living room as Bobby bursts through the door.
1: Oh, boy, is it keen outside today?
2: Hey, Sprock, go easy on that door, will you?
3: Yes, Robert, be a little more quiet, son.
1: I'm sorry, Aunt Charlotte. I forgot.
3: Jack's doing his arithmetic lesson.
2: Arithmetic? That's kid stuff. This is algebra. I'm trying to find the missing quantity, X.
3: Goodness, haven't they found that yet? They were looking for that when I went to school.
1: I know where to find X. It comes right before Y.
2: Oh, this is a different kind of X. Now, dry up, will you?
3: Now, Jack, Robert is only trying to be helpful.
2: Well, how can he be helpful? This problem is very intricate. You have to know algebra and geometry.
1: What's geometry?
3: It teaches you all the angles so you can go round in the best circles.
1: Huh? My dog Flash goes around in circles.
2: Flash?
1: Well, he does. Whenever he chases his tail.
3: One of these days, he's going to meet his end.
2: I suppose Flash could help me with this problem, too. Or maybe his fleas could help.
3: Well, fleas are very mathematical.
2: Hmm?
3: They add to his annoyance, subtract from his comfort, divide his attention, and multiply like everything.
1: I'm good at adding and subtracting, Aunt Charlotte.
3: Are you, dear?
2: Oh, yeah? Well, let's see you do this problem. Farmer A has 10 head of cows, which is twice as many as Farmer B. How many head are there?
1: One head to each cow.
2: You see? You can't even do the simplest problem in the book. Now, let me show you how I do it. First, you let X stand for the cows.
3: Then you let the cows stand for the farmer.
2: Aunt Charlotte, the cows can't stand for the farmer.
3: Well, they'd better. He's going to have an awful time milking them sitting down.
2: Oh, a lot of help a man gets around this place.
1: In our school, we don't figure with cows. We use apples.
3: Much handier, and it doesn't take any points.
2: No, I give up. I'm going into the other room where I can concentrate.
3: Wait, Jack. Maybe I can help you. What are you working on?
2: Oh, you wouldn't understand it, Aunt Charlotte. What's a woman know about problems?
3: Don't be ridiculous. If there weren't any women, there wouldn't be any problems.
2: Oh, Aunt Charlotte, you're like all the rest of the women. When it comes to solving a real problem, you haven't got a leg to stand on.
3: I haven't got a leg to stand on?
2: Okay, you asked for it. Now, here's the problem. It says a spherical life buoy has an inside diameter of 36 inches. Compute the air pressure inside it.
1: Does a life buoy have air in it?
2: Well, sure. What do you think buoys you up?
3: Why, Robert, you know that. It's what I say to you and Jack in the morning. Buoys you up?
2: Oh, I should have known better than to expect any help. Goodbye.
3: Oh, just a second, Jack. About that problem, if I remember correctly, the formula you want is 4 pi r squared times the air pressure per square inch.
2: Huh? Hey, wait. Oh, that's right. Oh, gee, Aunt Charlotte, when you stop kidding, you're pretty hip. Let's see now. 4 pi r squared.
1: Pi r squared. That doesn't sound right.
4: Hello, everybody.
2: Oh, hiya, Bab.
1: You don't say pi r squared.
3: I thought you were going to a class meeting after school, Barbara.
1: Pi is square.
4: I did, Aunt Charlotte. It's over.
3: Well, it can't be as late as that. Well, look at that. It's 5 o'clock.
1: Besides, pies aren't square. They're round.
3: Robert, are you hinting that you'd like a pie for dinner?
1: Oh, boy. Would you make one of those lemon ones, Aunt Charlotte? And could I lick the ball?
3: Sometimes I think a boy is nothing but an appetite with a skin on it. All right, come on, Robert. Let Jack figure out his pie, and we'll see about getting a pie into your figure.
4: Oh, Jack, keep this quiet, but Senator Blair is going to appoint a secretary. And Lakeview, being his hometown, is going to pick somebody from right here. Isn't it wonderful?
2: Well, what's wonderful about it?
4: Well, just think of all the important and interesting people I'll meet in Washington. Officers and diplomats and everybody.
2: Did you say you'll meet?
4: Yes, after I get the job. I just sent in my application day before yesterday. I wasn't going to tell anybody about it yet, but...
2: Oh, Babs, get back on the beam. You haven't got a chance.
4: I'd like to know why not.
2: Well, the senator doesn't even know who you are. Now, if you'd left it to me, I could have fixed it for you.
4: Oh, you. What could you do about it?
2: Oh, not a thing. Just put it over for you, that's all.
4: Oh, sure. How?
2: Oh, I happen to have a few angles, but of course, if you're not interested...
4: Oh, don't be so hinty. How?
2: Well, look, did you ever stop to think that the dispatch always supports Senator Blair?
4: Huh?
2: And that Aunt Charlotte's friend, Mr. Anderson, has just been made managing editor?
4: Oh!
2: Sure. Just a word from Mr. Anderson and the job's yours.
4: Say, Thanks, Jack. I'll call him.
2: No. Now, let me take care of this, will you? Mr. Anderson and Judge Cronin are coming here for dinner tomorrow night. I'll talk to them. Why, you're as good as in Washington right now.
4: All right. But you don't need to shout at the top of your voice.
2: Who's shouting? I'll keep it quiet.
3: Did you get the answer, Jack?
2: Well, how can I? Till I take it up with Mr. Anderson.
3: What's Mr. Anderson got to do with your problem?
2: Oh, problem. I thought you said
4: Washington.
2: I've got to take it up with Washington. I've got two problems.
3: Well, what is all this?
2: Aunt Charlotte, could you give me a little help with the next one?
3: Well, probably very little help. What is it?
2: Well, it says here, an object immersed in water displaces its own volume. Well, what happens when a person gets into a bathtub?
3: Oh, that's easy. The doorbell rings.

0: will you answer the door? That's probably Judge Cronin and Mr. Anderson.
1: All right, Aunt Charlotte. Oh, how do you do?
2: I came here to see Barbara Barton.
1: I'm Barbara Barton.
2: Oh, you are? And do you happen to know who I am?
1: Why, I don't believe I do, but won't you come in?
2: My name is West.
1: Miss West?
2: Yes. And for your information, I've been doing Senator Blair's secretarial work here in Lakeview for the last 7 years. And if you think...
0: Barbara, if that's the judge and Mr. Anderson...
3: Oh, I beg your pardon. I didn't know you were expecting a friend.
2: I'm not a friend. My name is Reva West. I know my duty, and I came here to put Miss Barton in her place.
3: My, you sound like a second lieutenant. Barbara, what is all this?
1: Well, Aunt Charlotte, I don't know what she's talking about.
2: You certainly do. You wrote a letter to Senator Blair, didn't you?
3: What letter, Barbara?
1: Well, I merely heard that Senator Blair was going to hire a secretary for his Washington office, and I sent in an application, that's all.
2: That's enough, because that job is mine. I've been doing the senator's work here in Lakeview for years, and if anybody goes to Washington, it's going to be me.
3: Well, I'm sure Barbara had no intention of trying to take your job.
2: Just because she's young and attractive. That isn't going to get her anywhere.
3: But Miss Webb...
2: And that goes for you, too.
3: Yes, I know. It never did get me anywhere.
2: I can picture Miss Barton in Washington. She'd be wonderful. Wonderful.
3: Well.
1: Some nerve. Even if I didn't want the job, I'd get it now. I'd get it for spite.
3: Oh, now, dear, why get it for spite? After all, spite never did anything for you, nor anyone else.

0: Hi, Charlotte. It's been a marvelous evening.
1: Thank you, Mr. Anderson.
0: And a most delightful dinner.
1: Thank you, Judge. It's really quite an event when the bench loses the services of a jurist like you, Judge. So learned, so wise, and shall I say brilliant?
0: Yes, I do.
1: A long life to you in your legal practice.
0: Oh, a long life. A long life. Did you read about that invention to prolong the life of one's clothes? It's a device that tears trousers.
1: But, Judge, what's the advantage of that?
0: Well, if one's trousers are torn badly enough, he'll never wear them out.
2: That was easy.
0: Well, wait till you hear about my invention.
2: What's that?
0: A cedar-lined griddle to keep the moths out of the flannel cakes.
1: Before you cook the hot cakes, toss a handful of Mexican jumping beans into the batter.
0: Mexican jumping beans?
1: Yes, so the cakes will flop over by themselves.
0: Oh, that's very comical, too.
3: Only, Miss Greenwood, they really wouldn't, you know.
1: Oh!
3: They wouldn't, Jeff. Oh, I know, but
0: Charlotte, I nearly forgot. Jack was talking to me this evening about that appointment for Barbara as Senator Blair's secretary.
1: Oh, yes, I know. She wants it very badly.
3: Why,
1: only...
3: you could be useful there, Anderson.
0: Well, certainly. The senator's here on a quick trip, and I'll phone him the first thing in the morning.
1: No, Mr. Anderson.
0: No?
1: No, I don't want Barbara to get the job.
3: But, Miss Greenwood, this is a splendid opportunity.
1: I realize that, but there are very good reasons why Barbara shouldn't take it.
0: Now, Charlotte, I think you're wrong.
3: Indeed, yes. I rarely agree with Anderson, but this time I must make an exception. Barbara should have that job.
1: Boys, you're both good friends.
0: Uh-huh.
1: I have the highest respect for the judgment of both of you. Personally, I think you're both wonderful. But neither one of you has ever been an aunt. Good night, Mr. Anderson. You've always been so helpful.
0: Good night, Charlotte.
1: And good night, Judge Cronin. You're always so sweet.
2: Good night, Miss Greenwood.
1: Come back soon.
4: Hey, Aunt Charlotte, did I fix it?
1: Fix what, Jack?
4: Gee whiz, didn't Mr. Anderson talk to you about that job for Barbara?
1: Oh, that. Yes, he said he could help her.
4: Oh, I know he could. I told Barbara it'd be a breeze.
1: Only I'm not letting him.
4: Not letting him? You mean Barbara isn't going to get the job?
1: I don't think it's the best thing.
4: Oh, but she's got to get that job. She's told everybody she's getting it, all the kids.
1: Barbara ought to know by now when you make a prediction, there's only one thing you can predict right, that you'll probably be wrong.
4: Oh, but Aunt Charlotte.
1: I'm sorry, Jack. Barbara simply doesn't deserve the job.
4: But why not? She's smart, she's got a good personality, and, well, she deserves it as much as anybody.
1: No, Jack, not nearly as much as Miss West.
4: Are you kidding? That zombie that came here and insulted Babs?
1: I'll admit Miss West was rather disagreeable, but we have to be fair.
4: Sure be fair. But how about being fair to Barbara?
1: I am, Jack.
4: Well, you certainly show it in a funny way, taking sides against her, letting that West character have the laugh on her. You're going to have a tough time making Babs believe you're fair.
1: I can only do what I believe is right, and if it turns out wrong, I'll admit it in all honesty.
4: Honesty? What good's that going to do after Barbara's lost out? Don't give me that corny stuff that honesty is the best policy.
1: Son, honesty is the only policy, and if that's corn, let's have more of it.
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0: And now to resume our story. It's 5 o'clock of the following evening, and in the living room of the Boston home.
1: Yes, who is it?
2: Me, Miss
1: Greenwood.
2: Junior.
3: Come in, Junior.
2: I bring you that list of stuff you need for the lunchroom, and here's a letter for Barbara.
1: Oh, thanks, Junior. I'll give it to her.
2: Yeah. They say this fire feels good. Turned kind of cold again, and just when it looked like spring was coming.
1: Mm-hmm. I guess even spring has to wait for a reservation.
2: And yet I passed Barbara and Janet Gregory out there in the yard, and neither one of them wearing a coat. I declare, I don't see what keeps girls from freezing.
1: Junior, you're not supposed to see.
2: Huh? Oh, yeah, you carve me, Miss Greenwood. You carve me.
1: Junior, I wish I had your gift of repartee.
2: Eh? What's repartee?
1: It's a clever comeback to tomorrow you wish you'd thought of today.
2: Oh, you mean I can sort of flip a quip?
1: Mm-hmm.
2: Yeah, well, being as how it you are, I'll let you in a secret. Wait a second, I'll get out of my pocket here.
1: Well, what is it?
2: It's a book. The handy reference to 1,000 fascinating facts and witty wise saws so you can be the life of the party and envy of your friends. Encyclopedia.
1: And you get your jokes out of that book?
2: Yes, but you keep it under your hat. All you have to do is look up the words. I'll be glad to lend it to you.
1: You would?
2: Would. Here it is, page 79. The word that's most in use is poplar. That's why it's so popular.
1: I always thought people made wood jokes right out of their own heads.
2: No, it's all here. It's all here in the book, plain as day. Whip! Day. There's another one. Page 26, day. Why is a man's birthday never on the calendar? Because he usually takes the day off.
1: Well, that's nothing. On a woman's birthday, she usually takes years off.
2: Yes.
1: Oh, but, Junior, you know, your book fascinates me.
2: Fascinates? Oh, there's a dandy. Fascinate. Wait a minute now. Page 31, fascinate. Yes, here it is. I've got 9 buttons on my vest, but only fashion 8.
1: Hello, Barbara. Here's a letter.
4: Thank you.
2: I'd better be ankling along. Here's the encyclopedia, but don't say anything.
1: I can positively assure you, Junior, it'll be a closed book.
2: Well, good night, Junior.
1: Good night, Junior. Oh, that man. Here's a letter from Barbara.
4: Not that you care, but it's from the senator, turning down my application.
1: But I do care, darling. I don't like to see you feel bad.
4: How do you imagine I'd feel? I wanted that appointment more than I ever wanted anything. Naturally, I'd be disappointed.
1: Barbara, there are two kinds of disappointment. Not getting what you want and getting it. And sometimes the last one is the worst.
4: Oh, then I suppose it's wrong to have ambition.
1: No, but ambition needs equipment to make it work.
4: Equipment?
1: Knowledge and training. Ambition is like lightning. With the right implements, it can be controlled and directed and made useful. Without them, it's only a brilliant flash of light that burns itself out.
4: Yes, I know. You'd rather see Miss West get the job.
1: Barbara, do you know anything about Miss West?
4: No.
1: I do. I took the trouble to find out. She's worked hard for that appointment, and all you've done is want it. Merely wanting something isn't enough. You've got to earn it.
4: I'm not interested in Miss West.
1: She's taken care of Senator Blair's office here in Lakeview for 7 years.
4: Oh, naturally, I'm not as smart as she is.
1: Of course you are, but you're not as well trained. After you've finished high school...
4: We needn't discuss it any longer. It's very plain you're on her side.
1: Oh, but darling, I'm not. I'm on your side. I don't want to see you fail simply because you haven't a proper experience.
4: There are other ways of learning things besides experience.
1: But not as thoroughly. A person will learn more in 2 minutes by actual contact with the business end of a bumblebee than any book could make him believe in 2 years.
4: Maybe you feel like joking about it. I don't.
1: Now, darling, it isn't as serious as all this. Come on now, let's forget it, shall we? And for all Mr. Anderson's influence, I doubt if the senator would have actually hired you.
4: Aunt Charlotte, Jack told me you said if you were wrong, you'd admit it.
1: Mm-hmm.
4: Well?

0: You can admit it right now.
1: Hmm? What do you mean, dear?
0: Before I got this letter, this morning, in fact, I went to see Senator Barrett. And I'm starting to work for him tomorrow morning.

0: Senator Blair's office. This is his secretary, Miss Barton. The senator will be in this afternoon. I know he'd be glad to talk to you. Oh, dear. Senator Blair's office? Oh, yes, the Chamber of Commerce. I forgot you were waiting. Yes, the senator will be able to speak at your Wednesday luncheon. Hello? Oh, long distance? Who? Mr. Oliver of the Federal Reserve Bank? I'll hold on.
1: Hello, Barbara. Well, now, there's an unusual sight. A woman actually listening.
0: I'm waiting for someone to come on the line. I'm about to have a discussion with the Federal Reserve Bank.
1: Well, I've heard money talks, but the only thing it ever said to me is goodbye.
0: I'm waiting for Mr. Oliver, Aunt Charlotte. I didn't expect you to drop in.
1: Child, a woman with my figure never drops in. She slides in and folds up. How are things?
0: Very busy. I've handled some very important matters this morning. Oh, hello? Oh, hello, Mr. Oliver. Yes, I'm sure I can help you. Oh, when does the senator return to Washington? On Friday. Oh, is that all? Goodbye. Just the same, I have handled some important business this morning.
1: I'm sure you have, darling.
0: Oh, good morning.
2: Is this Senator Blair's new office?
0: That's right.
2: It's been all offense, and I would like to see Senator Blair.
0: Oh, the senator isn't in right now. What did you wish to see him about?
2: Well, you see, last July, my 5 years of pain ran into my hip.
0: I beg your pardon?
2: I say, last July, my years of pain ran into my yeep.
0: Yeep?
2: No, yeep. Yeep, yeep, I am me.
0: Aunt Charlotte,
3: Mr. Hansen's telling you, dear, that last July, his Jersey cow was run into by a jeep. By Jiminy.
2: Yeah. And I would like to see Senator Blair.
0: But the senator can't do anything about your cow.
3: Haven't you any insurance, Mr. Hansen?
2: Yeah, I have fair insurance, but may yes, he was not burned. I have cyclone insurance, but may yes, he was not blown away. May yes, he
3: yes,
2: been...
3: I know, was run into by a yeep. I mean, jeep. How about war risk insurance?
2: Yeah, I have...
0: Mr. Hansen, Senator Blair is a very busy man. I don't think he'd have time to bother about your cow.
2: Yeah, but...
0: I'm sure you understand.
2: Yeah, I understand.
0: Good morning, Mr. Hansen.
2: Good morning.
0: Well, that's that. You know, don't you, Aunt Charlotte, besides talking to important people, the efficient secretary always keeps out pets.
3: Oh, she does? Now, I wonder if that's why I never get in.
0: I can just imagine the senator bothering about some farmer's cow. Oh, you're back early, Senator.
4: Yeah, only for a moment.
0: Oh, Senator Blair, my aunt, Charlotte Greenwood. She's from Hollywood.
4: Oh, yes, I know. I'm happy to make your acquaintance. I've heard of you very often, Mrs. Greenwood.
3: Thank you, Senator, but you haven't heard quite correctly. It isn't Mrs. Greenwood, it's Miss Greenwood.
4: Oh, well, I'm sorry.
3: You're sorry. Senator, may I have Barbara long enough to take her to lunch?
4: Why, I think that's going to be arranged. How did things go this morning, Miss Barton?
0: Oh, it's been very busy, but I think you'll find that I've handled everything satisfactorily.
4: I'm sure I will. Oh, you didn't forget to send for that report on the new Lakeshore Highway.
0: Oh, no, Senator Blair. Here it is.
4: Good. Well, then, I think you deserve a lunch. Wait a moment. This isn't the report I wanted.
0: Well, I asked for the Lakeshore Highway report.
4: But did you specify report 169B, as I told you?
0: Oh.
4: This isn't correct. I want to be satisfied on the gradient and the banking.
5: Mr. Patrick's satisfied to the highway, the turn the same time I do.
4: I'm sorry to be annoyed, Miss Greenwood, but this is very important.
0: But, Senator, I was so busy, and I assumed that the highway commission
4: would send up... Your job isn't to assume, it's to know. Well... All right, never mind. Go ahead and get your lunch.
3: Well, it won't be very long, Senator.
0: Oh, I almost forgot. There was a farmer here, a man named Olaf Hansen.
4: Yes?
0: He wanted to see you about a cow. It was all so silly that I got rid of him.
4: You did what?
0: I told him you couldn't bother. He wasn't important.
3: Now, wait a minute, Barbara. To a senator, everybody in the United States is important.
4: Ole Hansen is the head of the largest farm grange in the state. He's a very influential man, and you take it upon yourself to decide he isn't important.
0: But it was about a cow.
4: That's right. There was an accident on his farm last summer during army maneuvers. He has a claim against the government.
3: Senator Blair, Barbara simply made a mistake. That isn't so unusual. Anyone's likely to make a mistake.
4: Exactly. That's why I need an efficient secretary to keep me from making mistakes. Oh, but I'm afraid this job hasn't worked out, Miss Barton. We just consider that you're through.
3: Oh, you're only partly right, Senator. This job may be ended, but Barbara isn't through. She's only starting.

0: call.
1: Well, good evening, young man. This is the Barton residence, isn't it?
0: Yes, sir.
1: Is Miss Greenwood in? I'm Senator Blair.
0: Gee, are you a real senator?
1: Well, as real as they come.
0: From Washington?
1: That's right.
0: Gosh, never thought I'd see a senator.
1: Well...
0: But hey, why don't you wear your baseball suit?
1: What?
2: Robert! Who is it, dear?
3: Oh, Senator Blair, come in.
1: Oh, thank you. I think perhaps I should have asked for Miss Barton, too.
3: Robert, run into the living room and tell Barbara, that's a dear.
0: Barbara!
1: I rather suspect I owe you an apology, Miss Greenwood, for losing my temper this morning.
3: Oh, that's all right. I lose mine, too, but I don't worry about it. Temper's one thing you can lose and still have.
4: Oh, good evening, Senator Blair.
1: Oh, good evening. I came here to thank you for the way you solved Hanson's difficulty. He's quite pleased about it.
4: Yeah. You mean about the yeep or jeep?
1: Yes, you're reminding him that his war risk insurance took care of the whole affair.
4: Oh, no, I didn't. That was Aunt Charlotte who thought
3: of
4: that.
3: Oh, sure. Lots of people have paid for war risk insurance, and they think it only covers military damage done by the enemy. But it covers damage accidentally done by our army, too, doesn't it, Senator?
1: You're absolutely right, Miss Greenwood. And Hanson was very happy. Oh, Miss Barton, if you'd care to come back after all, I did promise to keep you at least 2 weeks.
4: Thank you, Senator, but I guess I'm not quite ready for that kind
1: of
4: job.
1: Well, think it over, and if you change your mind, I have to be running along. Friends waiting for me in the car. Good night, Miss Greenwood.
3: Good night, Senator.
1: Miss Barton.
4: Good night. Oh, Aunt Charlotte, I've been such a conceited little upstart.
3: Oh, now, a little conceit never hurt anyone. And an upstart has to start up sometime.
4: But I just don't know anything.
3: Well, darling, you're really beginning to know when you know how much you don't know.
5: Aunt Charlotte?
3: Yes, Jack?
5: How do you find the area of a parallelepipedon?
3: Well, here's where I start proving how much I don't know.

0: Charlotte Greenwood will be back in a moment. 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
1: Friends, ask any serviceman who's been overseas, and he'll tell you that to the men and women over there, mail call means more than mess call. He'll tell you that even a little note or a card from you is the next best thing to being home with you. What an easy thing it is for us to do in comparison to what they do. So let's send those cheering messages often. They can spare many a heartache because they show we care. Sunday, at the very same time, this is Charlotte Greenwood.

0: Dollar Greenwood Show, written by Jack Hasty and Don Johnson, with John Brown, Charles Cantor, and Edward Ryan, who appear through the courtesy of 20th Century Fox, came to you from Hollywood. This is Wendell Niles speaking. 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
1: I've been gardening in white gloves just to prove that dirt can't hide from new Tide. 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
3: Now, in cooperation with police and federal law enforcement departments throughout the United States, the only national program that brings you authentic police case histories. Gangbusters!
4: Tonight, the case of the brothers in banditry who thought the way to social standing was money, and the way to money was crime. Until they learn that even the highest polish leaves a mark.
3: Gangbusters has asked the Honorable John J. Grosh, now criminal sheriff, Orleans Parish, and former chief of detectives, New Orleans, Louisiana, to narrate by proxy tonight's case.
5: The inside facts in the case of brothers in banditry.
3: Sheriff Grosh, I know you have a lot to tell us tonight, so suppose you start right in.
6: All right, Don Gardner. I think the place to begin would be a few years ago in Hollywood, California. In a room at one of the fashionable apartment hotels, a young man and a young woman were dancing, while a portable phonograph hummed out the rhythm of the latest rage from South America, the samba.
3: That's it. That's it. Now you've got it.
7: This is fun.
3: All right, now stay with it. Stay with it. Sure, you've got it.
7: Oh, darn it.
3: Right, now, come on, honey. Come on, it's simple.
7: Oh, no, not now, Ralph. Later, maybe. Turn it off,
3: Sure, Liddy. Anything you say.
7: I get one of these dances all set, and then they come out with a new one. Oh, I've just got to sit down.
3: I think I've got some ice in there. I'll fix you a nice cool drink.
7: No, thanks, Ralph. Sit down here with me.
3: Well, sure, baby.
7: Cleveland's going to be awfully dull without you, Ralph.
3: Well, then stick around Hollywood.
7: No, I've been here long enough without anything happening. My father gave me a year. If you're not in pictures by then, he said, come home. So, back to the social whirl in Cleveland. That's me.
3: Well, maybe I'll drop into Cleveland someday. Would you like that?
7: Would I like that?
3: Oh, answer that, will you, Lydia?
7: Oh, it's yours. Answer it yourself.
3: No, go ahead, honey. Whoever it is, tell him I won't be back till Tuesday. I don't want to talk to anybody.
7: Hand me the phone.
3: Sure.
7: Hello?
8: Is this Ralph Oliver's room?
7: Well,
8: is it or isn't it?
7: Yes, it is.
8: Now, let me talk to Ralph.
7: Well, he's not here right now.
8: Well, when do you expect him back?
7: I don't know exactly. Tuesday, maybe.
8: Tuesday? Look, where can I get in touch with him? This is his brother. I just got
7: his
8: in
7: brother?
8: Town, and I...
3: Hey, give me that phone.
7: Oh, sure.
3: Hey, Lort, you old pelican, how are you?
8: Oh, great, Ralph. Say, what's the idea, Tuesday?
3: When'd you get in town?
8: Just a little while ago. What are you doing tonight?
3: Well, we were just thinking about getting dinner, Lort. Meet us, and then you can come back here and stay with me.
8: Well, sure. What do they serve the biggest steaks in town?
3: At the El Dorado Club. We'll see you there in a half an hour.
8: Fine. In case you don't remember the base, look for a sailor suit with a stripe and a half.
3: Well, J.G., so you finally made it.
8: One way or another.
3: Oh, why didn't you write me?
8: Well, I'll tell you all about it, and don't be late. I'm hungry as a bear.
7: Oh, Lawton, that's wonderful.
9: Yeah, my CO didn't think it was so wonderful.
7: I've never had such a good time. Why didn't you tell me about this kid brother of yours, Ralph?
3: I've always kept him a secret. He's a woman stealer. And he's so young, too.
9: Ah, don't let him kid you, Lydia. There's only a year between us. Besides, I have only one love, and that's the Navy.
3: Would you care for another brandy, Lydia?
7: No, thank you, Ralph. I think I'll just go powder my nose.
9: No, I like your nose the way it is.
7: You won't miss me. As a matter of fact, I feel in the way. You must have lots to talk about. I'll be back in a few minutes.
9: All right. Nice girl. She'll do a lot. Rich family?
10: Rich enough.
9: How are you doing otherwise?
10: It's a struggle. Say, tell me something, will you?
9: What?
10: How come they jump you from machinist mate second class to Lieutenant JG in a year?
9: Navy promotions are too slow, Ralph. I decided to promote myself.
10: Oh?
9: I'm not in the Navy anymore. I just like the uniform.
10: Honorable discharge?
9: The other kind.
10: If they catch you wearing that uniform, it'll go tough on you.
9: Yeah, they won't catch me. I move too fast.
10: Do you have to move too fast?
9: Oh, wouldn't you if you had a bunch of bum checks trailing you?
10: Yeah, but you got to be careful, kid.
9: Oh, I'm careful. Well, where do we go from here?
10: I don't know. You're the host.
9: Huh? Me?
10: Well, didn't you invite me out to dinner?
9: Well, sure, but I'm kind of short tonight.
10: Of money, you mean?
9: What else?
10: Uh-oh.
9: What's the matter?
10: I've only got $7 to my name.
9: Beat me. I've only got $5.
10: That's not much help. Check will be over $30 with all the drinks.
9: What about Lydia?
10: Forget it.
9: Well, she's well healed. Couldn't you tell her you left your wallet home?
10: Forget it. I'm saving her for a bigger touch.
9: Yeah, but she's going on to Cleveland tomorrow.
10: And I'm going to Cleveland soon.
9: Well, what are we going to do? Hey, how about you and I fighting over who's going to pay?
10: That's got whiskers.
9: Well, how about getting sick or spilling food or something?
10: Hey, call that head waiter over here.
9: What's your idea?
10: Just call him.
9: Captain. Captain.
11: Oui, monsieur. One moment.
10: Now, when he gets here, tell him what a fine dinner we had and ask him to bring the check.
9: But, Ralph, I...
10: Do as I tell you. Here he comes.
11: Can I be of service, monsieur lieutenant?
9: Yeah, the dinner was excellent. Just right.
11: Oh, thank you, monsieur.
9: May I have the check, please?
11: Oui, monsieur, in a moment.
10: Say, isn't that Joe Davis? Excuse me.
11: Oh, it is nothing, monsieur. I will have the check in a moment.
9: Now, tell me how that helped us, other than to bring the axe down quicker.
10: The check will be over $30. Here, be a liberal tipper. Give him 40.
9: Hey, where'd you get all that dough?
10: From the head waiter. But he doesn't know it yet.
9: Huh? Ralph, how long have you been picking pockets?
10: His is the first one. But when I have to, I can do anything and do it good.
9: Well, let's get out of here before he misses that one.
10: As soon as Lydia comes back, we'll take her home. Then I want to talk over a few things with you.
12: Okay, Lord, let's turn in, huh? It's late.
9: I've just been sitting here thinking, Ralph.
12: What's there to think about? Aren't you sick of wondering where your next dollar is coming from? I am. I want to live off the fat of the land.
9: Well, who doesn't?
12: Now, you came along just in time, kid. I was about to look for somebody to help me.
9: Okay. You can count on your kid, brother.
12: Good. And throw away that sailor suit, and we go into business. A nice little business. Sort of capital gains. We invest a few dollars in some guns, run them to a fortune.
9: You know, Ralph, when you're cashing bum checks or even picking pockets, they don't look for you too hard. Robbery, something else.
12: Look, Lot, when there's a holdup, the police look for criminals. We're not criminals. And we'll pick a town we both know well, like New Orleans. We'll do what we have to do, then get out immediately. Go to some place where we're respected citizens.
9: Like Cleveland, hmm?
12: Like Cleveland. We stay there and have a good time. Until we're ready for another business trip. Back to New Orleans.
13: 1370-1382.
12: Good morning, miss.
13: Good morning.
12: We'd like to see Mr. Florison.
13: Who's calling, please?
9: Detective Sanders and King, New Orleans Police Department.
13: Oh, one moment, please.
14: Yes?
13: Mr. Florison, Detective Sanders and King of the Police Department to see you.
14: To see me?
13: Yes, sir. They're right here.
14: Well, send them in. Are you about finished making up that deposit?
13: About, sir. I'll bring it in when it's ready. Mr. Florison's office is the first one on the right.
12: Thank you very much. Come on.
9: Well, I hope we get away with it.
12: We will. Don't worry.
15: Coming.
12: All right, Locke.
9: Well, there's luck.
12: Mr. Florissant?
15: Yes?
12: I'm Detective Sanders. This is Detective King. We hate to trouble you when you're busy.
15: Well, that's all right, if there's anything I can do for you.
12: We'd like to do something for you.
15: For me?
9: Yes, sir. You're in the habit of making a large bank deposit every Wednesday morning at 11.
15: Well, that's right. As a matter of fact, the deposit's about ready now.
12: We had a tip from an informer last night. This informer thinks two bandits planned to hold you up today on your way to the bank.
15: Really?
9: The lieutenant doesn't put much stock in the report, but he sent us to escort you to the bank.
15: Oh, fine.
13: Have the deposit, Mr. Florissant.
15: Oh, good. I'll take it, please.
13: Oh, would you bring back some deposit slips, sir?
15: Oh, yes, yes, of course. Thank you.
13: You're welcome, Mr. Florissant.
12: And another thing, Mr. Florissant. Either we or other detectives will continue to escort you to the bank every Wednesday for 3 or 4 weeks, just to play safe.
15: Oh, I'll be glad to have you, believe me.
9: All right, we'll take the money.
15: That's all right, I can carry it.
12: He meant we'll take it.
9: Get him up.
15: Please, no, don't!
12: Don't.
9: I've got it. Let's go. Okay.
12: Oh, miss.
13: Yes, sir?
12: Mr. Florissant asked me to tell you that we're escorting him to the bank in a half hour. He doesn't want to be disturbed until we return.
13: Oh, I won't disturb him.
12: Good. Come on, Sergeant.
6: That, Don, was how Ralph and Lawton Oliver staged their first robbery in New Orleans. They were delighted at their success. But the brothers soon learned it's seldom that even the most ingenious schemes fool the police.
3: Now, back to Gangbusters. You were telling us, Sheriff Grosh, that the brothers Ralph and Lawton Oliver had worked out an elaborate scheme to stage robberies in New Orleans, then leave town before the police could make headway in their investigation.
6: That's right, Don. And at least a half dozen cleverly executed robberies were committed in quick succession. After the last one, they planned to leave for Cleveland, where they'd make the rounds as respectable citizens. Lawton was waiting on a busy New Orleans corner for his brother when a brand new Cadillac sedan pulled to a stop.
16: Lot. Hey, Lot. Come on, get in.
9: Ralph! Where the devil did you get this?
16: I don't like it.
9: Hey, some hunk of automobile.
16: How do you like that power?
9: Oh, come on, come on. Whose is it? Don't tell me somebody left it standing there with the keys in it.
16: It's ours.
9: Ours?
16: Yours and mine. We're going to Cleveland in style.
9: You mean you bought it?
16: Right off the floor.
9: Oh, now stop kidding, will you? This car costs, well, it must cost $3,500 at least.
16: 36 and a quarter.
9: Oh, honest, Ralph.
16: We'll make it up. What's money? Besides, the Cadillac's going to pay for itself.
9: Yeah? How?
16: Well, I figured out one more job for us before we kiss New Orleans goodbye. And we can use the car for it.
9: But what about the plates? It's registered in our name.
16: Oh, license plates are a dime a dozen. So we get a dozen. Then who knows it's our car? Then we head straight for Cleveland with a brand new Cadillac, free and clear.
9: That's my brother.
17: Well, Inspector, I checked up on the license plates.
18: Huh? Stolen. Well, you didn't expect anything different, did you?
17: No, but I was hoping.
18: Where was the car stolen from, Sergeant?
17: I don't know about the car. The plates were taken off a 1940 Chevy.
18: Some difference. Any reports on a new Cadillac sedan being stolen?
17: I couldn't find any, Inspector. Not any place in the state.
18: Oh.
17: If anyone's missing a brand new Cadillac, they certainly ought to squawk about it. No, couldn't be.
18: You mean you were thinking these bandits might own that car and just have stolen the plates?
17: Yeah, but why do they need to buy a car?
18: Sergeant, these two men seem to have a way of their own and a purpose of their own. They're well-spoken, polished, and a little too confident. Why shouldn't they buy a Cadillac if they want one?
17: If they did, it shouldn't be too hard to trace.
18: Look into the state registrations for the last week or two. There won't be too many Cadillacs of that model listed.
17: Yes, sir. I'll get right on it.
19: Lydia.
13: What?
19: You've been unfaithful.
13: Unfaithful?
19: Yes. You've been taking samba lessons from somebody else.
13: Well, I never expected to see you in Cleveland, Ralph.
12: Well, I promised I'd be here, didn't I?
13: That was a Hollywood promise.
12: You don't know how I dreamed about seeing you again. How I couldn't wait to get here and then to hold you in my arms.
13: Dancing?
12: Not just dancing. Lydia, look. Lorton and I'll be here 2 weeks. I want to see you every day and every night. Now, where are we going tomorrow afternoon?
13: That's up to you.
12: Tomorrow night?
13: Tomorrow night, I'm busy.
12: Oh, what's his name? A murderer.
13: Let's sit down, Ralph.
12: What's the matter with tomorrow night?
13: Well, you can see me if you want to. It's up to you. This is our table, isn't it?
12: Yeah. Oh, what do you mean, if I want to?
13: Tomorrow night's the annual charity ball.
12: Well, I believe in charity.
13: It so happens that I'm on the ticket committee.
12: Congratulations. I'll take 2 tickets. How much are they?
13: Whatever you want to give.
12: Well, I'll take 2 at $500 apiece.
13: Oh, that's very generous, Ralph, but I've already got mine.
12: Okay, I'll still take 2. Lawton won't want to stay in the hotel room. My whole family believes in charity.

0: right, my goodness. No room's vacant, Mr. Well. Full up.
1: I don't want a room.
0: Then what do you want?
1: Do you have a roomer named Oliver?
0: Who are you, bill collector?
1: No.
0: Oh, then come in, come in.
1: Thanks.
0: Well, did you want Ralph Oliver or Lawton Oliver?
1: Oh, there's two of them.
0: Brothers, nicest boys you ever saw, high toned.
1: I see. Where's their room?
0: They ain't in Orleans no more. Who are you, anyway? An insurance salesman?
1: I'm a police officer, ma'am.
0: Police officer?
1: When'd they leave?
0: Well, Friday, I think it was. Yeah, Friday, because Mr. Hunter Clark moved in on Friday.
1: Never mind, Mr. Clark. Do you know where they went?
0: Well, traveling, they said. But if you ask me, it was Cleveland.
1: Oh?
0: Ralph, that is, got a fiancée in Cleveland. You must be making a mistake about those boys. They're nice boys.
1: Did Ralph get mail from Cleveland?
0: Some. Now, see here, you don't think I go around reading my roomer's mail?
1: Well, I'm sure you don't.
0: Well, it was from Cleveland. High society gal. She writes on good stationery. So you're after the wrong man. Anybody who has a high society gal don't go mixing up with the police. You don't want the Oliver boys for nothing. They're very high type.
1: Yes, I know. Very high type. Now, please, show me the room they occupied.
0: Well, I'll show it to you, but you won't find nothing there. I clean it every day. Every day. Right this way.
2: $1,000, Ralph. $1,000 for tickets.
3: It's an investment.
2: Well, how long do you think the money's going to hold out? We've been here 2 days, and you've already spent nearly $2,000.
3: Well, there's plenty more where we got this.
2: Sure, back in New Orleans or someplace, but we're in Cleveland. You're dated up for 2 weeks.
3: Lord.
2: What?
3: You know, associating with these people here gives you a lot of inside information. Now, the hotel across the street, for instance. Did you know that every Monday night, the wealthiest businessmen in town amuse themselves with a game of poker? A game of poker for high stakes in room 1102?
2: Oh, who cares?
3: At the next game, Lot, they're going to deal us in. And we'll wind up the only winners.
2: Ralph, we decided not to work in Cleveland. This is for fun.
3: I've got it all figured out.
2: Well, this is going against everything we decided.
3: We wear masks and disguise our voices. About midnight, we knock on the door and say it's the bellboy. When they open up... Okay, knock.
4: Right. Yes? What is it?
3: Get set. Bellboy.
4: All right. Coming.
5: We didn't sign up.
3: Get back in the room and reach.
5: What is...
2: Quiet, all of you. Shut up.
3: Okay, on your feet.
2: Quiet. Get up. Now leave the dough on the table. Empty your pockets and don't hold out.
3: What can't you do? Shut up.
2: We're going to search every one of you before we get out, so put it all out. If you don't, it's 11 floors out that window.
3: Go on, empty your pockets.
2: That's it.
3: All right, come on. All right, now all of you get in the bathroom.
5: But listen,
3: get in the bathroom and make it snappy. Get the dough cow.
2: Right.
3: Go on. Get in there.
5: Hey.
3: Get in there. Shut up. You.
5: Hey?
3: Yeah. Shut the door and start counting. When you get to 1,000, you can come out. And count slow.
5: Well,
3: go on, count.
5: 1, 2, 3, 4, 5.
3: Shut the door.
5: 6, 7, 8.
3: You got it all?
2: Yeah, about. Take care of the phone.
3: Right. That's that.
2: All right, come on, let's get out of here.
3: Wait a minute.
2: For what? Come on.
3: Take it easy. Now walk up to the bathroom door with me, but quietly. Listen. Hold it. Quiet.
6: Come on, open the door. Okay, I'll open the door myself.
2: Hey,
3: cut. Start all over again. To 1,000. And if you open that door before you reach 1,000, I'll shoot you right through the head. If you think I'm going to leave, or if you think I'm kidding, just try it.
6: 1, 2, 3, 4, 5, 6, 7, 8, 9.
7: Inspector
3: Lejard.
7: This is Sergeant Wayne. Cleveland just called me back, Inspector.
3: Oh?
7: They've been checking up there, and they've got a line on the Oliver brothers.
3: Good.
7: As a matter of fact, they had a robbery of a poker game last night. The bandits wore masks, but it looks pretty much like it could be the Oliver brothers. It's their kind of stunt.
8: How about plane reservation, Sergeant?
7: I'll check on them right away. What time do you want to leave?
8: On the first flight out.
7: Okay, I'll get the tickets and wire Cleveland. We're on the way.
9: Well, here we are, home again.
3: It was a wonderful party, Lydia.
2: And thanks for letting me tag along.
9: It wouldn't have been the same without you, Lawton.
3: Come on, honey.
9: Good night, Lawton.
2: I'll see you in the morning.
3: I'll be right out.
2: Oh, don't hurry. Take your time.
9: Ralph.
3: Yes, honey?
9: Mother and father asked me to invite you to dinner tomorrow night.
3: Good. I'd love to come.
9: I suppose they know things are getting serious.
3: Well, it's about time they know, don't you think?
9: More than time.
3: Have you got your keys?
9: Yes. Here. Good night, darling. I'll see you
3: tomorrow. Inside a minute, honey.
9: Oh, sure.
3: Lydia, let's get married.
9: Ralph, I...
3: Yes or no? That's all I want to hear. Well?
9: Ralph. Yes.
3: Oh, honey.
9: Oh, Ralph.
3: Baby, we...
9: Don't say any more. Let me remember every word.
3: Good night, honey.
9: Good night, darling.
3: Well, what do you think, Lord? I propose...
8: And what, Oliver?
3: And nothing.
8: We're police officers. Get in.
3: Okay.
2: I guess this is it, Ralph.
3: Yeah.
2: They're waiting here for us.
8: Come on, Sergeant. Police headquarters.
7: All right. Police headquarters.
10: That, Don, was the end of the activities of the Oliver brothers, who thought they could lead a double life. The only life they found, however, was behind penitentiary bars. And in addition, they're now waiting trial on 6 more robbery indictments.
11: Well, thank you, Sheriff Grosh, for this extraordinary case history. And gangbusters, congratulations to the officers who participated in the investigation and apprehension of these criminals.

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1: 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Sometimes you take so much trouble making half their pudding, you forget to make
2: custard.
1: So Brown and Poulsen have made instant mix custard. Real creamy custard like you'd expect from Brown and Poulsen. Just add boiling water. You need no milk. And you've perfect custard in seconds.
3: Oh, yeah. Beautiful. Do you want some custard?
1: Brown and Poulsen instant mix custard. Good and creamy. Because Brown and Poulsen make it.
4: Once upon a time there was an engineer.
5: Choo-choo Charlie was his name, we hear.
4: He had an engine and he sure had fun. He used good and plenty candy to make his train run.

0: Well, thank you very much. You know, friends, every week at the beginning of this program, I give the guest stars a big build-up. I tell them the history of the past successes, say what marvelous actors or actresses they are. Well, you know, I sort of soften you audiences up a little bit for them. But this week, I'm strictly on my own. However, I do want to say I'm thankful to fans and friends who have written in asking that I play a part once again in one of our shows. Many have remembered my work on daytime shows when I used to be an actor and leading man. Shows such as Guiding Light, Romance of Helen Trent, and a number of others. And to them I say, thank you very much indeed. It's nice to be remembered. Also, I like this story very much, and I hope it do a good show. And now, here is our announcer.
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0: Good morning, Mr. Hartley.
1: Good morning, Miss Gray, and it is a good morning, too. Beautiful day. And you look mighty beautiful, too. New dress?
0: Yes, sir.
1: Now, you don't have to be as formal as all that, Miss Gray. After all, you've been my personal secretary for almost 3 years, and it's about time we got a little better acquainted.
0: I thought you frowned on close personal relationships between the members of the bank staff. I remember when Mr. Young and Mr. Peterson tried to start a bowling team. You sent out a memo saying that.
1: Well, as a matter of fact, I do think it's bad for the employees of a bank to become too friendly. If one goes wrong, like young Ross did, close friends may feel called upon to cover up for him, or even become...